0: sound just wouldn't come out no more. But she didn't answer me. And I thought maybe she'd run off somewhere. They'd scared her and she'd run away. And I saw her over behind a pile of smoking timbers. Her clothes was all burned up. That's what he'd done. That's what Gid had done.
1: That wasn't Gid Bascom. Now, get a hold of yourself.
0: I've got to make it up for Nancy. I got to burn the 77.
2: You're coming to town with me.
0: Town?
2: Come on now. Can you stand up?
0: I guess so. Who are you?
2: You come along. Here, let me give you a hand.
0: Oh. What about Luke Harper?
2: Luke Harper?
0: You ain't been listening to me. I told you I got to get even with Harper for killing my wife. That's what I was going to do tonight, burn down his ranch. Now, I told you.
2: I know, yeah. Now, you told me. But you just better forget about that for now. No?
0: Well, I couldn't forget. Not ever.
2: Come on, Ruth. Come on, you and me are going to town.
0: Huh?
2: Here, help you on your horse here. Come on.
0: Thanks, mister. Thanks a lot. You've been real kind to... That's funny. There's something wrong with my shoulder. Somebody shot me. Did Luke Harper do that, mister?
2: Maybe he did, Ruth. In a way. Maybe he did.

0: I took Rufe as far as Perry Waddell's house, and Perry went in to get the doc. It looked like Rufe was going to be all right. At least it looked like he'd get over that wound in the shoulder. But whether he'd really ever get well again, I guess even the doctor couldn't tell that. The next morning, Gid Bascom rode into town and found out what had happened. He said he was willing to forget about the stolen cattle and the other trouble Rufe had caused him. And he said he'd get rid of Clint Sutton, too. He didn't come right out and admit it, but I've got a hunch he was kind of sorry that he'd hired Sutton in the first place. It just goes to show you there's differences in ranchers like anything else.
1: Don't touch that dial. We'll be right back in just a moment.
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14: It's Hopalong Cassidy. With action and suspense, out of the Old West comes the most famous hero of them all, Hopalong Cassidy, starring William Boyd. The Ring of the Silver Spurs heralds the most amazing man ever to ride the prairies of the early West, Hopalong Cassidy. This famous hero thrills his 60 million fans with action and dangerous adventure. In the role of Hopalong Cassidy is the popular star of the motion picture series, William Boyd. And now, another exciting story of the early West, The Sundown Kid. It was a strange meeting there on the dry, stage-covered alkali flat 5 miles out of the little town of Saguaro. Hopalong pulled up in the shadow of a mesquite tree, squinted through the shimmering heat at the rider moving toward him on the trail, drooped over the saddle horn, his feet hanging loose out of the stirrups, his hat slung around his neck by the chin strap, leaving his head bare to the killing desert sun. Only when the dog-tired roan pulled up alongside him did Hoppy understand it. The kid was out of his head.
15: No. No. Listen to me, Sal. You got no right to treat me like this.
16: What's the matter, kid?
15: You ought to know what's the matter, Sally. We've been together long enough to know each other's minds, ain't we? I can't stand it no more, I tell you. I can't stand it.
16: Sunstroke. Come on, over this way, fella. Let's get out of that sun.
15: Yeah, get out of the sun. Sun. What do I care about the sun? Wind, rain, winter blizzards.
16: Come on now, come on.
15: Yeah, I've seen them all, Sally. On the move. All is on the move. Ever since you gave me the sign.
16: Come on, Sonny, snap out of it.
15: Never forget that night, you know, when you told me.
14: The kid was pale and sweating from the heat. His hair matted on his forehead.
15: There's always two sides to everything.
14: Hoppy started to put his hat back on, then saw something else.
15: We didn't have to split up, you know.
16: Bullet crease over the ear. Looks like you've been in a gunfight, Sonny. Yeah, come on now, snap out of it.
15: No, don't, Sal, please.
16: You're out of your head, kid. Get hold of yourself.
15: Sally, don't hit me. Don't.
16: Come on. That's it, Sonny. Look at me.
15: Who are you?
16: Hopalong Cassidy.
15: What happened?
16: Don't ask me. Like you've been in a gunfight for one thing and got yourself a little too much sun.
15: Gun? Gunfight?
16: Yeah, bullet crease over your ear.
15: I don't remember.
16: Well, don't try to now. I wish I had some water, mister, but I'm as dry as you are. 5 hot miles to town, but 2 miles to the north is a ranch on Clear Creek. I stopped there a while ago.
15: I could use some water, I reckon.
16: We'd better go back there. Can you stay on that horse?
15: Yeah, I can make it.
16: Only a few minutes from here. We can... Hold it.
15: What's the matter?
16: Cloud of dust down the trail there. Looks like a bunch of riders coming out from town.
15: Maybe we better wait. Maybe they got water.
16: You sure you don't remember anything about a gunfight?
15: Yeah.
16: I was thinking, yeah, they've stopped. They're trailing someone. That's a posse, Sonny.
15: Why are you looking at me? I got no reason to...
16: Except for that bullet crease.
15: Want to stay here and find out what they want?
16: You're playing them face up. That's the way I like it.
15: I told you I got nothing to hide.
16: Okay, we better hit up the canyon to that ranch house.
15: Mort Robertson.
16: Yeah. Before we mosey up to the sheriff, I think we better find out more about that bullet crease. Let's go.

0: Now back to Hopalong Cassidy and the Sundown Kid. It's only a few minutes after the meeting on the plane that Hoppy and the Kid ride up to the door of Mort Robertson's ranch house on Clear Creek.
1: You all right?
2: Yeah.
1: Better get rid of your horse here for the time being. There you go, boy. Won't do to have the sheriff spot him around here.
3: Oh?
1: Hello, miss. I just stopped by here a while ago and I...
3: Eddie.
2: Hello, Kitty.
3: Come in.
1: Seem to know each other.
3: Yes, Eddie and I are old friends. What's wrong? Eddie, you look like you've been in a fight.
2: Picked up a bullet crease somewhere.
3: A gunfight. Eddie...
1: He doesn't remember much about what happened, miss. Maybe we'd better find a place to stretch you out, Eddie.
3: There's a bed in here.
2: You got any water, Kitty? I'm awful dry.
3: Of course. Right away. Just lie down there and make yourself comfortable.
2: Oh.
1: You feel better?
2: Yeah.
1: Look, Eddie, I don't want to crowd you, but you better try to think right now.
2: I can't think. It's all a blank.
1: When does the blank start?
2: Last night. Don't ask me any more questions, Cassidy. My head hurts.
1: Okay, it's your funeral.
2: What do you mean?
1: I mean I'm walking out right now, unless you want to give me the whole story. Oh, I...
3: Here you are, Eddie.
2: Oh, thanks.
3: What do you mean you're walking out, Mr. Cassidy? What is it?
1: There's a sheriff's posse down on the flat. I think they're looking for Eddie.
3: Why, Eddie?
2: I'll try. I'll try to think.
1: That's better. What's the last thing you remember?
2: The cantina. I hit town about 9 last night. Been away for more than a year. I couldn't stand it any longer. I had to see Sally.
1: Sally?
3: That's his wife.
2: Yeah. Well, I guess I had too much to drink. Anyway, I left about 11 and headed for her place down at the edge of town. I remember knocking on the door and the funny look on her face when she let me in and...
1: Then what?
2: That's all. That's all I remember. Next thing I knew, you were hitting me in the face out in the trail.
1: Listen.
3: The posse.
1: Stay right where you are, Eddie. Come on, miss. We haven't seen him, understand?
3: All right.
1: Go ahead.
4: Afternoon, miss.
3: Oh, Sheriff.
4: Mind if I come in?
3: Of course not.
4: I won't make no bones about it, Miss Kitty. We're looking for Eddie Langtree. Or should I say, the Sundown Kid. Seems they call him that now he's an outlaw.
3: Outlaw?
4: Nothing real serious till now. I hear he's got into a few scrapes during the past year over to Sundown and Point South.
1: What do you mean, till now, Sheriff?
3: This is Mr. Cassidy, Sheriff.
1: How do you do?
4: Well, to put her direct, Eddie Langtree's about 3 jumps ahead of a long rope. He killed his wife last night. Shot her. I know he thinks a lot of you and your uncle, Miss Kitty. Figured this is the first place he'd head for. Pair of tracks leading up here from the flat.
3: He's not here.
4: I said there was a pair of tracks leading up here.
1: One set is mine.
3: And the other belongs to my uncle. He was in town last night, got home late.
4: If you don't mind, I'll, take me a look in that other room.

0: Who's that empty glass belong to?
1: Me. I got dizzy from the sun and flopped on the bed for a spell.
0: You'll get in touch with me if he shows around here.
2: Of course.
0: I think you're lying, but there ain't much I can do right now. Nothing here, boys. He must be down in the flat.
3: Right, sir.
0: Hasta luego, miss. Cassidy.
2: Goodbye.
1: How do you get out of there?
2: The window. He must be down in the barn.
1: Oh, we'll wait till they get out of sight, then we'll take a look.

0: This door here.
1: Okay.
2: Stay where you are.
1: It's me, kid, Cassidy.
2: They gone?
1: Yeah.
2: Okay.
1: Why the gun?
3: Mort over there.
4: You gonna put it away, Eddie?
3: Yeah. Come on. Mort wanted to give me away.
1: Give me the gun, kid.
3: Sure, here, I... Huh?
1: What's the matter?
3: Well, this ain't my gun.
1: Well, you were packing it, weren't you?
3: Yeah. But look, it's a Walker Colt, an old one. I had a brand new Frontier with my initials on the handle.
1: Let's see that. Two shots fired. Why'd you want to give the kid away, Mort?
4: Well,
0: I can answer that, Mr. Cassidy. On account of me. He knows I... Well, I think a lot of Eddie and...
4: And I don't want my niece mixed up with a murderer.
3: Murderer? What do you mean?
1: Wait a minute, kid. You heard about it, Mort?
4: I was in town last night when it happened.
0: You didn't tell me, Uncle Mort.
4: Well, I knew it'd break your heart, Kitty. Figure you'd hear soon enough.
3: About what? Tell me. Tell me what it is.
1: Your wife, Sally.
3: Oh, no.
1: She was shot last night.
3: You gotta believe me, Cassidy. All of you, I wouldn't kill Sal. I couldn't. I love her.
0: Yes, Eddie. I know you love her.
3: You do believe me, don't you, Kitty?
1: I think we all do, Eddie. Now tell me, what happened between you and Sal? Why'd you split up a year ago?
3: Usual reason, I reckon. Another guy.
1: Who?
3: I don't know. We had a fight and I left. Hit the trail. Kind of went wild for a year. Got into trouble, got into jail a couple of times. Busted out. Got blamed for a lot of things I didn't do. They called me the Sundown Kid like I was an outlaw or something.
1: Then what?
3: Sally had a hold on me. I never knew what it was. But I finally gave up. I had to come back to her. That's how I ended up in the cantina last night. But I never killed her. You gotta believe that.
1: We believe it.
4: Eddie?
3: Yeah?
4: I'm sorry for what I did. I want you to know I believe you, too.
3: Thanks, Mort.
0: Come on, Eddie. Let's get back up to the house. You need some rest.
3: Yeah. I'm awful tired.
1: Mort?
4: Yeah?
1: You said you believed in him. How far does that go?
4: As far as you want it to go.
1: Will you help me? Will you help me clear him?
4: Yeah. Anything you say.
1: Good. We're right under Sawara right now.
5: Before we continue, here is a word from your announcer.

0: Now back to Hopalong Cassidy and the Sundown Kid. It was 2 o'clock when Hoppy and Mort Robertson left the ranch house on Clear Creek. After three now, as they pulled up in front of Sheriff Pardee's office in Saguaro.
1: There he is, on the porch.
2: Evening, Sheriff.
3: Oh, evening, Cassidy. Mort.
2: Putting up a new poster, eh?
3: That's right.
2: $500 reward, dead or alive. Eddie Langtry, alias the Sundown Kid.
1: Dead or alive?
3: Yeah. The alive part don't mean nothing. If they bring him in at all, it'll be feet first.
2: That the usual custom around here?
3: When a man kills a woman, it is. Any objections?
2: Yeah.
3: I'm listening.
2: Where I come from, a man's entitled to a trial.
3: The kid's had his trial. He was heard to threaten Sal over at the cantina last night. He was seen going there. He was seen leaving town early this morning.
2: So that means he killed her.
3: In my book, it does.
2: I guess you and I own different editions.
3: Let me give you a tip, Cassidy. I don't know how it is where you come from, but if there's one thing that'll make the men of this town see red, it's a woman killer. They won't rest till they grind the kid's carcass into the dust. And anything you say will only make a matter.
2: I'm not defending woman killers. I'm saying there's a good chance Eddie Langtry isn't one.
3: Any idea who it is?
2: I hear she was seeing another man.
3: Who told you that?
2: I keep my ears open. If there's another man, that means there's another suspect.
3: You ever hear that said, Mort?
1: Can't say I knew much about Sal, Sheriff.
3: I knew her pretty well, Cassidy. And as far as I know, she wasn't courting anyone else.
2: Who saw the kid go into her house?
3: Liz McKinnon. Lives down the street, just across from the cantina.
2: Guess we'll get down and have a talk with her. Thanks, Sheriff.
3: Cassidy.
2: Yeah?
3: You're mighty interested in the kid for an outsider. Ain't seen him lately, have you?
2: That's one for you to chew on till we get back, Sheriff. Stick around. We won't be long.
4: That's all I know, Mr. Cassidy. I saw him go in and...
2: What time?
4: About 11. I went in the house here and into the back room to take off my hat. I thought I heard a noise, so I came back out and opened the door. I saw him leave.
2: It's almost 100 yards from here to Sal's doorway. It was dark last night.
4: I don't care. I know it was him. I could tell by his clothes. That's it. I could tell
2: by... What did he have on?
4: Why, blue denims and a gray shirt.
2: How do you know they were blue? You can't tell colors on a dark night of 10 feet, say nothing of 300.
4: Stop it.
1: Go on, Liz. We're waiting.
2: You're lying, Liz.
4: I'm not. I tell you, I'm...
2: Forget the hysterics. Eddie Langtry had on a pair of black leather chaps when I met him on the trail this morning. That takes care of your identification. Now I want the truth this time. You and Sal were pretty close friends. She had a gentleman friend she was seeing on the sly. If anyone would know who he is, you would.
4: I don't know anything about it.
2: I hope you know what you're doing, Liz. There's a sign in the sheriff's office that'll send every man in this town out tomorrow morning, hell-bent on bringing Eddie Langtry in dead. They'll never take him alive, even if he surrenders. On your say-so, they'll shoot him on sight. If that happens, Liz, if they kill him for someone else's crime, you'll have something to think about for a long, long time.
1: You gonna talk, Liz? Or are we gonna stand here all night?
4: I've told you all I know.
2: Come on, Mort.

0: I'm not telling you the kid is innocent, Sheriff. I'm just saying there's a chance he is. That woman's lying. I shot her story full of holes.
1: Hoppy.
0: What is it, Mort?
1: The posse. They got word somewhere the kid's at the ranch. They're on the way.
0: All right, Sheriff. You gonna let them shoot that kid down in cold blood?
2: I don't know. Golly, Cassidy, what can I do?
0: Mort, take off right now over the hills. You can cut across the saddle and get there ahead of the posse. Get him out of there, off the ranch, you understand?
1: Okay.
0: We'll be right behind you.
2: He's at Clear Creek?
0: Yeah.
2: Who tipped him off?
0: No idea. Look, you gotta stop him. You're the only one who can do it.
2: They'll say I'm out of my head.
0: You're acting like it right now, Sheriff. Look, it makes as much sense this way as the other. The real killer, the other man she was seeing, was in the house with her when the kid knocked on the door. He hustled into the back room when the kid comes in, sees them in each other's arms and shoots them both. Then, thinking to make it look like murder and suicide, he switches guns with the kid and leaves, not knowing he only creased the kid, that he'd come to in a few minutes and walk out around midnight. Hey, if the murder was discovered last night, how come they let the kid leave town this morning?
2: It wasn't discovered last night. They found Sal's body at 8 o'clock this morning.
0: So, that's who it was.
2: Liz!
3: The posse just left. They're going to kill him. He's innocent, Sheriff. You've got to stop him.
2: What do you mean?
3: I lied. He told me he'd kill me if I talked, but I don't care now.
2: Who are you talking about?
3: I saw him leave the house, too, before Eddie did. He was seeing Sal, like Mr. Cassidy said.
0: She's talking about Mort Robertson, Sheriff. That's why I thought the killing was discovered last night. Mort knew all about it, and he hasn't been in town all day.
2: Jumping catfish, they'll kill
0: him. Come on, we got to stop him before he gets hold of that kid.
4: Kitty.
5: Why?
4: You're all worried about me, ain't you? I can always tell when you're worried. Your eyes get a look. I ain't worth it, Kitty.
5: I'd die for you, Eddie.
4: You know, sometimes a man has to get himself in a spot like this to see things clear. It's kind of like I've been riding in the fog all my life. And suddenly it lifts and I can see the sun.
5: Oh, Eddie.
4: Oh, Kit, you're an angel. If they get me, Kit, remember I did see the light.
5: Don't even think it, Eddie. Mort, what is it?
1: Posse's on the way here. We gotta get out.
4: When they leave?
1: 15 minutes. We'll hit up into the hills.
5: Have you got a gun, Eddie?
4: Just that old walker somebody swapped me for. But it'll do.
5: Here. Take a rifle.
4: No place to pack it.
1: Your horse saddled?
4: Yeah, behind the house.
1: Good. Let's get him.
4: Goodbye, Kit.
5: You'll make it, Eddie. You'll make it.
4: I'm gonna try.
5: I'll go up to Mort's room and watch for them. I can see way down the trail.
1: Hurry up, Kit.
5: Go on now. Good luck, Eddie.
4: Thanks.
5: Good luck.

0: Hold it, Sheriff.
1: See anything?
0: Look, across the canyon, past the ranch house.
1: Yeah.
0: Climbing out of the canyon, going across the ridge.
1: We'll never catch him now.
0: He'll shoot the kid in cold blood, cook up some story for the posse. Only one thing to do, Sheriff. Give me your Winchester.
1: You'll never make it, Cassidy. That's 1,500 yards. Wind blowing, moving target.
0: I said, give me the rifle.
1: You're liable to hit the kid.
0: I've got to try. Better go down and find me a stone for a gun rest.
1: Ain't got much time. They're almost up to the notch.
2: Pull up, kid.
3: Huh? Well, what are we...
2: I said pull up.
3: Okay. What's the idea, Mort?
2: You ain't going no farther, Eddie. You're stopping right here.
3: Huh?
2: You turned on me, see? You tried to kill me and make a getaway before that posse caught up. They'll believe that, Eddie. Because that's what they want to believe.
3: What are you talking about, Mort? Put down that gun.
2: Why? I'm going to kill you with it, ain't I?
3: You're crazy, Mort.
2: No. I'm smart.
3: The 500, huh? You want...
2: Cut it. I loved her too, kid. She was going to marry me. Till she heard you were coming back.
3: Sal? You and Sam.
2: Yeah. She won't do it no more, though. And you won't either. If you got any prayers, kid, you better stop.
3: Mort, what happened? Rifle shot. Right through the head.
0: You all right, kid?
3: Yeah. He killed Sal. He just told
0: me. We know.
3: Golly, one second later and he would have... Where were you, Hoppy?
0: Across the canyon. We saw you heading for the notch.
3: Mind if I say you're a pretty fair shot with a rifle?
0: Sheriff. Maybe you'd better hustle down to the ranch house and head off the posse. They're coming up the canyon now. Tell them we've taken care of the murderer of Sally Langtry.

0: Now back to Hopalong Cassidy.
1: Kid?
2: Yes, Sheriff?
1: Some of the boys outside in the posse want to talk to you.
2: Why?
1: Well, apologize is kind of a weak word to use on a man you've been hell-bent to kill, but it's something along those lines.
2: I see. I already gave him a prime piece of my mind. You may as well do the same thing, Eddie.
1: I think you know how we all feel, kid. Kind of like crawling in the nearest coyote hole and pulling it in after us.
2: You could have been feeling a lot worse about now, Sheriff.
1: Yeah.
3: Go ahead, Eddie. Talk to them.
4: Don't go away, kid. I'll be right back.
3: Don't worry. I'll never go away.
4: You see, I got a lot of apologizing to do, too.
3: It's all right now. Everything's all right.
2: You know, Kitty, by tomorrow I'll be known as the best rifle shot in the Southwest.
1: How's your shoulder feel, honey?
3: Pretty sore.
2: A .450 sharp rifle isn't exactly a woman's weapon. I've seen him knock a grown man right off his feet.
3: I wasn't thinking of that. You see, I thought of Mort right away when you said she'd been killed with a Walker Colt. I knew he had one, but I couldn't believe he...
2: Sure.
3: Oh, I had the rifle in my hand when I went up to his room to look for the posse. That's when I found Eddie's Frontier with his initials on the handle. That's when I knew it was Mort.
1: So you just laid the barrel down on the windowsill and pointed her up the trail and...
3: Don't, Sheriff. I don't want to think about it anymore.
2: All right, Kitty. Don't worry. The sheriff and I have got a secret to keep, though. Not that I want to ride around with a barred reputation. It's because of Eddie.
3: Eddie?
2: Yeah. Men are funny, Kitty. They got a lot of pride. Like to think they do most everything better than a woman. Don't know exactly how Eddie'd take it if he knew his bride-to-be could hit a moving target at 1,000 yards with a .450 sharp rifle.

This means it's so long from Hopalong Cassidy once again. He's riding back to the Bar 20 bunkhouse to sit with California and all the other waddies round an open fire and tell of the exciting little escapade you just heard. If you'd like more of these two-gun adventures of Hoppy's, don't forget you can see him in the fine Hopalong Cassidy pictures at your local theater. Meanwhile, we're hoping you'll tune in next time Hopalong rides the airwaves to bring you more action out of the Old West. Hopalong Cassidy, starring William Boyd, is transcribed and produced in the West by Walter White, Jr. The Sundown Kid was written by Harold Swanton. All stories are based upon the characters created by Clarence E. Mulford. This is a Commodore production.

fiery horse with the speed of light, a cloud of dust, and a hearty hi-yo, Silver, the Lone Ranger.

0: with his faithful Indian companion, Tonto, the daring and resourceful masked rider of the plains led the fight for law and order in the early western United States. Nowhere in the pages of history can one find a greater champion of justice. Return with us now to those thrilling days of yesteryear. From out of the past come the thundering hoofbeats of the great horse, Silver. The Lone Ranger rides again.
1: Come on, Silver. Let's go, big fellow. Are you Silver? Away!
0: Jim Henderson superintended the loading of his supplies at the railhead and saw the wagons on their way to his own construction camp, 50 miles to the west on the brink of Crystal Canyon. Jim was the engineer in charge of constructing the bridge across the canyon, and he had other business at the railhead. So it wasn't until after dark that he left the busy camp.
2: Get up there! Get up!
0: He urged his mount along the moonlit trail, but less than a mile to the west, as he was passing a grove of cottonwoods, someone hailed him.
2: Henderson!
0: He drew rein, and two men rode out from the cover of the trees.
2: Schman and an Indian, huh?
3: Don't go for your gun. You're covered.
2: What do you want, eh? I don't have any money on me.
3: This isn't a holdup. I have a letter I want you to read. The moon's bright enough, I think.
2: The letter?
3: Yes. Here, it's from General Warren.
2: Huh?
3: Well, you know him, don't you?
2: Why, of course. He's the head of all construction for Southern and Western. I've met him a few times. What does he have to do with you?
3: The letter's addressed to whom it may concern. At the moment, that means you.
2: It does, huh? Let's see. Gee, you're the Lone Ranger.
4: Isn't that right?
2: And you're Tonto.
4: Uh-huh.
2: Well, I consider this an honor, but why have you stopped me?
3: A great deal depends on you.
2: The bridge?
3: Yes. As you know, track must be laid as far as Eagle Pass before the first of the year, or Southern and Western will lose its franchise.
2: That's right.
3: There are powerful interests in Washington who would like to see that happen. They've hired a man called Roger Force to come out here and do his best to delay the building of the road.
2: Roger Force. I've heard that name before.
3: It isn't his first trip to the West, and there's always been trouble when he's around.
2: Is he around here?
3: Well, Tonto has Indian friends who have seen him near Crystal Canyon.
2: Well, we'll be on the lookout for him.
3: Do you trust your crew?
2: Why, of course. There'll be no trouble inside our camp. Nearly all the men have worked with me before.
3: Nearly all?
2: They're all right, and good workers. They'll get the bridge built before the track laying crew reaches the canyon.
3: What if something were to happen to you?
2: Why, the work would go on. My son Bob is my assistant, and you couldn't find a better construction boss than Jeremy Stewart. You don't have to worry about the bridge.
3: We all must worry with Roger Force around.
2: We'll keep a sharp lookout.
4: And you watch out on trail back to camp.
2: Sure thing, Tonto.
3: After you catch up with your wagons, will you be traveling with them?
2: No, I'll push on by myself, but I'll be on guard. Thanks for the warning, mister. And if you're near our camp, drop in and pay us a visit, huh?
3: We'll do that as soon as we locate Roger Force.
2: Good. And good luck. Adios.
3: Adios.
2: Get up there. Get up. Get up.
4: Him not listen?
3: He listened, Kemosabe. But I don't think he realizes how dangerous Force is.
4: Oh. And maybe we find Force in hills, this side canyon.
3: We'll try. But first we'll follow Henderson to his camp.
4: Isn't that a good idea?
3: Come on, Silver.
4: Come up, scout.
0: Roger Force was camped with a half a dozen gunmen he had recruited in Highland Valley, a few miles northeast of the construction camp at Crystal Canyon. That night, a burly, bearded man rode into the camp, and Force rose to meet him.
5: Well, been a long time getting here. Did
6: you write the note that Breed gave me?
5: Yes.
6: Said a friend from Kansas City wanted to see me in Highland Valley.
5: Yes, I thought that would bring you.
6: But I never saw you before in my life.
5: The name is Roger Force.
6: Oh.
5: So you've heard of me. Butch.
6: Butch. You got me wrong. My name is Sawyer, Pete Sawyer.
5: Your name is Butch Rankin, and letting your beard grow doesn't change it.
6: I savvy. So you know who I am now what?
5: You were smart to take a job with a construction gang, Butch. The law would never suspect you'd gone to work.
6: Everyone at the camp thinks I'm Pete Sawyer.
5: And if you follow my lead, they'll keep right on thinking that, and you'll be safe. At the same time, you can make yourself some easy money. I'll pay $100 a day for every day the track laying crew is held up at the canyon.
6: If anything were to happen to the bridge, that could run into important money.
5: Exactly.
6: But what could happen to it?
5: Well, that depends on you.
6: Any ideas?
5: The progress of the work depends on Jim Henderson, doesn't it?
6: He's in charge.
5: And if he were to be eliminated?
6: He isn't in camp right now.
5: Yes, I know that. He plans to be back by tomorrow morning. If he should arrive before it's light, that might be a good time for something to happen to him.
6: Yeah, but I want a payment in advance before I take on any job like that.
5: $500. Here it is.
6: You're quick on the trigger. I should have made it $1,000.
5: You'll get another $500 when Henderson is out of the way.
6: It's a deal.
5: Good. I have only one word of caution.
6: What's that?
5: Did you ever hear of the Lone Ranger?
6: Hear him? He sent my partner, Lefty Borden, to jail.
5: Do you know him by sight?
6: No, but I'd know that horse of his anywhere.
5: Well, you may find a chance to even the score for your partner, Butch. The Lone Ranger wants this bridge finished just as much as I want it delayed. If you do see the masked man, I'd suggest you shoot to kill.
0: Jim Henderson, his son Bob, and Jeremy Stewart lived in the headquarters cabin at the construction camp. Shortly before dawn the next morning, Bob was wakened by a shot.
7: Hey, Jeremy.
8: What's the matter?
7: I heard a shot.
8: Are you sure?
7: It sounded like one. And listen to the horses. There's something wrong down the corral. Come on.
0: Hurriedly, Bob and Jeremy pulled on their boots and ran outside. They saw a man running toward the corral. And

0: Paul's been shot in the back.
1: Who could have done it?
0: I'll show you. Look where I'm pointing, that rise to the east.
1: Two horsemen.
0: A masked man and an Indian.
2: How can you make out what their faces look like at this distance?
0: I was just coming out of the bunkhouse when I heard the shot, and I saw them riding away. A masked man and an Indian. There they go.
2: We have no horses that can catch those two.
1: It's Dad that's important. He's still alive. Help me get him into the house. We must work fast.
2: All right, Bob. Easy.
3: The Lone Ranger and Tonto had not been witnesses of the shooting. When they drew rein on the rise to the east of the camp, Butch, Bob, and Jeremy were already running toward the corral. The masked man and the Indian at the time believed the shot might have come from the high ground to the north of the camp and had urged Silver and Scout in that direction to try and pick up the trail of a gunman. They were unsuccessful, and that night Tonto crept close to the bunkhouse and listened to the workman's talk. He reported what he had heard to the Lone Ranger.
4: Henderson hurt bad, but him still alive.
5: I'm glad of that.
4: Tonto like help take care of Henderson.
5: That might be possible.
4: No. No men think you, me, shoot him.
5: Well, they saw us then.
4: Ah.
5: I wonder if the shot could have been fired from inside the camp.
4: Oh, we not find trail that lead away from camp.
5: It's rocky ground.
4: Ah.
5: Well, we're sure that Roger Force is camped somewhere in the hills to the north. And this shooting is something he might have planned. We must try to find him.
4: Ah.
5: We'll start right now.
4: That's good.
5: Easy, steady.
0: Easy, Scout. Easy, fella.
5: Come on, Silver.
0: Get him up, Scout.
3: Three days passed. Jim Henderson had not regained consciousness, but the work on the bridge was directed by Bob and Jeremy Stewart. At 10 o'clock in the evening, they were still at work in the headquarters cabin, checking the day's progress and planning ahead.
2: Now, the way I figure it, we'll start laying the foundation on the far side of the canyon tomorrow.
1: I wonder.
2: About what?
1: I've been sitting beside Dad's cot. He's still unconscious, but his lips were moving. And I leaned close to see if I could pick up what he was saying.
2: Well?
1: It sounded like the Lone Ranger.
2: The Lone Ranger?
1: Yeah. Now, we've all taken it for granted it was the masked man who shot Dad. But if he were the Lone Ranger, that just couldn't be possible. It might have been anyone. Even one of our own men.
2: Yeah.
1: I'll see who it is. Yes?
6: I have a letter for Senor Stewart.
1: Oh, I'll take it.
6: Oh, no, no, Senor. You're not Stewart.
1: Well, he's right here. It's a letter for you, Jeremy. Who are you?
6: My name is Gonzalez. I am traveler.
1: Where did you get this letter?
6: A fella stopped me on trail. He give me $5. Bring it here.
2: Letter for me?
6: Oh, si, senor. Here. I go now.
1: And what is it, Jeremy? What's the matter?
2: Stop that man.
1: He's gone.
2: Read this.
1: Sure. Good work, Stewart. With Henderson out of the way and you on our side, the bridge will never get finished. Pick up your first payment any time you want. Island Valley.
2: That makes me responsible for Jim being shot, doesn't it?
1: Oh, of course not. You were sound asleep when the shot was fired.
2: But if I hadn't been, would you think it possible for me to shoot your father?
1: No, Jeremy. I don't understand this at all.
2: Neither do I. Could some crook be laboring under the delusion I'd sold out to him?
1: There's one way we can find out, Jeremy.
2: How?
1: By going to Island Valley.
2: Yeah.
1: I wouldn't let you go alone, of course.
2: Well, I couldn't find out anything if you came with me.
1: Well, I wouldn't have to show myself, but I'd want to be there, just in case.
2: Go to the valley. Meet whoever's there. Pretend I'd come to collect and
1: then find out who was really behind the shooting.
2: It sounds like a good idea.
1: Well, let's go.
3: The Lone Ranger and Tonto had discovered the hiding place of Roger Force's gang in Highland Valley and decided the time had come to make themselves known to Bob Henderson and ask his help in rounding up the gunman. They left Silver and Scout in a grove of cottonwoods near the edge of the camp and started for the headquarters cabin on foot. They reached it just as Bob and Jeremy mounted their horses at the corral and rode away.
4: Where them go? Well,
5: there's no telling. Perhaps a tour of inspection. But while they're gone, you'll have a chance to examine Jim Henderson and see if there's anything you can do to help him.
4: They're light in both rooms, a cabin. Maybe somebody stay with Henderson.
5: More than likely. We'll take a look.
3: Through the bedroom window of the cabin, the Lone Ranger and Tonto could see Jim's bunk. There was a man sitting beside it with his back to the window.
5: Wait here, Kimasabi. I'll slip inside and keep that man covered while I explain who we are and why we're here.
4: You show him General's letter?
5: Yes, but we don't want him rousing the camp before he has a chance to read it.
4: Oh.

0: The Lone Ranger entered the living room of the cabin. He noticed the letter which Jeremy had received lying on the table and stopped to examine it.
1: What's this?
0: As soon as he had read it, he crumpled the paper in his hand.
1: Let's see.
0: Turned on his heel and started for the door. But just then, the door of the bedroom opened.
2: Not so fast, mister. You're covered.
0: And Butch Rankin leveled a 6-gun at the Lone Ranger's back.
3: Get your hands up high.
0: The curtain falls on the first act of our Lone Ranger adventure. Before the next exciting scenes, please permit us to pause for just a few moments.

0: Now, to continue. At the sound of Butch Rankin's voice, the masked man slowly raised his hands. Then Butch closed in and unbuckled the Lone Ranger's gun belt.
1: Now, turn around. What's that you got in your hand? Ah, the note Jeremy got.
2: I'd like you to read something else.
1: What?
2: A letter of introduction I have in my pocket.
1: I know who you are. You're the Lone Ranger. When you read this note, you figured Bob and Jeremy might be heading for Highland Valley.
2: Are they?
1: Yeah.
2: They're riding into a trap.
1: You know that, and I know it, but they don't. And you're not going to warn them.
2: I recognize you now. You're Butch Rankin, wanted for a murder in Kansas City.
1: That's right.
2: You've been working here?
1: Uh-huh. I'm a trusted employee. Bob left me to sit beside his old man.
2: You've been working for Roger Force as well. Must have been you who shot Jim Henderson 3 days ago.
1: Yeah, that's right. I'm glad you recognized me. Because when I squeeze this trigger, I'll be getting even for Lefty.
2: Another murder.
1: Hell, give me a medal for this one. Everyone in this camp thinks you shot Jim. Hey!
0: At that moment, Butch caught the flash of moonlight on Tonto's gun outside the open window, and he dropped to the floor instinctively. But before he could fire, the Lone Ranger was on top of him and twisting the gun from his grasp. The gun shot across the floor, and both men sprang to their feet. Now their weapons were bare fists. Butch was a powerful man, but the Lone Ranger matched his bull-like strength with the speed and precision of his blows. He watched for an opening, found it, and crashed a solid right to the outlaw's jaw.
3: All right, take it! No!
0: Butch dropped to the floor. By that time, Tonto had entered the cabin.
4: Butch Rankin. Me hear what him tell you.
2: We'll bind and gag him, and you stay here to guard him.
4: You go after young fella and Stewart?
2: Yes, but first I'll get Silver. I'll let the men here see me.
4: And them think you killer.
2: Exactly what I want them to think. I want them to follow me to Highland Valley. Now my gun belt.
0: When the half-breed who had delivered the letter to Jeremy Stewart reached the outlaws' camp in Highland Valley, Force and his gunmen jumped to their feet.
5: No! Oh, oh, oh.
4: Well?
5: I give him the letter.
4: Yeah, what then?
5: Then I go away fast, like you say. Then I stop on a ridge above camp, way there.
4: You couldn't have waited long.
5: Oh, no, no. Young feller and Stewart, they come out of cabin, saddle up right this way.
4: They're coming here, both of them, huh?
5: Si, senor.
6: So it worked. I never thought it would.
4: Why not?
6: Well, why should it? Stewart must have known he didn't have anything to do with shooting Henderson.
4: Naturally. But he must have realized at once that the man who wrote the note did. The simple truth. Truth can be a powerful weapon even in the hands of such as we. It inspires belief.
6: There was just as much lie as truth in that letter.
4: There was only one word of lie, the name Stewart. The letter should have been addressed to Butch. His money is waiting here.
6: Yeah, what if young Henderson had brought all his men with him?
4: Reed would have warned us, we'd have cleared out. But I had a hunch he and Stewart would investigate alone.
6: Well, there isn't much time. Where do we wait for him, in the canyon? It's plenty dark in there.
4: You'll need more light to shoot straight. We'll wait until they get out of the canyon into the valley. The moon's bright. They'll make good targets.
6: You expect them to ride straight into the valley?
4: From the opening of the canyon, they'll see our campfire. They'll see our horses grazing. They'll want to get a closer look at us.
6: You seem to have all the answers.
4: They'll want to get a closer look at us.
6: So we take cover near the canyon.
4: When they show themselves, you shoot. It's very simple.
0: Bob and Jeremy Stewart stopped for a moment at the opening of the canyon that led down to the rock-rimmed valley.
7: Oh, ho, there, ho, ho.
0: And as they drew rein, they heard a thunder of hoofs behind them.
8: Someone riding hard. He'll be rounding the bend in a second. Ready with your gun.
9: There he is.
8: That's a masked man.
9: Hold your fire, Jeremy. Didn't you hear what he called his horse? Silver.
8: Lone Ranger.
9: It must be. Look at that horse.
8: Yeah.
10: Hold him. Hold easy. Steady, big fella. Steady.
8: Mister, we have just one question to ask you.
9: Are you the Lone Ranger?
2: Yes, Bob, I am.
9: I knew it. Your name, it's the only word Dad's spoken since he was shot.
2: Well, I'm glad I won't have to waste any time convincing you I'm your friend.
9: Oh, of course not. Jeremy, tell him about the note you received.
2: I've already read it.
0: Quickly, the Lone Ranger told the two men of what had happened at the construction camp and the danger that...
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0: in.
1: Welcome. I'm E.G. Marshall. Take a chair or stretch out on the sofa, whatever you like. Are you old enough to remember the opening of a popular daytime soap opera? And now, When a Man Marries, the tender story of young married life dedicated to everyone who has ever been in love. Of course, we've changed the title by one word and made it When a Man Marries. But everything is changing so fast these days, that shouldn't surprise anybody. The conventional wisdom is turning to nonsense before our astonished eyes. And the day may not be far off when the man, not the girl, walks proudly down the aisle to join his eager bride at the altar. Stranger things have not only happened, they are happening right now.
2: I'm getting married tomorrow.
3: Oh? Anyone I know?
2: Mildred Cavanaugh.
3: Well, her father's a patient of mine.
2: Oh, don't tell him I was here.
3: Why not?
2: He might tell her.
3: So?
2: She'd kill me.
1: Our mystery drama, Mind Over Matthew, was written especially for the Mystery Theater by Elspeth Eric and stars William Redfield. 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I'll be back shortly with Act One.
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8: But who are you?
9: 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And remember that pennies a day add up to a considerable amount. 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

0: Someone who probably knows as little about it as anyone else once told me that if a man hasn't married by the time he's 35, chances are he'll stay single all his life. Well, our hero, Matthew Parker, being 40, is about to become the exception to that rule, if it ever was a rule, which I doubt. Listen with me now to the tender human story of when a man of 40 marries. Morning, Hester.
1: Why, Mr. Parker, good morning.
0: How are you, Hester?
1: Oh, I'm fine. Well, I must say you're looking very well. Very well indeed.
0: Oh, I feel very well.
1: Well, so what brings you here?
0: Is Dr. Caparata in?
1: You didn't have an appointment, did you?
0: No. I just took a chance.
1: Oh, well, his 11 o'clock is late. He's in his office.
0: Oh, good, good. Okay to go right in?
1: I think so. Just not first.
0: Sure.
1: I must say, I've never seen you looking better.
0: Thank you.
2: Yes?
0: Hello, Fred.
2: Oh, Matthew. How are you, fella?
3: Well, you look great.
0: Well, that's what Hester was just saying.
2: Well, she's right. You feel okay?
0: Marvelous.
2: So what do you want with the doctor? Not that I am not always glad to see you.
0: Well, it's about my warts.
2: Oh, Matthew.
0: On my left hand, you know?
2: I thought we'd about given up on those. Warts are pesky things.
0: Oh, Fred, I can't give up, no.
2: Well, I've tried everything, Matthew. Why don't you just resign yourself?
0: I can't. I'm getting married.
2: You're what?
0: I know. I'm 40 years old, never been married, but, well, I'm in love.
2: Do I know her?
0: Mildred Cavanaugh? Well, she's only 20, Fred, but very mature.
2: Well, her father's a patient of mine.
0: Yeah, but you don't know Mildred.
2: Well, she's never been to see me, no.
0: No, but Mildred doesn't have much use for doctors.
2: No? Well, say, I feel that way myself sometimes.
0: Yeah, Mildred says whatever's wrong with her, she can cure herself.
2: Uh-huh. How does she manage that?
0: By the force of her unconscious will. That's what she says, Fred. I don't necessarily believe it.
2: Mind over matter, eh?
0: Uh-huh, something like that. Oh, she's a very healthy girl.
2: Most people are at age 20.
0: You know, she never even has the sniffles. Or if she does, she dispels them.
2: Yeah, well, all sniffles go away eventually.
0: Yeah, but Mildred's go away in, 2 minutes, 3 at the most. She changes her thinking and they go away. Fred, I'm telling you, I've seen it happen.
2: Matthew, any doctor is a fool who denies the power of the mind over the body, and I certainly don't.
0: You won't tell Mr. Cavanaugh I was in to see you, will you, Fred?
2: Well, I don't see why I should mention it.
0: Well, he might say something to Mildred.
2: So what if he did?
0: She'd kill me.
2: Surely not that.
0: Well, she's pretty violent on the subject. She says once we're married, I won't have any pains or sicknesses of any kind. She'll see to that.
2: What is she, some kind of a witch?
0: Oh, she's a sweet, lovely girl. And, Fred, I do feel better. I mean, healthier and stronger since I've known her.
2: I think a sweet, lovely girl at 20 would make me feel better, too, Matthew. Yes?
1: Your 11 o'clock is here, Doctor.
0: Okay, I'll leave. About my warts. Fred, we're getting married in a church. You know, it's very dressy and all that.
2: Well, you'll be wearing gloves, Matt. Nice, clean, white gloves.
0: Well, yeah.
2: Forget about the warts. That's my advice to you.
0: All right, if you say so.
2: I say so.
0: Look, I don't suppose I'll be seeing you from now on.
2: Listen, we're still friends, aren't we?
0: Of course. Well, I don't want to hold you up. So long, Fred. Goodbye, Hester.
2: Good luck, Matthew.
1: Goodbye, Mr. Parker. Well, why won't he be seeing you from now on, Doctor?
2: Well, he's marrying a young lady 20 years of age who doesn't believe in doctors.
1: Oh? What does she believe in?
2: Mind over matter. Or I should say, mind over Matthew.
0: Come to bed, darling.
4: In a minute.
0: Now.
4: Okay, Maddie. If you insist.
0: Oh, Mildred. You're so lovely.
4: Oh, wait a second.
0: What for?
4: Well, let me get rid of this headache.
0: You've got a headache? You?
4: I never said I was perfect.
0: Well, I'll get you an aspirin.
4: No, I never take pills of any kind. I've told you that.
0: Oh, honey, everybody takes
4: them. I don't. I never have. And I never will. Just let me lie here and concentrate.
0: Oh. What are you concentrating on?
4: Horizons.
0: There isn't any horizon, honey. This is our bedroom. Is it okay for me to kiss your shoulder while you're concentrating?
4: I guess.
0: Are you hypnotizing yourself?
4: I don't think so.
0: Are you in a trance? Honey, look. No. No, you're not in a trance. You look kind of far away, but you're not in a trance.
4: I'm not in a trance.
0: Well, then what are you? Is this some kind of auto-suggestion? I've heard of that. That must be it. Is it?
4: I'm extending my powers, that's all.
0: Oh, extending your... That's all, huh?
4: Mm-hmm.
0: Oh. Is it gone yet, the headache?
4: It's going.
0: Oh, good, good. Gone?
4: Just about.
0: Tell me when.
4: Now.
0: That's marvelous the way you do that.
4: It's nothing, really.
0: I mean, I couldn't do it to save me.
4: Oh, yes, you could. Anybody could. Didn't you say something before about kissing my shoulder?
0: Oh, you know what? I'm going to start with your fingertips. I'm going to kiss them, and then I'm going to kiss your hand and your arm and your elbow and right on up to your shoulder and then your neck.
4: Oh, why don't you start?
0: Start? Oh, mm-hmm.
4: Oh.
0: Mm-hmm. First little finger.
4: Mm-hmm.
0: Second little finger. Third little finger.
4: Mm-hmm.
0: Fourth little finger. Mm-hmm.
4: Maddie. Don't stop, sweetheart.
0: Oh, little wrist.
4: Don't stop.
0: Little arm.
4: Maddie, don't stop. I said, don't stop.
0: Oh, never.
4: Why did you stop?
0: Huh? I didn't.
4: We felt so good. And then you stopped.
0: I didn't.
4: You did.
0: Look, we'll start over, okay? One little finger.
2: Mm-hmm.
0: Two little fingers.
2: Mm-hmm.
0: Three little fingers. Morning, Hester.
1: Why, Mr. Parker, hello.
0: The doctor in?
1: He's on the phone, but he'll be through in a minute. Well, long time no see. Married life agreeing with you?
0: Oh, boy. Yes, it's agreeing with me.
1: You look awfully well.
0: Oh, I am awfully well.
1: I guess a wife was just what you needed.
0: Well, this wife was.
1: She's very young, the doctor tells me.
0: 20.
1: Pretty?
0: Oh, she's very pretty.
1: Oh, isn't that nice? Oh, the doctor's off the phone now. You can go right in.
0: Thanks.
5: Come in. Well, Matthew, good to see you, fella.
0: Hello, Fred.
5: Well, for Pete's sake, how are you?
0: Wonderful, just wonderful.
5: Ah, so this is not a professional call, man? Good.
0: In a way, Fred, it is.
5: Oh, something wrong?
0: No, something right, I think. Fred, I think my warts are going away after all this time.
5: Well, let's have a look.
0: Yeah. See? Don't they look better to you?
5: Yes, I do.
0: Mildred's been working on them, Fred.
5: Working on them? How?
0: Oh, not medically, Fred. Spiritually.
5: Oh?
0: They're like you said, mind over matter, but they are better, aren't they, Fred?
5: Yes, definitely.
0: They've been disappearing one by one.
5: That's what puzzles me.
0: Huh? Why? What puzzles you?
5: Well, warts don't disappear one by one, as a rule. Warts are small tumors on the skin formed by enlargement of the papillae.
0: Well, why shouldn't they go away one by one?
5: Because medically, that's not the way it works. They disappear all at once, together. At least that's been our medical experience.
0: Well, your medical experience must be wrong.
5: Huh? Maybe it is this time. Medicine has nothing to do with it, perhaps.
0: You mean it is Mildred that did it?
5: Well, I was never able to do it, that's for sure.
0: Mildred did it by the force of her
6: unconscious will?
5: Well, I wouldn't know about that. But as I've told you, every doctor makes a little bow in the direction of mind over matter.
6: Yeah, but is it Mildred's mind or my mind?
5: Well, who knows?
6: Well, I wasn't ever able to do it before.
5: Matthew, I heard of a boy once who had warts, a lot of them. And his mother was in despair over it. But you know what she did? She told him she'd give him a quarter for every wart. You know what happened? The warts fell off one by one. Cost the lady about $15.
6: One by one, they disappeared, like mine are doing. Did the boy's warts ever come back?
5: Not that I know of. He and his mother left town shortly afterwards. It got a little uncomfortable for them. Everybody was saying she was a witch.
6: Is that what they called her?
5: Not that I think she was, necessarily.
6: Fred, how do you tell a witch?
5: Oh, I don't know too much about that, Matthew. Why don't you ask Esther? She knows everything there is to know about witches.
6: Well, I'd rather not talk about it to Esther, if you don't mind. Why can't you tell me?
5: Well, all right. Witches are very nice people, actually, so Esther says. I mean, they're not like sorcerers. Sorcerers tend to be malevolent, mean sort of people, making blood sacrifices and all that, weaving spells, concocting potions, holding rituals, all that sort of thing. That's sorcery. But witchcraft, well, witchcraft doesn't go in for any of that, Hester says. Witchcraft is just the use of our unconscious powers.
6: The unconscious will.
5: Yeah, the unconscious force or urge. Well, whatever.
6: But Fred, how do you know who's a witch and who isn't?
5: Well, you really should ask Hester about that.
6: No, please. I want you to tell me.
5: Well, for one thing, Hester says that a true witch always has one spot on her body which feels no pain at all, which is completely insensitive.
6: Insensitive to pain. One spot.
5: That's what she says.
6: Fred, would it follow that this one spot on a witch's body that is insensitive to pain, Fred, would that spot be insensitive to pleasure, too?
5: Well, I suppose it would. Why, Matthew?
6: Oh, Fred, I think it's possible. I think it's just possible I married a witch.
0: When a man marries, he takes a chance. That's all I can say. He can marry a woman with a better mind than he has, which is humiliating. Or he can marry a woman with a mind inferior to his, which is boring. But what if he marries a woman with a subconscious mind that is active and brilliant and on call at a moment's notice, while his own remains stubbornly sluggish and very, very sub? What then? Why, it could drive a man clean out of both his minds. I'll be back shortly with Act Two.
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0: Our 40-year-old hero, Matthew Parker, has married a 20-year-old lady with an insensitive area on her right arm just above the elbow and a powerful subconscious mind. Matthew, on the other hand, has warts on one hand and a subconscious mind which has not shown signs of life in years. Mildred's subconscious is dispelling his warts, but the numb area just above her elbow is a mystery and a torment to Matthew's very conscious mind.
6: I haven't come clean with you before, Fred. I was afraid to.
5: Matthew, you can tell me anything. You know that. I'm your doctor.
6: Well, you won't tell Mildred, will you?
5: I don't even know your wife.
6: Yeah, but you know her father. Don't tell him.
5: Don't tell him what?
6: You won't tell him.
5: Well, I won't tell him. Now, what is it?
6: Well, Mildred and I, we... Oh, boy, is this embarrassing. You see, when Mildred and I go to bed,
5: come on, Matt, you're a grown man.
6: Well, I know, but this is so personal. I wouldn't be telling you at all if it wasn't for that witch business we were talking about.
5: Well, you told me you thought Mildred might be a witch because of your warts disappearing.
6: Ah, that's not the only reason. There's something else.
5: Well, why don't you tell me and stop stalling?
6: Well, Fred, you see, when Mildred and I are in bed, we start off, well, you know, with a little game, sort of. I mean, I kiss her.
5: Well, that's a good way to start off.
6: I kiss each little finger, and then her wrist, and then her arm.
5: Yeah, okay, I get the picture.
6: Now, this is her right arm I'm talking about.
5: Does it have to be?
6: Well, it doesn't happen with her left arm.
5: What doesn't happen? For Pete's sake, Matthew.
6: Well, no, her left arm is okay, but you see, there's a place, a little patch of skin on her right arm that... Well, when I kiss it, she doesn't feel it.
5: Well, how do you know she doesn't feel it?
6: Because while I'm kissing her, Oh, Fred, I feel terrible telling you these things.
5: You have hardly told me anything. How do you know there's a place on her right arm where she doesn't feel anything?
6: Because when I'm kissing her arm, she makes all these cute little noises. You know, she likes it. She keeps saying, don't stop, Maddie.
5: Well, go on.
6: Well, the first time I did it, you know, starting with the fingers, et cetera, I got almost to her elbow, and all of a sudden she says, why did you stop? She was very annoyed, you see. She said, why did you stop?
5: Well, why did you?
6: I didn't. That's what I'm telling you. She's got this place below her elbow where she can't feel me kissing her. Last time I saw you, you said that witches sometimes have a place on their bodies where they don't feel pain. Now, you remember that?
5: I remember.
6: And I asked you, did that mean they couldn't feel pleasure, too? And you said you suppose so? Well, I thought I'd make sure. So next time, instead of kissing her, I started giving her little bites.
5: Bites?
6: Well, I mean... not enough to really hurt. Not much, anyway. Oh, she loved it. They were more like nibbles, really.
5: I see.
6: Oh, Mildred was crazy about it. She kept saying, don't stop, Maddie, just like before. And then the same thing happened.
5: When you got to just below her elbow?
6: Yes, I got to the same place just below her elbow, and all of a sudden she said, why did you stop, Maddie? Fred, I couldn't believe it. I simply couldn't believe it, so I gave her an extra hard bite.
5: Yeah.
6: Fred, she didn't feel it.
5: Well, I'll be...
6: Fred, you think she's a witch?
5: Well, how do I know?
6: Well, you said one spot that didn't feel pain.
5: I don't know if that's true, Matthew. Hester told me that.
6: Well, I've got to know.
5: Why do you have to know?
6: Well, because I do. I mean, it's one thing to marry a girl 20 years younger, but then to find out she's a witch, I mean... I mean, it's spooky.
5: Yeah. Look, I'll tell you what, Matt. Why don't you ask Hester?
6: I can't talk to Hester about my own wife.
5: Well, just tell her that you've gotten interested in witches.
6: Well, won't she think that's kind of peculiar?
5: Witches are her favorite subject. She'll love talking to you about all that stuff.
6: Well, I hope that's all it is, stuff.
5: Go on. Go talk to her now.
6: Right now?
5: Yeah, I think she's back from lunch. Yes, she is.
10: You want me for something, Doctor?
5: No, but Mr. Parker does. He wants to ask you a few questions.
10: Oh, fine.
5: Go ahead, Matthew.
6: Okay.
10: Well, what can I do for you, Mr. Parker?
6: Well, Esther, Fred tells me you're interested in witches and that sort of thing.
10: Well, I'm interested in witchcraft, yes. It's a fascinating subject.
6: Uh-huh. Have you ever known a witch?
10: I think I've known several.
6: Well, tell me, do they have places on their bodies that felt no pain? You know, no pain at all?
10: I suspect they did. Unfortunately, I never got close enough to find out for sure.
6: Well, that's the ultimate test, huh? Of a witch, that this completely insensitive spot. Can it be anywhere? I mean, does it have to be in any particular place or on her? I mean, on the body?
10: Oh, any place at all.
6: Like an arm?
10: Any place.
6: Oh, I see. Thanks. Thanks very much.
10: What? Is that all you wanted to know?
6: Well, Hester, is that a sure sign that the person is a witch if there's this one spot that doesn't feel pain?
10: And doesn't bleed.
6: Oh. Doesn't bleed?
10: That's right.
6: No. No blood?
10: No blood whatsoever. In that one spot, of course.
6: Oh, thank you, Hester. Thank you very much.
10: Are you leaving? There's lots more I could tell you.
6: No, that's enough for today, Hester. Thank you very much.
0: Mr. Parker left?
10: Oh, yes, he left.
5: He find out everything he wanted to know?
10: Well, it wasn't much. I thought for a minute he was really interested in witches. There's so much I could have told him. It would have been a pleasure. But all he wanted to know was about the place on a witch's body that feels no pain and doesn't bleed.
6: You coming to bed, Mildred?
4: In a minute, Maddie. I've got a stomachache.
6: Well, maybe you ought to see a doctor.
4: You know how I feel about doctors.
6: Yes, I know.
4: Well, now, don't worry. My stomach will be all right in a minute. It's getting better all the time. Now, just let me concentrate. There. It's gone. All gone. Move over, darling.
6: You sure you're all right?
4: Well, I'm fine. What'll it be tonight? Kisses or nibbles?
6: Which would you rather?
4: Nibbles. I love those little bites. They get me all excited.
6: Okay.
4: Now, first the fingers.
6: One little finger. Two little fingers. Three little fingers.
4: Oh, that's lovely. Don't stop.
6: Little hand. Little wrist.
4: Oh,
6: little arm.
4: Oh, yes. Don't stop. I said that. What are you always...
6: Oh, Mildred, forgive me for what I'm about to do.
4: What are you going to do, Maddie?
6: I already did it.
4: Did what?
6: You didn't feel it.
4: Feel what?
6: And you didn't bleed. Is he here?
10: Mr. Parker, well, what's the matter?
6: I gotta talk to him. Is he here?
10: Oh, the doctor's at the hospital. Office hours don't start till 9, Mr. Parker. What's the matter? Oh, here, come sit down. What? You look awful.
6: I feel awful. I feel terrible.
10: You want me to get you a glass of water?
6: No, Hester, don't leave me. Stay with me.
10: Oh, Mr. Parker, what is it?
6: Hester, can I trust you?
10: Well, of course you can trust me, but what is it?
6: I was going to talk to Dr. Caporato, but if he won't be here till 9, I can't wait that long. I could hardly wait till morning. I snuck out of bed at 6 o'clock. Oh, Hester... Can I talk to you?
10: Well, of course you can talk to me.
6: It's about my wife. I feel so disloyal talking about her, but I've got to.
10: You can talk to me. Believe me, you can.
6: Hester, I think my wife is a witch.
10: Oh?
6: I'm practically positive.
10: What makes you think so?
6: Now, first, it was the way she made my warts go away. You knew about that?
10: The doctor told me.
6: Then the way she makes all her own pains and things go away. Well, just last night she had a terrible stomach ache, really awful, but she applied her subconscious will to it, and it went away. Just like that.
10: Witches can do that. That and more.
6: Well, I wouldn't have left her to come here if it hadn't gone away. I mean, I wouldn't have, no matter what she said, but she said she was fine, so I came.
10: You think she's a witch just because her stomach ache got better?
6: Oh, no, that's not all.
10: Oh, well, what else?
6: Well, you remember when I was here the last time? You told me that a witch's body had a place on it that felt no pain?
10: That's true.
6: And that didn't bleed?
10: Yes.
6: Well, Mildred has a place like that.
10: Well, how do you know?
6: I know. Because I bit her.
10: You bit her?
6: Oh, yeah.
10: You mean just walked up to her and bit her?
6: No, not exactly, but I bit her. I bit her. Hard.
10: Well, how did you know where to bite?
6: Hester, please, never mind. I can't go into all that, not with you. But I knew where to bite, and I bit, and she didn't feel it, and she didn't bleed. Not one little drop of blood.
10: Well.
6: I mean, it scared me so, I couldn't make love to her. I told her I had a headache. She wanted to concentrate on it and make it go away, but I told her no, I wanted to keep it. That made her mad.
10: Naturally.
6: Oh, Hester, what am I going to do?
10: Well, what do you want to do?
6: Well, I can't stay married to a witch.
10: Witches can be very nice, you know.
6: Well, I'd always be looking at her and thinking, holy cow, she's a witch.
10: Matthew, oh, may I call you Matthew?
6: Oh, certainly. We've known each other so long.
10: Look, Matthew, witches are people. Flesh and blood people. The magical power they have only means they have a greater grasp on reality than other people. They have greater use of their extrasensory powers.
6: Real flesh and blood?
10: Of course. You see, witches live on the higher levels of consciousness, that's all.
6: Well, I'm trying to get used to the idea.
10: Oh, once you do, you'll love it.
6: Huh? Well, I guess I better go home.
10: Oh, must you?
6: Do you think I should tell Mildred I know she's a witch?
10: I wouldn't. It's possible that she doesn't even know it herself.
6: Yeah, she is very young. Maybe she hasn't found out. Yeah, I better go home. She really had a terrible stomachache last night.
10: Oh.
6: You know, for a witch, she certainly gets a lot of aches and pains, more than I do, really.
10: Well, she's only human, Matthew.
6: Well, thanks, Hester, for talking to me. It helped a lot.
10: Oh, I'm glad. Here, let me take you to the door.
6: Oh, I'm all right, really.
10: Oh, sure you are.
6: Thanks again. I'll be fine now. Who's that?
10: Who? Where?
6: Crossing the street. Why, it's Mildred.
10: Well, is she coming here?
6: Yeah, it looks like it. She looks like she's in a hurry.
10: She shouldn't cross the street in the middle of the block.
6: That's right. No, she's up. Mildred! Mildred, look out!
10: The truck!
6: Look out for the truck, Mildred!
0: Anybody want to take the witch test? I know my face bleeds because I cut it while shaving this morning, and it both hurt and bled. But there's all that other flesh that covers the rest of my poor old body. Would you have me go over it every inch with even the tiniest of pins? 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We'll come back shortly with Act 3.
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Skills to learn, careers to build in many directions. The Marines are looking for a few good men who want to choose their own directions, want to learn good jobs, want to be Marines.

0: Matthew. Poor 40-year-old Matthew, who married Mildred, a 20-year-old witch. Poor Mildred, who could make warts vanish and dispel her own aches and pains by sheer force of concentration, but who died suddenly and carelessly, albeit painlessly, under the wheels of a 2-ton truck. What price being a witch? What price being the widower of a witch?
1: Well, I can't tell you how much I appreciate this, Fred. You know, the two of you coming over here for dinner. Oh, how's the steak, by the way?
2: Oh, it's great.
3: Marvelous.
1: You two are about the closest friends I've got now. You're the only ones who knew about Mildred. I mean, knew all about her. I'm really very grateful to you both.
4: Don't mention it, Matthew.
3: We're happy to be here.
1: Oh, you know, this is the first time I've seen anybody. Anybody at all since Mildred got run over. I've been in shock.
3: Well, who can blame you?
1: Where was the second sight witches are supposed to have? She didn't even see the truck, and it was a big one.
3: Second sight doesn't mean sight with the bodily eyes, Matthew.
1: Well, it should, I think.
4: Well, the thing I don't understand is what she was doing on my street. Did she have any friends on my street?
1: No, Fred, that's just it. Our friends lived over in our part of town.
4: Mm-hmm. Well, then what was she doing there?
1: Well, it looked to me as though she was coming to see you.
3: She crossed the street right smack in the middle of the block.
1: Yeah, directly opposite to your office. That's how we happened to see the whole terrible thing. She looked as though she was in an awful hurry. She didn't look to the right or to the left. Just put her head down and charged across the street right in front of this huge truck.
4: Why should she be coming to see me? You think maybe she knew you were there?
1: She didn't know I was still seeing you.
4: Well, then why? She couldn't have been shopping in my neighborhood. There aren't any stores. It's got to be that she was coming to consult me professionally. It's got to be.
1: No, Mildred wouldn't do that. Mildred took care of her own aches and pains.
4: Well, maybe this time she couldn't.
1: Well, she'd had a stomach ache the night before.
4: Was it a bad stomach ache, Matthew?
1: Oh, it was pretty bad.
4: But she got over it. She didn't take anything for it.
1: Mildred? Mildred would never take anything for anything. She just concentrated and the pain went away.
4: Mm-hmm. Well, maybe it didn't.
1: Oh, yes. Yes, she was fine in just a few minutes, and she was fine the next morning.
4: Pain isn't always a curse, you know. Pain is a signal that something's wrong. If we didn't have pain, how would we know something was wrong?
1: Well, it's our thinking that's wrong. That's what Mildred said. So when she had a pain, she changed her thinking.
4: Sounds so simple.
1: Yeah, for her it was.
4: Nope. I'm not satisfied. Matthew, I want your permission to do an autopsy on your dead wife.
1: An autopsy?
4: Yeah. I want to have her body exhumed and do an autopsy.
1: Well, will they let you do that?
4: With your permission. I think I can get her father's.
3: Yes, but what excuse will you give?
4: Oh, that there's a possibility she was, well, maybe ill, maybe incapacitated before the truck hit her, something like that. Do I have your permission, Matthew?
1: Well, I... Hester, should I say yes?
3: Well, I think you should. But look at it this way. It'll be the first autopsy ever performed on a known witch. Hello, Matthew.
1: Hello, Hester.
3: And how are you?
1: Oh, I'm not too good.
3: I'm sorry. Is anything wrong? In particular, I mean?
1: Oh, I miss Mildred.
3: Well, of course you do.
1: You know, it's a funny thing. I was a bachelor all my life. I mean, I was 40 when Mildred and I got married, and we weren't married very long. You'd think I could just go back to being single.
3: Well, I guess it doesn't work out that way.
1: No, not for me. The only really good time I've had since Mildred died was the night you and Fred came to dinner.
3: Oh, that was very nice.
1: Did you really enjoy it? I know I'm not much of a cook.
3: Oh, I loved it.
1: Well, good, good. Maybe we could do it again sometime.
3: How would you like to come to my place for dinner? I'm a very good cook. Or so I'm told.
1: Say, I like that. I'd like that a lot.
3: Sometime next week?
1: Or this week?
3: Tomorrow night?
1: Great. And look, we won't talk about Mildred at all, okay?
3: If that's the way you want it.
1: Well, sure. I've got to forget all about her and her being a witch and all that. You think Fred's done the autopsy yet? I'm darned if I know why he wanted to do that.
3: Well, he was curious about why a witch like Mildred would be coming to see a doctor.
1: Well, I don't know why I said, okay, go ahead, and then why her father said, okay.
3: Matthew, Mildred's father knew.
1: Hmm? Knew what?
3: That Mildred was a witch.
1: No.
3: Well, he suspected something. He knew she had these self-healing powers ever since she was a little girl. Now, she'd fall, skin her knee, and then she'd go off somewhere by herself, and in a couple of hours, it would be all healed.
1: Can all witches do that?
3: Not all witches choose to do that. Some witches choose to do other things.
1: Like what?
3: Oh, like seeing into other people's minds.
1: Reading their thoughts?
3: Oh, what's so bad about that? We all have the same thoughts, more or less.
1: Well, I don't want anybody reading mine.
3: I wouldn't care if you read mine.
1: Oh, I wouldn't do that.
3: Why not?
1: Well, I just wouldn't.
3: You could, if you tried.
1: No, I wouldn't try. Listen, why didn't Mildred cure her father of anything? Tell me that. She cured my warts.
3: Her father didn't choose to be cured. Not by witchcraft. He was afraid of witchcraft. He chose to come here instead.
1: Why wasn't I afraid?
3: Oh, well, for one thing, you were in love. And for another...
1: Yeah? What's the other thing?
3: I think you'd better find that out for yourself.
1: Coming. Hello, Fred.
2: Hello, Matthew.
1: Come on in.
2: Thanks.
1: I was just going to have a drink. Would you join me?
2: Okay.
1: Good. Hey, what brings you here? Not that I'm not glad to see you. I wasn't looking forward to drinking alone. You know, it took me long enough to get married, but now that I've been married, I don't care too much for being alone. Here you go. Here's your drink.
2: Oh, thank you.
1: I don't suppose you could stay for dinner, could you? I've got plenty.
2: No, my wife's expecting me.
1: Oh, that's too bad. Well, but you're lucky you got a wife.
2: Yeah, I know.
1: You know something? This morning when I was having breakfast and reading the paper, I got so darn lonely, I just started to cry. I didn't even know I was crying, but all of a sudden I couldn't read the words, not even the headlines. I ran out of this place so fast, I went over to see you.
2: Yeah, Hester told me you were there.
1: Hester and I had a nice talk. It picked me up a lot. Oh, and you know what? She's going to cook dinner for me.
2: Well, that's nice.
1: Tomorrow night. I'm looking forward to that. And Fred, you know what she told me? She said Mildred's father has known all along that she was a witch, or that there was something odd about her, you know, self-healing powers ever since she was a kid.
2: Yeah, that's right. That's why he agreed to the autopsy.
1: Oh, yeah, the autopsy.
2: Yes, I've got the results.
1: Yeah?
2: Matthew, your wife had a ruptured appendix.
1: You mean... But she said it was just a stomach ache.
2: Well, she was wrong.
1: But Fred, she made the pain go away. She told me so.
2: She was telling the truth.
1: Well, it must have come back then.
2: And this time, she couldn't make it go away. She panicked.
1: Her witch's powers failed her.
2: Well, let's say she just overextended them.
1: And she was on her way to see you.
2: Peritonitis had set in. She might easily have died, even if the truck hadn't hit her.
1: Oh, poor Mildred.
2: Yeah. Like I told you, Matthew, pain does have its uses. Or what are doctors for?
1: Hester, I want to help. Now, there must be something I can do to help, huh?
3: Well, now, you, Oh, you want to peel the potatoes?
1: Sure.
3: Well, just sit down here.
1: All right.
3: Here's the potatoes. Mm-hmm. Oh, peel about four.
1: Uh-huh.
3: Here's a knife, and here's a lovely paper bag for the peelings.
1: Okay. Hey, you know, this is great, sitting in your kitchen, peeling potatoes and everything. You know something?
3: Hmm?
1: It's good that we're sort of the same age. Don't you think so, Hester? I mean, Mildred was so darn young. Boy, was she ever young. Of course, that made her attractive in a way, but in another way, it didn't. I mean, you never heard her talk, but she had this sort of squeaky voice. I used to think it was cute, but I don't know. I mean, I think after a while it might have gotten on my nerves. Now, you, on the other hand, have a very well-modulated voice.
3: Do I?

0: They're quite simple, ordinary people, really. Only they, well, they maintain contact with the deepest powers we possess. Other people lose that contact, but witches hold on to it.
1: Contact with what, Hester?
0: With the unconscious mind, Matthew. With that reservoir of strength and passion and feeling. With the simple, uncomplicated drives to fight, to conquer, to possess, to love and be loved.
1: Well, is that what it's like down there in the unconscious?
0: Well, don't you feel it is?
1: Oh, yes. Yes, I do.
0: You see?
1: Hester, I want to conquer you. I want to possess you. I want to love you, and you should love me.
0: Oh, I do love you, Matthew.
1: You do?
0: I always have.
1: Well, you never told me.
0: I wanted you to find out for yourself.
1: Well, say. I think I better get back to peeling the potatoes. This is all kind of overwhelming.
0: Oh, darling, you'll get used to it. Matthew, hey, look what you've done.
1: What have I done?
0: Oh, what's this?
1: What's what?
0: Here on the table.
1: Oh, I don't know. What is it?
0: I believe it's the tip of your thumb.
1: Well, yeah, the tip of my thumb?
0: Give me your hand. Your left hand. Here, put the potato down.
1: What?
0: There. You see? You've cut off the tip of your thumb.
1: Well, how'd I do that? Well, when did I do it?
0: Oh, a few minutes ago.
1: Hester, it isn't bleeding. There's no blood.
0: Not a drop.
1: But that's impossible. No. It's not impossible, is it?
0: Not for us witches, it isn't.
1: Us witches?
0: Nothing is impossible for us witches.
1: You too?
0: Me too. Oh, darling, don't look so unhappy. Witches are just like ordinary people. Only better.
2: Witches are just like ordinary people, only better. You know? That sets me to thinking. Not always, but at various times, I have felt that I was, well, far from ordinary. The feeling never lasted very long, but while I had it, it was very intense. Could it be? Oh, no. And yet, perhaps it's true. I am a witch. And you? How about you? I'll be back shortly.
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2: Is it possible we're all witches? Do we all have secret powers? Untapped powers that we ourselves do not recognize? Of course it's possible. Beginning right now, I'm going to develop mine. And I'll keep in touch. I'll tell you from time to time how I'm doing. The only thing is, I don't quite know how to start. Our cast included William Redfield, E.V. Juster, Bryna Rayburn, and Court Benson. The entire production was under the direction of Hyman Brown. And now, a preview of our next tale.
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8: 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Alita, I'm being haunted.

0: I think I'm going crazy. I don't know where to turn or what to do. That's why I came to see you. Do you think you can help me?
1: If you'll calm down, maybe.
0: Well, you just don't know what it's like.
1: And I can't find out unless you tell me. Do you know this ghost?
0: Of course. It's the famous Broadway producer, Peter Truro.
1: I read about his death. It was only a short time ago.
0: That's right. And he's been after me for the past 2 weeks.
1: How does this haunting manifest itself?
0: Through television. Every time I turn on a TV set, it's Peter's face that appears. I can't get any other programs, just Peter Truro.
1: What does he say to you?
0: Well, that's what's got me scared. He's asking me to kill his wife.
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dark fantasy. 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And the 13th dark fantasy story by Scott Bishop. W.

0: Jim! Jim Howard! Over this way!
1: Bill! Bill Andrews, you old pill roller. Golly, am I glad to see you.
2: Well, Jim Howard, welcome to Cape Howe. You're just the medicine the doctor ordered.
1: And you're the doctor. How are you, Bill?
2: Never better. Say, am I glad to shake hands with you again? You're the same old Jim. 5 years haven't changed you a single bit.
1: Well, I'm sorry. I can't say the same thing about you. You look tired, almost sick. I say, you aren't ill, are you?
2: Ill? Oh, no. No, I've just been working hard. Not much sleep lately. Come on, I've got a wagon waiting right over here.
1: Wagon?
2: Sure, nothing fancy about us. We'll take the wagon to the boat landing, and then we'll row over to my island.
1: Say, now, wait a minute, Bill. Are you trying to rib me? What do you mean, your island?
2: Oh, didn't I tell you? I haven't lived in Cape Howe for 3 years. I find it more pleasant and comfortable out on the island.
1: But what island?
2: Folks around here have another name for it. But don't mind them if you hear it. I call it Eshape.
1: Say that again, Bill.
2: Eshape.
1: Well, what's that, Scandinavian or Esperanto?
2: French. Come on, here's the wagon over here. Young John's waiting on the boat landing.
1: Oh, I say, how is young John?
2: Jim, I don't know. I'm worried about him. He's having trouble with his studies. Doesn't seem to like books and hates company.
1: Well, I'd say he's more lonesome than anything else.
2: It's more than lonesomeness, Bill. Ever since Bill Jr. died, he hasn't been the same.
1: Angela and I were sorry to hear about Bill Jr. Pretty sudden, wasn't it?
2: Yes. Pretty sudden. That's the way it is in this country, though. So much fever. So few conveniences. Oh, by the way, you say Angela and the child will be along in a few days?
1: Oh, yes. You got my wire?
2: Got it yesterday. I didn't know your sister lived at Lowston.
1: Oh, yes. She has for years. Angela wants to visit about a week, and then she'll come on down here to Cape Howe by steamer. Oh, incidentally, old man, do you think this country's all right for the baby?
2: Had her shots, has she?
1: Oh, yes. Yes, I did everything you suggested in your letter. You know, that letter you wrote almost scared Angela out of coming.
2: Oh.
1: She said if it's that dangerous here, she doesn't think we should risk the child's life by bringing her here.
2: Well, there's no danger at all if the child's been inoculated against the three diseases I mentioned.
1: Well, I took care of that all right. You're sure there's no other danger?
2: I've taken care of any other danger there might be.
1: Hmm? What do you mean?
2: Just that. There's nothing in the world for your Angela to worry about. Please believe me, Jim.
1: All right, old man, all right. Angela and I are on the first vacation we've had since we've been married. And believe you me, we're here to make the best of it.
2: Good, that's fine. Come on, the wagon's waiting, see? Right over there.

0: Fine country, eh, what, Jim?
1: Oh, marvelous. We've enjoyed the whole trip so far. Didn't even get seasick on the way across. Not even the baby. And she only a year old.
0: And say, I'm anxious to see that girl. How come you named her Sandra?
1: Well, that's one of Angela's favorite names.
0: Pretty name, I like it.
1: Oh, this is the blamedest means of transportation I've ever had to endure. I thought you would at least have your own limousine.
0: No, Jim. I haven't been doing so well lately. I hope you'll be able to put up with what I have to offer you on the island.
1: Rough and rugged, is it?
0: Quite. I built the cabin myself. It's not much, but it's comfortable. Oh, by the way, did you bring the books I wrote you about?
1: Books? Oh, yes, they're in the trunk.
0: Good.
1: I must say, that's the strangest collection of books I've ever heard of. What kind of experimenting are you doing on that island anyway?
0: It's pretty serious, Jim, I assure you.
1: Well, it must be. I read your books on the way across.
0: You did?
1: Yes, indeed. Dr. Elgin Woodward's book on lycanthropy and Henry Joseph McClure's pamphlet on the disease Lupus vulgaris and Guy Ender's story, Werewolf of Paris, and two other books on werewolves. Can't for the life of me imagine, Andrews, what you want with books like that out here in this wilderness.
0: All right, Jim, here we are. Oh, John, here's Jim Howard. You remember Mr. Howard, don't you, Johnny?
1: Well, sure he does. How are you, John, old boy?
2: All right. Glad to see you, sir.
1: Say, where's that old smile I used to see? Here, let me shake your hand.
2: No, sir. I don't want to shake hands.
1: Oh, come on now. We're old friends, aren't we?
2: No, Mr. Howard.
1: Oh, I say, now.
0: Jim, just a minute.
2: Let go, Mr. Howard.
1: There.
0: Jim.
1: Oh, there now. Shake just like old friends.
2: Let go. Let go my hands. Let go.
0: Jim, please.
1: I say, the boy's handbill.
0: Come on, Jim. Into the boat with you. Come along, Johnny. Johnny, get into the boat, son.
2: Yes, sir.
0: Come along, Jim. All right, I'm shoving off. All right, Johnny. You want to take the oars for the exercise, or you want me to row? Well, son?
2: I told him not to shake my hand. I told him, didn't I?
0: Johnny.
2: Can I help it? Is it my fault if my hand's all...
0: Johnny! You want to row or not?
2: Yes, sir. I'll row.
0: Okay, son. Hop to it.
1: Johnny. Sonny. If I did something...
0: Come on. Down to the other end of the boat, will you? Here. Sit here.
1: I say, Andrews, that boy's hand.
0: Quiet. He's upset enough.
1: But, Bill, the palm of Johnny's hand. Good Lord, man. It's all covered with a thick growth of hair.

0: Okay, Jim. This is your room.
1: Hmm. Say, this is fine. You say you built this yourself, Bill?
0: Yep. Every bit of it. How do you like my island?
1: Well, I think it's perfect. But pretty inconvenient.
0: Oh, I don't mind. Sorry we had to arrive here so late. I'll show you around in the morning.
1: Yes, I'm anxious to see the rest of your place, Bill. I want to talk to you more about your work.
0: Yes, of course. Tomorrow. It's pretty late now.
1: Yes, it is late. I'm afraid I rather bored you, old man, with my chatter at the dinner table.
0: Oh, Jim, you heathen. You've never bored me a minute in all the time I've known you.
1: Oh, that man Rayfield of yours is certainly an excellent cook.
0: Yes. He's an excellent tutor for young Johnny, too. You'll find him quite helpful if you want anything.
1: Fine.
0: Oh, by the way, the people in this spot are a superstitious lot, Jim. Don't let them bother you with any of their nonsense.
1: Nonsense?
0: Yeah, a silly rot about, well, things in the night.
1: What things?
0: Oh, there's nothing, of course. But they take all sorts of means to ward off, well, the evil spirits.
1: Oh, I see.
0: Here, I'll set this charm here on your desk. You won't be using the desk.
1: Charm? What charm?
0: Well, it's just a simple thing that the people hereabouts always insist on putting in the room in which a person sleeps. Here, these three bits of green twigs. Two of them standing upright, like this. There we have it.
1: Hey, what is this?
0: One cross piece on the uprights, like this. Then a lakeshore pebble. This little bit of charred wood. There you are. Now you're fully protected.
1: Protected against what?
0: Why, those evil spirits I was telling you about. And now just forget about them, Jim. I just put the charm here in case Raphael comes in. He's very superstitious, and he'll never rest until he's made a charm for you himself.
1: Well, all right, but I still...
0: Now, just forget all about it. Just a whim of Raphael's. Good night, Jim.
1: Night, old man. See you in the morning.
0: Right. Bright and early. If you need a spare blanket, there's one in the closet there.
1: Right, Bill. Good night.
0: Pleasant dreams.
1: Hmm. A whim of Rayfield's, huh? Three bits of green twig, lakeshore pebble, and a piece of charred wood. Hmm. That's a strange combination. To ward off evil spirits, so Bill claims. But what evil spirits? Great horned toads, what's that? What in the world is that? Bill! Bill, I say, Bill, what's that howling?
2: It is nothing, Mr. Owl.
1: Huh? Oh, you, Raphael.
2: Nothing but a wild animal howling in the night.
1: What? That sounded like a wolf.
2: Wolf, Mr. Owl?
1: Yes.
2: It couldn't have been a wolf. There are no such animals in this country, you know.
1: I know that, but... There. You hear it?
2: It will be all right, sir. Did Mr. Andrews give you the charm?
1: Charm? Oh, yes, the charm.
2: It will protect you, sir, from anything.
1: Wait a minute, Rayfield. Don't go. Just what is this thing I'm being protected from?
2: Oh, nothing. Nothing, sir. Nothing at all. People around these parts are curious about this all. Superstitious, you know, and all that sort of thing. So we humor them by always keeping a charm in the sleeping rooms of our homes.
1: Yes, but I don't see why you should worry about humoring anybody. Way out here, alone like this, on this island.
2: Well, sir, it is just the habit of Mr. Andrews Araco.
1: But he said it was you he was satisfying by placing the charm in my bedroom.
2: Yes, sir. That is, well, what I mean is, sir, I'll best be going. Young Johnny isn't feeling so well tonight. I hope you sleep good, Mr. Owl. And don't worry about the owling. Nothing will harm you.
1: Hmm. Don't worry about the howling, huh? That's strange. That howl's coming from the east wing of this cabin. Right over there. By George, I'm going to skirt this place and have a look. Quiet now. Not a sound. But a light just went on in that room the sound's coming from. That window's heavily barred. And the window glass is frosted and curtained so no one can see inside. The howl is coming from inside that room. Here's the door to the place. Oh, Bill. Bill, are you in there? Bill! Some animal in there, all right. Bill! Andrews, are you in there? Whatever it is, it's trying to get out. Bill! Bill, are you all right? Are you in there, old man? Bill, are you in there? Bill!
0: Yes, Jim. What is it?
1: I just wondered if you were all right. I heard that animal howling, and I thought that...
0: Animal? What animal, Jim?
1: Don't tell me you didn't hear it.
0: You weren't by any chance dreaming already, were you, old boy?
1: But the howling came from inside that room.
0: Say, you have been hearing things.
1: I certainly have. Just before you opened the door, I heard an animal sniffing and whining and scratching at the door.
0: Oh, now, Jim. A joke's a joke.
1: But I'm not joking.
0: Well, come on inside and look for yourself, then.
1: Does anybody use this room?
0: Certainly, it's young Johnny's. He and Bill Jr. had the room together before we lost Bill Jr.
1: Bill, I'd swear there was an animal in here a moment ago.
0: Normally, Jim, I'd be a little confused by what you're saying. Well, the long trip, worry about your baby daughter...
1: Look, there on the door. Long, deep scratches, like an animal's nails would make.
0: Oh, those. Jim, those marks are ancient. The boys used to own a collie dog. We don't have him anymore. We used to shut him up in here sometimes, and he'd scratch on the door for someone to let him out.
1: And what's this? Bill, what is this? A long, heavy chain, securely fastened to the metal bedpost, and a huge leather collar on the other end.
0: Yes, that was the collie's chain and collar. We've never removed it from the bed. We'd chain the dog here at night to protect the boys.
1: But look here. Fresh blood stains on the collar, and... little wisps of grayish fur.
0: Jim, forget it. Those stains aren't fresh. That dog hair has probably been there for ages.
1: Yeah. I suppose so. But why the bars on the windows, Andrew?
0: Just a protection for the children. Well, come on in the living room, old man, and let me get you a drink. Call it a night, shall we?
1: Yes. So I suppose we'd better. Maybe a little sleep will do everybody a lot of good.

0: Angela, I can't tell you how happy I am to have you and Jim here to visit me.
1: Oh, we've looked forward to this for 6 months, Bill. I envy Jim for having a week's head start on me.
2: Oh, we really like it here, Bill. Baby asleep, dear?
1: Yes. And it's time we had some rest, too.
0: And that's my hint to clear out.
1: Oh, no.
0: Oh, I forgot. I'm going over to the mainland. I'll be back by morning.
2: Anything wrong, Bill?
0: Oh, no, not a thing. Jim, may I ask a favor?
2: Certainly.
0: That watch charm you're wearing, solid silver, isn't it?
2: Why, yes, it is.
0: Do you think you could give it to me?
2: Give it to you? Why, of course.
0: I have a very special reason for wanting it. I wouldn't ask for it if I didn't have.
2: There you are.
0: Thanks, old man. I hope I can return it to you. Well, good night. See you tomorrow.
2: Good night, Bill.
1: Jim, why does Bill act so strangely?
2: I don't know, dear. I wonder why he wanted that silver watch charm. Odd. Oh, by the way, you said you had that wire for me.
1: Oh, yes. It's here in my purse. I'll get it for you. Would you cover Sandra, dear? She's kicked her blanket off.
2: Oh, sure.
1: Here you are, darling.
2: Thanks. Say, Angela.
1: Yes, dear?
2: Listen. In answer to your cable, I have been able to learn that the grandfather of William J. Andrews was shot in France almost half a century ago by an angered mob. His grave was recently opened. And instead of the remains of a man, investigators found the almost perfectly intact body of a strange beast, somewhat resembling a wolf.
1: Jim, no.
2: Just what?
1: Oh, Jim, what's that?
2: Something's wrong. Come on, hurry.
1: Oh, look. Look down the doorway of that room with the bars at the windows.
2: Some animal running out there near the edge.
1: Jim.
2: I hit that creature 3 times. I couldn't have missed him. And yet the bullets didn't even slow him down.
1: Oh, Jim. Down the doorway. It's Rafio. Look at him. Oh, his throat.
2: Only an animal could have done a thing like that.
1: Where's young Johnny? Look, Jim. That heavy chain hanging from the bedpost.
2: The collar's gone. Chain snapped right in two. Angela, you and I have a job to do. I hate to ask you to do this, but I think you've got the courage.
1: To do what, dear?
2: Come along with me.

0: about ready to get the lid off the box now?
1: Oh.
0: Steady, Angela. Steady.
1: Oh, this seems terrible. Desecrating Bill Jr.'s grave like this. Digging up the casket.
0: If I'm wrong about this... Well, we see. Hand me that bar. That's it. Now, hold the light over here now, Angela. Just another nail or two.
1: Jim!
0: Just exactly what I thought.
1: That's not a boy's body in that casket.
0: It's what was Bill Jr.
1: But look. Woolly fur all over it. And that head and face. Like a dog's.
0: Like a wolf's.
1: Oh, Jim.
0: Young Bill Jr. died. A werewolf. His great-grandfather before him had the same disease. That's why Bill Jr. died so mysteriously. That's why Andrews had to leave the mainland to move out here. And all the while, he's been studying, trying to effect a cure. The hair on the palms of young Johnny's hands. Not wanting me to shake hands with him. Now I see why Bill was so insistent about the charm of twigs, stone, charcoal. My watch charm. A silver bullet.
1: Jim.
0: That howl again.
1: That's coming from our room, Jim.
0: Come on, hurry. Look, there's no light in the room. We left it on, didn't we?
1: Oh, yes, we did. Oh, Jim, hurry.
0: There. The light went on. Look out, dear. Let me in there. Oh, locked. This door's locked. Who's in there? Open this door. Open up.
1: Oh, Jim.
0: Open up this door. Open up, I say.

0: Friday the 13th. And you have heard Scott Bishop's 13th original tale of dark fantasy. W is for werewolf. Ben Morris was heard tonight as Jim Howard. Garland Moss was Bill Andrews. Eleanor Naylor Corrin took the part of Angela Howard. Fred Wayne was Raphael. And Don Stoltz played young Johnny. Next Friday night at the same time, listen to the 14th in this series of dark fantasy dramas. An intriguing, exciting story called A Delicate Case of Murder, written by Scott Bishop. A strange, weird tale of a spiritualistic medium who suddenly finds herself in the midst of a vicious and well-planned murder plot, with herself the victim. Murder and fantasy combine to produce one of the most eerie adventures you have ever heard in A Delicate Case of Murder. Tom Paxton speaking. Dark Fantasy comes to you each Friday night from WKY, Oklahoma City. This is the National Broadcasting Company.
1: Good evening, friends. This is your host to welcome you through the creaking door into the inner sanctum. Slither in, won't you? Sorry the place is such a mess. I'll sweep it up later. Those are just chips off the old block. Been doing my bone work. Oh, didn't I tell you? Sure, I'm going back to Skull this term. All cozy now. Ready to string along with us for a while. Good. After all, this is a newspaper story. If you feel a little cold as we go on, it's only because we have a story to tell you.
2: Tonight's Inner Sanctum Mystery, Death of a Doll, was written by Fred Matho and stars Mason Adams in the role of Will, with Ted Osborne as Beau Cousins.
1: This is the story of Willie Harper and the Devil, and how Willie, on his first assignment for the Morning Blade, finds himself at 2 a.m, sweating nervously in the murky shadows of a riverfront street in the lower city. Willie has a gun in his pocket and a doll that belongs to a dead girl tucked under his arm. A block away, leaning against the one streetlight, impassive, grotesque, ape-like, is the Devil, waiting for Willie.
3: I keep saying this is 1948. And I keep saying this is Manhattan. And I keep saying whether you believe in the Devil or not, you don't meet him till you're dead. But believe me, that's the Devil over there under that lamp. At 3 o'clock, he's coming for me. Sure, you've got a right to think I'm crazy, standing around waiting to be killed with a doll under my arm. This all started 10 days ago around 5 p.m. at the city morgue. McGrundy, the night editor, sent me there on my first assignment. The morgue, he says, is a good place to start for stories.
4: Looks like you might be in luck, son.
3: How's that?
4: Come along with me. What's your name?
3: Will Harper.
4: All right, Willie. Come down to the coolers with me. Yes, I'm very wrong. I've got a story in there for you. The girl in locker number 7. She's been here 4 days. Tomorrow we close the case on her.
3: What does that mean, Mr. Jackson?
4: Means, in spite of everything the police have been able to do, We can't find out her name, where she lived, or anyone who knew her.
3: How was she found?
4: Tugboat crew fished her out of the East River. Tomorrow, she goes to the city burial grounds in a plain box marked Jane Doe.
3: That's horrible. Just dying and nobody... Do you think she was murdered?
4: There's not a mark on her. They say she wasn't. But I want you to look at her face and tell me what you think. This is Jane Doe of number 7, son. Jane, this is Willie Harper. I want you to see her face, Willie. Tell me what you see in it.
3: A strange emotion shook me. She didn't seem dead to me. Her skin was perfect ivory. Her hair was fine spun copper. Her lips twisted slightly. I blushed and turned away, catching myself imagining what those lips must have looked like with life's color in them. Jackson led me back to his office without speaking. As I lit a shaky cigarette, he fished a brown paper bag out of his desk. He handed it to me, tilting it forward as he did so. What the devil?
4: Yeah. And when they pulled her out, she was clutching this doll close to her. Even the doll hasn't helped trace her. The police are through with it.
3: Mr. Jackson, you'll think I'm nuts. But I suddenly feel sore, boiling mad. I don't know why, but I think she was murdered. The look on her face...
4: Kind of ask you to help?
3: Yes.
4: Dead girl nobody wants. And a doll. Here's your story, Willie. Too bad you didn't know her before.
3: Yeah. Well, thanks.
4: Yeah. Take the doll along, Willie.
3: I beat it back to the paper, on fire to do a story about the dead girl and her doll. As I gave McGrundy my report, he stared at me. When I got through, he had a sort of twisted grin on his face, sort of know-it-all. He grunted and tilted the paper wrapped off forward.
5: Think she was murdered, eh?
3: Yes.
5: The cops don't think so?
3: No.
5: They're closing her case tomorrow?
3: Yeah.
5: No clues, facts, or anything outside of this doll?
3: None.
5: All right, Harper. I'll give you another day to find the nasty character who did this horrible thing. Cops have been wrong before. Go ahead.
3: Thanks. I'll get a story.
5: Here, take your dolly along. And keep falling for the dead ones, Harper. You're better off.
3: Now I know why I resented that crack of McGrundy's. He must have guessed before I did that I had fallen in love with the girl in the morgue. Half hour later, disgusted with my own morbidity, I went to my room before going out to eat. Slammed the door and tossed the doll onto a chair. I couldn't shake the feeling that the nameless girl in the morgue had something to say to me. If only the doll could talk, could tell me about her. What was she like? Was her voice soft? Was it kind? Who was cruel to her? Where did she live? Who killed her, doll? Who? I grinned sheepishly at myself in the mirror. And with that gesture, this story really begins. The next few moments remain electrifyingly vivid. I had set the doll down on the bureau. I didn't touch it. Wasn't even looking at it when a new sound came from it. I stared at the crumpled, ridiculous little form, almost afraid to touch it again, but I did. I had to. I picked it up and tilted it limply.
6: Karanana.
3: Karanana. That was what I had heard. A sound? A sound only? No. Somehow, I thought it was more than a sound. A name. Maybe a name. Half because I didn't want to stay alone with the doll any longer, and half on a hunch. I stuffed the doll in his bag and went back to the paper. I went straight to the reference room, filed the doll under my arm.
7: What are you looking for?
3: I want to know if you've got anything in the files on someone named Karanana, spelled with a K or a C.
7: Huh?
3: Well, it's funny, you seem amused.
7: Don't tell me he's around again. If you've got a lead on Karanana, you've got some story.
3: Oh, will you get me the clips on him?
7: I'll get you Meyer's Anthropology of Asia. He's in there.
3: Anthropology? Why, who is he?
7: The devil.
3: Karanana. Of course, an almost forgotten myth from Asia. Lucifer on Earth, wearing out one body after another, walking the Earth always. I remember it now from college. I decided on a long walk and headed down Fifth Avenue, my head whirling with a maddening conflict. I think I would have given up the whole thing then. But always at the point of going home to bed or of chucking the blasted doll in a can. The face of the girl in the morgue blanked out other thoughts. When I reached Washington Square, it was dusk. The sidewalk artists were packing up their canvases as I passed them, all but one, that is. He was a tall, angular man with a completely bald head, whose four or five paintings had the advantage of a streetlight. The man paid no attention to me, until at the sight of one painting, I stiffened in utter shock.
8: What's the matter, friend? Is the stuff that bad?
3: That one. The one of the girl, it's...
8: Woman with a doll, I call it. Like it?
3: Who's the girl? Do you know her? Tell me.
8: Sorry, I'm selling oil paintings, friend. I'm not dating bureau.
3: No. You've got me wrong. I've got a good reason for asking. Look, I'll prove it. Here. Isn't this the doll you've painted with a girl?
8: Where'd you get that? I haven't seen Hazel in a week. She left for the coast. I gave her that doll to pose with. What's wrong?
3: Hazel is dead. Dead?
8: Where is she?
3: If I tell you, will you promise to say nothing for a while? I'm a reporter for the Blade. My name is Will Harper.
8: I won't say anything unless I believe you had something to do with it. Where is she?
3: I'll take you to her. She's at the city morgue. An hour later, we had come out of the morgue. Beau Cousins had simply nodded at my questioning look. Seeing the girl again, knowing her name now, added to the emotions I already felt for. I had a sudden impulse. I handed the artist Hazel doll.
8: Are you giving me the doll?
3: No, I want it back. But I want you to tilt it. Make it cry.
6: Mama.
3: What did that sound like to you? What did you hear?
8: The doll said, Karanana.
3: You heard it too. Say it again. Say that name again. What did you hear the doll say?
8: I distinctly heard it say, Karanana.
3: Then I'm not crazy. And do you know who Karanana is, Mr. Cousins?
8: I'm afraid I do. It's the most fantastic coincidence I ever encountered.
3: Why?
8: Do you know who Karanana is?
3: The devil. Lucifer, Satan.
8: Quite. I think we'd better go to my place and talk this out. Certainly, if what I think is true is true, no one will believe us.
3: What do you think?
8: That Hazel was murdered by Karanana.
3: I followed Beau Cousins silently along the dark streets of the lower city. His long legs led us finally to a dingy, narrow, fishfowl street where we climbed an outside stair to the loft of a warehouse.
8: You're in love with her, aren't you? An amazing circumstance to be in love with someone you met too late.
3: I could have loved her, yes.
8: I met her at a Bowery Mission house. Conceived the idea of painting her with a doll. Somehow that seemed right to me.
3: Go on.
8: Well, we worked here for 3 weeks on the painting. I paid her enough so that she could go to California. Dream of hers. One night as we walked the streets nearby, Karanana appeared.
3: Karanana?
8: Yes, Karanana. Or a man who calls himself Karanana. The devil, or the human form of the devil, however you choose to think.
3: There can't be such a thing. The devil, it's just a myth.
8: Is it? I met him in Istanbul 8 years ago in a cafe. Did a painting of him.
3: What's he like?
8: Squat, massive man, ape-like. As I painted him, he admitted to me such crimes that I could hardly hold my brush.
3: Like what?
8: He made his living as a professional murderer. Very discreetly, very cleverly, very effectively.
3: Why didn't you turn him in?
8: Really, now. I like to paint and to live. He was so pleased with the picture I made and gave him that he told me any time I needed to rid myself of some embarrassing person, he'd be around.
3: Lucky you, but who'd believe that story?
8: We do, Willie. And that's the important thing. Do you have any spare cash?
3: Why?
8: I have about $150. If you could make up the difference, I think we should claim Hazel's body and give the child a decent burial.
3: I fixed it up with Jackson at the morgue. And the three that afternoon, Bo Cousins and I, plus two grave diggers in Simeon Cemetery, were watching a bright new casket being lowered into a new grave.
8: Man that is born of a woman hath but a short time to live and is full of misery. He cometh up and is cut down like a flower. He fleeth as it were a shadow and never continueth in one stay. In the midst of life, we are in death.
3: Thanks, Bo.
8: I liked it too, Willie. Very much.
3: You're a nice guy, Willie.
8: Wouldn't you rather go now?
3: No. No, let's wait till she's covered over. I want to talk to you. I've just gotten an idea. Bo, I know how to make things come out even for Hazel. I know how to get Karanana.
8: And I will be very glad to see that you're buried next to Hazel here.
3: I see things a lot clearer now that Hazel has a name and a past for me. If there is a man named Karanana, as you say, I think he's human, and that's an even chance.
8: Maybe Karanana isn't the one.
3: Then I'll find out. Do you want to help?
8: In any way short of being discreetly disposed of, yes.
3: Swell. Karanana said he'd do a little job for you whenever you wanted him to, right?
8: Yes.
3: Then you get in touch with him and...
8: Sorry, Willie. My merchant of death is unreachable. He shows up when he wants to.
3: All right, I'll wait. But when he does, you've got a murder for him to do.
8: I have. Who?
3: Me. That was a week ago. An exciting week for me, covering all sorts of stuff for the paper. I'd begun to think Bo Cousins was an imaginative phony. Even my editor, McGrundy, had stopped kidding me about Hazel's doll perched on my desk. Then this morning at 9:30, I got a call. Morning, Blade, Willie Harper.
6: Greetings and farewell, Willie. This is Bo Cousins.
3: Bo. What's up?
6: The devil is in town, Willie. He wants to see you.
3: Karanana?
6: Yes, I saw him last night. He was delighted to help me get rid of you.
3: I see.
6: I told him you were a reporter who was planning a story about art which tore my work to pieces. What's the matter, Willie? Change your mind?
3: No. Did he say where?
6: He never lets his clients in on the details. But he did say I'd be rid of you by 3 o'clock tomorrow morning.
3: Thanks, Bo. I'll be seeing you.
6: Quite seriously, Willie. I hope so. Be careful. Remember, bullets don't work on some things. Bye.
3: So long. By 3 this morning, he said. I didn't know where, exactly when, or even if I could get the drop on the devil and force the truth about Hazel out of him. I stuffed the doll into a bag and started out, but McGrundy caught me.
5: Harper!
3: Yeah?
5: Woman shot through the back of the head. Playing solitaire at 147 Parkway North. Husband with her. One out on him and phone it in.
3: Right. When I hit the lobby downstairs, an unaccountable chill got me in the small of the back. Something made me stop short and turn around. It was my first look at Karanana. He was leaning against a phone booth, a heavy, set, ill-shaped man whose arms sloped weirdly from his neck into a heavy stomach. He was eyeing me impassively. The game was on, I knew. I grabbed a cab to get my story just the same. I phoned the stuff in from the cigar store across the street. When I stepped out of the booth, Caranana had just bought some cigarettes. He turned to me as I froze, waiting.
9: Some murder across the street, huh?
3: Yeah. How'd you know?
9: I get around.
3: Murder a hobby of yours, mister?
9: No. It's strictly a business. So long.
3: That's the kind of thing that went on all day. McGrundy kept me on the hop, and no matter where I went, Caranana was there ahead of me. This afternoon, I got to my room long enough to pick up my Luger pistol and the license I've got to carry it. He was waiting for me when I came out.
9: Better put it in your inside coat pocket. It shows on your hip. Be seeing you.
3: It's a quarter to three now. 15 minutes. And he hasn't moved from under that lamppost in 2 hours. I'm not waiting. I'm not waiting another minute. I'm going to meet the devil and have it done with. He doesn't move. Will a bullet do it? Can I trick him into admitting Hazel's murder? Or will he kill me first?
9: What can I do for you?
3: It's almost 3 o'clock.
9: You know, you're right. Time sure flies. Well, time for me to get on home, I guess. So long, Willie.
3: It's a trick. A fiend's trick. He's deliberately leaving me with only a few minutes to go. I've got to stop this. I can't go through with it. I'll go to Bo's place. I'll tell him to call it off. I don't want to die. I don't want it. Bo! I was running for your place.
8: I thought you might be down this way. You look scared to death. And you should be, I guess.
3: I've got to hide, Bo. Let's beat it somewhere. It's almost three.
8: All right. Quick, cross the street, Willie. There's a broken down pier there.
3: Come on. Pretty dark here, Willie. It was safe for a while.
8: You certainly have worked yourself up. That the doll you've got there?
3: Yeah. I don't know why I carried it.
8: Glad you did. Got a gun with you?
3: Yeah, my Luger.
8: Let me have it. You're too wrought up.
3: Here.
8: Good. Now be still a moment.
3: 3 o'clock.
8: Yes. 3 o'clock, Willie. Time for us to part.
3: What do you mean?
8: You're not a very astute person, are you, Willie?
3: Why?
8: Maybe Hazel Dahl can tell you.
3: You! No! No, Paul, this is crazy. You're...
8: The same water that received Hazel is at your back, Willie. The time is 3, and tomorrow you will be fished out with the doll under your arm.
3: You're Caranana.
8: White. Farewell, Willie. Hazel, poor sweet child, learned the same truth by accident.
3: You dirty, filthy little...
8: Farewell, Willie. And you shall take your... Darling.
10: Stop him!
11: Where?
10: I said drop the kid, cousin! Stop
11: him! No! No, I will not!
8: Caranana!
3: Never!

0: How's the head feel now, Willie?
1: Better, Mr. McGrundy. Thanks, lots better. My professional pride hurts more.
0: Well, it needn't. Your father threw like an old-timer on that story, didn't he, Shay?
2: Yes, he'll do.
1: How could I have taken you for the devil, Inspector Shay?
2: I've been called worse.
1: How did you know where I was going to be and all that? How come you were on hand at the end?
2: Well, I cover the morgue, Willie. When a young guy suddenly decides to claim a nameless corpse, it's time to follow up on it. Now, you seemed okay, but Cousins turned out to be wanted as a professional killer.
1: So you tagged me to get to him?
2: Sure. He was after you, no doubt about that. Oh, there's your doll, Willie.
1: Yeah. Look. I tilt the doll and nothing happens. No sound.
0: Must be broke.
1: I guess she doesn't have to speak anymore, Mr. McGrundy. I think the doll is dead.
0: Hey. Psst. Want to buy a doll? I'll sell it to you, but there'll be the devil to pay. Take a tip from Willie Harper. There's no romance at the morgue. You'll find nothing there except cold, hard figures. Sorry, I've got to skip along now, but I've got a date with Hazel's doll. She promised to help me in a grave situation. I've just got to dig up something for next week's show. I think if we work at it long enough, we'll turn something up. Don't you? Good night. Pleasant dreams.

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0: From the far horizons of the unknown come transcribed tales of new dimensions in time and space. 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
1: X minus one.
0: Tonight, The Old Die Rich by H.L. Gore.

0: uniformed cop at the door told me to get lost. But Lou Pape spotted me and told the man to let me in. It was a shabby room. They always are. There was a woman on the bed, an old woman with white hair, thin enough to show the tight-drawn scalp. The medical examiner was going over her as if she were a side of beef that you had to put a federal-grade stamp on.
1: When are you going to stop taking this ham friend of yours around to these cases, Sergeant, just to gratify his morbid curiosity?
2: Forget about Weldon, Doc. What did she die of?
1: Not eating, malnutrition.
2: Oh, now look, Doc, in the top bureau drawer, she had bank books showing $32,000 from five different banks. Now, she had the price of a meal.
1: Malnutrition induced by senile psychosis. They starve because they're less afraid of death than digging into their savings.
0: I don't know, Doc. It doesn't feel right to me.
1: Listen, Weldon, just because you get up on a stage or on some half-baked television show and make believe you're 70 years old doesn't qualify you as an expert on gerontology.
0: Maybe not, Doc. But I went bald at 25, and I've been playing old men ever since. There's a lot more to it than just shuffling around and talking in a high-cracked voice.
1: Yeah, there hasn't been an actor since Otis Skinner.
0: Maybe. But the way I work, I have to get inside the character. I have to decide when he was born, how he got along with his father, where he went to school, what he thinks of women, everything about a character.
1: There isn't a one of them these days can make themselves heard past the fifth row.
0: Look, I'm serious. Now, I've tried imagining myself growing weak from hunger. I've tried to think of not even spending a nickel to keep me from dying. I just don't believe it. It isn't right. I don't feel it.
1: Well, lucky for me, I don't have to feel these things inside of me because I'm a doctor, not an actor. Malnutrition induced by senile psychosis. I'll order the wicker basket from Bellevue. So long, Barrymore.
2: Well, he's right, Mark. We get a couple of these cases every year. Some old bat starving to death with $17,000 in old bills pinned on his union suit. Turns up all the time.
0: Al, it doesn't feel right.
2: Well, he knows his business.
0: But he doesn't know old people. I do. It isn't easy to starve to death. Not when you can buy day-old bread at the bakery or wilted vegetables the grocer's ready to throw out. Anyone who's willing to eat that stuff can stay alive from day to day. Hunger is a... Well, it's a pretty potent instinct.
2: Maybe they get too sick to go out after old bread or wilted vegetables.
0: It takes weeks to die of starvation. Did you ever try starving for weeks, Lou?
2: No, did you?
0: Well, the point is somebody would find out, a janitor, a landlord, somebody, and they'd get him to a hospital.
2: Ah, forget about it, Mark. Can't argue with it. Here there were five bank books, $32,000.
0: Yeah, she took good care of them. They look almost new.
2: Sure she did. Most important thing in the world, huh?
0: April 23rd, 1907, $150. The ink's pretty dark. Shouldn't it be faded?
2: She probably never took it out in the light.
0: Anyone ever think of testing the ink?
2: What for? Bank's records always check. These aren't forgeries, if that's what you're thinking.
0: Well, I'd like to get a chemist working on this ink.
2: Ah, now, Mark. Look, this is strictly against regulations. I got to take these books down to the squad room and sign them in.
0: Pretty dark ink for 1907.
2: Well, it's about 5 o'clock in the afternoon. I guess I could hold them over tonight and bring them down to the property clerk in the morning.
0: Good. I know where I can find a chemist.
3: Mr. Weldon, there's no doubt of it. The ink sample is typical of inks used 50 years ago. 1907 would be about right.
2: There, you see, Weldon? I was supposed to go to the Trotters tonight.
3: But according to the amount of oxidation, it's fresh enough to be only a few months old.
0: There, I was right.
2: Well, couldn't that be the result of unusually careful handling them?
3: Oh, yes, I suppose it could. An airtight compartment, perhaps, sealed with one of the inert gases or a vacuum. That might account for the lack of normal aging.
0: Lou, you can't keep inert gases in a top bureau drawer in a fourth floor walk-up.
2: Yeah. Well, it's probably some simple explanation.
0: For fresh ink, half a century old. I've been going out on these cases for about a year. It's my specialty, playing old people, and when I'm not working television or something on Broadway, I go down to the homes for the aged or the parks or just watch. Lou Pape's an old friend of mine, and he put me on these malnutrition cases. But there was more to it than just picking up color and tricks of the trade. There had to be a better reason for it. You can't just starve to death with upwards of $30,000 right at your fingertips. Not without at least buying a bowl of soup. I had a run of television that kept me busy for about a month. Then Lou Pape called me up and asked me to come down to Bellevue.
1: I'll autopsy if you want it, Sergeant, but I can give you the cause of death right now. Malnutrition due to senile psychosis.
0: What's up, Lou?
2: Well, Mark, an old guy was found wandering around down on Hester Street. Suffering from malnutrition, he had $17,000 in cash inside the lining of his jacket.
0: Is he alive?
2: No, not now he isn't. Doc's got him in the room there, but he was stumbling around when the cop on the beat picked him up.
0: Did he say anything?
2: Well, he talked to the cop. Pretty smart young kid. Seems the old man kept talking about money, about his wife. She must have been dead 20 years. And then just before he went out completely, he did say something. Maybe 3 or 4 times.
0: Well, what was it?
2: El Greco.
0: You mean the artist?
2: Well, that's what Stankiewicz said. He's the officer who picked him up. Said he remembered he'd heard the name on that television quiz program. You know, the jockey who's the art expert.
0: El Greco.
1: Probably some Greek restaurant where he was bumming his meals. Now, you sure you want an autopsy, Sergeant? It's late. I won't get to it till tomorrow.
2: All right, take your time, Doc.
0: There's something else, isn't there, Lou?
2: Well, maybe, Mark. Found the old guy's room, and there was an ad thumbtacked over the sink. Nothing too unusual.
0: Yeah?
2: Here it is.
0: Men and women wanted, light work suitable for old people. No references required.
2: Well, I checked it with the lieutenant. He says to forget it. Says it figures for an old guy to be interested in an ad like that.
0: An old guy with $17,000 in cash?
2: Yeah. Well, I didn't figure I'd argue with the lieutenant.
0: You mind if I keep it?
2: No, go ahead.
0: It was an old brownstone house in the East 80s. I got in line with the rest of the applicants. My face was lined with collodion wrinkles, and I wore an antique shiny suit and run-down shoes. It was a good makeup job. I looked more authentic than the rest of the old-timers who were waiting for the interview. I finally came up to where a woman was asking the questions.
4: Name?
5: Kermit. Louis Kermit. Kermit.
4: Mm-hmm. Address?
5: Well, I don't exactly have a place. I've been staying with a fellow down on 12th Street, a friend of mine. I met him in the cafeteria. Mm-hmm.
4: Previous occupation?
5: Well, I worked at a lot of things. Used to be a printer way back. I could handset...
4: Do you have any references?
5: Well...
4: Family?
5: No, ma'am. I haven't got any family. I had a cousin in Salt Lake City, but haven't seen him in 30 years or more. The ad said you didn't need no references.
4: Well, that's right. Now, will you wait in the other room?
5: Yes, ma'am. Do I get the job, ma'am?
4: Just wait in the other room.
0: I concentrated on building a character for Louis Kernet. If I was going to carry this through, I was going to have to play a better performance than I'd ever given before. About half an hour, a young woman came into the room. I'd planned to be dozing the way an old man would, and so my eyes were closed when I heard the door close. When I opened them, I was looking into the barrel of a .38 revolver.
4: Are you awake now, Mr. Weldon?
5: Huh? Ma'am?
4: I don't think you need to carry on anymore. If you need any further convincing, you are Mark Weldon. You're about 40 years old, and you played this same character on television about 6 weeks ago. You played it fairly well.
0: Thank you. Would you mind putting down that gun?
4: Yes. Why did you apply for this position, Mr. Weldon? You're not old, not really.
0: Well, as a matter of fact, it was a bet. I was having an argument about the method with an actor who trained at the Old Vic. I bet him that I could, I could get by off the stage.
4: Yeah, well, don't bother. You've been very busy recently trying to find out why senile psychotics starve themselves to death.
0: How did you know that?
4: Well, I happen to know that you've been present at several police investigations into these cases, and you're a good friend of Sergeant Lou Pape.
0: Well, you know a great deal more about me than I do about you.
4: Well, I would be glad to enlighten you. My name is May Roberts. I'm the daughter of the late Dr. Anthony Roberts, the physicist, who was dismissed from the Brookhaven Atomic Energy Laboratory 5 years ago.
0: I assume you're connected with these starvation cases, or you wouldn't have known I was investigating them.
4: Well, that's obvious, isn't it? I'm not afraid of professional detectives, Mr. Weldon. They deal only with facts. I don't like amateurs. They guess too much. They don't stick to reality. Consequently, they're likely to get too close to the truth.
0: Unfortunately, Miss Roberts, I'm nowhere near the truth. I haven't the slightest idea how you're tied in with those starvation
4: deaths. Well, I intend to show you, Mr. Weldon. I'm happy to announce that you have the job.
0: Now, look,
4: don't move, Mr. Weldon. Oh, incidentally, about 15 minutes ago, I called Sergeant Pape and told him I was your sister just in from Pittsburgh. I wanted to get in touch with you very badly, and Sergeant Pape was very sorry. He wished he could help me, but he didn't have the slightest idea where you were. All right, Mr. Weldon. Right ahead of you, please. Through that door.
0: She didn't look like the kind of girl who would forget to hold the gun on me as I went down the hall. So that's all I did, just go down the hall. I climbed up to the fourth floor to a large room. There was a maze of electrical equipment bolted down, tubes and wires and dials. In the middle of the room was a wire mesh cage. She kept that gun on me steady as a rock. She began to set readings on the dials and flip switches on the control panel.
4: It'll take about 5 minutes for the field to build up, Mr. Weldon. Please get in the cathode area.
0: You mean that wire cage?
4: Go ahead.
0: All right.
4: Now, I wouldn't advise moving now, Mr. Weldon. The wire carries some 10,000 volts.
0: Now, look, Miss
4: Roberts. Mr. Weldon, you're curious, and you could turn out to be a great nuisance to me. As long as you've come this far, we might as well both benefit by it.
0: Benefit?
4: You'll find a suit of clothes on the floor there. Put it on.
0: But after all...
4: Put it on.
0: I didn't know whether she was bluffing about the electric charge, but the revolver looked real enough, so I stripped and changed into the other clothes. The shoes were a little too tight and pointed. The collar of the shirt was too stiffly starched and too high under my chin. The suit was too narrow at the shoulders and at the ankles. I remember my father had a suit like that. The same shiny blue serge.
4: All right. In your pocket, you'll find a set of envelopes. You find a set of instructions on each. Follow them carefully.
0: I don't get it.
4: You will. Use the envelopes in the order they are arranged.
0: What's this all about?
4: Mr. Weldon, I meant it when I said this could be a benefit to both of us. There's no use explaining anything. You'll find out. And don't try to escape. It can't be done. All right. Now the field generators are ready.
0: Look, Miss Roberts, this is absolutely...
4: Just follow instructions, Mr. Weldon.

0: blinked. I was standing outside a bank on a sunny day in spring. I stared at the people passing by. They were dressed like the characters in a 1930 movie. The women wore long dresses and flower pot hats. Men had hard straw hats, suits with narrow shoulders. The cars were square with flat radiators in the front. There was a trolley car passing by, and suddenly I realized that the last trolley car stopped running in Manhattan years ago. I tried to figure it out. It was New York, all right. I recognized some of the buildings. First, I figured it must have been hypnosis. And then I looked at the first of the envelopes in my pocket. I read it and walked into the bank.
1: Yes, sir. Our Mr. Golden tells me that you wish to open an account.
0: Yes, that's right.
1: Uh-huh. Well, we're very happy to have a new depositor. Very happy indeed. Of course, you realize the institution is in sound condition. Very sound. You needn't worry about all those rumors in this bank. No, sir. Solid. Solid.
0: Well, that's good.
1: All right, now then, name? Mark Weldon. You have no address in the city at present?
0: No.
1: And you're depositing $150?
0: That's right.
1: All righty. I'll just check the slip here. $150, right. And the date, May 15th, of course, 1931.
0: 31? But a depression.
1: Oh, now, Mr. Weldon, this is a very good year for business. This temporary recession is bound to abate. Sound banking policies will see us through. It's just around the corner, you know.
0: What is?
1: Prosperity. All right, Mr. Weldon, we're very happy to have your account.
0: I went outside the bank and I stood there in the spring sunlight and let the terror soak into me. The possibility of the entire situation was gnawing at the edges of my mind. And then suddenly I wasn't there. It was as fast as blinking. I was outside another bank in the same city. The date on the next envelope was May 29th, and it was still 1931. I made a $75 deposit there and then $100 at another place a few days later, spending a few minutes each time and going ahead anywhere from a couple of days to almost a month. In 1934, I found myself inside a broker's office.
2: Very well, Mr. Weldon. As I understand it, you are buying this stock for a Dr. Anthony Roberts. Hmm?
0: That's right.
2: I assume the stock will be in his name?
0: That's right. I'm just acting as agent. I follow instructions.
2: Of course. Well, are you sure I can't convince you that you're making a big mistake?
0: No. These are my instructions.
2: Well, now, Mr. Weldon, we are a reputable brokerage house, and, well, frankly, I feel quite shaky about putting our clients' money into this kind of security. There's no future in it. It's a rare metal for which there is very little use for industrial purposes, and... However, if your client is adamant...
0: I have my instructions.
2: Very well, then. In the name of Dr. Anthony Roberts, 100 shares of Montana Uranium. Most unwise.
0: It went that way about 50-50. I'd deposit money in my own name in various banks at other times. Then I'd buy a stock or make a bet for May Roberts. On June 21st, 1932, I bet Jack Sharkey to take the heavyweight title away from Max Schmeling. There was singing wood in 1933 at Belmont Park and Max Bayer over Primo Carnera. I went on skipping through the years, touching here and there for a few minutes to an hour at a time. It was in early October 1938, about 5 hours after I'd left May Roberts' house, before I realized what she had me doing. Was making deposits and winning sure bets, just as those senile psychotics had done. The ink on their bank book seemed fresh because it was fresh. Wasn't given a chance to oxidize. The rate I was going, I'd be back at my own time in a few hours with $15,000 compound interest in cash. But those old people had died of starvation somehow with all that cash in banks. I didn't know how it happened or why. But suddenly it occurred to me that I didn't want to be found dead in my hotel room. So rather than make the deposit in 1938, I grabbed a cab and told the driver to step on it. About a mile away from the bank, and then the cab suddenly disappeared. I found myself in front of a counter at a lunchroom. The envelope instructed me to make a bet on the World Series. There wasn't any way to get out of the range of the machine. picked me up at least 5 miles away from where I was supposed to be. Came back a week later to get my winnings. I was hungry, so I got myself a hamburger and went out the door. When I hit the sidewalk, it happened again.
3: Don't touch the cage yet, Mr. Weldon. I'll have to clear the charge.
1: Hey, what happened to my hamburger?
3: What?
1: The hamburger. I had it here. It's gone. I'm hungry.
3: I'll get you something to eat, Mr. Weldon, before your next trip. Well, you've done pretty well for yourself, haven't you?
1: Yes, yes, I have. About 15,000. I had ketchup on my sleeve. It's gone.
3: Mr. Weldon, I want to talk seriously with you. Now you've seen part of what I'm doing.
1: Part?
3: My father was discharged from all his research and university connections because he insisted in publishing his findings on the temporal field research. All the conventional physicists explained that it was overwork and recommended everything from hot bouillon before retiring to psychoanalysis. Well, possibly both of these might have been beneficial. But the fact of the matter is that temporal field activities are quite true, and you've seen proof.
1: Well, I suppose I have.
3: So it seemed just a question of money, although obviously I can get all I need now.
1: But sending people back through time to bet on sure things like uranium...
3: It's a fair exchange. I pay well for service, don't I?
1: I suppose so.
3: But that isn't the most important thing. I've been able to save things that would have been lost otherwise. I've sent people back to find precious treasures that would have been destroyed or would have disappeared.
1: Like an El Greco painting?
3: Yes. And the original score of Mozart's Magic Flute that would have been burned in 1942, and a Picasso miniature that would have been lost at sea in 52. I have them all here.
1: Stolen?
3: No. Bought with money from the year itself at a fair price. Well, Mr. Weldon, I sent you back because I've needed someone to work with me on a regular basis. Someone who's faster and more alert than the old people I've hired till now.
1: Why old people?
3: It's a function of the field. You can't send somebody back to a year in which they didn't exist at all.
1: I'm hungry.
3: Please, Mr. Weldon, this is very important. My father died trying to prove the validity of his field theory to conventional scientists. And I don't intend to bother. We can become the most powerful people in the world.
1: I don't feel very powerful now. You haven't got a sandwich hanging around.
3: I want to make you an offer, Mr. Weldon. I need someone to help me expand the operation, plan the projects and research. I chose you because I was afraid that you might hit on the truth by yourself.
1: Can I come out of this cage
3: now? Be careful.
1: Now?
3: Don't touch the contacts. The field reacts on a random factor for at least an hour after it's cut off.
1: I'll be careful. Tell me, Miss Roberts, why haven't you been able to go back to the time that your father was alive and bring him back before he died?
3: Dead tissue can't be transported. We've tried it with mice and rabbits from a laboratory in 1941, and they just disappear.
1: Like my hamburger.
3: Mr. Weldon, I assume that you're interested, and that we can make our plans without using this revolver.
1: I hope so. $15,000 is a lot of money. Of course, you were able to send those old people back a lot further.
3: Some of them as far back as 1880.
1: How long would they be gone? I mean, in subjective time.
3: Several weeks. Perhaps a month or more.
1: There's only one problem, Miss Roberts.
3: Well, I'm sure we can work out any details.
1: Well, this one is a little hard to work out. You see, I'm hungry. I haven't been this hungry since I got lost on a hunting trip and went without food for 3 days. You see, you forget I've got an interest in this business because they found some old people dead of malnutrition and $30,000 or so tucked away in their pockets. They had been gone a month or more, and they had to eat during that time, didn't they? When they came back, the food disappeared like my hamburger. It disappeared all at once, all over their body. In one fast jolt, they starved to death.
3: No, no, you don't understand. They just couldn't take the field transition. They were too old, some of them, and they lied to me about their age to get the job.
1: Oh, no, you can't tell me that because I know how hungry I am. And I was only gone about 12 hours. They were murdered.
3: Get back.
1: You know, they say a hungry man gets mighty desperate. He'll do almost anything. Let go of it.
3: Oh. My arm.
1: Look out. The cage. The contact.
3: Oh.

0: She fell into that cage and disappeared before she hit the ground. I didn't know what happened. I know she said the field worked in a random factor, whatever that meant. I called Luke Pate and he came to the house just after the fire started. Something went in the control panel and it turned out to be a four-alarm fire before they got it under control. There was nothing left of the machine. There wasn't much left of the brownstone house. Lou didn't believe the story I told him.
1: You mean there won't be any more of them? No more senile psychotics starving to death with a bankroll in their hip pocket?
0: No, I told you, Lou.
1: Come on now, Mark. We'll get plenty more. We always have.
0: No, I'll bet you won't. I'll bet you a dollar there won't be another case like that.
1: I'll take that bet.
0: I lost the bet. There was one more case. And perhaps it was the strangest one. A woman was found wandering in Bryant Park just before she died of acute starvation. One strange thing was she was young, not more than 30. And the other was she had $17,000 stuffed in her pocketbook and a bullet wound in her arm. The medical examiner said was at least 2 months old. I guess that's what she meant by the random factor.

You have just heard X-1, presented by the National Broadcasting Company in cooperation with Galaxy Science Fiction Magazine, which this month features This Way to the Regress by Damon Knight, the story of a man named Sullivan who, strangely enough, did not have a great future behind him, but rather a great past ahead. Galaxy Magazine, on your newsstand today. In a moment, tonight's cast and a preview of next week's exciting drama. Farmers know they can't stop storms, floods, or droughts from ruining a crop. But they can make sure things like that can't ruin them by investing in United States savings bonds. Not only farmers, but over 40 million Americans in all sorts of jobs own 40 billions of savings bonds. And why? Because savings bonds are the easy way to start saving and to keep saving. And the money you invest in savings bonds mean protection now and ready cash when you need it in the future. Improving the farm, sending the youngsters to college, or planning your own retirement. These are the big things you can be ready for with savings bonds. 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For the big things in your life, be ready with United States Savings Bonds. Tonight by transcription, X-1 has brought to you The Old Die Rich, a story from the pages of Galaxy written by H.L. 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Featured in the cast were Jim Bowles, Jan Miner, Bill Zuckert, Guy Repp, Wendell Holmes, Ralph Camargo, and Ivor Francis. Your announcer, Fred Collins. X-1 was directed by Bob Maurer and is an NBC Radio Network production.

0: Lights Out brings you stories of the supernatural and the supernormal, dramatizing the fantasies and the mysteries of the unknown. We tell you this frankly, so if you wish to avoid the excitement and tension of these imaginative plays, we urge you calmly, but sincerely, to turn off your radio now.
1: This is Arch Obler. Last week I told you that today would bring a story titled The Author and the Thing. For some very interesting reasons, which I'll tell you about later, that play has been postponed for a week. In its place, Mirage, a play which I think will be as close to each of you as the pulse of your own blood. But first, a few words from Frank Martin.
0: And they can be mighty important words to you, ladies and gentlemen, if you're weak and run down, losing weight, losing your pep these wartime days. If it's that way with you, and if vitamin B1 and iron shortage is what's to blame, listen. Ironized yeast tablets give you the exact two substances you need. Yes, pleasant little ironized yeast tablets supply vitamin B1 with iron. No wonder men and women who were short on these vital substances now tell how ironized yeast has helped them regain the strength and weight and energy they needed to really enjoy life once more. That's right. The name is Ironized Yeast Tablets. And now?
2: Lights out, everybody.
3: Hey, Linda.
4: Yes, Carl?
3: I've been looking for you.
4: And I for you.
3: Look, Linda, this party, it's getting a little too much for me. It's a great night. How about a little walk on the beach?
4: All right, but quickly before someone changes my mind.
3: Get your wrap?
4: Oh, no, I let the moonlight keep me warm.
3: Oh, that air's good.
4: Careful. Night air.
3: You know, I never could understand the hunters. They build this place here on the shore, then when they give a party, they seal the windows hermetic. Here, down this path. Oh, that breeze off the sea is good. Don't you think so?
4: Well, frankly, Carl, I didn't come out here for the air. I've been very anxious to talk to you. Very.
3: Oh, that's flattering.
4: It won't be when you hear why I want to talk to you. Carl, I've always liked you.
3: And I you.
4: Liking you, I've tried to understand you as you are, but... must you be so antisocial?
3: Antisocial? Me?
4: The Renzels had a dinner party last night.
3: Oh, that. The office. I couldn't break away.
4: The Carters were expecting you the night before last at the theater.
3: Linda, I'm a businessman.
4: Carl, you can't disappoint people continually and expect them to have any regard for you.
3: My friends know I'm a busy man.
4: You and I belong to a set that demands certain obligations from us.
3: I wonder if you know just how pompous that sounds.
4: Pompous or not, it's the truth. You just can't ignore social obligations.
3: Well, I'm here, am I not? Ocean's rather calm, isn't it?
4: They were talking about you only last week at the Pages.
3: Pages? Hey, R.B. made a good thing out of International Motors last week. Must have cleaned up a quarter of a million.
4: Someone mentioned your name, and this other person laughed and said, don't invite him unless you let him bring his stock ticker.
3: Idea in that.
4: I hear the same thing about you wherever I go, Carl. There isn't a man I know who spends as much time at work as you do.
3: Well, if that's what I want, why shouldn't I?
4: Carl, understand me. I appreciate the importance of money, but after all, you could find time for your friends. Well, why do you laugh?
3: I just remembered why I wanted to be alone with you.
4: Well?
3: I was going to lecture you.
4: What?
3: Lecture. Really, I was. I was going to tell you that you've been burning the candle socially at both ends, or words to that effect.
4: Oh.
3: Really, you are, you know. Bazaars and style shows and all that nonsense, but you took the offensive so quickly I forgot what I wanted to say. Oh, and that reminds
4: me. You're remembering a great number of things, aren't you?
3: Yes, one of the things I wanted to tell you was, you're looking very lovely tonight.
4: The man's human.
3: Irritated with me, aren't you?
4: Yes, I am. Carl, you could be an utterly charming man if you'd forget your stocks and bonds and interest rates and all the rest of that for a while and start enjoying life.
3: Linda, now you've got me irritated just because my idea of living doesn't include a room full of jabbering idiots.
4: Well, I think we better go back.
3: Now, wait a minute. Linda, I... Oh, Linda. Let's call a truce on this. After all, we're a couple of mature people. Let's act maturely and leave each other alone and enjoy the night. Now, how about it?
4: You're hopeless. All right.
3: Good, good. We'll get off on safe subjects, the The sea, the weather, the moon, June, the number of days to Christmas.
4: Exactly.
3: We'll start with the sea. Calm, isn't it?
4: Don't walk so fast, Carl, please.
3: Uh-oh, I forgot. Sand must be ruining your slippers.
4: No, beach is packed so hard. Quite all right. Just don't walk too fast.
3: Right. Fine place the Hunters have here.
4: They do have successful parties.
3: Hunter bought this place right before 29. Tried to unload it all through the Depression. Couldn't even get enough money to cover the land value.
4: Did you hear about Ivy's debut? Margaret naturally wanted to have it at the Claremont, but Tom insisted on their country place.
3: Poor Tom. Dropped plenty on that amalgamated merger. Amazing, a man of his experience not knowing that you can't disturb the capital investment of an organization.
4: Now, just a minute, Mr. Laughlin. If you're thinking of starting on capital investments again, I'd better remind you that this conversation is limited to... Remember? June? Moon?
3: What moon?
4: Well, of all the inconsiderate clouds I ever... Well, Carl, what are you staring at?
3: I can't quite make out. Do you see anything down there, near the water's edge?
4: Why, yes. There is something there.
3: So dark.
4: Carl, it moved.
3: I saw.
4: Is it a dog?
3: I'm not sure.
4: Well, let's go closer.
3: Now, Linda, wait. Linda, come back.
4: Carl, come quickly.
3: Well, what is it?
4: Look, it's someone sitting in the sand.
3: Well, who in the world?
4: Oh, just a drunk. Someone who lost his way to the bar. Come on.
3: Linda, wait.
4: Wait for what?
3: I'd better see who it is and give him a hand.
4: All right, if you must play the Good Samaritan, go ahead.
3: I say there, fellow.
4: What in the world is the drunken fool doing, digging for clams?
3: I have to get closer. I say there, old boy, you're going to get a little wet there when the tide comes in, aren't you?
4: Well... drunk and dumb.
3: I guess you're right.
4: Oh, let's go on.
3: No, wait, please.
4: But why?
3: The moon will be out in a minute. I want to see what he's doing. There. Now we'll see. Why, it's an old man.
4: Riding in the sand.
3: What are you doing here?
4: Guess he just won't talk.
3: Oh, how do you like that? Riding in the sand with the point of his finger.
4: Carl, I don't like this at all. Come away.
3: Linda, what is it?
4: Nothing at all. This old man wants to sit here in the dark in the sand? Let him. But why does it concern us?
3: But what's he writing? I can't quite make out. Oh, moon went under.
4: Carl, are you staying here?
3: I'm sorry. I want to see what the old man's writing. What are you writing, old man? Old man, don't you hear me talking to you?
4: Carl, you're being insufferable.
3: Linda, where's your curiosity? A deserted beach after midnight, an old man riding heaven knows what in the sand? Aren't you interested in knowing?
4: I'm not interested in maniacs. Who else but a psychopathic would...
3: Linda, wait. Moon's coming through the clouds again. Now I'll see... You see it, too. He's writing names in the sand. Names of people.
4: Carl...
3: What is it, Linda?
4: His face.
3: What did you say?
4: Face. Did you see his face?
3: No, I didn't see. Linda, what's the matter?
4: Face.
3: What about his face? Blasted clouds can't see. Light again. There's nothing wrong with his face.
4: Well, I thought...
3: Just an old man. Must be a gardener. Writing names in the sand.
4: I want to know who he is.
3: Well, now you're curious.
4: I want to know who he is, Carl.
3: I'm certainly going to find out. Old man, we insist on knowing who you are. You hear me, old man? We insist. No attention, must be deaf.
4: Clouds covering the moon. The sea so green. Carl, I'm cold. Let's go in.
3: That isn't like a woman. One minute you're curious, the next minute you're cold. Moon's bright now. Look, you can see some of the names he's writing. John Berkeley... March 2nd, 1944. Well, how do you like that? He wiped the name out and he's writing another one.
4: George Ellison, March 2nd, 1945.
3: Wiped that out, writing another
4: name one. Name after name.
3: But why? Old man, can you hear me? Why?
4: What would he say?
3: He's certainly not drunk. Eyes so bright, so intent on his work. And what work?
4: Carl, don't laugh.
3: What? What did you say?
4: Well, he seems so busy.
3: Oh, Linda, what is there about this old man that disturbs you? I think he's funny.
4: Carl.
3: Dirty little unshaven old man crouched over writing names in the sand with the point of his finger. That's a serious career, isn't it?
4: Carl.
3: A career for one's old age. No overhead, no competition, no profit. Sit in the open air and write in the sands of time. Linda, I tell you, when I get too old for Wall Street, I think I'll join this old
4: Carl.
3: Man and I...
4: C-A-R. Carl, look.
3: Hmm?
4: Your name. He's writing your name.
3: Well, what do you know about...
4: C-A-R-L.
3: Well, the old fraud can here. Must have overheard you say my name.
4: Carl, your last name. He's writing that, too.
3: Oh, but that's impossible. He doesn't know
4: my... He is writing it. L-A.
3: My name, he doesn't know who
4: you?
3: I...
4: G? How slowly he forms each letter.
3: How does he know? Why does he write...
4: Carl, what is it?
3: I don't know. Feel sick.
4: Carl!
3: Don't let me fall.
4: Old man! Old man, help me! Please help!
3: He's finishing...
4: Oh, my friend!
3: My name...
4: He's ill!
3: Can't breathe.
4: Carl, I can't hold you up. Help me. Someone help me.

0: Carl, you're standing up again.
1: I feel all right.
0: Carl, what happened? Why did you frighten me so?
1: My name and the sand, where...
0: The surf, it came in and wiped it out before he'd finished.
1: Old man, why did you write my name? How did you know who I was? Answer me, why did you write my name?
0: What difference does that make? You are ill. Let's get back to the house.
1: No, I feel fine. Sudden dizziness, but I'm all right. I want to know how and why this old man was writing my
0: name. He's writing again.
1: Huh?
2: L. I. Your name?
0: Yes.
2: D. A.
0: Carl, take me home.
2: Wait, he can't possibly know your last name. J. E. He does know it.
0: Carl, please, I.
2: F. E. R.
0: I don't.
2: Writing so slowly as if he wasn't quite sure, but he does know
0: it.
2: Linda, how in the world do you imagine he knows? Linda!
0: Help me.
2: Linda, what is it?
0: Hold me.
2: Yes, yes, I'm holding you. Linda, in heaven's name, what is it?
0: My heart. Falling.
2: Linda.
0: Falling.
2: Linda.

0: Ladies and gentlemen, may we turn away for just a moment from tonight's Lights Out story and the mysterious little old man who wrote so strangely in the sand. And in this moment, let's turn to a state of affairs that may not be at all strange to you these war days. It's closing time in a war plant, and a worker is saying to her friends,
1: I might have known it. No letter from Lou. He hasn't written to me since he went away.
2: But, dear, you can't blame him. You were so cross to him the last time he was here. You've gotten run down and underweight. You don't look or act like the attractive girl you used to be.
1: Oh, I'm so on edge I can hardly eat or sleep. I can't help it.
0: Don't be so sure of that. If vitamin B1 and iron shortage is what's to blame, ironized yeast tablets supply the very help you need. They give you both vital substances, and believe me, they are vital. Authorities say when you don't get enough vitamin B1 from your daily meals, you may lose your appetite, not eat all you need, so lose weight, lack strength and energy. And without enough iron, you may be weak and pale. You may feel only half alive.
1: I see. And you say ironized yeast tablets supply both?
0: Yes, indeed they do. It's this two-way help that's been of such splendid benefit to men and women who were deficient in these substances. So if you're short on vitamin B1 and iron, get ironized yeast tablets right away, tonight. Then see if before long you aren't saying,
1: how grand it is to feel so good again. Lou says I look like a million since I've got back this good weight. How thankful I am to ironized yeast tablets.
0: And now back to our lights-out story of Mirage.

0: Linda, what?
1: Carl, why are you holding me?
0: You were ill, fainting.
1: I? What are you talking about?
0: Are you joking?
1: What's there to joke about? Please let go of me.
0: All right.
1: My name. He was writing my name.
0: Yes.
1: Where is it? The sand. He's writing another name? Where's mine?
0: That wave must have washed it out before he finished.
1: Oh, I remember now. I couldn't see. Darkness. I was falling.
0: Yes. Falling.
1: Your face. So white. Carl, why?
0: As he wrote my name, I felt as if I were dying. And then you felt that way too as he wrote your name, didn't you?
1: Yes. Yes, I did.
0: How cold it is here.
1: Cold.
0: He's still writing. The moon gone.
1: Yes.
0: All right.
1: Still here?
0: Darker.
1: Then the darkness. I can't stand it anymore. Old man, who are you?
0: Linda. Oh. Linda, stay away from him. Don't go near
1: him. No!
0: No, Linda! Linda, what is it?
2: No one.
0: What? But he was here, I saw
2: him. Carl, find him. Find him and talk to him. I've got to know. I've got to know.
0: Old man, where are you? Old man.
1: There he is, far down the beach.
0: We've got to catch him. Come.
1: Yes.
0: Old man, wait.
1: Old man.
0: Wait, old man.
1: Wait, I beg you. Wait.
0: Old man, wait. I want to talk to you.
1: Wait.
0: I want... No one.
1: I thought...
0: There he is.
1: Where?
0: The other way, at the edge of the water. Old man, wait. Old man.
1: Wait on the car. Wait for me. Wait. Carl, why did you stop?
0: No one. I thought I saw, but there's no one. If only the moon came out again.
2: Find him for me,
0: you
2: Carl.
0: You blasted moon, come out, come out, come out!
2: Old man.
0: Linda.
1: I heard... Laughing.
0: Yes, yes, of course I'm laughing. What we just heard on the wind, our friends back at the house.
1: Friends?
0: Yes, friends, friends. The wind and the sound of them talking have cleared my head. I must have been out of my head all this time, and you too, Linda.
1: Our friends?
0: Yes, yes, our friends back there only a few hundred feet from here. Lights and music and reality.
1: This hasn't been reality?
0: Linda, all my life I've been a practical man. My life has been like my business. Everything had debits and credits. This that's been happening to us. My head's clear now. I can think of it in practical terms.
1: Tell me.
0: We met an old man writing in the sand.
1: He wrote my name.
0: And mine, too. All that was real enough. Now then, how did he know our name?
1: Yes.
0: Simple enough. You and I are not unknown. He must have been an old gardener on the estate here. Yes, that's it. He heard of us, then heard us call each other by our given name, so he knew the rest of it.
1: But when he wrote our names, we...
0: Yes, yes, I know the dizziness. It's all quite easily explained. Back in the house, the air was bad. We came outside. The both of us, nerves on edge, too much fresh air. Dizziness followed. We... Oh, why talk about it anymore? Let's get back to the house.
1: Yes, Carl. Yes, quickly.
0: Careful, not so fast. You'll fall.
1: I'm all right. Faster, Carl. I want to get back.
0: Drink, that's what I need. A drink or two or three or a dozen.
1: So very dark.
0: Infernal clouds. Here, let's stay along the water's edge. Easier to walk.
1: Yes.
0: Fantasy in the night, that's all it was. We let our imaginations run away with us. Imagine things that didn't exist.
1: Carl.
0: Why do you stop?
1: Carl.
0: Why are you pointing...
1: He's writing again. He's there, writing again.
0: Old man. Old man.
1: Carl, don't leave me. Carl, it's so dark. Carl.
0: Gone again.
1: Carl. Take me back to the house. Yeah. Quickly. Quickly, don't stand there. We'll run.
0: Wait, wait. The moon shining down so strangely. Everything so strange.
1: So strange.
0: Yes.
1: Carl, at the edge of the water.
0: What?
1: Our names.
0: Aren't...
1: Our names. Our names in the sand.
0: See, yes,
1: yes. There's a date written after my name.
0: And after mine.
1: I can't see the date.
0: A wave. It's coming. Linda, come back.
1: No, I've got to see.
0: Linda!
1: I saw.
0: I did, too.
1: The date. When I...
0: The date when I... No. No, it isn't true. It isn't. It isn't. It isn't. The date written in the sand, it doesn't mean anything. It doesn't. It doesn't. It doesn't. Does it, Linda?
2: I didn't think it would come so soon.
0: You believe?
2: Yes.
0: I do, too, somehow.
2: So soon.
0: No. No, I won't believe. I won't. I'm going to live a long time, 50, 60 more years. My family, they lived long lives. My father, my grandfather, this can't be true.
2: Carl, don't be afraid.
0: You're not?
2: I am. And yet, somehow, it's wonderful.
0: Wonderful?
2: Yes, wonderful. What every person in the world wants to know, we know. You and I.
0: It'll be spring that year
2: no,
0: when I...
2: Don't think about it that way. The wonder of it, Carl. Think of that.
0: I've never thought much of the wonder of things.
2: How good the air is. Like wine. I heard them call it that. I never believed a breath could be so wonderful.
0: If a man planned every minute that was left, how much he could do.
2: That's why I say it's wonderful, Carl. I know what I have left. I can plan the days, the hours, live each one because I know just how many of them I have. Oh, Carl. Carl, I'm almost happy now.
0: Happy?
2: Yes, yes, why not? Now I'll do the things I've wanted to do. Yes, every one. Listen to them back there. I never really wanted that, Carl.
0: But you always...
2: Because that was the path my mother had gone. And the one she led me to. But all the time, the snobbery of money and those little silly family destinies. I wasn't happy. Because it really wasn't what I wanted. I knew that. But I went on because always there was a tomorrow. I said to myself, tomorrow, some new tomorrow, I'll start the life I want. I didn't know. But now I know my tomorrows, Carl. I've got to start now. And so I will. And so I'm happy.
0: What?
2: A child, Carl. Yes. I want a child. There. I've said what I never thought to say. How I used to laugh at people with their children. Such clever, brittle talk. And all the time, my heart was in my eyes. A child. Listen, on the wind.
0: Yes.
2: It's music of the night, Carl. Look up. The stars are singing. They know I'm free. For a little while, I'm free. And you, Carl, what will you do?
0: I? What will I do?
2: Yes. What will you do tomorrow morning?
0: Tomorrow morning, I'll go back to my business, of course. No. No.
2: Carl, you're holding me.
0: Yes. Linda, you and I, we've got to be together.
2: Carl.
0: You're right. There can be happiness in it for those days and months we're free. The world will climb up to those singing stars of yours. When I was a boy, I always thought I'd do that. Travel tomorrow. There'd always be a tomorrow for me. Yes, I was immortal. I thought that, really. Most of us do, don't we? Everybody else in the world would live their lives and die, but I, always inside of myself, I thought I'd live forever. So I climbed in a cage and stayed there.
2: You're holding me so close.
0: You and I, Linda, together, free, until that day. Say it. Say it.
2: Oh, my dearest. Why did it take death to teach us how to live?

0: Well, Mr. Obler, I personally would like to thank you for that one.
1: Thank you, Mr. Martin. And thanks to Lou Merrill, Ann Stone, and Catherine Thompson. Now, since I promised to tell our listeners about the mysterious disappearance of the author and the thing this week, supposing you have your say, Frank, and then I'll have mine.
0: In a word, friends, why go on being run down and weak, underweight and often tired out, if vitamin B1 and iron shortage is all that's wrong? Remember, ironized yeast tablets give you both vital substances, vitamin B1 with iron. Of course, a rundown condition may stem from other causes. If in doubt, see your doctor. But if you're simply short on vitamin B1 and iron, if more of them is all you need to help build you up, why, ironized yeast has been so successful in such cases that it's sold on this money-back basis. If you don't begin to eat better, to feel better, and so sleep better, the cost of the first bottle will be refunded to you in full by ironized yeast, Box IY, Rahway, New Jersey. Now, what of that interesting explanation for the change of plays this week, Mr. Obler?
1: Well, it's simply this. After a solid year of bringing you these plays, a man named Obler is going off to finish a stage play. So, next week is going to be the last of this particular Lights Out series. And since the author in the thing murders off an author, well, all of you have had your panties frightened off during this year of Lights Out, be sure to listen in next week to The Author in the Thing, wherein a certain radio playwright, initials A.O., gets everything that's coming to him in a lethal manner. And I do mean lethal.
0: Yes, tune in next Tuesday again for Arch Obler's eerie story, The Author and the Thing. And if you need more vitamin B1 and iron, be sure to try ironized yeast. But remember, there's only one ironized yeast. You'll know it instantly by the yellow and orange package and by the

0: And now, Ironized Yeast has contributed the rest of their time this week to a message to all of us from Kate Smith from New York.
1: Hello, everybody. This is Kate Smith again, on the job and on the bond wagon for Uncle Sam since early this morning, and still going strong. We're selling bonds like wildfire, but we have to sell more. We're shooting at a high-riding star today and tonight, and you out there who listen are backing the attack. In Harrisburg, Pennsylvania, the officers of Carlisle Medical Field Service School, which is the West Point of the Army Medical Department, have just given us an order for $10,000. When our men in uniform do that, well, it's a pretty heartwarming thing. In Worcester, Massachusetts, they're going to town for our bond drive, too. They've pledged $100,000 in bonds through the Lowell Theaters there. In Burlington, Vermont, Mrs. Nina T. Conant bought a $25 bond. One of her sons was killed in an airplane crash. One is somewhere in the South Pacific. Another is in the Naval Aviation Corps, and her daughter is in the WACS. That $25 bond Mrs. Conant bought was worth $1 million in sacrifice. It was paid for partly in stamps, partly by a soldier's allotment check, and partly with small bits of cash. Oh, I could tell you dozens, hundreds, yes, thousands of stories like these. Sacrifices made, bonds bought. All day long, the pattern of America has been reflected in these golden threads. You, too, belong to this pattern of America. You, too, can add your name to a glorious scroll for victory. Will you buy a bond?

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sleep no more. 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In the shadows, there may be moving things. Tonight, it may be.

0: Good evening. This is Ben Grauer introducing tonight's tale of terror, told by Nelson Armstead on the National Broadcasting Company's presentation of Sleep No More. The story of terror can be as simple as a sheeted ghost rattling chains. It can be a complex and hidden world of horror, lurking in such unholy dimensions as only the dead and the moonstruck can glimpse. Or it can be those terrible, fathomless shadows which lie buried deep in the primitive mind of civilized man. And for this evening, well, Nelson Armstead, tell us about this evening's story.
1: The story tonight, Ben, is one of the strangest adventures you've ever heard. The tale of a Navy flyer marooned on a small Pacific island. It's called Conqueror's Isle by that master of suspense, Nelson Bond.
0: Very well, then. Let's listen while Nelson Armstead tells us about Conqueror's Isle.
1: As soon as Lieutenant Commander Gorham entered his room, Brady began to pour out his story. He spoke with tense, white-knuckled ferocity, his eyes intent on those of the older man. He said,
2: You've got to believe me, sir. It sounds utterly impossible, I know. It sounds crazy. That's why I'm here. But it's the truth, and you've got to believe it. You've got to, sir.
1: Lieutenant Commander Gorham sat down and said quietly,
3: At ease, Lieutenant. I'm here to consult with you as a physician, not order your cure as a superior officer. Now, suppose we ignore the braid while you tell me about it.
1: Joe Brady smiled. It was his first smile in weeks, and his face could not quite accomplish it. His lips twisted jerkily, but his eyes remained blank windows into torment. And he said,
2: Thank you, Doctor. Where would you like me to begin?
1: Gorham shuffled the pages of the lieutenant's case history and said,
3: Well, now let's see. It says here that you are Lieutenant J.G. Joseph Travers Brady, Navy flyer, and you were assigned to the USS Stinger, an aircraft carrier. Is that right?
2: Yes, sir.
3: Well, it's your story, Brady. You know what you want me to believe. The trouble began, I understand, in your last bombing mission.
2: That's right, sir. Or rather, that's when my troubles began. Well, the thing's been going on for longer than that, much longer. And someone's got to do something, Doctor. Time is racing by with every passing day. They grow stronger. I've got to make people understand.
3: Yes, yes, Lieutenant. But suppose you start at the beginning. Now, what about that unfortunate last flight?
1: His calm, matter-of-fact tone had a soothing effect on the younger man. Brady's voice lost its high note of hysteria, and he settled back in his chair, covering his eyes for a few moments, as if to think about this terrible story he had to tell.
2: Well, sir, we accomplished our mission and started home to the aircraft carrier, and we were cruising the South China Sea when, well, all of a sudden we discovered we were losing elevation like crazy. One of our winged tanks was spraying gas all over the South China Sea. We weren't worried, though. Navy watches out for its own, and we knew that an hour after we were forced to our life rafts, a rescue party'd be out to pick us up. So we reported the bad news to the squadron leader, and with no great dismay, watched the rest of the flight dwindle to black dots as we lurched along, coaxing every last possible mile out of our ruptured duct. It'd be annoying, we thought, and a nuisance, but it wouldn't be dangerous. That's what we thought, being logical guys. But in the South Pacific area, you can toss logic and reason right out the window. About 10 minutes after the rest of the flight had disappeared, a shrieking 100-mile gale picked us up and whirled us like a button on a hen-coop door. How long we rode that thing, I haven't the faintest idea. It grabbed us and spun us as if we weighed ounces instead of tons. We had no way of climbing above the storm, of course. We just had to sit there and take it. All three of us were nerve-shattered, bone-bruised, and dog-sick from the storm's beating, and not one but would have cheerfully given up a year's shore leave to be clear of this mess. And then suddenly as it had sprung from nowhere, the typhoon passed. One minute we were standing in our ears in a maelstrom of wind and rain, and the next, the skies were crystal clear, and a benevolent sun beamed down on a blue, tranquil sea, while under the shadow of our wingtips, lay a pink and green sanctuary of a tropical island. We came in for a landing on the beach. I wish I could tell you what island and where it was, but we'd been twisted and battered and bounced around so badly and for so long that none of us had any idea where we were. We might have been 1 mile or 50 or 500 from where the typhoon struck us. But wherever it is, we've got to find that island again. We've got to, because it's their island. Unless we find it and destroy them. Well, I'm sorry, Doctor, but I feel so deeply about this thing. Well, anyway, we reached the island, which, as far as I can tell, is uncharted. A few minutes after we'd landed, we heard a cheerful hail and looked up to find a white man approaching us from a wall of tropical foliage that spanned the beach. There were several of them, and they were smiling and unarmed, and they welcomed us in English with courteous enthusiasm. They had seen us land, said the head of their party, who introduced himself as Dr. Grove, and had hurried out to meet us in case anyone needed medical assistance. Well, I assured him that we were all right, and that we needed only food and rest and a means of communicating our whereabouts to our comrades, who by this time were undoubtedly fanned out over half the South Pacific searching for us. And then Dr. Grove said, "Food and rest, you shall have. As for the other, well, those things take time in this primitive country. But we shall see. We shall see."
4: "Well, we have a radio in our plane,"
2: I began. But Jack Cavanaugh, our radio man, shook his head at me and he said,
5: "No, we did have, Skipper. It just went out as we sighted the island. Must have got wanged about a bit in that storm."
2: "But you can fix it?"
5: "I suppose so, if it's nothing serious. I'll tell you better after I've had a chance to look it over."
2: "Of course," nodded Grove. "But in the meantime, I hope you'll accept our humble hospitality. We don't have the pleasure of entertaining new guests here very often. It'd be good to chat with all of you. If you will follow me, please." Well, there was nothing else to do, like sheep being led to the slaughter. Blindly, trusting, without a struggle, we followed him off the beach into a winding jungle path. It was Jack Cavanaugh who first intimated that there might be something wrong about this setup. Even he didn't really suspect anything. He was just puzzled. He wondered aloud as we pushed forward.
5: "Where from? I don't get it."
2: You don't get what?" I asked him.
5: "That Grove character. He said they saw us land. Only where from? Where the devil do they live, in the trees? I had a good look at this island just before we landed. Good long look. I didn't see the sign of anything that looked like a house."
2: "By heaven, you're right. I didn't either. I wonder if..." But my question was answered before I voiced it. We stopped before a sort of concrete shelter under a sprawling banyan tree, so perfectly camouflaged that you could hardly see it from 10 yards away, much less from the air. Dr. Grove smiled and said, "Here we are, gentlemen." And he touched a button, and a shelter door slid open. "If you will be good enough to enter..." And I said,
5: "Enter what? That?"
2: "Well, now, don't be alarmed. It's merely an elevator. This entrance is from the ground level."
5: "An elevator in this jungle? Well, what kind of monkey business is this, anyhow? Do you mean to tell me you live underground?"
2: "My dear Lieutenant, I'll be glad to explain everything later. It's all very simple, but first I must insist that you..."
5: "Oh, so now you're insisting, huh? Suppose we prefer not to step into your mysterious little parlor, then what?"
2: "Well, then I should be compelled most regretfully to enforce my request."
5: "Is that right? Well, guess again, pal."
2: I took out my automatic and held it on him, saying,
5: This is one detail you seem to have overlooked."
2: "I overlooked details, Lieutenant. Would you be kind enough to fire your gun?" Well, I stared at him, baffled. He wasn't stalling. You can feel things like that. He was amused, superior. And Jack said,
5: "Watch yourself, Skipper. It's a trick. He wants you to shoot. The sound will bring help."
2: "Wrong, my friend. I need no help." And he slipped a hand into his breast pocket. "Very well. And since you won't accept my invitation..."
5: Well, shooting was risky, but I had no choice. "Okay," I snapped. "You asked for it." And I squeezed the trigger, but nothing happened.
2: And I don't mean that the gun missed fire or that it jammed. I mean it just didn't go off, that's all. There wasn't a thing wrong with it mechanically. Later, I took it down piece by piece and examined it. It was perfect. But it just wouldn't fire on that island. I soon found out about that. About that and a lot of other things. Dr. Grove just looked at all of us and shrugged his shoulders. He was very calm about it all, and he said, "You see, now perhaps you will be kind enough to step into the shaft."
4: "Not on your life. I don't understand what's going on here, but whatever it is, I don't want any part of it. Now, come on, gang, let's get out of here."
2: "I'm sorry. You forced me to use harsh measures. Believe me, I do so reluctantly." From his breast pocket, he drew a slender tube about the size and shape of a fountain pen, and he pointed it at me. At us, I should say, because from it suddenly flowed a silver cone of radiance. I started to rush him, but I couldn't move as that curious silvery radiance engulfed me. It wasn't a gas. It was odorless and tasteless. It didn't burn or sting or cause pain in any way. It just sort of hummed. But it was as though I had charged into an ocean of lambent cobwebs to become enmeshed in a shroud of moonbeams. I could neither move nor speak, and everything was so confused that for a while I didn't know what happened.

It must have been just a short time later that I felt hands lifting, carrying me. They felt, well, how can I explain it? They felt far away. I could see, but only straight ahead of me. I couldn't move my eyes. And then I sensed, rather than felt, the motion of our swift descent. Dr. Grove leaned over me, thrusting himself into my line of vision, and he said, "I'm sorry, Lieutenant. I sincerely regret having had to inconvenience you. But you see, firearms won't work on this island. No explosions of any kind are permitted, unless by special arrangement. We have means of hampering your primitive mechanical devices. That's why your gun didn't fire, and why your radio will not operate." I was filled with 1,000 questions, but I couldn't ask them. Then the sensation of movement stopped. I heard the elevator door slide open, and our captors lifted us again, and I saw the metal ceilings of long, well-lighted corridors and heard voices proclaiming the presence of many more persons in these subterranean vaults. And then our journey continued through a maze of clean, gleaming metal corridors until finally I was carried through a doorway and placed tenderly on a cot. A light covering was thrown over me. Its pleasant warmth made me realize how weary I was. I couldn't close my eyes, but the lights were dimmed slowly. And at last, in utter darkness, I forgot my troubles in sleep.

0: I don't know whether the return of lights awakened me or whether some unseen control automatically brought back the illumination when I awoke. At any rate, I roused from my slumber to find the room bright again. Even more important was the fact that I could move. I leaped from my cot and sprang to the door on the other side of the room, but as I had expected, it was locked. So I gave it up, for the time being, any idea of attempting to escape, and I set myself to studying my surroundings. For one thing, I was alone. Apparently, our captors had assigned each of us to a separate chamber. This one was Spartan in its simplicity. Four walls of a dull, gray, metallic substance I could not immediately identify. A cot, a chair, and a desk were the only furnishings. What amazed me most was that there were no lighting fixtures. I looked in vain for any source from which originated the pleasant and flickering illumination that flooded the room. I found nothing. The flow of light was constant, and oddly enough, there were no shadows. I think that's when I started to get frightened. I don't mean flabby-lipped or knock-kneed scared, but cold and awed and numb like the way a trapped rabbit must feel. Suddenly, desperately, I needed the reassurance of my comrade's presence. I raised my voice and shouted. There was no reply. The impassive walls should have echoed the panic of my voice being metal, but like everything else in this strange place, it behaved unnaturally. It absorbed the sound, sopping it up as a sponge absorbs water. I shouted again and again, and then suddenly I heard the faintest sound behind me, and I whirled. Dr. Grove was stepping through the wall. Now, you must understand me here. I said through the wall, not the door. The door was in front of me, but Dr. Grove stepped into my cell through the solid metal wall. I know you're going to say that such a thing is impossible. To us, it is. To them, nothing is impossible, nothing. Well, as I was saying, Dr. Grove stepped through the wall. And strange as it may sound, in that moment my panic ended. Oh, I still feared, yes, but I feared as a man fears a god or a demon. I looked on him with awe, knowing him to be as far above and beyond me in the life scale as I am superior to a dog or a beast of burden. So it was we talked, not as man to man, but as man to a lesser creature. And I was the lesser creature. He was the master. I was the serf. And he told me many things. Has it ever occurred to you, Doctor, that we humans are an egotistic race? Our Darwins and our Huxleys have told us that we are the product of a steady, progressive evolution, an evolution that started in primeval slime and has gradually developed to our present proud and self-proclaimed status as Homo sapiens, intelligent man. But perhaps we're not so intelligent as that. There dwells upon Earth today a race representing the next step in man's progress, a people to whom our thoughts are as immature and elementary as the prattling of infants is to us. They begin where we leave off. The hard-won learning of our best brains is theirs intuitively. They sense what we must study. And what they must study, we can't even begin to grasp. They are the new lords of creation, not Homo sapiens, Homo superior. Now, how they came to be, that's one thing even they don't know. There's a force called mutation, which you, as a doctor, must understand better than I. By mutation, a white rose appears among the red, and the white rose breeds true from that time on. The new men are mutants. They, or the first of them, were born of normal parents, but from the cradle they sensed that they were different. Having a telepathic instinct, they were able to discern their brothers in a crowd or even over long distances, and they banded together. Long ago, how long, Dr. Grove didn't tell me, the new men decided they must isolate themselves from us. It was a logical decision. They had no more in common with us than we have with our pets, our dogs and cats. So they sought this secluded island in the Pacific, far from lesser man's civilization, and they went underground to escape detection. And there they live and study and learn and wait with infinite patience for the day when they must emerge and take over the world which is theirs by inheritance, even as Homo sapiens took it over from his beetle-browed forebear, the ape man. Well, Dr. Grove explained it this way. He said, "You see, we are few in number, but we increase with each passing year. Some are born here, and others come from four corners of the earth, and soon we will be many enough and strong enough to accept the responsibility of government of all the earth." "You mean destroy man and claim the entire world for yourselves?" "Well, how little you understand us, you humans. Do you destroy the animals of the field just because they're not your intellectual peers? Our obligation is to keep and protect you, to act as your friendly guardians in a world that will be strange to you and frightening. Yes, yes, frightening. I saw the dread and horror in your eyes when I walked in. You didn't understand how I passed through a wall that to you seemed solid. And not understanding, you feared. Yet, there is nothing supernatural or fearful about what I did, about what any of us can do at will. There is no such thing as a solid in a universe wherein all things, size and dimension and substance, are but relative. We know there is room and to spare for the molecules comprising our bodies to pass unhindered through the molecules comprising these walls. We simply make a necessary mental adjustment and walk where we will. It's an ability as basic, as fundamental to us as breathing is to a person like you.
1: Well, then, what is your plan for man?
0: Well, your question should be, what is nature's plan for man? And I believe the question answers itself. The answer lies in history. What became of nature's earlier experiments? The giant reptiles, the anthropoids, the men who dwelt in caves and trees?
1: Well, they died out. Civilization passed them by. They fell before the onrush of higher life forms.
0: Even so. Even so. But you have our pledge that we will be kind.
1: So you see, that was the essence of the matter. These new men are intelligent, a thousandfold more intelligent than we. And being that great step farther along the path to perfection, they are born with the instinct to gentleness. That's why their weapons anesthetize but don't harm. They will not, they cannot kill. Oh, I could go on for hours relating what I heard and saw during the 3 weeks I was prisoner in the subterranean refuge of this new man. I'll tell you only a few things, because you, like the others, must think that I'm mad. But there are some things you should know. Those metal cells hold more than 200 humans like you and me, men and women who have stumbled by accident upon the hideaway island and have been restrained there lest they go back and tell the world of the conquest to come. Oh, I could quote names that would amaze you. A famous author and traveler whose ship disappeared some years ago in the Pacific. Yes, a big game hunter supposedly killed. An aviatrix for whom a dozen fleets sought in vain. They are there. I could tell you something else that would make the small hairs creep in the back of your neck, if you dared let yourself believe it. They are here among us already, the new men. As their hour of ascendancy approaches, they are paving the way for their bloodless conquest. Some of them have left the island and have taken their places in our world. You can see the master plan. A handful of them settle in key spots. Here a politician, there an industrial magnate. They're an author whose every word is gospel to his readers. Now, what chance has a race of underlings to combat them when they strike? And they will strike. And soon. And when they do, that will be our end as rulers of the earth. For they can't fail in anything they try. Now, we as a people are strong, but they are omnipotent. Now, that's why you've got to make yourself believe me, no matter how crazy this sounds. You've got to, Doctor. From the broader point of view, perhaps it's better they should inherit the earth, but I'm human. I don't want to fall before a higher culture, no matter how superior. I want to live. And if we want to live, they must die. Their island must be destroyed utterly and completely. An atomic bomb could do it. Now, well, after what I've told you, I know you're wondering how I escaped from their island without outside help. Well, I was able to escape because I took advantage of their one weakness. They cannot willfully cause any creature pain. Knowing this, I begged Grove to take me to the surface so I could get some things from the plane. Some personal things, I told him. Pictures of my loved ones that I'd hidden in a secret compartment. And he agreed. We'd been on friendly terms for some weeks, and he suspected no treachery. That is a human trait. They cannot conceive of guile or deceit. He was careless, and I was desperate. He turned to look when I cried out and pointed to something behind him. He never knew what hit him. I don't know whether my rock killed him or not. I hope not. Well, the plane, of course, was useless, but there were self-inflating life rafts, and the water was only yards away, and I paddled from that devil's shore with the strength of a madman. Now, you know the rest. How my food and water ran out. How they found me raving in delirious days or maybe weeks later. Sun blistered and more than half dead.

0: Dr. Gorham nodded and quietly closed the memo book in which he had scratched only doodles. Brady sat in his chair, as if exhausted from the memory of his experience.
1: Well, Lieutenant, said Dr. Gorham, it's been a pleasure listening to your story.
0: Brady looked at Dr. Gorham for a moment and said, You don't believe me either, do you?
1: Well, I'll make a report to my superiors. Please be patient and try not to worry. Good day, Lieutenant.
0: Oh, go to the devil. Oh, go to the devil. The doctor gazed compassionately at the young man for an instant, shrugged, and left the narrow chamber.
2: Outside, another medical officer greeted him.
1: Ah, there, Gorham. Hey, you talked with him. Well, what's your verdict?
0: Gorham touched his forehead.
1: A clear case of persecution mania. An amazing form. So I've never heard a tale so complete and logical, but, well, do what you can for him. I'm afraid he's going to be here for a long time. Perhaps for as long as he lives. Turned loose, he might be dangerous.
0: Yes. Yes, it's tough. A nice boy, too. But it does nasty things to a man floating for weeks on a life raft. He was the only one of his crew to survive. Well, Doctor, will you have lunch with me?
1: No, thank you. I've got to run along. I have to turn in a report and a recommendation on this case.
0: Of course. Well, I'll see you later, then. The other medical disappeared down the spotless corridor of the metal ward. Gorham pondered briefly, orienting himself. He was in the west wing of the hospital, facing the street. His car stood at the curb just outside. He was very busy. There was so much work to be done, so much. And if he walked through the anteroom, some fool was sure to delay him and drag him into a long-winded discussion. He didn't feel a bit like talking. He wanted to get out of this place and forward his report that the Brady case was closed, that there would be no more trouble from that source. He glanced swiftly up and down the corridor. There was no one in sight. His senses told him the street was also deserted. There was no danger of his being seen. So, Dr. Gorham turned and walked quietly through the walls.

0: You can turn up the lights now. You can look around you. Nobody is there, really. Everything is all right, isn't it? Step over here, Nelson Olmsted, and tell us about next week's story.
1: Well, next week, Ben, we have two stories. One is a classic tale of terror by W.F. Harvey called August Heat. The other is a fantasy by Nelson S. Bond with the strange title Mr. Mergenthwerker's Loblings.
0: 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Mr. Olmsted's albums are recorded exclusively for Vanguard Records. Until next week, when Nelson Olmsted will again be here in person, this is Ben Grauer bidding you

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13: Come in. Welcome. Welcome to Mystery Theater. I am Hyman Brown. The human brain, we are told, contains three layers, three areas: the conscious, the subconscious, and the unconscious. We have, all of us, experienced the effects of these areas, especially that strange no man's land between waking and sleeping, between dreams and reality, when we are never quite sure of where we are, or at times even what we are. So then, we can understand and relate to Vicky Carson's strange adventure.
14: Please, I beg you, Drusilla. Don't let him take us back there.
15: Save us. Protect us from that awful place, that awful garden.
16: My dear Vicky and Jack, the Garden of Death is something I...
14: The Garden of Death?
16: Yes. I cannot let...
14: So that's what it is. The Garden of Death. Oh, please. Please don't let Mordred take us back to that. Let us stay here with you.
16: I'm sorry, child. I cannot help you now. Not now.
13: Our mystery drama, The Garden, was written especially for the Mystery Theater by George Lowther and stars Jennifer Harmon and Jack Grimes. I'll be back shortly with Act One.

0: I think I may say without fear of denial that man has thought more about life and death, particularly death, than about any other subject in the world. Some say that death is the end of us. Others say it's a rebirth. Others, well, no matter. No one really knows, or perhaps they do. Perhaps at least two people know, Vicky Carson and Jack Gibbons, who will... Oh, but enough. Let them, not me, tell their story.
1: Oh, where am I? How did I get into this terrible place? This forest, this jungle. Help me. Please, someone help me.
2: Hello? Hello?
1: Hello? Who are you? Where are you? There's such a fog, I can't see.
2: Keep calling. Keep saying something, anything, so I can follow the direction of your voice.
1: Oh, yes, yes.
2: Well, say something.
1: I don't know what to say.
2: Anything. Say it. Oh, damn, I'm caught again, these blasted thorns. You hear me? Say something, anything. A poem, a prayer.
1: A prayer. All right. I don't know any prayers. Wait, I know. Now is the time for all good men to come to the aid of their country.
2: Okay. Okay, keep saying it.
1: Yeah. Now is the time for all good men to come to the aid of their country. Now is the time for all good men to come to the aid of their...
3: Okay, that's enough. I've raised you.
1: Oh, you poor man. You're all scratched. You're bleeding. You're covered with mud.
3: You'd be too if you'd been trying for I don't know how long to fight your way out of this jungle. Oh. Who are you?
1: Vicky Carson.
3: Jack Gibbons. What was that crazy stuff you were giving out with?
1: Crazy stuff?
3: Now is the time for all good men to something or other.
1: Oh, that. It's an exercise they give you in typing school. I guess I did it so many times I'll never forget it.
3: Oh, you go to a typing school?
1: Well, I did before I became a secretary. I was a secretary, you see, and... Oh, well, that's funny.
3: Well, what?
1: I said I was a secretary. I spoke of myself in the past tense as if... As if I was dead or like that.
3: Well, you're anything but dead, you ask me. Now, nobody as beautiful as you could be dead.
1: Oh, thank you. Where are we? What is this place?
3: Well, you got me. You don't know?
1: No. All I know is I'm here somehow, and it... Oh, this place, it scares me.
3: I'll tell you the truth, me too. The trees... I don't know, maybe it's the heavy gray fog, but the trees all look deformed.
1: Evil. Kind of evil.
3: Yeah. And the plants, the flowers. I don't know, there's something about them. Hey, we can't just stand here. Never get out, we'll do that. Come on.
1: Where to?
3: Yeah, I don't know, we'll just keep walking till we get somewhere.
1: All right, whatever you say.
3: Well, all right, come on.
1: I can't move. Caught on something, my ankle. Something's around my ankle.
3: Well, here, let me see what... Hey! Something wrapped around my neck all of a sudden.
1: The vine. Vines hanging from the tree. Jack, I think they're alive.
3: Damned if they don't seem to be.
1: My body, now the vines... Vines are wrapping themselves around my...
3: I'm strangling.
1: Crushing me. Crushing. Jack, help me.
3: I can't help myself.
4: You need help.
3: What? Who's?
1: A man. Good Lord, he's like a giant.
4: I said, you need help.
3: Yes. Yes, help.
1: Well, help us.
4: It'll cost you.
3: Cost us?
4: I help you, you gotta pay.
1: Pay?
4: I got something you need. You want it, you pay for it.
1: Oh, anything, anything.
4: Remember that. Now stand still, the two of you, while I rip these vines away. There.
1: Huh?
4: There.
1: Oh.
4: There. free.
1: Oh, thank you. Thank you.
3: Yeah, thanks. Thanks. Who are you?
4: You can call me Mordred.
3: Well, what is this place, this awful jungle?
4: It's not a jungle. It's a garden.
1: A garden?
4: I know. Looks more like a jungle. Well, that's what happens to gardens when nobody cares. See you.
3: No, wait. Don't leave us alone.
4: Don't worry. I'll be around again to collect.
1: Collect?
4: What you owe me. You said if I helped you, you'd pay anything. You will.
1: Jack. Oh, Jack, can't we rest a little?
3: No, Vicky, we gotta keep moving. Gotta find our way out.
1: If only that man, that ugly giant of a man, hadn't left us.
3: Well, I'm glad he did. The guy frightened me. Come on, now, don't lose your nerve. After all, you're not alone anymore. I'm here.
1: Oh, and I'm grateful for that. Believe me, Jack, listen.
3: Yeah. Yeah, I hear it, too.
1: Sounds. Whatever it is, it sounds lovely and charming.
3: Come on. Come on, let's see if we can locate it.
1: Oh, Jack, not so fast. Slow down.
3: Yeah. It's hard to breathe. It's bad air.
1: Oh, thorns are catching my dress. The vines are tangling my feet.
3: Okay, we'll take it slow. Easier. Is that better?
1: Oh, much, thanks.
3: Aim to please.
5: I can't get a pulse, Doctor.
1: Jack, listen.
5: Doctor, I tell you, I get no pulse at all.
1: Did you hear that?
3: The music?
1: No, a voice. A voice that said something about... Oh, something about... Jack, I remember... I remember.
3: Hey, cool it. You remember what?
1: Something about an operation, a serious operation.
3: Whose?
1: I think mine.
3: Yeah? Well, let's keep moving. We'll never get to where that music... Now what?
1: I'm sorry, but my feet are... stepping in it. Oh, it's like mud.
3: Hey, too. Now what in the... Mud? More like glue.
1: Oh, quicksand.
3: Quicksand?
1: It is. It is. I'm sinking. Oh, it's deeper and deeper. I'm sinking.
3: What'll we do? What'll we do?
1: Oh, anything. Oh, Jack.
3: Huh?
1: There. A woman. Just be still a moment. Don't move.
3: Vicky, she's the most beautiful.
6: Now, come toward me.
1: We can't move.
6: Yes, you can. Move slowly. There's no hurry.
3: I can move.
1: So can I. But this, it's amazing.
6: And don't talk. Save your energy. You haven't much left. Oh, that's it. That's right. Oh, and here you are, safe and sound.
1: Oh, I don't know how you did it, but... Oh, thank you.
6: Not at all, Vicky, not at all.
1: For a moment there, I thought... How do you know my name?
6: You're surprised.
1: Well, yes, after all, we've never met.
6: Oh, but we have, several times.
1: Well, I don't remember ever...
6: Perhaps you don't recognize me.
1: Who are you? What's your name?
6: Whatever you please.
1: Whatever.
6: What is your favorite name? What name do you like most in the whole world?
1: Oh, you wouldn't believe it.
6: Tell me.
1: Well, I don't know why. I can't even remember where I heard it or saw it. In a book, maybe, but... Well, anyhow, it's Drusilla.
6: Drusilla. Oh, a beautiful name.
1: Not as beautiful as you. I'm sorry. Excuse me, I shouldn't have. I mean... Well, you are beautiful, and I had to say it.
6: Thank you. And now then, come with me, please.
3: Oh, where?
6: If you look over there, you'll see a wall and a gate in the wall. Follow me.
1: The music seems to be coming from the other side of the wall.
6: Yes.
3: And hey, everything's kind of changing. The air smells good.
6: Yes.
1: Oh, I smell flowers. I mean flowers that smell the way flowers ought to.
3: Birds. I haven't heard birds singing since...
6: Since when, Jack?
3: I don't know. I can't remember.
6: No matter. Here we are.
1: Oh, Jack, look. Beyond the gate. Oh, Drusilla, that's the most lovely. Jack, look. Look, Jack, flowers everywhere. Oh, and fountains, too, and birds, and oh, that heavenly music.
3: Out of sight. Plain out of sight.
6: Thank you. But the garden really isn't mine. I merely take care of it, see that everything is properly cared for. Well, now shall we go in?
3: Well, just lead the way.
6: Vicky?
1: I don't know.
6: But I thought you were delighted with what you see.
1: Oh, that's it. I'm afraid even a short visit here, I couldn't bear to go back there.
6: But, child, it needn't be a short visit. In fact, it needn't be a visit at all.
1: Are you saying... we can stay
6: forever?
4: Oh, no.
6: Mordred.
4: You're not as clever as you think you are, sweetheart. These two belong to me.
1: Oh, no.
4: Oh,
1: no.
4: Yes. You seem to have forgot that you owe me and haven't paid.
6: Mordred, let them go.
4: Not me, sweetheart. Not till they've paid in full.
0: How strange the tricks the human mind can play. Is it some sort of dream that Vicky and Jack are going through? A vast gulf, a bottomless abyss, lies between the conscious and the subconscious. We'll perhaps learn precisely in which of these realms Vicky and Jack are having their strange experience when Mystery Theater returns shortly with Act 2.

0: Vicky Carson, wandering about in the strange and evil garden, unable to say how she got there, meets Jack Gibbons, and they in turn meet a giant of a man, Mordred, as vile and ugly as the garden itself. Later, to their relief and delight, they meet a lovely woman named Drusilla, who invites them into another garden, a garden of such beauty that they beg to stay in it.
1: They owe me, these two. They're going back with me till they've paid in full.
2: Oh, no, no, no, not back there. Not to that awful place.
3: Mordred, please let them stay with me.
1: You know better than to ask that.
2: Please, Drusilla, please save us from going back.
3: My dear Vicky, I cannot.
2: But you must. I can't bear it to go back to that horrible place.
3: Child, child, you must. You see, the Garden of Death is...
2: So that's what it is. The Garden of Death. And he, Mordred, Death. He is Death.
3: Vicky, child, listen to
1: me. Enough talk. Come on, let's go.
3: Wait, wait. What are you going to do with them? Two of them. How do you intend to make them pay?
1: I don't see it's any business of yours, but since you ask, I need someone to do the heavy work.
3: Another slave?
1: If that's what you want to call it, I can use him on the treadmill. He'll be able to ease my burden in many ways. As for her, I can use her to make life more pleasurable in quite another way.
2: Drusilla, no. Please, please don't let him take me back to the Garden of Death.
3: I can do nothing to prevent it.
2: Jack! Jack, save me! Protect me!
4: Vicky, if I could. But I'm no match for Mordred. He could break me in two.
1: Funny you should put it that way, Mr. Gibbons. That's exactly what I intend to do.
2: Oh. Jack. Oh, if you'd only let me massage your back, your shoulders.
4: No, don't touch them, please. I'm in such agony, I couldn't stand it, not even to be touched.
2: Oh, it's horrible. Horrible.
4: Horrible isn't the word for what he's doing to me. There is no word. I'm on that treadmill 12 hours a day. 12 hours. Horrible.
2: For me, too.
4: You? Well, you gotta be kidding. Look at you. Dressed like a queen. Your hair, your skin, your nails. Nobody was ever kept better than you.
2: Kept? Yes. Like a prize animal.
4: And me like a dog. What he's doing to me, words can't describe.
5: Broke him back, I'm afraid. Broke him back.
4: Oh, car accident. I'm remembering.
2: Car accident? What car accident?
4: I don't exactly remember, but don't remember. Was I drunk?
2: Jack?
4: Yes, I think I was drunk and out of control. Car out of control.
5: Lumbar vertebrae. Third, fourth, fifth. Smash.
4: That voice. That voice.
2: What voice? I don't hear any.
4: I do. I don't. Not now, but I thought.
2: The way I did? The way I thought I heard someone saying they couldn't get a pulse?
4: Yeah, I guess.
2: Oh, Lord, what's happening to us?
4: I think... You know what? I think either we're dead or dying.
2: That's what I've been thinking.
4: What makes you think it?
2: She told us, Drusilla, that we're in... She called it the Garden of Death.
4: Yeah, that's for sure.
2: But every now and then we hear those voices.
4: Yeah. Yeah, I can't be sure, but I get the feeling I was killed in an automobile accident. Only maybe I'm not dead yet, like I could be on an operating table in some hospital, sort of between there and here.
2: Exactly. Exactly. And I had, or could be having, right this minute having an operation. A serious operation, and I'm halfway on the borderline of dying or living. Oh, God, let me live. Let me live. Don't let me... Please, please don't let me stay here.
4: Oh, come on, pull yourself together.
2: I can't. Can't bear being dead.
4: What can you do about it? What can I do about it? Nothing.
2: No, there is something. I've been thinking about it. I'm going to find my way back

0: Live, Jack. You'll see I'm going to live. Jack? Jack, wake up.
1: What is... What?
0: Shh. Don't wake Mordred. Huh? And don't talk. Listen. Jack, I found a path to the Garden of Life.
1: You found...
0: Shh. Come with me. Come.
1: Crazy. Plain crazy, wandering around in the moonlight like this.
0: I'll find the path. It's here somewhere.
1: You seem awfully sure.
0: I am. Every chance I got this week, day and night, I came out here and searched. Searched, and I found this path.
1: How do you know it leads to the Garden of Life?
0: It must. It goes straight in that direction. I followed it as far as a clearing, but had to turn back before I could... Jack! Here it is!
1: Yeah, you were right.
0: Well, let's not waste time. Come on.
1: Where is it? Where is it? You said the clearing.
0: It's not far now, not far. I hope.
1: What have we got ourselves into? What have you got me into? This jungle, it's alive with God knows what.
0: Oh, will you stop your moaning and groaning? If we can reach Drusilla's garden. Yes, there it is, the clearing.
1: Where? Where? I don't see it.
0: It's straight ahead. That big patch of moonlight. That's it. Come on now.
2: Completely crushed. Lumbar vertebrae completely crushed.
1: What's that?
2: If he lives, he'll never walk again.
0: What's what?
1: That voice. Didn't you hear that voice?
0: No, Jack. Jack!
1: My back. My back. The pain I... The pain I got. Can't move.
0: Jack.
1: Can't move.
0: Oh, Jack. Oh, you must be in terrible pain. You've got to get to that clearing. You've got to do something. Drag him. See if I can drag him. Jack. Made it. Jack. Jack.
1: What?
0: We'll rest a while. Here in the middle of the clearing. It'll do you good. Regain some strength.
1: Yeah. Yeah.
0: How is the pain?
1: Not bad now. I could bear it if it doesn't get worse. Good Lord, what was that?
0: I don't know.
1: Shadows in the trees, flitting in the trees. Huge shadows. Birds. Big birds. Monstrous.
0: Jack, I'm scared. Oh, they're coming out of the trees. Heaven help me, I've never seen such birds. Such giant birds.
1: They're going to kill us, that's what they're going to do, kill us.
0: Oh, no, they're coming for us. They're clawing at us.
1: Their beaks, they'll tear us to shreds.
3: Leave them alone. I command you, leave them alone.
0: Drusilla.
3: Go.
0: Drusilla. It's Drusilla. Oh, thank God.
4: Are you all right?
0: Oh, yes, thanks to you, yes.
4: What are you doing here? How did you find this place?
0: I found a path. We followed it. What is this place?
4: It has no name. It's just an area, space between the two gardens. Mordred's and mine. Neutral ground. What are you doing here?
1: She wanted to get to your garden.
0: So did you. Don't blame everything on me.
4: Blame? There's no blame in wanting to be in my garden. Only a fool would want to remain in Mordred's.
5: Oh, you think so, do you?
0: Mordred! Priscilla, don't let him take us back. Please don't.
4: Softly, child. Softly. I'll do what I can.
5: Which is nothing at all. They're mine, these two, and they will remain mine. Get up, you! On your feet.
1: I can't. I'm in terrible pain, awful pain.
5: I don't give a damn how much pain you're in. On your feet.
0: No,
4: must you kick him?
5: None of your business what I do to him.
4: I can make it my business. You know that. I've done it more than once when your brutality has become too much for me.
5: Oh, shut up. Go back to where you belong. Now, I'm telling you for the last time, get on your feet.
1: All right.
6: All right.
5: And you, sweetheart.
0: No, I can't go back.
5: Oh, yes, you can.
0: Oh, please, please.
4: Mordred, enough. Let her be, or I warn you, I'll...

0: take this matter to the master.
1: Much good that'll do you.
0: There's one way to find out.
1: Hold it. Hold it just a minute.
0: Yes?
1: Now, there's no sense bothering him with
0: this. I think there is. You've gone too far again.
1: I don't know about that.
0: I do. What's more, these two, Vicky and Jack, are on neutral ground between your garden
1: but
0: and
1: mine.
0: But
1: they belong to me.
0: To you, always to you. Will you never learn I have as much right as you? Can't you get it through your stupid, greedy head that it's pointless to argue like this, wrangle like this? It always ends the same way.
1: If you mean compromise...
0: What else would I mean?
1: You take one, I take one.
0: Yes.
1: I don't know. I can get a lot more work out of him.
0: He's in frightful pain. His back, he can't work in such pain.
2: Drusilla, don't let him take me back.
1: I'll take her. You keep him.
2: No!
0: Shh, quiet. I want to think about this for a moment, Mordred.
1: Nothing to think about. I've decided.
0: It's my decision, not yours. You had first choice last time.
1: You can't blame a guy for trying, huh? Okay, which one do you want?
0: Which one? That's the question. Which?
3: 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For one, it could mean life. For the other, death. Which, then, will be the lucky one, the one Drusilla will choose to return with her to her garden? We'll know the answer when Mystery Theater returns with Act 3.

0: Why is life so full of troublesome decisions? Maybe life would be easier, pleasanter, if there were no options, no choices. Maybe not. I can't say. And frankly, I can't say whether the strange and beautiful Drusilla will choose Vicky or Jack to take back to her enchanting garden. Let's find out.
1: Take me. Oh, please take me.
2: No, me. Listen, Drusilla, I'll be a lot more use to you. I'll get over this back problem. You'll see, and I'll work for you. Work even harder, longer than for Mordred.
1: Don't listen to him. He's a liar and a cheat.
2: Cheat?
1: He is trying to cheat me out of what's rightfully mine. Who found this path? I did.
2: So you found the path, so what?
1: So I deserve to go with Drusilla. I was the one who wanted to live.
2: Don't listen to her.
3: I'll take neither of you.
1: What? Neither.
3: I'm sorry, truly sorry. When we met before, I felt each of you close to being worthy of joining me in my garden, but now... No, I want neither of you now.
1: Why not? Why not?
3: You've changed, the two of you. There's hate in you now. Jealousy, greed. You're not worthy anymore. Mordred?
4: Yes?
3: Take them. Both of them. Back with you.
1: Jack. Jack, you hear me? I know you do.
2: What do you want?
1: Stop that thing a minute.
2: I can't. It's a treadmill. You get on a treadmill, you stay on it. For some reason.
1: Well, can you hear me? Listen. Drusilla was right. We've become greedy, selfish, full of hate.
2: When it comes to hate, believe me, I am full of it.
1: That's what I want to talk to you about. I've found a way to get back to the Garden of Life.
2: Oh, not again.
1: Yes, again, and this time we'll make it. It's simple. All we have to do is get the greed and hate out of our systems. Get to be more like we were when Drusilla first met us.
2: Hey, you know, maybe you have got an idea at that.
1: Of course I have. There's just one problem.
2: What?
1: How do we do it? How do we get rid of hate, for instance? Like, I hate you for getting me into the mess I'm in.
2: I got
1: yes,
2: you.
1: Yes, and more than that, you were willing to sacrifice me to Mordred so that you could be with Drusilla in the Garden of Life. I hate you for that. I mean, I really hate you. How do I stop?
4: You can't stop.
2: Mordred.
4: Fools. The two of you, you can't stop hate. It's too strong to be stopped, too powerful. The most potent force in the human race. And who told you to take a rest? Give
2: it! No!
4: Here's another across your back so you don't forget.
2: No!
4: You!
1: Yes, Mordred.
4: Come to me in an hour.
1: Yes, Mordred.
2: If I could only stand up to him. I didn't have his back. I had more strength. God, how I hate him.
1: I do, too. And I must stop it.
2: He can't stop it. Give him his due. He's right about that. There's nothing more powerful than hate.
1: I wonder if there isn't.
2: You just go right on wondering. But do it somewhere else. I hate the sight of you.
1: Hello? Drusilla, can you hear me? It's Vicky. I'm at the garden gate. Drusilla?
3: What is it, Vicky?
1: Oh, I didn't know you were standing there.
3: I wasn't till now.
1: May I come in? Please, just for a moment.
3: I'm sorry, no. You must stay on that side of the gate.
5: I think she's gone, Doctor. No pulse at all.
3: Well, perhaps for a moment.
1: Did you hear that voice?
3: Yes.
1: What did it say?
3: Well, you heard it.
1: I keep hearing it. Now and then. But I can't remember a second later what it said.
3: What is it you want, Vicky?
1: I've come to tell you I don't hate anymore.
3: Oh?
1: I hated Jack and Mordred, but not anymore. So may I stay? Why do you look so sad?
3: Because I am. When people lie to me, it makes me sad.
1: But I'm not. All right, I lied. But only because I can't stand it anymore. I've got to come here. I'm just dying to be with you.
3: Yes, I know. But I can't have you in my garden until you've put hate out of your heart.
1: I can't. I've tried. I keep trying, but I can't do it.
3: Not alone, no.
1: But I am alone.
3: No one in your world is alone. They just forget who's with them. Always. Who? God.
1: God?
3: You've heard of him, I think.
1: Well, yes, but...
3: But what, child?
1: How do you get in touch with him?
3: Easily. Just think of someone else for a change. Do something for someone else.
1: I don't understand how.
3: Well, there's nothing to understand. Just do it.
5: Massaging the heart is doing it, Doctor. I'm getting a pulse again.
3: You must go now.
1: That voice. I heard it again.
3: So did I. Go now, quickly.
1: But I don't want to go. Oh, I can't go, not back to Mordred and Jack and all the awful things back there. Drusilla? Gone. Oh, why couldn't you let me stay? Why? Gun? Jack, that's a gun.
2: Yeah.
1: Where did you get it?
2: There's plenty around. No sweat.
1: What are you going to do with it?
2: What I should have done long before now, and you're going to help me.
1: Help you? Help you do what?
2: Kill the dirty, rotten swine.
1: Kill? Mordred?
2: I don't know why I never thought of it before. I guess he had me so scared the thought never crossed my mind. But it has now. It's the one way, the only way of getting free of him.
1: And you want me to help you?
2: Well, you will, won't you?
1: Jack, that's murder.
2: I'd call it justice.
1: It's murder. It's killing someone. It's taking a life. You can't do that.
2: Oh, yes, I can.
1: Jack, listen to me. You want to be with Drusilla, to live in the garden of life as much as I do. And to murder someone, there can't be anything worse than that. I hate worse than that. Murder Mordred and you'd be barred from the garden of life forever.
2: All I want is to be free of Mordred. And I'm going to be whether you help me or not. Now, will you or won't you?
1: Oh, Jack, I...
2: Now, you listen to me. You've got no more chance than I have of living in Drusilla's garden. You've got as much hate in you as I have in me. So much that neither of us can ever get rid of it. Well, we can at least get rid of Mordred. Be free of him forever. After that... Well, life here won't exactly be a picnic. But it'll be a hell of a lot easier and happier. I'll play it smart, Vicky. Help me. Vicky.
1: All right. What do you want me to do?
4: Level with me, baby. What are you up to?
1: Up to? Why, nothing, Mordred.
4: For the last 2-3 days, you've been all sugar and spice. A big change from the hellcat you were.
1: Ah, you said you'd tame me, darling, and I guess you have. I could use something to kind of pick me up.
4: Like what?
1: A drink.
4: A drink? You don't drink?
1: Well, there's always a first time.
4: Well, what do you know? You are changing. Well, sure. What'll it be?
1: Champagne.
4: Hey, right on. Yeah. Let's see. Yeah, here we are. But, sweetie, it'll take a while to chill.
1: Can't we drink it warm?
4: Warm champagne? Well, why not? Never had it that way, but like you said, there's always a first time. Hey! Oh, hey, now I know why they chill it. Warm champagne goes all over. Hey, quick, get in the glass over the place.
1: Here you are.
4: Yeah, there. Now, what do we drink to?
1: Us.
4: Yeah, sure. To us. Here. Bottoms up.
1: Bottoms up.
4: Oh. Hmm. Not bad. Warm champagne's not bad after all, huh? Again?
1: Sure. Mordred! What's happened?
4: I don't know. All of a sudden I feel weak and dizzy. Hey, what have you done to me? The glass. You put something in my glass. The room's going around. I feel sick. Sick.
2: You won't be feeling sick long, Mordred.
4: Gibbons, what is this? The gun. You're going to kill me.
2: Oh, you figured that out all by yourself? That's real smart of you.
4: Oh, played me for a sucker, didn't you, doll? Some of the old sweetness and light, and I fell for it.
1: Mordred, I'm sorry.
2: What are you sorry about? Got this rotten pig right where we want him now.
1: No. No, don't, Jack, don't.
2: Vicky, you're a fool. He gets it, and he gets it now.
1: No! Oh!
2: Vicky. Oh, my God.
1: It's all right. Oh, it's better this way.
2: Better? I shot you. You threw yourself in front of him.
1: Yes.
2: Why? Why did you want to save him?
1: Not him. You. From murder. From a sin of hatred you might never be forgiven.
2: I don't get it.
1: She said, Drusilla, if you want to rid yourself of hate and be with me, think of someone else for a change. Do something for someone else.
6: Vicky!
1: Drusilla?
6: Come, Vicky. Come now, child.
5: She's gone, Doctor. No question now.
6: Come, my dear. Come.
1: Yes. Yes, oh yes, I'm coming, Drusilla. I'm coming. Drusilla. Oh, Drusilla.
3: There now. There.
1: Shh. Rest a bit. Rest. Don't even try to move. Just rest here in my arms for a little while. I'm here in your garden at last.
3: Yes?
1: I did something for someone else. I lost the hatred that was in me.
5: Sorry, Doctor. Her heart just couldn't take it.
1: Oh,
3: don't worry about it. You've heard it for the last time. Now, would you like to see the garden?
1: But I do see it.
3: Only a part, a small part.
1: Oh, but nothing could be more beautiful than this. The flowers? Oh, I've never seen such gorgeous colors. And the fountains are like, they're like quicksilver shining in the sun. And the birds, they're so beautiful. Oh, nothing could be lovelier than this.
3: You'll see. Come. Vicky, why do you turn back?
1: Jack, can't he come too?
3: No, he's not ready, I'm afraid. But he will be one day. He'll join you here. But first, life must teach him all he needs to be taught.
1: Life? Until life teaches him?
3: Child, life on Earth is a school. That's all it is. You go to school again and again, until you learn all you need to know, in your heart now, to join me here.
1: But you sound as if a person has to die before coming here.
3: True. You are, to use your word, dead.
1: But all this unbelievable beauty, this incredible loveliness, this, it must be the Garden of Life.
3: No. You were in the Garden of Life, a garden filled with corruption, hatred, greed, every vile sin the human being can create. But you've at last escaped into my garden, the Garden of Death.
1: Then Then you must be.
3: Yes. Who else, child? Who else?

I'll be back shortly with a final thought. I really don't know that there's much I can say. You heard, and surely what you heard has given rise to thoughts you may not have entertained before. As I said at the outset, for those who believe that death is not death, but birth, that indeed what we call life is in itself a death we go through to find the reality of life. I wish I knew for sure. Our cast included Jennifer Harmon, Jack Grimes, Nancy Coleman, and Joe Silva. Associate Director, Marlon Swing. This is Hyman Brown, producer-director, inviting you to return to our Mystery Theater for another adventure in the macabre. Until next time, then, pleasant dreams.

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0: Welcome. Welcome to the inner sanctum, to the fear you can hear. I am Hyman Brown, chauffeur of this ominous omnibus, which makes unscheduled stops for terror, suspense, and murder. The life of man, according to the ancient Greeks, was a thread that passed through the hands of the three goddesses of fate. The first was Clokos, who spun the thread. The second was Lycosos, who wove the design. And the third was Atropos, grim, implacable Atropos, who used the sharp and terrible shears. Atropos, who cut the thread of life for all eternity.
1: I don't want you to go.
2: Why not?
1: I told you why not. I can foresee the future, and I know the plane will crash and you'll be killed.
2: You know this?
1: Yes, Ted. I saw it in a dream.
2: I'd like to test your powers of prophecy. You say you see what's going to happen to me 12 days from now, on March 12th.
1: I've seen it. You get killed at the airport.
2: Tell me, what else did you see? What was on the stock market page? Who won the races at Starlight Park?
1: Well, that's not...
2: That's what? You say you can foresee the future.
1: I can, Ted. Believe me.
2: I will. If you can tell me what stock to buy. Well, I'm waiting.
0: Our mystery drama, The Ideas of March, was written especially for Mystery Theater by Sam Dan and stars Nina Foch and Les Tremaine.

0: Albert Einstein had a theory called relativity. Although it changed the scientific thinking of the world, less than a handful of people can understand it. One facet of it says, in a general way, if you travel at the speed of light, the past, the present, the future become all tangled up with each other. In a general way, then, this could mean that the future has already happened, off somewhere, and it's waiting for us to catch up with it. Well then, is it possible somehow to catch a glimpse of it? There are people who say we do, in dreams. The problem is most people's dreams are mixed up, confused, obscure, as were the dreams of Cassandra Morrow until very recently, until last night. Last night she had a dream that was so clear, so precise, so real.
1: It's 7 o'clock in the morning. The morning of March 12th. A morning that is still almost 2 weeks in the future. Ted is gulping down a cup of coffee and we are having an argument. A very bad argument.
2: Now, you just have time to get to the airport.
1: Ted, please don't go.
2: Oh, what's the matter with you?
1: Don't shout at me.
2: Oh, please be sensible, be reasonable, be rational.
1: Why can't you believe me?
2: What am I to tell Mr. Henderson? I can't go to Chicago because my wife had a bad dream.
1: You won't live to get to Chicago. That plane will crash on takeoff.
2: Cassie, this is the biggest day of my life.
1: If you go to the airport, it will be the last day of your life.
2: Henderson has called a special meeting of the board of directors. These important people are coming in from all over the country to meet me. Me! You know what that means?
1: Don't go. I saw the flames. I heard the sirens.
2: Damn! You've made me so nervous I've spilled coffee all over my new jacket.
1: Jacket.
2: Lucky it's got brown flecks. No one will notice it.
1: The jacket. How could I have known about the jacket, Ted?
2: Look, call your mother or my mother and have lunch.
1: The jacket, the cop, the sign. How could I have known all that?
2: Cassie, you just don't want to face the truth.
1: What truth?
2: Deep down in your heart, you don't want me to take the job.
1: That isn't true. Go tomorrow.
2: The meeting is today.
1: Telephone. Say you're sick.
2: I can't.
1: Say I'm sick.
2: Oh, I don't know what's gotten into you. You better call up Dr. Miller for an appointment.
1: I saw it all so clearly.
2: Look, I can't argue anymore. I have to make the plane. I'll be home for dinner. Might as well drive my own car to the airport. Goodbye, Cassie.
1: Ted!
2: I'm going, and that's all there is to it. I'll call you from Chicago.
1: Ted! Ted! I want to stop dreaming, but I can't. I hear the car starting up in the driveway. What an incredible dream I'm having. Never was there such detail. I could hear the percolator, the ticking of the clock. There was a whippoorwill that started his song outside the window every morning, and now I heard him too. Ted's car pulls out of the driveway. I had to stop him. I would stop him. I'll catch him before he gets to the airport. I back my car out of the driveway. I race for the turnpike. I disregard stop signs, traffic lights, and it isn't long before I hear...
3: Okay, lady. Let me see your license and registration.
1: Officer, I don't have time.
3: You'll just have to make the time. Now, who are you trying to kill?
1: I have to save my husband.
3: You have to save your husband? I thought I heard him all... Okay, let's hear this one.
1: I have to stop my husband before he gets to the airport.
3: Why?
1: Because he'll be killed.
3: How?
1: There's going to be an accident.
3: There's going to be an accident?
1: Yes.
3: How do you know?
1: I had a dream.
3: You what?
1: I had a dream.
3: Hey, what are you trying to hand me?
1: Oh, please believe me.
3: Now, look, miss.
1: That's Mrs. I'm Mrs. Morrow, and I have to save my husband. I just cannot sit here.
3: I'm afraid you'll just have to sit here. You're in no condition to drive that car. Now, you just sit there quietly, and I'm going to radio back for someone to come along and help.
1: Officer, please.
3: Now, lady, you just sit there and look at that sign. See the billboard about the new picture at the drive-in. See, it says Endless Love, starring Robert Gaylord, a very handsome guy. Why don't you think about him while I go...
1: I won't sit here.
3: Wait, stop! Wait a minute! Stop!
1: Floor the pedal. The needle springs violently to the right, to where it had never been before. All the way to the right-hand edge of the gauge. No one could ever catch me, but I had to catch Ted. The car rattles and shudders. The whole world seems to twist and spin crazily. And then I see the nightmare flashing of red and blue lights, the terrible howl sirens, and my own voice suddenly rises to a scream that drowns everything out. I'm too late. It has already happened. I see Ted's body, mangled, bloody, lifeless, and my scream dies to a moan, a low and terrible moan. Oh.
2: Cassie, wake up. Angel, wake up. Darling, wake up. You're having a bad dream.
1: A dream. Yes. It was a dream. All a dream.
2: Something really must have scared you.
1: Yes. Yes, it was. It was.
2: Tell me about it.
1: Oh, it was so clear, so exact. You know, sometimes you dream and it feels so real.
2: Well, what was it?
1: Oh, it was silly.
2: Tell me.
1: No.
2: Oh, why not?
1: Because I would dearly love to forget it. And if I talk about it, I might dream it again. And, oh, I'm so tired.
2: You should be worn out from that dream.
1: I just want to get back to sleep again. Ted?
2: Yes, indeed. Dinner ready?
1: I never even heard you leave the house this morning.
2: Well, you had a rough night. Thought I'd let you sleep.
1: I hope you made yourself some breakfast.
2: I didn't starve. You feeling okay?
1: Why shouldn't I be feeling okay?
2: Well, you had a very bad dream. Seemed to take something out of you. I was worried about you all day at the office.
1: Well, if you were so worried, why didn't you call?
2: Why didn't I call? To call or not to call, that was the question.
1: What question?
2: Well, first, I was tied up all day. And second, I wanted to tell you about it in person.
1: Tell me about what?
2: Tell you that I'm going to be named vice president in charge of production.
1: Ted!
2: Vice President Ted, if you please.
1: You mean it's going to happen?
2: It's already happened. Sterling sent in the recommendation to Mr. Big Wheel himself, Henderson, in Chicago.
1: Vice President.
2: Money, bonus, stock options, the whole works. I have become what is known as management. You know how people talk about they? I have now become a they.
1: Oh, we'll have to move, won't we?
2: Sure. Can the vice president in charge of production for International Minerals reside in a 3-bedroom ranch in West Valley? No. We'll have to live up to it.
1: I like it here.
2: You'll like it better where you're going.
1: When does it become official?
2: Thursday, 12th of March.
1: The 12th of March?
2: That's the fateful day. I'll give you a rundown. On 7 a.m. Thursday, March 12th, I drive out to the airport, and I board the 8 o'clock to Chicago.
1: What did you say?
2: I haven't said anything yet. Listen, there will be a luncheon session of the board of directors, at which time I shall be named VP in charge of production.
1: In Chicago?
2: Well, of course.
1: Why?
2: Why? Cassie, that's where the international headquarters of the company happen to be.
1: Ted.
2: Something wrong?
1: Oh, I don't know.
2: Well, then something has to be wrong. What is it?
1: I don't know what to say.
2: Please, tell me.
1: Well, I don't know how.
2: Well, try.
1: You know that dream I had last night? I dreamed that it was 10 days from now. The Thursday morning of March 12th.
2: Well, that's a coincidence.
1: And I dreamed I tried to stop you from going to the airport.
2: But why?
1: Because there would be an accident and you would be killed. That's what I dreamed.
2: Oh. Well, I hope you woke up before anything drastic occurred.
1: No, I didn't wake up. Not until I had seen the ambulances and the emergency crews and...
2: And what?
1: And I saw you, dead.
2: Are you sure I was dead?
1: Please, don't make me talk about it. Oh, don't make me think about it. It was horrible.
2: Well, forget it.
1: Why did I have a dream like that, Ted? Why should I dream that? That you would die in an airplane accident on March 12th.
3: I don't know. You're probably scared of me flying when you heard that I was scheduled to go to Chicago.
1: No, Ted, you're not listening. This was last night, before I knew you were going to Chicago on the 12th. Before you knew.
3: Darling, there's an explanation for everything.
1: Well, how do you explain this?
3: Well, let's see if we can analyze the thing. March 12th, what, if anything, is significant about that date? Does March 12th mean anything to you?
1: No.
3: March 12th? Of course!
1: What is it?
3: I know why you don't want me to go to Chicago.
1: Why?
3: Because that's where Marcella Thornton lives.
1: Oh, Marcella. I haven't thought about her in years.
3: Oh, is that so? You forget that Marcella and I were supposed to be married 12 years ago. On what date? March 12th?
1: Oh, but Ted, I knew it was over between you and Marcella. I knew you chose me.
3: But a little residue of doubt may still be lurking in your subconscious.
1: Oh,
3: it was 12 years ago, the 12th of March. All those 12s coming up must have overwhelmed you.
1: No, no, Ted, no. Nothing inside of me brought this on. It was as if I had been allowed to live in the future. And I had a glimpse of what was going to happen.
3: Oh, you don't believe that, do you? I mean, you're a sensible, rational woman. You know, you just know you can't see into the future. Now admit it.
1: Well...
3: Look, on the basis of that dream, do you want me to cancel the trip? Well?
1: No, I suppose not.
3: Why don't we forget it? Incidentally... There was a sale at Rossmeyer's. I picked up a honey of a jacket.
1: Oh, it's about time. You need new clothes.
3: Yeah, let me open the package. Oh. I was thinking of wearing this to Chicago. They're a very informal group.
1: Oh, no, wait. Ted, wait. Before you open the package, see if I can tell you what color it is. It's gray with brown flecks.
3: Well, how did you know? You must have been spying on me. There, see?
1: Oh!
3: It's exactly the way you described it.
1: Ted, that jacket. That's the jacket you were wearing in my dream. That's the jacket you were wearing on Thursday morning, the 12th of March.
0: When you see into the future, you have to see it all. All the basic details, all the fine points, all the odds and ends. Who are we dealing with here anyhow? Is it coincidence or is it out and out prophecy? We always play fair. You might consider her name, Cassandra. Well, we'll explore it all in a few moments when I return with Act Two.

0: What is the difference between the Oracle at Delphi of the ancient Greeks and your own psychiatrist? The Oracle stated that your dreams reveal your future. Your psychiatrist will contend that your dreams illuminate your past. Albert Einstein reconciled the two by saying that both the past and the future can exist at the same time. Is everything clear? It is to Cassandra Morrow, who had a terrible dream the other night.
1: It's a coincidence.
2: I dream that you're killed at the airport. I dream you're wearing a jacket that you hadn't bought yet, that I'd never seen before. Now, how do you account for that? I'm scared.
1: Cassie, be sensible.
2: That's what you said to me in the dream.
1: Be reasonable.
2: You said that, too.
1: Well, be rational.
2: Be sensible, be reasonable, be rational. That's exactly what you said to me. Oh, Ted, I'm so frightened.
1: Well, I don't know what to tell you. Look, hadn't you better see Dr. Miller?
2: You told me to do that in the dream, too.
1: But doesn't that make sense, dear?
2: I don't know.
1: All right. Let me... I'm trying to think what it all means. It has to mean something.
2: Thanks, Ted. Thanks for not saying I'm being silly.
1: Well, the fact is, you are being silly. It's just I'm being the concerned husband. Here's what I'll do. I can't promise anything, but in a roundabout, diplomatic way, I'll ask Sterling if there's any chance the meeting could be shifted a day earlier, a day later.
2: Oh, Ted, could you do that?
1: Well, I don't know if I can, but I can ask.
2: Hello?
3: Cassie,
2: What is it, Dad?
3: Look, on this thing, this dream of yours...
2: Well, what?
3: I couldn't even bring it up. Sterling hit me first thing. He said March 12th is going to be a big event at the company. They're even bringing in the European people, and I just couldn't... Well, I couldn't ask.
2: Oh, Ted, you must.
3: Honey, everybody has bad dreams, and this is the 20th century. I mean, look, maybe you had better go see Dr. Miller.
2: And what will he tell me?
3: I don't know. Somebody has to tell you something that'll make sense.
2: How do you account for my seeing his jacket, Doctor? Especially since I didn't even know he'd bought it. How could I describe the color and the design?
4: Well, the colors, the design, the cut flattering to your husband.
2: Well, yes.
4: Is it the kind of jacket you would have selected?
2: I suppose so, Doctor, but...
4: That could help explain it.
2: But the dream, it was so real.
4: Mrs. Morrow, do you want your husband to be the vice president in charge of production for International Minerals?
2: Well, what does that have to do with...
4: Well, please, answer the question.
2: We were married 12 years ago. A few months later, Ted went to work for International. We've been aiming at that job ever since.
4: I didn't ask you what you were aiming at. Asked you what you wanted.
2: I want what Ted wants.
4: How about what you want? Life is more than what a person does for a living, or it should be. On the way to your goal, perhaps you found a way of life that appealed to you. Friends, a community. Maybe you really don't want to leave it.
2: Well, what would that have to do with my dream?
4: Everything. You knew Ted was being promoted. This is how you tried to stop him.
2: That might make sense if I knew. But you see, I didn't know. I dreamed this dream the night before Ted told me about the promotion.
4: You knew. You knew about the promotion.
2: How? Now, how could I know?
4: Ted sensed things were coming to a head at the office. It made him tense, nervous. After 12 years of marriage, people don't have to say things. You interpreted those signs. Neither of you had to speak. Well?
2: I don't know.
4: What you're asking me to believe is that you were able to see into the future. Isn't that so?
2: Yes. Yes, that's so.
4: Now, you should realize that such a thing is impossible.
2: Why? Why is it impossible?
4: Because such things are not humanly... Well, it just doesn't happen.
2: You mean no one has ever been able to foresee a distant event?
4: Well, I would say so.
2: How about these people you read about in the papers? These people who foretold...
4: My dear Mrs. Morrow, you aren't to indulge in quackery. I know all about people who claim to have foretold the assassination of a president or the breaking out of a war, but does anyone keep score of their predictions? How many never happened? What is their batting average?
2: Well, still, there are people who have had premonitions of...
4: Of what? Of some disaster, usually? The death of a loved one? Well, yeah. What about it? If you keep worrying about something constantly, and one day it happens of its own accord, that's not prediction, that's coincidence.
2: I know, all the arguments are against me. But I know I saw it all so plainly.
4: I'm trying to tell you why. You don't want him to go.
2: I wouldn't stand in the way of his becoming VP in charge of production.
4: That's something less than a ringing endorsement. And then, of course, we have Marcella.
2: No, now I deny that completely.
4: Is Marcella married?
2: I don't think so.
4: Well, is she?
2: Well, no.
4: What is she doing now?
2: She's editor of a fashion magazine in Chicago.
4: When did you see her last?
2: I never really met Marcella.
4: Oh, then you never saw her?
2: Well, I did see her. It was a few days ago, on a TV panel show.
4: Oh? And how did she look?
2: Beautiful.
4: So, here we have Marcella. Beautiful, surrounded by glamour, while you have been Mrs. Housewife these past 12 years. Did Ted see the show with you?
2: Yes.
4: What did Ted say?
2: He said, there's Marcella, as beautiful as ever.
4: Did he discuss her after the show was over?
2: No.
4: But you couldn't help thinking that, quietly, he was comparing the two of you.
2: I didn't think anything of the sort.
4: And didn't you think... Oh, my Lord, I hope he never goes to Chicago.
2: I'm not worried about it. I know he chose me. And we have 12 years together. And they mean something.
4: Mrs. Morrow, I think you must come to grips with your insecurity. You're afraid of Marcella.
2: All I know is I had a dream. I saw my husband killed.
4: It's not what you saw. It's why you saw it.
2: Okay. Let's say it's nothing more than my subconscious insecurity. Okay. But how could I dream the details? The details of the future. The jacket.
4: We've already accounted for the jacket.
2: How about the other details?
4: Such as?
2: The police officer. He stopped me just outside the drive-in movie at the turnpike. And he said, why don't you look at that sign and fantasize about Robert Gaylord... while I get you some help.
4: He said that?
2: Well, I haven't been near the turnpike in weeks. I never go to that drive-in. How would I be able to read a billboard, Endless Love, starring Robert Gaylord? How would I see that?
4: Well, there must be an explanation.
2: Have you got a phone book?
4: Yes, right over there.
2: Oh, thank you. Turnpike, drive-in. Here it is. 207-8308. May I?
4: Yes, of course.
2: Everybody says, be rational. Be sensible. I am rational. I am sensible. What I saw was real. And I'll prove it.
5: Turnpike driving.
2: Can you tell me what it says on your marquee?
5: It says what's playing. What else would it say?
2: Can you tell me what's playing, please?
5: Be my guest. The Love Racket, starring Jenny Bailey.
2: That's what it says?
5: Uh-huh. That's what we got showing.
2: I see.
5: Hey, come on out. Bring your husband or boyfriend. Hey, I got a dynamite idea. Bring them both.
4: What is it?
2: Nothing. I was wrong. It was just a dream.
4: Well, of course.
2: I mean, it was just a dream. A dream like any other dream, and it probably means nothing at all.
4: Well, it probably means something.
2: Oh, but it doesn't mean... It doesn't mean I foresaw the future.
4: But did you change your mind suddenly?
2: What? I was wrong about a significant detail. The movie. So, I could be wrong about all of it. The accident, too. Oh, thank you, Doctor.
4: For what?
2: Oh, I feel so much better. But I only felt better for a few minutes. The movie bothered me. I knew what I had seen on the billboard so clearly, so plainly. And it occurred to me I had better ask that question again, and differently. Are you the manager?
6: Yeah, I'm the manager. Oh, you got a beef already? Show hasn't even started.
2: Can you tell me what your billboard will read on Thursday morning, March 12th, 9 days from now? What will the attraction be?
6: Oh, lady, you said the magic word, attraction. We're going to have Dynamite Robert Gaylord in Endless Love.
2: And the sign that faces the turnpike?
6: Well, of course it faces the turnpike. How else would people be able to read it?
2: Will it read Endless Love, starring Robert Gaylord?
6: Well, what do you want it to read? Those are the facts, ain't they?
2: Yes. Yes, those are the facts. But how could I foresee Robert Gaylord would be playing at the drive-in?
1: Because he's your favorite actor.
2: But how would I know?
1: A dream is a fantasy world, and you create it. And there are no real foundations for anything. You wanted that picture to be playing there, so that's what the billboard said.
2: Did I also want you killed in a crash?
1: Well, subconsciously, maybe you're angry at me for something.
2: Oh, what?
1: Well, how would I know? It's your subconscious.
2: Ted, I'll tell you what scares me. The tone in your voice.
1: What about it?
2: I never heard it before. I never heard such anger.
1: Well, maybe you never made me really angry before.
2: This is the dream. This is what I saw. Yes, we're getting there.
1: Getting where?
2: I have 8 days till the 12th, and we're starting to argue. The way we'll argue that morning, angrily, bitterly.
1: Well, just cut it out.
2: I can't help it, Ted. I can't.
1: You want me to refuse to go to Chicago, is that it?
2: Only on the 12th.
1: Well, it's the 12th or nothing.
2: All right, Ted. I don't want you to go.
1: That's it?
2: Yes.
1: Well, I can't cancel it, Cassie. I just can't. What did Dr. Miller say?
2: That's unimportant.
1: What do you mean it's unimportant?
2: Anything anyone says is unimportant. I tell you, I know what's going to happen.
1: Cassie, cut it out.
2: Don't talk to me like that, Ted.
1: You've got to get a hold of yourself. You've got to face the facts.
2: Facts? So far, I'm the only one who's offered any facts at all. The jacket, the movie marquee.
1: Those are facts you created yourself.
2: All right, but there's one fact, one basic fact I couldn't create.
1: Yeah, what's that?
2: It isn't a that. It's a person. It's a he.
1: Who?
2: I have a witness.
1: How could there be a witness to a dream?
2: If I can produce that witness, will you finally believe me?
1: I don't know what you're talking about. But if you can do it, I'll believe it.
0: Who is this person who can vouch for the authenticity of Kathy's dream? If she says there is a person, then she is definitely able to name that person. And since we try to play according to the rules, you know we aren't going to drag anyone in out of left field. It has to be some person you have already met. But who? I'll be back in just a few moments with Act 3.

0: We are dealing here with the basic subjects of dreams and what they are. And what are they? A kaleidoscope of what has already happened, a churning maelstrom of our hopes, fears, and desires, or are they windows into the future? Cassandra Morrow never thought much about it one way or another. But right now, it's all she can think about.
1: Okay, I'm listening. Who can prove you had this dream of yours?
2: 7 o'clock on the morning of the 12th. You storm out of here.
1: Oh, I never stormed out of this house in my life.
2: Oh, you will. You will. We're getting there. We're building up to it.
1: The proof? The guy who can prove it?
2: I followed you in my car. I break every law in the book.
1: Yeah, the world's best driver you never were.
2: No, please, listen. A cop comes up. He pulls me over to the side of the road.
1: I hope he threw the book at you.
2: Oh, please, listen.
1: Oh, it's only a rehash of what you told me. You said a cop stopped you on the way.
2: I know, but let me tell you about him. He was a cop I'd never seen before in my life.
1: So?
2: Now, let us suppose he's a real cop. What if there really is an Officer T.J. Belden?
1: Who is Officer T.J. Belden?
2: The cop who stopped me.
1: You mean he introduced himself?
2: No, I read his nameplate. He had a nameplate on one side and a marksman's medal on the other.
1: Oh, how many hundreds of cops have nameplates over one pocket and marksman's medals on the other?
2: How many cops are named T.J. Belden? How many cops have red hair, blue eyes, and a scar on their chin?
1: Oh, hey, what is this?
2: Your eyes take it all in. Maybe you don't think you notice it, but your eye sees it. And you can recall it if you try. I never saw this cop before in my life.
1: Well, how could you? He doesn't exist. He's a figment of your dream. You created

0: Find out.
1: How?
0: Ask.
1: Ask whom?
0: Ask at the precinct.
1: Oh, I'm not going to make a fool of myself.
0: You're afraid to face it. I'll do it for you, Ted.
2: Yes, ma'am. We patrol the turnpike between here and the airport.
0: Sergeant, would you have an Officer Belden? A T.J. Belden?
2: Why do you ask, ma'am?
0: Well, I...
2: Do you wish to register a complaint?
0: No, not at all. I just want to know.
2: Lady, the personnel of any precinct is a matter of record. I couldn't keep it from you.
0: No, I'm not saying...
2: If it came to it, you could have a lawyer compel the department.
0: No, I only want to know if an officer named T.J. Belden will be patrolling the turnpike on the morning of the 12th.
2: Look, ma'am, we have no Officer Belden.
0: Oh.
2: I don't know the man. You might go to central headquarters downtown.
0: I see. Thank you. It makes me feel wonderful to hear that. Thank you again. Now, finally, the thing could be laid to rest. If a dream is to be more than a fantasy, then all the details must be real. And if I had fantasized an Officer T.J. Belden, then I could have fantasized the rest. And I was feeling wonderful as I walked out the door. And then I saw him coming in. A tall, reddish-haired cop with blue eyes, a scar on his chin, a marksman's medal over his right shirt pocket, and a nameplate over the left which read T.J. Belden. I thought my heart would stop. I stood by the doorway. I watched him approach the desk.
3: Patrolman T.J. Belden, Sergeant. I'm being transferred on the 12th here. My papers.
2: Belden, huh? Hey, where have I heard that name before? Oh, yeah. Just a minute ago, some dame was asking for you.
3: Dave asking for me? Don't you know I was coming here?
0: He's exactly the way I described him. Now, Ted, what do you say?
3: I say there has to be some kind of explanation.
0: Oh, you don't sound so confident.
3: Well, I... Cassie, what am I going to do?
0: Don't go.
3: Well, then I'm through. It's the end of the job.
0: The job isn't for you. In your heart, you don't feel you really want it. It'll only make you, us, miserable.
3: You foresee all this, too, don't you?
0: Don't you? Ted, oh, Ted, sometimes we are allowed a glimpse into the future.
3: By whom?
0: I don't know. I only know what I saw. Ted, the signs are there, all the signs. I did see Officer T.J. Belden.
3: Yeah. I can't get around that. Well, okay, you win. I won't go.
0: Don't say I win. We win. Hi. Just in time for dinner. Steak.
3: Yeah.
0: Oh, you sound low. A drink?
3: No.
0: Well, what happened after you told them you couldn't make it on the 12th? I bet all your fears were groundless. They can't afford to lose a good man for a trivial reason. What did they say when you told them?
3: I didn't tell them.
0: You didn't? But I thought you'd agreed not to go to Chicago.
3: Yes, I did. I did because you scared me.
0: All I told you was the truth.
3: You scared me with Officer Belden. After all, how could you conjure him up out of nothing?
0: I never saw him before in my life.
3: Well, if that's true, and it wasn't a dream, then it was truly a prophecy. If it's true, if you never saw him before.
0: I never did.
3: But it isn't true. You did see Officer Belden before.
0: Oh, that's impossible.
3: Then you brought him back into a dream.
0: But I tell you...
3: 5 years ago, you were ticketed for driving through a stop sign.
0: I don't remember.
3: Look, this thing about Belden, it bothered me and bothered me. Why not? My whole future was at stake. So I didn't go to the office. I drove around thinking, just thinking. Then I remember the traffic ticket. Would you by any chance remember the cop who wrote the ticket?
4: What? How could I remember?

0: Remember a cop who gave me a ticket 5 years ago.
1: Mm-hmm. So, I went down to the Central Traffic Bureau, and I went through the old records, and I found the ticket. And you know who the arresting officer was?
2: Yeah.
1: None other than T.J. Belden. Thomas Joseph happens to be his full name.
0: How could I remember the face of an officer who wrote me a ticket a long time ago?
1: You've already asked that question, and it doesn't matter. He's part of your subconscious mind, and so you created him for your dream. You would have me jeopardize my entire career over a silly dream.
0: It's not a silly dream.
1: I've humored you long enough, and I don't want to hear one more word about it.
0: The days passed, and we hardly spoke. Because what was there to speak about? And then, it was the morning of the 12th. The morning I had dreamed about 12 days before. And suddenly, it was the dream come to life. Words exploded between us.
1: Be sensible. Be reasonable. Be rational. What the damn? Spilled coffee all over my new jacket.
0: The jacket? How could I have known about the jacket, Ted? The jacket, the cop, the movie sign. How could I have known?
1: Look, you won't face the truth. Deep down in your heart, you don't want me to go to Chicago. You're afraid of Marcella. You don't want me to take the job.
0: Go, but go tomorrow.
1: I'm going today. And that's all there is to it.
0: I'm living through it again. But this time I'm awake. Wide awake. I'm not dreaming. I know I have to stop him. Stop him somehow before he gets to the airport. Before he gets on that plane. Before that plane takes off. In the dream, I was too late. But this time, I'll go faster.
3: Okay, lady. Your license and registration. Now, who are you trying to kill?
0: I have to save my husband.
3: I thought I heard them all. Let's hear this one.
0: My husband is going to be killed.
3: Yeah? How?
0: There's going to be an accident.
3: How do you know?
0: I had a dream.
3: You're in no condition to drive that car. Now, sit there while I radio back. And look at the billboard. Endless Love, starring Robert Gaylord. Think about him.
0: I can't sit here. I won't.
4: Hey, wait a minute. Stop! Stop!
0: Once again, I could see him in the rearview mirror. I could see him get into his cruiser and start out after me. But no one could catch me. The whole world seemed to twist and spin crazily. And just up ahead was the blue sedan with the license plate UL-58. Ted's car. I honked the horn. I knew he was looking through a rearview mirror. But he refused to stop. He was trying to escape from me. I pushed down harder on the pedal, and the speedometer needle shot violently over to the right, all the way to the extreme right-hand side of the gauge, to where it had never been before. And suddenly I heard it, the terrible sound of the crash. And for a while I didn't know anything. And then suddenly, all around me, I heard sirens. I could see flashing lights, red and blue. I had been too late. The plane had taken off. Ted was dead. Then I saw a familiar face. The helmet, the red hair, the blue eyes, the nameplate. T.J. Belden. And I could hear his voice.
3: I think this woman's alive. Get the ambulance over here. Oh, this is a bad one, Sarge. She rear-ended him at over 100 miles an hour.
5: Yeah, poor guy, he's gone. According to his wallet, he's a Mr. Ted Morrow. Does she have anything in her purse?
3: Yeah, here's her license.
5: Oh, that's funny. Her name is Morrow, too. Cassandra Morrow. Same address.
3: Yeah. Yeah, she said she was trying to stop him.
5: Stop him from what?
3: Stop him from getting killed.
5: Hey, this is the dame.
3: Which dame?
5: The one who was asking about you.
3: How do you figure it?
5: Beats me. Sure beats me.
6: I'll be back in a moment with a final thought. what happened to Cassandra Morrow? She recovered finally, and she's raising her children. But she no longer dreams about anything. They say that Apollo fell in love with Cassandra and gave her the gift of prophecy. When she displeased him, he turned the gift into a curse. Our cast included Nina Forsh, Les Tremaine, Brett Morrison, and Jack Klugman. Associate Director, Marlon Swing. This is Hyman Brown, producer-director, inviting you to return to our Mystery Theater for another adventure in the macabre. Until next time, then, pleasant dreams.

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0: Come in. Welcome. Welcome to the Mystery Theater. I'm Hyman Brown. Vengeance is traditionally supposed to be the province of the Lord. But too often, individuals decide that they will take it upon themselves to mete out punishment to those who may richly deserve it. The results are almost always devastating. As witness...
1: You ask me how we're going to kill him, Harry. We're going to shoot Jason Grant in the belly.
2: Is that painful?
1: Very. You don't like the idea?
2: I like it so much, it scares me.
1: Then it's a deal. You're with me?
2: I'm with you. All the way. Have you thought about a place? A time for the...
1: The execution?
2: Yeah.
1: You bet.
0: Our mystery drama, Dead for a Dollar, was written especially for the Mystery Theater by Murray Burnett and stars Paul Hecht. I'll return shortly with Act One. In today's world, the golden key to success is too often unfortunately attained through an absolute ruthlessness and utter disregard of ethics, morality, and the rights of others. Jason Grant was a symbol of such success, a multimillionaire and a power in the world of international finance. Grant sat on a golden throne, built on the ruin of many lives and many hopes. Along with his millions, Jason Grant has earned the hatred of more people than he bothered to remember. This day, two men in whom the fires of hatred burned sat in a bar.
1: Another toast, Harry.
2: Why not?
1: To Jason Grant. May his soul rot in hell.
2: Amen.
1: How long has it been, Harry?
2: How long has what been?
1: How long have we been meeting in this bar and drinking the same stupid toast?
2: Let's see. Denise divorced me in 69.
1: Yeah.
2: I ran into you here about a year later, so I'd say 2 years, give or take a couple of months.
1: What do you think Jason would say if he heard us?
2: No folly, it went.
1: Here we are, two men acting like a couple of sniveling school kids.
2: Now what do you suggest we do?
1: Kill him.
2: Just like that.
1: Kill him as slowly and as painfully as possible. I want to hear Jason Grant screaming and begging for mercy. Just like my brother screamed when Jason left him to bleed to death on the road to Busan while he bugged out to save his own skin.
2: Yeah, we'd be sure and get caught.
1: So what?
2: So what?
1: Yeah, so what? We'll just tell our story to a jury. We can...
2: That still doesn't give us the right to kill.
1: Look, does Jason Grant deserve to die for what he did to you? It wasn't only breaking up your marriage. You and Jason were partners. And he not only stole Denise, but the business you built up for 11 years.
2: I know what he did.
1: So what did you do about it?
2: Wynn, get off my back. You're so dead set on killing him. Why don't you go ahead and do it?
1: Because I need you, Harry.
2: For what?
1: Look, Harry, I'm willing to go to prison. But I don't see any sense in walking in if there's a way of staying out.
2: How am I going along with you? Help keep you out of jail.
1: We'll give each other an alibi. We'll swear we were together when Grant is killed.
2: Have you thought about how we'd do it?
1: I have. You see this?
2: Hey, put that away.
1: It's so uptight. It's a gun I picked up in Korea. I figured I might have a use for it someday, so I kept it in good condition.
2: Put it away.
1: Harry, you asked me how we were going to do it. We're going to shoot him in the belly.
2: That's painful.
1: Very. You don't like the idea?
2: I like it so much, it hurts.
1: Then it's a deal. You're with me.
2: I'm with you. All the way. You thought about a place and a time for
1: the execution?
2: Yeah.
1: You bet. But, Harry, I need you to check some facts for me.
2: I can.
1: Now, you once told me that Jason worked late every Monday night.
2: That's right.
1: He still does it?
2: Not sure, but I guess he does.
1: That's when we're gonna do it. Late on a Monday night. He'll be alone. I'll walk in, shoot him, and walk out.
2: Oh, I thought you really had something worked out. You can't go into the building at night without signing in and signing out.
1: Who said anything about getting in at night?
2: You just...
1: Listen, I walk into the building about 5 o'clock carrying one of those two boxes a telephone repairman have.
2: Yeah?
1: There won't be any tools in it, just work clothes. I'll hang around till about 8 or 9 when I'm sure Jason will be alone.
2: They're cleaning women.
1: Sure, but by that time, I'll have changed clothes. All you have to do is look like you're working or going somewhere to do something. They won't bother you.
2: How will you get out?
1: After I leave him bleeding, the way he left Mike in Korea, I'll just walk out the door, take the elevator, walk by the night guard.
2: It might. It just might work.
1: It will work. And all you have to do is say that we had dinner together at your place.
2: No.
1: No! I thought you
2: said... I said I was with you all the way. That means I could also pull a trigger. We'll toss a coin to see who does the killing. The alibi will work just as well at your place.
1: Do you know how to use a gun?
2: What's to know? Hey, what about the sound of the shots?
1: No sweat. I got a silencer.
2: Okay, let's toss.
1: You're sure?
2: Dead sure.
3: Jason Grant's office.
4: Mr. Grant, please.
3: May I ask who's calling?
4: Tell him it's an old friend.
3: Well, I'm afraid that is...
4: Tell him it's his former partner, Harry Tolan.
3: Hold on a moment, please.
4: Yes?
3: Harry Tolan.
4: Harry Tolan? Somebody's putting you on, Kay.
3: Maybe. I've never met Harry, but he sounds as he would sound from what you've told me.
4: Have I ever told you you're bright as well as beautiful?
3: I think maybe once. Do you want to talk to him?
4: Why not? He must be really desperate to call me. I'll enjoy listening to him sweat.
3: Your pleasure is my only desire, sir.
4: I think you've proved that.
3: Thank you, Mr. Grant. Go ahead, Mr. Tolan.
4: Jason?
5: Yes, Harry. What can I do for you?
4: You might ask what I can do for you this time, Jason.
5: That will be the day.
4: It is the day. I strongly suggest that you see me.
5: You never strongly suggested anything. I'm all tied up, so you'd better let me hear it now.
4: It's face to face, Jason, or it's goodbye.
5: Goodbye.
4: So long.
5: Hold the phone. Do you have a number where I can reach you if I get a break in my schedule?
4: I do indeed, Jason.
2: Jason, that secretary of yours is something else.
5: You, of all people, Harry, ought to know that I have very good taste in women.
2: Yes, I know.
5: What have you got in that toolbox? Don't tell me you're now a mechanic.
2: All in good time, Jason.
5: You had something to tell me.
2: Yes.
5: Well, I don't have much time.
2: You know the saying, if you can't lick 'em, join 'em?
5: Come on.
2: I've decided to join you, Jason, to do business your way.
5: You wouldn't know how.
2: Well, how's this for a starter? Before I tell you what you must hear, I want a certified check for $50,000. When I've finished, I'll want another $50,000.
5: And you know me well enough to realize that I'm not going to give you $50,000 just because you asked for it.
2: Not even to save your life?
5: Are you trying to blackmail me, Harry?
2: I'm trying to do you a favor. Your life should be worth at least $100,000.
5: You're serious.
2: You think anything else in the world would have brought me to your office?
5: Before I agree, answer one question. Do you know who's going to kill me?
2: I do.
5: Who?
2: Me. You see, the coin came up tails.
5: The check will be here any minute. I suppose you start telling me about it.
2: Suppose we wait for the check.
5: Hmm, you have changed.
3: Here's the check, certified as requested.
5: Thank you, Kay.
3: Not at all.
5: Here you are, Harry. Now let's have the story.
2: You remember Wynn Thomas.
5: Who?
2: Wynn Thomas. You served in Korea with him and his brother.
5: Oh, yes, yes, I remember him.
2: He's never forgiven you for running off and leaving his brother to die.
5: He's a damn fool. The kid would have died anyway. I had my own neck to save.
2: He doesn't agree with you.
5: Well, this isn't worth $50,000.
2: And how about this?
5: Put that gun down.
2: It's Wynn's gun. We tossed a coin to see who was going to use it on you.
6: You're crazy. You're lying.
2: Am I? You asked me about the toolbox I'm carrying. If you care to look in it, you'll find a repairman's uniform. I'm supposed to stay here tonight until you're alone. You still work late on Mondays, don't you, Jason?
5: Yes.
2: And I'm supposed to come in here and shoot you with a silencer you'll also find in the toolbox.
5: You'd never get away with it.
2: Maybe not. But Wynn's waiting at home right now, and he'll swear that we had dinner together. Now, how about the other 50?
5: You've got about as much chance of getting that as you have of cashing the check I just gave you.
2: What?
5: Try it.
2: It's certified.
5: Not by the bank. We have a stamp here which looks authentic. Did you think you could really put something over on me? Yes, I see by your stupid face you did. Now get out of here before I call the police.
2: They'll never believe you. I'll tell them.
5: You'll tell them what? You see this? This is a tape recorder. Every word you said is right here on tape. And what do you think the police will say when they hear it? Your confession, if it's really true and not a con game. Now put the gun on my desk and get out.
2: I thought I could play your own dirty game, but you're right. I can't. But I can still kill you.
5: The tape recorder's still on. Would you like to check it?
2: No.
5: Put the gun down, Harry. That's right.
2: I promise I'll kill you. Or if I don't, Wynn Thomas will. That's something you'd better believe.
0: A murder has not been committed. Jason Grant, as you heard, is an expert at riding roughshod over people. Believe me when I tell you, he was certain he had nothing to fear from Harry Tolan, nor was he too much concerned with Wynn Thomas. We'll learn whether Jason judged correctly when Mystery Theater returns shortly with Act 2.

0: We've heard the ruthless side of tycoon Jason Grant, but we must also be fair and remember that Jason was a family man with a wife and a son and a mistress. As we continue, Jason Grant is sitting in his office later that evening, Monday night. The door to his office opens, and his beautiful secretary, Kate Woodhouse, enters.
1: Finished working?
2: No, but come in and close the door.
3: It's quite a gown.
1: Thank you, sir. And I do mean you, since you were kind enough to pay for it.
3: My pleasure.
1: You, had me close the door. Are you expecting someone?
3: Just Tony.
1: Your son?
3: Tony, yes.
1: Oh, well, then I'd better get... Hey, what's this? A gun?
3: Terry Tolens. He was just here. He was going to kill me.
1: You're putting me on.
3: No, he really was. The fool. He actually thought he could get away with a stupid ploy like that. He had a whole story that I have on tape.
1: You ought to put that gun away.
3: Oh, no, it amuses me to leave it there. To remind me how right I was to get rid of him years ago. I only made one mistake, and that was marrying his wife, Denise.
1: Well, how about Tony, the son you had with her?
3: That's to remind you that Tony is something very special to me.
1: And that's the last time you'll ever slap me. I'm warning you.
3: I hope this is the last time you'll need it.
1: And maybe you need a new girl.
3: I know exactly what I need, Kay. I need you as my wife.
1: Well, maybe you'd better tell that to Denise, your present wife.
3: I already have. I've told Denise I'm divorcing her. And I'm telling Tony when he comes here tonight.
1: Well, if Tony's coming, I'd better get out of here. We'll go over it late at night, huh?
3: Stop talking and come here.
1: Yes, Jason.
4: Excuse me, I didn't...
3: Come in,
4: to...
3: Tony, come in. It's quite all right.
4: It looked a little better than all right to me. That's quite a gown, Kay.
1: Thank you. See you later, Jason.
3: Right.
1: The usual place?
3: Of course.
4: I've got to hand it to you, Dad. I've had big eyes for Kay myself, but while I was thinking, I guess you were doing. And speaking of that, what's that gun doing on your desk?
3: Oh, remember Harry Tolan?
4: Wasn't he your partner years ago? And wasn't he married to Mother?
3: Correct. The gun is his.
4: And what's it doing here?
3: Harry said he was going to use it to kill me.
4: What? After all these years?
3: Well, he wanted money. He said he'd make some kind of deal with me. I put the whole conversation on tape and kicked him out.
4: He sounds like a fool.
3: A good description. Now, what I wanted to tell you...
4: If it's about the VCM Steel deal, I've already taken care of it. They agreed to our terms.
3: It's not about the VCM deal. Now, one thing you still have to learn, Tony, is to listen. Remember, people are sending up signals all the time. Now, if you can read them, you'll always be one or two steps ahead of them.
4: What if you don't like the signals? Suppose the signal light is flashing red.
3: What is that supposed to mean?
4: The signal I see coming up is something about you and Kay.
3: Right.
4: And Mother.
3: Right again.
4: Well, why can't you play around with Kay?
3: You haven't heard what I'm going to say.
4: I don't have to.
3: No?
4: Oh, all right. Go ahead.
3: I suppose you must have known that for many years, the marriage between your mother and me was a matter of convenience.
4: Look, Dad,
3: I know how you feel about your mother, and so I wanted you to hear from me first that we've decided on a divorce.
4: You mean you've decided on a divorce?
3: You can put it that way if you like. But your mother will never have anything to worry about financially.
4: Oh, and you think that'll make Mother happy?
3: It'll make her rich.
4: That's not what she wants.
3: It's what I want.
4: And that's all that matters. What do you want? What about her?
3: I see a quarrel coming. I don't think we should talk about this anymore tonight.
4: On that, I agree with you. Good night.
3: Tony.
4: Yes?
3: Think over what I've been saying about your mother being well provided for. She'll be fine, I know. I think you'll see it my way tomorrow.
4: And if I don't?
3: Then you'll see it my way next week.
5: Harry, where are you? What happened? I've been worried.
6: I blew it.
5: You what?
6: I blew it.
5: You mean Jason Grant's still alive?
6: Yeah.
5: How?
6: Well, it's a long story.
5: Have you got the gun?
6: No.
5: Where is it?
6: I left it in Jason's office.
5: You better get up here right away.
6: Okay, as soon as I can grab a cab.
5: Now listen, if I'm not here, sit down and wait and leave the TV on, you understand?
6: Yeah, I got you.
5: You better repeat it, Harry.
6: If you're not in, I'll wait and watch the TV that you've left on.
5: Right, and make sure you know what the show's about.
6: Yeah, but when
5: Never mind. Get the cab. Goodbye.

0: Mom?
1: Tony?
0: May I come in?
1: Oh, of course, dear.
0: Mom?
1: I thought you were going to be at the office.
0: I was. Dad told me.
1: Oh.
0: I know how you feel, and I'd
1: rather not talk about it.
0: Well, that's what Dad said, but somebody has to talk about it.
1: Why?
0: Because you don't just throw 18 years of marriage down the drain.
1: Oh, you'd be surprised how many people do just that.
0: I was surprised.
1: Honestly?
0: Well, yes, I could see that you and Dad weren't really getting along, but I thought...
1: And you were wrong.
0: Do you want it?
1: Want what?
0: The divorce.
1: Of course I want it. You don't think I was very happy living with your father when...
0: When what?
1: Oh, Tony. Now, what's happening to us? We've never been uncomfortable with one another, and now we can't seem to talk straight.
0: I can.
1: Well, fine. What do you want to say?
0: I want to know whether you're really happy about it or whether...
1: You see, I said we couldn't.
0: Or whether you're just saying that to make me feel better, or whether Dad forced you to say it.
1: Oh, don't be ridiculous, Tony. How could your father force me to do anything?
0: Oh, you know what Dad's like.
1: Do you, Tony?
0: Yes, I do. Please, Mom, I just want to know how you feel about this divorce.
1: I told you, Tony. I feel fine. Just fine.
0: The devil you do. And this is the first time you ever lied to me.
2: Who is it? What? Don't be a fool. Give me that gun. Give it to me. Don't. Maybe I was wrong the way I handled it.
3: No. Please.

0: I'm sorry, ma'am, but... Well, there's just no gentle way to tell a woman her husband's been murdered.
1: I'm sorry. I'm hysterical, officer, but I...
0: No, it's Lieutenant, ma'am. Lieutenant Metcalf. Oh,
1: Lieutenant. How can I help you?
0: Just a few questions.
1: But when did it happen?
0: As near as the coroner tells us, around 11 p.m.
1: How?
0: He was shot several times with a revolver.
1: Oh.
0: Well, I don't have to ask much about Mr. Grant. Everybody knows about him. I just want to find out if there was anything different about last night. I mean about him or his actions.
1: Oh, no. No, nothing. He usually worked late on Monday evenings. Last night was no exception.
0: How many people knew about this Monday night habit of his?
1: Just about everyone. It's been in the papers, and there have been magazine articles. Mm.
0: Did he tell you about any special appointments that he might have had last night?
1: No, he never discussed business with me, Lieutenant. You might ask his secretary.
0: Miss Woodhouse?
1: Yes.
0: Yeah, that's being handled. Mrs. Grant, murder is a messy business, but I have to ask you this. How did you and Mr. Grant get along?
1: How do any married couple who've been with each other for 18 years get along?
0: There have been rumors, and... I'm sorry.
1: Yes, we were talking about getting a divorce.
0: Whose idea was
1: It was mutual, Lieutenant. We'd both gotten tired of being married.
0: I see. Is your son in?
1: Oh, I couldn't tell you. Have you asked the servants?
0: Well, they don't seem to know.
1: Oh, I'm sorry, but Tony's young and... Well, he comes and goes as he pleases.
0: Where do you think it would please him to go today?
1: If he's heard the news, I expect he'll either come home or go to the office.
0: Thank you. You've been most cooperative. I won't bother you anymore.
1: Hello?
2: Mom, are you all right?
1: Oh, Tony, where are you?
2: At the office. I rushed over as soon as I heard. Oh. There are cops all over the place. I didn't believe...
0: Excuse me, Mrs. Grant, is that your son?
1: Yes, he's at the office.
2: Who's that? Who's there?
1: A police lieutenant.
0: May I speak to...
1: Well, of course. Just a minute, Tony.
0: Mr. Grant?
2: Yes?
0: I'm Lieutenant Metcalf. Your mother seems to be in pretty good shape. I'm in charge of the case, and I'd like you to wait for me at your office. I'll be right down.
2: But Mom,
0: I told you she's all right. We sent for a doctor... And you can go home as soon as we've talked.
3: Morning, Duffy.
4: Morning, Lieutenant.
0: Where is he?
4: Back in his own office.
0: Lab men finished?
4: They're packing up now. It's a big job, blood all over the joint.
0: Yeah, I saw it. Which way the kid's office?
4: Down the hall to the left.
0: Anyone with him?
4: Well, I thought it was okay to leave him alone.
0: How did he take it?
4: About the way they all do. Except...
0: Except?
4: We kept repeating, I don't believe it, I don't believe it. And it seemed as if he really couldn't believe that his father had been murdered.
0: Yeah. Shock, maybe.
4: Maybe. But from what I've heard about Jason Grant, he was a prime candidate for murder.
0: Oh. Okay, Duff, you hang in here. I'll be right back. Mr. Grant.
5: Who are you?
0: Lieutenant Metcalf, homicide. I spoke with you on the phone.
5: Oh, yes. Come in.
0: I'm sorry, but I'm going to need your help.
5: I'll do anything I can. I have to make funeral arrangements and take care of Mother,
0: sure.
5: But... Well, how can I help?
0: First, when did you last see your father?
5: Last night, about 9:15.
0: Anyone with him?
5: His secretary, Kay Woodhouse. But she left.
0: Did your father mention anything about appointments that he may have had later?
5: No.
0: Then as far as you know, you left him alone sometime between 9 and 9:30, and he had no appointment scheduled.
5: That's right.
0: And where did you go?
5: Home.
0: Now, it's no secret that your father had a lot of enemies. Can you think of anyone who might have...
5: Look, Lieutenant, it'll come out sometime, so you may as well hear about it now. But first, I want to tell you that I still can't believe it.
0: Believe what?
5: My father's former partner, Harry Tolan, who was also married to my mother before she married Dad. Mm-hmm. Harry was in yesterday and threatened my father with a gun.
0: What happened to the gun?
5: Now, Dad took it from him. It was on his desk when I was there earlier.
0: I see.
5: And on Dad's tape recorder in the desk, you'll find the entire conversation between them.
0: Thanks. We'll check it. But I'd like to know what it is that you can't believe.
5: Well, I can't believe that Harry Tolan murdered my father. I've known him for years, and he just hasn't got the guts to kill a man.
3: Why don't you leave me alone, Lieutenant? I never went back to his office. I didn't kill Jason, and you know it.
0: Okay, let's go over it again, Mr. Tolan. You went to Grant's office with the gun. The gun that Ballistic says killed him.
3: I told you I left it there.
0: You did, and we know you did. At least two witnesses saw it on his desk. Now, you told him about the plot you and Wynn Thomas had cooked up. You asked money for your information. He laughed at you.
3: That's right.
0: Fine. So far. And then you went over to Wynn Thomas's apartment to tell him what happened.
3: And we watched TV all night. I can cut you the shows that
0: Tolan, you're in big trouble. You're smart enough to realize that. Forget that tired old gag about telling me the plot of TV shows. I want to know if you and Thomas were there all night.
3: I told you.
0: Now, what did he say to you when you reached his place?
3: Hello.
0: And then?
3: Then he offered me a drink and...
0: And?
3: And he said something about the show that was on TV.
0: Ah, you're a liar. You've been lying all the time.
3: I swear
0: you
3: that...
0: You swear you're going to swear that you hatched up a plot to kill Grant, muffed it, came back, and you and Thomas talked about what was on TV? Come on, Tolan. Get wise and get yourself some help.
3: Okay. Okay. When Thomas wasn't there when I got there, he'd left the TV on.
0: When did he get back?
3: About midnight. Just about.
6: Wynn Thomas and Harry Tolan had their revenge. Jason Grant is dead. Before the body was quietly buried, the police had arrested Wynn Thomas for first-degree murder and named Harry Tolan as an accomplice. The case was closed to the satisfaction of the public and the police. But there may be some surprises when Mystery Theater continues shortly with Act 3. Jason Grant's death made headlines for 2 days. His funeral made the bottom of page one, and then Grant was just about forgotten. For Wynn Thomas and Harry Tolan, charged with his murder, Grant was still an important part of their lives. He was also much in the thoughts of Denise, his widow, his son Tony, and in the report of Lieutenant Metcalf.
0: Report from Lieutenant Metcalf, Homicide, 11th Precinct on the murder of Jason Grant, to the office of the district attorney. 1. An elaborate plot was hatched, then botched, and it will be our contention that Wynn Thomas went to Grant's office to finish it off. Although we can place him at the building at the time of the murder, we cannot put him inside the office. 2. We know the gun was there and the silencer. Why then did Thomas use towels from the men's room to muffle the shots? 3. Why didn't he follow his own plot and change clothes and take the toolbox with him as planned instead of leaving it for us to find? 4. If Thomas was the killer, why didn't he take the gun with him instead of leaving it for us to find? 5. Ditto the tape recording, which Tolan admits having told Thomas was made earlier that afternoon.
3: Who is it?
1: Denise.
3: Come in.
1: Is it all right if I sit down?
3: You can do anything you want. After all, you own me now.
1: That's foolish.
3: You put up my bail, didn't you?
1: Yes.
3: Why?
1: I felt guilty.
3: Guilty?
1: About you. About the way I left you. Oh, if it's any consolation to you, Harry, I had about 2 months of happiness with Jason. The rest was all a bad trip. We were getting a divorce.
3: Why didn't you get off?
7: I guess I was ashamed to admit to myself or to anyone else that I'd made a mistake.
3: Okay. And that's why you put up the bail bond money.
7: Partly.
3: And the other part?
7: I know you, Harry. I lived with you. You're not a murderer.
3: I went along with Wynn's idea.
7: But you didn't kill Jason. And I couldn't bear the thought of you being in jail.
3: What about Wynn?
7: Well, I wasn't married to Wynn.
3: Well, neither was I, but I've done just as good or as bad a job on him as you did on me.
7: I don't understand.
3: I told you, I went along with the idea. Part of which was that we would alibi each other. I tried, but I messed it up. I let him down.
7: Would you like me to post bail for him, too? Would that make you feel better, Harry?
3: Yes, it would.
7: Where's the phone? Will you have a drink, Lieutenant?
0: No, thanks.
7: I thought you caught the man who committed the murder.
0: I think we have.
7: But you're not sure.
0: Mrs. Grant told me that she and her husband were getting a divorce. Did you figure in that in any way?
7: Well, yes, Jason and I were going to be married.
0: Then you were on intimate terms with Jason Grant?
7: Yes.
0: A long time?
7: Our relationship started about a year ago.
0: Then you'd know all about him.
7: No one knew all about Jason Grant.
0: Let's not fence. The night of the murder, when did you leave?
7: About 9 o'clock. I've already told you that.
0: Was Grant alone?
7: No, Tony was with him.
0: Did he know about your friendship with his father?
7: I think he found out that night. He saw us embracing.
0: And what was his reaction?
7: An honest answer.
0: They're usually the best kind.
7: I think it was a combination of shock and jealousy. You see, Inspector, although Tony never made a pass, I knew he was attracted to me.
0: Uh-huh. Did he know his father intended to marry you?
7: Not at that time. Jason was going to tell Tony that night.
0: And did he?
7: I have no idea. Why don't you ask Tony?
0: I intend to. Now, you've told us that you came right home and never left the apartment.
7: That's right.
0: And when Grant never showed at your place, you went to sleep.
7: Right again.
0: Isn't that strange? I mean, you weren't concerned?
7: You didn't know Jason, Lieutenant. He didn't like to be accountable to anyone for his actions.
0: Uh-huh.
7: And really, of all the people involved, I had the most to gain from Jason alive. Dead, I get nothing.
0: Yes, I'm aware of that. But I've talked to the garage man in your building, and he tells me that a little after midnight, you took your car out and didn't bring it back until about 2 hours later.
7: He told you that?
0: Uh-huh.
7: Well, I believe all the papers said that Jason died around 11 o'clock. And if that's right, why, then he's a darling for giving me a perfect alibi. Wouldn't you agree, Lieutenant?
8: Why? Why? Why would she put up bail for me?
9: I told you, Wynn, because I asked her to.
8: I don't buy that.
9: Well, you don't know her the way I do.
8: And she doesn't know me. Nobody puts up that kind of money for a stranger, no matter what she tells you. How does she know I won't skip?
9: She took my word for it.
8: I don't buy that either. All that talk about how she felt she had done you wrong and the guilt she said that she was... Of course. Why didn't I think of that before? That's it.
9: What?
8: Guilt. That's the key word. Guilt. She feels guilty because she killed Jason.
10: Are you crazy?
8: I'm just getting smart. She said Jason was divorcing her. Didn't you tell me she said that?
9: I said they were getting a divorce.
8: Sure, sure. We both know Jason. If he divorced her, he was through with her. She'd never get a cent from him. He'd fix it with his attorney so that she spent the rest of her life chasing him for alimony or a settlement. She couldn't face up to that, so she killed him.
9: What are you doing?
8: I'm calling Lieutenant Metcalf.
9: Are you listening to me? You say you didn't kill Jason. I don't know who killed him if you didn't, but I know one thing for sure. Denise didn't. And I'm not going to let you throw her to the wolves to save your own skin.
8: That's a noble speech, Harry. Particularly coming from a guy who threw me to the same wolves to save his own skin.
9: You can't make me feel any worse about that than I do. It's one of the reasons she put up the bail. I told her how I felt about letting you down.
8: Yeah?
9: Yeah.
8: Listen. She's got all the money in the world. She can hire great lawyers.
0: They'll be sure to get her off. We can testify about what a louse Jason was. She's still attractive. She's got everything going for her.
9: I don't care what you say. She didn't kill him.
0: And you're not going to let me call Lieutenant Metcalf.
9: That's right.
0: Sorry, Harry.

0: Duffy, bring me the lab reports.
1: Again, Lieutenant?
0: You heard me.
1: Coming up. Want some coffee with him?
0: Oh, no, just the reports.
2: Here they are. You know what you're looking for?
0: Nope.
2: The call from Wynn Thomas made a lot of sense.
0: You think so?
2: When she put up the bail, she had a motive. We got no one who'll swear she stayed home all that night.
0: Yeah, we got no one who'll place her at the murder scene either.
2: How about Wynn Thomas? Why don't you think he did it?
0: I didn't say he didn't do it. It's just that there are a lot of loose ends. And I hate loose ends. Hey.
2: You got something?
0: Look here. From the coroner's report. Here, look.
2: Death resulted from one bullet in the heart. Three other bullets were fired into the body, all below the waist. Well, I don't see what...
0: It could be, Duffy. It just could be. Who is that?
3: Well, I know you think I'm a very smart girl, Tony, but I really can't see through doors.
0: Send them away, Kay.
3: You're uptight about being here, aren't you?
0: Yeah, sure I am. Everybody knows about you and
3: Oh, we're never going to have a relaxed relationship until you stop worrying about what people will think. Who is it?
4: Lieutenant Metcalf.
0: Don't let him in.
3: Well, it's late, Lieutenant, and unless...
4: I think you'd better let me in, Miss Woodhouse.
3: That sounds ominous, Lieutenant.
4: Evening, Mr. Grant.
0: Evening.
3: I know you better than to offer you a drink, so... What can we do for you?
4: A few answers.
3: I'm afraid I'm all out of answers.
4: How about you, Mr. Grant?
0: I'll do anything to help, but we've been over everything so often.
4: There's been a new development.
3: Oh?
4: Mr. Grant, did you know your mother has posted bail for Wynn Thomas as well as Harry Tolan?
0: No, but...
4: Can you think of any reason why your mother would do a thing like that?
0: I haven't given it any thought.
4: Your mother told Mr. Tolan she posted his bail because she felt badly about the way she treated him.
0: That makes sense.
4: She also spoke about guilt.
0: What kind of guilt?
4: That's the question. Thomas thinks it's connected with her not wanting to let an innocent man go to prison for a crime she committed.
0: Thomas is a liar, and you're a fool for listening to him.
4: What makes you so sure?
0: Because I know my mother. She couldn't have killed Dad any more than she could kill a fly.
4: She can't account for a time around 11 o'clock.
0: She says she was at home.
4: We can't place her there.
0: Oh, yes, you can. I was there with her. I was there with her the whole time.
4: Now, that's a stupid lie, Mr. Grant, and I'm sure you only said it because you're so upset.
0: Of course I'm upset. Why don't you forget about Mother and concentrate on nailing down the case against Thomas and Tolan? Although I can't see what else you need.
4: I need to know why four bullets were fired when the first shot killed your father.
0: The killer hated Dad. He just kept firing and firing. We all know how much Thomas hated him and why.
4: But the bullets were fired low. It all seemed very deliberate.
0: Well, maybe it was. Maybe Thomas hated him so much
4: that he stopped in the men's room to get towels to muffle the sound of the shots when all along he knew there was a silencer in the toolbox Tolan left behind.
0: Maybe he didn't have time. It takes time to fit a silencer onto a gun.
4: Or maybe the killer was someone who saw the gun but didn't know about the silencer in the toolbox.
0: Yeah, that's possible.
4: Does your mother know you're seeing Miss Woodhouse? I take it she doesn't. How do you think she'd feel about that, her son taking right up with the same woman his father...
3: You do play a very dirty game of pool, don't you, Lieutenant?
4: Murder is a very dirty game, Miss Woodhouse. Well, Tony, isn't the men's room locked? Does your mother have a key, or do you, Miss Woodhouse?
3: I think you'd better get out, Lieutenant. This is my apartment, and don't come back without a warrant.
4: That can be arranged. What do you think your mother's going to say, Tony, when she finds out that you're in love with Miss Woodhouse, just as your dad was? You think she's going to feel she killed your father for nothing?
0: She didn't do it. She didn't. You know she didn't do it. I just couldn't stand seeing him hurt her that way. And all for... because he had a picture of himself as the great lover. The great, great lover. So I took care of him. I was glad to take care of him. The way he would have taken care of anyone like him.
5: I'll be back shortly with a final thought. Like father, like son, Jason Grant was dead, murdered by his own son, who was driven to kill him because of his own love for his mother. Our cast included Paul Hecht, Tony Roberts, Joan Lovejoy, Mary Jane Higby, George Petrie, and Joseph Julian. Associate Director, Marlon Swing. This is Hyman Brown, Producer-Director, inviting you to return to our Mystery Theater for another adventure in the macabre. Until next time, then, pleasant dreams.

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0: Come in. Welcome. Welcome to Mystery Theater. I am Hyman Brown. Before you cross our threshold, perhaps I had better warn you. Warn you about something. If you can't stand the sight of blood, you may not want to hear our latest offering, because this is a story all about blood. Blood in its three variations of meaning. The blood ties of family loyalty, the blood of violent crime, and, well, just plain human blood. Think you can take it? Oh, very well. Pick out a comfortable chair and try not to be too squeamish when you hear things like this.
1: Benny, was there ever any blood on that knife?
2: Hey, you trying to trick me?
1: Answer the question.
2: I told you I didn't cut that guy.
1: Benny.
2: No, it was brand new. I never cut anything with it.
1: Are you sure? Absolutely sure. Not even your own finger.
2: No.
1: You can fool me, kid, but you can't fool a test tube.
0: Our mystery drama, Thicker Than Water, was written especially for Mystery Theater by Henry Slessor and stars Jay Gregory. I'll be back shortly with Act One.

0: streets, the foliage of our parks, the isolation booths of our elevators and hallways, looking for victims to satisfy their greed, their hunger, or their simple lust for blood. But the well-dressed man who walks down this particular dark street in the neighborhood of crumbling tenements and menacing shadows doesn't seem to be aware of lurking danger until danger stops lurking and strikes.
1: Hold it, mister.
2: What is this?
1: Oh, shut up. Shut up and hand it over. A wallet. Where's the wallet?
3: Here. In here.
1: Give me that. And now, here's something for you.
3: Help me. Somebody help me.
4: May I come in, boss?
2: Yes. Come on in, Olga.
4: Thanks. I didn't bring you any flowers, but from the looks of this room, you didn't need any.
2: I wish somebody would get them out of here. Place looks like a funeral home.
4: Well, is it all right to ask how you feel?
2: Go ahead and try.
4: How do you feel?
2: Don't ask.
4: Oh, I knew I'd fall for that old gag. Now, seriously, Nick, how are you? You certainly look like your old self.
2: Yes, I'm my old self, Olga. With something extra. An 8-inch gash in my side.
4: Oh.
2: Fortunately, it wasn't very deep. They keep telling me I'll heal nicely. Whatever nicely means.
4: Oh, you poor man. Why did this have to happen to you?
2: Why not? People get mugged in nicer parts of town than the place I was at. I guess the police were right.
4: About what?
2: They asked me why I was dumb enough to be walking around that neighborhood like a fat cat at 11:30 at night. They say I was just begging for it.
4: Why were you there?
2: I told you. I had an appointment with Roy Otis. Talked to him about the Parsons case. I thought I could get him to drop the charges if I went to his home personally and reasoned with him. Funny thing is, I succeeded. I was feeling so pleased with myself that I didn't think about what I was doing.
4: So you walked right into the arms of the mugger. I don't know what I'm going to do with you, boss. I suppose you've seen the morning paper.
2: No, I haven't. Story in it?
4: Of course, the story's in it. And guess what they say?
2: I can imagine. Legal defender of muggers gets mugged. I'm sure they got a big kick out of that. Headline writer's big irony.
4: Well, they don't actually call you a defender of muggers, but you are sort of number one in the field, aren't you? Roy Otis, that Wilson boy, the Fredericks case.
2: I never meant to specialize. And I can tell you one thing. It'll be a long time before I go to court to defend some knife-wielding punk.
4: I knew you'd feel that way.
2: Can you blame me?
4: No, I guess I can't, but that isn't going to satisfy Mr. Bleeker.
2: Who?
4: Well, don't you remember all those phone messages I've been giving you for days from Mr. Arnold Bleeker?
2: Yes, I remember the name. I told you to tell the guy that I'm hardly in any position to take on a new case.
4: Well, from what you said about your condition, you will be going back to work soon, right?
2: Yeah, I'll be back at the old desk in a week, I guess.
4: Well, that's what I told Mr. Bleeker.
2: Olga, will you please explain that funny look on your face?
4: It's because Mr. Bleeker wants you to defend his son. He's desperate to have you defend him.
2: What's his son charged with?
4: Mugging, of course. What else? Mr. Wedge's office. Oh, yes, Mrs. Hamilton. How are you? No, he's in conference at the moment, but I think I know the answer to your question. The hearing will be held at the municipal court on the 27th. Oh, yes, of course. And Mr. Wedge will be talking to you before then. Yes, I'll tell him. Goodbye.
5: Good morning.
4: Oh, hello, Mr. Bleeker.
5: I guess you're not so happy to see me, are you, miss?
4: Well, it's not that, Mr. Bleeker. It's just that, well, that I've told you it won't do any good. Mr. Wedge simply isn't able to take any more clients at the moment.
5: Look, I got to get a lawyer soon. I got to have a lawyer right now. The judge told me either I get somebody or the court will appoint somebody.
4: Well, you could do a lot worse than a court-appointed attorney, Mr. Bleeker. Even Mr. Wedge does that sort of thing now and then.
5: He does?
4: Yes. Most criminal lawyers do. Without fees.
5: Well, then, let him do it now. For me, for my son. But I'll pay him. I'll pay him anything he wants.
4: Really, Mr. Bleeker, it isn't a matter of money.
5: Yeah, I know. You look at me, you see a poor man, but I'll pay. I'll get the money somehow.
2: Olga, do you still have the file out on the Fredericks?
5: Mr. Wedge, please. I gotta talk to you. I've been trying to talk to you for days.
2: Would you be Mr. Bleeker, by any chance?
4: I'm sorry, Nick. I told the man
5: please,
4: that you couldn't
5: let me say 10 words to you. Have you got the time to hear 10 words from somebody?
2: All right, Mr. Bleeker, come on in.
5: Thank you.
2: Have a seat.
5: No, I'll stand. I'm too nervous to sit down.
2: Mr. Bleeker, I can save you some words. I know about your case. I know that your son has been arrested for stabbing that man.
5: Only he didn't do it. That's the thing. It was somebody else, and they arrested my Benny.
2: Well, I'm not saying that isn't possible.
5: I know it's true. My son told me it was true, and I believe him.
2: Oh, that's fine. That's the way it should be between a father and a son. But if he really is innocent, Mr. Bleeker, the chances are excellent that he'll go free.
5: No. The chance is rotten. The way things look, there's almost no chance. That's why I need somebody like you. Somebody who got other boys out of trouble.
2: I'm not a mastermind, Mr. Bleeker.
5: Yeah, but you got them all off. All those other boys. I heard about you. I asked around. I talked to all kinds of lawyers, and they all said, you get Nick Wedge. Nick Wedge will get your boy off.
2: Well, as I said, if he's really innocent, any decent attorney...
5: I'll pay you what you want, anything. Just get my little boy out of that place.
2: He's not too little, is he? 18?
5: He looked me straight in the face and said, Pop, I didn't do it. I didn't knife that man. You believe me, Pop? He said, I'm swearing it. On Mama's grave.
2: Mr. Bleeker, I'm really sorry. My schedule is full, and I was hoping to get away for a vacation at the end of the month. You see, I had a little accident myself recently.
5: Papers made it sound so bad. They said there are witnesses. They say people saw Benny with the knife in his hand. How could they say that? People, strangers, why would they say that about my boy?
2: Mr. Bleeker.
5: I don't say he's an angel. He runs around, he fights. Boy without a mother, it's a wild boy sometimes. Now what can I do? I got a 24-hour business. I drive a fuel truck. I'll sell it, Mr. Wedge. You can have whatever I get for the truck.
2: Mr. Bleeker, listen to me. After you started coming here, I looked into the case as much as I could. I can tell you this much. It's not going to be easy to prove innocence. Maybe impossible. But it is a first offense. And with a charge of armed robbery, well, the court might be lenient.
5: So you looked into the case, huh? You didn't look far enough, Mr. Wedge. You didn't keep up.
2: What do you mean?
5: The man who was stabbed, he died last night.
2: Who are you? I'm your lawyer, Benny. Maybe.
6: You the lawyer my father told me about? One who gets everybody off?
2: If that's what he's told you, he's wrong. Sit down, Benny. We have things to talk about.
6: When can I get out of here? They told me I'd get out as soon as I got a lawyer.
2: Whoever told you that was wrong, too.
6: What about bail? My father says he can raise bail for me.
2: Bail's been refused.
6: What?
2: You heard me. Now, this is a capital offense. The victim is dead. The charge is now homicide. The court has refused bail.
6: You mean I gotta stay in this crummy place?
2: Until the trial, yes.
6: When's that?
2: Don't rush it. We need every minute of delay we can get. I don't think this is going to be easy.
6: Why shouldn't it be? I didn't stick that guy. I didn't have nothing to do with it.
2: You admitted to the police that you were there when Kenneth Archer was stabbed?
6: Sure I was there. I was hanging around with some guys.
2: You were hanging around with a street gang called the Silver Stars.
6: It's not a gang. It's like a club. We got a basketball squad and everything.
2: Yay, team.
6: We were all just walking down the street when this guy Archer came right in the middle of us. Now, maybe one of the guys stuck him. How should I know?
2: Benny, why do you carry a knife?
6: It's only a Boy Scout knife. They sell them all over. I use it for carving things, like... You know.
2: Carving what? Totem poles.
6: Hey, whose side are you on?
2: All right, sit down. Let's go over facts the way the cops have them down. Anytime I say something that isn't true, you interrupt me, all right?
6: Yeah.
2: It was 10 minutes to midnight on October 9th. You and four other guys, all members of the Silver Stars, were walking down Thurman Street. Kenneth Archer was rounding the corner and bumped into you. Somebody shoved him. And somebody called him a wino. And then there was a scuffle. Archer fell to the ground and everybody started running. Everybody but you. You waited behind and bent over the guy.
6: I wanted to see if he was okay.
2: Shut up. I don't want explanations. Just stop me when I say something that isn't factual. Now, you bent over Archer and then you ran off. By now, there were a couple of witnesses. Both of them say they saw you with a knife in your hand. When they reached Archer's side, he'd been stabbed in the chest. His wallet was gone.
6: Okay. Okay. So somebody stuck him. Why does it have to be me?
2: Half an hour later, the cops caught up with you in your father's fuel supply office on Chester Street. The knife was still in your pocket. Well?
6: It wasn't me.
2: Are you saying it was one of your pals?
6: No. I don't even remember who they were.
2: You mean you don't give their names? That's against the code, isn't it?
6: It's a big club. This Silver Star's got maybe 50, 60 guys in it. I don't know them all.
2: You're not helping yourself, Benny. And you're not helping me.
6: But what do you want me to say? I didn't kill that guy. That's all I know.
2: The police have the knife. It's Exhibit A. They have the knife. They have the witnesses. And they have you. Now, what have I got?
6: You're the lawyer. You tell me.
2: All right, Benny, I'll tell you. I want you to cop a plea.
6: Huh?
2: I want you to plead guilty.
6: You crazy?
2: It's the only thing that makes any sense. You put this case to a jury, you'll spend the rest of your life in a cage. Plead guilty and you'll get a break.
6: I won't do it. I'm innocent. I'm not going to jail for something I didn't do.
2: I'm talking sense to you, Benny.
6: But I didn't do it. I swear it.
2: I'm only trying to help you, son.
6: I'm not your son. I got a father.
5: No. No, Mr. Wedge, don't say that. You can't give up. You've got to help my boy.
2: Well, that's what I'm trying to do.
5: I know how you feel about kids like Benny. I know what happened to you.
2: Well, that has nothing to do with it. If your son won't take my advice...
5: But if he takes your advice, if he pleads guilty to second-degree murder, you'll go to jail for sure, right?
2: Yes, he'll go to jail.
5: For something he didn't do.
2: Mr. Bleeker, I know you're his father, but that doesn't give you the right to ignore the facts. Look, a father's faith is a wonderful thing, but it's not a defense.
5: Yeah. You're right. I don't know what I'm talking about. I better go.
2: Mr. Bleeker.
5: Yeah?
2: All right. It's the dumbest decision I ever made, but... we'll plead not guilty and then wait for a miracle.
0: Well, it looks like Mr. Nicholas Wedge stands a fair chance of going into court with a losing case. They say that preparation is 9/10 of the battle for an attorney. But how does one prepare for a miracle? We'll find out shortly when Mystery Theater returns with Act 2.

you're listening to what some people think of as jungle noises. But in this case, jungle is what they think our lives in metropolitan cities have become. Stalking places for predators who prowl dark streets.

0: Here we are in the criminal courts building downtown. And from the looks of the crowd, the case of the people against Benjamin Bleeker has attracted more than the usual interest. But it's not Benny Bleeker they've come to see. Benny is just another young ruffian charged with just another street crime. The star of the occasion is the lawyer who will be defending him. And the point of curiosity is, how will Nick Wedge succeed in saving his client in the face of some highly damning testimony?
1: Mr. Dankers, you reside at number 8 Thurman Street?
2: Yes, sir.
1: Have you lived there long?
2: About 10 years.
1: Please describe the events that you personally witnessed on the night of October 9th.
2: Well, I was sitting on the stoop getting a breath, and these kids come up the street. They was all wearing purple jackets. I didn't pay no attention on account of you see kids like that all the time, you know? They were marching like in a straight line, taking up the whole street, you know? And then this man comes around the corner.
1: The man being Kenneth Archer.
2: I didn't know the name at the time. He was just a man coming around the corner. And he bumps into this line of kids.
1: Was there a scuffle then?
2: Oh, yeah. There was a lot of pushing and shoving, all right. I mean, these were the kind of kids who thought they owned the whole street, you know?
3: Objection, Your Honor.
4: Sustained. Just describe what occurred, Mr. Dankers.
2: Well, that's what I'm trying to do. Anyway, they all started pushing and shoving this man around, just because he bumped into them. And then the next thing I know, he was on the ground.
1: Mm-hmm. Had he been hurt, in your opinion, or just knocked to the ground?
2: Well, I couldn't tell, you know. I mean, he was kind of on his hands and knees, like.
1: And what happened to the young man who knocked him down?
2: Well, they all ran off, you know. I mean, kind of laughing and yelling stuff.
1: All of them?
2: Yeah. All 5 of them run off. Only then one of them turns back all of a sudden and goes up to the guy. I saw him bend over him.
1: Did he speak to the man?
2: I don't know. I don't think so. I saw him reach down. I guess that's when he stabbed him.
3: Objection.
4: Sustained. Please don't volunteer information, Mr. Dankers. Just answer the attorney's question.
1: All right, Mr. Dankers. What happened then?
2: Well, then he ran off, just like the rest of them. But that's when I saw the knife in his hand.
1: You actually saw the weapon?
2: I sure did.
1: But you didn't know that the knife had actually been used until you went up to Kenneth Archer.
3: Objection, Your Honor. The assumption that the wound was caused by the weapon that this witness presumably saw is unwarranted.
1: All right, I'll be happy to amend my statements, Your Honor, that Mr. Dankers didn't know that a knife had actually been used until he went up to the fallen man.
4: Will that satisfy your objection, Mr. Wedge?
3: Yes, sir.
1: Go on, Mr. Dankers. You say you ran up to the man to see how badly he was hurt.
2: That's right. And by the time I got there, I saw all this blood on the ground.
1: Mr. Dankers, how far away were you when all this happened?
2: Oh, I don't know. Maybe 40, 50 feet.
1: You got a good look at the people involved in this incident?
2: Well, I don't remember what the kids looked like, the ones who ran away, but the one who came back, the one who did this, you know what I mean, him I saw clear as anything, and the knife in his hand.
1: Do you see the man in the courtroom right now?
2: Yes, sir. Yes, I do. That's him over there.
1: All right, no further questions.
4: Counsel for the defense may cross-examine.
3: Mr. Dankers, do you always wear glasses?
2: That's right.
3: Actually, even with correction, your vision isn't very keen, is it?
2: I'm 67, mister. Wait till you're my age.
3: It was almost midnight
5: on a street which is lighted by a street lamp actually 30 yards from your building. Is that right?
2: I never measured it.
5: Well, I have, and you can take my word for it. The lamp is a good 30 yards from the scene of the crime, yet you saw a small jackknife. This knife, Exhibit A. Look at it, Mr. Dankers.
2: Yes, I saw it.
5: It's not a very large knife, is it?
2: But I saw it just the same. It was sort of flashing in the light, you know? To tell you the truth, I might not have noticed it at all if it wasn't for one thing.
5: What's that?
2: Mrs. Dankers, my wife. She was sitting right next to me, and she said, "Look, Saul, that boy's got a knife."
1: All right, Benny. Let me get this straight. You claim that you don't remember the names of the other boys who were with you that night.
4: That's right, Mr. Wickers.
1: Even though they were members of your own gang. Your own social club.
4: I just met them. I mean, look, see, we all came out of this movie together. I mean, I didn't even talk to them.
1: Mm-hmm, I see. Benny, you do carry a knife, don't you?
4: Yeah. I mean, yes, sir. But, just a Boy Scout knife. Not a switchblade or anything like that.
1: In fact, you were carrying this knife on the night of October the 9th.
4: Well, yeah, I always carry it.
1: In fact, it was still in your pocket that night when the police picked you up.
4: Yes, sir.
1: By the way, son, were you a Boy Scout?
4: Who, me? No.
1: Uh-huh. No further questions, Your Honor.
6: Nick, would you like a coffee now?
5: Oh, yeah, Olga, bring it in. If you have some whiskey, bring that in, too. In fact, forget the coffee if you got whiskey.
6: Oh, sorry, boss, but it has to be coffee.
5: All right, thanks.
6: Nick, it's not going so well, is it?
5: Well, that's the understatement of the year.
6: Do you think you made a mistake putting the boy on the stand?
5: Well, I didn't know what else to do. I don't have any rebuttal witnesses. I don't have anyone to get up there and say that Benny Bleeker didn't have that knife in his hand. That he didn't kill Kenneth Archer. I figured the kid's own sincerity had to be my witness.
6: Mm. Well, do you really think he came off sincere?
5: What do you think?
6: Me? Oh, I just sharpen the pencils and make the coffee, and judging from your expression, not very well.
5: Well, it's not the coffee. It's me. I've got a bad taste in my mouth. It's called premonition of disaster.
6: You're going to lose, aren't you?
5: As far as I know, there's only one person in the whole world convinced of that kid's innocence. Unfortunately, that person is his father.
6: Too bad you can't get him on the stand.
5: He won't make a convincing character witness. Although he did a good job on me, didn't he? If it hadn't been for that guy, I'd never have taken this case.
6: Nick, do you know something? You don't look well.
5: Losers never look well.
6: When this is over, you ought to see your doctor again. Maybe that knife wound is acting up.
5: A head shrinker, that's what I ought to see.
6: No, I mean a doctor.
5: You know something? It's a thought. Maybe I ought to see Doc Haggerty.
6: Who's he?
5: You remember Haggerty on the Hoster case, 1969?
6: Oh, well, he's not the kind of doctor I mean. He's a sort of biochemist, isn't he?
5: That's right. He's got an office at Dugan Hospital. Olga, I'm going out. If anybody wants me, I'll be back around 4.
6: You mean you're going to see him now?
5: Yes. to find out if he's got any good medicine.
7: I don't understand you, Nick. You say the police have already examined the boy's knife for bloodstains using the standard benzidine test.
5: That's right. It didn't show any, but that didn't mean anything. They claim that naturally Benny would wipe the knife clean.
7: Well, that stands to reason.
5: But you told me once that there was a more sensitive test for bloodstains, remember?
7: Yes, there's another test. It's called the reduced phenophthalein test. It's far more sensitive, in my opinion, but it's not universally accepted. Why do you ask?
5: Doc, I want to make that test.
7: Well, all right. Get me the boy's knife.
5: I can't do that. It's court property. Exhibit A for the prosecution. But could you demonstrate the test for me with another knife? One just like it?
7: I suppose so. If you have one like it.
5: I do, right here. I picked this up on the way over. It's identical to the knife Benjamin Bleeker carried. Pretty cheap, too. $1.98.
7: Well, the cheaper the better.
5: Why do you say that?
7: I'll show you. First, I'll mix up some of the reduced phenophthalein solution. Then, when it's done, we'll dip the knife blade into some whole blood, wipe off every trace, and dip it into the solution.
5: And even after it's wiped, a stain might appear?
7: Well, that's what I meant by a cheap knife being better. In a cheap knife, the blade is porous, so it retains microscopic quantities of blood. Even after it's wiped off, well, let's see what happens, huh? All right, Nick. You ready for the test?
5: Ready when you are, CB.
7: Okay. Now, first, we'll dip the blade into the whole blood.
5: Where do you get that stuff? From vampires?
7: All right, then, we'll wipe it absolutely clean. There. Does that look clean to you?
5: Like a whistle.
7: Okay. Now, we'll place it in the solution and watch carefully.
5: Hey, stuff's changing color, turning pink.
7: Well, you see what I mean? What appeared to be a perfectly clean blade isn't clean at all. The blood tells a story.
5: That's really amazing, Doc.
7: In fact, the bloodstains might have been there years ago, and this test would still show them up.
5: So if I took the kid's knife, put it into the solution, and it turned pink...
7: You'd be one lousy lawyer, Nick. You'd be sending your client to prison.
5: Yeah, maybe.
7: And maybe unfairly, too, because, you see, the test doesn't prove whose blood is on the knife. Even if your client just cut his own finger once, it'd work just the same. He'll look just as guilty.
5: All right. That's something I can straighten out with him. Right now. Hello, Benny.
8: Hi, Mr. Wedge.
5: Benny, I want you to listen to me very carefully. I've got something important to ask you. I've got an idea that may save your skin, but I have to know something. And it's got to be the truth.
8: What is it?
5: There's a test, Benny. A test that can determine whether or not there was ever blood in that knife of yours. Ever. Understand?
8: Yeah. So what?
5: Well, I intend to make that test in court tomorrow. If it's negative, the jury will know that you didn't kill Kenneth Archer.
8: Oh, I don't understand that kind of stuff.
5: I'm not asking you to understand. If you stab that man, a jug full of chemical is going to turn pink, and you can kiss your freedom goodbye. But there's something else. If you ever cut anybody with that knife, even yourself, that chemical will turn pink. So, I want you to tell me now, was there ever blood on that knife?
8: Hey, you're trying to trick me?
5: Answer the question.
8: I told you I didn't cut that guy.
5: Benny.
8: No, it was brand new. I never cut nothing with it.
5: Are you sure? Absolutely sure. Not even your own finger?
8: No!
5: You can fool me, kid. But you can't fool a test tube.
8: I'm telling you the truth.
5: All right, Benny. We'll see how true it is. We'll give that knife a bath tomorrow. And God help us both if you lied to me.
0: Well, it looks like Nicholas Wedge is facing a real test in that courtroom tomorrow. He'll be putting his own convictions on the line in order to avoid conviction for his client. Personally, I plan to attend that court session, and you will too, simply by staying right where you are until Mystery Theater returns shortly with Act 3.

0: Once again, the trial of Benjamin Bleeker is a well-attended affair. But the spectators have no idea that they are about to witness a dramatic experiment in which chemical science will be matched against eyewitness testimony. But let's quiet the courtroom, because now the judge has something to say.
1: Mr. Wickers, is the prosecution prepared to make its summary?
2: Yes, Your Honor.
3: Your Honor.
1: Yes, Mr. Wedge?
3: Your Honor, something has occurred which I consider of paramount importance to this case. I ask the court's permission to introduce new evidence for the defense.
2: Objection. The defense has had sufficient time for the introduction of evidence. I suggest this is a delaying tactic.
1: What sort of evidence, Mr. Wedge?
3: It's a demonstration, Your Honor. A demonstration which will, in my opinion, clearly establish my client's innocence. Or, for that matter, his guilt.
2: Your Honor, if Mr. Wedge would like a postponement...
3: I don't want a postponement. I want to make this demonstration now. If I may be permitted to describe it to the court.
1: Mr. Wickers, if the prosecution has no objection...
2: All right, very well, Your Honor.
3: Thank you, Mr. Wickers. If I may come forward, Your Honor.
1: What is it you have there, Mr. Wedge?
3: This box, Your Honor, contains a beaker with a chemical solution formulated for the detection of bloodstains.
1: Oh, one moment, Mr. Wedge. Are you introducing expert testimony?
3: Please, indulge me, Your Honor. Just let me explain what it's all about.
1: Very well.
3: If I may have Exhibit A. Thank you. Ladies and gentlemen, you've seen this exhibit many times in the course of this trial. The knife which presumably killed Kenneth Archer. The knife which was in the possession of Benjamin Bleeker on the night of the slaying. Now, when someone is killed with a knife, what happens to that weapon? Invariably, it becomes covered with blood. And yet, during this entire trial, not one mention has been made of that word. Well, I mention it now. Blood. Look carefully at this weapon. I'm sure you all know that it has never left the court's possession since my client was arrested. Now, look at this blade. See how clean and shiny it is? Not surprising. The knife is new, purchased only a few weeks ago. But what may surprise you is that this clean, shiny blade can still tell a story of guilt or innocence. For as every chemist knows, there is a virtually infallible test which can determine whether an object of such porous metal has ever touched even one drop of blood. Your Honor, I intend to prove once and for all whether I have been defending a young man falsely accused or a lying murderer. I intend to dip the blade of this knife in a solution of reduced phenophthalein, the most sensitive of all blood detection chemicals.
2: One moment, Mr. Wedge.
3: Yes, Mr. Wickers.
2: You say that this beaker contains what?
3: Well, I'll try to pronounce it a second time, Mr. Wickers, although the first was tough enough. Reduced phenophthalein.
2: And how can we be certain that it contains this solution? Could be lemonade, as far as we know.
3: I have a statement here from Dr. Harold Haggerty of the Dugan Hospital, testifying as to the contents.
2: One moment, please. If you plan to produce expert testimony, why isn't that expert here to testify?
3: I don't plan to call a witness, Mr. Wickers. I plan only to make this test.
2: But you are aware that the accepted blood test in this county is the benzidine test, which is...
3: If the prosecution will allow me to conclude my statement...
2: Mr. Wedge, do you presume to be a greater expert in forensic chemistry than the county police laboratory?
3: I'm not presuming anything. I'm telling you that if the knife blade turns this solution pink, it will prove beyond a doubt that there was blood on Benjamin Bleeker's knife. But if it remains clear...
2: Your Honor, objection.
1: State your objection, Counselor.
2: This is the most ridiculous and flamboyant thing I've ever seen in the courtroom. The police laboratory has already made the standard test of the weapon and found no bloodstains on the knife. It was wiped clean.
3: But, Your Honor, the sensitivity of this test
2: is... At no time during this trial has the prosecution denied that absence of bloodstains. Mr. Wedge is planning to demonstrate something we already know, using a test which is not accepted as standard laboratory procedure. I suggest that this so-called demonstration is pure theatrics, intended to mislead and confuse the jury.
1: Mr. Wedge, the court must agree with the prosecution. You are not a qualified expert in forensic chemistry. Mere corroboration of the police laboratory report is gratuitous evidence which must be considered inadmissible.
3: But my client was willing to have me make the test. Don't you see? He knew the chance he was taking.
1: I'm sorry, the demonstration is improper. The objection is sustained.
3: But, Your Honor...
1: Sustained, Mr. Wedge. You cannot make the test.
3: Ladies and gentlemen of the jury, I believe that Benjamin Bleeker is innocent. I believe this because of a test which I was not permitted to make. This boy knew that the results of this test might have condemned him to life in prison. And yet, Benjamin Bleeker told me to proceed. What could be more obvious? That no guilty person would have done so.
1: Will the foreman of the jury please rise? Has the jury reached its verdict in this case?
4: We have, Your Honor.
1: How do you find the defendant, Benjamin Bleeker? Guilty or not guilty?
4: We find the defendant not guilty.
5: Bless you, Mr. Wedge. God bless you for what you did out there.
1: Yeah. You really did a job on him, Mr. Wedge. Gee, thanks a lot.
3: I didn't ask you in here to congratulate me. I had another reason.
5: Yeah. I know we should talk about the fee.
3: No, Mr. Bleeker. It's not my fee I'm worrying about. It's my conscience.
5: Your conscience? Why?
3: Because of what I just did.
5: Yeah, but you saved my boy.
3: Yes, I know. But in order to do that, I had to resort to exactly what the prosecuting attorney called pure theatrics.
5: What? I don't understand.
3: I didn't want to make that test. Do you understand? I didn't want to make it. Didn't even plan on making it. I would have had to, I suppose, if there was no objection. But that was the chance I took.
5: Wait a minute. You didn't want to?
3: If the stuff in this beaker had turned pink, it would have been all over for your son. I was counting on the prosecution objecting. I wanted their objections. Because I thought the jury would be impressed. Simply by the fact that we were volunteering this experiment.
5: Yeah, but if you had made the test, it would have been all right, too.
3: How do you know?
5: Well, because it would have been. Because what my son said was true.
3: Well, there's only one way we can really know that, isn't there? You see this, Mr. Bleeker?
1: Hey, that's my knife.
3: That's right. Exhibit A.
5: What are you going to do?
3: We're going to make the test that judge wouldn't allow. We're going to make it privately. Just for us.
5: But why? What does it matter now?
3: It matters to me. That's why. Hand me that knife, please.
5: The knife?
3: Give it to me. Don't you want to know the truth, too?
5: The truth.
3: Pop, for the love of...
6: Pop, what are you doing?
3: Bleeker, what are you doing with that knife?
5: I'm cutting myself with it, Mr. Wedge.
3: Pop.
5: Cutting my hand with
6: it. Pop, are you crazy?
5: Yeah. Here, Mr. Wedge. Here's your knife. Make your test now.
0: I'll be back shortly with a final thought. I hope you noticed something at the beginning of this program. I warned you that if you couldn't stand the sight of blood, you might find this story too gory for your taste. But you haven't seen any blood on the Radio Mystery Theater. You imagined it. And perhaps that's the most gruesome experience of all. Our cast included Jay Gregory, Robert Dryden, Bob Caliban, Grace Matthews, and Ira Lewis. Associate Director, Marlon Swing. This is Hyman Brown, inviting you to return to our Mystery Theater for another adventure in the macabre. Until next time, then, pleasant dreams.

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0: Come in. Welcome. Welcome to Mystery Theater. I am Hyman Brown. Oh, yes, it is rather dark in here. You see, we never turn on the lights. We don't need any. On Radio Mystery Theater, all we illuminate is your imagination. But do not be concerned. Although it's been said when one is alone in the darkness, one hears strange things.
1: Let those who enter these hallowed halls be cursed. None shall look upon the sacred golden cauldron of the druids.
0: A strange voice. A voice from the moldering past. What has a sacred golden cauldron in the strange cult of the ancient druids to do with our story? Even the mention of the word druid evokes a frightening display of pyrotechnics from the atmosphere. Why does contemporary man still fear prehistoric rituals from the past?
2: Brad, please don't ask the old man any more questions. Look at his face. It's beginning to turn darker than the storm outside.
3: Forgive me if my questions are in bad taste, sir. My interest in crime is a hobby, as is my interest in the occult.
1: They would not make light of the power of the druids, Mr. Spencer. It reaches out beyond the confines of this castle, beyond Stonehenge, beyond the grave.
0: Our mystery drama, The Golden Cauldron, was written especially for the Mystery Theater by Ralph Goodman and stars Paul Hecht. I'll be back shortly with Act One.

0: cauldron? The power of the Druids reaching out beyond the grave in this, the 20th century? Come with me to Albion Castle, a crumbling remnant of the past as it exists today. A storm rages outside, but safe for the moment are two American tourists who have come here for a skeptical look into the legend of the Druids. In the great hall of the castle, above the fireplace, there is a graven image of a Druid god. There is something hypnotic about this strange carved deity that is being examined by Brad Spencer, a young man who does not frighten easily. And yet, the statue is holding Brad in its spell.
1: Well, Brad, I see you've met the lord of the castle. The likeness of the all-powerful Celtic god.
2: Is that what he looked like, Peter?
1: Well, I've never seen him, but when I guide the tour groups around Stonehenge, that's the face I describe.
2: Looks rather frightening, doesn't he?
1: The tourists love it. Fits the moody climate.
2: Let's change the subject, Peter. Maybe the weather will improve.
1: Don't tell me this druid nonsense is getting to you.
2: No, of course not. And my worry, Dennis. You don't know how his childish mind functions. Come to think of it, I'm not too sure how it functions myself.
1: As long as he can earn enough money to afford that brand new Rolls Royce you two arrived in, I'm sure you don't care.
2: That's true. I'm a sponge. Soak up the wealth I find around me. Never work, if I can help it. But Dennis is no worse than I am. He didn't earn his millions. He inherited them.
1: I can't wait to meet him.
2: How the tour's going?
1: Jammed as usual this time of year. But I'm beginning to lose interest.
2: Not in Stonehenge.
1: Oh, no, no. That always fascinates me, just as this image of their Celtic god seems to fascinate you.
2: You may be bored with your work, Peter, but I find this crumbling old castle an endless source of amusement.
1: Amusement?
2: Research, old buddy. You may be interested to know that I'm getting close to the solution of the ancient Albion mystery.
1: Don't tell me you're still checking out that old legend.
2: Legend, Peter? Or fact? You must have picked up a lot of information about the Druids that could be of help in clearing up the strange legend about the tragic death of the archdruid Albion and his secret love, the beautiful Helen.
1: I wouldn't discuss it here if I were you.
3: Brad, where are you?
2: Here, Dennis.
3: Oh, thank heaven. I thought I was alone in this spooky place. What's going on out there, an atomic blast?
1: Relax, Mr. Wentworth. Just one of our usual summer evening showers.
3: Oh, you know my name? I mean, you had most of it, only you left out the third.
1: The third?
3: Yeah, Dennis Wentworth, the third. Don't think Grandfather was happy with the first two.
2: That's why he left his fortune to Dennis.
3: Well, it's not a fortune, but it's enough. I think I'll go back to my room.
2: Now, wait, we're going to have some brandy.
3: Look, I'll be out in a minute, as soon as I change my shirt. Oh, make mine a double.
2: Get back to the legend.
1: No need to get the facts secondhand. That old car out there, the one that just pulled up in the driveway?
2: Yeah.
1: It belongs to Siculus.
2: Who?
1: Siculus. Siculus Lothbridge, one of the oldest residents of this area. Some believe he was once an arch-druid himself.
2: You don't say. I'd like to meet him.
1: You will. He haunts this castle.
2: Haunts it?
1: Nice old guy, but sort of fanatic. Knew the Albion clan personally, they say. He keeps coming up here in search of the Lost Cauldron.
2: Lost Cauldron?
1: Yeah, the golden cauldron engraved with the head of a Celtic god. He believes it's buried with the skeletons of Albion and the witch Helen.
2: Now I know I want to meet him.
1: The housekeeper will make the introductions. We're very formal around here.
4: Basil, we have guests. Please attend to the front door.
5: Yes, Mistress Margaret.
4: Ah, Siculus, so good of you to give this young lady a lift in the end.
6: Oh, yes, in all this downpour. You have no idea how I appreciate this.
5: Oh, it has been my pleasure. Youth and beauty has always brightened the eyes of the ancients.
2: You mean like the beautiful Helen affected those who looked upon her?
5: Who is this stranger?
6: Don't be angry, Siculus. He's a guest, a visitor from America. He meant no insult.
2: None at all. Mr. Brooke here was just discussing an old druid legend, and I was...
6: Oh, this is Mr. Brad Spencer. You, of course, know Peter.
5: Yes. We have spoken on occasion.
6: Mr. Spencer, this is Siculus Lothbridge, a respected elder of our community.
2: Most happy to meet you, sir.
5: See to the young girl, Margaret. She is chilled to the marrow.
6: Yes, Siculus. Basil, take the young lady's bags to the upper floor.
7: Oh, just a moment, please. I don't mean to cause any trouble, but my letter specified a room off the great hall.
6: We didn't receive any letter.
7: Well, then, how did you know that I was arriving today?
6: Siculus foretold of a third visitor. A young woman, tall, slender, with blonde hair.
2: Yeah, the man's amazing.
6: All we have is a room on the upper floor.
2: Now, wait a minute. Would you like my room, Miss...
7: Julie. Julie Chandler. Yes, I would, Mr. Spencer.
2: Oh, then it's done. Basil, you may show the lady to my room and place my bags on the upper floor.
6: You're sure, sir, that this is not an inconvenience?
2: Ordinarily, yes, but for an unexpected third visitor, tall, slender, with long blonde hair, who am I to tempt the wrath of fate?
7: Thank you again, Mr. Spencer.
2: Oh, Brad, please.
7: Brad. I'll just hang on to this small bag, Basil. You may carry these others to Mr. Spencer's...
8: Sorry, I didn't mean to bump into you like this. My name's Dennis.
7: Mine is Julie.
2: Well, you dropped your purse, Julie. Here it is.
7: Thank you, Brad.
8: Oh, you see, you two are already acquainted. I was just coming out of my room.
7: And I was going into mine. It looks like you and I are going to be neighbors, Dennis. Mr. Spencer was...

0: Bring some brandy. If you'll excuse me, I have my work to attend to.
1: Oh, certainly.
0: If the fire burns low, please tend to it, Peter. It's the only source of heat here.
2: I will, Margaret.
1: Rather attractive for a housekeeper.
2: She's been looking after this place since Sir Lawrence left. Introduce your friend to our visitor from the village, Brad.
1: Oh, yes. Mr. Lothbridge, this is Dennis Wentworth III.
3: Pleasure to meet you, Mr. Lothbridge.
4: What do you know of the Druids?
3: Nothing. Peter here was telling me all about this place. It was tragic about the poor girl, her lover.
4: You mean Lady Elaine?
1: Lady Elaine?
4: The recent murder of Lady Elaine and the disappearance of her husband, Sir Lawrence.
1: We're referring to the tragic murder of Archdruid Albion and the beautiful witch, Helen.
4: That happened hundreds of years ago. We speak of that no longer. Lady Elaine was murdered a few months ago.
3: There were three murders in this castle?
2: In this room.
3: I'm leaving.
1: Oh, come off it. Stop being so nervous.
3: I can't help it. Murders, thunderstorms, old castles. They make me jumpy.
4: A young woman was murdered here, right where your young friend, Mr. Wentworth, is standing.
3: Thanks a lot.
2: The police have investigated, but until they find Sir Lawrence...
1: I don't follow.
2: Elaine's husband, Sir Lawrence, thought his lady was cheating on him. He confronted her. An argument followed. He became enraged and shot her, point blank, through the heart. Death was instantaneous.
1: And the murderer, Sir Lawrence, is missing?
2: Yes, he's still at large. He could be hiding somewhere around nearby in the caves or in the village.
3: Brad, you sure you don't want us to leave?
1: When things are starting to get interesting.
4: A poor girl has been foully murdered. Why do you find this interesting?
1: Oh, I'm in sympathy with the girl. But the thought that the murderer is at large, possibly stalking this castle, his castle...
4: This is Archdruid Albion's castle.
1: Yes, sir. As you say, sir.
4: Sir Lawrence bought it for amusement. He is not from this land. He is a stranger to Stonehenge. The foreigner's presence here has defiled the sacred memory of Albion.
1: I gather Sir Lawrence is not liked by the local townspeople.
4: I only blame Sir Lawrence. I have never held malice toward the poor child he tempted, wed, and then foully murdered. She was innocent. She had no other lover.
1: You seem sure of that.
4: When Sir Lawrence was not here... She would often send for me. I would stop by to speak with her. That tragic morning, she sent word. She wrote, "Come tonight. I have something to tell you about Sir Lawrence. It is most urgent."
1: And you arrived too late?
4: Yes.
1: Then it was you who found the body.
4: Why do you ask all these questions? I have already told everything I know. To the police.
1: I'm sorry if my questions disturb you, sir.
4: It is you who disturbs me. We will speak of this matter no longer.
1: Well, as you wish. Your reaction is understandable. But you do not seem to be a talkative man by nature. Why have you told us this much?
4: The evil murder has troubled my mind. As I told you, I know the girl's family. Her father was one of us.
1: One of us?
4: One of the townspeople. I also know her mother. The child was most beautiful. Her angelic countenance was known to all who live on these hallowed grounds.
1: Of course, you are referring to the hallowed grounds of the Druids. You speak of it often, as though you are privy to personal knowledge of the Celtic cult, their rites, their rituals. I understand they practiced human sacrifice.
3: Let's not get into that, Brad, or this murder. It's really none of our business. We just came here for a little sightseeing, right?
1: Right. Tell me, Mr. Lothbridge, you say this murder took place a few months ago and that you arrived the night when the...
4: I must take my leave now. I will not be here at all. If I had not

0: come to bring the unexpected visitor, Miss Chandler.
1: Whom you somehow expected. Who is she, Mr. Lothbridge, this Julie Chandler? Has she been to Stonehenge before?
2: Brad, please.
3: Mr. Lothbridge is tired, Brad. He'd like to be on his way back to the village. And so would I. Would you give me a lift down the mountain, Siculus?
0: Oh, yes, come. But we will speak of no murder.
1: So, good night, Mr. Lothbridge. Forgive me if my questions were in bad taste. My interest in crime is a hobby, as is my interest in the occult.
0: I would not make light of the occult, Mr. Spencer. The power of the druids dates back to the Stone Age. It reaches out beyond this castle, beyond Stonehenge, beyond the grave.
2: Well, Brad, looks like you made another friend.
1: We're going to need all the friends we can get.
2: What are you talking about?
1: Dennis, we are not leaving. Not until we check out this murder of Lady Elaine and the disappearance of her husband, the mysterious Sir Lawrence Cumberland.
4: Well, what have we here? Three skeletons that haunt the infamous Albion Castle. Two from one century and one from this. Perhaps the inquisitive Brad Spencer will enlighten us as to the reason for this recent crime of violence. I, for one, hope he hurries before the trio of corpses turns into a quartet or a quintet or a... Well, one thing we know for sure. In a few moments, Mystery Theater will be back with Act Two.

0: It is a few moments later. Dennis is still staring at his friend in disbelief. Despite the ominous threat of death, Brad has announced his intention of staying on at the Albion Castle to probe the recent murder of Lady Elaine. The impulsive decision has frightened Dennis.
1: You can stay on and check out these weird people if you like, Brad, but not me. I'm too rich to die.
0: Well put. Shall we see if Dennis has nerve enough to walk out the door into the night, knowing that the murderer, Sir Lawrence, may be lurking somewheres out there?
2: You're being childish about this, Dennis.
1: Yeah, okay, I'm being childish.
2: I tell you, we're perfectly safe
1: here.
2: Yeah,
1: so far.
2: What does that mean?
1: Well, I mean, I have a funny feeling we've been lucky up till now, but if you keep asking questions, we're...
2: Yeah, these weird people, as you call them, interest me. If you don't ask questions, how do you expect to find anything out?
1: Well, that's what I'm afraid of, finding something out. Once we know something, we're really in trouble. What was that?
2: Oh, relax. It's just Basil with our brandy.
1: Well, where?
2: Excuse me. Sorry, Basil, old man.
3: I move softly around the old place. I do not wish to disturb people.
2: Well, that's thoughtful of you, Basil. Oh, I see you've already poured our drinks.
3: Yes, sir. Mistress Margaret is most particular about how I serve the guests. Yours, sir?
2: Oh.
3: And, one for you. I do hope you'll find this to your liking.
2: Thank you. Tell me, Basil, what happened to the dog?
3: The dog, sir? What dog?
2: Well, I noticed an empty enclosure near the driveway when we arrived yesterday. A dog run. The name Bruno engraved on a metal plate on the wire fence.
3: Oh, the dog. I'd forgotten for a moment. Poor Bruno. It was Sir Lawrence's dog.
2: Oh, what happened to poor Bruno?
3: He died.
2: A lot of poor things seem to die around here. How did Bruno die?
3: We had to destroy him. After Sir Lawrence ran off, the animal howled all day long, refused food and drink, acted strangely.
2: You mean acted strangely?
3: Which would no longer enter the castle. Used to sleep there, by the fire. But after Sir Lawrence ran away, it would no longer sleep there.
2: Oh, well, where did he sleep?
3: Out there. In the courtyard. On Albion's grave. Strange behavior. Howling. Yeah. Became a nuisance. Mr. Lothbridge prepared a potion, a gentle poison. I fed it to Bruno.
2: I thought you said it refused food and drink.
3: Well, by then, it was too weak to resist. The poison was lethal. It just went off to sleep. Never woke up. If you gentlemen need anything else, please ring.
2: Oh, yes, sir. Thank you.
1: But I warned you, Brad. You ask funny questions, they serve you funny brandy.
2: Your imagination is running away with you, Dennis. There's nothing wrong with this brandy. If you're worried, I'll drink mine first. Yes, it's delicious.
1: You're sure it's okay?
2: Fine. Go on, take a sip. It won't kill you. Bad joke, Dennis. But yeah. Drink up. You look like you need a drink.
1: I do. Okay, here goes. Sure needed that. This place gives me the creeps.
2: Yeah, so I've noticed, particularly when I was asking old Siculus a few questions.
1: There's only one person I'd like to ask a few questions of.
2: Oh?
1: Yeah, Julie Chandler. Did you get a look at that, Chassie? I'm dying to ask her three questions. Address, phone number, and if she's married or single.
2: Have another brandy.
1: Yeah, I think I will. The stuff is great.
2: Better make it a double.
1: Why?
2: Here she comes.
1: Yeah. She slipped into something more comfortable. For her, not for me. Good evening, Miss Chandler.
4: Hello.
1: I must say, you look rather nice tonight.
4: Thank you, so do you.
1: Yeah. Allow me to introduce myself. My name is Dennis. Dennis Wentworth III.
4: I know. We were introduced when I arrived.
1: Oh, yeah, of course.
4: And your friend's name is...
1: That doesn't matter. He's a bore. A complete bore.
4: Oh.
1: May I pour you some brandy?
4: Yes, thank you.
1: It's okay. We just tasted it. I mean, it's a fine brandy. Brad, if you'll excuse us, the young lady and I...
4: Brad, that's it. Brad Spencer.
2: Is there something wrong with
4: that? No, just restless. May I sit down?
2: Oh, please.
4: Oh, thank you.
1: You were saying, Julie, may I call you Julie?
4: Certainly, Dennis.
1: About this being restless.
4: That's why I decided to travel. See new places. I've read about Stonehenge and heard about this old castle that's been turned into a sort of inn by Sir Lawrence. And I decided to come here while I was traveling abroad for, the novelty of it.
2: Now, Julie, you know that's not true.
4: Isn't it, Brad?
2: No. You've been here before. You knew of the rooms off the Great Hall, and the name Sir Lawrence isn't mentioned in the travel folder that suggests this inn, as you call it. You haven't been traveling abroad, Miss Chandler. You live abroad. In Ireland. Dublin, as a matter of fact.
1: Well, how would you know that, Brad?
2: Miss Chandler dropped her purse when we were exchanging rooms. I swiped her wallet. Here you are, Miss Chandler.
4: And I thought you were honest.
2: I had hoped you were, too.
4: It's seldom I meet a man who is interested in more than he sees.
2: Thank you.
4: Tell me, Brad, what do you do for a living?
2: Oh, live.
4: Don't you work?
2: At living, yes.
4: How do you feel about me at this very minute?
2: Fascinated.
4: That's encouraging. I'm glad I took the extra time to put my face on just right.
2: Well, it's not the face I find fascinating. Not that it isn't a very pretty face. It's what's behind that beautiful mask. What's going on inside that lovely head of yours?
4: Ah, still the analytical male. Haven't you ever made a decision that was impulsive?
2: Yes, once. I discovered it was a foolish one.
4: Would you like to kiss me?
2: Impulsively or analytically?
4: Any way you choose.
1: Wait a minute. You two just met. You're not gonna... Yes, you are.
4: I found that exciting.
1: I find this depressing.
4: Did it do anything for you, Brad?
2: I don't know. Let's try it again.
4: All right.
2: Now, that's what I call a kiss.
1: That was a shot, you fool!
4: The window is shattered.
1: Yeah, it came from outside the castle.
2: Okay, get down, both of you. Whoever that is, he's lurking outside.
1: Sir Lawrence!
2: Perhaps, but how did you know about Sir Lawrence?
1: Well, they told us when...
2: They didn't tell her.
4: Front door. It's opening.
2: Peter!
5: Take a listen to me. Is everyone all right?
1: Well, I thought you left.
5: We did. Siculus had a strange premonition. Said he felt the presence of Sir Lawrence in the wooded area beyond the castle ground, so we returned.
6: I could feel the evil nature of the man. Remain silent. The link between the living and the dead is still here, just outside this room.
7: Mr. Spencer, Peter, what is happening? That noise I heard.
2: Well, that was a gunshot fired at a distance of, I would say 100 yards or so from ground level.
4: Ground level? Wow, but you would know that.
2: Simple. The glass was shattered here at this point of entry, just a few feet from the floor. And the bullet spent itself here above the fireplace, just over the head of the druid god. Just took off one of his ears.
6: Ah, sacrilege! May the heaven's might revolve and the evil be bound by chains to eternity.
1: Amen. I mean, look, let's call the cops and get that guy.
7: We have no telephone. This is an isolated area. The castle was renovated, but it has been impossible to string phone wires up the mountain so that we could have contact with the outside world.
1: Oh, great. That means we're on our own, sitting ducks for Sir Lawrence.
2: If that was Sir Lawrence out there.
1: What does that mean, Mr. Sherlock Holmes?
2: Well, simply this. We aren't sure just who fired that shot as yet. Are we, Basil?
3: I beg your pardon, sir?
2: Now, where were you and Mistress Margaret when the shot was fired?
7: I resent that implication, Mr. Spencer.
2: I'm not implying anything, just sifting through the facts.
5: In that case, I suppose I'm a suspect, too.
2: Well, I didn't say that, Peter.
5: Well, I was out there with Siculus. If we continue along this line of reasoning, both Siculus and I could
2: have... No, perhaps one of you, but... Mr. Lothbridge, did you let Mr. Brooke out of the car before you reached the driveway?
6: Yes. I felt a presence. I could sense someone, something was out there. Mr. Brooke asked to be let out so he could look around.
2: And you two separated?
6: Yes.
2: And then you heard the shot?
6: Yes.
2: I see.
8: Well, then you are right. It could have been that.
2: No, I never said that, Dennis. Nor did I say it could have been Basil or Mistress Margaret.
7: Mr. Spencer, we are not amused.
4: I am intrigued. And innocent, of course.
8: Can you prove it?
4: I was standing right here next to you when the shot was fired.
2: What about that gun you carry in your purse? You'll find it's not there anymore, Miss Chandler.
4: What? You're right, it's missing. How did you know I had a gun in my purse?
2: If you recall, when we exchanged rooms, you dropped your purse. I picked it up. As I handed it back to you, I noticed it was rather heavy and felt a slight bulge, the outline of a snub-nosed .38 revolver.
4: You are observant.
2: And this spent bullet, embedded here in the wood paneling above the fireplace, came from a .38. Quite possibly your gun, Julie Chandler.
4: I must say I'm impressed, Mr. Spencer.
8: Well, then, that leaves just two of us who aren't suspects. You and me, Brad. Unless you suspect me.
2: No, Dennis, you're safe.
4: Then you are saying that one of us may somehow be involved in this, incident.
7: I'm sure the man is joking.
6: I, for one, care not for a man's jokes. And I say to you again, beware, ye who enter Albion's castle. Those of you who would mock this uneasy resting place will perish among these ancient stones. This is holy ground, coveted by the Celtic god.
8: Agreed. But in case the druid god forgets to covet this place, I suggest we send someone for the police.
4: He's right.
7: We should not wait another minute.
5: All right, then it's settled. While the others remain here in guarded silence, one of us will leave immediately and inform the authorities.
2: One of us. Yes, Peter. But who?
0: An interesting dilemma. Six souls trapped in the remains of a crumbling druid castle, held prisoner by their fears and suspicions of one another. Can Brad Spencer unravel this web of deceit? He and his reluctant traveling companion, Dennis, seem to have stumbled upon an unusual and terrifying vacation spot. They'll have an exciting story to tell when they get back home. If they get back home. Mystery Theater will be back shortly with Act 3.

0: The mysterious shot, fired at Brad Spencer, aroused his instinctive suspicion of those around him. It seems that Brad is by nature an inquisitive man, a man who asks questions, perhaps too many questions. However, the shot that narrowly missed him and the spent bullet that embedded itself in the wall did not seem to disturb Brad. Let's find out why.
1: Did I hear you right, Brad? A shot was just fired at us by a murderer, and you say we're perfectly safe here.
2: I didn't say perfectly, Dennis. If that shot was fired by Sir Lawrence, we are safe. But it was fired by someone in this room.
3: I resent that accusation, Mr. Spencer.
4: I have warned you all, but you would not listen. There is more than murder afoot in this castle. Until the golden cauldron is found and returned to the Celtic god of the Druids, none of us are safe here.
5: Siculus, please. Mr. Spencer has a right to be uneasy. That shot was obviously meant for him. But it was fired by Sir Lawrence, Brad. I can vouch for these people. It had to be Sir Lawrence.
2: If you're right, there's no need to panic.
1: I still don't see why.
2: That shot wasn't fired to kill anyone. It was meant to scare us. And notice how flattened out this spent bullet is?
1: Yeah.
2: It was fired from close range, almost as close as the shot that killed Lady Elaine.
1: Well, maybe Sir Lawrence missed.
2: Yeah, not likely. The light in here was bright enough for an expert marksman like Sir Lawrence.
3: How did you know Sir Lawrence was an expert marksman?
2: Oh, this rifle cabinet and these marksmanship trophies belong to the master of the castle, do they not?
3: Yes, they are his.
5: I see. Then you were just trying to be amusing again when you accused us all.
2: Oh, no, Peter. Just testing the ground.
1: Yeah, well, let's stop testing while we're standing up on the ground instead of lying in it 6 feet under. But somebody go for the police?
2: Okay, you're right, Dennis. This is no longer a game. Why don't you get into your role?
4: Peter, Spencer does not control our destinies. I will drive you back to the village. The townspeople must be told of Sir Lawrence's return. Are you coming, Peter?
5: Yes, Siculus. Are you sure you'll all be all right?
2: We have Sir Lawrence's rifles.
5: Good. We'll be back with Inspector Heath as soon as we can.
3: If we have your permission, Mr. Spencer, Basil and I will secure all doors and windows from the inside. Come, Basil.
6: Yes, mistress.
7: You are an interesting man. I just love the way you put two and two together.
2: Now, let's really put two and two together and see if we can come up with one. One suspect. The man who fired the shot.
7: Then you believe it was a man and not me.
2: Julie, you were standing here right next to me when the bullet came crashing through that window.
7: That's right. But you're confusing me. You did say the shot came from my gun.
2: Or another .38. But let's take one thing at a time. Consider the dog.
7: The dog.
2: Bruno, Lawrence's dog. Basil said it howled all day long after Sir Lawrence disappeared. They had to destroy it. Basil poisoned it.
7: I don't trust that, Basil.
2: Yes, but why did it howl? It was Sir Lawrence's dog. Why didn't it run off, go searching for its master?
1: Well, maybe they had it chained up.
2: No, Dennis. Now, if you remember, Basil said it howled all day, and at night it slept out there in the courtyard. On Albion's grave.
7: Oh, how gruesome.
2: Or how obvious.
1: Obvious?
2: Yeah. You remember that story about Greyfriars, Bobby, Julia? I'm sure you do, Dennis. They made it into a Disney movie.
1: Oh, yeah, I saw that about this dog whose master died.
2: Yeah. Yeah, well, go on, Dennis.
1: Oh, good Lord.
7: What's the matter?
1: Yeah, they buried his master, and the dog refused food or drink, howled all day, and at night slept on its master's grave.
2: Exactly.
7: You don't think...
2: That's been our problem up until now. We've been kept so busy, we haven't had time to think. Come on, Dennis.
1: Where are we going?
2: Out there in the courtyard to dig up Albion's grave.
7: And what am I supposed to do while you boys are gone?
2: Wait here. Are you all right, Julie?
7: I am now. It's almost midnight. You've been gone a long time.
1: What did you tell Basil and Margaret while we were gone?
7: I didn't see Basil or Margaret. This place has been as quiet as a tomb.
1: No, they don't mention that word.
7: Then you found something out there at Albion's grave.
1: Yeah, we grabbed some shovels from the garage.
2: Yeah,
1: and
2: wait, Dennis. Keep your voice down. We still don't know whom we can trust around here. And that includes Julie.
7: Me?
2: Well, you know all about this castle. You're familiar with the rooms, the grounds. And you've met Sir Lawrence, too, haven't you?
7: Yes.
2: What did he look like? Did he have a rather large mustache, long sideburns, and a prominent scar on his face?
7: Yes. Have you seen a picture of him?
1: No, we just saw him.
7: Him?
1: He's buried in Albion's grave.
7: Oh, no.
1: Yeah, we only had to turn over a few spadefuls of soft earth, and first this hand came through, and then the arm, and then his head.
2: Yeah, it was a hurried job. I can't understand why they never moved him.
7: You said they. Do you think there was more than one murderer?
2: Well, there might have been. But Sir Lawrence was a rather large man. At a dead weight, it would take two or even three.
1: Three?
2: I'm just guessing.
1: Yeah,
2: yes.
1: Would you mind if we just said two?
7: Basil and Margaret.
2: No motive. They'd have nothing to gain by killing Sir Lawrence or Lady Elaine. At least nothing we know of at the moment. No, whoever did it was desperate. Took a lot of nerve to bury Sir Lawrence in Albion's grave.
7: They knew no one would dig it up. Not in this town. Except two tourists like you and Dennis. Wait. What if Sir Lawrence didn't kill Lady Elaine?
1: Well, it's ridiculous. Everyone said that,
7: Everyone in this household. And the old man Siculus. But what if someone, the murderer, used a trumped-up quarrel between Sir Lawrence and the Lady Elaine to murder her and make it look like he ran away.
2: This girl's not only beautiful, she's got brains.
1: Then whoever it was might be watching us at this very minute.
2: Yeah, we're back to Mistress Margaret.
7: Perhaps. Think about it. She doesn't seem too unhappy about the death of the lady of the house. With Lady Elaine and Sir Lawrence both out of the way, this house can be run the way she wants it to be run.
2: Yes, temporarily, perhaps. But eventually, she'd have to give it up. A new owner. She'd have no rights. Both she and Basil could be asked to leave. Isn't that so, Julie?
7: Well, don't confuse me, please. I'm new at this.
1: Well, keep on thinking, or we won't be old at it.
2: No. There's something else going on here. Something we haven't thought of.
5: You're right, Brad. May I fill in the empty pieces of the puzzle?
2: Peter.
7: How did you get in? Brad just bolted the front door from the inside.
3: I let him in through the servants' quarters.
5: Stay where you are, please, all of you. This is her gun I have in my hand.
2: Then you were the one who took that shot at me.
5: I'm afraid so. And you were right. I have no intention of hurting you and have none now. If you cooperate.
1: Well, we'll cooperate.
2: And you were the one who...
5: There's no need for further deductions, Brad. You and Miss Chandler were getting so close to the answers, I don't mind telling you what happened here.
2: Yeah, well, please do. It's hard to believe a good friend of mine has turned into a murderer.
3: We don't have to tell them anything, Peter.
5: That's all right, Margaret. We'll be on our way in a minute. There'll be no witnesses.
1: You're not going to kill us, too.
2: Quiet, Dennis. I would like to hear the answers to these questions that have been bothering me. I hate to die an ignorant man.
5: It may come as a surprise to you to know that we didn't kill Lady Elaine.
3: Sir Lawrence did. They had been quarreling when Peter and I rushed in about his infidelities, not hers. He had just shot her. She died instantly.
5: I struggled with him for the murder weapon. A .38 like this one I'm holding. And he died in the struggle. Margaret helped me bury him. Siculus and Basil were in the village that night. They knew nothing of what went on here.
2: I believe you.
5: Well, I'm sure you do, Brad. But you don't, Dennis, nor do you, Miss Chandler. And a jury won't.
7: But if Brad trusts
3: you... You're wasting your breath, Miss Chandler. Peter and I have talked this over. We've decided to trust no one except each other.
2: You and Margaret?
5: It's been that way for some time. Sir Lawrence is dead, and I can't be here when the police arrive tomorrow. There'll be too many questions to answer.
2: What have you done with Siculus and Basil?
5: We left them tied up in the wine cellar. After we leave, you can release them. All right, let's have the keys to your car, Dennis.
1: The keys? To my brand-new Rolls?
5: Siculus' car broke down as we reached the driveway. It can't be driven any further.
1: Yeah, but if you take my car, how do we get out of here?
5: That's the idea.
2: Give them the keys, Dennis.
6: Okay, if you say so. Here, but drive carefully. I love that car.
5: Let's get out of here, Margaret. It'll soon be daylight.
3: I'll be happy to be rid of this awful place.
2: Quick, Julie. Bolt that door from the inside. And Dennis,
1: yeah.
2: Run to the servants' quarters and bolt that door shut again, too.
1: Right, right. Good thinking, Brad.
2: And while you're there, Dennis, release Siculus and Basil from the wine cellar.
7: This castle is secured, Master. But why all the precautions? And why do you have that I've got 'em where I want 'em look on your face?
2: Just come to the window and listen.
7: It sounds like our culprits are having trouble starting Dennis's car. Is the engine missing?
2: No. But this is.
7: What is that?
2: The coil wire to the distributor. I removed it when Dennis and I were in the garage. The car won't start without it.
7: You knew Peter and Margaret would not be able to get away all along.
2: But I had to give them a chance to make it their decision.
4: None shall escape this castle of eternal death. You shall pay for your sins.
2: Yeah, sounds like Dennis released Siculus and Basil.
7: This calls for a drink.
2: Right, Julie, but keep away from the windows. Peter still has your gun, and he must be getting angry by now.
7: I don't blame him. Margaret is beautiful, but having to spend a night in the garage until the police come is nowhere near as romantic as spending the night by the fire with you. Until the brandy goes.
0: I'll be back shortly with a final thought. I always did like a detective story with a happy ending. I'm sure both Peter and Margaret will soon be free of the haunting memory of Albion Castle. As for the Druids, there is a great deal to be said for the fascination Stonehenge has for the archaeologists and astronomers of today. The message of the Druids is still with us. Our cast included Paul Hecht, Patricia Elliott, Robert Dryden, and Russell Horton. Associate Director, Marlon Swing. 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Until next time, then, pleasant dreams.

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14: Come in. Welcome. Welcome to Mystery Theater. I'm Hyman Brown. If your game is suspense, mystery, we play it here. Join us. There are those who hold that marriages are made in heaven. Well, also those who insist that marriages are consummated in hell. People marry for love, for convenience, for money, and now and then they may even marry for murder.
15: Alaric, come in. Thank you. Well, good friend, what brings you here?
16: I owe you an explanation.
15: Why do you look so troubled?
16: I've been lying awake nights, wondering how to say it.
15: Well, why don't we have some wine? That'll loosen your tongue.
16: Oh, thank you, Carol, but I've come to a conclusion that there is no way to say it. There are no words to express it.
15: Well, then how...
16: It's something that has to be done. And then it speaks for itself. And so, I've come here to do it.
15: Alaric, have you gone mad?
16: This explains everything.
14: Our mystery drama, The Precious Killer, was written especially for the Mystery Theater by Sam Dan and stars Beatrice Strait and Arnold Moss. I'll be back shortly with Act One.

0: There can be no peace, no truce, no ceasefire in the eternal war between good and evil. Who's ahead? It's hard to say. It appears that evil wins most of the battles, while good winds up winning most of the wars. Or is it the other way around? The problem is we have angels and devils on both sides. The name of the country is Warania. It's located in Middle Europe, and it's an absolute dictatorship. The time is the present. Talking about time, anyone can be arrested at any time. The police just come around and kick in the door.
1: Shut up. Who are you?
2: Get out of bed.
1: Alaric. Alaric, it's me. Me, Carol.
2: Get dressed.
1: Are you mad, Alaric? This is me, Carol.
2: Let's go.
1: Why? Why am I being arrested?
2: We don't have all night.
1: Why am I being arrested? I demand an answer.
2: Answer him, Benesh.
1: You have no right. You have no right to...
2: He doesn't understand, Benesh. Answer him again. That will do, Benesh. I think he's getting the idea.
1: God! God!
3: I'm coming. Now, what's all this noise, Your Honor?
1: Do you know who I am?
3: I believe I do.
1: There's been a mistake. Why have I been arrested?
3: Because you committed a crime against the Republic.
1: No. I did no such thing.
3: Oh, but you did. Otherwise, you wouldn't be here.
1: But I am innocent. What crime did I commit?
3: I'm sure you know.
1: But I don't. You know who I am.
3: Oh, yes. Your Honor is Professor Carol Vortex.
1: That's right. I'm a hero of the Republic, a chief of scientific research. I demand to see the First Minister.
3: He would never come here.
1: Oh, yes, he will. I'm First Scientist of the Republic. I have the same rank. Have him sent for. At once!
3: Now, Your Honor, you just get some rest.
1: Wait. You're wearing the silver medal of the 1st of August. You're a veteran of the August Brigade.
3: Oh, yes.
1: My brigade.
3: How well I remember, Your Honor.
1: I recognize you. No, don't tell me. You are Rykov. Rykov, first gunner in the 3rd Company.
3: Yes, Your Honor. And you were a fine young officer. You were the best.
1: The August Brigade. We made the revolution.
3: That we did, Your Honor.
1: Rykov, why? Why am I here? Why?
4: Now,
3: Your Honor, no point in fighting it. They'll tell you soon enough.
1: But when? I've been here 6 days. I've seen no one. I am losing my mind.
3: Oh, you mustn't do that, Your Honor.
1: My wife. But what about my wife? She must have come home from rehearsals and I was missing.
3: Oh, yes, your wife. I've seen her so many times. The greatest actress in the world.
1: When she came home, I was gone. Without a word, without a clue. What can she be thinking?
3: I'm sure by now she knows where you are.
1: I demand to see the First Minister.
3: You mustn't yell like that. You mustn't. There's nobody listening.
2: Where did you hide it, Carol?
1: Hide what? I don't know what you're talking about. What am I supposed to have done?
2: Where did you hide the platinum?
1: The platinum?
2: You supervise all the precious metals used for experiments. Where did you hide the platinum?
1: Well, it's in the laboratory, in the safe, where it belongs.
2: It's gone.
1: No.
2: Only you knew the combination.
1: But I didn't. I wouldn't. But what would I do with all that platinum?
2: You planned to leave the country.
1: Oh, no, no, that's a lie.
2: Is it? Were you not going to attend the International Metallurgical Convention in London?
1: Yes, but that's not leaving the country. I had permission to go. Everybody knew. Well, you knew. We talked about it.
2: And once in London, you would ask the British for asylum?
1: Oh, no, never. This is my country.
2: And with platinum worth almost $1 million, you could start a brand new life for yourself.
1: Never.
2: Where did you hide the platinum?
1: I swear
2: to
1: you,
2: Alaric. How did you propose to smuggle it out of the country?
1: Alaric, you're talking to me, to Carol. I am your best friend.
2: Where did you hide the platinum?
1: Will you get it through your head that I never had any...
2: Finish! And now we shall begin all over again. Where is the platinum?
1: Why would I steal? Why? You've all gone insane. I didn't steal anything. It's a mistake. It's all a mistake. Who is that? Who is that?
4: It's just me, Your Honor.
1: Rykov. Old Rykov. Machine Gunner Rykov. Third Company. August Brigade. Huh? Report, Machine Gunner Rykov.
4: Your Honor...
1: The ammunition, has it arrived?
4: Your Honor, wake up.
1: We'll attack just before midnight.
4: Listen to me.
1: Good, honest Rykov, the best gunner sergeant a lieutenant ever had.
4: Wake up, Your Honor. Wake up.
1: They can't. They can't tear a man loose from his home, his wife, his work, without warning, for no reason.
4: They want to see you.
1: They can't destroy... They want what?
4: They want to see you.
1: Who wants to see me?
4: The High Commissioner.
1: Why?
4: I don't know why.
2: Carol, look at me. You know who I am?
1: Yes.
2: Can you think clearly? Here, drink this.
1: No, no, no. I don't want anything from you, Alaric.
2: Oh, now, relax. Relax. It's all over.
1: What's over?
2: This terrible, this ghastly mistake.
1: Mistake?
2: Yes, mistake. That's all it was.
1: And what now? Do we just shake hands, you and I, and that's to be the end of it?
2: Yes, Carol. That must be the end of it.
1: Oh, no. Oh, no, not for me.
2: But what is your complaint?
1: What is my complaint?
2: What law was violated? Well?
1: What law?
2: The law of the overwhelming right of the people.
1: Alaric, I don't want to argue. I only say there was no need to treat me like...
2: The law states the people must be protected from the insidious henchmen of imperialism and treason. The people must always use overwhelming force. The people must strike first and fast to obtain the confession from the guilty.
1: I don't care about...
2: First, last, and always, the law must protect the people... Not the person. You wrote that sentence, Carol.
1: Please. I'm tired. I can't think.
2: Don't do that, Carol. Don't play the martyr with me. I suffered as much as you did. I could have sloughed off my responsibility. I could have given a subordinate the job. Instead, I did it myself.
1: May I ask why I was arrested? And what was the mistake?
2: We received a tip that the platinum was missing. We had to suspect you, naturally. And then about an hour ago, your assistant, Trestov, was picked up about 300 miles from here, at the border.
1: Trestov? Oh, that's impossible.
2: He was driving a van.
1: No, not Trestov.
2: The platinum was in it. So you see...
1: Oh, yes. Yes, yes, I do see. Well, and now...
2: Trestov has been shot. Justice was done. And now you're free.
1: Free?
2: Free to go back to your wife, your work, your home.
1: As if nothing had happened.
2: Of course, my friend. It was all for the good of the people. Now we must shake hands and redouble our efforts to preserve our glorious revolution. Shall we?
1: Yes, yes, Alaric. Certainly. Now, I am even more determined than ever to preserve our glorious revolution.
0: Well, you live your life happily, productively, convinced of the correctness of your beliefs. And suddenly, the firm ground beneath your feet turns to quicksand, and you are sucked into a horrible pit, which shows you your world from the underside. Can you believe again? Can you behave as if nothing happened? Mystery Theater will return shortly with Act 2.

0: Karol Vortek is one of the world's leading metallurgical scientists. He is also a hero of the People's Republic of Urania. At this point, he is a somewhat bruised and battered hero because he's been in prison and no one has ever confused the central prison of the People's Republic with a country club. However, it was all a mistake, and it has been sorted out and set to rights, and Karol has been returned to his job, his luxurious home, and his beautiful wife.
1: Katerina.
2: Oh, darling, I woke you. And I did try so hard to walk in quietly.
1: Oh, no. I've been up a while.
2: Well, that's not good. You should be sleeping. The doctor said you need rest, lots of rest.
1: How did it go at the theater?
2: Oh, I missed you. When I can't see you in your seat just before I make my entrance, I don't care.
1: I heard the review on the radio. It was a triumph.
2: It would have been a greater triumph if you'd been there.
1: The reviewer said, Katerina makes a stunning return to the theater, completely recovered from her illness. The divine Katerina proved, if proof were needed, why she is the first actress of the Republic.
2: Recovered from what illness? Oh, well, I can't expect them to say I refuse to act and protest against your arrest.
1: You shouldn't have done it, Katerina. You should have fulfilled your responsibilities to the people.
2: Karol, I believe you're serious. You still prattle this nonsense, these incredible fairy tales about the people, and after what just happened? What beautiful flowers. Who sent them?
1: They arrived just after you left for the theater. They're from Alaric.
2: From whom?
1: Alaric. And on the card he writes, to the hero of the revolution.
2: Don't you ever mention the name of that monster in my presence. That evil beast, a fiend. He turns on you like some vicious serpent, and in return you bow, you scrape, you kiss his hand.
1: Katie, please.
2: The foul smell from these stupid flowers will not poison the air of my bedroom.
1: Don't, Katie, don't.
2: Oh, I'm sorry, Karol. I was just so lonely and miserable without you, so frightened. And that horrible Ulrich, posing as our best friend.
1: He is our best friend, darling.
2: Don't you say that after what he's done.
1: Well, what has he done? His duty as a citizen?
2: Oh, Karol, darling.
1: My oldest, my closest friend. We saved each other's lives. We were like brothers. And what hasn't he done for you, Kate?
2: I don't want to talk about Ulrich.
1: But we must. He can, with a blink of an eye, purge himself of all humanity, all emotion. Oh, Katerina, I've seen now. I know so little.
2: No! You're the most brilliant person in the whole country.
1: Now, only when it comes to ideas. You know what? When I was very young, there was this idea of the people's sacred freedom. And I fought for that idea.
2: Darling, you're an immortal hero of the Republic.
1: And when I became an engineer, I was involved with things, but I never learned about people until just now. Human beings, suffering, pain, doubt, terror.
2: Oh, and now you must forget what happened.
1: No. No, because if I do, I will have learned nothing. Now, you were right all the time. You're an actress. You know people.
2: Karol, you look so tired.
1: This government, this life we lead here. Oh, I don't. It's all a nightmare.
2: Karol, please. You can be arrested for this.
1: You were right. You were right all along.
2: You'll feel better in the morning.
1: I'll never feel better until I breathe free air, live among free people.
2: Karol! Do you know what you're saying?
1: Yes. Darling, could you go?
2: Oh, I can't wait to leave this dreary dungeon, to act on a free stage.
1: It might not work.
2: I don't care.
1: We could be arrested.
2: I don't care.
1: Even shot.
2: I don't care. When?
1: In 3 weeks, we'll go to London for the scientific convention.
2: You can go, but can I get permission?
1: I have an idea. You can arrange a tour. Take all your wardrobe, your costumes.
2: Will they let me?
1: We need hard currency. People all over the world will pay to see you. You're one of Urania's greatest natural resources.
2: Yes, but I've never been permitted to make a tour before.
1: There shouldn't be any problem. You know who can fix everything.
2: Oh, don't tell me.
3: Of course.
2: Oh, that's the cream of the jest, Ulrich. Oh, that will be sweet, sweet revenge. Little heart, you will never break again. What you do now will be remembered. You will die, but you will not be dead. You will live forever in the soul of the people. No, I've gone up to it. I want to go to my dressing room.
4: Wonderful.
2: Thank you. Excuse me.
5: Hello, darling.
2: Ulrich.
5: You love me.
2: Do you have to ask?
5: Well, how did your husband, the first scientist of the Republic, respond?
2: It worked. You were right. You were so right. Poor Carol, he's really too much. A true patriot. You couldn't say a word against his precious People's Republic.
5: Well, some acquire wisdom through the brain. Some must learn through the body.
2: And you really worked him over.
5: Oh, no, not really.
2: Well, he's ready to defect.
5: That is only the first half, my dearest. After all, we will need the money to live comfortably in England.
2: Yes, but that's going to be a problem. He is very, very ethical, as you well know.
5: My darling, I'm not going to starve in the West because Carol is ethical.
2: Won't they like you in the West? You chose freedom, didn't you? Somebody will give you a good job.
5: Oh, they're bored with people like me. Besides, Rurania is too small a country. Half the world never even heard of us.
2: The money will be difficult.
5: Darling, the plan calls for him to become angry enough to defect, and then to steal the platinum in order to take it with him. And finally, for us
2: don't.
5: To...
2: Don't say kill him.
5: Render him inoperative?
2: I like that better.
5: Can you convince him to steal the platinum?
2: Listen, I can convince him to steal anything.
5: Let us drink to that.
2: Irina!
6: Yes, madam.
2: Is there champagne?
6: Yes, madam. The master sent you a bottle.
5: The master? Now, citizen Irina, we don't use the word master anymore. It's an insult to the free citizens.
6: Yes, Your Excellency.
5: I give up.
2: Please serve the champagne.
6: Yes, madam.
2: Irina, you will have all my costumes neatly hung away in the portable wardrobe chest. I'm going to London.
6: Yes, madam.
2: That will be all.
5: It seems to me we may have been a little bit too demonstrative in front of her.
2: Oh, she's a stupid woman. She doesn't think about anything except finding a boyfriend.
5: Oh, really? I would think she's too old for that.
2: A woman is never too old.
5: The problem is, I wish we could tell him somehow that all he has to do is put the damn platinum in the van and drive across the border. I would see to it that no guard stops him.
2: No. There's no way we can tell him that without making him suspect.
5: Very well, let him have fun conjuring up some brilliant plan in that scientific brain of his.
2: Yes, but how? How do we plan to get rid of him?

0: We're not going.
1: What?
0: I changed my mind.
1: Why?
0: Because it's the cowardly thing to do.
1: I don't understand.
0: This government is a crime against the human race, and I am part of that crime. I fought to create it, to support it. I am responsible.
1: You say you're responsible? Now, what does that mean? What will you do here now?
0: Refuse to work?
1: Will you be thrown in jail?
0: I'm not afraid.
1: But what good will that do?
0: Oh, I don't know. I wish I could fight them.
1: Well, you can.
0: No, no, Katie. They have the army, the police. Oh, I've been talking like a fool. But that's because I've been a fool all my life.
1: But you can fight, darling. You can fight them from London or New York or Paris or from anywhere in the free world.
0: Who would listen to me?
1: Everyone. You could publish a newspaper.
0: And that takes money.
1: But you have money.
0: I do.
1: Well, you could have money. The platinum. In your lab.
0: The platinum? The platinum belongs to the people.
1: Carol, you must not react without thinking. The platinum belongs to the oppressors of the people.
0: Wait. Oh, this is irony. I'd been accused falsely of stealing the platinum, and now...
1: Of course.
0: We must get it out of the country. How?
1: Well...
0: How?
1: Sometimes the simplest plan is the best. We could just try to drive it past the border in a car. Well, hide it in the sleeping bags and the camping gear, as if we were going on a trip.
0: No. That would never work. You can't get anything past our border guards.
1: Yes, it was just an idea.
0: Besides, we have to fly out of here. I'm going to a convention, and you're going on a tour. Now, let me apply some scientific thinking to this. How can I get that platinum out? Oh, no. No, I don't believe it.
1: You don't believe what?
0: What just flashed in my brain. It's so simple, so ridiculously easy. And it's absolutely foolproof.
1: What is?
0: This plan, this idea. Oh,
1: tell me.
0: No, darling. You're too important.
1: Well, if I'm so important, shouldn't I know?
0: No. Because if you knew, you might unconsciously give it away. Its success depends on your not knowing. Until exactly... the right moment.
2: Now you know why he is first scientist of the People's Republic. Given the problem that concerns things, and he can solve it while you wait, it would be better if he were that knowledgeable of our people, especially his wife and his best friend. But I guess you can't have everything. However, you can have Act 3 in just a few moments.

0: The problem? How do you smuggle a fortune in platinum past suspicious border guards? I imagine any of us would find that a formidable difficulty. However, Carol Vortek takes it all in stride. Carol Vortek is an eminent scientist. It's a pity he doesn't know more about people, especially about the people he loves.
1: Darling, you mean you won't tell me how we're going to get the platinum out?
2: Oh, I will, dear. Just as soon as we've done it.
1: Yes, but...
2: This is for your protection,
1: Katie. But I should know.
2: No. If you knew, it would make you nervous. And without intending to, you might betray yourself.
1: Oh, darling, I've never seen you so excited.
2: It's a challenge. You know me and challenges.
1: I'll leave you now.
2: Katie, darling, are we... Am I doing the right thing?
1: Of course we are.
2: Is it right for me to go into exile?
1: How can you even ask?
2: Well, just look at the poor, plain people, the ones who can't leave.
1: Angel, there's a basic unfairness to life and one must live with it. The alternative is madness.
2: Yeah, but I love this country. How can I live in exile, never to hear this language, breathe this air?
1: You'll be working for freedom.
2: Yes. Well, I must get to work.

0: Hello?
1: Darling.
0: Yes, Katie.
1: I told you I could do anything with him. He's agreed
0: to... I don't believe we need to be specific on the telephone. The answer, I assume, is positive?
1: Yes. As the Americans would say, we are go.
0: Your tour is also go.
1: Oh, marvelous.
0: How soon can you be ready to leave?
1: I only have to pack my clothes and my wardrobe, and you?
0: I'll have to burn a few bridges behind me before we meet again.
1: And,
0: Carol, he happens to be one of the bridges.
1: Oh.
0: I love you, Katie.
2: Oh. Oh, Professor, you frightened me.
3: I'm sorry, Irina.
2: What are you doing here, sir?
3: What am I doing here?
2: Oh, I'm sorry. I have no right to ask. After all, Madam is your wife, and I guess you have every right to be in her dressing room.
3: But it does seem odd to you that I'm here long after the theater has closed.
2: Oh, well, it is not my place to ask.
3: Well, I came here just to get some of Madame's things.
2: Oh, sir, you do not have to explain. You probably wonder why I'm here at this hour.
3: No, as a matter of fact, it didn't occur to me.
2: I sleep here, in the dressing room. Apartments are scarce and so expensive. I don't know what I'll do when Madame leaves. I won't have a job.
3: Oh, I'm sure she'll give you a handsome gift.
2: Well, she hasn't said anything about that.
3: Perhaps it just slipped her mind. Here, let me.
2: Oh, no, sir. I couldn't.
3: It's not really very much money.
2: Oh, it is, sir. For someone like me, it's a fortune.
3: Take it.
2: Oh, God bless you. Oh, I shouldn't have said that. I'm sorry. Don't be angry.
3: I'm not angry.
2: Oh, sir, you're a saint. A saint.
3: Huh?
2: Oh, I shouldn't have said that either.
3: Good night, Irina.
0: Well, what kept you?
4: Can't you hear, Alric, darling? They wouldn't let me leave the stage. 7 curtain calls.
0: You better go back and take another bow.
4: My final performance in Rouenia.
0: How do you feel?
4: Wonderful. Oh, wonderful, darling. Everything's packed.
0: Everything?
4: I didn't know I had so many gowns, so many costumes. But it's all put together. And tomorrow morning, it all goes with me on the plane.
0: And the platinum?
4: He says I'm not to know till I arrive in London. And then he'll tell me. Do you think he's already managed to get it out of the country?
0: Well, I don't see how. He's been watched too closely.
4: I thought for a moment that he would try to hide it in my baggage, but that would be ridiculous. He knows it will be thoroughly searched.
0: No. I'm sure he has a plan. And I'm sure it will work.
4: Well, he says he'll tell me as soon as I arrive in London.
0: And then you must tell me, and I'll...
4: Yes, I know. Love me?
0: Katie, my darling, I've always loved you. That's why I made you first actress of the Republic. Come here.
4: Madam. Oh, excuse me. How dare you come in without knocking?
2: I'm sorry.
4: Get out of here! Get your coat and hat and get out of here. And never come into this theater
2: again. But, madam...
4: Get out!
0: Just a moment. What is your name?
2: Irina, Your Excellency.
0: Irina what?
2: Irina Rulin, sir.
0: Do you know who I am?
2: Oh, yes. Your Excellency, yes.
0: If you should even whisper about what you saw here to any living soul, you will disappear. Do you understand, Irina?
2: Yes, Your Excellency.
0: Now you may leave.
2: Yes, Your Excellency.
4: I shouldn't have lost my temper. All she has to do is to tell Carol.
0: Is there a danger that she may?
4: Oh, I don't think so.
0: Because she could have an unfortunate accident in the next 15 minutes.
4: Oh, no. She'll never breathe a word. Actually, it's that stupidity of hers that gets me so irritated. Peasant. But why do we have to talk about her?
0: Indeed. Come here.
4: I won't see you for a few weeks. What am I going to do without you?
2: Like dirt. Like dirt they treat us.
5: Dear, do you have any money left, sweetheart?
2: I've got money.
5: Well, waiter, some wine, cheese. What would you like, sweetheart?
2: We're human, too. Now, I remember before the revolution you got treated like dirt. Is it any better now?
5: No, honey. What's your name again?
2: Irina Rulin. What's yours?
5: Everyone calls me Rykov.
2: Rykov? Rykov, I've got a problem.
5: Why shouldn't you have a problem? You're a member of the human race, aren't you?
2: He's a saint. And she's a devil.
5: Who? Who's a devil?
2: The great Katarina.
5: Oh, I love that woman.
2: She's a devil. But Master Carol, her husband, oh, he's a saint.
5: His Honor, Carol Voltic. Oh, they come no better. What an officer he was. Let me tell you about the time we were surrounded.
2: She is cheating on him.
5: She's what?
2: With his best friend.
5: Isn't that always the way?
2: Now, I don't know. Should I tell him? Now, you're a man. What do you think?
5: Now, that requires a bit of thought.
2: He is so good to me. And she treated me like dirt. What should I do, Rykov?
5: As an old soldier, let me tell you that you cannot make an important decision on an empty stomach. Waiter, some chicken, dumplings, boiled beef, potatoes. Hello?
1: Darling?
6: Katie, darling, you arrived safely.
1: Yes, dearest. I'm in London. I'm breathing the free air of London.
6: Oh, how wonderful.
1: It's a bit smoggy, but it's free. Now, darling, can you talk to me?
6: About what?
1: You know about what?
6: Certainly, sure.
1: Where is it?
6: In London.
1: Oh, marvelous. Oh, darling, you did it.
6: No, darling. You did it.
1: Me? I don't understand.
6: Oh, precious, it's so simple.
1: But tell me.
6: See if you can figure it out.
1: Angel, I don't like riddles.
6: I'm taking the plane to London tomorrow. See if you can guess it by then.
1: Give me a hint.
6: Well, it arrived in London when you did.
1: And
6: that's all. Now, see if you can have the answer for me when I get there tomorrow. Darling, I have some loose ends to tie together. I love you. Goodbye.
1: Carol.
7: Hello?
1: Ulrich, my darling.
7: Dearest, you're in London.
1: Yes.
7: And, the material?
1: It's here. It's here in London.
7: Ah, good. I'll leave tonight.
1: Ulrich, I...
7: Hello? Hello? Katie? Katie? Operator? Operator?
8: Sir?
7: Listen, I've been cut off. I was on the line to London.
8: Yes, sir.
7: Well, don't just say yes, sir. Do something.
8: I'm sorry, sir. We're having trouble with the London circuits.
7: This is a call of vital importance to the government.
8: Yes, sir, but we're still having trouble.
7: Oh. Doesn't matter. It's arrived. It's there. And now to burn the final bridge.
6: Alaric.
7: May I come in?
6: Why?
7: I have something to say to you. We'll never see each other again.
6: What makes you say that?
7: Well, you're going away. You won't return.
6: Are you sure?
7: I've come here to make sure.
6: What are you saying, Alaric?
7: I wondered. I stayed awake nights wondering how to say it. And the truth is, there's nothing to be said. No point to any conversation. You simply do what must be done.
6: Alaric!
7: This is what must be done. Quickly, efficiently, and finally.
6: Alaric, don't!
7: Not that it means anything. Not that it helps. But believe me, Carol,
0: Believe me, I'm sorry.
2: Are we doing the right thing, Rykov? Are you sure it's the right thing?
5: He should be told.
2: Well, maybe he doesn't want to know. Did you ever think of that? See? He isn't home. There's no one here. Let's go.
5: Wait. The door's open, you see?
2: Well, we can't just walk into...
5: I smell something.
2: What?
5: I'm an old soldier. I know that smell.
2: What is it?
5: Death.
2: Death?
9: Saints preserve us. Are you a conjurer? How can you smell death?
5: You fool, I smell powder, gunpowder. Someone has fired a shot in here. Come on in.
9: I'm afraid. Look! On the floor.
5: Your Honor. Irina, call a doctor.
6: No. Is that you, Rykov?
5: A machine gunner, Rykov, reporting for duty, sir.
6: I'm dying, Rykov.
9: Oh, no, sir, not you.
6: Listen to me. It's for the best. I would have died anyhow, away from our country, our language, our people.
5: Sir, try to save your strength.
6: I'm staying with you, with all those who believed in me, with all those who must stay and fight and suffer, who can't leave. I'm staying, Rykov. I'm staying.
5: Yes, sir.
6: Rykov, the good Lord must have sent you. Please get a message to my wife in London. Tell her that the coat hangers, the clothes hangers, the wire clothes hangers, that's how... Well, they're made of... I made them out of... Well, that's how she carried it. That's...
9: Sir.
5: Your Honor.
9: Poor man. Delirious, crazy.
5: What was he saying about coat hangers?
9: Well, what's the difference? He was raving.
5: He wanted us to tell his wife something.
9: What?
5: I don't know. He said, get a message to my wife, and then he started raving about wire coat hangers.
2: Well, I'm sure that's not what he wanted us to tell her.
5: I guess not. She'd think we're crazy.
2: Well, I wouldn't tell that evil woman anything anyhow.
5: He was a good man. Let's pray for his soul.
2: I don't know.
10: Katie, think.
2: Oh, maybe he was playing a joke.
10: What did he say exactly?
2: He said the platinum is here.
10: And? He said you should be able to figure it out. Well?
2: Don't you dare, you vicious animal.
10: Think. Where is it?
2: I don't know. I don't care. I wish I were dead.
10: We'll both be dead soon enough. We'll die of hunger.
2: Oh, why did I ever leave home? I can't get a job in this terrible country. I audition, they laugh at me. Why don't you work?
10: At what? Washing dishes?
2: What else are you good for?
10: Why don't you sell your costumes, your wardrobe?
2: Oh, they laugh at that, too.
10: Well, take them to a second-hand store, to the flea market. Anywhere. Maybe we can raise enough to buy dinner.
2: Oh, why did we ever leave Rurania?
10: Because... Oh, what's the use? Get those clothes out of the wardrobe chests. No. Leave them hanging the way they are. Maybe we can get a few extra pennies for the wire hangers, too.
11: 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Precious metal. How men sell body and soul for it. They betray, kill, no holds barred, and yet, isn't it all a state of mind? 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To look, you would think they were ordinary wire. And why not? 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Why should anyone look twice? Ah, you should always look twice. Our cast included Beatrice Strait, Arnold Moss, Ralph Bell, Ant Petoniak, and Dan Ocko. 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

0: Come in. Welcome. Welcome to Mystery Theater. I am Hyman Brown. Welcome to the Sounds of Suspense. I have a story for you about a writer of books. We all know what it is to read a book. We all read. Sometimes to learn, sometimes to pass the time, sometimes to experience a life unrelated to our own, and sometimes to surrender ourselves to the fantasies of a person we have never met and will never meet. But what is it to write a book? Ah, that's another thing altogether.
1: But what difference does it make?
2: All the difference in the world.
1: Well, it's not as if it were real.
2: It is real. Don't you see that?
1: Well, I mean, it's not real life.
2: It is real life. It's a life more real than yours or mine or any life that anyone will ever live.
1: How can you say that? It's just a book.
0: Our mystery drama, Three Women, was written especially for Mystery Theater by Elspeth Eric and stars Ruth Ford. I'll be back shortly with Act One. What is a book? 200-300 pages of words lying side by side in rows. That's all. Words we all know. Many of them we use. Nothing mysterious about the words themselves. But they are not thrown helter-skelter on the pages, are they? Oh, no. They lie there in a certain order, each one following the one before. And who proscribed that order? Who put this word here and that word there? A writer. And this is the story of a writer, Stephen Lake, and the book he wrote.
3: Yes?
4: Does Mr. Lake live here?
3: Yes.
4: Is he home?
3: Yeah, he's home.
4: Could I see him?
3: Well, he's working.
4: Could you tell him, please, it's Mr. Higgins to see him?
3: Higgins?
4: I'm a publisher. Look, could I step inside? It's terribly cold out here.
3: Yeah, I guess so.
4: He really is working, isn't he? I mean, I hear him. His typewriter.
3: You're a publisher, you say?
4: Yes, that's right. If you just tell him...
3: You can go on up.
4: Up?
3: Yeah, up that ladder. That's where he works, up there.
4: Oh, thank you.
3: If you get to the top, just bang on the trap door.
4: Yes, thank you.
3: Bang hard so he'll hear you.
4: Yes. All right.
3: He heard you.
4: Mr. Lake, I'm Albert Higgins.
2: Albert Higgins? Not from...
4: Yes, from Higgins and Hart. All right to come up the rest of the way?
2: All right. Well, I should say... Can you make it? Can I help you?
4: I think I can. Yes. Here we are.
2: I can't believe it. Mr. Albert Higgins.
4: Very same. This where you work?
2: Yes, it's the only place I can get away. I live with my wife and my mother-in-law. That was my mother-in-law who let you in.
4: Well, it's nice and secluded up here, anyway.
2: May I take your coat, Mr. Higgins?
4: Oh, thank you. No, actually, I think I'll keep it on.
2: You're cold.
4: Well, it's awfully cold outside.
2: Well, I think it's even colder in here. I get where I don't notice it.
4: You have a stove, I see.
2: Yes, but sometimes I forget to put wood in. Just a second, I'll get it going again.
4: That's a real old Franklin stove, isn't it?
2: Genuine article.
4: I haven't seen a Franklin stove in years.
2: They're great, if you remember to keep them lighted. Please sit down, Mr. Higgins.
4: All right. Well, now, I'd better explain what I'm doing here.
2: I'd sure like to know.
4: My secretary handed me your manuscript just as I was leaving the office for the weekend. We have a little ski lodge up here, my wife and I, right up the road from you, as a matter of fact.
2: Yes, I think maybe I've seen it. Right off Route 7, about a mile north.
4: Yes, that's it. Well, I was coming up by myself, and on the train I read your book. When I got to the lodge, I read it again. I like it a lot, except for one thing.
5: What's that?
4: You've made one grievous error, Mr. Lake. Or may I call you Stephen?
5: Call me anything. What's the mistake?
4: You've killed off the most attractive character in the book.
5: You mean Clarissa?
4: You can't do that, my boy. Why, 9/10 of the book's appeal is the charm of that girl. She's another Scarlett O'Hara. You can't spend 200 pages making us fall in love with this marvelous creature and then, poof, just like that, have her die on us, go out of our lives. You just can't do that.
5: But I have to.
4: Well, you don't have to at all, Stephen. You've written a marvelous book. I want to publish it. All I want from you is 10 new pages, the last 10. Write me 10 new pages at the end and let Clarissa live.
5: I can't. I can't.
4: Now, Stephen, that isn't asking much.
5: It's everything. I can't do it. She has to die. She has to.
4: Why does she have to die?
5: Because if she doesn't die, I don't know what'll happen to me.
6: Mama?
3: That you, Loretta?
6: It's me.
3: Well, get your boots off.
6: Is dinner ready?
3: Just about.
6: Because Stephen, he gets so wrapped up in his writing.
3: Well, he's not wrapped up now. Listen to him.
6: He's thinking, Mama. He's walking up and down to help him think. Well, he can't be putting words down every single minute.
3: He's been walking up and down like that ever since that man left.
6: What man? What, was somebody here?
3: A Mr. Higgins.
6: Higgins? Albert Higgins? From Higgins and Hart?
3: I believe he did say he was a publisher.
6: Oh, Mama. It was our last hope. You know, every other publisher turned down Steve's novel, and he sent it to Higgins and Hart. But Mr. Higgins was here?
3: They were up there together for about 15 minutes, and then the great Mr. Higgins came tumbling down the ladder like the devil himself was after him, very red in the face. Looked at me like everything was my fault and catapulted out of here.
6: But you didn't ask Steve what happened?
3: Loretta, when have I ever asked Mr. Genius-type novel writer Stephen Lake anything? If he feels like telling me, he'll tell me, which he never does.
6: I'm going to find out.
3: Good luck is all I can say.
6: Stephen?
7: It's impossible. Absolutely impossible.
6: Stephen!
7: Impossible, Clarissa, I can't...
6: Darling, are you all right?
5: Loretta. Oh, you just get home?
6: Mrs. McGinnis wanted her windows washed. Darling, Mama said...
5: I don't want you washing windows.
6: Stephen, Mama said there was a man here today, a Mr. Higgins?
5: Albert Higgins.
6: He really was here?
5: He has a ski lodge up the road.
6: Well, he didn't just drop in, did he? What did he want?
5: He read my book. He wants to publish it.
6: Oh, Stephen, well, why didn't you say so?
5: He wants me to change it.
6: Well, does he want you to change it a lot?
5: Completely.
6: Oh, well, would that be a lot of work?
5: The last 10 pages. He wants me to let Clarissa live.
6: Is that all? Oh, Stephen.
5: What do you mean, is that all? Clarissa is supposed to die. It's all been decided. She has to die. I can't let her go on living just to please Mr. Higgins.
6: But it's not just Mr. Higgins. Oh, Stephen, I wasn't going to tell you yet, not for a while. But I can't go on doing housework for other people much longer.
5: I never wanted you to do housework for other people.
6: But pretty soon, I won't be able to. I'm going to have a baby, Stephen.
5: You're not. You must be wrong.
6: Oh, no, I'm not wrong. Not about this.
5: You must be.
6: Well, Stephen, aren't you glad? Just a little bit, and coming right now, what with Mr. Higgins wanting to publish your book, why in the spring we'll both be having babies. You'd be having your book, and I'd be having...
5: I can't let Clarissa live. I can't do it. She has to die. Just the way I wrote it, she has got to die.
6: Stephen, you're frightening me.
5: I'm sorry.
6: What difference would it make if you let Clarissa live?
8: All the difference in the world.
6: But it's not as if it were real. It's just a book.
5: It's not just a book. Loretta, I can't talk about it anymore right now.
6: Well, you think about it, won't you? About rewriting it?
5: I'll think about it.
6: Well, Mama says dinner's almost ready.
5: I'll be right down.
6: Well, don't be long.
5: I won't. Clarissa. Clarissa, I can't let you live.
9: Oh, yes, you can, darling.
5: I can't.
9: You can do anything you put your mind to, Stephen. Anything at all. You're such a great man, darling. You can do anything. Absolutely anything at all. You know you can.
5: Mr. Higgins, this is Stephen Lake. I have to see you, sir. No, right away, if that's possible. I'll come to your place. Yeah, yes, it's better that way. In an hour. All right, sir, I'll be there.
9: Oh, that's my sweet Stephen. My dear love. My own brilliant boy. My Stephen.
4: I'm glad you called me, Stephen. I must say I was a trifle perturbed at your outburst this afternoon. It seemed such a little thing I was asking, to kill off a character like Clarissa in the last 10 pages when you've spent the entire book constructing her, her magnetic personality. It's not right.
5: I have to do it, sir.
4: But it's cheating, leading your readers up the garden path. I'll tell you something, which perhaps I shouldn't, but anyway, I discussed with my wife the possibility of a sequel to this book. Using the same central character.
5: Clarissa?
4: It's a shame to waste a character like that on one book. There should be another, and perhaps another. How can we do that if you kill her off at the end of your first book?
5: Mr. Higgins, I've been writing for 7 years steadily. I've never sold anything. 6 years ago, I got married. My wife, Loretta, has been working as a domestic all these years, and her mother goes out every day to do other people's laundry. I haven't brought in one red cent in all that time.
4: But now you will. Lots of red cents.
5: The house we're living in, that's an abandoned one-room schoolhouse. We bought it a year ago with every cent we had in the savings bank, $400, at a county auction. The room where I work used to be the place where they stored supplies. We got the Franklin stove from a junkyard. If you want the truth, we stole it.
4: Young risers never have it easy, Stephen.
5: My wife has never complained, never once. She's scrubbed other women's floors. She's washed their dishes and dusted their furniture and scoured their bathtubs and polished their silver.
4: Well, in view of all this, I should think you'd jump at the chance to have your novel published.
5: I do jump at it. I am jumping at it. Only... I can't let Clarissa live. She's got to die 10 pages from the end of the book.
4: But that's unreasonable.
5: Don't you think I wanted her to live? Don't you think I kept her alive as long as I could? You think I wanted to kill her? I had to.
4: I can't for the life of me see why.
5: Because I'd fallen in love with her.
4: Oh, come now, Stephen.
5: Deeply, hopelessly, irrevocably in love.
4: Now, my boy, I've been a publisher a long time. I've talked to dozens of authors. They all fall in love with characters they've created. It happens all the time.
5: Clarissa isn't just a character.
4: Well, of course she is. She didn't exist before you created her, did she?
5: She exists now.
4: Good heavens, man, she came out of your mind. She has no life except the one you gave her.
5: Maybe she did come out of my mind, but now she's got a life of her own.
4: Well, in a manner of speaking, of course she has. And I want to prolong that life, Stephen. I predict great success for Clarissa and for you. You and Clarissa are one, you might say.
5: No. No, we are not one. We must never be one. I want her dead.
8: and out of my life.
4: On my word, I can't follow you.
8: Mr. Higgins, if Clarissa is allowed to live, I shall desert my wife.
4: Desert your wife?
8: My wife is going to have a baby.
4: Well, then, why on earth would you desert her?
8: Because I love Clarissa. I love her with the kind of love I never knew existed. A love that has more power over me than I have over myself. I can't fight it. I can't escape it. It haunts my waking hours and my dreams as well. Those last 10 pages of the book weren't easy to write, Mr. Higgins. But I had to write them. I had to free myself somehow from a love that was destroying my soul, my life.
4: I don't think you're quite sane, Stephen.
8: Neither do I.
4: Suppose we were to publish the book as it is.
8: Oh, if only you would.
4: And Clarissa dies. What then?
8: Why, then, she'd go back to being a character in a book.
4: And if you let her live?
8: Then I would follow her. My life, my body, even my talent would belong to her. I myself would belong to Clarissa and to her alone.
10: Everybody talks about love, but nobody really does anything about it. Now here, for the first time, we have a man who wants to do something. He wants to kill the lady. It may not be the perfect solution, not one universally recommended. Still, it's something. Mystery Theater will be back shortly with Act 2.

0: It was an American writer who said, and not so long ago, novelists, whatever else they may be, are also children talking to children in the dark. Listen with me now to the second act of Three Women. Stephen is talking to Clarissa, a character he created in one of his books.
1: Clarissa, I can't let you go on living.
2: But I want to, Stephen.
1: Of course you want to. We all want to.
2: But I want to so badly, and it's your fault, Stephen.
1: Why is it my fault?
2: Because you gave me such a wonderful life in your book. I enjoy it so much. I can't bear the thought of giving it up.
1: Neither can I. Neither can I.
2: To have had a life like that and then to die 10 pages from the end of the book.
1: I know, I know. When the book is published, you'll be dead.
2: I don't see why, Stephen. I really don't.
1: Because till now it's just been you and me and this room and words on paper. But after the book is published...
2: What will it be then?
1: It'll be something that sells for $7.95. $1.50 in the paperback edition.
2: My goodness, you're counting on a big sale, aren't you?
1: Just hoping.
2: But it won't have a big sale if you kill me off, sweetheart.
1: It might.
2: What was that? Who came in?
1: Probably my mother-in-law. She gets home early to get dinner ready.
2: Will she come up here?
1: I don't think so. She hardly ever does.
2: Oh, then let's talk some more about how much you love me.
1: She is coming up here.
2: Oh, bother. Well, we'll talk some more later. I am not going to let you kill me off, Stephen. It's too cruel.
1: Just a minute.
3: All right, to come up.
1: Of course, Mother, give me a hand.
4: What a place. How do you stand it?
1: I like it.
4: It's cold, too. Your fire's gone out. You've been working?
1: Oh, no, not much.
4: Well, what have you been doing? Figuring something out?
1: Well, trying to.
4: Figuring out what to do with the last 10 pages of your novel?
1: More or less.
4: This book of yours, it's a novel, isn't it?
1: It's a novel.
4: About made-up people, right?
1: Yes.
4: So what's the difference? You can do what you want with made-up people. They can live as long as... as long as you're alive to write about them. True? Is that true?
1: Yes, yes, that's true.
4: So, if Mr. Higgins says you should let this character, this Clarissa, go on living, what's the difference? Let the lady live. Who cares? Also, and I don't mean this as a reproach, we can use the money.
1: Believe me, I know that.
4: So, if a little lady is worth more alive than dead, I say let her live.
1: Yeah.
4: Not a lot of work. The way I understand it from Loretta, I mean, you don't have to write the whole book over.
1: Just the last 10 pages.
4: Well, what's that? You can knock that off in no time. Well, I better be getting on down and get dinner started. It'll be ready in about half an hour.
1: I'll be down.
2: Yes, sweetheart. The cold hand I held, wet with my tears. Oh, Stephen, that's beautiful. Stirred ever so little. The fingers moved faintly in mine. Oh, Stephen, yes.
1: It was a very good dinner, Mother.
4: How would you know? You hardly tasted it.
1: Well, what I did taste was awfully good.
5: Nobody's going to eat anymore. I'll clear.
1: Well, let me help, dear.
5: Oh, don't be silly, Mom, and I'll finish up. You go back to work if you want to.
1: Well, all right. I guess I will.
5: Poor Stephen. He looks awful. He hardly eats anything anymore.
4: I had a talk with him today about changing a book.
5: What did you say?
4: I said, what's the difference? A character in a book can be alive or dead. Who cares?
5: Stephen cares.
4: Well, why should he?
5: Oh, Mama, he's a writer. Writers care about these things. It has something to do with artistic integrity.
4: You think maybe somebody's putting things into Stephen's head? Artistic notions, things like that?
5: Who would do that? Mr. Higgins wants him to change the book.
4: I wasn't thinking of Mr. Higgins. I was thinking of some woman.
5: What woman?
4: I don't know what woman. I don't suppose I should say this, but lots of times I hear him talking up there.
5: Mama. Steve talks to himself all the time when he's trying to work things out.
4: This isn't talking to himself. This is talking to somebody. There's a big difference. And another thing, that mattress he has up there, it looks to me like there's two people been lying on it.
5: Mama!
4: All right. I told you I shouldn't say it. No, I'm sorry I did.
5: He didn't seem very happy about the baby.
4: I should have kept my mouth shut.
5: Oh, that's all right. You finish up the dishes. I'm going up to talk to him.
4: Don't say I said anything. Don't tell him we've been talking.
5: I won't.
6: Yeah, just a second.
5: I'm not disturbing you, am I?
1: Of course not.
5: Well, I didn't hear the typewriters, so, Stephen, do you love me?
1: What kind of a question is that?
5: It's the kind of question wives are always asking, even if they never say the words.
1: Yes, I love you.
5: Are you glad we're going to have a child?
1: Yes. Yes, I'm glad we're going to have a child.
5: Well, ask a straight question, you get a straight answer.
1: That's the way it should be.
5: So, I'll ask you another one. Why don't you want to change the book?
1: Retta, I just don't.
5: Well, it's not a straight answer.
1: I know it isn't. I just can't.
5: Stephen, I'm going to ask you another straight question. Are you interested in some other woman?
1: Interested? Mm. No.
5: Because if you are, I'll go away.
1: Oh, I don't want you to go away.
5: I'll go away and have the baby someplace else. Oh. Till you get over this other woman, then I'll come back. Or if you don't get over her, I'll stay away.
1: Oh, Loretta.
5: Stephen, can you swear to me that there's no other woman in your life except me? Can you promise me that?
1: Loretta, I swear to you, I promise you that I love you. That I love you, that I want you for my wife for always, for as long as we live.
5: I guess I'll have to be satisfied with that.
1: It's the truth.
5: All right. I'll let you work now. Oh, I thought she'd never leave.
1: Please, Clarissa, I don't feel like talking to you right now.
2: Why didn't you tell her about me?
1: How could I tell her about you? She wouldn't believe me. Nobody would.
2: Darling, you know what I was thinking while Loretta was going on and on about herself and you and the baby she's going to have? I was thinking, why don't I have a baby? Oh, not in this book, of course, but later on in some other book. I'll have this perfectly gorgeous child who'll have my sweet disposition and your marvelous brains. How about that?
5: Mama, I asked him if there was somebody else, another woman.
4: Oh, well?
5: He said he loved me and wanted me for his wife for as long as we live.
4: Well, I still hear him talking up there, and it certainly sounds to me like he's talking to somebody.
5: Who do you suppose that is?
4: Only one way to find out.
5: Oh, Mr. Higgins, come in before you freeze to death.
7: Winter's closing in on us.
4: It sure is. How are you, Mr. Higgins?
7: Fine. I thrive on the cold. Mrs. Lake, your husband's in, I hope.
5: Mm-hmm. He's up there, working, I guess.
7: Has he talked to you about, about Clarissa, keeping her alive?
5: He just says he doesn't want to.
7: All right to go up and see him?
5: Oh, I'm sure it is.
4: Good luck, Mr. Higgins.
7: Thank you.
1: Oh, Mr. Higgins.
7: Okay to talk to you for a few minutes, Stephen?
1: I guess so, sure.
7: I thought I'd like to see how you're getting along.
1: I'm not.
7: You haven't done any work? None at all?
1: Oh, a few pages. They're over there next to the typewriter.
7: Okay to have a look?
1: If you want to. Mr. Higgins, if you're here, talk to me about letting Clarissa live.
7: I most certainly am.
1: But I'm not sure I can take it anymore. My mother-in-law's talking to me about it. My wife talks to me about it.
7: Stephen, this is very good so far.
1: And the hardest thing of all is Clarissa talks to me about it. Do you know what she wants now? She wants a baby. My baby.
7: We could probably work in a baby later on.
1: Mr. Higgins, if Clarissa has a baby, am I going to love it more than Loretta's baby?
7: Stephen, these pages are very good. Now write the last couple of pages.
1: I've got to kill her off, Mr. Higgins, and never write about her anymore. Never.
7: Oh, now, Stephen, stop it. Calm down and try to be reasonable.
1: I can't be reasonable. I love my wife, Mr. Higgins. I want to live with my wife and our child. I can't live with her and Clarissa, too. No, Mr. Higgins. Clarissa has to die just the way I wrote it in the first place. If she dies in this book, then I can't write about her anymore. And if I don't write about her anymore, she won't exist.
7: Stephen, I won't publish the book if Clarissa dies. I've put it to you straight. Don't you think you owe it to your wife, to your mother-in-law, to yourself, to make this little concession?
1: Concession?
7: What will happen to them if you don't?
1: What will happen to them if I do?
0: Money is the root of all evil, and killing is certainly evil. Yet here we have a man who wants to kill and is letting himself be talked out of killing for money. It leaves us with the perplexing question, what is evil? Maybe we'll find out when Mystery Theater returns shortly with Act 3.

0: pity the poor novelist, alone with his thoughts, his visions, his conceits, his only substantial companion, his typewriter.
1: Stephen?
0: What is it, Clarissa?
1: Everybody wants me to live except you.
0: I know.
1: And you're the one who loves me.
0: I know.
1: Nobody else even knows me, except from reading the book, and that's not really knowing.
0: Clarissa, I wish you'd let me work.
1: How am I doing?
0: You're living. Oh. Just barely, but you're living.
1: I thought I was, because I was feeling so warm and loving about you. I know the only reason you're keeping me alive is for the money. You can't fool me, Stephen. If there was a way to kill me and still make the money, I bet you'd take it.
0: There ought to be a way. Clarissa, you've given me an idea.
1: Oh, it makes me very happy if I've given you something. You've given me everything. It's about time I gave something back to you.
0: Mr. Higgins, Stephen Lake. Yes, I have an idea. I have to talk to you about it right away. Can I come to your house? Well, that's all right. I have snowshoes. I'll be there in, say, half an hour. Thanks, Mr. Higgins.
1: What kind of an idea have you got?
0: Never you mind.
1: I'm coming with you.
0: No, I don't want you tagging along.
1: I want to tag along.
0: Where are my snowshoes?
1: Right there. Now, what's this big idea you have to tell Mr. Higgins?
0: None of your business.
1: Is it about me?
0: As a matter of fact, it is.
1: Well, then it is my business. Stephen, you're not going to kill me off, are you? I thought that was all decided. Are you?
0: Now, my idea is this, Mr. Higgins. I'll finish up the book just the way you want it.
2: Good, good.
0: Clarissa stirs and comes to life. Whatever it was she was dying of, she only went into coma, et cetera, et cetera. I'll work it out. I'll give you the book in a couple of days, maybe by tomorrow.
2: Good.
0: Then, if you still like it...
2: Oh, I like it.
0: It's yours. Only, I want it in my contract that whatever money the book makes goes to my wife. I want her to get all the proceeds.
2: But it's your book.
0: Why, I just happened to write it, that's all. And writing it, I nearly ruined my wife's happiness and my own. I don't want any money for that.
2: Stephen, it seems to me that you're simply feeling guilty about your feelings for Clarissa.
0: I am. Guilty as hell. And about the other books, the ones after this one.
2: You're not going to tell me you don't want any of that money either.
0: I want somebody else to write those things, not me.
2: You're joking.
0: Mr. Higgins, I've got to get Clarissa out of my head. And the only way to do that is to put her into somebody else's head. Let somebody else keep her alive, not me.
2: Well, I suppose we could find a ghostwriter, but at least let me have those last 10 pages with Clarissa alive.
0: Mr. Higgins, you'll have them. Tonight.
1: My, you are busy, aren't you?
3: Very.
1: You're working on the new ending to the novel, aren't you?
3: That's right.
1: And I get to live and live and live and live.
0: Clarissa, it's cold in here. Why don't you do something useful, like putting some wood in the stove?
1: I don't know how.
0: You don't know much, do you?
1: Enough.
0: Okay, I'll do it.
1: Make a nice big fire, and then we can sit and talk about what's going to happen next.
0: What do you mean by next?
1: In all the other books, the ones you're going to write after this one.
0: Now blow on this fire, will you?
1: Oh.
0: At least you can do that.
1: Okay. Go on, tell me about the other books.
0: I don't know anything about the other books.
1: Would you like to hear some of my ideas?
0: Not really. Well, that's enough. You can stop blowing. It's caught fire. Ah, I feel good.
1: I think the next novel ought to be in Venice.
0: Clarissa, I have made a deal with Mr. Higgins. When I finish these 10 pages, thereby keeping you alive, mm-hmm. I shall turn them over to him to replace the original 10. And then I shall write no more books.
1: Well,
0: no more books about you, anyway.
1: But Mr. Higgins thinks I'm wonderful. He wants lots of books about me.
0: He's going to get lots of books about you, but they won't be written by me.
1: But who'll write them?
0: A ghost.
1: A ghost? I don't want to be written by a ghost. I'm part ghost myself.
0: Oh, he'll be a real live man.

0: Now, if you'll excuse me, I'd like to get back to work.
1: I wonder, will he be as handsome as you?
0: Handsomer, probably.
1: I wonder, will he love me the way you do?
0: For his sake, I hope not.
1: I wonder, will I love him?
0: Why should you love him?
1: Why not?
0: You never loved me.
1: Oh, that's the way you wrote it. I couldn't love anyone.
0: Except yourself.
1: But he might write me differently, mightn't he?
0: He shouldn't. He should follow the character exactly as I've set it down in the first book.
1: But if he falls in love with me, he might want it changed so I could fall in love with him. It would be so much more convenient for everybody.
0: Clarissa, you wouldn't.
1: Wouldn't what?
0: Fall in love. Fall in love with the ghostwriter. Would you?
1: How should I know?
0: Well, you wouldn't have his child. You wouldn't do that.
1: I think I'll put another piece of wood on the fire. Or would you rather do it?
0: Clarissa, would you have his child?
1: There. Oh, look. That's a nice fire. Lovely.
0: Answer me. Would you have his child?
1: Well, Stephen, if that's the way he writes it, I guess I'll have to. Stephen, what are you doing?
0: Oh, no. You're not going to have his child, no.
1: Stephen.
0: You're going back to where you were in the original. You're going to die 10 pages from the end of the book.
1: You're not going to burn the new pages, Stephen. You're not. Don't.
2: Help. Help. Someone help me. I'm on fire. Help me. The quilt. Get me the quilt, please. Help me.

0: I'll get it, Mama.
1: Mrs. Lee?
0: Mr. Higgins. It's Mr. Higgins, Mama.
2: Oh. I haven't seen you since the funeral, Mr. Higgins. Thank you for the beautiful flowers.
1: May I come in for a minute?
0: Why, of course. Come in.
2: Would you, like a cup of tea, Mr. Higgins? I was just about to put the kettle on.
1: Thank you. No, Mrs. Lake, I haven't wanted to intrude before this on your grief. Such a terrible accident.
0: Mama and I can't figure out how it happened. You know, Stephen knew that Franklin stove so well. He'd used it for years. And then...
2: It was like it sort of blew up in his face.
1: Mrs. Lake, he was working on the new ending for the novel when it happened. At least I think he was.
0: Well, I don't know for sure, Mr. Higgins.
1: He promised me I'd have the new pages that same night. He acted as though he couldn't wait to get started.
0: Well, then I imagine that's what he was doing.
1: Mrs. Lake, would you mind if I'm not intruding? Could I go up and take a look? You see, if I can find them, I can just substitute them for the original last 10 pages, and we can go right to work. I think we might be able to publish the book this spring.
2: Why, that would be wonderful.
1: At least you'd have a little money coming in.
0: Stephen would have liked that.
1: So, is it all right if I take a look?
0: Why, surely. You don't mind if I don't go up there with you. I haven't wanted to somehow since the fire.
1: No, that's quite all right. I'll go up by myself.
2: Trap door's not locked, Mr. Higgins. Make it all right?
1: Yes. Thank you. Fine.
0: Oh, I suppose I should have cleaned up that place, but I just couldn't.
2: No hurry. When the time comes, I'll do it.
0: Never entered my head to look for those 10 pages.
2: No, nor mine.
0: Mama, if he finds the pages and publishes the book, and if it's a success, that'll be nice, won't it?
1: Mrs. Lake.
0: What is it, Mr. Higgins?
2: You found them?
1: I found something. I found these. These 10 pages.
2: Oh, thank the good Lord.
1: All neatly stacked beside his typewriter.
0: Oh, I'm so glad, Mr. Higgins.
1: Glad? Have you read them?
0: Why, no.
1: Well, listen. Lovely, gorgeous Clarissa lifted her beautiful head. She wasn't dead after all. Well?
0: But that's not the way Stephen writes.

0: I could hardly believe my eyes. That creamy complexion was beginning to pinken. Pinken?
1: There's no such word as pinken.
0: My adorable sweetheart had only fainted and wasn't dead at all. My goodness, but I was happy. Now, I ask you...
2: Stephen didn't write that way at all.
1: Nothing like that.
0: And who did? Who did write this awful trash?
2: Mr. Higgins, you don't think that...
0: Well, somebody wrote it. It's typed on his typewriter. You don't suppose it is possible that Stephen went mad and wrote this awful stuff while he was unbalanced?
1: Mr. Higgins, if Stephen was a certified lunatic, he couldn't write 10 pages like those there.
0: Do you want them to keep for any reason?
2: Oh, I don't think so.
0: Well, I'll take them home with me and burn them.
2: Mr. Higgins, does this mean that that there won't be any book at all?
0: Why, I hadn't thought...
2: I would so like to have a book of Stephen's published.
0: Tell you what we'll do, Mrs. Lake. We'll go ahead and publish the original version, the one where Clarissa dies.
3: Oh.
0: You say something?
2: No.
1: Sounded like a ghost, kind of.
3: No.
2: It really does sound like a ghost.
1: Must be the wind.
0: Huh. Well, I'll be getting along. And don't you worry, you two. There'll be a little money coming in. It's still a good novel, even with Clarissa dying. Too bad, though. I'd hoped Clarissa would have a long and happy life, but such is fate.
4: I'll be back shortly with a final thought. The gift of youth is ours. Money slips through our fingers. Health is a godsend, subject to recall. Even the benison of love can elude us, or it can wither in our hearts. But the blessings of imagination, they belong to us forever and ever. Our cast included Ruth Ford, George Petrie, Elspeth Eric, Joan Loring, and Roger DeCoven. Associate Director, Marlon Swing. This is Hyman Brown, Producer-Director, inviting you to return to our Mystery Theater for another adventure in the macabre. Until next time, then, pleasant dreams.

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1: Hey, it's your ceiling vent, so I'm dripping. 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

0: Come in. Welcome. Welcome to Mystery Theater. I am Hyman Brown. As a teller of mysterious tales, I am often asked how much is fact and how much is fiction. Almost as often, another question is asked, who really knows? And if I am going to be asked about the story you are going to hear now, let the asker be forewarned. The answer will be that question, who really knows? You may believe it's all fiction if you choose, but I'd like to see you prove it.
1: Has your husband definitely decided to join the executive club?
2: Oh, has he ever? If he's accepted, wild horses couldn't keep him out.
1: Oh, he'll be accepted, no question about that. And you don't look like a wild horse to me.
2: I beg your pardon?
1: Julie, I came here this morning to advise you as strongly as I can. If you have it in your power, by any means whatever, keep your husband out of the executive club.
2: I see.
1: No, you don't see. It's not the snobbish kind of thing you're thinking. It's for his own good, Julie. His and yours. You'll be sorry for the rest of your life if you let him join that club.
0: Our mystery drama, The Widow's Auxiliary, was written especially for the Mystery Theater by Field and Farrington and stars Lenka Peterson. I'll be back shortly with Act One.

0: There are special days in everyone's life. Sad days, days of elation, ordeal, decision, in short, pivotal days. Carl Sims has awakened to such a day. His perfectly good breakfast, scarcely tasted, he is pacing the floor, waiting until it's time to leave to catch his train into the city. Julie, his lovely wife, who prepared the uneaten breakfast, thinks he is overdoing it.
1: Honestly, Carl, I've never seen you so jumpy.
2: But the executive club, Julie, don't you know what that means?
1: Well, I know that the meeting isn't until 8:30 tonight. If you carry on like this all day, you'll be a litter case by then.
2: So I'm nervous. I'll be all right.
1: But I can't understand what makes you so nervous. Mr. Lathrop asked you to join the club, didn't he?
2: He asked me if he might put my name up for membership.
1: Well, then.
2: Oh, can't you see? This isn't just another club, Julie. Every member of the executive club is an important man. And if he isn't important when he joins, he gets important.
1: I like you just the way you are.
2: My boss, J.D. Mason, the president of Gotham Engineering, in case you've forgotten, is a member of the executive club. Can't you see what that means, Julie?
1: What I can see is that you're going to miss your train if you don't take off.
2: Huh? Oh, yes, I better go. I'll be home as early as I can. We'll want an early dinner and... Yes, I better get going.
1: How about a little kiss for luck?
2: Oh, yeah. Don't forget, early dinner.
1: Carl, you forgot your briefcase. I hope he remembers which train he's supposed to take.
3: Good morning. You're Julie Sims, aren't you?
1: Yes.
3: I'm Rose Lathrop. I hope you don't mind my barging in like this without any notice or anything.
1: Oh, of course not. Come in.
3: Thank you. I know it's outrageously early, but I wanted to be sure to catch you before you went out or something.
1: It's perfectly all right. Won't you sit down? Are you Mrs. Alfred Lathrop? Your husband's the executive club man?
3: That's right. Mrs. Sims, would you mind if I called you Julie?
1: Of course not.
3: And I'm Rose. Mm-hmm. Julie, how do you feel about your husband joining the executive club?
1: Oh, frankly, Mrs. Rose, it doesn't make much difference to me one way or the other. If Carl wants it, I guess I'm glad.
3: Well, I came here this morning to advise you as strongly as I can. Keep your husband out of the executive club.
1: I see.
3: No, you don't see at all. It's not the snobbish kind of thing you're thinking. It's for his own good. His and yours. You'll be sorry for the rest of your life if you let him join that club.
1: And yet apparently you let your husband join.
3: And I'm sorry.
1: But why?
3: I can't tell you why. At this point, I'm afraid to.
1: Afraid?
3: Yes. Oh, and please don't mention any of this to your husband. I mean that I've been here, what I've said, any of it.
1: We don't have many secrets from each other, Carl and I.
3: Well, please keep this one. I can't tell you why just yet, but it's very important to me.
1: All right, if you say so.
3: Thank you.
1: Does the executive club have anything like a woman's auxiliary?
3: Oh, no, nothing at all of that kind. I wouldn't call it the woman's auxiliary, even if there was one. I think it might be better named the widow's auxiliary.
1: Widows? Oh, you mean like golf widows, that kind of thing?
3: No, my dear. I'm afraid I don't mean that at all. I mean exactly what I say.
4: Yes, Clara, what is it?
5: Mr. Lathrop is here to see you, Mr. Mason.
4: Oh, all right, Clara, send him in, please.
6: Not interrupting anything, am I, J.D.?
4: No, not at all, Alfred. Sit down. I've been wanting to talk to you anyway about our man Sims.
6: Well, Carl Sims, yes. Mm. Well, I'm putting him up for membership in the club tonight, you know.
4: Yes, and you won't be sorry. I really think he'll work out well. Tractable. Knows how to handle himself. I think I'll put him in charge of Project Overlook if he passes muster tonight.
6: Fine. I don't think there'll be any trouble about getting him in. It's mostly my recommendation, you know.
4: Yes. Any news at all from upstairs? Myra Seven?
6: I don't think it's wise to use that name even here, though I'm sure you're not bugged. No, I have not been in touch with upstairs. Not for a couple of weeks now.
4: Well, I'm just wondering what they think of our progress on Project Overlook. We've been working hard.
6: His Excellency has been alerted that I'll be requesting an audience tonight. If there's time, and if he seems, you know, in the right mood, I'll ask him.
4: Yes. Well, don't push it. Tell him, if you want to, that I absolutely endorse Carl Sims. It might make a difference.
6: I'll tell him if I get the chance. But he makes up his own mind. You know that.
4: Oh, yes, as he should. As he should.
1: Carl, Edith, it's steak. I almost had to take out a second mortgage.
7: Oh, yeah, very good, too. Done just right.
1: Well, then eat it.
7: Sure.
1: Carl, if you're accepted tonight in the club, you know, that doesn't mean you absolutely have to join, does it?
7: Have to? Why on earth wouldn't I want to?
1: Oh, I don't know. I've just been thinking about it, that's all. Doesn't it seem to you that anything that offers so many advantages as you think this club does, well, mightn't there be some disadvantages, too?
7: Name me one.
1: Well, I can't, of course. It's just that nothing is perfect. I'm looking for the catch, that's all.
7: How would it be, Julie, if you just left that to me? I think I'm perfectly capable.
1: Always the phone at dinner time.
7: Want me to get it?
1: No, I'll go.
7: If it's Alfred Lathrop, tell him I'm ready anytime he is.
1: Hello?
5: Julie, this is Rose Lathrop.
1: Oh, hi.
5: Alfred says Carl's going to stop by and pick him up so they can go to the meeting together.
1: Oh, Carl didn't mention it.
5: So why don't you come with him? The two of us can sit here together and wait out the decision.
1: Oh, that's very sweet of you. Yes, I'd like to.
5: Good. Is Carl still...
1: Determined, yes.
5: Yes, that's the way it goes. Okay, see you later.
7: Was that Lathrop? Is he ready to go?
1: No, it was his wife. She suggested that I drive over with you, and the two of us wait at her house till the meeting's over.
7: Hey, that's terrific.
1: Yes, that was very thoughtful of her.
7: Well, I don't mean that. What I mean is, if she did that, then Lathrop must be pretty sure I'm going to get in. He wouldn't go out on a limb like that if he weren't pretty sure. I can't remember. Have you ever met Mrs. Lathrop?
1: Oh, I've seen her.
7: Mr. Lathrop?
1: No.
7: Just wanted to get it straight before...
6: Good evening, Carl.
7: Good evening. I'd like you to meet my wife, Julie, Mr. Lathrop.
6: How do you do?
1: Hello.
6: Won't you step inside? Rose.
8: Hello. I'm Rose Lathrop.
6: Mr. and Mrs. Sims, Rose.
8: Well, how nice to meet you.
6: Carl, how would you like to walk over to the club? It's only a few blocks.
7: Sure, fine with me.
6: It's a big thing with us at the club. Keep the body fit. It has a brain to serve. We won't be late, Rose.
7: See you later, Julie. I'll call you as soon as I know anything.
1: Okay. Good luck.
8: Good luck. Not a chance, Julie. He'll be accepted.
1: You know, if you're going to keep on saying things like that, I think you ought to explain.
8: Yes, you're right. And I will explain just as soon as we're absolutely sure Carl's joining the club.
6: I think you've met all the members now, Carl. What do you think of us?
7: I'm impressed. Very distinguished, and yet very friendly.
6: A fine group of men, Carl.
7: Mr. Lathrop.
6: I think it's about time you started calling me Alfred, don't you?
7: All right. What I was going to ask you, are they all here? I expected a much larger group.
6: Oh, we're a very exclusive club, Carl. Yes, they're all here. All, that is, except your boss, J.D. Mason.
7: Yeah, I was wondering about that.
6: Oh, he had to go to Chicago tonight. He called me around 7:30, gave me his proxy for tonight's meeting, and that's two you can count on.
7: I'll need more than that.
6: Now, don't fret, Carl. You're the sort of man we want.
9: Getting close to time, Alfred.
6: Be right with you. That's Jim Corning. He's the club secretary. Now, this won't take long, I promise you, Carl. You just relax. Have a drink. The bar is all yours.
7: I think I'd fall flat on my face if I did.
6: Well, then don't. I'll see you later.
3: You know, I'm really taking a terrible chance with you, Julie.
1: What do you mean?
3: Well, I've done this twice before. I had this kind of talk with two other women when their husbands joined the club. Didn't get me anywhere, but at least I didn't get hurt.
1: Hurt? How could you get hurt?
3: They might have told their husbands. Their husbands would certainly have told Alfred. Oh, I could have been hurt all right.
1: You know, honestly, you're frightening me.
3: I'm sorry. As soon as we hear from Alfred or Carla, I'll tell you the whole thing. Not that you'll be any less frightened when you hear it.
6: Has the equipment been checked out, Jim?
9: All okay, Alfred.
6: Isn't it about time for contact?
9: Yeah, just. Sol 3 calling Myra 7. Sol 3 calling Myra 7. Come in, Myra 7.
10: Myra 7 here. You may proceed, Sol 3.
9: Okay, Alfred. Remember, 3 seconds before you answer.
6: I know. 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I request audience with His Excellency Algus 2J.
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6: Your Excellency, I wish to place in nomination for enrollment in your service the Earthling locally designated Carl Sim.
0: Communication with another planet, another planetary system altogether. From a scientific standpoint, it's not impossible. We can bounce messages off satellites and send them around the Earth without distortion. What if we didn't bounce them off a satellite? Just sent them on out. Wouldn't they simply continue through space until they found a receiver? Mystery Theater will continue shortly.

0: There are many people, some of them very wise, who are firmly convinced that we are not alone in the universe. These wise men also believe that our intelligence is not necessarily unique, and there is logic in what they say. It's a very large universe to boast only one minor planet, which has been overrun by creatures who call themselves humans. Alfred Lathrop is engaged in a two-way radio conversation which seems to confirm these wise men.
1: The Earthling, Carl Sims, is a young man with great potential for service to our cause. He will be, if he receives your approval, groomed for the presidency of the Gotham Engineering Corporation, which is dedicated to our purposes. He has the endorsement of Earthling 4164B, Earth designation J.D. Mason, who is now president and will soon become chairman of the board of Gotham. I personally guarantee the success of the Carl Sims conversion.
2: Permission is granted to convert Earthling Carl Sims. His working designation will be 5129M.
1: Get that down, Jim.
2: Do not install entrant as Gotham president without approval here. This communication is at an end.
1: All right, Jim. Let's go out to the common room. You give me a minute alone with Carl, and then we'll have a customary drink to celebrate and adjourn the meeting.
3: First, don't you think we ought to set the time for the initiation?
1: Oh, yes, yes. You're quite right. I think tomorrow evening.
3: Right.
1: I have a feeling about this one, and I don't want to waste any time.
3: Right. Tomorrow evening at 8:30.
1: Congratulations, Carl. You're in.
4: No kidding. I've been accepted?
1: Unanimously, my boy. Let me shake your hand. You're one of us now.
4: Wow. When, there is an initiation, isn't there?
1: Oh, yes, yes, of course. It'll be soon. Now, you hold yourself ready at any time. Well, now, come on in and have a drink with your new fellow members.
4: Will it be all right if I just make a fast phone call to Julie first? I promised I would.
5: That's it. That must be Carl.
6: Do you want to answer it?
5: If you don't mind. Hello?
7: Is that you, Julie?
5: Yes, Carl. What happened?
7: I'm in, Julie. It was unanimous. I'm a member. I can't believe it. I'm a member of the Executive Club.
5: Congratulations. As long as that's what you want.
7: Is that all you have to say?
5: I said congratulations. Will you and Mr. Lathrop be home soon?
7: I can't stand all this enthusiasm. Yes, we're just going to have a drink and then leave. 20 minutes or so.
5: All right. I'm sorry.
7: Forget it. See you later.
5: Okay. He's been accepted? Unanimously.
6: Well, we did expect it, didn't we? I poured you a brandy. You're going to need it.
5: Thanks. I hope now you'll tell me what this is all about.
6: Well, they're all robots.
5: What did you say?
6: Alfred and all the rest of them, every member of the Executive Club, they're all robots.
5: Oh, come on, Rose.
6: I know how it must sound when I just hit you with it. I've had years to grow accustomed to it. As accustomed as you can get.
5: But there isn't any such thing as robots, Rose. I mean, not that look and talk and act like people. There just isn't any such thing.
6: Androids. Robots. I don't know whether there's a proper word for them or not. Former people. Whatever you call them, they're not human anymore.
5: I just can't believe. They're
6: controlled by something alien.
5: Alien?
6: I mean, not of this earth.
5: Oh, it's just too much. You know that, don't you?
6: Oh, it's too much, all right. But that doesn't keep it from being true. Alfred is one of the charter members of the Executive Club. I have been living with a robot for, I guess almost 12 years now.
5: Well, let's say it's true. Why do you live with him?
6: Well, what would you suggest? Divorce? Your Honor, on the grounds that my husband is a robot, they'd have me in a straitjacket in no time.
5: Oh, Rose, I'm so sorry.
6: Well, let's try not to let it happen to you. As I said, they're controlled by something alien, something not only not of this earth, but I'm convinced not even on it. And they're all very, very important men. I'm sure your husband has mentioned that.
5: Oh, yes, he keeps on and on about it.
6: They're powerful. They're rich and powerful, and they use their power, all their resources, to further the designs of the aliens who control them. I don't know exactly what their purpose is, those alien creatures and their robot lackeys, but it's against us, Julie. It's against the people of this earth.
5: I'm trying, Rose. Honestly, I'm trying, but you don't know how all this sounds.
6: I've lived with it for years, and I'm still as horrified as you are. Now listen to the rest of it, and then decide whether or not you can believe it.
5: All right, go on.
6: Well, this isn't the only club. There are at least a dozen of them around this country. They work in all different areas, industry, finance, politics, science, the arts, I don't know what all, but they cooperate like parts of a single machine. And maybe that's what they are. Sooner or later, they're going to take over.
5: Take over what?
6: Us. Everybody, everything. The earth.
5: Does anybody else suspect all this? Any of the other wives?
6: I don't know. Some of them must, surely. I've been afraid to approach them.
5: Afraid? Why?
6: Well, if the men, including Alfred... Oh, God, including Alfred. If they considered me a threat, I'm convinced they'd simply eliminate me.
5: Rose.
6: Like a shot, without a scruple.
5: Do you actually know all this? I mean, is it just a suspicion you have?
6: I know. Take my word for it, I know. Alfred's told me. Oh, not the whole story, of course. There are areas that seem to be pretty well sealed off. But he's told me enough.
5: I thought it was so secret. It seems strange he'd tell you if none of the other husbands told their wives.
6: I know how to make him talk, that's all. I figured out a way to short-circuit his computer.
5: His computer?
6: The thing they put where his brain used to be.
1: Beautiful evening. I'm glad we decided to walk.
4: I feel... you can't imagine how good I feel.
1: Oh, sure I can. It's a wonderful thing for a young man becoming a member of the executive club. More wonderful even than you know, Carl.
4: Oh, I do know. I really think I do.
1: You won't really know until after the initiation.
4: Do you have any idea when the initiation will be?
1: Well, I know exactly, but you won't know until the day comes.
6: So, you know as much as I do now. Julie, what do you think?
5: To tell you the truth, I just plain don't know what to think. Oh, it's a pretty fantastic story.
6: Too fantastic for me to have made up.
5: Oh, I don't think you're lying.
6: Unless you believe me, you have to think I'm deranged. Those are the alternatives.
5: I think I believe you. Not because it's a plausible story, but because I don't think you're lying, and I don't think you're off your rocker. So what can I do but believe?
6: It's true. Honest to God, Julie, it's true.
5: What about Carl? When will they do it? They haven't already, have they?
6: Oh, no, my dear. He's still all right. Don't worry about that. He'll be safe until the night of the initiation. Julie, I have a plan.
5: To help Carl?
6: Yes. And to put a stop to all of it. Put an end to the executive club.
5: Before they do anything to Carl?
6: If it works. I've had this plan for a long time, but I can't manage it without help. This is the first time anybody's even been willing to listen to me. Will you help me, Julie?
5: Oh, yes. I don't want to see Carl made into a... Yes, I'll help.
6: It could be dangerous.
5: All right.
6: I thought I'd never... Oh, Julie, thank you. We'll do it. I know we'll do it. Now, the night of the initiation, we'll do it.
5: When will they have the initiation?
6: I don't know yet. They keep it a secret. The date of the initiation is never known to anyone but the members. Carl himself won't get more than a few hours' notice.
5: Well, then how can we...
6: Well, I can find out when it's going to be. I'll ask Alfred tonight.
5: And he'll just tell you?
6: I can make him tell me. You see, their minds are computers, Julie. If you overload them, they get confused. And when they're confused, their inhibitors, or whatever you want to call them, they simply stop functioning. You can get most anything out of them. I've learned the technique very well. Alfred? Alfred?
1: Mm-hmm. What?
6: Are you awake?
1: Yes, I am now.
6: I brought you a glass of warm milk.
1: You brought me... You woke me up to give me a glass of warm milk? Well, what for? To help me sleep? Well, that's crazy.
6: Well, you were tossing and turning and muttering and talking.
1: Talking? In my sleep?
6: Yes.
1: What did I say?
6: Oh, nothing anybody could understand. Just mumbling and moaning and groaning. I just thought maybe a glass of warm milk would help you get some decent sleep.
1: Well...
6: And me too. Here, come on now. Drink the milk before it gets cold.
1: All right. Thank you. Talking in my sleep.
6: Muttering. Alfred, who all was at the meeting tonight?
1: Well, you know, Carl Sims and the members, all but J.D. Mason. He couldn't...
6: Did you remember to call the plumber about the kitchen drain today?
1: The plumber? Well, I thought you were going...
6: Oh, well, those kids next door have been running through our yard, Alfred, and my zinnias are just a mess. I think you ought to go over and have a talk with Mr. Torrance about it.
1: Well, Mr. Torrance can hardly be expected to do anything about our kitchen drain after... But the kids...
6: Alfred, have you heard from that cousin of yours out in Wyoming who was going to have the operation?
1: Alice? Well, she doesn't have any kids, and even if she did, they wouldn't be running through our yard messing up your...
6: Alfred, are you going to write that check to the cancer fund, or did you want me to do it?
1: Cancer? No. Alice's operation was for gallstones. I think it was gallstones.
6: Alfred, I saw the most beautiful pantsuit at Randall's today. Would you mind if I bought it?
1: Wait a minute. Wait a minute. Alice doesn't wear... And if you did...
6: Oh, did you remember to have your driver's license renewed? Now, I know it runs out either this month or next. You shouldn't neglect things
1: drivers,
6: like that.
1: Listen, Alice, I mean Rose, and... If she wants to wear a pantsuit, I don't see what business
6: that is. Alfred, when is Carl Sims going to be initiated
1: and
6: into the club?
1: And the Torrance children are too young to drive anyway, so why should I go over there?
6: When is Carl Sims going to be initiated
1: into
6: the club?
1: And as far as the kitchen sink is concerned, Alice, I mean Rose...
6: When is Carl Sims going to be initiated into the club?
1: Tomorrow night. Meeting 8:30.
6: Finish your milk, Alfred. You must be sleepy.
0: People with computers for brains? Another concept that isn't easy to believe. But then the extraordinary is always hard to accept. The radio on which you are listening to this story was once considered some mad inventor's dream. So is the bright little bulb in the lamp at your elbow. So, here we have a mechanized brain housed in a human body. Don't call it beyond the realm of possibility before you hear what happens when I return shortly with Act 3.

0: Digression is not unusual in this world. It's characteristic of the individual, the tribe, the community, and perhaps especially the nation. And since it is so widespread among mankind, I don't believe we ought to be too surprised when at last we contact alien intelligence to find it present there as well. According to Rose Lathrop, there is such an intelligence which has taken over the executive club and has controlled its members in such a way as to further its own selfish and aggressive ends. Carl Sims has been approved for membership in the club. Julie doesn't like it, and they've quarreled.
1: Your toast is ready, Carl.
2: I don't want any breakfast.
1: All right. Pout.
2: I'll get that.
1: Go ahead.
2: Hello?
3: Alfred Lathrop here. Are you alone?
2: Well...
3: All right, answer non-committally. You understand?
2: Yeah, sure.
3: The initiation is set for tonight.
2: Already?
3: Well, just yes or no. The meeting's for 8:30 at the clubhouse. You and I will have dinner together at the Red Barn and go straight to the meeting from there. You won't be home for dinner.
2: Well, all right,
3: That's the way it's been arranged.
2: Okay. I guess I can manage.
3: And not a word to anyone about the initiation. That's important.
2: I understand.
3: See you then. And remember, not a word.
2: Right.
1: Well, that was pretty cryptic.
2: I better go if I don't want to miss my train. I'll be late tonight. Don't wait dinner for me. I'll pick up a bite in the city.
1: You have to work late?
2: Yes. They've run into a snag on a special project I've been working on, and if we don't get it straightened out tonight, we'll fall behind schedule.
1: Was that the office calling?
2: Yes. Yes, that was Mr. Mason himself.
1: It wasn't Alfred Lathrop?
2: I told you who it was. What are you doing, calling me a liar now?
1: All right. How late will you be?
2: I've no idea. After I finish the job, whatever time that is, I'll come home. I've got to run, Julie.
1: Maybe that's exactly what you should do. Run. Oh, Julie, come in.
4: Rose, Carl got a phone call just before he left for the office, and it was just a yes or no conversation from his end, and I think the initiation's going to be tonight.
5: Yes, you're right. Sit down, Julie. You don't look well at all.
4: It is tonight?
5: Yes. I forced it all out of Alfred. Can I get you anything?
4: No, I'm all right. I'm scared, that's all. I'm scared to death.
5: I think it's going to be all right. Now, he and Alfred will have dinner somewhere and then go to the meeting.
4: What are we going to do?
5: I told you. I have a plan.
4: For tonight? Will it work tonight?
5: As well as any other night. It's a very simple plan, really. The timing is pretty delicate, of course, but I'll take care of that. Here's what we have to do.
4: It's almost 8:30. Shouldn't we hurry?
5: No, we're just about right. They won't go into the inner room until a few minutes past 8:30. We don't want to get there until after that.
4: The inner room? Is that where the initiation... Is that where they do it?
5: Yes, but they won't this time. Not if we can help it.
4: I don't see how you can...
5: Trust me. I really do know what I'm doing.
4: It's surgery, you said.
5: Yes. There's a Dr. Lane who's a member of the club, and I assume he performs the surgery, although I've never quite been able to get it out of Alfred. That part seems to be pretty thoroughly locked in.
4: Dr. Lane?
5: You've heard of him, probably. He's just about the best brain surgeon there is anywhere. And why shouldn't he be? He's programmed for it.
4: I'm so scared.
5: It's going to work, Julie. I know it's going to work.
4: And you don't really know, though, do you?
5: There's a power switch somewhere. There has to be. If their brains, their computers are mechanical, and I know they are, then there's got to be a power source. And if you can turn power on, you can turn it off. It has to be that way.
4: You've never asked Alfred?
5: Oh, a million times. They've really got that one sealed off.
4: Well, then, what makes you think you can get somebody else to tell you?
5: Well, when they go into the inner room, they'll leave one man in the common room to guard the door. The Tyler, they call him. Isn't that sweet and old-fashioned?
4: But if Alfred won't tell you...
5: That Tyler, whoever it is tonight, has never experienced the kind of short-circuiting I'm going to hit him with. Now, I'm depending on the shock to break him all the way down.
4: And if it doesn't?
5: What have we got to lose?
6: Now, Carl, we're almost ready to go into the inner room where the initiation will take place.
2: Takes me back to my college days.
6: Except that there's nothing frivolous about this. Will one of you men hang up his shirt and jacket, please? All right, Carl. Sit here.
2: Okay. I thought it was going to be in the inner room.
6: That part comes later. Ready, Jim?
7: All ready.
6: Go ahead.
2: Ouch! Oh, what was that? He stuck a needle in my arm.
6: Nothing to be concerned about, Carl. You're too tense. You need to relax. It was just a mild tranquilizer. It's going to relax you and make you feel sleepy. Very contented and at peace with the world. You are getting sleepy, aren't you? See? Your eyes are closing. And it feels so good just to rest and let the tension drain out of you. And sleep. Rest and relax. Rest and sleep. Carl?
2: Yes.
6: Do whatever I tell you to do. But only what I tell you. Do you understand that?
2: I do what you tell me to do. But only what you tell me to do.
6: The executive club which you have the honor of joining this evening is controlled by a civilization which is ages older and infinitely more advanced than what we call civilization here on Earth. The beings who make up that civilization are our masters. They live on the seventh planet of a star known to Earthlings as Myra. They're in urgent need of our mineral and other resources. We serve them. They are our masters. We have been, as you will be tonight, partially mechanized, the better to serve them in all things. Eventually, all Earth people will be their servants. To us has been granted the privilege of pioneering in this. Is that all clear to you, Carl?
2: Yes. Clear.
6: All right. Is Dr. Lane ready, Jim?
7: All set. He's waiting. I'll stay out here. I drew Tyler duty tonight.
6: You will come with me now, Carl. Into the inner room.
5: All right, Julie. Let's go inside.
4: I thought you said there was going to be a doorman, a... whatever you called him.
5: Tyler. No, this door goes into the common room. He'll be guarding the door between the common and the inner room. Are you ready?
4: Ready as I can get.
7: Well, who's that?
5: Oh, just us, Mr. Jim Corning, isn't it?
7: Mrs. Lathrop? Well, you're not supposed to be in here, you know.
5: This is Julie Sims. Her husband is being initiated this evening.
7: Well, I'm glad to know you, Mrs. Sims. But you're not supposed to be here, either of you.
5: Oh, well, that's a silly rule. Didn't I hear that your wife was going out to the coast to visit her sister, Jim?
7: Well, the membership always felt... My wife doesn't have a sister. She has a brother.
5: Oh, that must have been Addie Clark. Is it true what I hear, that Addie and her husband are on the point of separating?
7: Her brother isn't even married, so... Addie Clark? Well... Yes, she's married.
5: Son Bobby was so good in that high school play last spring, Jim. Is he planning to be an actor when he grows up?
7: And I never heard if there was any trouble between Jerry and Addie. And no, Bobby's my son, not Jerry's. I have two sons, Bobby
5: I'll
7: and...
5: Oh, I'll bet if your wife's sister was here, she'd start a women's auxiliary.
7: My wife isn't an actor, and the membership has always felt
5: now,
7: that...
5: What's the source of the power that keeps all of you going, Jim?
7: It's just never seemed to be a good idea, a woman's auxiliary,
5: What power source do you all use, Jim?
7: And my wife's brother isn't an actor. He's a professor of English.
5: What's your power source, Jim?
7: Solar energy. They showed us.
5: Jim, what college did you go to?
7: Harvard Law.
5: Did you ever meet Clarence Thorpe? Now, he went there.
7: And before that, Penn State. And I never heard of a Thorpe College.
5: Your
7: went to...
5: Your wife's sister married a dentist,
7: My
5: didn't
7: wife's
5: she?
7: Brother is... His name isn't Clarence.
5: Where's the switch that turns off the solar energy,
7: His name
5: Jim?
7: Is Frank, or there was a Harry I used to know, but I don't...
5: Where's the solar energy power switch, Jim?
7: But he never belonged to it. The membership has always felt that...
5: The power switch, Jim. Where is it?
7: Over there. Behind the portrait.
5: Oh, good. Good. I was afraid it would be in the inner room. Jim, what was the founder's name?
7: He was never married to my wife's sister. She doesn't even
5: have...
7: Where
5: does Bobby plan to go to college?
7: The founder's name wasn't Bobby. It was something more like...
5: Did you go home for dinner tonight?
7: Bobby's my son. He wouldn't be the founder because he's
5: only... I'm going to get the combination, Julie. Now take it down.
7: I think the founder was older, and anyway, the membership has always
5: felt... What's the combination to the safe, Jim?
7: And besides, Bobby's too young to join the club.
5: What's the combination, Jim?
7: And my wife doesn't have a brother. I mean a sister.
5: Give me the combination, Jim.
7: 36 right, 7 left, 18 right, 30 left.
5: Got it, Julie. Yes, open it.
7: I've got it. I've got such a headache.
5: I'm sorry, Jim. How's it going, Julie?
1: 18 right, 30 left.
5: Oh, I've got it. It's open.
7: You ladies shouldn't be in here at all because...
5: Do you
7: because...
5: see the switch? It's in here. The sidewall of the safe.
1: Pull it.
5: But Rose, your husband...
1: My husband's been dead for years. Cut the switch.
7: I keep... telling you ladies that...
5: He's done for. Let's get inside. Damn them. They've locked the door.
1: Rose, it's opening. Carl!
7: They were going to... My head. They were going to...
5: Catch him!
7: They gave me a shot. It was... I'll be all right now.
5: They're all finished. All of them.
1: Alfred, too?
5: Years ago. I've already done my grieving.
1: Are they dead?
5: They're turned off. Like a vacuum when you've finished with it.
1: Did they... They didn't do anything to you, did they, Carl?
7: No. No, but they were going to. They were going to.
5: All right. This is cleaned up. All we have to worry about now is the dozen or so other clubs scattered around the country. I hope my list is complete.
0: I'll be back shortly with a final thought. When you throw a switch and what appears to be a man collapses, you have to believe, don't you? The executive club is defunct due to a sudden shortage of members. But what about those other clubs? The one in Washington, for example. In Wall Street. The Kremlin. Not a thing you like to dwell on, is it? Our cast included Lenke Peterson, Arnold Moss, Gordon Gould, Carol Tytel, and Court Benson, Associate Director, Marlon Swing. This is Hyman Brown, Producer-Director, inviting you to return to our Mystery Theater for another adventure in the macabre. Until next time, then, pleasant dreams.

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9: 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Where does sand come from? Is this tree good for climbing? 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

0: Now, why don't you get married? To me?
1: Well, I... Johnny Dollar.
0: Well, will you marry me?
1: Well, sure, why not? Anytime you say. Janet?
0: Janet? Janet who?
1: Oh, sorry, I meant Carol.
0: Oh, you did.
1: Mariana?
0: No.
1: Gladys?
0: No.
1: Janie?
0: Now, stop that.
1: Now, let's try Hildy. Marilyn? How about...
0: No. This is Betty. Betty Lewis.
1: No.
0: Yes. And you listen, you...
1: What?
0: You knew it all the time, didn't you?
1: Yes, dear.
0: Just leading me on again, like you have been for all these umpteen years. But you listen to me, Johnny Dollar.
1: Yes, dear.
0: If it weren't for that crazy business of yours, jumping around all over the country, getting slugged and shot at, enough to drive a loving wife to drink.
1: Yes, dear.
0: But, Johnny, I'd trick you into a date with a preacher. What was that?
1: Yes, dear.
0: Yes, dear. Yes, dear. It sounds like we're already tired old married folks.
1: Well, you wouldn't like that.
0: Of course I wouldn't.
1: Oh?
0: That is, I mean, well, you know what I mean, you rascal.
1: Well, sure I do. You drive you to drink every time I have to be away or tangle with a killer. And if you'd just stop being so darn insistent about my popping the question, why, well, who knows? Maybe I'd, well...
0: Yes? If I did stop trying so hard to land you, you'd what, Johnny?
1: I decline to answer on the grounds it might tend to...
0: Oh, honey, you're such a big, heartless dope.
1: Sure I am.
0: And I'm such a shameless hussy for admitting the way I feel. But if you ever do decide to become a normal human being, get into some safe, sane, honest business that... Only Johnny...
1: Yes, sweet?
0: I'm afraid it's about business that I really called you. I mean insurance business.
1: Oh, my entire ego just flew out the window. Well, what is it, hon?
0: I've got to see you right away.
1: Betty, I'll be out there at 13325 East Maple Drive.
0: No, honey, I'm not at home.
1: Okay, at the office, then.
0: No, dear, I'm not at the office either.
1: Well, tell me where you are, where you want me to meet you.
0: Just, stay right there and wait until I call you again. Will you, please, honey?
1: Well, now look, I just hung up on a frantic phone call from Fritz Melchior over at Continental Insurance and Trust, apparently the usual sort of emergency.
0: I know.
1: Huh?
0: No, I mean, I'm sorry, but this is so important, honey, and since it concerns me, and if anything were to happen...
1: Happen to you? Betty?
0: Johnny, dear, I can't talk anymore right now, but wait. Wait until I call you and tell you where to meet me.
1: Hey, now listen, Betty.
0: I'll call you.
1: No, listen. Something very funny about this.
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1: Yours truly, Johnny Dollar.

0: 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Following is an account of expenses incurred during my investigation of the Mystery Gal matter. There was something very strange about that call from Betty Lewis. Except for the end of it, I'd almost exactly the same conversation with her only a couple of days before, almost word for word. Oh, sure, the marriage talk has been going on for a long time. And why kid about it? If it weren't for this crazy, sometimes risky job of mine, I'd ask that girl to marry me in a second. And maybe someday. But she knows all that. She knows why it just doesn't make sense right now for either of us to think about it. We've agreed to that. So why bring it up again? At a time when she actually had some important matter involving insurance on her mind. Important enough to stall me on whatever it was that Melchior at Continental Insurance and Trust wanted me for. I waited for her to call me back. Yeah, I waited over an hour, and then finally, though she told me she wasn't home or at the office, I called her house. No answer. I called her office, then, to see if they knew where she might be. Much to my surprise, the switchboard operator told me she was right there, had been there all day.
1: Betty Lewis?
0: Yeah, hi, hon. Listen, I thought you were going to call me back.
1: Johnny, hi, dear.
0: Well?
1: Fancy hearing from you. What was that about calling you back?
0: And I thought you weren't in the office.
1: Oh, whatever made you think a thing like that, Johnny?
0: Are you kidding?
1: Are you?
0: You said you weren't when I talked to you about an hour ago.
1: Oh, gee. I might have known this would happen sooner or later. So many girls on the string, you can't even keep track
0: Betty.
1: Of. You talk to one, probably even propose to her, and then you lose track of which one it was.
0: Are you trying to tell me you didn't call me on the phone an hour and a half ago?
1: You're trying to tell me...
0: Something?

0: some insurance matter, some emergency.
1: Johnny, you're
0: you
1: kidding.
0: You had to see me right away, that you'd call me back about where to meet you?
1: You're serious, aren't you, Hon?
0: I'm dead serious. So let's cut out all this nonsense and...
1: But I didn't call you.
0: You're sure of that?
1: Well, sure I am. The last time I talked to you was day before... What's this all about, dear?
0: Honey, I'm sorry, I gotta hang up.
1: Johnny, is something wrong?
0: Yeah, I'm afraid so. I'll call you later.
1: What, dear? What is it?
0: I wish to heaven I knew.
2: 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Why? Because it's truly light.
3: Charlie, you're forgetting something.
2: Wait, Kay, there's more. Yes, ice-cold Pepsi is the delicious refreshment that goes great at a picnic or a party.
3: But, Charlie...
2: And Pepsi goes fast. People like it, so keep plenty handy. There.
3: Oh, you did fine, except for one thing.
2: Well, I mentioned lightness and how Pepsi refreshes and how fast it goes.
3: You left out Pepsi sociability. You know the Be Sociable song.
2: But, Kay, I can't sing.
3: I can. 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

0: Well, at least I can say this. 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
1: Please do.
2: And now, Act Two of yours truly, Johnny Dollar and the Mystery Gal Matter.
3: Expense account item one, $1.15 for a taxi to Fred Melchior's office at Continental Insurance and Trust. I didn't bother phoning ahead to tell him why I was so late in responding to his call for help. I found him literally pacing the floor.
4: Oh, Johnny, thank goodness.
3: Yeah, hiya, Fritz.
4: Only I didn't expect you in here so soon. Sit down. Is everything all right?
3: So soon, did you say?
4: What?
3: And here I was, all set to apologize for not having got here when I was supposed to nearly 2 hours ago.
4: Well, as long as you called me back and asked if you might go right on over.
3: I called you back?
4: Why, yes, of course. And I agreed with you it was best not to waste time coming here for the facts on the case.
3: No, wait a minute, Fritz.
4: I told you all about it. Though I still think it shouldn't have been gone into on the telephone.
3: Tell me about what?
4: But since time was so important, and since you're going out there right away, might... Johnny, what did you say?
3: I didn't, but I will. Now listen to me, Fritz. There's something very screwy going on around here.
4: Oh? What do you mean?
3: You called me on the phone about an hour and a half, maybe 2 hours ago.
4: Yes, that's right.
3: You asked me if I'd come on over here and see you.
4: Yes. Now, you said you were still in bed, but that as soon as you could get shaved and dressed and a cup of coffee, you'd come on over here.
3: Okay, so far so good. And then?
4: Well, naturally, I waited for you.
3: Yeah?
4: But then after half or three quarters of an hour when you didn't show up, oh, and believe me, this matter is so urgent, so pressing, so important.
3: What matter? No, wait, let's not go into that just yet. So what happened when I didn't appear?
4: Well, I decided I'd better call you again, but I didn't have a chance.
3: Why not?
4: Why not? Well, you know why not, because you called me back.
3: I did, huh?
4: Well, yes, and as I reminded you a moment ago, you suggested that instead of wasting time coming here to the office...
3: Only Fritz.
4: Yes?
3: I didn't call you back.
4: Now, why do you say a thing like that? Of course you... Didn't?
3: No.
4: But Johnny...
3: But it's pretty obvious somebody did.
4: Oh, but I'm sure.
3: Somebody who tried to make you think it was me, who must have succeeded pretty well.
4: No, but that's Johnny. Johnny, I hope you're not joking.
3: I am not.
4: Because I'm certain, absolutely certain. I mean, well, how could I mistake your voice after all these years?
3: Well, looks like you did, though, doesn't it?
4: Well, then, who was it that called me and told me it was you? And asked me for all the details on this case that I want you to handle for us.
3: Brother, I wish I knew.
4: And then when I told him where to go and whom to see, he agreed to get on it right away.
3: Uh-huh.
4: And I, thinking it was you... Oh, no. No. Oh, good heavens.
3: Now what?
4: Well, this all means that you haven't been out there to see him. Our client, I mean, out on East Maple Drive.
3: Oh, Fritz.
4: Oh, good heavens, Johnny. Oh, if we're too late. Well, come on. We've got to get out there and see him. Yes, right away.
3: Yeah, sure. Anything you say. But first, would you mind telling me who this client is and what's bothering him?
4: No. No time, Johnny. No time. No. You just come along, and I'll tell you all about it on the way. I hope you don't mind my driving so fast, Johnny, but time, you know. Time is of the essence.
3: Time for what, Fritz? Now, why don't you just start from the beginning?
4: Yes, I will. Now, when I called and I talked to you the first time...
3: The only time, Fritz.
4: Oh, all right, yes. It must have been somebody else who knew I'd called you before, who found out from me that... Well, now listen.
3: I'm listening.
4: Anyhow, when I talked to you, I told you I'd had a call from one of our clients.
3: Yeah, only you didn't say who.
4: Now, the call was from Mr. John Marshall Sawyer, out there on East Maple Drive.
3: Sawyer? The attorney?
4: Yes, retired.
3: Lives right across the street from a very good friend of mine.
4: I don't know about that. I don't care. The point is that Mr. Sawyer, before he retired and came up here to live...
3: Yeah, sure, the DA's office down in New York.
4: That's right.
3: Probably sent more hoodlums up the river than anybody else in the big town's history.
4: Exactly. Including Andy Rinaldi.
3: Andy the actor.
4: That's right. Confidence man. And suspected killer.
3: Yeah, I had a hand in that case myself.
4: I know.
3: Andy the actor was a character right out of the old pulp magazine.
4: Yes.
3: And he was so clever at disguise, it's no wonder the police took so long to catch up with him.
4: Yes. Now,
3: hey, you know,
4: Johnny,
3: one time he did such a perfect imitation of some big financier, looks, voice, everything, that one of the big banks handed him nearly $250,000 in cash and... Wait a minute. You thought that I had called you back?
4: Yes, Johnny, yes. And
1: Andy Rinaldi got out of prison only a few days ago.
3: So that's who it was. So Mr. Sawyer thinks he may come here and try to get even with him.
1: Andy disappeared, contrary to all the parole regulations and so on. But being such an actor, such a master of disguise, well, I suppose he figures he can make it just as difficult for the authorities to track him down as he did some years ago.
3: Andy's probably right. Oh, a con like that ought to be kept in the clink forever.
1: Oh, of course, he's been reported here and there. Half a dozen innocent people have been picked up all over. Why, as far west as Los Angeles.
3: Ah, he's too smart to travel far. The longer the trail, usually, the easier it is to pick up.
1: The point is, Mr. Sawyer was awakened last night by somebody prowling around outside his home. Apparently just casing it.
3: Well, it could have been a common burglar.
1: He thinks it must have been Andy the actor.
3: Did he notify the police?
1: No, he wants you on the job. You know Andy, and you're on to some of his tricks.
3: Well, maybe some of them.
1: What's more, Andy may have reason to feel the same way about you as he does about Mr. Sawyer.
3: That phone call to you pretending to be me. Somehow he must have found out you'd call me.
1: But how, Johnny?
3: But that girl who called me.
1: Girl who?
3: A perfect imitation of Betty Lewis.
1: I'm afraid I don't understand.
3: Hey, Fritz, you better step on it.
1: You say a girl called
3: you? Yeah, to stall me off. It had to be. To maybe keep me away just long enough for him to get out here. Come on, faster, Fritz.
1: Anything you say, but listen, Johnny. The point is that if Andy comes around again tonight...
3: The point is that he may have decided not to wait until tonight.
1: What?
3: Come on, let me take the wheel, Fritz. We got to make time. We made time, all right. But all along the way, I kept reminding myself that if those phony calls had been meant to delay me, they couldn't have hoped to keep me away for long. In other words, Andy the actor was ready to take care of Mr. Sawyer right now. I hoped and prayed we wouldn't be too late. Sawyer was an old man, hardly a match for a killer.
1: All right, now. Now, here we are. And now, look, Johnny. Front door of his house is wide open. Now, that isn't right.
3: Come on, Fritz. Don't waste time talking about it.
1: Oh, no. We're too late.
3: Fritz, flat against the wall. Stay flat against the wall.
1: No. Look.
3: What?
1: The body. Fallen there in the doorway.
3: Yeah. Yeah.

0: you're smoking more these days, but enjoying it less, change to Camels. The Camel blend of costly tobaccos has never been equaled for real smoking satisfaction. Have a real cigarette.
1: Have a Camel!
0: Start to really enjoy smoking again. Now, Act Three of yours truly, Johnny Dollar.
2: It was not the body of Mr. Sawyer lying there in the doorway of his home. But then it was Sawyer who slowly stepped out onto the porch where Fritz and I were still flat against the wall. He stood there quietly for a brief moment, then handed the still-smoking .38 to me.
3: Here, Johnny.
2: Yeah. Thanks, Mr. Sawyer. Only one shot?
3: The first one you heard was from his gun. I'm sorry about this, about killing a man, but I'm afraid he gave me no choice.
4: It's Andy the actor, all right, Johnny.
2: Yeah.
4: Look, here, these false sideburns, the mustache.
2: Is he still alive, Fritz?
4: Yes, yes, he's still alive.
3: Thank you.
2: Then you better call an ambulance and the police.
4: Yes, yes, sure.
2: Well, Mr. Sawyer, hey, and you know something? You may have saved my life, too. I followed the ambulance into the hospital in the hope Andy, the actor, would come too. There were some things I wanted to ask him about the girl, the actress, who'd call me on the phone to hold me at my apartment until he could carry out his planning as Mr. Sawyer. But Rinaldi stayed unconscious, so I took a cab back to my place. That's item three, $1.50. As I walked up to the door, a man from the phone company came around the side of the building.
5: Hey, excuse me, aren't you Mr. Johnny Dollar?
2: Yeah, that's right.
5: Oh, been hoping you'd come home. You want to check your phone for me now?
2: Oh, something the matter with my phone?
5: Oh, there sure was.
2: Huh?
5: Yeah, somebody put a tap on that line of yours. You wouldn't have any way of knowing it, but
2: so that's
5: we
2: it.
5: Have ways of knowing down at the phone company.
2: Yeah, so that's how Andy and the girl, whoever she is, got to know our voices.
5: Yeah, a lot of people think they can get away with tapping a phone line.
2: Yeah,
5: but
2: sure.
5: Believe me, Mr. Dollar, they can't get away with it for long. They took off the line in the basement. Do you have any idea who might have done it?
2: Yeah, and no.
5: What?
2: Well, Andy, the actor, for one.
5: What's
2: that? But who the girl is?
5: Hey, Mr. Dollar, what are you talking about?
2: Oh, nothing. Nothing you need to worry about.
5: Oh, sure, whatever you say. But now, if you'll go inside and dial somebody and see if you get them okay. You see, I got a handset still hooked up to it.
2: Yeah, I'll do that.
5: Oh, and the cops have already been notified, so if they come around asking questions...
2: Okay, thanks.

0: Okay, fella, you can get off this line. It's all right now.
1: Yeah, sure.
2: What? Is that you, Johnny?
0: Yeah, Betty.
2: Oh, thank goodness.
0: Now listen, tell me one thing.
2: No, you listen, Johnny. Can you come out here to my house right away?
0: Betty, listen to me. Night before last, we went to the movies.
2: I know, but Johnny...
0: We got there in the middle of the picture.
2: I know.
0: What part of the picture?
2: What?
0: If it was you with me, you know what part of the picture.
2: Well, it was right when Jimmy Stewart walked up to the front of the courtroom to the judge.
0: Okay, you're you, all right.
2: Oh, Johnny, I haven't the least idea what this is all about, but can you come out here and see me right away? I've got a surprise for you, and honest, honey, it's a really important one.
0: Betty...
2: I mean, she's a really important one.
0: She?
2: Yes, dear.
0: Well, you don't mean to say that you... I'm on my way.
3: Come on into the house.
0: Now listen, Betty, if this is some kind of
3: a gag...
0: Oh,
3: I understand you, honey. Cross my heart, but listen.
0: Yeah?
3: I came home from the office early.
0: Uh-huh.
3: I had to walk the last couple of blocks because I ran out of gas.
0: Yeah?
3: All of a sudden, you and somebody else came charging up in a car to that house across the street.
0: You were here then?
3: That nice old Mr. Sawyer.
0: You were right here?
3: Yes, but I suddenly got too busy to call at you or anything. You see, I was just letting myself in through the back door.
0: Okay, now, this surprise you're talking about.
3: You see, I'd forgotten my key to the front door, so I had to sneak in the back one. I always leave that key under the mat.
0: Honey, will you get to the point?
3: But the key wasn't there. And the back door was already open.
0: Oh, go on.
3: I started in quietly, and then I heard a couple of shots over there at Mr. Sawyer's house.
0: Yeah?
3: And Johnny...
0: Yeah?
3: There in my living room, standing behind the drapes of the front window and with a gun in her hand, was this girl.
0: The girl?
3: Standing there watching across the street so intently that she didn't hear me come in. She started aiming the gun over at you and that man who was with you and Mr. Sawyer who'd come to the door.
0: Yeah, well, listen, look,
3: so
0: let's go inside.
3: So I sneaked up behind her and... Well, I'm afraid I kind of ruined one of my nicest vases on her head.
0: And you've got her? You've got her inside?
3: All tied up with all the clothesline I could find.
0: Oh, honey, I love you dearly. Where is she?
3: Here. Right here in the living room.
0: Oh, great. What a girl. You must have really clouded her.
3: Well, I did. But when she came to and started talking, well, honey, this burglar or whatever she is, well, she started talking her head off, trying to tell me I didn't understand.
0: Well, how could she with that gang?
3: And you know something? She sounded so much like me, and I got so tired of listening to that voice. Well, that's the reason I put that gag in her mouth. Well, are you proud of me? Don't you agree? She must have had something to do with it.
0: Sure.
3: Oh, Johnny.
0: You know something? I love you, gal.
3: Oh, now, that's what I like to... Oh, honey. Why don't you and I just...
0: And you preach to me about getting mixed up with people like this? Had any sense, I'd turn you over my knee and I... Yeah, rascal.
3: This is much more fun. Isn't it?
0: Eh, what a gal. And maybe someday... Yeah. Expense account total, including... That's funny. Something or someone seems to have somehow diverted my attention for the moment from anything as trivial as an expense account. Trivial? Yours truly, Johnny Dollar.

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1: Next week, I'll tell you about the biggest deception that was ever pulled. By me. So join us, won't you? Yours truly, Johnny Dollar.

0: yours truly, Johnny Dollar, starring Bob Bailey, originates in Hollywood and is written, produced, and directed by Jack Johnstone. Heard in our cast were Virginia Gregg, Jerry Hausner, Harley Bear, and Peter Leeds. Be sure to join us next week, same time and station, for another exciting story of yours truly, Johnny Dollar. This is John Wall speaking. Suspense is next on the CBS Radio Network.
1: You know, Dooley, I've been reading up on hypnosis. Come here and let me try it on you.
2: I'm an officer of the law and don't approve of making a man divulge his secrets. However, I'll stand by in case there's criminology involved.
1: I just want to clear up some of his problems, Officer Sud.
3: They haven't got any problems. I'm the soul of contentment.
1: Maybe that's your trouble. You're too contented. Lie down, Dooley. You're going to sleep.
3: I feel so good.
1: He's under my influence. Now, little tyke, get up. Go straight to the pier of your choice.
2: Astounding. 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
3: 'Cause Utica Club will still take the trouble to age beer the natural way. Utica Club, you see.
2: He's got no problem. He's a happy, well-adjusted beer mug.
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7: Hi, Johnny. 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
6: Les, how are you?
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6: Why? 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
6: It's a lot of trouble.
7: Yeah, well, I'll pick you up at your place in, say, 20 minutes.
6: All right, but what's it all about, Les? Murder, burglary, arson, embezzlement?
7: I'll tell you when I see you.
6: Well, give me a hint, at least. Some possible angle to mull over.
7: All you have to mull over is what your commission may be on 300 G's.
6: Okay, I don't mind if I do.
7: Yeah, if you can solve this one. See you.
6: I'll be there.
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0: the time I'd shaved, showered, dressed, and poured myself a cup of coffee, Les Walters was pounding on my door. Coming, Les, coming.
1: And the top of the morning to you.
2: Well, you have to sound so all-fired cheerful.
0: Why not? Come on in, join me a cup of coffee.
2: No time. Not if you're going to make the next plane to New York.
0: Oh, I am.
2: You are.
0: Why?
2: I told you. $300,000 the company doesn't want to have to pay out.
0: For what?
2: Look, will you quit stalling? Let's go.
0: You just came back from New York?
2: Yes. Or rather, Bronxville, one of the suburbs.
0: Yes, I know the town.
2: Well, that's where Mrs. Gurney Dalrymple Weatherwell lives.
0: And who is she?
2: An eccentric old character, if ever was. Lives at 1263 Birchbrook Road. You got it?
0: 1263 Birchbrook Road. I got it. Now, tell me, what's happened?
2: Ah, the old caper. Servants day off, the old lady all alone. With 300,000 worth of jewels.
0: You mean she kept that kind of stuff around the house?
2: She kept it on her.
0: On her?
2: Yeah. 24 hours a day, even when she went to bed. To remind her of the old days when she didn't have a cent, she says.
0: I told you she's a character. Boy, she must be.
2: Yeah, well, the only time she didn't wear it was when she took a bath. So, what happened?
0: She took a bath.
2: You may think you're kidding, but that's it. She left the stuff on a dressing table in her bedroom. By the time she got out of the tub, threw on a dressing gown, walked back into the bedroom, the stuff was gone. And absolutely no sign of where and how and by whom.
0: The police have any ideas?
2: Oh, she won't let them near the place.
0: Why not?
2: Look, I told you, Johnny,
0: she's a character, all right.
2: Yeah, she's a character. She wouldn't even give me any details beyond what I told you. Insisted that you, and you alone, handle the case.
0: Well, never heard.
2: Now, here's a list of everything.
0: Watch it, Len.
2: It's close. Crazy woman driver.
0: Yeah, quite a doll, though. Almost be a pleasure to be run down by.
2: Yeah, sure. Well, not me. Anyhow, let's see. Here's the list. Now, the most valuable piece is that number one item there, a necklace with a big ruby pendant. You see it there?
0: Wow. 23 carats.
2: 23. I wouldn't let that out of my sight even when I took a shower.
0: Yeah. Now, when did it happen, Les?
2: You shouldn't have asked.
0: Hmm?
2: 2 weeks ago today.
0: What?
2: Yeah.
0: And she only just now notified
2: you? Yeah.
0: And she won't let the police take a hand, huh?
2: No, I told you, Johnny.
0: Yes, you told me, Les, but if you ask me, there's something very, very fishy about all this. Expense account item one, 1045, plane fare to New York. And aboard the plane, in the seat right next to me, yes, the girl who had nearly run us down on the way to the airport. She was late 20s, I'd say, very petite and cute. With jet black hair and warm brown eyes. Vaguely familiar, too, but not exactly sociable.
3: I told you, Mr. What'd you say your name is?
0: Dollar. Johnny Dollar.
3: Oh, yes.
0: And yours?
3: Lynn Peters, if it makes any difference.
0: Well, of course it does, because Lynn...
3: Look, I told you, Johnny, it was completely the fault of whoever was driving your car. And that's that. Now, excuse me.
0: I'll tell you what, Lynn, I'll have him send you a written apology, okay?
3: It won't be necessary. Forget it. Now, if you'll excuse me.
0: Forget that somebody as pretty as you are might have been hurt because of his...
3: I said, excuse me. I'd like to read, if you don't mind.
0: Ouch. And that was the end of that conversation. Item two in New York, $50 deposit on a rental car. An hour later, I pulled up in front of the old mansion at 1263 Birchbrook Road in the beautiful suburb of Bronxville. And Mrs. Gurney Dalrymple Weatherwell was a character.
4: Mr. Walters told you rightly, Mr. Dollar. Like today, it was the servant's day off. I was completely alone here. And it was while I was taking my tub that my priceless jewelry was stolen.
0: And, no sign of anyone having broken in, Mrs. Weatherwell?
4: None whatsoever.
0: I see. And tell me, who else has a key to the house besides the servants?
4: No one, and it was not they who did it.
0: Well, can you be sure of that?
4: Absolutely certain. I won't even permit your questioning them about it.
0: Any family, then?
4: Well, since my husband died, I've lived here entirely alone.
0: Except for the servants.
4: It was not they.
0: You didn't really answer my question about family.
4: There's someone at the door, Mr. Dollar.
0: Yes, I know, but before you...
4: You may answer it.
0: What?
4: I told you no servants today, so you will answer the door. Go on, young man, go on.
0: All right.
4: Here, Charlie says...
2: Lynn.
3: Here, would you take this Blanzio leaf?
2: Oh, wait a minute, Lynn.
3: Who's Lynn?
2: You are. At least that's the manager.
4: Well, what is it? What is it, young man? What's that package you have there? Is that for me?
2: Yes, it is. Here.
4: Well, then, please shut that door.
2: Now, just a minute. I think...
4: If this is what I think it is...
2: Now, wait a minute. The girl out there who brought it, would you just stand aside one moment,
4: don't
2: please?
4: Bother, Mr. Dollar. You see? There they are, my jewels.
2: What?
4: Yeah, that's right, all of them. I knew Charles wouldn't say...
2: Now, wait a minute. Listen to me, that girl...
4: The only thing I'm interested in is that my jewels are back. There. See, aren't they lovely?
2: Yes, they're lovely, but if you'll let me by, please, so I can see what happened
4: here,
2: to her...
4: Here, while I hold it in place, you may close the catch on this necklace for me. Go on, fix it.
2: Okay. There you are.
4: Kill. You may go now.
2: Thank you. Now that she's gone...
4: I have my jewels back, the case is closed, and I have no further need of you. Goodbye.
2: The case is closed, hmm?
4: Yes.
2: Lady, that's what you think. I told Les I thought there was something fishy about this case. Now I was sure of it. I was also sure there was no point trying to get anywhere with Mrs. Weatherwell. So... there wasn't much to go on, except the girl, Lynn Peters, if that really was her name. And there had been something vaguely familiar about her, but from where? I drove back to New York to 18th Precinct Police Headquarters with my old pal, Lieutenant Randy Singer.
5: Lynn Peters. No, it doesn't ring a bell with me, Johnny. What have you got on her?
2: Accessory to a jewelry heist up in Bronxville, I think.
5: Mm-hmm. Well, what do the police think up there?
2: Randy, they don't even know the stuff was taken.
5: They don't?
2: Mm-mm. And now that it's all been returned...
5: Returned? By whom?
2: This girl, this Lynn Peters.
5: What if the stuff is back? Why worry about it?
2: I want to know why it was brought back. And if it was intended to be returned, why it was stolen in the first place. So, the answer is to find the girl.
5: Well, I wish I could help you, Johnny, but I never even heard of her. So how's about forgetting her and treating me to a nice dinner on that expense account of yours, huh?
2: Randy, how about a look at your mug book, hmm?
5: Book? We've got a stack of them this high, Johnny. It'll take you 2 weeks.
2: Just lead me to them.
5: But you're not even sure she's from here in New York.
2: Randy, listen to me. More than any other city in the world, this town puts a kind of stamp on its people. Not just the way they talk, though New Yorkers do have a kind of a dialect all their own, but there's more than that. It's the way they walk, the way they dress. The way a girl uses makeup, the way she reacts when you try to make a pass at her.
5: Oh, now I get it. Your real reason for wanting to find this dame...
2: Oh, come on now, stop. The fact remains that if somebody asked me, I'd say right off that she's a New Yorker. So let me see the mug books.
5: But even if she is a local, she wouldn't be in one of them unless she's been on the blotter. And from what little you seem to know about her, from only the fact she happened to return some stolen goods... without even a charge against her on this particular job, and with only your suspicion that she might be involved. Okay, Johnny, just follow me.
2: Ten hours and 15 minutes later, it was 4 a.m., and I was still poring over the mug book. Randy was back on duty and shoving a mug of hot coffee at me.
5: Oh, come on, Johnny, give up, will you?
2: Nope.
5: But even if you find her, you've got nothing on her. And from what you've told...
2: All right, so I'm stepping. But until I figure out what this cockeyed caper is all about... But don't just stand there, Andy. Give me a hand.
5: Me? I don't even know what she looks like.
2: All right. She looks a little like this one, only the eyes are different.
5: Mm.
2: And a bit like this one, only she's smaller. Like this one here a little, only darker hair and much cuter.
5: Cuter. Ha.
2: Did you run a check on that name, Lynn Peters?
5: Oh, like a darn fool, right after I locked you in here last night.
2: Nothing, huh?
5: Nothing.
2: Nothing? Hey!
5: What?
2: Look, here she is. I knew I'd find her. I knew it, Randy. And look. Her name is Ruth Balachet.
5: Well, I thought you said her name was Lynn Peters.
2: Did I say it was her right name?
5: Okay. So it's Ruth Balachet, the quick dip.
2: The what? You know her?
5: Sure, the quick dip we called her. Purse snatcher, pickpocket, years ago.
2: All right, then.
5: But not anymore, Johnny. So don't you make any trouble with her. Ruth's clean these days.
2: She is, huh?
5: Mm-hmm.
2: Well, we'll see. And the address? Yeah. 2120 West 94.

0: Charlie. Forget your keys. Oh, Johnny Dollar.
1: Mm-hmm. Hi, Lynn, or is it really Ruth?
0: Ruth? Lynn? Aren't you making some mistake?
1: And I don't say you don't recognize me this time.
0: I've never seen you before in my life. Who are you? What do you want?
1: Are you kidding?
0: I am not. Who is it you wish to see?
1: My cute little seatmate on the plane down from Hartford yesterday. You.
0: Me?
1: And don't try to tell me you're not the one. The one who gave me the name of Lynn Peters, only it's really Ruth Valachet.
0: I'm sorry, mister. I never heard of either of them. Now, if you take your foot out of the door...
1: Now, just a minute.
0: What is this? Some kind of a racket. Well, if you don't think I can scream loud enough for that cop in the corner
1: to hear
0: me...
1: Will you listen to me for a minute?
0: No.
1: She'd used that name again. The same one Mrs. Weatherwell had used. Charlie. Charles. So maybe he was the key to all this. The rest of the day I watched the place, hoping he'd appear. Nothing. Nor the next day. Or the next. Then it hit me. Item 3, $1.20 for a call to Les in Hartford.
2: Where have you been, Johnny? I tried to call you at your apartment half a dozen times.
1: Just answer my question, Les.
2: Mrs. Weatherwell's beneficiaries?
1: Yes.
2: Only one. Her stepson, son of the man who died, left her a widow.
1: What's his name?
2: And incidentally, the insurance is payable immediately on formal notice of her death. $500,000 worth.
1: All right, Les. What's his name?
2: Charles. Charles Weatherwell.
1: Do you know where I can find him?
2: Somewhere in New York, I believe, but... But don't worry, Johnny.
1: Yeah?
2: From what she's told me, 15 minutes after word of her death gets out, he'll be pounding on my door demanding the insurance. She hates him.
1: Then why leave him the insurance?
2: Oh, only member of the family still left, that sort of thing.
1: Look, Les.
2: And it doesn't look as though he'll have long to wait.
1: What do you mean?
2: Well, like I say, I tried to call you. No answer. So I called the Weatherwell place. A doctor answered.
1: Oh?
2: Told me that 2 weeks ago she was healthy as all get out. But now she's about ready to kick off.
1: From what?
2: Well, the doctor and a couple of other specialists can't figure it out. Some strange kind of anemia, maybe. Only it's come on so darn fast that... Well, they just don't know.
1: Then maybe Charlie does.
2: What?
1: Thanks, Les. Okay, now, Lynn.
0: Now, just a minute. Oh, you again.
1: That's right.
0: What do you want around here, mister?
1: A little information.
0: You, with that ridiculous talk about a plane from Hartford.
1: Where is he? Charlie Weatherwell.
0: Charlie?
3: Right here.
0: Collar on! Don't shoot him, Charlie. Don't.
1: Don't worry. But here, you keep the gun on him, just in case.
0: Sure. See, though? Told you he'd be back. Did you fix a hypo for him?
1: Right here, baby. One shot of this, and you'd be out for at least 5 days. Now, pull up his sleeve.
0: Sure. It won't kill him, will it?
1: No, it won't kill him. I didn't study chemistry for nothing.
0: All ready, then.
1: Here now. Intramuscular. So the effect will be slow and will last. There. And by the time he comes out of this, you and I'll have the insurance and the ruby and be on the other side of the Atlantic. Now, let's get out of here.

0: When you're hit from behind, when you don't know if the punk who did it has a gun, it's smart to play possum. The only thing that worried me was that injection in the muscle of my left arm. The minute they left, I sterilized the blade of my pocket knife with a match, made a deep cross cut through the needle mark, and squeezed until my fingers were sore. It must have done the trick. Although I felt giddy for a while, I didn't pass out. Item 4, $2 at a nearby saloon for a slug of brandy. Item 5, $20 for some work on the arm by a doctor who stopped asking questions only after I showed him my credentials. Then I drove back to Bronxville.
1: Yes?
0: Who are you?
1: Dr. Harmon Brierley. And you, sir?
0: Johnny Dollar.
1: Oh, yes, Dollar. I've heard of you. Come in.
0: How is she, Doctor? She's still alive?
1: Yes, but in spite of all we're doing for her, she is...
0: Well, maybe you're doing wrong.
1: Beg your pardon?
0: Where is she?
1: Upstairs. I've called in a couple of specialists for consultation.
0: Just tell me this. Is she wearing the necklace with the ruby pendant? An almost orange-colored ruby that was stolen temporarily?
1: Yes, she is, but why?
0: Then come on. Get out of the country with not only the insurance, but the ruby, Charlie said.
1: Charlie? Ruby?
0: Yes, that means he made a substitute for the real one after he stole it from her, before he got the stuff back to her via the girlfriend.
1: Mr. Dollar, just...
0: Which way now?
1: Second door on the right.
0: All right, come on. A pinkish sort of mark on her chest, where the so-called ruby in that pendant rested, was the only sign. But it was enough to convince the two specialists. They immediately began treatment for one of the most subtle and fiendish poisons known to man. Then, some 36 hours later, after she'd passed the crisis...
1: Yes, Mr. Dollar, that cantankerous old patient of mine, well, I
2: patient
1: must...
2: Patient of ours now, Dr. Brierley.
1: I stand corrected, Dr. Radford. And that goes for Dr. Wilson, too. Anyhow, she's going to be all right.
0: Good.
2: Now that we have a breather, Mr. Dollar, tell us.
0: Yes?
2: What in the world ever led you to believe that this sudden, almost violent deterioration of the red corpuscles in her blood was caused by potassium paradichromate?
0: Doctor, a couple of months ago, in one of our western states, a young student made up some jewelry out of various crystals that he'd put together in the laboratory. It was written up in the press.
1: Oh, yes, I remember that.
2: So do I. Not to mention it, but there was quite a furor over the fact that some of the crystals that looked so like jewels were actually deadly poison.
1: Yes, and that contact with human tissue for any length of time...
2: Yes. The very symptoms that Mrs. Weatherwell was baffling us with until you...
0: That's right. So when I heard him say that he had the ruby...
2: He? The one who did this?
0: Yes, when he said he had the ruby, and that meant the real one, I figured he must have substituted one of these deadly crystals in the pendant on her necklace.
1: And you were right.
2: But wait, you know the name of this man?
0: I certainly do. Dr. Brierley was right. The cantankerous old biddy's recovery was complete. But I must admit, a little short of miraculous. I went back to my apartment, made a call to Les Walters, got a few hours of badly needed sleep, then the next morning joined Les at his office.
3: Oh, yes, Johnny, it took a little finagling, but the item appeared in this morning's Hartford Current. Now, the New York paper's got it, too.
0: Good, Les.
3: So the word is out that Mrs. Gurney Dalrymple Weatherwell has died.
0: Mm-hmm.
3: Tomorrow, of course, there'll be a retraction.
0: Of course. Well, where is he, Les? I thought you said that 15 minutes after the news got out, we...
3: Oh, Johnny. He has to have time to get here, so... Oh, I'd say that he ought to appear... Yes, Miss Mandeville?
4: Mr. Weatherwell is here, Mr. Walters.
3: Oh? Send him in.
0: Right on cue, do you suppose?
5: Mr. Walters. My name is Charles Weatherwell. I'm beneficiary of my stepmother's insurance, and as I understand, it's to be paid to me immediately, and will I...
3: Hmm? Yes, Mr. Weatherwell. Meet, Johnny Dollar.
0: Oh, we've met. Hi, Charlie. What's the matter?
5: How'd you get here? What is this? Some kind of
0: prick.
3: Oh, and before I forget it, Mr. Wetherill, there was a call for you a couple of minutes ago.
5: Call? For me?
3: Yes. Your stepmother. Want to return it? Here, you can use this phone.
5: No. No, she's dead.
3: Oh, you saw that erroneous news report.
5: No. It's true. It has to be.
0: Why? Because you poisoned her?
5: No. Of course not.
0: You mean yes, don't you?
5: It's a trick. It's a trick.
3: Charlie.
5: But you won't get away with it.
3: Put that gun away.
5: No. I'll kill you, too.
6: Not today, Charlie.
3: All right. It's okay. It's all okay, folks. Everything's under control. Just a little argument in here, and Mr. Dollar has settled it. Quite satisfactorily.
0: Lynn Peters, née Ruth Valachet, had made the mistake of waiting for Charlie outside in a car. So, she'll have her day in court, too. Oh, and the original ruby, the real one, we found sewed into the lining of Charlie's coat. Expense account total? Well, just for kicks, why don't we call it $100? Yours truly, Johnny Dollar.

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1: Next week, I want all of you to be sure and listen. You may be sorry if you miss it. I call it the case of the tip-off matter. So tune in, won't you? Yours truly, Johnny Dollar.
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15: Pat McCracken, Johnny, Universal Adjustment Bureau.
14: Well, greetings, Master.
15: Now, what's that supposed to mean?
14: Oh, just being polite when I see a nice fat commission about to come my way.
15: You know something? You clear this one up for me. me, and maybe it could involve a sizable commission.
16: Ah, the sound of sweet music wafts to my ears. Who, what, when, where, and why, Pepper?
15: Only answer two of them, Johnny.
16: All right. What?
15: What and where? Ever hear of the Rochemont necklace?
16: I never.
15: Well, you should have. But come on over to my office. I'll tell you about it.
16: Missing?
15: That's right, missing.
16: From where?
15: I'll tell you about it.
16: Oh, what's it worth? I mean, unless it's pretty valuable,
15: what's
16: there's
15: the
16: no
15: difference?
16: Sense.
15: Your commission may be a sizable one.
16: How much, Pat?
15: Come on over.
16: How much? Well?
15: Okay. The necklace is insured for exactly $321,000.
16: What?
15: That's right, $321,000.
16: Okay, baby. I'm on my ever-loving way.
0: 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America's fabulous freelance insurance investor.
16: Yours truly, Johnny Dollar.

0: 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Following is an account of expenses incurred during my investigation of the super salesman matter. As always, the promise of a big commission did sound like sweet music to me. So, expense account item one is $1.25 for a cab to the office of Universal Adjustment in the Spear Building down on the square where Pat was waiting for me.
1: Oh, come in. Sit down and listen, Johnny.
0: Sure, sure, Pat. Right ahead.
1: Well, the Rochemont necklace, part of some old crown jewels or something, came over from Paris a few years ago.
0: Uh-huh.
1: The whole collection was worth $2 million. Well, various parts of it were sold to various people in various parts of the country, but the ruby and diamond necklace went to Mrs. Liza Rochemont. Now, she's a wealthy widow living out on the edge of town.
0: Mm-hmm.
1: Except when she was away in Florida, California, Europe, wherever, when she put it in a vault at the bank, she kept it in a wall safe at her home, a safe to which she alone has the combination, and nobody's ever broken into it.
0: You're sure of that?
1: I'm sure. There's an automatic device that would show it.
0: Well, did she ever wear that priceless hunk of jewelry?
1: Oh, quite often. Which is why she often had it cleaned and the stones checked in the setting.
0: Go on.
1: So a couple of days ago, she handed it over to that jeweler in the new building just across the square there. You see the shop?
0: Parker?
1: Mm-hmm. Clayton Parker.
0: Seems to me she'd pick one of the big ones, one of the old-time firms, or send it down to New York, to Tiffany's, or Cartier, or someone like that. After all,
1: well, that's
0: is...
1: exactly what her insurance man, Tim Pringle, you know him, Surety Mutual.
0: Oh, sure.
1: Yeah, well, Tim told her this morning when he found out what's happened.
0: What's happened?
1: Clayton Parker called her up in the middle of the night and then barged in on her looking like he'd seen a ghost or two. He laid the necklace in her lap and promptly fainted away.
0: Parker? And
1: when he came to, with the help of a little brandy, he shakily told her that her necklace, instead of the genuine article worth over 300 G's, was paste, was a fake.
0: You are kidding.
1: No. She took it over to Wilson Brothers, her regular jeweler. They told her Parker was right, so she fainted.
0: Well, now, look.
1: Well, when she came to, she notified Tim Pringle. He notified me. I called you. That is, after I took time out for a little thinking about it.
0: Yeah?
1: A Universal Adjustment Bureau serves a lot of companies.
0: I know.
1: All over the country.
0: I know.
1: We get reports on every client company's problem.
0: So?
1: Well, something rang a bell. I went through the files. Johnny, this very same kind of thing happened back in 56 out in Chicago, down in Philadelphia, that was in 59.
0: Uh-huh.
1: And in each case, the jeweler who discovered the switch answered the description of Mr. Clayton W. Parker.
0: Oh, oh, oh. Has anybody been through Parker's shop?
1: Well, now, Johnny, we've got a little problem there.
0: Problem? Like what?
1: Well, if Tim Pringle openly sicks the police or even a private investigator on Parker.
0: Yeah, I see what you mean.
1: Now, if Tim were to pull a boo-boo, make a wrong charge against his own new client...
0: So, what am I supposed to do? Bust into Parker's shop some dark night? Blow his safe, maybe?
1: Well, Johnny, he does not have a burglar alarm in that little shop of his. Nor on the safe inside.
0: So what?
1: And it is easily accessible from a dark alley out in the back.
0: Oh, no, no, no. Oh, wait a minute.
1: Well?
0: Are you asking me? Are you suggesting
1: of course
0: I...
1: not, Johnny. I'm not asking a thing. What kind of a company do you think this is?
0: Well
1: don't be ridiculous. However, if somebody were to find the genuine necklace in Parker's safe, someone that is unknown to us,
0: What did you say your name is?
1: I didn't. And yours?
0: What's it to you?
1: Okay.
0: Okay. Item two, $100 to a man named Fingers J. Mc... But let's leave his last name out of this. I may have use for his delicate touch again sometime. Well, getting into the back of Parker's store that night was a cinch. Once inside, we could see why he didn't bother with much protection. His stock was small, and most of it was novelty stuff. And he must have been a super salesman to get hold of Mrs. Rochemont's valuable necklace, if it was the real one that he took in for cleaning. While Fingers worked on the old-fashioned safe, I went over the store with a fine-tooth comb, wearing gloves, of course. No sign of the necklace anywhere, including the safe. So I helped Fingers out of the back window we'd opened, sent him on his way, made a careful check to be sure the place looked the same as it had before, then proceeded to hoist myself out of the window. Now, let's see if I can get this closed again.
2: Oh, no,
0: now, wait a minute.
2: Don't. Yeah. And this'll keep you here.
3: Oh. Help! Police!

0: Listen carefully. Get the picture. Timber needed for thousands upon thousands of new houses is needlessly destroyed. Watersheds supplying vitally needed water for industry and life itself are laid waste. Wildlife is cruelly killed, their habitats ruined for many years to come. Sorely needed outdoor recreational areas are burned black. Homes are leveled to the ground and human lives destroyed. And what causes this terrible destruction, this tragic loss? It can be as tiny a thing as one paper match. 90% of our forest fires are caused by people. People who are careless for just one fatal instance with their cigarettes, matches, campfires. Every American, every one of us, man, woman, or child, is a potential firebug. It takes only a moment's carelessness or thoughtlessness to set fire loose in the forest. Let's all observe the simple common sense rules of forest fire protection. Remember, only you can prevent forest fires. And now, Act Two of yours truly, Johnny Dollar.
1: How I managed to get back up on my feet and out of that alley before the police arrived, I'm not quite sure. But I somehow did. I ran a couple of blocks through some other alleys and then, playing drunk, which wasn't hard after that call in the head, I grabbed a taxi. That's item three, a buck and a half. I went back to my apartment, had a couple of stiff drinks, a couple of aspirins, and soaked my aching head with a wet towel. And after a good night's rest, I was all set to call Pat McCracken and tell him to go jump into the nearest lake. Until I remembered that officially he'd had nothing to do with all this. And then I did.

small-time jeweler, this Clayton Parker. But it wasn't in the store. Yeah. So maybe hidden around his home someplace. Well, I could try. In the meantime, hope he hadn't recognized me in that alley. No doubt he'd be in a shop this morning. And if he was married. Expense account item 4, $5 for a handful of business cards at the shop of a small printer. 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And I managed to grab a stack of literature on it. Item 6, 2 1/4 to pawn shop for a beat-up fiber suitcase. The business cards went into my pocket. The vacuum cleaner went into the back seat of my car, which luckily was badly in need of a wash job, but kind of poorly. The accessories and literature went into the suitcase, then into the back also. Then I crossed my fingers and took off.

0: Well.
1: Mrs. Parker?
0: Yeah, that's right. Only who... Now, wait a minute.
1: Yes?
0: Didn't you see that sign over the doorbell? No salesman, a solicitor.
1: Oh, well, of course.
0: Well.
1: But I came in answer to the coupon you mailed asking for more information in the free demonstration.
0: Coupon?
1: Oh, yeah. My name is, well, here's my card.
0: Now, look.
1: No obligation to buy, you know. None whatsoever. Yeah, ma'am.
0: Look, this is some kind of... James Dakin, sales engineer, International Vacuum Cleaner Service.
1: Yes, ma'am.
0: What the sales engineer?
1: you really want to know?
0: Uh-huh.
1: Well, it's just a glorified name for an ordinary salesman.
0: Well, you're a pretty glorified kind of guy to have to be going around pounding doorbells, Jimmy.
1: Well, I've got to make a living.
0: Yes, you do all right, too. A beautiful, lonesome, long-suffering housewife. See a good-looking guy like you at the door and pop off to work somewhere. You probably do all right.
1: Oh, now, wait a minute.
0: Uh-huh.
1: You should see some of those lovely, lonely housewives you're talking about. No makeup, hair still up in curlers, a pair of dirty bedroom slippers chewed up by the family pet.
0: What?
1: Yeah, and all decked out in a sloppy house coat with an old apron full of soap suds from the breakfast dishes.
0: Oh, what a picture.
1: Yeah, and maybe even kind of hung over from the night before.
0: You mean that's what you usually run into?
1: Oh, run away from.
0: Oh, you're cute, Jimmy.
1: And, that's why it's such a relief to be met by somebody like you. I mean, well, that is.
0: Well?
1: I'm sorry. I mean, I brought the cleaner around to give you the demonstration you asked for when you sent in the coupon.
0: Are you kidding, Jimmy? I didn't send in any coupon.
1: Oh, but you must have. Well, would you like me to go get my list out of the car? Oh, because if you hadn't sent in the coupon, I wouldn't...
0: And I hate to do you out of commission. And I sure don't need to buy another vacuum. I'm sorry. Good luck.
1: But I wasn't going to send you one.
0: What?
1: Oh, no. No. They're sold only in the stores. I simply get paid for the free home demonstration.
0: Oh?
1: So just let me come in and show you how it works, huh? Then you can fill out the card saying you have had a demonstration and... Listen, Mr. Parker.
0: Yeah, my name's Gloria.
1: Well, look, things have been kind of tough. And if I don't fill my quota this week, well, look, I'll do the whole house for you. And no obligation whatsoever. Well, Mrs. Parker?
0: Oh, look, Jimmy, if my husband should ever know that he doesn't like people in here while he's out, come on in.
1: Oh,
0: and after all, if... You have to work so hard. Maybe you could use a little drink. Come on.
1: Just

0: Make the demonstration.
1: Sure. Come on in.
0: Oh, now just a minute. I'm a man of high principles. I had a job to do. Which is to say that as soon as I got inside, I unpacked the equipment, hooked it up, and went to work vacuum cleaning the whole house. And I'll tell you this, I should have studied the directions a little more carefully before trying this crazy stunt, or maybe made a few practice swings through my own apartment. Now, modern appliances notwithstanding, I now have a great deal of sympathy for the American housewife. I mean, that living room was huge, and so was the dining room. But I didn't want to be obvious by heading into the study first. The study where her husband's desk would be and where, if I were lucky, she wouldn't leave me alone for a second.
1: Oh, come on, Jimmy. Isn't that enough?
0: No, gotta finish the job. I promised I'd clean the whole place and I'll do it. Why don't you just sit down, relax, and read a book or something?
1: What about that little drink I promised you? We could have it right here in the den.
0: Hey, look, I know. While you're putting out the bottle and some ice and soda. Yes, this'll be fine.
1: Suits me, too. See? We have the same taste.
0: Yeah, well, while you're getting it, I'll finish up the study here. Then we can sit down and relax a minute before I start.
1: Relax, huh?
0: What? What did you say?
1: Nothing. Hmm? Well, I'll go get the drink.
0: Yeah. Still keeping the vacuum cleaner going, I made a dive for the desk. Top drawer and two on the side had only the usual junk in them. The third one down had a small lock on it. By stepping on the handle, I was able to spring it. And there inside, in a small black metal box. Yeah, the Rochemont necklace. And even my untrained eyes told me this was no fake. But I couldn't very well leave it there. And what if Gloria Parker knew about them? What if she suspected that my loud job was just an excuse? Oh, my turn. I just nearly scared out of a year's room. Only no, it quit in mid-ring. Yeah, she must have picked up an extension. And that gave me time to close the drawer again and finish up my cleaning job before she came back into the study. But when she did, instead of a couple of drinks in her hand, she carried one of those interesting little devices made out of blued steel.
1: Okay, baby, that's enough.
0: Huh?
1: That's right. Now, why don't you just put up your hands over your head? That's right.
0: You one of those people who just need men around the moon all the time, always in the direction of developments of today. Scared you practical understanding of the value listeners put upon their services. They know you rely on them for accuracy at all times. And they have a first-hand appreciation of the importance of clarity and brevity as well. But all of these standards are kept in mind by our highly skilled, highly experienced men. The busier you are, the more you'll appreciate the efforts of our CBS News staff. These men offer you a direct link with history day by day. But more than that, they do their job with full regard for your busy schedule. For accuracy, brevity, and clarity in news reports. For news at frequent intervals at the most every day. Now, Act 3 of yours truly, Johnny Dollar, and the Super Salesman Matter.
1: Pretty smart, huh? Making like a cleaner salesman to get in here.
0: Now, why don't you put that thing down?
1: Oh, no. But you should have been smart. Oh, no, Johnny, that was Clayton, my husband. He thought you might come here.
0: You, Johnny, Mrs. Parker.
1: That's right. Johnny Dollar, the famous dick. You stupid. You think Clay didn't recognize me from the store last night?
0: Oh? Then why didn't the police pick me up this morning?
1: Police find out you were checking on him, they might think he had something to do with that phony necklace that That.
0: That what, Mrs. Parker?
1: You know, that rich Mrs. Rochemont. No, it's the phone. I'm gonna prove otherwise.
0: Maybe.
1: Oh, no. Have some crazy ideas. Well, I don't think anybody's gonna hear them. Because when Clay gets
0: here, ideas, huh?
1: What?
0: What if I have some proof?
1: Any. Got no proof of anything.
0: All right, now listen.
1: You don't think I'm my record.
0: Gloria.
1: Shut up!

0: Good work, Glory.
1: Sure, Clay. Cubs are leading in the sheep to the slaughter.
2: Then why'd you let him in here in the first place? Even if you didn't know who he was.
3: Are you kidding?
2: What do you mean, Dolly?
3: Well, if you could have seen the open-arm welcome I got on the strength of batting my nice brown eyes at her a couple of times.
1: What?
3: Sure. You don't keep very close tabs on her when you're out of the house, do you, Parker?
1: Don't listen to him, Clay. He's lying. He's trying to trick you, make you drop your guard.
3: That's right.
2: Won't work, Deller.
3: Yeah. Well, okay, I tried. So, now you can call in the police to pick me up.
2: Police? Don't make me laugh. Why do you think I didn't call them in last night? You're on this case.
3: You sure of that?
2: You trying to tell me they'd go for breaking and entering my shop? They or that insurance company of yours? In the hopes that maybe you'd find that pretty little necklace? Yeah, I see.
3: So you admit that you substituted Tony. Well,
2: keep that gun on him, Glory, while I make sure it's still okay.
1: Don't worry. He doesn't have a chance. Even where to look. Up until you called, I kept him busy. I kept the great John busy pushing a vac.
2: No! It isn't here. All right, Dollar. Give me the gun, Glory.
1: Sure.
2: Now frisk him.
1: Yeah, sure. Him.
2: Is anybody else in this house?
1: No, Clay. And I only left him alone in this room for...
2: Hear that? And shoot him down if he makes one move.
1: Worry.
3: He turned the room upside down, looked in and around, even outside the windows. He made me strip of my shorts and went through every inch of my clothes.
2: Glory, are you sure?
1: Yeah, I'm sure.
3: Well, then, if I'll leave you two to figure out what might have happened.
2: Dollar, you don't leave this room alive.
1: What? Police!
2: Yeah, well, they don't get...
3: Only Pat. Why?
4: Well, when you didn't report to me that you'd found that thing in his well, in were last night.
3: Please go on.
4: Yes. Well, when I saw Parker from my office window, I saw him tear out of a shop a few minutes ago and burn rubber heading out in this direction. Obvious. So.
3: So thanks. Yeah, thanks, Pat. And would you like to see the necklace somewhere inside this vacuum cleaner I didn't sell? Parker is dead. His wife yammered all over the place in the hope of getting off easy. Optimus. So that's that. Expense account total $189.95. Oh, and by all means, don't forget my commission over $320,000. Yours truly... Sonny Dollar.

0: Johnny Dollar.
1: Dollar, the investigator?
0: That's right, insurance investigator.
1: Then you're the man I want, the man I need, immediately.
0: Well, it just happens I'm late for an appointment, Mr., Mr., what did you say your name is?
1: I didn't, but it's Lynch, Walter E. Lynch. And you must come out here right away, Mr. Dollar. Protect me.
0: Protect you?
1: Yes. I live over here in Manchester.
0: Manchester, Connecticut?
1: Yes, that's right. My address is 13421 Peachtree Lane.
0: 13421
1: Peachtree. Now, can you come out here right away?
0: Well, I told you I have an appointment to keep.
1: Well, then I hope it's a brief one. You'll come here as soon as you're through with it?
0: Well, that depends, Mr. Lynch. What seems to be the trouble?
1: Well, I thought I made it clear to you, Dollar. My life has been threatened.
0: Well, isn't that something for the police to handle?
1: Police?
0: After all, unless there's insurance involved.
1: Why, of course there is. My own.
0: Oh, what company, Mr. Lynch?
1: Company?
0: Yeah, that's right. Well?
1: Now, what is the matter with you? What difference does it make? If my life is in danger, I need your protection.
0: Okay, okay. Who made this threat against your life and why?
1: Oh, good heavens, man. Do I have to go into that sort of detail on the telephone?
0: Well, unless I know what this is all about and, look, you didn't answer my question, Mr. Lynch. Have you told the police about this?
1: Do you think I'd call on you if I had?
0: But if your life has been threatened, the
1: and
0: thing...
1: And I do... tell you it has. What is the matter with you?
0: All right, then. Call in the police.
1: Now, you listen to me, Dollar.
0: Meantime, if I find any legitimate reason why I should make an investigation...
1: Don't you understand? I'm not asking for investigation. I'm asking for protection.
0: And I tell you, the people
1: but
0: for you
1: now,
0: to
1: look,
0: call...
1: you have my name, you have my address. Now, you get on over here.
0: But don't you see? I
1: shall
0: can't
1: be
0: just...
1: waiting for you.
0: Mr. Lynch. Okay, mister, go ahead and wait. Of all the crackpots... I wonder, though. Yeah?
2: Johnny?
0: Yeah, that's right.
2: Pat McCracken, Johnny, Universal Adjustment.
0: Oh, say, Pat, will you find out for me what company, if any, holds a policy on a Walter E. Lynch over in Manchester?
2: Sure, Johnny. But listen, I thought you were going to be here in my office at 10 o'clock sharp.
0: Pat, I'm sorry, but
2: I need your signature on a deposition for that arson matter you covered last week.
0: I know.
2: And I've got to have it right away. See, one of our men will take it with him out to the coast on the 10:30 plane. And, Johnny, it's 8 minutes after right now.
0: Yeah, I see it is. Pat, I'll be there in 3 minutes flat.
2: Okay.
0: Meantime, look up that Walter Lynch for me, will you?
2: Okay. Just get on over here.
0: Right.
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0: 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Following is an account of expenses incurred during my investigation of the Hapless Ham matter. Expense account, item one, $1.20 plus another dollar for the cab driver who got me from my apartment to Universal Adjustment Bureau in record time. I barged in on Pat McCracken without being announced, put my John Hancock on the deposition, after which he witnessed my signature.
1: All right, there we are. Now, here you are, Miss Delsig. Give these to Mr. Peterson and tell him happy plane trip.
2: Yes, sir, right away.
1: Oh, and see if Bartell has found any of that lynch information I asked him about.
2: There's been a lynching, Mr. McCracken?
1: No. Just do as I say. Now, go ahead.
2: But I thought I heard you... Yes, sir.
1: Hey, what is the worry on this man Lynch, Johnny?
0: Well, Patty sounded like a crackpot. He called me on the phone just before you did, said his life is being threatened.
1: Oh, another one of those things, huh?
0: Yeah.
1: Who was threatening him?
0: Oh, I don't know. He was, he was a bit evasive about it, same as he was about naming his insurance company.
1: Well, I know I never heard of him. What did you tell him?
0: I told him to call the police, that unless there was some insurance angle that required investigation, you know.
1: Right, exactly right. Although, of course, if Bartell does find something on him, if he is a client of one of the companies...
0: It's still a police matter. Why call on me to play bodyguard?
1: Well, you know, Johnny, if you would have your telephone number unlisted, you'd save yourself a lot of these nuisance calls.
0: Yeah,
1: oh, yes?
2: Here's a photostat of the lynch policy Mr. Martell said you asked him for.
1: Oh, then there is one. Thank you.
2: And I thought you were talking about some kind of a lynching somewhere, Mr. McCracken. Isn't that fun?
1: Yes. Thank you. Thank you, Miss Delsig. That'll be all.
2: Well, I was only... Yes, sir.
1: Now, let's see, Johnny. Walter E. Lynch. Policy issued 1954, Eastern Trust and Insurance, face value...
0: Yeah, I see. 50,000 smackers.
1: That's a lot of money.
0: Let's see the name of the beneficiary.
1: Oh, well, a nephew, Fred Lynch, New York City address. I wonder, Johnny.
0: So do I. How well Freddie and his uncle get along.
1: Named him as beneficiary.
0: 5 or 6 years ago, things can change, Pat.
1: There's one way to find out.
0: And with $50,000 to be paid out if anything does happen to
1: him. Go ahead, Johnny. Go ahead and pay Mr. Walter Lynch a little visit.
0: At company expense?
1: Well, now,
0: Well?
1: Oh, sure, why not? I'll notify Eastern that we've assigned you to this, but that you'll send your expense account directly to them. Okay?
0: Okay. It was only about 13 miles from my place to Manchester, and I used my own car. But I saw no reason for not using the old expense account, so item two was $4.60 for a tank full of gas. The address Mr. Lynch had given me turned out to be in a rather nice residential section. The house was a small but attractive Cape Cod affair, surrounded by stately elm trees. And then I saw them in the shade of the elms at the front of the place. A couple of police cars.
3: Minute there, mister.
0: Huh? Oh, hi, officer.
3: Who are you and what do you want around here?
0: Oh, my name is Dollar, Sergeant Johnny Dollar, insurance investigator. I came here to see Mr. Lynch.
3: Insurance investigator, huh? Any credentials? Better let me see him.
0: Oh, sure, you're okay. Here you are. Hey, what's happening around here?
3: Okay, Dollar. You boys act pretty fast, don't you?
0: What do you mean? Is Mr. Lynch in some kind of trouble?
3: I'd call it worse than trouble, Dollar. He's dead.
0: He's what?
3: That's right. Murdered.
0: Well, then I'd better get inside there and see what's what.
3: Yeah, no. Sure, maybe you better.
0: Inside the Lynch home, the police medico in my own eyes confirmed what Sergeant Beakley had told me outside. Walter E. Lynch was dead, all right. And there was no question about his having been murdered.
4: As you can see, Mr. Dollar, the knife... Obviously, a long, very sharp one plunged into his body here, directly back of the heart.
0: Yeah, Doctor, I see.
4: No doubt penetrated that organ. Death must have been virtually instantaneous. Yes.
0: Any sign of the murder weapon?
3: We haven't found any sign of it here in the house, Dollar. Conroy's out back looking for it. And for any footprints that might give us a clue.
0: That little rain we had last night ought to help in the footprints department.
5: Only it doesn't. Now, whoever did this must have come right in the front door. Hi, Dollar.
0: Hi, Conroy.
5: Sergeant, you want me to see what's holding up the boys in the lab?
3: Yeah, I'll give them a call.
5: Right, you are.
3: Meantime, Dollar, if you have any ideas...
0: No, wait a minute. Too late, I guess.
3: What?
0: If there were any fingerprints on that telephone, Conroy's probably covered him up.
3: Probably covered up anyway.
0: Huh?
3: Well, it wasn't the killer who called us about this. It was the old character who lives next door, a man named Halsey. Right now, he's back home in his rocking chair at the corner window, muttering to himself, trying to recover from the shock. Maybe when he does recover, he'll be able to give us some help.
0: How did he find out about this?
3: Seems he came over here to talk to Mr. Lynch about his nephew.
0: Fred Lynch.
3: Nobody answered his knock, and the front door was wide open, so he walked in here and found this. So he picked up the phone, and... You know about Fred Lynch?
0: I know he's beneficiary of his uncle's insurance.
3: Another good motive gone to waste.
0: What do you mean?
3: You don't know about a couple 3 years ago when Freddie's mother died, left him a pile of money, only made the mistake of leaving it in charge of this one, this stiff we've got lying here?
0: What happened?
3: Well, this old crook finagled that young kid out of every cent of it, so that by the time Fred was 25, entitled to it, that was about 6 months ago, why, Dollar, Freddie ended up with nothing.
0: His own nephew.
3: That surprise you, Dollar? It's because you don't live here in Manchester. Don't know anything about the Lynch family, what's left of them, which is only Freddie now.
0: Well, what's that supposed to mean?
3: Not one of the Lynch tribe is any good. Ask me, the town will be glad to see this one out of the way.
0: Oh, I get it.
3: Oh, what'd they say, Conroy? Somebody on the way over?
5: Harker will be over as soon as he clears up a hit and run over on the east side.
3: Okay. Well, I guess there's nothing more we can do. Go see who it is.
5: Yes, sir.
3: You about finished, Doc?
4: Sergeant, this knife wound puzzles me greatly.
3: What do you mean, Doc?
4: Very unusual instrument. Very long, thin, with a two-edged blade. Yeah, both edges very sharp.
3: That so?
4: Yeah, very unusual.
0: Sergeant, you said a neighbor, Mr. Halsey, found him here?
6: Yeah, did somebody speak my name?
5: Here's the man who was knocking on the door.
3: Oh, Mr. Halsey, come in.
6: I don't know that I want her, Sergeant, with that poor man laying there dead.
3: Mr. Halsey, this is Johnny Dollar, insurance investigator.
6: Eh? Insurance investigator?
0: Yeah, I understand you came over here to talk with Mr. Lynch about his nephew, Mr. Halsey.
6: Freddy? Why, that worthless young wastrel, that...
0: Why do you say that?
6: Well, because he never did a day of honest work in his life. The theater, that's all he cares about.
0: Theater?
6: In New York City, that pit of iniquity, spends all his time with sinful people. Actors, chorus girls, and the like.
0: I take it you don't have much use for people in show business.
6: Scum of the earth. That's what they are. That's all they are.
0: Yeah,
6: and
0: well,
6: he's one of them.
0: Now, Mr. Halsey,
6: and
0: if you...
6: And when I saw him here this morning...
0: What? He was here?
6: No doubt come to beg some money from his uncle.
3: Why didn't you tell me that, Mr. Halsey?
6: Of course his uncle cut him off from the money his mother left him. Wouldn't you have done the same?
0: Mr. Halsey, listen,
6: hey,
0: would you?
6: Yes, well, wouldn't you?
0: Look here now.
6: An actor he is in that sinful city down there.
0: Wait a minute. You say that Freddie was here this morning?
6: Yes, of course he was.
0: When?
6: That's why I finally made up my mind to come over here and talk to Walter about him.
0: What time was he here?
6: Well, from 9:30 to a few minutes of 10.
3: Doc, have you been able to fix the time of death?
4: Very close, Sergeant, yes. By the body temperature.
0: What time would you say, Doctor?
4: About 10 o'clock.
0: Mr. Halsey, are you sure it was a few minutes of 10 when Freddie left here?
6: Well, of course I am.
0: How sure?
6: I was sitting by the window listening to my radio like I always do.
0: Thought you didn't like anything about show business.
6: Radio is different.
0: Oh, thanks.
6: Freddie left this house just before... The WDRC announcer gave the time as 10 a.m., and radio time is accurate time.
0: I see what you meant, Sergeant, about a motive going to waste where Freddie was concerned.
3: What are you talking about, Dollar? The doc says death was about 10 a.m.
0: I know.
3: So?
0: And, Mr. Halsey, you're sure that Freddie didn't come back here after 10?
3: What's the difference?
6: Of course I am. These eyes of mine may be pretty old, but they never miss anything.
0: Well,
3: what's the difference, Johnny? Freddie's the one that killed him. Lord knows he's the one logical suspect.
0: No, Sergeant.
3: Doc says approximately 10. So, all right, it was a few minutes before Freddie left here. So Freddie killed him. Now, look, everything ties up. Yeah, and the kind of a knot that's going to hang that boy.
0: No, Sergeant, I wish it was that easy.
3: Oh, of course it is. Motive, opportunity, everything. It all spells Freddie Lynch.
0: No.
3: Conroy put a tracer on him.
5: Right, Sergeant.
0: Sergeant, I'm afraid you're wrong.
3: How can I be?
0: That is, if Mr. Halsey is sure of his times.
6: Of course I am. On the radio.
3: Okay,
6: like I
3: Dollar,
6: told you.
3: Why?
0: Because Walter E. Lynch was still alive after 10 o'clock.
3: What are you talking about? How do you know?
0: Because he'd called me on the phone. Because I myself was talking to him
3: what?
0: At exactly 8 minutes after 10.
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0: No question about it. I was the perfect alibi for Freddie Lynch. Freddie had left his uncle's house a few minutes before 10. I had talked with his uncle at 8 minutes after 10. Yeah, and when the police checked up, they learned that Freddie had taken a bus to New York at 10:15. On foot, and he was on foot. Old man Halsey had seen that. He had to leave the house before 10 to make that bus.
6: I told you, young man, these eyes of mine may be old, but they never miss a thing. He was on foot, all right, and he left this house before 10 o'clock, and he didn't come back.
0: But now wait a minute. If someone else came in here to commit the murder after Freddie left, why hadn't old man Halsey seen that person?
3: You're right, Dollar. Nobody else came here, so it must have been Freddie killed his uncle.
0: All right, now look, Sergeant.
3: Only how could he? Because if you talked to Mr. Lynch at 8 minutes after, and Freddie was on his way to the bus station, and he had
0: wait,
3: to be...
0: Wait,
3: then
0: Sergeant.
3: It's impossible. Dollar, this really bugs me.
0: All right, listen, the murder weapon.
4: Very unusual.
0: I know, Doc, you told me.
4: It must have been something I'd never seen before.
0: I wouldn't be too sure about that, unless you feel the same way Mr. Halsey does about show business.
4: What?
6: Terrible, sinful, iniquitous, immoral.
0: Yeah, maybe you're right on this one.
3: What are you getting at, Dollar?
0: I'm getting out. Was that an express, that bus that Freddie took to New York?
3: No, it was a local. But I don't see
0: then
3: what...
0: with luck in my own car, I can beat him down there. Do you know where he lives, Mr. Halsey?
6: I certainly do.
0: All right, where?
6: At 1231 West 43rd Street.
0: Good. I'll see you later.
3: Now, Dollar...
0: Oh, Sergeant, maybe you can fix any tickets for speeding I pick up along the way. Somehow, just lucky, I guess, I managed to reach the address in New York without getting pinched. A $10 bill of the superintendent, that's item three, got me into the rooms of Freddie Lynch. The walls were plastered with theatrical programs and playbills, most of them from summer playhouses, off-Broadway shows. In a closet, I found some costumes he'd used in various productions. In one corner was a battered shield with a broken spear beside it. Some heavy oriental belts and jewelry. The long robe of an Arabian desert rider with a sort of turban to go with it. Yeah, everything fitted in very nice. Hey, yeah, wide open, Freddie, wide open, just the way you left it. Come in, kid.
10: I beg your pardon?
0: Kind of careless, but it's all right, it's okay.
10: Hey, who are you?
0: You kidding? Jerry Allen, the agent, you know.
10: Agent?
0: Yeah, where you been, Freddie? When you didn't answer the letter and the telegram I sent you, where you been, huh, kid?
10: Oh, you're a theatrical agent?
0: What else? Listen, look, hey, kid, get this. I got a part for you, great part, a great one, a good salary, too. Of course, you got to let me represent you in the deal, but all I want's the usual 10%. Well, how about it, huh, kid?
10: Jerry, Allen, you say?
0: Yeah, sure, that's right. Oh, we never been introduced, but I caught you in half a dozen things, and you're good boy. Good, real good.
10: Well, I like to think so.
0: Sure, sure you are. And being it's my business, I got to keep adding to my stable of actors. See what I mean? So if you want this part, well...
10: I don't think so,
0: what?
10: Mr. Allen.
0: What are you talking about?
10: Well, I'm thinking of giving up the theater.
0: Oh, now, wait a minute. Wait a minute, kid. You fallen heir to a fortune or something?
10: Why do you say that?
0: Huh? Of course, if you don't want the part.
10: No, wait. Perhaps I'd better do another play or two.
0: Good, good. And you'll let me represent you? Well, Freddy?
10: Oh, why not? Well, if the part is good.
0: Is the part good? It's great, kid. It's great. And if this thing doesn't hit Broadway the first time out... Hey, listen. Listen, it's a new play written by Johnstone. You get that?
10: Johnstone. No, I'm afraid I don't recall ever...
0: Oh, sure you've heard of him. Why, man, he's had more hits. Oh, and listen, Freddy. Listen to this part.
10: All right. I'm listening.
0: Okay, starts out a young man just about your age. Second act is 20 years later. Hey, you think you can do it?
4: Why... of course, my good man.
0: Good, good. And the third act, well, now that part may be a little tough. You got to kind of make like you're about 60.
4: Here, there's no problem at all, Mr. Allen. No problem at all.
0: Oh, only it's a shaky old man, like he's scared to death all the time.
10: All right, listen.
4: All fear has clutched me by the throat. The overpowering terror...
0: Oh, hey, that's great, that's great. Come on, keep it up, Freddy boy, keep it up.
10: Well, see, of course, if I had a script, I...
0: Scared, remember? Scared. Say something like, you must come here right away to protect me.
4: You must come here right away to protect me.
0: Oh, that's great, great, great, great. Now, say my life is in danger. I've been threatened, Mr. Dollar.
4: My very life is in...
10: What? Dollar?
0: That's right. Johnny Dollar.
10: Why, this was all a trick.
0: Yeah, and you fell for it like a ton of bricks. The same voice you faked over the telephone to sound like your uncle.
10: No, listen.
0: Killed him, left his home knowing that nosy old neighbor would swear as to when you left. Then ran to the bus depot and called me up with that phony voice to make an airtight alibi. To make me ready to swear your uncle was still alive after you left him there dead.
10: But, Dollar, listen. See, I'm his only kin. I'll be coming into a lot of money. His insurance... And whatever money or property there is...
0: Oh, why don't you drop dead?
10: I see. But do you see this?
0: So that's what you did it with.
10: Yeah, that's right.
0: Arabian, isn't it?
10: I stand back.
0: Long, thin blade with a double edge. From one of your costume plays...
10: I stand back, I say.
0: Sure, sure. I don't need to be close to you to use this.
10: Whoa! My hand... You've broken my hand.
0: Funny. I didn't think I was that good a shot. So now I'll have to make another deposition for the sake of another trial. And I'm sure that hamming it up in court won't keep Freddy from playing out the rest of his life in front of a captive audience. Expense account total, including a flock of incidentals, well, let's call it $100. Yours truly, Johnny Dollar.

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1: Thanks, Daniel. 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Yours truly, Johnny Dollar.

0: Johnny Dollar, starring Bob Bailey, originates in Hollywood and is written, produced, and directed by Jack Johnstone. 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
16: Johnny Dollar.
17: Hi, Johnny. This is Earl Foreman.
16: Earl, how are you? How are things in Los Angeles?
17: Why, didn't you know we moved back here to Sarasota in Florida?
16: No kidding.
17: Yep, but now we think we'll make another move.
16: Where to this time?
17: Oh, back to California.
16: Why don't you make up your mind?
17: It's more fun this way. Hey, why don't you come down here and see us?
16: At whose expense?
17: Companies.
16: Another investigation?
17: Yes.
16: What this time, Earl?
17: Of a murder, Johnny.
16: A murder?
17: That hasn't happened yet. But believe me, if I'm reading the signs right, there's certainly one in the making.
16: Okay, Earl. I'll grab the first plane I can get.
0: 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America's fabulous freelance insurance investigator,
16: yours truly, Johnny Dollar.
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16: 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Following is an account of expenses incurred during my investigation of the whether or not matter. Expense account item one, $6 for a taxi out to the airport. Item two, $97.96 plane fare. And modern jet transportation being what it is, I got to Sarasota just before noon. Item three, $50 deposit on a rental car, and 20 minutes later, I walked into the office at 1306 Main Street that Earl Poorman shares with another old friend, Don Boomhauer, a prominent realtor. 5 minutes after the usual howdy-do's, Earl and I were tearing into a plateful of shrimps cooked in beer at the famous Plaza restaurant.
20: Ah, those are delicious. Think you can manage another order of them, Johnny? Mm.
16: Not a chance, Earl, but they are great.
20: Specialty of the house, you know.
16: Well, they deserve to be.
20: Well, while you're making a pig of yourself, let me tell you why I called you.
16: Oh, go ahead.
20: Our client's name is T. Rockway Mayfield, a wild old character who made his pile up in New England.
16: Mm-hmm.
20: He retired and moved down here last fall. He has a big home in St. Armand's Key.
16: What's he do to keep busy? Fish? Golf?
20: No, he spends most of his time with a jug beside him, sunning himself or feeding the seagulls and then shooting at them with an air pistol.
16: Isn't that illegal?
20: Well, it would be if he ever hit one of them, but he never does. And he does throw big parties, always lots of pretty girls around. And don't think he doesn't go for them, too, in spite of his age.
16: What a life.
20: The point is, he tells me that he came down here to retire, to get as far away as he could from his wife's kids. You know, stepdaughter and stepson. Names are Betty and Frank Merritt.
16: How come, Earl?
20: Well, as long as his wife was alive, she made him support them.
16: I see.
20: But he felt they ought to be out earning their own living, and Johnny, I happen to agree with him.
16: If they're growing up, I agree with you.
20: Anyhow, when his wife died and he retired, he left them flat. They're on their own until he goes, of course.
16: So, what's happened?
20: Well, tomorrow is old Mayfield's birthday, and that means another big party.
16: Mm-hmm.
20: And Johnny, the kids have told him that they're coming down here to celebrate. Told him that he can't refuse them now because they're standing on their own feet.
16: You think that's true?
20: No, sir. I think they're coming for something else.
16: Like what, Earl?
20: That nasty word I mentioned to you on the phone.
16: Murder?
20: Murder. Now, let me pay the check and I'll drive you over to see him, okay?
16: By all means. Have Betty and Frank arrived here in Sarasota yet?
20: I don't think so. I hope not. But you can understand why I was so anxious for you to get on down here.
16: Well, Earl, if something should happen to him while they're here, wouldn't it be just a little too obvious?
20: Would it? Those kids are no fools, not by a long shot.
15: Well, even so.
20: And with the drunken mobs that he has at his parties, where somebody could be knocked on the head and tossed into the swimming pool and nobody'd pay any attention till it was too late, or you, no, okay. I could be all wrong.
15: Oh, I think you must be.
20: But is there any reason why you shouldn't stick around long enough to keep an eye on them while the kids are here?
15: Well.
20: On expense account.
15: I suppose not.
20: Yeah. And then maybe after they've left, I'll, break down and take you out fishing.
15: Now, there is a sensible inducement.
20: Oh, no, look. There's this place just ahead now.
15: Hmm? That?
20: Mm-hmm. The big one.
15: Oh, brother.
20: And you don't think money that can afford a place like that would be worth killing for?
15: Oh, Earl. Mm-hmm. Maybe you have a point there.

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1: Old Mayfield's home there on the Gulf of Mexico side of fashionable St. Armand's Key was quite a place. To ensure privacy, all three of the landward sides were protected by a high wall. The big house of concrete, stucco, aluminum, and glass was surrounded by a broad patio full of plants, tables, chairs, and lounges, and, more important, with a large, fully equipped bar, complete with bartender, even at this time of day. Beyond the patio, a swimming pool, and then a clean, white stretch of beach. It was obvious Mayfield did plenty of entertaining. As for the man himself...
2: Dollar, did you say? Dollar?
3: That's right, Johnny Dollar.
2: A man with lots of sense, then, eh, poor man?
3: What?
2: What do you mean, what? What's the matter with you? It's a joke. 100 cents to the dollar, aren't there? Oh. So if he's a dollar, he's got lots of sense, hasn't he? Get it?
3: Yeah, sure.
2: Sure. Besides, I know all about you, Dollar. I've been listening to you on the radio for years.
3: Hmm.
2: So I'm glad to know you, Johnny.
3: Thank you.
2: Now let's celebrate by having ourselves a little drink.
3: Well, it's a little early in the day, Mr. Mayfield.
2: Nonsense. It's never too early for a drink. Samantha, where are you?
4: Yes, Mr. Mayfield, right here, sir.
2: Bring a scotch and soda for Mr. Dollar. And Mr. Poorman will have a gin and tonic.
4: Yes, Mr. Mayfield. And how about you? Another one of what you've been having?
2: No. This time I believe I'll have, how does cognac and root beer with a dash of mint sound to you?
4: That sounds terrible, Mr. Mayfield.
2: Good. I'll have it.
4: Yes, Mr. Mayfield.
2: So that's that. By the way, poor man, you're bringing Johnny to my party tomorrow night, aren't you?
3: Well, now, I'll tell you, I...
2: Good. Johnny, my boy, you'll have the time of your life. There'll be more good-looking girls around here tomorrow night than you ever saw. I really know how to pick 'em, boy. Really know how to pick 'em.
1: Well, good for you.
2: Yeah, but, me. Do you know why they always come? The real reason? And why they always turn on their charm for me?
1: Why, sir?
2: Hate to admit it. Yeah, I really do. But all they want is to get their pretty little grasping fingers on my money, that's all. But they won't. Don't you worry about that. Nobody will, not until I'm dead and gone. Did poor man tell you about those lazy, shiftless, worthless stepchildren of mine?
1: Well, he mentioned them.
2: And you'll see him, too. They get in here tomorrow afternoon on the 4:30 plane.
1: Oh, well, then perhaps I,
2: That reminds me. I better arrange for Samantha or Charles or somebody to meet them.
1: Why don't you let me pick them up for you?
3: Oh, yes, Mr. Mayfield, that's a good idea.
2: Eh? Well, of course. Fine. Pick them up at the airport. Bring them here if you can't lose them. And then stay on for the party.
1: All right.
2: And now, Johnny, now let me show you my pride and joy. You see it there on the far side of the swimming pool?
1: That sort of pool house with all the gadgets on the roof?
2: Pool house?
3: Yes, well, it's a bathhouse with a swimming pool, isn't it?
2: Ridiculous, poor man. Utterly ridiculous. And that's all you think of it.
1: Well, what is inside that little building, then?
2: You'll see. Now, come along.
1: Well, I'll be doggone.
2: Yes, sir, a weather station.
3: How about that? Certainly fooled me.
2: Complete one, too. You see, Johnny? Rain gauges, electronic weather vanes, anemometers, barometers, barographs, charts with isobars, snow gauge? Maps, everything. Everything a regular weather bureau would have. Everything. Even a correspondence school course in forecasting. Anything you want to know? Here's the answer.
1: Well, it is interesting, to say the least.
2: And why not, eh? How could I ever plan a party unless I know what the weather's going to be like, hey? Answer me that.
1: About this party tomorrow night, Mr. Mayfield.
2: Johnny, tell me something.
1: Yeah?
2: How good a shot are you with a pistol?
1: What makes you ask that, Mr. Mayfield?
2: Answer my question, boy.
1: Oh, I'm fair to middling, I guess. But listen...
2: Good. Then maybe you can hit some of them the way I never seem to be able to.
1: Hit what, sir?
2: You'll see. Samantha?
4: Yes, Mr. Mayfield?
2: What? Now, why the devil did you bring me another drink? You want me to spoil my aim?
4: Oh, no, Mr. Mayfield.
2: But there's no point in letting it go to waste.
3: I swear, Mr. Mayfield, I don't know how you do it.
2: Practice, poor man, practice.
1: So for the next hour, in spite of a very uneasy feeling I was beginning to have about this whole assignment, Mayfield and I tossed chunks of bread to the seagulls, then blasted away in their general direction with a couple of air pistols. Knowing the law about such things, I deliberately avoided making any hits. And old Mayfield, although he handled that little gun like a pro, didn't make any hits either. Then, just as abruptly as he dragged me into it...
2: That's all, gentlemen. That is all.
4: Oh.
2: Have to get to work now in my weather lab and make out the latest report for myself. Can't be disturbed. So off you go. Off you go.
3: Oh, yeah, sure. Anything you say. Come on, Johnny.
1: Right, Earl.
2: I'll see you tomorrow night, poor man. And, Johnny, I'll see you when you bring my stepchildren, Betty and Frankie Meriton, here. And you ought to stay when they get here. I want you to get to know them.
1: I want very much to.
2: Now, go on, will you? Go on. I got work to do.
1: I picked up my rental car and dropped in on my old friend Sergeant Phil Phillips at police headquarters.
5: I know, Johnny, I know. It just doesn't seem to make sense. I mean, Earl Poorman's worry about the old coot. Lord knows he isn't worried. And yet, if what he says about those stepkids happens to be true...
1: Have you ever met Frank or Betty Meriton?
5: All I know about him is what he's told me. And if it's true, he really should have protection while they're here. But doggone it, he says no. If we so much as show ourselves, he'll not only throw us out, but stop the party and get everybody down on us.
1: I'll tell you what you better do then, just in case.
5: Yeah?
1: If you were to sneak a prowl car up to the outside of the wall around this place, you'd have no trouble getting over the wall if need be.
5: Good. In the meantime, you'd be looking after him inside.
1: Right.
5: Well, Johnny, he is just a crazy old coot all at loose ends. Does a lot of crazy things.
1: I know, Phil. I know what you mean. That's why I'm really concerned about this case. On the surface, it looks like a waste of time, my coming all the way down here just to attend a party. And yet...
5: Yeah.
1: Yeah.

0: with Kent.
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0: Cocktails and dinner with the Poormans, a good night's sleep, and for most of the next day, I had little to do but kill time. I went out and hit some golf balls at a nearby driving range, paid a visit to the colorful jungle gardens, saw the famous Ringling Circus Museum, and ended up chewing the fat with some of the boys at station WSPB. Then I met the plane, picked up Frank and Betty Meriton, piled them into my rental car, and started back to St. Armand's Key. The differences between the two of them were pretty striking. Betty was a beautiful girl with a head on her shoulders. Frank was a weak, wishy-washy, well-spoken nothing with a capital N.
1: Don't tell me, dear girl. I think it's utterly ridiculous that he should expect me to sweat and slave and work my fingers to the bone when he has all that money that he doesn't know what to do with. I mean that. Utterly ridiculous.
2: And I tell you that when Daddy finds out that you lied to him, Frank, that you don't have a job, that you've been chiseling off your friends and me all these months, he'll probably throw you out.
1: Well, he won't find out. Not unless you tell him. And if you do, dear girl, I shall be very angry with you. Just because you choose to work 8 hours a day in a stuffy library 5 days a week.
2: Why not? I like it.
1: Well, that doesn't mean that I have...
2: Frankie, all I hope is he gives you enough to get you off my back.
1: Oh, he will, my dear. He will. I've figured out a sob story that would melt the heart of a statue.
2: Good luck. You'll need it.
1: Will I? You'll see. Just don't.

0: There'll be a big one tonight, you know.
1: Good. I love parties. But, well, come to think of it, I won't know a soul who'll be there.
0: Well, don't you worry, Betty. You'll have no problem in that department.
1: Well, I hope not. But, Johnny.
0: Yes?
1: Will you dance with me now and then? Just in case.
0: Are you kidding? Without giving them a chance to unpack their bags, Mayfield dragged them into a study and shut the door. So I took a swim and dressed for dinner and the party. At dinner, incidentally, Mayfield and Betty yacked away at each other like a couple of happy kids. But not a solitary word passed between Mayfield and Frankie. Frankie sat there and pouted, hardly touching his food. Then, the party. So help me, I never saw so many good-looking girls gathered together in one spot in my life. And what if a lot of them were only looking for a shot at Mayfield's money? The point is, they were there. As for Betty, we not only danced like fools, but made plans for getting to know each other much better up north after this whole thing was over. Meantime, needless to say, I kept a weather eye on Frankie, who spent most of his time at the bar looking very unhappy. Then about 11 p.m., between dances, Mayfield came over my way.
2: Not drinking, Johnny? You're missing half the fun.
0: Oh, don't you worry a bit, Mr. Mayfield. I'm having a fine... Hey, wait a minute. The lights. What happened to the lights?
2: Just a gag, Johnny. Just a gag.
0: A gag?
2: They'll be back on in a minute. I have a timer on the main switch that does it.
0: Why? Why the blackout?
2: What's the matter with you, boy? Now, the next time they go out, and they will...
0: Not if I can find that switch box.
2: Now, when they do, you just grab the nearest, the prettiest girl you can find.
0: Oh, come on.
2: And if you don't know what to do then, well, you're not happy. Oh, now, that's too bad. They came on again too soon.
0: Now, listen, Mr. Mayfield.
2: But have fun, Johnny, have fun.
0: Mr. Mayfield, wait a minute.
1: Johnny?
0: Betty, what happened to you?
1: Well, don't you worry. I slapped his face and hard. Only I still don't know who was there in the darkness.
0: Look, that lights out gag has got to go. Come on, let's find the main switch box so it won't happen again.
1: You mean the lights were supposed to? Oh, no.
0: Oh, not again. Doc Bonnie, where did Mr. Mayfield go?
1: Well, I thought he was going over to... Johnny!
0: Come on, Betty. That was over near his weather station. By the time we fought our way over there through the crowd, the lights came on again. And there, just in front of the door of the little weather station, lay a body.
1: Johnny? Is he...
0: Yes, Betty.
2: Let me through. What is it? What happened? I was over there getting a drink and I heard a couple of... It's Frankie.
0: That's right, Mr. Mayfield.
2: Is he dead?
0: Yes, sir. Couple of 38s through the chest.
2: Well, I can't say that I'm sorry, Johnny. But who? Who did this? Call the police. Somebody call the police.
0: Sergeant Phillips and his men were already over the wall, and they really did a job. In the next 2 hours, they, plus a dozen more he called in, made as thorough a search of that place as I've seen. But the result...
3: Johnny, the gun that killed young Meriton has to be around here somewhere. Has to be, but we simply can't find it.
2: You must find it, Sergeant. You must. And the killer, too.
0: How about raking through the sand over there on the beach?
3: No, it was all smoothed over before the party, and there still isn't a break in it.
0: Mm. To haul every one of this mob down to headquarters so the boys in the lab... Wait.
3: Yeah?
0: Wait a minute. Hit me like a ton of bricks, and I kicked myself for not having wised up before.
4: Well, if what Mayfield told me about them is true, Johnny...
0: What Mayfield told him?
4: Yeah, Johnny, if what he says about those step kids is true...
0: Mayfield, of course. And that crazy drink of his yesterday. But I'd watched Samantha mix it out of the corner of my eye. She hadn't really put a single drop of liquor in it. And tonight? The same thing, probably. So actually, Mayfield was just as sober as a judge. And the one important piece of evidence, the gun...
2: Now, go on with it. Go on. I've got work to do.
0: Yes, in his weather station. And what had he said about that?
2: Anything you want to know, here's the answer.
0: The answer?
2: It has everything a regular weather bureau would have. Everything.
0: Everything? Like a weather balloon? A balloon big enough to carry a pistol far out over the Gulf, never to be seen again? Now, if so, if he pulled that trigger...
5: All right, Mr. Mayfield. Let's go down to headquarters with a lab crew.

0: can make a paraffin test of your shooting hand. Well?
1: No. No, it won't be necessary, Johnny. I did it. I killed him.
2: I'll say this. That was a clever way to get rid of that gun. A weather balloon. Clever.
0: Was it? So, the Mayfield fortune will go to Betty. And I can't think of a more deserving girl. Or, come to think of it, a prettier one. Expense account total, including the trip back to Hartford, $247.92. Yours truly, Johnny Dollar.

0: Now here is our star to tell you about next week's story.
1: Next week, a complex and unusual story with a twist that will surprise you, I think, as much as it surprised me. Tune in, won't you? Yours truly, Johnny Dollar.
0: If you drive a car, remember this. 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

0: 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Johnny Dollar is played by Mandel Kramer. Also featured in our cast were Ian Martin, Bill Kramer, Joe Hardy, Ivor Francis, Constance Simons, and Karen McCrary. 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
1: Johnny Dollar.
2: Pat Fuller, Johnny. Universal Adjustment Bureau.
1: Oh, no, Pat, please. Forget you ever heard of me.
2: Now, what brought that on?
1: I don't want another assignment right now, that's all.
2: Oh, you don't?
1: I've been going too hard lately, Pat. I'm tired and I need to get away for a few days for a good, solid rest.
2: Well, who said anything about an assignment?
1: Now, don't tell me you're wasting company time and money just to call up and pass the time of day.
2: No, I called to read you a telegram or a cable or whatever it is.
1: Oh?
2: And, brother, what a message. It'll make your eyes pop.
1: Who's it from?
2: A fellow by the name of Emmett Gowan. Did you ever hear of him?
1: Are you kidding? That man knows more about fishing than you and I could know in 1,000 years.
2: Right.
1: Also, Emmett and I got to be real pals after he helped me solve a rather important case back in, 58, I think it was.
2: I remember that one.
1: But it's been a couple of years since I've heard from him. Where is he? What's he doing?
2: You better let me read this wire.
1: Yeah, go ahead.
2: It says, this spot is the closest thing to heaven a fisherman could possibly find.
1: Oh?
2: Sailfish, dolphin, amberjack, snappers, bonefish, tarpon, just about anything you can think of.
1: Makes my mouth water, Pat, but keep reading.
2: If you don't come on down here and be my guest, and right away it says, I'll never forgive you. I mean it, this is really urgent, and it's signed Emmett Gowan.
1: Well?
2: What do you mean, well?
1: Well, are you going, you lucky dog?
2: Well, me?
1: Only thing I don't understand is why he sends a wire like that to a lousy fisherman like you.
2: Oh,
1: especially
2: man.
1: When he knows me.
2: That's just the point, Johnny.
1: What's just the point?
2: Well, the wire was sent in care of this office, all right, but it's addressed to you.
1: Oh?
2: Yeah.
1: Oh.
2: Sure. So if you're so anxious to get away, why don't you take him up on it?
1: Well, sure. What else? And what's the address? Where is he? Pat? Pat, you still there?
2: Sure, I am.
1: Well, give me his address.
2: Why don't you come on over here, and I will.
1: Can't you give it to me over the phone?
2: I could, but I won't.
1: Why not?
2: Well, put it this way. If you will come on over here, maybe we'll pay your expenses.
1: Ah, I get it. You do have an assignment for me, and that telegram's a phony.
2: Oh, it's a McCoy, Johnny, I swear.
1: Instead of a rest, a fishing trip, all I'm in for is some more work and headaches.
2: No, really, Johnny.
1: Then give me Emmett's address.
2: Sure. Over here in my office.
1: That?
2: Okay. You think I'm kidding about the wire?
1: Yes.
2: Well, there's one way you can find out. Well?
1: Okay. I'm on my way.
0: The CBS Radio Network brings you Mandel Kramer in the exciting adventures of the man with the action-packed expense account, America's fabulous freelance insurance investigator, yours truly, Johnny Dollar.

0: expense account submitted by Special Investigator Johnny Dollar to Universal Adjustment Bureau Home Office, Hartford, Connecticut. Following is an account of expenses incurred during my investigation of the Lust for Gold matter. Expense account item one, $1.20 for a cab into Pat Fuller's office. Much to my surprise, he hadn't been kidding. I mean about the wire from Emmett Gowan inviting me to enjoy what he claimed to be the greatest fishing in the world. And where? On the little island of Cozumel off the coast of Mexico.
1: Yeah, and if anyone can show you where and how to land the big ones, Emmett Gowan sure can.
0: You couldn't be more right, Pat.
1: So if I were you, I'd pack up my duds and head for the island of Cozumel. And I mean right now.
0: And you know something, Pat? I'll do it.
1: And I just happen to have your plane reservations all set up and waiting for you.
0: Patrick, you're a doll.
1: Yeah. Now, you fly from here to New York, to New Orleans, then across the Gulf of Mexico to Merida. Now, that's the capital of Yucatan.
0: Now, wait a minute.
1: And from there, it's only about an hour's flight to Cozumel.
0: Pat.
1: By this time tomorrow, you'll be fighting bonefish or wahoo or tarpon or whatever.
0: At company expense, did you say?
1: Yeah.
0: Why?
1: Don't worry about it. Until after you've got in some fishing.
0: And then? Come on, Pat. What's the hitch?
1: No hitch, really, Pat. Johnny. No, it's just that... Well, you know, after you've had a few days rest and fishing, well, maybe you'd like to fly on over to our Mexico City office.
0: Why?
1: Oh, some client's been reported missing. A man by the name of Juano Ansana.
0: Mm-hmm.
1: His wife wants somebody on it, and, well, as long as you're going to be down that way... I thought maybe you might look into it.
0: After the rest and the fishing.
1: That's the deal.
0: Pat, I still think there's a hitch in here somewhere.
1: Oh, now, Johnny.
0: But Cozumel, here I come. Expense account item two, $7.30 for a taxi back to my apartment, where I pack my bags, and then late in the afternoon, another taxi to Bradley Field. A prop job took me to New York, and less than 5 hours later, I was in New Orleans. Item three, $14.20, covers a cab from Moissan International to the Roosevelt Hotel, a bed for the night, then a very early breakfast the next morning and the ride back to the airport. 2 hours and 40 minutes later, we landed at Merida, out on the tip of Yucatan. I took a ferry plane from there and well before noon was comfortably ensconced in one of the Cabanas del Caribe, a private bungalow overlooking the Caribbean. As I finished unpacking my bags... Come in!
2: Johnny! I just knew you wouldn't let me down.
0: Emmett, how are you?
2: Just fine, Johnny. Just as fine as silk. How are you?
0: Well, you want to know the truth, Emmett? I'm bushed. I'm a little beat.
2: And you look it, too. Don't you worry, Johnny. A few days of the greatest fishing in all the whole world. And I mean that, Johnny. He'll make a new man out of you.
0: Only one thing I don't understand about all this.
2: What's that, Johnny?
0: Universal Adjustment Bureau footing the bill. Not only for a trip to Mexico City on business afterward, but for this.
2: Did you, you ever hear of a man named, Juano Ansana?
0: Then you do know something. Because that's the man Pat Fuller mentioned.
2: Tell you what, Johnny. If we get going right now, maybe we can pick up enough fish for dinner.
0: Emmett, do you know this, Juano Ansana?
2: I have the boat all ready, all the gas and tackle we need, so come on now.
0: I knew there was a hitch.
2: Well, you ready to start fishing?
0: All right, Emmett. What's it all about?
2: Fishing, Johnny.
0: Emmett.
2: And I mean it. Right now, there's nothing for you to think about except fishing. Well, ready?
0: Okay. I'm ready.
3: For a suit, that's a beaut. Look for Dacron on the label, 'cause Dacron is a man's best friend.

0: is a man's best friend.
1: If I told you the truth about the kind of fishing we had that afternoon, you'd call me a liar. So I'll tell you anyhow. Emmett Gowan used an 18-foot skiff, rigged with a pair of 20-horse outboards, and equipped with every size, shape, and sort of fishing tackle you could possibly think of. We cruised southward around the edge of the little island of Cozumel to a big sort of lagoon with a mangrove island on one side and a palm-lined beach on the other. There, at Emmett's direction, I made my first cast. The result? A fighting mad tarpon that nearly tore my arm from the socket before I could finally work him alongside the boat and release him. On the second cast, a hefty snook made my reel scream. The third got me a moon-eyed snapper. The fourth, a log barracuda. Those fish, all of them, were simply begging to be taken on for a scrap. Then when I tied into three tarpon in a row, I said it and I meant it. The fishing down there is almost unbelievable. By the time the afternoon was over, I was completely but happily exhausted. Felt better than I had in months. And by the time I lay my weary body on the bed that night, I'd completely forgotten all about the insurance investigation business. And that's something. Early the next morning, about the time the sun came up, Emmett made a careful appraisal of the weather. We climbed into his boat again and set out across the 18-mile strait between Cozumel and the Yucatan mainland.
2: Yes, sir, Johnny. You look better already.
1: Emmett, I feel great. Where are we heading for today?
2: Over toward my Boca Pala fishing camp on the other side. Or rather, a little north of it, up towards Matanzeros.
1: Matanzeros? Haven't I heard that name before?
2: An old sunken ship there, Johnny. An old Spanish galleon.
1: Oh, sure, I remember now. A lot of treasure hunters have worked it over.
2: Yeah, including Senor Juano Anzana.
1: That name again.
2: That is, until he found another wreck the other day. A smaller one.
1: Who is he, Emmett? Why all the mystery? What have you and Pat Fuller cooked up for me down here?
2: Well, let's put it this way, Johnny. It's the Piñana, that other sunken vessel we're heading for.
1: Yeah?
2: And the Piñana's where maybe we'll use this scuba, this skin diving equipment I brought along this morning.
1: Yeah, I see it here. But, no spears?
2: Well, let's say that now the weather's calmed down enough, we're just going to explore it.
1: This, Juano Anzana found the wreck?
2: Yes. When I brought him over here for some spear fishing.
1: But he's the one that...
2: Johnny, he's the most unlikable man I ever did meet. I wouldn't trust him any more than I would a hungry shark.
1: Emmett.
2: But I had him as a customer, so I had to put up with it.
1: Point is, he's the one who disappeared from Mexico City.
2: Point is, Johnny, that he not only found some fish around the wreck of the Piñana, but he found something else.
1: Some old Spanish treasure?
2: He wouldn't say. He wouldn't say a thing about it, Johnny. But I've seen too many of these treasure hunters, and I just knew from the looks of him that he'd found something down there.
1: Well, Emmett, didn't you come back later and see for yourself?
2: Johnny, let me put it this way.
1: Yeah?
2: After all those years of fighting for the almighty dollar up north, for the first time in my life, I'm completely contented. I fish a lot, I ride a little, do some guiding. Gives me everything I need to be perfectly happy.
1: I see what you mean.
2: So why should I spoil it all by trying to find, then trying to hide, and then trying to spend the thing that causes other folks so much misery?
1: Pretty unusual attitude, Emmett.
2: Maybe so.
1: But I guess it has its points.
2: Johnny, I don't want anything, not anything, to interfere with this. This paradise I've found for both myself and my wife, Claire. That's why I didn't come back here to the wreck of the Piñana. Because I was afraid that I might find some treasure in it.
1: But you think that Juano Anzana did come back, huh?
2: Well, that unholy gleam in his eye, Johnny. I felt sure he would.
1: So that's it.
2: So when I got a phone call from his wife in Mexico City that he hadn't come home, and the radio message from your Mr. Pat Fuller at the insurance company yesterday...
1: Then your wire to me was the put-up job, Emmett, between you and Pat.
2: Oh, in a way, I guess. But he did make me promise to get you a good rest and a lot of fishing.
1: Now, I suppose the first thing to do is examine the wreck and see if we can tell if Ansana has come back to it.
2: And, of course, Johnny, if he's there and working on it, well...
1: Sure. That'll explain his disappearance from home. Emmett.
2: Yeah?
1: You surely don't think he'd be foolish enough to come out and dive alone.
2: Johnny, where treasure is concerned, a man can sometimes get mighty foolish.
1: Yeah, I guess you're right.
2: And a man like him, Johnny...
1: Yeah?
2: ...could also be mighty dangerous.
1: A few minutes later, at the outer edge of a little cove, he pointed out the vague shadow of the wreck in some 40 or 50 feet of water and almost entirely hidden by a sort of coral overhang. Emmett cut the motors and we drifted into the beach. As we slid the boat up on it...
2: Now, there we are. Now he can put on the scuba gear and... Johnny, look.
1: Yeah, I see, Emmett. Somebody else been here with the boat, too.
2: Yes.
1: Pulled it over into those bushes. Palmettos, whatever they are. The bushes have hidden it.
2: So he is here. Mr. Ansana? Senor Ansana? I'll go take a look.
1: A well-hidden boat in the brush, but no sign of Wano Ansana. Was he out there in the water then, poking around the wreck? Only one way to find out. I put on one of the scuba rigs, the air tank, mask, and flippers. Emmett carefully worked the boat out to the edge of the outcropping of coral.
2: Be mighty careful of that coral, Johnny. It can cut you to ribbons.
1: And then I went on over the side.
3: I was amazed at how clean and clear the water was down there. Once my eyes got used to the pale green light, I could see for literally hundreds of feet in all directions. The water was warm and comfortable, too. Myriad tiny fishes with all the colors of a rainbow dashed in and out of holes in the coral. And here and there, a huge one hung motionless, looking warily at me, the intruder, as I slowly descended into his realm. Then he casually turned and swam away. A rather large shark gave me the beady eye at one point, and then decided to ignore me. As for the wreck of the little schooner Piñana, finding it was easy. But so, a few minutes later, was finding something else. Wedged in there between a couple of barnacle-covered timbers was the body of a man.
4: Have you tried the mild, kind taste of Kent? You should, because... 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

0: You'll enjoy the mild, kind taste of Kent with the Micronite filter.
1: The body, trapped there in the wreck of the Piñata, wearing breathing apparatus and flippers, was that of a Mexican, with a bullet hole in the back of his head. Although the light was poor, I was able to read the lettering on a dog tag on one of his wrists. The name was Juano Anzana. But who had killed him? And why? Could it have been whoever had hidden the boat up there on the beach? And Emmett's reaction to that boat when he saw it was as though he was familiar with it, knew the owner. I thought of trying to pry the body loose, but then looking upward, discovered the shadow of Emmett's boat in the 20 minutes or so I'd been down there had moved far over to one side of the coral reef. So instead, underwater, I worked my way over to it and then surfaced.
0: Then, hanging onto the side of the boat with one hand, pulled off the breathing mask with the other and looked up into a very unfamiliar and a very unpleasant face.
2: I do not know who you are, senor, but you might as well come aboard.
0: What the devil? Who are you? And this boat, it's the one I saw hidden over there, and who are you?
2: It's no matter. Here, I will give you a hand. Come on.
0: Oh, sure. But where is...
2: Here now.
0: Thanks. Now, listen.
2: No, senor. You listen. You see this gun?
0: Who are you?
2: You, senor, will never know. Because you will join him down there, you understand? You will join him.
0: Join who? You talking about the body down there in that wreck?
2: Si, or have you done... yes, the body of the man I killed. Because he came here after my treasure. The treasure is mine, you understand? It's mine. I find the Piñata down there. I find it first. Even the Senor Emmett Gowan, he does not know of it.
0: Now, wait a minute. I see his boat over there, but it's empty.
2: He will never know. Nobody will ever know. Nobody but me, you hear? Because I will kill anybody else. See, that is why, now that you have found out about him, you must stop. No, senor, do not move.
0: You have the gun.
2: See, and I shall use it on you before I bury you down there with him. So the secret of the Piñata will only be mine.
0: Now look, mister.
2: No, senor. There is no use. You must die. And right now...
0: Must I? After capsizing his boat, I suddenly found that in my struggle with him under the water, I was not alone. From somewhere over near the wreck, Emmett Gowan appeared in his scuba rig. Subduing our unfriendly companion was easy, and when we finally hauled him up onto the beach, completely tamed, out cold, as a matter of fact...
3: Well, it's this way, Johnny. Like I said, he'd had a bad gleam in his eye. It was more than just from a lust for treasure. It was like you think of madness.
0: You're talking about Juano Anzana, down there in the wreck.
3: In the wreck?
0: Yes. I found his body down there, Emmett. A dog tag on his wrist.
3: No, Johnny. This one's Anzana.
0: What?
3: Yes, this one.
0: He was mad. Don't you see what it means, the body down there?
3: Well, now, I'm not sure.
0: That other man found out about the Piñata and came here to investigate. Anzana found him here and killed him.
3: But why put his dog tag on him?
0: So that when he, Anzana, found the treasure, he could just disappear with it. What little was left of the body by then, if it was ever found, more likely just a skeleton, would be identified as his because of the dog tag.
3: Oh, I see.
0: He'd be free and have the treasure, and nobody would ever know that he'd murdered over it.
3: Johnny, I think you're right.
0: Oh, wait a minute, Emmett.
3: Yeah?
0: How come you so conveniently appeared there underwater after I capsized his boat and when I really needed your help?
3: Well, Johnny, I knew that hidden boat was his.
0: Yeah?
3: But he wasn't anywhere about. And also, Johnny, there wasn't any sign of bubbles out there to show he was diving.
0: Well, you're so right. I never thought of that.
3: So, he had to be hiding somewhere and watching us.
0: Of course.
3: So I took my boat around the other side of the reef, put on my scuba, then went on under, where he wouldn't know where I was. At least, that wouldn't make both of us sitting ducks for him.
0: That's darn good thinking, Emmett.
3: And then when I came up real slow and quiet under the flaring bow of his boat and heard what was going on, when I saw you starting to capsize it, I sort of helped.
0: No wonder it flipped so fast and easily. Thanks, Emmett.
3: My pleasure, Johnny. Well, should we get him back to Cozumel?
0: Why not? I imagine the police might like to see him. You know, the ironic part of it all is that there wasn't one single dollar's worth of treasure in the wreck of the Piñata. So he had murdered for nothing. And now, of course, we'll have to pay for it. Expense account total after four more days of absolutely fabulous fishing. Ah, wait a minute. This one's on the house. Yours truly, Johnny Dollar.

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1: Next week, the two-step matter. That means two steps to murder. Join us, won't you? Yours truly, Johnny Dollar.
0: Yours truly, Johnny Dollar, is written by Jack Johnstone, produced and directed by Bruno Zerotto, Jr. Music supervision by Ethel Huber. Sound patterns by Walter Otto and Don Creed. Johnny Dollar is played by Mandel Kramer. Also featured in our cast were Bob Dryden as Emmett Gowan, Ralph Camargo as Juano Ansana, and Lawson Zerbe as Pat Fuller. Be sure to join us next week, same time, same station, for another exciting story of yours truly, Johnny Dollar. This is Warren Sweeney speaking. Highways are not for sleeping. Stay awake and drive safely. This is the CBS Radio Network.
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11: Hey, Dad, how do airplanes fly? 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Is this tree good for climbing? 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How are babies made? 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
0: From Hollywood, it's time now for Edmund O'Brien as...
15: Johnny Dollar.
16: Al Harper at Corinthian, Johnny. I got a case here you won't like, but the commission will be good if we beat it.
15: How big is the policy?
16: $250,000. But you'll have to fly to Hong Kong.
15: Well, you still haven't scared me, Al. Is there something you're leaving out?
16: Yeah, the policyholder. 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We've had trouble with them before, remember?
15: Yeah. I sent flowers to the widow.
16: You want to take a crack at it?
15: No. But I will.
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15: Yours truly, Johnny Dollar. 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The following is an accounting of my expenditures during investigation of the Trans-Pacific Import-Export Company, South China Branch. Expense account item one, $1,200, fare and incidental expenses between Hartford and Hong Kong. I realized 3 minutes after I got off the plane that there is no longer any simplicity in Hong Kong. To fill the smallest want is a complicated problem. There is a shortage of transportation, food, water, and space. Both the island and the city of Kowloon on the mainland have been swamped by the flood of millions of refugees moving out of the interior. I fought my way through the jammed streets and to the offices of the American consul.
17: Oh, yes, it's true. Life is very difficult here.
15: Where are they all going?
17: Many of them don't know. Where is there for them to go?
15: Well, what do they do? How do they stay alive?
17: Many of them don't. Yes, sir?
18: The gentleman from the States.
17: Oh, yes, sir. Mr. Dollar.
18: Would you send him in, please?
17: Yes, sir. Mr. Grover is ready to speak with you.
15: Thank you.
19: Hartford, Connecticut, eh? Sounds foreign.
15: I suppose it would.
19: It's a pleasure, Mr. Dollar.
15: Grover.
19: Insurance investigation, eh? Yes, sit down.
15: Well, I don't suppose my problem will seem very important out here.
19: Yeah, I was thinking the very same thing. It's always the case. On the fringe of war, very few individual problems are important. Nor are the individuals themselves. I trust you will keep that in mind while you are here. Hey, now then, what is your errand?
15: The Trans-Pacific Import-Export Company.
19: Oh, yes, yes. Will Meadows' firm on the mainland destroyed by fire last month.
15: 100%, according to the claim he sent the company that hired me. $200,000. Do you know this, William Meadows?
19: Well, I've met him at the American Club now and again.
15: The company isn't satisfied with the report on the cause of that fire. It was blamed on vandalism.
19: Vandalism has become quite a popular pastime across in Kowloon, especially. I take it you suspect fraud.
15: Trans-Pacific had a branch in Shanghai. When the war closed in on them up there, the same thing happened. They came out far better by collecting on the insurance than they would have by standing the expense of liquidating.
19: I suppose coincidence won't quite do, will it? What do you want from this office, Dollar?
15: I'd appreciate some phone calls or letters that would get me some support from the fire brigade and the police.
19: So we're back to the individual problem. Yeah, but I'll do the best I can.
15: Thank you, Mr. Grover. I won't take up any more of your time.
19: Let me know how you make out. Have you found a place to stay?
15: No, not yet.
19: Well, don't bother with the Occidental places. They're jammed. But speak with my receptionist, Mr. Vedras.
15: Yeah, I saw on the way in. Vedras? I thought she was Chinese.
19: Half. Her father is Portuguese. He has accommodations about halfway up the peak on Sing Wong. Charming girl. Nice people.
15: Oh, good. I'll ask her. And thanks again.
19: Oh, Dollar, just a matter of interest. The case in Shanghai. You say the insurance company was forced to meet the claim there?
15: That's right. The investigator they sent over was killed before he could build a case.
19: Oh?
15: They blamed his death on war conditions, too. Said he was robbed and knifed by starving refugees. Nobody had time to dig up the truth. Sing Wong is a street of steps that climb from the waterfront to the plush European residences on top of Victoria Peak. My accommodations were a room that looked out on an alley, an iron bed, a chair, and a pitcher of water on a bamboo table. There were no other non-Orientals in the building, but I seemed to be the only one that noticed it. I was suffering from a sort of claustrophobia and loneliness that night. And at first, I was glad to learn it was she who knocked at my door.
17: If you are comfortable.
15: Oh, thank you. I am. Oh, this is fine. Well, I don't have much to offer you. A cigarette? Scotch?
17: No, thank you. I came because I am curious.
15: I'm in Hong Kong on business, if that's what you mean. It's better kept confidential right now.
17: Is it danger in this business?
15: Why do you ask that?
17: Because you were followed here. You are being watched.
15: How do you know?
17: Oh, I know this street. I've seen this man. He has not been here before.
15: Where is he?
17: Maybe you can see him from the window.
15: Wait a minute. You tell me where he is. I'll look.
17: Shop on the other side. There are boxes piled near the door.
15: Yeah. Well, thanks for telling me about him.
17: Do you know who he is?
15: No, I didn't think anybody knew I was in town. Let's talk about something else. What is that music?
17: Oh, it's a love song. There's about two lonely people who meet near a river.
15: Oh? In America, they're different.
17: Yes, I know. I like them.
15: You know many Americans?
17: Yes, I want to marry one.
15: He's a lucky American.
17: Oh, no, I don't mean there's only one. I want to marry an American who will take me from China. There's no other way.
15: You hate it that much?
17: There's nothing else to do but hate it. There's no good here. Always trouble. Chinese are very patient people. But I am not all Chinese. I can't make myself be patient any longer. I want to go.
15: What about your Portuguese people?
17: They are gone. You think I am bad to be this way? Honestly, I
15: didn't say that.
17: I am not bad.
15: I hope you find your American, Miss Vedras.
17: You want me to go now?
15: I think you'd better. I'll see you tomorrow.
17: Yes. Good night.
15: Three things interfered with sleep that night. The watcher who was still at a station across the street when I turned out my light, the pleading in the eyes of the girl, and the smells and sounds that drifted into me from the restless, crowded city. It was 4 a.m. before I dropped off, and at 10 I was walking up the gravel drive that led to the residence of Mr. William Meadow. The watcher had changed, but I was still being followed.

0: Yes, sir.
1: Is Mr. Meadow at home?
0: Oh, yes, sir. You give them.
2: Who is it, Lamb?
1: My name is Dollar, Mr. Meadow. I'm from Corinthian Liability, Hartford office.
2: Well, so they sent another snoop. Let him in, Lamb.
0: You come in.
2: What did you say your name was?
1: Dollar.
2: What's the matter with that company, anyway?
1: This doesn't have to be unpleasant, Mr. Meadow.
2: They sit back there in Hartford with nothing to worry about but Sunday's golf game. They don't know anything about the conditions we're working under.
1: They do know that your fire here pretty much follows the pattern of the one in Shanghai.
2: Of course it does. The conditions are the same.
1: Including the starving refugees who killed and robbed the investigator?
2: Careless people are dying here every day. Now say what you have to say to me and get out of here.
1: Well, it's very little. I came here to get my reaction to you. I have. You jumped to the conclusion you were under suspicion before I got through the door. You're on the defensive, so you must have a reason to be. And more important, you're having me followed, so you must be afraid of me.
2: Have your dreams, Dollar, but have them someplace else. Now get out of here. Go snoop through the ashes. They're cold.
1: Expense account item 2, approximately $4 American taxi and rickshaw fares. Legwork is strenuous enough in a familiar city. In Hong Kong, it took me the whole afternoon to locate 3 people who had worked in the office of the Trans-Pacific Company. The first was Franklin Abbott, accountant. Please find enclosed transcript of his statement signed before witnesses.
3: Well, I didn't give a thought to how it started, to tell you the truth. I just went to work one morning and there it was, ashes.
1: Well, had they made any preparations for going out of business?
3: No.
1: How about the rest of the firms in that section?
3: Well, it was all closing. We might just as well have. There wasn't no trade.
1: But still, they hadn't moved any of their merchandise out.
3: That's right. The storehouse was full.
1: I suppose your books were destroyed, too?
3: Oh, yes, sir. Everything went. It must have been a vicious blaze.
1: Well, how about the other companies? Any of them burned out?
3: No. Huh. I hadn't thought of that.
1: Yeah?
3: The other storehouses over there, the empty ones. There wasn't no vandals burning them. The people broke in and lived in them.
1: Separately, the other enclosed statements aren't very strong evidence either. The night watchman who was discharged just before the night of the fire and the clerk who had seen William Meadow burning a confidential memo from Trans-Pacific's head office in San Francisco. But with the 3 together in my hand, I could begin to see a case building against them. I was dog-tired that night when I climbed the steps of my Sing Wong Street to my hotel. What are you doing in here?
4: Oh, nothing wrong. I came to wait for you.
1: Why?
4: Because I am curious. Because I thought of you today. I wondered where you were and what you thought because I was so bold last night.
1: I've been busy.
4: You didn't think?
1: Yes, I thought.
4: Still watching?
1: A different one. But still watching.
4: Are you frightened?
1: I don't know. It's nerve-wracking. I've been followed all day.
4: Are you a criminal?
1: No. But you're right, I'm acting like one. Because I feel uneasy in your city. And I'm trying to do a job another man tried to do in Shanghai and got himself killed.
4: I will not ask any more.
1: If that hadn't happened, I could take you someplace tonight, be with people. But I can't take a chance. I have to stay here in my room and hide.
4: Oh, I don't want to go anywhere.
1: Because if I can keep myself alive, I might be able to save $250,000 for a company with $50 million in declared assets. Now let's talk about you. I'm glad you waited for me. I think the toughest part of the case was the memory of the murder of that other insurance investigator in Shanghai. It made every group of Hong Kong Chinese potential assassins and every doorway a potential ambush. Gathering the actual evidence was almost easy. The next afternoon, with a supervisor from one of the fire brigades, I went to the scene of the fire on the outskirts of Kowloon.
5: Actually, Mr. Dollar, under the present circumstances here in China, arson can hardly be classed as crime. In the face of war, destruction of materiel is a common defensive maneuver.
1: I see what you mean.
5: Unless, of course, criminal intent can be proved. And even then, with an American firm, it's rather awkward.
1: The prosecution will be up to you people. What I want is evidence that'll stand up in court against their claim in the company. How do you think the fire started?
5: Well, inside the structure, without a doubt. And by means of apparatus one would hardly find in the possession of common bandits.
1: What?
5: Timing devices.
1: You have proof of this?
5: We recovered fragments, yes.
1: Well, could I get photographs of these things and sworn statements from you?
5: Yes, certainly. It's a pleasure to be of service to you.
1: Expense account item 3, approximately $45 American. A case of scotch in lieu of payment for the photo lab and clerical work the supervisor and his men did for me. By the time we were through, the company, at least, was protected. Pictures and photostats of all the statements had been posted to the Hartford office. It was well after 9 that night when I started to climb toward the hotel, and I noticed that for the first time since I checked in, I wasn't being followed. I took it for a good omen until I got there and saw the man who should have been following me standing inside the door.
6: I said, I'll stay away from American men. I know good for her, but she don't listen. She go to him last night. She wait for him.
7: Dan, quiet, Dan. Quiet, Dan.
6: There he is.
7: Hey, that quiet down, I say.
1: What's this? What are you doing out in the open? Did you lose me?
7: Constable Tryon, Hong Kong police. There's been trouble here, Mr. Dollar.
1: Police? What happened?
7: His daughter's been killed. Shot. She's in your room.

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Philip Marlowe, Up for Parole, and Songs for Sale. That's the lineup of fine shows for Friday now on most of these same CBS stations. 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The Adventures of Philip Marlowe, Up for Parole, and Songs for Sale. Now with our star, Edmund O'Brien, we return you to the second act of Yours Truly, Johnny Dollar.

0: shots were fired through the window. Shade was drawn. She must have been right in front of it. Light behind her. How well did you know her?
1: Just for a couple of days.
0: A jealous suitor, perhaps. She was beautiful.
1: How come you were following me, Constable?
0: Orders, direct from the Inspector General. Request came from a Mr. Grover at the American Consulate. Said you needed protection.
1: Well, then you know better than to mention a jealous suitor. She was killed because with only a shadow behind that shade, they thought it was me. Where were you when it happened?
0: I was waiting for you outside Brigade Headquarters when I heard about it.
1: When did it happen?
0: No more than 15 minutes ago.
1: 15 minutes? Why couldn't we have been here? Just 15 minutes.
0: It's too late to bother yourself with what might have happened. Besides, it's not the same as it would have been if she was a British national.
1: Oh, shut up.
0: I beg your pardon.
1: Take me down to your lieutenant or superintendent or whoever he is. I'll make my statement of him.

0: Crane.
1: Good evening, sir. This is the American chap, Mr. Dollar.
0: Oh, yes, yes. Superintendent Clyde. Pleasure to meet you, sir.
2: Thank you. I want to make a statement on the Vedras shooting.
0: Vedras?
1: I don't think it's got to you yet, sir, what with all of them these days. A Chinese girl. Father's half Portuguese.
0: I see. Hmm. You're in possession of information pertaining to this case, Mr. Dollar?
2: Information? I know who's guilty. I'm not sure who fired the gun, but an American national named William Meadow is guilty.
0: Now, don't stop me.
2: She was killed in my room. She was killed because she was mistaken for me. I've been here 3 days collecting evidence of attempted insurance fraud against Meadow, and that's why she was killed, because they mistook her for me. He's got to be arrested tonight.
0: Good Lord, sir. I can't place a man under arrest on the basis of a statement like that. Certainly not an American.
2: I have proof of a motive. Here. The evidence of fraud is right there. Photographs, statements. Look at them.
1: Beg your pardon, sir. It was a Chinese girl who was killed.
2: By mistake.
0: Rather difficult to prove, I'm afraid.
2: She was in my room.
0: My dear chap, do you have proof that this Meadow fellow knew where you lived, which room was yours?
2: Oh, how do you prove things like that?
0: Unfortunately, there are certain niceties of jurisprudence which we must respect. Right or wrong, sir, I'm convinced of your sincerity, and I appreciate it.
2: That's good. Could you help me look up the phone number of Mr. Grover's home? I have to see him.
0: Yes, Constable Crane will help you and see you safely there.
1: This way, sir.
0: Yeah. Mr. Dollar, your evidence. You've forgotten it.
2: Well, if it's too weak to make you believe me, I don't need it anymore.
1: Here we are, sir. Will you be with Mr. Grover long?
2: I don't know.
1: I'll wait in the car and get a breath of air. Beastly hot tonight.
3: Come in. It's dreadful news. You've heard then?
4: Yes, yes. Terrible shock.
3: Come in here. I'll pour you a brandy.
2: Did you hear about my part of it?
3: No, just the bad tale. Her father was hysterical.
2: Oh, I tell you, Mr. Grover, this thing is driving me crazy. It's my fault she's dead.
3: Here you are, my boy.
2: We got to know each other pretty well during those 2 days. I don't know quite how it happened. This has been a bad job for the nerves, with my mind on what happened to the man in Shanghai. She was there. I got there yesterday after a bad day. I didn't know who was following me. I guess I needed somebody to be with, so she stayed for a while. Tonight, she was waiting for me in the room. That's why she was killed. They thought it was me.
3: You're sure of this?
2: I'm positive. As sure as if I'd had a camera on the whole thing, but I can't move the police. It's not enough.
3: Well, they have to be cautious.
2: Look, something's got to be done. I can't have it left like this. I can't come into a life for 2 days and be responsible for a death and then see nothing done.
3: I'm afraid it's too late to accomplish anything tonight. In the morning, when our thinking
2: is clearer... Look, stop it, will you? You're not going to tell me to go back to that room.
3: I'm sorry. You see, I at least am muddled. Of course, you can stay here.
2: Oh, I didn't mean that. I'd rather try to think this thing out by myself. How can I get rid of that constable? I'm liable to kill him if I hear any more of his cheery words of sympathy.
3: Where are you going?
2: No place, just walk.
3: I'll let you out by the rear door. When you want to rest, please come back here.
2: All right. I will.
3: And please, be careful. It's not too wise to be on the streets at night anymore.
2: It's a picture I'll never walk out of my mind. The girl who had wanted to leave China, lying with her head on one arm, as though she were asleep. I don't think I knew I would when I left Grover, but I did go back to the hotel and into the room. Her body was gone, but there were chalk marks on the floor where she'd lain. I transferred an automatic from my luggage to a coat pocket, and then I walked some more.

0: Meadow?
1: Who is it?
0: Mr. Dollar, I was here yesterday. Let me in.
1: You wait. Hello, Mr. Meadow, you're not here. Now, please, you wait. He's not here.
0: Close the door.
1: Mr. Meadow, he's not here.
0: Meadow!
1: Not here. You come back.
0: Where is he?
1: He say he come back 2-3 days.
0: I got to find him. If you know where he is, tell me.
1: He come back.
0: Listen, I don't want to hurt you. You understand?
1: Do not hurt.
0: But I will hurt if I don't find out where he is. It's important.
1: All right. He go Kowloon.
0: And you go with me. If he's not there, then I hurt. I've got to find him. Where is he?
1: All right, I tell you. Repulse Bay.
0: What?
1: Repulse Bay.
0: Repulse Bay. On the other side of the island, where the big hotel is?
1: Oh, yes. He's there.
0: I can call there on the telephone?
1: Oh, yes.
0: Is he at the hotel?
1: No. He has a cottage. Number 7, last one.
0: Where's the telephone?
1: Please. You not tell how you learn he there. The telephone.
2: Police.
0: I want to talk to the superintendent.
2: Yes, sir. Superintendent Clyde?
0: Will you believe a confession from William Meadow?
2: What? Who's this? Mr. Dollar?
0: He's at Repulse Bay, Cottage 7. I'm going after him. If you want that confession, have some men there. Outside in an hour. And quiet until it's finished.
2: Dollar!
0: Taxi got me there in 40 minutes. I was a few yards in front of his cottage when the police car slid without lights and cut open.

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2: Meadow? Meadow. I don't suppose it could be called hewing to the niceties of jurisprudence. Since Meadow was dead, he could neither speak nor write his confession. 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The same thing cleared me legally on the grounds of self-defense. I had hoped that it would help clear my mind, but it hasn't. Nothing good came out of the assignment except saving your company some money that it didn't know it had. Expense account item 4, same as item 1. 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Yours truly, Johnny Dollar.

0: Yours truly, Johnny Dollar, stars Edmund O'Brien in the title role and is written by Gil Dowd and David Ellis, with music composed and conducted by Leith Stevens. Edmund O'Brien may currently be seen starring in the Columbia Pictures production 7-Eleven Ocean Drive. 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

It's a concrete fact. The possible need for blood for our national forces is no longer a vague, shadowy possibility, says General George C. Marshall. The United States government has requested that the Red Cross again become the official agency for collecting blood for the armed forces, when and wherever needed. Dr. Eugene Adashek, medical director of the Los Angeles Regional Blood Service, voices the plea of the civilian doctor when he says, increasing quantities of blood must be made available for doctors to use in civilian practice. Red Cross can handle collection, processing, and distribution of blood, but you control the source. So call your Red Cross and make a date to give a pint of blood. Make a date to save a life.

0: Hollywood. It's time now for...
1: Johnny Dollar.
2: Crutcher, Mr. Dollar. Lester Crutcher at Continental Insurance Company.
1: Oh, how are you, Mr. Crutcher?
2: Tell me, are you familiar with the Priest Expedition collection?
1: Priest Expedition?
2: Some of the relics, artifacts of considerable archaeological import that were excavated from the ruins of the city of Ur in the valley of the Euphrates.
1: What?
2: Findings from the temple erected to the god Baal, which proved of such historical value to students of the ancient Babylonian civilization. You know.
1: Yeah, I certainly don't know. But what about it?
2: We carry some special insurance on that collection.
1: And what's happened to it?
2: Nothing yet. But I think you'd better come over and see me. Right away.
1: Okay, Mr. Crutcher. Why not?
0: Bob Bailey in the exciting adventures of the man with the action-packed expense account. America's fabulous freelance insurance investigator.
1: Yours truly, Johnny Dollar.
0: And now, Act One of Yours Truly, Johnny Dollar.

0: Expense account submitted by Special Investigator Johnny Dollar to the Continental Insurance Company, Hartford, Connecticut. Following is an account of expenses incurred during my investigation of the loss of memory matter. Ancient Babylonia, Crutcher had said. So on the way down to his office, I stopped off at the library for a good look at the encyclopedia. And I learned that what was once Babylonia is now a part of the country of Iraq, one of the hot spots in the Middle East. Good, good. There might be some action, even international intrigue. On a map, I found the location of the long-forgotten city of Ur. The confluence of the Tigris and Euphrates River near the Persian Gulf was where it was. Romantic names, all of them. And not too far away, the exotic city of Baghdad. Yes, at long last, a trip to the Middle East.
1: Middle East?
0: Well, that's what the map said, Mr. Crutcher.
1: Near West is more like it, Dollar.
0: Huh?
1: You must have misunderstood me. The relics from the temple of the god Baal I mentioned are presently in the little town of Lakeview.
0: Lakeview?
1: Yes, right here in Connecticut.
0: I guess I did misunderstand.
1: They're owned by a Mr. Alvin Peabody Cartwright, who, I might venture to say, is a crackpot of the first order, but who happens to have placed a great deal of insurance with us on his life, property, art collection, and so forth.
0: I see. You mentioned a priest's expedition collection.
1: Of rare scrolls and tablets, principally, taken from excavations along the bank of the Euphrates River. Some of them over 4,000 years old, all of them of great historical and archaeological value. Here. This is a relatively unimportant piece that Mr. Cartwright gave to me some years ago.
0: Well, what is it?
1: What does it look like?
0: Well, like a tiny sort of sofa pillow. Only it's made out of dried mud or some... Hey, wait a minute. There are a lot of tiny marks on it.
1: Hieroglyphics, Dollar. Those are a perfect example of the cuneiform writing that was used by the ancients.
0: Oh, what's it say? Has anybody deciphered it?
1: It's a receipt for 24 fat sheep, 12 oxen, and 12 goats that were taken to the temple for sacrifice to the great god Baal.
0: Well, how about that? Does the whole collection consist of stuff like this?
1: Yes, and of priceless scrolls made of papyrus and leather. You've heard of the Dead Sea Scrolls?
0: Oh, yeah, sure. They throw so much light on biblical times. Yeah, they've had a lot of publicity in time and life and so on.
1: Yes. Those in the priest collection cover much of the history of the Canaanites and Phoenicians.
0: And you've insured the collection?
1: It's this way. Mr. Cartwright has decided to sell it to the museum here in Hartford. Has promised them that his stepson, Alfred Hocking, who lives with him, would deliver it to them today. But now he's suddenly worried to death that something will happen to it en route.
0: So?
1: So, to keep him happy, we've issued a $20,000 transit policy.
0: Well, then what's he worried about?
1: Now he demands a guard for it, too.
0: Well, doesn't he trust his stepson, this Alfred?
1: Who knows? Who knows what old Cartwright thinks, whom he trusts?
0: Well, now look,
1: and after all, $250 plus whatever expense account you can dream up for a couple of hours' drive in the country.
0: What if his own... Oh? Well, sure, why not? Expense account item 2, $50 deposit on a rental car in which I probably headed north and west on Highway 44. The 50-odd mile drive to Lakeview was easy and pleasant. Finding Cartwright's home was also easy. It sat prominently atop a hill on the outskirts of the little town with perhaps 2 acres of ground around it. All of it looking worth a lot of money, yet rather seedy and run down. Alvin Peabody Cartwright himself greeted me at the door.
2: I take it you're Mr. Dollar.
0: That's right. Mr. Cartwright?
2: Let me see your credentials.
0: Oh, well, yeah, sure. All right, here you are.
2: Yes, all right, you can come in. This way, in my study. Right here. And there, Mr. Dollar, is the box containing the Babylonian relics.
0: That one carton is all that's to be delivered to the museum in Hartford?
2: That's all. Young man, the contents of that sealed carton are worth $21,000. And it's sealed, you understand, so that neither you nor that worthless stepson of mine can get your hands on any part of it. Alfred, this is Mr. Dollar. Alfred Hocking.
3: Hmm? Hi, Dollar.
0: Oh, I'm sorry I didn't see you sitting back there.
3: Now
2: let me finish this phone call that you interrupted. You still there, Mr. Waring? All right, now. Huh? Yes, he finally got here. Dollar's his name. That's right.
0: Shall I sit down?
3: Yeah, sure.
2: Well, Just you be sure he identifies himself. Yes, and that he's accompanied by my stupid stepson, whose name's Alfred Hawking. Now, if only one of them appears, or if the seals on the carton are broken, you're not to accept it. Make him bring it back to me in a... No. Call the police. Yes, that's what I said. Call the police. Otherwise, give the money to Mr. Dollar. Not to that half-wit stepson of mine. I don't trust him. Now, they'll leave here shortly, and I know it's late, but Waring, just make sure that you're there waiting for them with the money. Goodbye.
0: Mr. Cartwright.
2: Yes, well, what?
0: If you're so concerned about it, I can't help wondering why you haven't asked the police to guard this shipment for you.
2: Because I don't trust them. I don't trust them any more than I trust this numbskull Alfred.
3: Thanks.
2: I don't trust anybody.
0: Oh, does that include me?
2: Of course it does. Why do you suppose I'm having both of you take it over there? I'll tell you why, to keep an eye on each other. Now, get yourselves out of here and on the way to Hartford. Just be sure you bring that cash right back here to me tonight.
0: You mean check, don't you?
2: I mean cash. I don't believe in checks. I don't believe in banks. I don't trust them. I've kept all I have in my big safe here in the house for the past 47 years, and I intend to continue keeping it there, where I can watch over it myself. Now, go on, you and this dumb Alfred. Get out of here.
0: Dumb Alfred? I'm not so sure. On the other hand, as we drove back toward Hartford with Alfred at the wheel, he said he knew a backcountry shortcut. I decided he just wasn't as clever as he'd like to be. Hey, take it easy, Al.
4: I'll give it to you straight, Dollar. I'd hoped the old buzzard would let me make this delivery alone, because believe me, if he had, he'd never see one red cent of that 21 grand we're going to pick up.
0: I take it you and your stepfather don't get along too well.
4: That's putting it mild. But I'm telling you, boy, that once I figure a way to relieve him of his dough, he'll never see me again. 21,000 bucks. Boy, that would get me so far away from here, I tell you.
0: You been living with him long?
4: All my life. The crazy old Scrooge just never let me have any money of my own. And me, I got a right to blow myself, have a little fun, as much as anybody.
0: Well, maybe he thinks you ought to work for him. Hey, now, you better slow down, Al.
4: Work, did you say? When he's got more than he'll ever be able to use stashed away in that old safe in the cellar? Why should I have to work?
0: Hey, I said take it easy, Al.
4: Run out those trucks. Stay off those back country roads.
0: Oh, now, Al.
4: Why should I work when all I need to do is to get my hands on some of that pile he's got in the safe and I can live like a king? He'll never spend it. And he'll never leave it to me when he kicks off. That's why I haven't knocked them off myself, but believe me,
0: Al,
4: I've been...
0: Al, look, just stop this crate and let me take the wheel.
4: Yeah, why?
0: Well, with all your ranting and raving, you're all over the road.
4: Sure, okay. Sure, you can drive.
0: Well, stop.
4: Sure, I'll stop.
0: Look out, we'll skip.
4: Let us skip.
0: Look out!

0: There was a long, long period of deep, dull blackness, without sound, without feeling. And then, slowly, hazily, the light came back, but it wasn't clear. Everything seemed very confusing, very vague. I was conscious of a terrible throbbing in my head, and then it slowly passed, leaving only a dull ache, a strange and helpless feeling of not knowing who or what or where I was, until the shadow of a man rose from the ground beside me. It slowly took definite form as it wavered for a moment, then stood over me.
1: How about you, boy? Back to the world again?
0: World?
1: Yeah, you really hit that windshield frame. Here, let me help you sit up. I'll lean you up against what's left of the car. Here now.
0: Car?
1: Sure. Here, this is the wreck we cracked up in. There you are. Nothing busted. You were just knocked out.
0: Cracked up?
1: Sure. On our way to Hartford.
0: Hartford?
1: Hey. What's the matter with you?
0: I don't know. I can't seem to remember anything.
1: What do you mean?
0: Not
1: anything.
0: I can't remember. My mind is all blank.
1: Well, you know who we are, don't you?
0: No.
1: What?
0: No, and my head, it's just... It's
1: Look. You kidding,
0: Hartford?
1: Bud?
0: Car?
1: Sure. Hartford, to deliver some stuff and collect a big wad of... You're sure you don't remember?
0: I don't remember.
1: Not even who
0: you
1: are?
0: I don't remember. I'm trying to, but...
1: Well, okay, Lena. Listen. Everything's going to be okay, real okay. You want to know who you are, huh?
0: Yeah. Who I am?
1: Sure you do, and I'll tell you. Your name is Hocking. Alfred Hocking.
0: Alfred?
1: That's right, yeah. You're Alfred Hocking. We were driving along here in a car, see? I was. You were keeping me company, you get it?
0: Yeah, I guess so.
1: Sure. You see, I have to deliver some stuff in Hartford. It's in this box here in the car. Now, you see it?
0: Box? Oh, yeah.
1: Yeah, you just came along for the ride. The ride to Hartford, see?
0: Oh.
1: Yeah, and after I deliver this stuff and pick up the... make a little pickup, that is... Why, then you and me will part and go our merry way, you see?
0: I don't know, I guess so.
1: Sure, you do. You feel better now, huh?
0: Yeah, much. If only my head would clear, if only I could remember something, anything.
1: Look, you're going to be okay, Al.
0: Al. I'm Al.
1: That's right.
0: Yeah. You. I can't remember.
1: Huh?
0: Who are you?
1: Me? My name is Johnny Dollar.
0: Dollar?
1: Yeah, remember that.
0: Johnny Dollar.
1: That's right. Yeah.

0: Act two of yours truly, Johnny Dollar, in a moment.
1: We sometimes wonder, what is the life of a human being really worth? Not too much? Or maybe a great deal? Does it depend on whose life it is? Whatever the answer, one thing is certain. Fred Hargesheimer, since World War II, has felt that his life is worth quite a lot. Quite a lot of gratitude. During the war in the Pacific, about June of 1943, Lieutenant Hargesheimer had his P-38 fighter plane shot out of the sky. Badly wounded, he bailed out over a tiny island, New Britain. It looked pretty small from where he hit the silk, but he found it much bigger when he hit the ground. It was bigger, and in complete control of the enemy. But Hargesheimer was lucky. After a month of lonely hiding, he was found by a group of friendly natives from the village of Nantambu. They cared for him and successfully hid him from enemy patrols for the next 4 months at the risk of their own lives. Then Hargesheimer was able to make it back to civilization. For the next 17 years, Fred Hargesheimer thought about those wonderful people of Nantambu. 12,000 miles away in the United States of America, Hargesheimer put a great plan into effect. He made speeches, took up collections, sold jewelry belonging to his family, and worked out a way to bring a bit of civilization and happiness to the little village of Nantambu. Needless to say, the villagers gave him a spectacular welcome upon his return. Fred Hargesheimer showed his gratitude to the people who had saved his life. But life is worth little without freedom, the right of all men, everywhere.
0: Now, Act Two of yours truly, Johnny Dollar and the Loss of Memory.

0: Amnesia. Sudden, complete amnesia. And all the feeling of utter helplessness that goes with it. The man who was with me told me of the crack-up of our car on the way to a place he called Hartford. Hartford meant nothing to me. Nor did I recognize anything in the countryside or the road where we sat waiting, hoping someone would pick us up. Names, places, I remembered nothing. Not even who I was, or who the man with me was.
1: That's right. Dollar. I'm Johnny Dollar.
0: I see.
1: And your name is Hocking. Alfred Hocking.
0: Hocking.
1: Yeah. Yeah, you're feeling better, aren't you?
0: Yeah, I think so. Well,
1: look in the pocket of your coat.
0: Pocket?
1: Oh, isn't there a bill folder? Yeah, open it up.
0: Yeah, here's...
1: Yeah, there's a name in it. Sure, see?
0: Alfred P. Hocking.
1: That's right, that's you. And I'm Johnny Dollar. Just remember that and everything will be all right. Now, why don't some truck come along and pick us up, or a car?
0: What are we doing out here, Johnny?
1: You see this box? Well, I've got orders to deliver it to the museum in Hartford.
0: Museum, huh? What's in it?
1: Oh, just some old relics. Then I'll collect the money for it, and that'll be that. You can be on your merry way, okay?
0: Yeah. Yeah, I guess so.
1: Sure.
0: But how come I'm going with you, Johnny?
1: Why, you live in Hartford, see?
0: Oh, I see.
1: You didn't even know that. You still don't remember anything.
0: Only what's happened since I woke up here. Look now.
1: Yeah?
0: Why don't you take me home first, if we can get a ride, that is, and maybe if I rest, I'll feel better.
1: No, no.
0: Maybe my mind will clear up.
1: No, no. First the museum.
0: But, Johnny...
1: All right, listen. The crazy old coot I'm delivering this stuff for, well, he phoned ahead that there'd be two of us, see, so you've got to come along to the museum.
0: Museum?
1: Yeah, the museum, the one in Hartford, like I told you.
0: Oh, yes,
1: But once I get the money for it, I'll take care of you. Yeah, I'll take care of you.
0: You've done pretty good as it is, I guess.
1: Sure I have, doll. Al, I mean. I've pulled you out of the wreck and all. Hey, look, here comes a big moving van, and if I know those boys, he'll pick us up. Come on, get up on your feet, and we'll flag him down.
0: The helpful driver of the big cross-country truck picked us up and was all for getting me to a hospital before anything else. But my companion, who called himself Johnny Dollar, assured him he'd do it as soon as our mission was accomplished. So the driver agreed to take us directly to the museum Johnny had mentioned. Johnny Dollar. The name had a strangely familiar sound, but I couldn't remember. Finally, in the city, they told me it was Hartford. We pulled up in front of a large, rather imposing granite building.
2: You sure somebody will still be there waiting to meet you, mister? It's getting pretty late.
1: Don't worry, driver. There'll be somebody, all right.
2: Okay, but you sure you don't want any wait and take your friend Al to a hospital?
1: Like I told you, the minute we're through here, I'll take care of him. Come on, Al.
0: Sure. Thanks, driver.
1: Yeah, thanks.
2: It's okay, boys. If I couldn't give somebody in trouble a hand, I'd have no business driving this rig. Money, here's your package.
1: Oh, thanks again. Now, come on, Al.
0: Okay, Johnny.
1: I'll do all the talking, and you just remember who you are.
0: Sure. Let me help you carry that.
1: You just push the bell button there beside...
3: Well, it's about time. Which of you is Mr. Dollar?
1: That's me. Hi, Mr. Waring. Here's my credentials.
3: Yes. Then you...
0: Al Hocking.
3: Yes. This is Mr. Cartwright, said on the phone. But... What happened to you?
1: I had a little car accident on the way.
3: Oh, yes. Are you feeling all right, Mr. Hocking?
0: Well,
1: Sure. I'm going to take care of him as soon as we leave here. So, if you don't mind, you've got something for me, haven't you?
3: Of course. Seals are still intact.
1: Sure are, in spite of the accident.
3: Oh, very well. If you'll step inside, I'll give you the money.
1: Good. Come on, Al.
0: I must confess, my bewildered mind was somewhat puzzled what happened next. Mr. Waring opened a small wall safe and handed my companion a package. From it, he extracted and counted almost greedily $21,000. He signed a receipt, accepted a receipt for the packet of bills. Then we left the museum and hailed a taxi.
1: Hey, buddy, you know a drive-your-own-car place that's still open?
4: Sure do.
1: Then take us there, and there's an extra fint for you if you step on it.
4: All right, you are.
0: Johnny, can't the cabbie take me home first?
5: I said I'd take care of you, didn't I? All right, now, don't ask any questions. We haven't got time.
0: Maybe I had lost all memory. Maybe my mind was befuddled, confused. The pain in my head nearly driving me out of whatever sanity I'd retained. Nonetheless, I had a strange feeling that things weren't what they should be. Still, my friend, this Johnny Dollar who'd saved me from the wrecked car... If only I could remember things from before we cracked up. There was something strange, too, in the way he slowly, painstakingly signed the application for the drive-your-own car, looking carefully all the while at the license he pulled out of his pocket. Then a few minutes later, we were on the road again, and we were heading, according to the highway signs, out of town and toward a place called Danbury on Route 6.
1: These rental cars could stand a little souping up.
0: Look, Johnny, I thought you were going to take me home.
1: I am.
0: But you said I live in Hartford.
1: Listen, if I know that stepfather of yours, the sooner we get out of the state...
0: What? What were you going to say?
1: Nothing. Now, listen. I got to get you to a hospital, see? And the best one I know is over the line in New York. You want to get your memory back, don't you?
0: Yeah, sure. But now look, Al.
1: Huh? What'd you say?
0: That's funny. I called you Al.
1: What's funny about it? Sure you aren't beginning to remember things, huh? How about it?
0: I wish to heaven I could. But now, look, Johnny, there's something funny about all this. I may be a bit muddled after that crack-up we were in, but it seems...
1: You are muddled. That's the reason you're getting crazy ideas, but don't. See? Just quit thinking and relax, so you might do something you'd be sorry for. Yeah. Real sorry.
0: This determination of his to get across the state line. Things were wrong, and I knew it. But I didn't know why. A man's judgment is based on his experience, or his reasoning powers, based on things he's done or that have happened to him, or at the very least on things he's known about in the past. And all of my knowledge of the past was gone from me. Anything I might do or say at this point would probably be wrong. So how could I argue with this Johnny Dollar? What's more, he had a gun. I'd felt it in his pocket when he bumped against me. Perhaps if I had a gun, I could stop him. Demand an explanation. I felt that I should. Why? I didn't know why, but somehow... Johnny?
1: Yeah?
0: Why are you so anxious to get into another state?
1: I told you to get you to a hospital. Now, shut up.
0: Now, listen to me.
1: Don't ask questions. Just leave everything to me.
0: Well, why is driving all this distance, 50 or 60 miles now, better than if you'd taken me to a hospital or doctor back in Hartford?
1: I told you to stop asking questions.
0: Yeah. Johnny, why do you carry a gun?
1: Why shouldn't I? Don't worry about it.
0: Are you supposed to?
1: Sure. I got a permit, so forget it.
0: Let me see it.
1: Hey, what is this? Later.
0: Now.
1: Later, I said.
0: Then I don't believe you.
1: All right, then here. Look in this card case.
0: I looked in Johnny Donner's card case. His driver's license, business cards that said he was a freelance insurance investigator. And again, something vaguely familiar stirred in my cloudy mind.
1: You find it yet?
0: And then an identification card with thumbprint and snapshot. And the picture was not of the man beside me. Instinctively, I leaned over to look into the rearview mirror, to look at myself. But he pulled the gun from his pocket, and before I could do it, he struck me hard across the head. Oh!
1: All right now, Al. We're gonna stop. You hear me, Al?
6: Yeah. You hit me. With that gun.
1: That's right.
6: That was a mistake. Because that second blow on the head... Why have we stopped?
1: You'll see. You see, you gave me an idea about this gun. Now, get out.
6: Sure. Why not?
1: Pretty wobbly, huh? All right, now. Look down over the side of the road there.
6: What about it?
1: See that deep ravine down there?
6: Why? Al.
1: That's why. Because you called me Al. And this time you meant it.
6: Yeah. I guess I did. Thanks to that poke on the head.
1: So, you got some of your memory back, huh? But not your strength.
2: No.
1: So before you do...
2: No, put that away. Oh, shit, I'm going to... Ah!
4: Expense account total so far, $95 even, including doctor bills. Repair bill on rental car is still to come, and strangely enough, old Cartwright is perfectly willing to pay it and any other expenses that may be involved. He's a changed man with his chiseling stepson out from underfoot. Also, I'll be required to appear in court against Alfred Hocking, and there'll be expenses involved there, too. The extra $500 Cartwright insisted I take doesn't go in this account since it came out of his own pocket. Not bad for just a couple of wallops on the head, huh? Yours truly, Johnny Dollar.

0: Now, here is our star to tell you about next week's story.
1: Next week? Well, it's another case of mistaken identity, but believe me, a completely different affair. Join us, won't you? Yours truly, Johnny Dollar.
0: Yours truly, Johnny Dollar, starring Bob Bailey, originates in Hollywood. It is produced and directed by Jack Johnstone, who also wrote tonight's story. Heard in our cast were Les Tremaine, Parley Bear, Joseph Kearns, Barney Phillips, Tom Hanley, and Shepard Mencken. 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
13: Johnny Dollar.
14: 30 days, had September.
13: April, June, and November. All the rest have 31?
14: Except
13: so. Today is February 27th, so this month we get cheated out a couple of days or two, so what, and who are you?
14: Oh, now, Johnny, after all these years?
13: Oh, sure.
14: Sure.
13: Pat McCracken, Johnny, Universal Adjustment Bureau.
14: Right, and I... Hey, you mean I sound like that over the phone?
13: Yeah, just like one of the pallbearers at your own funeral, Pat.
14: Okay, let's get down to business.
13: Yeah, why not? But what's the worry about February being a little short on days this year and every year?
14: Plenty. Because of something that happened almost 6 years ago. A case that even the famous Johnny Dollar couldn't solve.
13: Oh, look, if you ever start adding up all the cases I haven't solved. Hey, wait a minute, 6 years ago?
14: That's right.
13: Bernard Margot.
14: That's right.
13: Barney the Bum.
14: Yep, the chief hoodlum who died when he jumped off the Triborough Bridge in New York back there in 19...
13: Hold it, Pat. You know as well as I do that whole thing was a phony so that Big Mike Killian could collect Barney's $300,000 insurance, remember?
14: Well, I seem to remember you're spending a few thousand of the company's money trying to prove that. But I also remember you didn't even get to first base.
13: Because I couldn't find Barney, couldn't find where he'd skip to.
14: But if you could now, before the 1st of March, you'd save the company the $300,000.
13: Pat, you mean you got a lead on him?
14: Maybe. Want to come over here and talk about it?
13: Brother, I sure do.
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15: Next time you want something to munch on, try Fritos. They're so crisp, so tasty, so good. You'll see right away why we say Fritos are the corn chips made to munch. 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

0: 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Following is an account of expenses incurred during my investigation of the Look Before the Leap matter. Barney Margot, Barney the Bum, a strong arm for Big Mike Killian. In his case, it made me look like a fool. So, expense account item one, $1.25 for a cab to Pat McCracken's office.
1: Now, this is one you'd really like to clean up, isn't it, Johnny? Sit up.
0: Ah, Pat, Eastern Trust and Insurance were crazy in the first place when they issued a big policy on the cheap mobster.
1: I know.
0: When they let him name Big Mike Killian as the beneficiary. Well, anybody with half a brain should have known something was wrong with it.
1: I know, Johnny.
0: And then to top it all by waving the suicide clause.
1: I know. The minute we found out about it, we asked them to cancel it, but we were too late. Barney Margot had apparently jumped off the bridge. And neither you nor the police nor anybody else at that time could prove that he hadn't.
0: And just because some of Barney's clothes were found in the water, because of that phony suicide note he left on the bridge.
1: Don't forget the witness, Johnny, the girl who saw him alone out there on the bridge before he disappeared.
0: Yeah, I remember.
1: Who also saw something, presumably his body, topple off into the water.
0: Mady Prescott was her name.
1: Yeah, that's the one. And since Barney had been seen going onto the bridge but didn't show up after what she saw...
0: So they took Big Mike Killian's word for it that Barney made the leap.
1: That's right.
0: Whereupon Big Mike immediately claimed the insurance.
1: However, Johnny, Killian has not been paid that $300,000, nor will he be if you can produce Barney Margot in time.
0: Yeah, but how much time?
1: Well, according to the final decision of the courts while we were fighting this payment, unless he's picked up before March 1st...
0: Oh, are you kidding, Pat? Today is the 27th of February, and
1: yes,
0: according to that little rhyme you tried to charm me with over the phone,
1: yes,
0: tomorrow is the last
1: Johnny,
0: possible chance.
1: Johnny, will you listen?
0: Yeah, well...
1: The girl, that Mady Prescott, just came back from Paris.
0: Paris? Well, what's that got to do with it?
1: She made a report to the police, and they passed it on to us. She says that only a few weeks ago, right there in Paris, she saw Bernard Margot.
0: Oh?
1: Yeah. Thanks to all the international red tape involved, there's no way we can possibly get him back here in time.
0: Well, even so...
1: What's more, all the proof in the world that he's still alive is no good unless he himself is brought back to New York.
0: Oh, now, wait.
1: Well, that was the decision of the courts. That's the way it stands.
0: Oh, great.
1: But, Johnny, if you somehow, and believe me, not only I, but the police will close their eyes to whatever method you might have to use, if you could somehow get him back here in time... Well, I'm thinking about a $10,000 fee in addition to your expense account if you produce him. Nothing, of course, if you don't.
0: Before March 1st, it's impossible.
1: Yes, I know.
0: So, Pat, I'm going to try.

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2: And now, Act Two of yours truly, Johnny Dollar and the Look Before the Leap matter.
3: Item 2, 1050, taxi, a train to New York, and a cab to the 10th floor apartment of Miss Mady Prescott.
4: I know, Mr. Dollar, my testimony that I'd seen him on the bridge and that I'd seen him drop off into the water...
3: Well, that testimony, Miss Prescott, may cost the insurance company $300,000 unless I can produce Barney Margot before March 1st.
4: Before March 1st?
3: Yeah, and you say that you saw him in Paris.
4: At an antique shop run by a Monsieur Dubesson.
3: Dubesson?
4: What?
3: Nothing. Go on.
4: Well, I was startled, to say the least. But I'm certain it was he. Absolutely sure of it.
3: Well, you were also pretty certain you'd seen him go off that bridge.
4: I know, but I must have been wrong at that time.
3: So you could also be wrong now.
4: I know.
3: But it's the only thing I have to go on. And you know, since you mentioned the name Dubesson... Well, thanks very much, Miss Prescott. Dubesson's a fence there in Paris. Exactly the sort of character Barney the Bum might tie up with. Perhaps even as a contact for Big Mike Killigan. As I stepped into the self-service elevator to get back to the street, I wondered. But I didn't wonder for long about anything.
5: Okay, Jimmy, push that stop button.
6: Yeah, sure, Milford.
5: Between floors.
6: Yeah.
3: All right, what's the idea?
5: Johnny Dollar, huh?
3: Maybe.
5: So there's only one reason you'd be calling on the Prescott date.
3: What of it?
5: Big Mike didn't like you interfering when poor Barney died. He don't like it now.
3: Oh, well, that's just too bad.
5: In fact, he don't like you. Now, Jimmy.
3: No!
5: Yeah. Now, James, leave us dump this stiff in the basement.
3: It was the building superintendent who found me there in the basement, got me back on my feet again. Item 3, 10 cents for a call to one of the transatlantic airlines. Item 4, 31 bucks for a cablegram. Then item 5, a dollar for a cab to the 18th Precinct headquarters, my old pal Randy Singer.
7: Sure, Johnny. A couple of Big Mike Killian's boys must have been. You want me to have them picked up?
3: No.
7: Only I warn you, Killian will have an alibi for him, sure as gun.
3: Don't worry about him. I'll take care of that pair myself.
7: Well, now,
3: and
7: Johnny.
3: And, Randy, all I ask is that you stand by until I get back here from Paris.
7: Paris?
3: Yeah, somehow I got to perform a miracle. I got to bring Barney Margot back here before March 1st. Today's the 27th. That means I have until midnight tomorrow night. So long, Randy.
7: Johnny, wait a minute.
3: Sorry, but every second counts, and I just have time to catch a plane.
7: Johnny, let me...
3: So long, baby, and wish me luck. I'm going to need it.
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3: Item 6, $420 for a plane ticket to Paris. When we landed at Orly, I put in a call to Louis de Marsac, who calls himself a Chagri. If anyone in all of Paris knows the underworld, believe me, it's the Gray Cat. But I got no answer. Item 7, then, $2 American for a cab to the so-called antique shop of Francois Dubesson. It was there that Mady Prescott swore she'd seen Barney Margot. I knew better than to expect any real help from him, but he was my only chance and time was running out.
6: Ah, bonjour, monsieur. Qu'est-ce que vous devez... Ah, monsieur Johnny Dollar, the meddling American.
3: That's right, Dubassin.
6: And to what does the fair city of Paris owe the honor of your presence, eh?
3: Bernard Margot.
6: Margot?
3: That's right. I want to know where he is, where I can find him.
6: Now, by what could you possibly think I might know this Bernard Margot?
3: Oh, Doc, don't start beating about the
6: and
3: bush.
6: And do you think that I would tell you anything of him if I did?
3: Now, look, Dubassin.
6: I have not forget the trouble you have made for me when you last come here. No. Maurice. Monsieur.
3: Oh, no, you don't. Just stay where you are, Maurice.
10: Pardon?
6: Monsieur Delay.
3: I suppose this gorilla is your bodyguard?
6: Not at all.
3: Well, if he tries to get rough, are you trying any tricks to us?
6: You are a smart man, Monsieur Delay, but also a fool.
3: Yeah?
6: Maurice, you have my permission to leave now to arrange the funeral of your friend.
10: Ah, bien, bien.
6: You see, your alarm was for nothing.
3: Okay. But now, about this Barney Margot.
6: I told you I knew nothing of him. And even if I did, do you forget, monsieur, that you have no authority here in France?
3: Now, you listen.
6: In other words, why do you waste your time? When you know that all you will learn from me is nothing.
3: Threats, even the promise of a bribe, got me nowhere. So I left him, and again I put in a call to Louis Dumarsac, my underworld contact. This time, the line was busy, at least it meant he was home. So item 8, 320 American for a cab to the dingy little apartment at the far end of the Rue du Pont de la Moule. It's one of the most disreputable-looking buildings in the whole city. Dirty, squalid, falling apart at the seams. And, of course, Le Chagri had to live at the top of four long flights. When I finally got up there, feeling slightly winded, I noticed that his door at the end of the gaslit hallway was half open. And I could see him inside, lying on the floor, the telephone dangling beside him. Hey, Louis. Dumarsac.
10: Ah.
3: Huh?
10: Bien.
3: Maurice.
10: Oh, vous, monsieur. Oh.
11: Hello, I'm Burgess Meredith. Did you know there are over 3 million persons in America who are hard of hearing and not doing anything about it? Maybe you or some member of your family is hard of hearing. Well, fortunately, I've never had this problem. Some of my friends and family have. Now, a few years ago, your excuse might have been that you didn't want to wear a bulky hearing aid. 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It may be too late. 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Write CBS, 485 Madison Avenue, New York.
2: And now, Act 4 of yours truly, Johnny Dollar.
3: My sudden arrival had kept Maurice from killing Louis de Marsac. It got me that clout on the head. But Maurice was gone now. After working over Louis for a few minutes, pouring some cognac into him, he finally came around.
12: Oh, Monsieur Dollar.
3: Yeah, that's the stuff, Louis. Just let me help you up here on this couch.
12: Oh, but so much pain.
3: Yeah, you really got it, brother.
12: Only for you, my oldest, my dearest friend, would I suffer so?
3: Yeah, here. Here, take another slug of this.
12: No, alas. Even that will not mend my broken head.
3: Would a couple of $100 American help?
12: Eh? Oh?
3: Did you get my cablegram?
12: Oh, oui. And I found him for you.
3: Barney? Where?
12: It is worth perhaps $500.
3: $300.
12: But, monsieur...
3: Okay, $350. Where is he?
12: But if Monsieur Dubuisson finds out that it was I who took care of Barney Margot...
3: He already knows that I'm here. That's why he sent that Maurice character to arrange for a funeral.
12: Funeral?
3: And he was talking about your funeral. But now wait. You say you've taken care of Barney the Bum?
12: It would perhaps be worth a little extra if I were to have him all tied up and waiting for you.
3: What? Listen, if you can actually deliver him to me, I'll give you $1,000 right now.
12: But I can, monsieur.
3: Where is he?
12: And perhaps 2,000 if I've arranged a way to get you both out of the country back to the United States without anybody knowing about
3: it. Yeah, 2,000. I'll cable it to you if I can get him back to the States before midnight tonight.
12: Oh, before midnight, you see?
3: New York time.
12: Well, we can try, monsieur.
3: Good. Then let's get going.
12: But first, perhaps I'd better accept the 1,000 just in case.
3: All right. All or nothing. $2,500 if I make it.
12: Ah, then come. First, we get Barney out of the closet here.
3: Out of this closet here in your room?
12: But of course.
3: Well, I'll be.
12: And then we drive to the airfield where the plane is waiting for you.
3: We'd never have gotten away with a thing like this back in the States, or anywhere else I can think of. Or without the help of the Chagri. After making sure that Barney was securely bound and gagged, we piled him into a car that DeMarsac said was his, only I doubt it. We headed westward through Versailles to the city of... Well, maybe for diplomatic reasons, I better not mention the name of it. Anyhow, their little airport was an old amphibian plane waiting for us. This time, it was the pilot I had to haggle with. $7,000 for the trip. But there were $300,000 at stake. Item 9 for a transatlantic call to Randy Singer in New York.
13: No, listen, Johnny. This is too wild, too crazy.
3: You got the ID for this plane? You've written it down?
13: Sure I have, but Johnny...
3: And all you have to do is get us a clearance to land, if we make it.
13: You're out of your mind. This stunt could cause an international incident that even the United Nations couldn't...
3: You want Barney the Bum, don't you?
13: Well, of course we do.
3: Then I'll lay him right in your lap if you'll hang up the phone so that we can make our takeoff.
13: Johnny, listen to me.
3: Randy, I haven't got any more time to talk, because if I don't get Barney back there before midnight tonight...
13: No, Johnny, no, listen...
3: See you in New York. I hope... Oh, that plane trip was something I'll never forget. Sure, on the ground, the big amphibian looked pretty good. But up in the air, it shuddered and shook like the old crate it really was. And I wondered if she had enough gas aboard. What sort of double talk the pilot used to keep us from being ordered down, I'll never know. Any second, I expected a bunch of fighter planes to start buzzing us. But somehow we made it. And Randy, bless his heart, and I don't know how he did it. Randy got us a clearance to land. Matter of fact, he even had an escort waiting for us to haul Barney off to the clink and take me back to the office at headquarters. Yeah, by some miracle, it all worked out. Except for one thing.
14: But so help me, Johnny, if you ever again try to pull a thing like... falling asleep again, huh? Just like you did all the way in from the airport. Well, I can't say that I blame you. Mission accomplished, all that sort of stuff.
3: Mission accomplished, sir.
14: Huh?
3: Did you happen to notice what time it was when we sat down at the airport?
14: Sure, right after midnight, 12:07.
3: Just exactly 7 minutes too late.
14: Too late?
3: Ruling of the courts, don't you get
14: Johnny.
3: It, Randy? In order to save the company paying off that 300,000 clams, I had to get him back here before midnight. Last night, February 28th, before the 1st of March.
14: Oh, now wait.
3: So the fortune I've run up in expenses has to come out of my own pocket.
14: Johnny!
3: And I thought I was going to make myself a cool $10,000 fee.
14: Listen!
3: You were right, Randy. I should have known better. It was crazy. The whole idea was completely crazy right from the beginning.
14: Johnny, will you listen to me?
3: If I had any sense, I'd blow my brains out 7 minutes after midnight.
14: That's right, February 28th, so you've forgotten just one little thing.
3: Yeah.
14: This just happens to be 1960.
3: So what? I had to get that punk back here before the first of...
14: Yeah. Leap year.
3: Randy.
14: That's right. So today just happens to be the day before the 1st of March, February 29th.
3: Oh, no. You mean I made it after all? You mean I...
14: Oh, no. It's a fact, Johnny. Fact.
3: You know something? I should have blown my brains out for forgetting that extra day this month, this year. But instead, I'll just take that $10,000 in fees. As for the expense account, hold your hat. $9,571. Yours truly,

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3: Now, here's our star with something to think about. 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
4: 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And this much I'm sure of. A crook is a crook in any place, in any language. He's just no good. But an honest man, a man who respects the law and the rights of his fellow humans, regardless of his hue, his origin, or his accent, well, believe me, that one is yours truly with Johnny Dollar.
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6: Hiya, folks. 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
10: Johnny Dollar.
11: Mr. Dollar, this is Mrs. Tackett. 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
10: Oh, yes, Mrs. Tackett, he did. 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
11: Yes, of course. 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
10: 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The following is an accounting of my expenditures during the Abel Tackett matter. Expense account item one, $5 transportation costs from Hartford to the New York address of Mrs. Abel Tackett. The apartment door was standing open, and I walked in. It was dark inside, except for the dim glow from a blue light at the head of the stairway, where the beat of drums came from a phonograph. There was a crude native mask on the wall with an idiot's grin. Something stale and heavy in the air. There was no one downstairs, so I went up. Walking up those stairs was like walking out of civilization. She was sitting on the arm of a chair in front of the phonograph.
12: You heard them. I did not want you to. You're a half hour early.
10: Well, that gives us a half hour more to talk. My plane leaves tonight.
12: What does the insurance company say?
10: I'm going to British North Borneo to look for him.
12: They do think he's alive, do they not?
10: The company always operates on that premise, yes.
12: Rain. That awful rain. There is no getting out of it, he says.

0: You seen any of his letters?
1: No, I haven't.
0: I want to read you this. I'm lost. I've always been lost. I don't know who I am or what I am or what I was intended to do. I've played all the parts and been all the places and found nothing of myself. The jungle is as nameless as I am, as nameless and as lost. That was the last one.
1: From Borneo.
0: Sandakan. 5 years ago, next month. 6 years since we were married in Paris. You must find him, Mr. Dollar.
1: Well, I'll tell you the truth, Mrs. Tackett. I'm afraid that I'll be looking for a dead man. After all, he's been gone a long time.
0: Maybe he just stopped writing.
1: Maybe he didn't. That's why I'm going over there.
0: Maybe he just stopped writing.
1: Maybe.
0: Maybe he wants nothing to do with me anymore. I woke up in the morning and he was not there. Just a note. He could be alive and not come back, could he not?
1: You told me he's been gone for 5 years. He has a paid-up policy. If he's dead, you receive over $700,000. If he's alive, what then? Do you think he'll come back?
0: No. But he'll be alive.
1: How old are you, Mrs. Tackett?
0: 24.
1: Look, I want you to promise me something. If I come back with proof of his death, you'll move out of here.
0: I promise. But you'll never prove that he's dead.
1: Expense account item 2, $1,280.45 for the trip by air from New York to Chicago to San Francisco to Manila. Expense account item 3, $200 on the first ship to Sandakan. They called me Supercargo. I ate with the captain in his cabin.
2: Kuchentamon, edible bird's nest, ah, filthy place. All me years in these waters and I never set foot on Borneo.
1: Why would a white man go there?
2: Not for diamonds. Malaria, maybe, or a new type of insanity. You look sensible enough. Who is this man, your brother?
1: No, never met him. But I've got to find him, that's all.
2: Second biggest island in the world. 3 million souls. Dusuns, Bahaus, Muruts, Dayaks. Ugliest people in the world. Took a young planter and his wife there. 6 months ago it was. Carried the bodies back my last trip.
1: How did they die?
2: The jungle. Oh, come on, I'm a close-mouthed man. Who are you looking for?
1: You wouldn't know him. His name is Abel Tackett.
2: Abel Tackett? I never heard of Abel Tackett. You find me a hand west of Tawau who hasn't heard of him.
1: You knew him?
2: Nobody knew him. He wasn't a man to know. He was a man to talk about. I want to show you something. Look here.
1: That's a nasty scar.
2: Right across the chest. Abel Tackett. If you find him, give him me love.
1: How did that happen?
2: In Manila. He did it slowly, as if he was enjoying it. Had a picture of a girl, and I said something. Coffee?
1: No, thanks. Was it his wife?
2: His wife, perhaps, or somebody else. Steward! Hot coffee! Hot coffee! Hot coffee!
1: Something happened to men out here. Men that might have been easy and calm any place else in the world. Something happened to them. Hysteria. Wild anger. Madness. In the weakening heat, the sudden bursts of temper arose where men would kill over a matchbox. Channel fever, the crewmen called it. But perhaps there was another reason. The name of Abel Tackett.
3: This is my dream, that some night I find him asleep, that it is very dark, that I slip my knife into his throat, that I feel his life going, that I hear him to cry out. Oh, I want to hear him cry out.
1: What'll he do to you?
3: Unspeakable. Unspeakable.
4: Oh, I'll look for him. I'll find him. Oh, knife. Shoot, kill, hit. Oh, Tackett, devil. Tackett, devil.
1: Sandakan. We crawled around the point. There is no coast. You never know where the land begins and the ocean stops. The mangrove swamps melt into the muddy water. The inevitable tin roofs of the tropics. The breathless heat of the equator. Sandakan. I found the British North Borneo Company office next to an exporter shop. The secretary to the assistant district manager pointed me into a rattan chair and handed me a fly swatter.
5: Oh, Abel Tackett. Oh, fabulous fellow. Brit Strick. Drive, power, you know? Why are you looking for him?
1: Well, we understand that he was dead. We hold a policy on him.
5: Tackett dead? Oh, that's improbable. Oh, he's quite a man. I say, you didn't happen to bring any cigarettes, huh? American cigarettes?
1: Sure. Yeah, here's a carton.
5: Oh, no, please, you spoil me.
1: What was he doing out here?
5: Tackett? Oh, no one seems to know. Some say gold, diamonds, gutta percha. Escape, perhaps. Just popped in one day from Manila, got all the necessary papers, and headed into the interior residency. Not before he caused a bit of a ruckus in a native pub, however. I say, you haven't been to London lately, have you?
1: About a year ago.
5: Oh, not since then, eh? Oh, shame. What I wouldn't give for some swept ginger beer. Splendid for the tropics. Ordered a case and it never came. I had to settle for gin.
1: Look, can't anybody tell me about this man, Tackett? What is this legend, this myth?
5: What? Oh, it's a paradox, Mr. Dollar. A man of great strength and great weakness. Boy, like us all in a way. Looking for something. Always looking for something.
1: But looking for what?
5: Now, look, you're trying to solve this thing in American terms. This is the tropics, Mr. Dollar, and here we admit the inexplicable.
1: But I've got to have answers, Mr. Kenyon.
5: Oh, no, you don't understand, Mr. Dollar. Here, look at this map. You see here? Sandakan. Then you leave for the interior. 200 miles inland is Kwamut. Now, there's no trouble thus far. And he was reported to be there 8 months ago. From Kwamut, it's a different world. There's fever, reptiles of all sorts. It's not worth it, really. I mean, is it a large policy?
1: $750,000.
5: Oh, for a man living in Borneo, that must be a tremendously high premium. Well, a million couldn't get me out there, and 1,000 could take me home.
1: How do I get to Kwamut?
5: By lorry. One of them goes up tomorrow with supplies for the garrison. We can fit you aboard, but... Oh, this is absurd, Dollar.
1: Yeah, I know.
5: Well, all right, then. I'll send you to Hargrove's, our representative there. Oh, and I say, don't forget those cigarettes.

0: My husband's been going on like that for 5 days. He can't tell you anything.
1: I'm sorry to hear that, but can you tell me anything about Tackett?
0: Wait till I close the door. Are you looking for Abel Tackett? The fever'd never get him.
1: You know if he's alive?
0: Alive? Sure he's alive.
1: How do you know?
0: If you knew Abel Tackett, you'd know he's alive. We spent a lot of time together when I was on the coast. Did you know Tackett in the States?
1: Nope.
0: Playboy, he told me. Said he wanted something, but never knew what. I told him what he wanted was love. But he wouldn't stay, and when I tried to stop him from leaving, if you find him, what happens?
1: Depends how we find him. If he's alive, I suppose I'll try to talk him into going back home. If he's dead, I want the proof. You better go back to your husband.
0: Nothing I can do. Hey, look, Mr. Dollar, if you find him alive,
1: I'm going to try to send him home.
0: Tackett will never go back home. I'm going with you.
1: Not this trip.
0: I'm going with you.
1: Come in.
0: Mr. Dollar, I want to talk to you.
1: I told you, Inez, I can't take you along. You better be getting back to your husband. He needs you.
0: He's dead. I'm free now. I've got to find Tackett, Mr. Dollar.
1: Look, I can't...
0: I can help you. I can get a good guide for you. He'll take you all the way to Penanga. I know the jungle, Mr. Dollar. Please.
1: What do you hope to accomplish?
0: Oh, I don't know. If I could talk to him, I could get him to come back to me. I know I could.
1: Look, Inez, I'm going to be very frank with you. I don't like you and I don't trust you.
0: And you don't understand me. But I'll tell you this, you'll never find him without me. I knew him better than anyone else, and you have to have a good guide, and I can get it for you.
1: I'll get my own guide.
0: Someone sent supplies to him a month ago. I know who it was.
1: Okay, Inez. It's a bargain. Pack up. She took me to a trading post, and I met the owner, who operated under the obviously false name of George Brown. To me, he looked big and clumsy, but he'd been trading with the interior for 10 years, so I decided to take the recommendation, as if I could do anything else.
2: Sure, I know where he is. At least I knew where he was a month ago. I've been trading with him for over 3 years.
1: Okay, when do we leave?
2: You don't know what you're getting into, mister. Did you ever hear of Long Wai? It's a village across the border in Dutch territory. We'll need 4 porters and supplies for a month.
1: When do we leave?
2: The last porters I sent into him never came back. The Ponendaiks got them, most likely. They're headhunters, you know.
1: Which one of us are you trying to talk out of this, you or me?
2: I can always use $500. But that isn't all the pay I'm going to get.
1: What do you mean?
2: If I find Abel Tackett, I'm going to kill him.
3: 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But first, every Wednesday night, CBS brings you Groucho Marx with his wonderful quiz, You Bet Your Life. It's one of the brightest, most spontaneous, most genuinely funny shows on the air. 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Now, with our star, Edmund O'Brien, we return to the second act of yours truly, Johnny Dollar.
1: Expense account item 5, $830, safari to Long Wai, Dutch Borneo. One of the first things I learned about jungle travel was not to waste breath talking. Not until we made camp that night was there conversation.
2: A slow day. The woman slows us down. Where is she?
1: In her hammock. It couldn't be helped. It was a bargain. I didn't want her to come.
2: I wonder why he picked Long Wai.
1: I wonder a lot of things.
2: The easiest travel here is on the rivers. If he'd picked a river village, it would have been simple. This way, we have to fight for every foot. What are you going to do when we find him?
1: What do you mean?
2: About Mark killing him.
1: I'll decide when the time comes, if it does. Maybe I don't think you'll go through with it. You know, if you really wanted to, you wouldn't have waited for me to come along.
2: I suppose it was in the back of my mind before then. I knew something had to be done, but I hadn't decided. Now, I have.
1: What did he do to you?
2: What does he do to everything? He spoils it. When the Poonan Dykes are peaceful, my trade is good. When they're not, my trade is...
1: Oh, now look, Brown. You aren't going to tell me that this man is capable of stirring up a few thousand natives. That's ridiculous.
2: Is it?
1: Well, how does he do it? Why?
2: How? By being there in their country. They hate him. They're afraid of him. And when the Dyaks are troubled, they're dangerous. Why does he do it? I can't think of any reason. He makes no profit from it. He lives. He works a plot of ground. He hunts. I suppose it could be that he doesn't know he's doing it, but he is. He's got to be moved out. The only way to move Abel Tackett is to kill him. What? I'm going to turn in.
0: I heard part of what Brown was saying. What are you going to do?
1: Well, I'll have to protect Tackett if I can.
0: Protect him? That sounds funny. I never thought he'd have to take that from anybody.
1: You know what I'll be protecting. You better get some sleep.
0: Wait.
1: What now?
0: Why do you hate him? You know? You've never even met him.
1: Well, I've talked to people who have. To a ship's captain with a knife scar across his chest. And a little deckhand from Manila with a hurt so deep he couldn't talk about it. You and your husband, a few others. And I met his wife.
0: He's never talked to me about her.
1: Oh, that's the first thing I've heard in his favor. Maybe he's human enough to be ashamed of what he's done to her. Maybe he realizes what he meant to her and that she'd stop living when he left. Because that's what he's done.
0: It's not all his fault. The trouble he had in Manila and Sandakan. He told me the men thought he was afraid of him. He wanted to show him he wasn't. He'd never known people like that. He didn't know how to get along with them.
1: Save it. It doesn't make any difference how I feel about him. We'll get to him as quickly as we can. I'll figure out some way to stop Brown if he makes a try.
0: Maybe that'll be too late. But Brown's going to be stopped, Mr. Dollar, I promise. If you don't do it, I will.
1: Go get some sleep. We break camp at dawn. Lying in my hammock, looking up at the solid ceiling of foliage that hid the sky, and with the unaccustomed language of the jungle bothering my ears, I tried to get a fair perspective of the situation. But I couldn't. I couldn't answer any of the questions. I dropped off to sleep, realizing that I was more than anxious to meet the amazing Abel Tackett. There was no sign of real danger until the third day, only the painful monotony of slashing at vines with heavy knives, fighting insects, stumbling over half-concealed ankle-high branches, of sweat-filled boots and soggy clothing, and 100 other arguments against Borneo.
2: Mind the plant that looks like a fern here.
1: Got it.
2: It carries a brutal sting.
1: This is the one, Inez. Watch it.
0: I see it.
2: Hold up! Come on! What is it? I wondered about that.
1: What did he say?
2: Head hunting. I found a body on the trail. Coming along?
1: Yeah. Better stay here, Inez.
2: I wondered about that. It's been too quiet. We haven't spotted a Dyak since we started. This section is usually swarming with them. Poor beggar. How does that look to you, Dollar? You still think the natives aren't stirred up?
1: No, it looks like they're stirred up for him.
2: Poor beggar. He can thank your man Tackett for what he got. Yeah, we don't have to look at him. It's the work of a Poonan. You can tell by the clean wound. Their mandows are the sharpest ones in the island. They know we're coming, Inez.
0: Yeah.
1: How do you know that?
2: I know them. They hide the bodies. They don't leave them on trails unless they've got a reason to.
1: Like telling us to stop, huh?
2: That's right. Look at those boys of mine. Waiting to see what I'll do. Waiting the chance to slip into the brush and head for home.
0: Can you hold them?
2: I can hold them. I'll shoot the first one that tries to leave, and they know it. Come on, Metatolos, a house! We'll have to make a camp here. They're great people for Romans. I told them to start looking for good ones. Yeah, and I know them. It'll take the rest of the day and half the night to find enough to move them towards Long Wai again.
1: How do the omens look to you?
2: I can't say yet. The headhunters know we're coming, but they don't know why. If they knew we were coming after Tackett, Each in our own fashion, so to speak. I don't think there'll be any trouble from them. Well, they don't now. And there's no way to tell them.
4: You're blaming Tackett for this.
2: I am.
4: You stupid fool. Do you really believe in this idiotic stand you've taken against him? Or is it a convenient answer for some mistake you made with the natives?
2: I can't be quiet.
1: Inez, stop it.
4: Don't you believe it? You're lying.
2: Make her shut up, Dollar.
4: I'll shut up after you've answered
1: stop
4: me.
1: It. We've had enough. We don't need hysteria, and I'll be quiet, will you?
4: You won't answer me, will you? They've been headhunters from the beginning. So tell me why Tackett is to blame for what you found on the trail. Tell me why.
2: I will, if you'll shut up long enough to hear it.
4: You've been in Borneo too long. I know what the tropics do to men like you.
2: I know the people. For 10 years I've learned to know them. I understand about headhunting. To the Dyak, a head is the strongest magic in the world. Strong enough to bring rain, make things grow. Strong enough to protect the whole Kampong from plague or anything else. Like enemies.
4: You should have been born in one of their filthy huts. You think like one.
1: Forget it, Brown. Forget it.
2: She'll find out I'm right. Headhunting was almost stopped until Tackett came here. Then it started again. Because they hate him. Because they're afraid of him. That's why they're collecting heads again, and that's the truth.
4: Blame everything on Abel Tackett. If you can't find another reason for something, blame it on Abel Tackett.
2: Oh, I've had enough.
1: Brown! Brown! What the devil's the matter with you?
2: You heard her. I've been in Borneo too long.
1: Tension, hysteria, everything out of proportion. The distorted perspective of the jungle where emotions become sensitive as skin. Inez wanted to love Tackett. George wanted to kill Tackett. I wanted nothing but proof of his existence. Yet all of us were of one mind and one thought. All our efforts were directed toward Tackett. And Borneo was keeping us from him. We started to move again in the next morning. That day and the next were easier, physically at least. The country cleared some and we started to climb out of the humid jungle into a section where there seemed to be more air. The following day we stopped before dark and Brown pulled me into the privacy of a shadow.
2: We'll be there tomorrow.
1: Oh, that close. What then, Brown?
2: I was going to ask you the same thing. I've learned to like you, Dollar.
1: Thanks, but I still can't let you kill him.
2: I'm not so sure you can stop me. How would you get back to the coast without me?
1: I've been asking myself the same thing. I'd be stupid to take the gamble, but I'd have no choice.
2: So that's the way it is.
1: Yeah, that's the way it is.
2: All right. I can smell rain. It'll be here before morning.

0: Our first sight of the village of Long Wai was from a low hill. It was veiled by the slanting sheets of rain that floated across. A welter of huts, two larger buildings for gatherings, but not a sign of life. Abel Tackett's hut was barely visible, a mile or so down the shallow valley. We started down toward it. What do those drums mean, Brown, do you know?
1: Yes, I know. Mama Tolu. A happy little ceremony when the headhunters come home. It could turn sour if they knew we were here, but I think we can move across the clearing.
0: Let's go.
2: What are you going to do, Dollar? Aren't you even going to warn him? All right, if you won't, I will. Abel! Abel, be careful!
3: Come on, take her! Keep her quiet. Come on, Dollar. I'm going inside.
0: Wait a minute, Brown. We'll go in together.
3: Tackett!
1: I came here for nothing. He's already dead.
0: Is that Tackett?
1: Must be. I stopped being afraid of him. I wonder how long it'll take to undo the trouble he's caused here. Abel Tackett. And he's dead.
0: There was the body of a man lying on the floor, dirty duck shorts and jacket, but no papers. I couldn't positively identify him as Abel Tackett. The natives who had killed him were headhunters. Expense account item 6 and 7, same as 2 and 3, transportation back to New York. Item 8, cab fare to the address of Mrs. Abel Tackett. She seemed neither sad nor happy to see me or to hear what I had to say. He died, Mrs. Tackett, of fever. He was in the interior. There was no time to get him to a doctor.
2: You saw him?
0: No, I didn't.
2: Then you can't be sure. There's no proof.
0: But Mrs. Tackett, absolute proof has a different meaning in Borneo.
2: He wanted to lose himself, didn't he? He could have changed his name. He could even have traded his identity with someone else. Couldn't he?
0: He's dead, Mrs. Tackett. Look, I want you to go to probate court. Even without absolute proof, with what I brought back, you can have him declared legally dead. You're his sole heir. There are no other living relatives. His estate, his fortune, they're yours. They're yours to live with. That's why he left them to you. You can't go on struggling with a false hope. Please, Mrs. Tackett, don't stop living just because he did. You've got to believe me. Abel Tackett is dead.
2: He's not dead. He's alive. He's living somewhere. And as long as he's alive, I'm alive.
0: There was nothing to do. I left her in the old house with her records and her dark walls and her old letters. I left a young woman dying there, and there was nothing I could do. I walked out into the clean, fresh air and went home. Expense account total, $4,075.80. And for what? The only constructive thing I can make out of it is that it made me an expert on pure, unadulterated frustration. Yours truly, Johnny Dollar.
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18: George Donnelly, Swanson Industrial, Johnny. Afraid we're having engine trouble.
0: Come again?
18: We got a substantial policy on the Belo Horizonte Railroad in Brazil, both equipment and personnel. It's only a small road, but our losses in the past few months have been extensive.
0: What happened?
18: Four locomotives piled up in 2 months, 20 dead. Got a pair of conflicting reports. Looks like either insurance fraud or murder.
0: With my luck, George, it's probably both.
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0: 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Attention, George Donnelly. The following is an accounting of my expenditures during investigation of the Belo Horizonte Railroad matter. Expense account item one, $500.38, transportation Hartford to New York to Rio de Janeiro. I found the executive offices of the railroad, all right. Avenue Graca Aranha, 392. But I didn't find the president, Mr. Benjamin J. Hulley. Reason? They'd taken him to the hospital that afternoon. A nurse at the Santa Maria told me that Benjamin Hulley had left strict orders that the minute I came in, I should be admitted to his room. I found him propped up in a bed. There was the smell of alcohol and boiled milk.
19: Ulcers. Peptic or duodenal, we don't know. Nobody knows. The end product of acid indigestion. Insurance? You'll have ulcers, too.
0: Probably.
19: It starts with heartburn, then the gnawing pain before meals. Then all of a sudden, you've got them. The disease of the businessman.
0: Hey, maybe we'd better postpone our talk for a while.
19: Now, what's the difference whether I think about it or talk about it? This way, I get it out of my system. Otherwise, it eats at me. Consider yourself a treatment.
0: Well, we'll cut it short.
19: I can give you a condensed version. 4 locomotives, 20 dead. Yeah, but what am I giving you this for? You've got reports.
0: 2 of them. One said accidental. The other said equipment had been tampered
19: with. Ridiculous. Accidental. How could it possibly be accidental? 4 in 2 months.
0: Easy, Mr.
19: 4
0: Hulley,
19: in two
0: now,
19: months.
0: Easy.
19: Listen to the facts. One engine caved in a wooden trestle over the Rio de Valles. A trestle that had held up for almost a half century. 2 dead. Only cabin tender, luckily. Could have been a freight. Another derailed at Bomb Despacho. 2 more collided off a siding a few miles west of the port of Vittorio. Accidental, my foot. Who sent you the accidental report?
0: Myers, Henry Myers, foreman of the roundhouse at Belo Horizonte.
19: That stupid, moronic, idiotic, blundering fool.
0: You're going to pop something carrying on like this, Mr. Hulley. If you don't calm down, I'm going to get kicked out of here.
19: Don't treat me like a baby. I know what I'm doing. Now, I meant to write a personal letter to Mr. Donnelly thanking him for the checks. They were prompt, very prompt. Your company is to be complimented.
0: We'd rather be informed. Just what kind of a railroad do you run, Mr. Hulley?
19: Manganese. Nothing but manganese. A little bauxite, but not enough to cover the bottom of a gondola car. Manganese is our load. And if you ask me, that's the trouble right there.
0: Where?
19: Peter Yarradan.
0: Who's Peter Yarradan?
19: He's beyond description, Mr. Dollar. The greediest, trickiest man I've ever known. I haul manganese for a competitor. At first, he tried to buy me out. I wouldn't sell. Then he used other methods. He spread vicious rumors about Belo Horizonte Railroad stock being worthless. It almost ruined me.
0: How about the crashes? Isn't there any evidence that someone tampered with the machinery?
19: No, none. Whatever proof might have existed would have been destroyed in the crash. Which is exactly why I suspect Yarradan. Why, with this railroad in his hands, he'd control the entire market down here.
0: Well, I think I've taken up enough of your time, Mr. Hulley.
19: Mr. Dollar, I'm an old man. I've worked very hard. I started as an engineer with this railroad 25 years ago. worked myself up to the presidency. Whatever this road is, I've made it. I'd be everlastingly grateful if you'd put Yerevan just where he belongs, behind bars.
0: My job is investigation, not prosecution, Mr. Holly.
19: Take my word, Mr. Dollar, it's Yerevan.
0: Well, before I go any further, I'd like to talk to this Myers, the foreman in Belo Horizonte.
19: Yes, very wise. It's about 400 miles north. I'll have a car and driver waiting for you in the morning.
20: That is what my mother has named me. I do not know why. Perhaps after a pig or a cow. My mother named all her children after animals. It is what you might call nickname. Of course, nicknames are terrible things. They stick to you like paste. You like the way I drive?
0: Ah, you drive swell.
20: Swell?
0: Good, fine, great.
20: Oh, no, not that. The compliments are too much. Maybe fine, perhaps good, but not great. Why you go to Belo Horizonte, Mr. Dollar?
0: Business?
20: You're silly.
0: Hmm?
20: You're silly. You think you can keep your business from me? You think you are hiding something in the state of Minas Gerais? You're foolish to try.
0: Then why am I going to Belo Horizonte?
20: Your name is Johnny Dollar. You investigate people for an insurance company. You are here by the engine crashes. You are going up to see Mr. Myers, who worked for me to Holly. You will find nothing. Is that enough?
0: Where did you find out these bits of information?
20: Around the town.
0: How do you know I won't find anything?
20: A brilliant mind. A gift of my father, who also had a brilliant mind. Tell me, do I really look like a driver?
0: Why? What are you supposed to be?
20: This is merely a costume. I am in reality a poet, philosopher, a seventh son.
0: Say, can't you make this thing go faster, seventh son?
20: Americans. Through the mountains faster. You are crazy. That is why you make so much money, and that is why Americans have ulcers.

0: Just a second. Yeah?
1: My name is Dollar, Mrs. Myers.
0: Yeah?
1: I'm from Hartford, Connecticut, insurance investigator. I'd like to talk to your husband, if I may.
0: He ain't here.
1: When do you expect him?
0: I don't know. Is it about the wreck?
1: That's right.
0: Well, I don't know if it'd be right to ask you in or not.
1: Well, it's up to you. I'm not from the police, you know.
0: Yeah, I suppose it'd be all right.
1: Thanks.
0: He's shaving.
1: Oh, I got plenty of time.
0: Saturday Evening Post just coming from the States, if you'd like to see it.
1: Oh, fine,
0: And there's caramels on the table.
1: Never touched the stuff.
0: I'd like you to know, Mr.
1: Dollar.
0: Yeah. Well, I'd like you to know Henry don't know a thing about this business.
1: I just wanted to ask him some questions about the accident report he sent into our office.
0: He wrote what he's seen, and that was all he wrote.
1: I wouldn't be concerned, Mrs. Myers.
0: And no matter what anybody says, Henry had no more to do with the busted pins and them rods than the man in the moon. He checked before it went out of the yard, and he checked
2: Brian.
0: Just before... Uh-oh.
2: Said enough. Get into the kitchen.
0: I didn't say nothing to him.
2: Go on.
0: I didn't say a thing.
2: She talks a lot. Dollar, did you see?
1: That's right.
2: She talks a great deal for a woman her age. Her parents let her gab all the time. Have a caramel?
1: No, thanks. What's this about busted pins?
2: Yeah, she mouths.
1: Come on, Myers. If you've got nothing to hide, there's no sense evading the questions.
2: The pins were sawed. Somebody, I don't know. I should have checked them before they left the yard, but I didn't.
1: That's why you reported the crashes as accidental?
2: All right, I was scared. A man gets scared for his job.
1: How do you know about the busted pins?
2: After the wreck, one of the guys told me.
1: You mean somebody knew the pins were broken and he let the engine leave the yards?
2: Yeah.
1: Who? Come on, Myers. Who?
2: You'll have to find that out yourself, Dollar.
1: You're in plenty of trouble, Myers.
2: I told you all I'm going to tell you. Now get out of here.
1: Okay. But if you change your mind, I'll be at the San Carlos Hotel.
2: I'll remember that.
1: The San Carlos. All day.
3: You sit here in your room all day, Mr. Dollar. You do not have the benefit of the sunshine which plays so gently upon the soil.
1: I'm waiting for a call, Seeker.
3: Are you certain you would not like another game of Monopoly?
1: No, you won.
3: Yes, company, you are dull.
1: Sorry.
3: If it were not orders, I would go back home.
1: Yeah?
3: If I insulted you, would you fight with me?
1: I'm too tired.
3: Even if I call you a coward and a thief?
1: Names will never hurt me.
3: Well, if I...
1: Johnny Dollar.
4: Stuff you want.
1: Don't move, I'll be there.
3: You want Myers?
1: He feels talkative. Come on, let's go.
3: How did you know he would call?
1: I didn't.
3: Then why were you waiting?
1: What else could I do?
5: The American mind. Shrewd.
1: Here, let me over to the next corner.
3: All right.
1: And pick me up in about a quarter of an hour.
3: No. I go in with you.
1: All right, come on then.
3: Do not run so fast. Oh, my aunt, Pete.
1: Pooped.
3: Pooped, Pete.
1: No answer.
3: Look. Look on the floor.
1: Myers. Looks like somebody had an earlier appointment.
3: He's still breathing.
1: Myers. Who did it, Myers?
6: Vita. Go to Vera Vita. Vera...
3: Oh. He's dead. What is Vera Vita?
1: Don't look at me, Seeker. I don't speak the language.
3: Somebody's coming.
1: It's Mrs. Myers. Come on, Seeker.
0: Oh, hello. What you been doing? Talking to Henry?
1: Don't go in there, Mrs. Myers.
0: Why not? I get poison oak or something? It's my house.
3: Don't, Mrs. Myers.
1: It's your husband.
0: What's the matter with him?
1: He's dead.
0: What?
1: Somebody shot him.
0: Let me in there.
1: Mrs. Myers, please.
0: Henry. Henry, I knew they'd do it. I knew they'd get him. I knew they'd get him.
1: Mrs. Myers.
0: I knew they'd get him.
1: Mrs. Myers! Who, Mrs. Myers? Who would get him?
0: Gerald Ann. Wish I'd never heard the name. Gerald Ann.
1: try to remember. What does the word mean to you? Vervita. Is it a town?
0: I don't know.
1: A mountain? A person? Oh, try, Mrs. Myers. Your husband must have mentioned the word here sometime.
0: Look, if I remembered, I'd tell you, wouldn't I?
1: Yeah. Well, the police probably secret called about half an hour ago.
0: Come in.
4: Mr. Taylor?
1: Wrong house, bud.
4: Oh, permit me to refer to my pad. D-O-L-L-A-R. Dollar?
1: That's right.
4: Oh, good. I was sent to pick you up.
1: Oh, really? By whom?
4: No trouble. I am properly armed. The woman and your driver will also come.
1: Better not argue, Mrs. Myers.
0: He's the same one who killed Henry. He must be.
1: Who's your boss, friend?
4: Yaradan, Mr. Dollar. Peter Yaradan.

0: may go in now, Mr. Dollar.
1: How do you do, Mr. Dollar?
2: Mr. Yarradan?
1: Correct. Be seated, please. I will send my man for something cool.
2: No, thanks, but I'm not going to be here long.
1: You have faith in my tolerance, Mr. Dollar.
2: In your intelligence, Mr. Yarradan. A man of your reputation should know better than to play with guns.
1: At times, a man of my reputation has no choice. Ah, careful, Mr. Dollar.
2: Let's get to the point.
1: Very well. I hear that your investigation is not progressing very satisfactorily. I thought perhaps arrest might gain you a new perspective.
2: I doubt it.
1: Tell me, how is dear Mr. Hutt?
2: He's not so good.
1: Oh, shame. He tells so many tales that are untrue, he is lucky to be dying of natural causes. Something I hope I should be spared.
2: Just keep piling up that manganese, Mr. Yarradan, and you won't have to worry.
1: Is Mr. Hulley telling that silly, silly story again?
2: If you mean the one about your wrecking locomotives and spreading false financial rumors, yes.
1: Oh, you don't really believe that nonsense, do you?
2: I'm not paid to believe anything, Mr. Yarradan. I'm like an old hound. I just follow my nose.
1: That is not very complimentary.
2: You can take it for what it's worth.
1: I like you, Dollar. Business-minded, dogged, courage to the point of bravado. You would not consider taking a position with me at, let us say, 3 times your present annual income, would you?
2: Funny way to offer a man a job, Yarradan. With one finger on the trigger.
1: Well, I would prefer to keep our relationship on this plane until I find out your position.
2: I'm afraid we wouldn't get along, Yarradan.
1: You are probably right. And it is such a shame, Mr. Dollar. You could have gotten so much more per hour while you were still alive.

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0: Yaradin smiled, but this was his living room. He wouldn't do it here. In that small moment of silence, I tried to see everything within my field of vision without taking my eyes from Yaradin's face. There was the blur of something metal to my right, something that curved toward the ceiling, something a few inches from my hand. I reached out and pushed it over on top of him. The floor lamp landed on his chest, and the shot went wild. I threw my arms in front of my face and jumped out a latticed window. I landed about 10 feet down in Yaradin's rock garden, right in the middle of a clump of stubby cactus. I ran out through the open gate, and I didn't stop running until I found myself at the San Carlos Hotel. Expense account item 2, 3, 4, 5, and 6, $30.59 miscellany to tie up the loose ends. For example, telegrams, one to Holly, wishing him better health and asking him for a definition of the word vervida. Two more to the police of Bom Despacho and Vittoria, requesting reports on the crashes. Another to the company in Hartford, gently hinting at foul play. I wrote a full report of my findings, including names, left it with the notary public at the hotel, and ambled casually back to the large house of Peter Yaradin. Hello, Bud. Well, don't just stand there with your teeth showing. Invite me in. Thank you. Now run to the study like a good little boy and tell your boss he has a caller. Hurry up now.
1: Put up your hands, Mr. Dollar.
0: Don't be silly. You don't think I'd come back here without adequate protection? Put that thing away.
1: Come with me.
2: Come in.
1: Mr. Yaradin, it is Mr. Dollar.
0: I'm back. Couldn't leave without getting an apology, Yaradin.
2: This is a surprise seeing you again. All right, Flash, you can go.
1: But, Mr. Yaradin, last time...
2: It is all right. I will be perfectly safe.
1: Yes, sir. I will be at the door.
2: You made a brilliant exit, Mr. Dollar. However, it is a shame I frightened you with my innocent conversation.
0: Fear comes in handy sometimes, Yaradin. It saved my skin a couple of times lately.
2: You have contacted the police?
0: Not about you.
2: You have come alone?
0: Alone.
2: You have a remarkable mind, Dollar. You think I can allow you to leave this house?
0: Not only leave this house, mister, but leave with some information. I filed a full report, complete with names, places, and time of day. If I'm not back to get that report in 2 hours, it goes to the police department.
2: And just where did you file this report, Mr. Dollar?
0: That's the little secret right there.
2: I am holding two friends of yours, you know.
0: I know.
2: I would exchange their lives for the report.
0: I'm sick of your office, Yaradin. You're going to release Mrs. Myers and Seeker, and you're going to tell me all about the word vervida.
2: How I wish I had a man like you working for me.
0: Vervida, Yaradin.
2: Of course, vervida. But what you are really asking is, did I have any part in the railroad matter?
0: You can answer that one, too.
2: The answer is no. You don't believe me.
0: Go on.
2: The Belo Horizonte Railroad has been on the verge of bankruptcy for 2 years. But Mr. Bellum Benjamin Halley is a very stubborn man. I have offered to buy him out 1,000 times.
0: And he'd rather sell to the devil.
2: I think he would. You see, the manganese fields in the Minas Gerais are owned by a competitor of mine. A small competitor, but a competitor. These fields are very valuable. At the rate of their present exploitation, however, they make little profit.
0: Small operation.
2: Exactly. If I had the fields, I could make them pay, and pay very well. If I owned the railroad, I could boost the freight rates, force my competitor out of business, and take over the fields. But Holly refuses to sell, even at a large profit.
0: And the crashes?
2: They should be obvious, especially to you, an insurance man. His railroad is failing. So it is, he is scuttling his equipment and getting the insurance money.
0: And vervida?
2: If I could get to him, I would have all the information I need to put Holly where he belongs.
0: Okay, Aaron.
2: I sense something of disbelief in your tone.
0: There are other possibilities.
2: Oh.
0: Right now, I'll keep them to myself.
2: Dollar, I will give you $10,000 not to deliver your report.
0: I'm glad you made that offer, Yaradin. That tells me a lot.
2: Tells you what?
0: That you've been giving me a nice mixture of fact and fancy. Now bring Seeker and Mrs. Myers down here. We're going back to the hotel.

0: Look, Mrs. Myers, whoever he is, wherever he is, his life's in danger. If you don't trust me, you better find somebody real fast, or Mr. Burvita is going to be dead.
1: Oh, they wouldn't kill him.
0: He's in somebody's way, or Yarradan wouldn't be that interested.
1: All right, all right. There was 20 killed in the four crashes, Mr. Dollar.
0: 20 dead, that's right.
1: Yeah, and one injured.
0: Ah, a survivor.
1: The only witness.
0: Burvita.
1: Yeah, Burvita.
0: Where is he?
1: Small cabin in the mountains. I'm the only one that knows besides Henry. Henry's dead. Burvita was fireman on one of the engines that crashed near Victoria. He saw somebody pull the hand switch, so the two locomotives was on the same track. The engineer put on the brakes, but not quick enough. Burvita jumped.
0: Thanks, Mrs. Myers. I think I'll have the notary mail that report on Yarradan to Hartford for safekeeping. And Seeger, my boy, we're going to pay our respects to Mr. Burvita. You stay here in the hotel, Mrs. Myers.
1: I want to know who killed my husband.
0: I'll give you that information when I get back. I'll contact Rio and have Mr. Hulley's secretary put through an authorization for a locomotive and engineer to take me up.
1: There's a dirt road, Mr. Dollar. Why don't you take a car?
2: No. Well, I think the locomotive is much faster.
0: Seeger's right, Mrs. Myers. We'll go by rail.
2: Mr. Dollar.
0: Yeah?
2: Would you mind very much if I stayed here in Belo Horizonte? Wife and children, you know.
0: Well, I never would have put you down as having a family, Seeger.
2: Well, to tell the truth, I don't, but someday I hope to have.
3: Should be around the next curve. That must be the place. Up ahead. I won't be long. Keep the meter running.

0: is it?
1: My name is Dollar.
0: What do you want?
1: I want to talk to you.
0: Come in. Hands up.
1: Stay outside, Seeger.
2: Oh, it's late at night. Wolves, foxes.
1: Stay outside.
0: What do you want?
1: I've come all the way up here to ask you a question, Mr. Bervita.
0: I won't answer anybody's question.
1: Even for Henry Myers?
0: What about Henry Meyer?
1: They killed him.
0: Good. I'm glad they got him. As much as I hate them, I hate him worse. He was the one who sought the wheel pins. I'm glad they got him.
1: And who pulled the switch handle?
0: I'm not answering any questions. Go away. Go away or I shoot. Go away.
3: You gotta look out! Down the door!
1: Who is it, Seeker?
2: So dark, I couldn't see. He's running through the engine.
1: Get that light out. We'll make too good a target at the door.
2: Yes, come this way.
1: He's just guessing, Seeker.
2: Yes, but that was a good guess. I could hear it.
1: Come on, Seeker. Let's get down to that engine.
2: Oh, I wish I had a gun. I wish you had a gun. I wish one of the two of us had a gun. Hey, someone is climbing into the...

0: There is nothing left of it, Mr. Dollar. Nothing but twisted pipe.
1: Look out. Don't touch it, Cecil. Most of it's still at boiling point.
0: There is no sign of anyone.
1: Yeah, but there was someone in that cab. Must be a trace of them somewhere around here. Come on, let's keep looking.
0: But the boiler exploded. You think there was any part of a man in this bunch of wreck? You're crazy, Mr. Dollar.
1: See? Look. Look there.
0: Did you find something?
1: Yeah. There's a wallet. The outside's burned to a crisp.
0: But can you open?
1: Yeah, I can't read the cut.
0: Wait.
1: There's one that isn't burned. Uh-huh.
0: What does it say, Mr. Dollar?
1: It says, this certifies that the holder is a 25-year member of the Railway Engineers of South America.
0: And the name? What is the name?
1: Benjamin J. Hulley, late president of the Bellows Horizonte Railroad.

Here's the way it added up. Holloway had come by car. We found it just off the dirt road a mile down from their Vita's shack. The murder of Henry Myers remains an unsolved case. Police assume someone in the employ of Benjamin Holloway pulled the trigger, but I guess they'll never know for sure. Due to my report and public resentment against him, Yarradan was forced to leave the country. The Belo Horizonte Railroad is now in receivership, but it's still hauling manganese from the interior. I might say this was one case that had me stumped right up to train time. Expense account item 7, same as item 1, $500.38. 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Expense account total, $1,492.54. 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

0: 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We invite you to join us again next week at the same time when, from Hollywood, Edmund O'Brien returns in another adventure of...
1: Yours truly, Johnny Dollar.

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0: Not bad, not bad.
1: Chief, I should like to take this opportunity to congratulate you personally on that last note you sang. That was a pip.
2: Ho, ho, ho, ho. It was nothing. With a stein on...
1: Don't spoil it, Chief. Don't spoil it.
3: There is a tavern in the town, and there my...
1: Hold it, Peavy. Hold it. Hold it, Peavy. I'd like to say at this time, gentlemen, well, you're probably going to think I'm being sentimental when I say this, but I should just like to say at this time...
3: There is a tavern in the town, in the
1: hold
3: town...
1: Hold it, Peavy.
0: Hold it, Peavy. The commissioner.
2: The commissioner.
3: Now, go ahead.
1: I don't really want to make a speech at this time, but I should just like to say at this time, I should just like to say that I don't know where there's a finer bunch of fellows anywhere than right here. And that goes for anywhere.
4: Very nice, yeah. Very nice.
0: Likewise.
2: I think it calls for a song.
0: Yeah, a song.
1: Peavy had one he was trying to sing there. How about it, Peavy? Tavern in the town?
3: Yeah, I'm afraid I'm out of the mood right now, Mr. Josie.
0: Hey, I got one. Let me hit the piano there, Chief.
4: Troy's got one.
3: Well, just one, gentlemen, and I've got to be going.
2: Okay, just one.
0: Here's one for Gildersleeve, the great lover.
1: Oh, now, fellas.
5: I love you as I never loved before.
1: Oh, cut it out, fellas.
5: Since first I met you on the village green.
4: Come on, Gildy, be a sport.

0: Oh, well, it's past Peavy's bedtime.
1: Home, James.
2: Yeah, good night, all.
0: Good night, Peavy.
1: Good night, Peavy.
3: Be careful going home now.
2: Don't do anything I wouldn't do.
1: Yeah, don't take any wooden nickels.
2: Good night.
3: Good night.
0: Good night.

0: Lorenzo. Answer that, somebody. What's that?
1: What's that?
0: Oh, telephone. Hey, that's the telephone. Darn it, where's the light switch? Oh, my big toe.
1: All right, can't you hear me coming? Heck with the light.
0: Where's the stairs? Here. Where's the stairs? Gotta be careful now. Gotta be careful.
2: It's me, Unc. Unky, what happened?
1: I touched Leroy. Leroy, what are you doing up? Turn on the light, somebody. Just don't stand around.
2: There, Unc.
1: Turn it off. It's blinding me.
2: Okay.
1: No, no. Turn it on. How can I see in the dark? You want me to break my neck? All right, all right.
2: Uncle Mort, the phone's ringing.
1: You're telling me. The devil could be calling at this ungodly hour. If that's the wrong number, they can just take that phone out of here, that's all. They can just take it right out of here. Darn phone company call you up in the middle of the night and tell you it's the wrong number. Hello?
3: Is this Summerfield 8126?
1: Yes, this is Summerfield 8126.
3: Is this Mr. Gildersleeve?
1: Yes, this is Mr. Gildersleeve.
2: Who is it, Uncle? Who is it? How
1: are you? Will you shut up so I can find out? Pardon me, who's calling?
3: This is Mrs. Peavy.
2: Roy, who's calling?
4: Shut up, will you, so we can find out.
1: Be quiet, all of you. How can I hear?
2: Help me hear.
1: Quiet.
2: Quiet.
1: You too.
2: He said you too.
1: Now, what was that name again? I didn't get it.
3: It's Mrs. Peavy. Mrs. Peavy.
1: Mrs. Peavy.
4: It's Mrs. Peavy.
1: Shh. Yes, Mrs. Peavy.
3: I'm sorry to disturb you, but
1: it's... Gordy, quiet.
2: Help me hear.
1: Help
2: me hear.
4: Pardon me.
1: A little interference here. Will you repeat that last, Mrs. Peavy? I'm afraid I didn't get it.
3: I say, is Richard there?
1: Richard? You mean Mr. Peavy? Why, no, he's not Mrs. Peavy. I left him at the Jolly Boys Club. It must have been 3 hours ago. Or rather, he left us.
3: Well, I don't know what to do. He hasn't come home.
1: Hasn't come home?
4: Mr. Peavy hasn't come home.
2: He hasn't come home, Bertie.
4: My leg.
1: Well, Mrs. Peavy, I...
3: I just don't know what to do. Richard's always home by 11.
1: Well, have you called the police?
3: No, I haven't. I didn't know what to do. Richard's always home by 11. I don't know what to think.
1: Mrs. Peavy, you know what I think? I think he's missing.
3: Oh, dear. Richard's always home by 11.
1: Now, don't you worry, Mrs. Peavy. You just leave everything to me. I'll call the police. This is a job for the Missing Persons Bureau.
4: You mean the Homicide Squad?
1: I mean the Homicide Squad. No, I don't. I mean the Missing Persons. Well, anyway, they're all the police. So don't you worry, Mrs. Peavy, and don't get excited. You just go back to your little bed and keep calm. We'll find your husband for you if we have to drag the reservoir.
2: There they are.
4: It's him.
1: Let me. Stand back, both of you. Well, Chief, it's about Leela.
5: Throckmorton, is anything wrong? I saw all the lights on.
1: I thought you were the chief of police.
5: Well, I thought I heard a sound, and I saw all the lights on over here, but when I tried to phone, the line was busy, so I threw on my coat.
1: Come in quickly, Leela, quickly.
5: Why?
1: Better lock it, I guess.
4: Hi, Mrs. Ransom. Guess what happened?
1: Leroy.
2: What? Mr. Peavy has disappeared.
1: Marjorie.
2: What?
1: I wanted to tell her. Now, go upstairs, both of you children. Go on back to bed.
4: Oh, can't we just stay down?
1: It's 3 o'clock in the morning. No time to be running around the house in your bare feet. Now, do as I say.
4: Come on, Marge. Make her come, Unc.
2: I'm coming.
4: Gosh, we miss all the fun.
5: Well, Throckmorton, tell me, what in the world...
1: Now, don't get alarmed, Leela. There's nothing to be alarmed about, you understand? There's nothing to be alarmed about.
5: Is that a gun y'all carrying?
1: It's no water pistol, I'll tell you that.
5: Well, couldn't you put it on the mantle or someplace?
1: Don't worry, I know how to handle it, Leela. I'm a deputy, you know.
5: Well, tell me now. It's something about Mr. Peavy?
1: I don't want to alarm you, Leela, but I'm afraid there's been foul play.
5: Oh!
1: Peavy has disappeared.
5: How perfectly terrible. But who would ever... A sweet old thing like Mr. Peavy. Oh, I just think that's terrible. If you don't suppose he could have fallen down somewhere and sprained his ankle?
1: Oh, anything could have happened. What's worse, the police, as usual, have proved themselves completely incompetent.
5: Oh, dear.
1: I called the chief 2 hours ago and told him to get right over here, and he's not here yet. So I've taken over.
5: Mm-hmm.
1: I phoned Floyd Munson and told him to round up all the other deputies. And when they get here, we'll form a searching party.
5: You mean you're going out looking for him in the dark?
1: Well, I think one of us ought to stay here so the others can report back.
5: Oh, Throckmorton, you're so brave.
1: Yeah.
5: Oh, I declare, I'm glad I'm not all alone over there at my house with things like this going on.
1: I'll look out for you, Leela. Sit down. Don't you want to take off your fur coat?
5: Gracious, no. All I've got on under this is my nightgown. I just threw on the first thing that I could find.
1: That's them.
5: If it's people, I'd better hide.
1: No reason to hide. Just keep your coat on. Well, Judge, Floyd, come in, fellas.
6: Gildersleeve, for heaven's sake, put that gun down. You're a menace to the community.
1: It just so happens, Judge, that I have a permit for this gun.
6: Well, stop waving it around.
7: Well, hiya, Mrs. Ransom. How's it going?
6: Leela, this is an unexpected pleasure.
5: I just this minute arrived.
1: Yeah, she just this minute arrived.
5: I saw the lights on over here, and I was afraid it might be appendicitis or something, so I just ran over.
1: Yeah, she just ran over.
7: Hey, what's this about the peas?
6: Yeah, Floyd tells
1: it's
6: me...
1: It's all true, fellas. His wife called me about 1 or 1:30 and asked if he was here. Well, you know, we said goodnight to him about 10:30 or 10:45.
7: He probably just laid down someplace and took himself a little nap.
1: Not Peavy. He goes straight home.
6: Gildy's right. If it had been anybody else, but Peavy.
1: Well, what I did, right away I called the chief. I told him to get himself right over here. That was 2 hours ago. Now, I don't like to say this, but this is typical. The chief is dead on his feet, him and his whole department. That's why I called you fellas. What we've got to do is throw out a dragnet. Comb every nook and cranny.
7: We ain't going to get very far with a 3-man dragnet.
1: Aren't there any others coming?
7: Judge is the only one I could raise.
1: What a town. Well...
6: Who's that?
1: I'll go see. Well, Chief, it's about time. Do come in.
7: Hiya, Chief. What kept you?
6: Chief?
8: What's this, a party?
5: I just this minute got here.
8: Mrs. Ransom, where?
5: I just this minute got here.
1: A fine bunch of deputies you've got, Chief. These two are the only ones I get hold of. Suppose there was a real emergency. Suppose...
8: Now, just a minute, Commissioner. Who authorized you to go calling out the deputies?
1: Who authorized me? Nobody. But it's a lucky thing there's somebody in this town who's got a little gumption, I'll tell you that. We had to depend on the police department. Why, there'd be burglars running wild all over the place.
8: Commissioner, you just handle your department and I'll handle mine.
1: Well, handle it. Go ahead. Handle it. Let me see you.
8: Okay.
1: For heaven's sake, you'd think it had all night. A man is missing, Chief. His wife is tearing her hair. Do something. Get on the ball. It's 2 hours since I called you up and told you to get over here.
8: Commissioner, when a man is missing, we don't go tearing off after the first loudmouth that begins to whoop and holler. Whoop! That is not our method. No. When a man is missing, we go to his home first and look under his pillow.
1: Under his pillow? What for?
8: This.
1: What's that?
6: A note.
7: From Peavy?
8: Read it.
1: The mortgage is in the safe deposit box. The key to the safe deposit box is in the safe. The combination to the safe is in my handkerchief drawer. Don't forget to water the rubber plant, Richard. How do you like that?
6: Just blew town.
7: The old son of a gun. Well, he's more of a man than any of us.

0: More from the great Gildersleeve in just a moment. Right now, I'd like to say a few words about parquet margarine made by Kraft. The most delicious, the most tasty, the smoothest...
1: Just a second, friend. May I interrupt?
0: As
1: a regular listener, I should have something to say about these commercials. They should be factual, brief, and sensible. Now, go ahead.
0: Well, I was about to say that parquet margarine is a delicious spread for bread, rolls, pancakes, and waffles.
1: Yeah, now you're getting somewhere.
0: Parquet margarine is made from top-quality ingredients.
1: Now, wait. What do you mean by that?
0: I mean that parquet is made from choice products of American farms, the finest farms in the world. Why, parquet is the most delicious, the most satisfying...
1: Oh, now, hold it, son. Don't get carried away. You're talking to adults, so just stick to plain facts.
0: How about this fact? Parquet margarine, made by Kraft, contains 15,000 units of vitamin A per pound all year round.
1: Now, that's worth knowing.
0: And to sum it all up, every day, millions of women all over America serve parquet margarine because it tastes so good.
1: Check.

0: Parquet Margarine. P-A-R-K-A-Y. It's wonderful. Now let's get back to Summerfield, which is simply buzzing. The proprietor of Peavy's Pharmacy has disappeared. The whole town's talking, and the Jolly Boys have been called an extraordinary session.
1: All right, gentlemen, let's come to order, shall we?
2: Yeah, let's get going.
3: How I miss you, dear old pal of mine.
2: Lloyd, shut up.
4: What's the matter?
2: You wouldn't want everybody singing if you were gone.
4: Gosh, I didn't mean anything by it. Just got to thinking about the Peeve, and I thought of the song. I miss old Peeve.
1: It's simply a question of good taste, Floyd.
5: I keep asking myself, why did he do it? He had everything to live for.
4: He probably had his reasons.
1: Can we get started now? It's 7:20. Gentlemen, we have called this special meeting of the Jolly Boys Club to take up the question of one of our members who is absent. I refer to Brother Peavy.
2: You haven't said anything we don't all know, Judge. Let's get down to brass tacks.
1: I'm sorry if we've wasted a few seconds of your valuable time, Mr. Gildersleeve.
2: Oh, nobody wants to hear you blowing off all night. Let's get...
5: Fellas! Let's not act like this. Peavy's gone. The rest of us have got to stick together.
4: The Chief is right. You're right, Chief.
1: Well, the point is, Peavy is gone. Now, what are we going to do about it?
4: What the heck can we do? When a fellow's gone, he's gone. Peavy knew what he was doing.
1: Ah, but did he? That's one of the questions which we, his friends, might well ponder.
2: What are you talking about, ponder?
1: I'm referring to the possibility of temporary insanity or amnesia. Loss of memory, Floyd. Perhaps he...
4: Oh, horse collar. He left a note. He remembered where everything was. He told his wife.
2: Sure, he had no more amnesia than I have. He may be still right here in town, for all we know.
5: We found out a little more than that, Commissioner. The department's been investigating.
4: And what's new, Chief? You've been holding out.
5: Well, we know Peavy was seen at the depot about 11:45 that night. And we know there's an 11:55 train southbound. And since he wasn't seen again...
1: Ah, I think we may conclude he went south.
5: I think so.
2: Well, so he went south. What of it?
5: It narrows our search a little, Commissioner.
4: Hey, wait a minute. Did he buy a ticket?
5: No, you don't need one.
4: Then how do you know he got on the 11:55? There's another train at 12:02, goes north.
5: I didn't know there was a 12:02.
4: Has been for 3 months. I sent my mother-in-law home on it in April. She was with us for Easter.
5: Well, in that case...
2: I must say, Chief, as a detective, you're about as smart as Fearless Fosdick.
5: Mr. Gildersleeve, I would like to point out to you that the department has made no official investigation of this matter.
2: Why not, for heaven's sake?
5: Because we've had no official complaint, that's why.
2: That's no excuse for just sitting around. Peavy was your friend, wasn't he?
5: It just so happens that the law... Tell him, will you, Judge?
1: The Chief is right, Gildy. The law...
2: Oh, the law makes me sick. Between cops and judges, I don't know how any of us can sleep in our beds at night. Inactivity. And you always back each other up. One hand washes the other.
1: Well,
5: Mr. Gildersleeve, I refuse to lose my temper. But I don't criticize your department. Not that I couldn't either.
1: Gentlemen, gentlemen, let's remember why we're here.
2: Well, why are we? You called this meeting.
4: I thought it was for poker.
1: We're here because a fellow Jolly Boy has gone into the silences. North or south, east or west, he is gone. We have a duty. We have an obligation to his wife, to Mrs. Peavy.
4: Why should we butt in? What are we supposed to do?
1: I think we should call on Mrs. Peavy in a body and express our regrets as a club. And simply put ourselves at her disposal in any way.
4: Sounds crazy to me, but if that's what clubs do, let's do it. I want to do the right thing.
5: We owe it to him, fellows. He'd appreciate it.
1: I think it'd be a nice thing to do.
2: Yes, it's a nice gesture.
1: I think it would be best if one of us were to act as a spokesman for the group. We'd all go, of course, but I think if I were to speak...
2: Why you? Peavy was a pretty good friend of mine, Judge.
4: And mine, too, but I don't want to make the speech. Let Gildersleeve do it. He's good with women.
1: Very well. If that's the will of the group, I merely thought that as a jurist and as Peavy's personal attorney...
2: I'd like to remind you that it was me she called in the middle of the night.
4: That's right.
2: Me, not you, Judge, not his personal attorney, and not the police. She was too smart for that.
5: Mr. Gildersleeve, I'm going to get tired of you writing the department pretty soon.
1: Pay no attention, Chief. Gildy, if you want to make the statement for the club, go ahead. If it means so much to you.
2: All right, I'll make it. Is that settled?
1: Well, if someone will put it in the form of a motion...
4: All those in favor say aye. Aye. Let's do it now and get it over. We can still play a little poker.

0: Ain't that funny? All the years I know Peavy, I've never been inside his house.
1: I have. Got bit by Peavy's parrot.
0: They got a parrot?
2: Yeah, there's a parrot. We checked him the other night.
1: Checked him for what?
2: Just checked him. It's routine.
3: There's a light in the front room. I imagine that's where she's sitting.
0: Is that her peeking out from behind the window shade?
3: Very likely. She must have heard the car drive up.
2: Well, we might as well go in. No use making her worry.
3: I want to warn you, fellas. She's in a rather nervous state. So, we'll have to be just as tactful as possible.
1: Just leave that to me, Judge.
4: Who is it?
3: Judge
1: Mr. Gildersleeve. I'll do the talking, Judge. It's a few friends of Mr. Peavy's, Mrs. Peavy. Mr. Gildersleeve, Judge Hooker, Chief Gates, and we wondered if...
0: Hey, how about me?
1: Huh? Oh, yes, and Mr. Munson. We just wanted to see you a minute.
4: Yeah. Now, come in.
0: What the... Oh, the parrot, huh?
3: Good evening, Mrs. Peavy.
4: Any news, Judge?
3: No, no news, I'm sorry to say. You've heard nothing yourself?
4: Not a word. I can't understand it.
5: Father Wallenberger! What's all the commotion?
2: Well, say now, that bird's clever. He said, what's all the commotion?
3: Mrs. Peavy, you know Mr. Gildersleeve, I believe.
4: Yes, I know him.
3: And Chief Gates?
2: Oh, yes, yes. I had the pleasure the other night. that is, it wasn't exactly a pleasure under the circumstances, but we've met.
3: Do you know Mr. Munson?
4: No.
0: Well, pleased to meet you, Mrs. Peavy, I'm sure. I often heard Peavy speak of you.
4: Quiet, baby.
3: Well, Mrs. Peavy,
1: I'll handle it, Judge. Mrs. Peavy, we all happen to be members of the Jolly Boys Club, of which your late husband, which your husband was formerly a member. It still is a member, I mean. We shall always think of him as a member of our group.
2: Indeed we shall.
1: All right, Chief. We shall always think of Mr. Peavy as a member of our club. But we just thought, as an organization, we should call on you and state officially our profound regret and sorrow at his unexpected departure from Summerfield. And we just want to say that if there's anything we can do, why, we'd be glad, only too glad, to do it. Is that it, fellas?
0: That's it.
2: We didn't have anything particular in mind, Mrs. Peavy. Just any little errands or...
0: Maybe he left a suit at the cleaners. We could pick it up.
3: Oh, Floyd. Our thought was simply to be helpful in any possible way during your time of sorrow, Mrs. Peavy.
1: Yeah, that's it.
4: I always knew no good had come of Richard hanging around that Jolly Boys Club.
1: It was only one night a week, Mrs. Peavy.
4: Yes.
3: If you could have seen the innocent pleasure your husband used to derive from our little games, Mrs. Peavy, I'm sure you'd feel differently.
0: Yeah, that's right. Win or lose, he'd never get sore. Well, I remember one night he was having a terrible run of cards. He must have been out about... Hey!
1: Mr. Munson is right. Mr. Peavy never lost his temper or gloated. Never swore or used profane language. You should be proud of him.
4: Well, he's gone now.
2: We realize that, Mrs. Peavy. And that's why
4: I always knew no good had come out of that club. Put ideas into Richard's head.
0: Oh, now, Mrs. Peavy, we never...
5: Father, want a cracker! Father, want a cracker!
4: Hush, baby.
2: Fellas, I think we'd better go. Mrs. Peavy's been under quite a strain, and it probably tires her to stand around gassing with strangers.
1: We just wanted to tell you that if there's anything we can do...
4: There isn't anything.
1: Oh. Well, we just... good night, Mrs. Peavy.
4: Good night.
2: Good night, Mrs. Peavy.
0: Good night.
3: Mrs. Peavy, before we go, I'm sure that we are all taking an unnecessarily pessimistic view of the situation. I'm sure that somewhere, at this very moment, Mr. Peavy is thinking of you, possibly making plans to return. After all, to him, you are the center of the universe. a lodestar, irresistibly drawing him home.
5: Well, no, I wouldn't say that.
1: That bird knows something.

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1: Is that you, Unc?
2: Yes, it's me.
1: Hey, look, you got a special delivery postcard from Mr. Peavy.
2: Peavy? Well, sure enough. Dear friend Gildersleeve, sorry to trouble you, but would you mind forwarding my light overcoat? Thanking you in advance, R. Peavy. P.S. You may tell Mrs. Peavy for me that when the parrot goes back to sleeping in his own room, she can reach me at General Delivery, Old Point Comfort, Virginia. Good old Peavy. Good night, folks.

0: The Great Gildersleeve is played by Harold Perry. It is written by John Wheaton and Sam Moore. The music is by Jack Meekin. Included in the cast are Walter Tetley, Louise Erickson, Lillian Randolph, Shirley Mitchell, Earl Ross, and Richard LeGrand. 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

0: 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Up in his room, the great man lies peacefully on his couch, wrapped in silent sleep. Well, almost silent.
1: Doris Dalrymple, isn't that cute?
2: What you for?
1: I feel good this morning. Wonder why. Yes, sir, I feel wonderful. Where are my slippers? Well, wonder if the children are up. Why do I feel so good?

0: Yeah?
1: Time to be up and doing.
0: Okay.
1: Marjorie.
0: Yes?
1: Time to be up and doing.
0: Donkey, please.

0: Where'd I put that toothpaste cap? Oh. Oop. Oh, down the drain. Oh, well, there's a lot of them down there. Wonder if I can get by without a shave. Let's see. Mirror's all steamed up. Better clean it off. Who's that? Is that me? Look terrible. What's that? Another gray hair?
1: Ow!
0: Lines under my eyes. I'm getting old, all right.
2: Hey, Unc.
0: Huh?
2: Come on, time to be up and going.
0: Oh.
2: Hi, Unc.
0: Leroy. What a morning.

0: Peavy?
1: Yes, Mr. Gildersleeve?
0: Give me another Coke.
1: Do you think you should, Mr. Gildersleeve? You've had three already.
0: I don't care. Give me another Coke.
1: All right, but if you don't mind my saying so, I didn't know you were an early morning drinker.
0: What if I am? Come on, Peavy, give me another Coke.
1: Mr. Gildersleeve, did you ever see The Lost Weekend?
0: Never mind that, Peavy. You know, Peavy, I'm in a rut.
1: You are?
0: I'm stuck in the mud.
1: Huh, I'm sorry to hear that.
0: Funny the way we turn out, isn't it, Peavy? Did you ever think you'd grow up to be a druggist?
1: Well, not exactly. When I was a young man, I had other ideas.
0: Huh? What was that?
1: Well, you may smile, Mr. Gildersleeve, but there was a time when I sort of pictured myself as a sea captain.
0: Huh?
1: But, well, every time I decided to run away, something always happened. One year I had a slight cold, and the next year it was the hives, and then I met Mrs. Peavy.
0: So you gave it up, huh?
1: Well, not right away. Of course, I knew then I'd have to make up my mind. It was either Mrs. Peavy or a three-masted schooner. They both had their good sides. One day I took Mrs. Peavy to an amusement park, and she wanted me to take her for a boat ride through the Tunnel of Love.
0: Uh-huh.
1: Well, it seems impossible, but that boat swayed so much I became violently seasick. And the next day, Mrs. Peavy and I got married.
0: Hmm.
1: Sometimes I think Mrs. Peavy rocked that boat a little. I think I'll have a Coke myself.
2: Gentlemen of the jury.
1: Oh, hello, John.
0: Oh, hello, Hooker.
2: What's the matter with you, Gildy?
0: What?
2: Sitting there all hunched over. You look like a balloon with a slow leak.
1: Mr. Gildersleeve is facing life today.
0: Life? All these years, and what am I? Just a water commissioner.
2: Trouble with you is you're lazy. Why don't you learn something about your job? Study, and maybe your chance will come. Abraham Lincoln said that. He used to study nights by the light of a fire. Wrote with charcoal on a shovel.
0: I haven't got a shovel.
1: They're having a sale of shovels at the hardware store.
2: Why, a job like yours can lead to all sorts of things.
1: Of course, I don't know where you could get the charcoal.
2: Gildy, many of our congressmen today were formerly officials in small towns, weren't they, Peavy?
1: Yes, and maybe some of them should have stayed there.
0: Who wants to be in Congress, anyway? I want you to go to special sessions all the time.
2: I can see I'm wasting my time, Gildy. You're indolent, unambitious, and besides that, you're just plain lazy. L-A-Z-Y.
0: I can spell, Judge.
2: I doubt it.
0: You old goat.
2: Good day.
0: Hooker. Old nincompoop, that's what he is. Me go to Congress. Congressman Gildersleeve. Say, that doesn't sound bad. For once, maybe the old goat is right, Peavy. Yeah. If Abraham Lincoln can do it, I can do it.
1: Well, no, I wouldn't say that.

0: Pirates, they got away. Partner, which way did them cattle rustlers go?
1: They went that way.
0: Come on, men. We'll head them off at the gulch.
2: Leroy, if you don't turn that radio off...
3: Pipe down. This is just getting good.
2: How can I study what all that is going?
0: They got away again. Partner, which way did them rustlers go?
1: They went that way.
0: Come on, men. We'll head them off at the creek.
2: Leroy, if you don't turn off that corny program,
3: if you don't like it, you can go upstairs.
2: I don't have to.
0: They slipped away again. Partner, which way did them rustlers go?
1: They went this way.
0: Oh? Come on, men. We'll head them off at the bend.
4: Leroy!
2: Unky, make
4: turn
2: him...
4: Turn off that radio.
3: Ah, gee.
4: Turn it off, you hear?
3: For corn's sake.
0: They slipped away again. Partner, which...
2: Thanks, Unky.
4: Young man, how can you do your homework with all that racket going on?
3: It doesn't bother me, Unc, honest. It relaxes me.
4: Well, it doesn't relax me.
2: Me either.
4: Study is important, young man, and now is the time to do it. Don't wait till you're middle-aged.
3: Middle-aged? I'm just a little kid, 12 years old.
4: Well, anyway, I want it quiet in here. Matter of fact, I intend to do a little studying myself.
3: Are you kidding?
4: This isn't funny, Leroy. There's nothing wrong with me learning more about my job. Reading up on water systems and things like that.
3: Gee, is the mayor giving you homework now?
4: The mayor has nothing to do with this. Now, let's all settle down here. Get on with your homework, Leroy.
3: Okay.
4: You too, my dear.
2: What do you think I've been trying to do?
4: Oh, yes. Good. Used to have a book around here. Something about sanitation and water supply. Guess it's in this bookcase. Dusty in here. Let's see what we got here. Emerson's Essays. Crossword puzzles for everybody. Ben Hur. Must read that sometime. No, don't see it. Leroy, did you see that book?
3: What book?
4: The one I'm looking for, on water supply. Marjorie?
2: Unky, please, I'm trying to study.
4: Well, I've got to find that book. It's important.
2: I thought you said it was going to be quiet in here.
4: It is quiet.
3: Can I turn the radio back on?
4: No! A lot of cooperation I get around here. Bertie!
5: Yes, Miss Gill, please?
4: You see that book?
5: What book is that?
4: The book I'm looking for, of course.
5: I don't know anything about it, Mr. Gillsleeve.
4: Well, it was in the bookcase. Somebody took it out.
5: Well, it wasn't me. I tell you one thing, Mr. Gillsleeve. I don't get much time to read books around here, not with all I got to do.
4: All right, Bertie.
5: I'd like to see anybody do all I do and then still have time to read books. It can't be done. Yeah,
4: Bertie, I didn't mean...
5: Not with what I got to do.
4: I'm sorry, Bertie.
5: Read books around here. Just try and do it.
4: Marjorie, Leroy, where are you going?
2: If you don't mind, Uncle Mort, I think I'll study upstairs.
4: Oh?
3: Me too, Unc.
4: Well, all right, if you'd rather.
5: Miss Gillsleeve.
4: Huh?
5: This ain't the book you're looking for, is it? This big thick one?
4: Why, yes. Hydraulics and Water Supply. That's it. Well, where'd you find it, Bertie?
5: Out in the pantry.
4: Pantry? Now, what's it doing out there?
5: Well, we've been using it for a doorstop.
4: A doorstop?
5: And sometimes I stand on it.
4: What?
5: The only way I can reach that top shelf. I ain't no Jack and the Beanstalk.
4: Bertie, you don't stand on a valuable book like this.
5: Didn't know it was valuable, Mr. Gillsleeve. I found it out in the ash pile 2 years ago.
4: The ash pile? Now, who put it there?
5: You did.
4: Oh. Thanks, Bertie. Thanks very much.
5: That's okay, Mr. Gillsleeve.
4: This is the book, all right. Looks a little cave in the middle. Guess Bertie's putting on a little weight lately. Well, maybe the judge was right. I'll study, and maybe my chance will come. Let's see here. Hydraulics and Water Supply by F.A. Pittman. Chapter 1. In contradistinction to a gravitation supply, where the general hydraulic gradient and... wonder what that means. Maybe I'd better read this tomorrow. Yeah, that's what I'll do. I'll get a fresh start right after supper tomorrow night. Wonder what's on the radio. What's this?
0: Partner, which way did them varmints go? Come on, man, we'll hit them off at the pass.
4: Hey, this is exciting. Wonder if they'll catch those rustlers.

0: Well, while the great Gildersleeve is finding out which way they went, I'd like to tell you about a little chat I had with Bertie yesterday. I happened to drop into the Gildersleeve kitchen just a few minutes before dinner time. Bertie was just sitting there, so I said, "Bertie, how come you're not busy getting dinner?"
1: Oh, Mr. Walt, this is my easy day. There ain't no rushing around for me nights that I serve craft dinner.
0: Oh, you mean that delicious quick-cooking macaroni and cheese?
1: Yes, sir, that's right. That macaroni takes only 7 minutes cooking time. Then I stir in the Kraft grated that comes in the package, and I got the fluffiest, lightest, tastiest macaroni and cheese anybody can make.
0: I'll bet it takes more than one package of Kraft dinner to feed this family.
1: Well, Mr. Wall, one package is supposed to serve a normal family, you know, four, but Mr. Gilson, he's a mighty heavy eater. I tell you what I do. I cream a little old leftover ham or chicken or seafood and serve it on the Kraft dinner. That way I keep him satisfied.
0: And you get some satisfaction, too, don't you, Bertie, with the food conservation program.
1: I sure do. And it's mighty satisfying to have one easy day in this here kitchen. Besides that, it helps me catch up on the food budget.
0: Oh, that's right, Bertie. Millions of women all over America have found that it's a good idea to have a supply of Kraft dinner on their pantry shelves. So, ladies, get Kraft Dinner from your food store tomorrow. Look for the yellow and blue package, plainly marked Kraft Dinner. It's morning again, and the great Gildersleeve is climbing the stairs to his office. There's fire in his eyes, and he's filled with a new determination to lift his pudgy figure up the ladder of success.
2: A good job as water commissioner. Next step might be mayor. After mayor, next step might be Congress. After Congress, next step might be... no more steps. Good morning, Bessie.
3: Good morning, Mr. Gildersleeve.
2: Bessie, we're going to have a meeting of the staff this morning.
3: Staff? Who's that?
2: It's you, Bessie. Pull up a chair and sit down.
3: Yes, sir.
2: The meeting will come to order. Bessie, we're not doing our jobs. I don't mean just you, but me, too.
3: I think you're doing a fine job, Mr. Gildersleeve, just because you take a nap every afternoon.
2: I don't mean that. We've got to work, Bessie. Study. Why, just last night I was studying a book on hydraulics.
3: Hydraulics? What's that?
2: Hydraulics are... Well, I haven't got time to explain it now. We've got to be more efficient around here, Bessie. Reorganize the office.
3: What? Again?
2: This time, I mean the entire office. Get things up to date. Clean out our files. We'll start right now. I'll pull the files to the middle of the room so we can get out. What's in these files? Heavy. When we get all through, Bessie, we'll show the mayor what we've done. He'll be mighty proud of us. But don't just stand there, Bessie. You work here, too.
3: Oh, what'll I do?
2: Start cleaning out those drawers.
3: Yes, sir.
2: What are these galoshes doing in the file?
3: Those are mine. I always keep them in there.
2: Well, keep them someplace else.
3: Yes, sir.
2: Ye gods, when was this file cleaned out last?
3: I don't remember, Mr. Gildersleeve. Why?
2: This newspaper here. Look at that headline. Lindbergh reaches Paris. Bessie, we've got to clean out these files more often. I'll just take all this junk out and dump it right here. Candy bars. True love stories.
3: Mr. Gildersleeve, we've got stuff all over the floor. There's no place to walk.
2: We'll clean it up later. First things first. Bessie, I've made up my mind. I'm going to be the best water commissioner in the whole state. Who knows what that'll lead to?
3: A raise?
2: Oh, no, something more than that. Bessie, some men have gone from jobs like mine to Congress. Congressman Gildersleeve. How does that sound, Bessie?
3: Congressman Gildersleeve. That sounds wonderful. Oh, Congressman Gildersleeve?
2: Yes?
3: Can I go down and get a malt?
2: Sure. Okay. Nothing's too good for one of my constituents. Go right ahead, Bessie.
3: Thank you, Congressman.
2: Congressman. I'll have to give that girl a raise someday. Room's sure a mess. Well, I'll finish it when Bessie gets back. Might as well sit down and rest a minute. Congressman Gildersleeve. Silly. Don't know, though. Stranger things than that have happened. Congressman Gildersleeve. Thank you. And so I stand before you in these hallowed halls of Congress, urging you, nay, pleading with you to pass this bill.
4: Will Congressman Gildersleeve yield?
2: No.
4: I repeat, sir, will the congressman yield?
2: No, I will not yield to any man. Yeah, thank you. Thank you. So I say, if you pass this bill, it will bring prosperity and happiness to the constituents of my town, Summerfield, the finest town in these United States.
4: I resent that, sir. Nothing could be finer than my town in Carolina.
2: Oh, go chase a filly, Buster. Well, thank you. Fellow congressman, I'm not asking for much for my little town. Only $10 billion. A drop in the bucket. And remember, the money will go for that worthy project, a dam over the Summerfield Creek, to be known simply as the Gildersleeve Dam.
5: Well, that's one of the finest speeches I ever heard.
6: Me too.
5: He's our man, all right. Oh, Congressman Gildersleeve.
2: Yes?
5: Would you consider being our party's nominee for president?
2: President? Well, I hadn't thought about it.
6: Please, Congressman, the party needs you. You're the only man who can stop the Eisenhower boom.
2: Well, if you put it that way, and if I'm elected...
7: Gildersleeve.
2: I will yield to no man.
7: Gildersleeve!
2: Oh, what's it for? Mayor Terwilliger, what are you doing here in Washington?
7: Washington?
2: Oh, guess I was daydreaming.
7: You weren't dreaming, all right. Gildersleeve, what's going on here?
2: Huh?
7: This office looks like a cyclone hit it. Why don't you straighten things up around here once in a while?
2: But, Mayor...
7: This is a fine way to run a water department. Where's your secretary?
2: Bessie went down for a malt.
7: Oh, she did. And why were you asleep at your desk?
2: Well...
7: What this department needs is some efficiency, reorganization... Gildersleeve, a child could do a better job than this.
2: But...
7: If you can't do this job, I'll get somebody who can. Good day. Oh, and put these files back where they belong.
2: Just when I was trying to...
8: I'm back.
2: What?

0: had with the mayor again.
1: Imagine him saying a child could do my job.
0: Wonder what kid he would hire.
1: Well, that's ridiculous.
0: Gildersleeve, you're a flop.
1: Trying to be somebody.
0: Who are you kidding? Can't even do your own job.
1: Congressman. There's our house.
0: Little Leroy and Marjorie. They know their old uncle's a failure. They're just too nice to say so. Guess they'd be better off if I went away. And they wouldn't have to be ashamed of me. I'll probably end up being a vagabond, hopping freights, making just enough to live on, picking apricots.

0: the lights on. Where is everybody?
1: Marjorie. Leroy. Bertie.
0: Nobody here.
1: They've left me.
0: Where's the light?
1: Judge! Floyd!
2: Hi, Commissioner.
1: What are you all doing here?
2: Hello, Mr. Gildersleeve.
1: Peavy, what is all this?
3: It's your birthday, Unc.
1: What?
3: Sure, happy birthday, Unc.
4: Yes, happy birthday, Mr. Gildersleeve.
1: Mrs. Dalrymple.
4: Did you forget about your birthday?
1: My birthday? Yes, I guess I did.
4: Isn't that cute?
2: Well, all together now.
1: What?

0: Gee, folks, I don't know how to... Well...
1: Were you surprised, Unc?
0: Surprised? Yes, I was, Leroy. You all don't know what a nice surprise this is.
2: Well, it couldn't happen to a nicer fellow, Commish.
3: I second the motion.
1: Oh, right. Yes, yes.
0: Bertie!
4: Happy birthday, Miss Gildersleeve.
1: Isn't that a beautiful cake?
0: Oh, wonderful, Mrs. Dalrymple.
4: Been working on this all day.
0: Oh, thank you, Bertie.
4: Nothing too good for you, Miss Gildersleeve.
5: May I have your attention, please?
0: Quiet.
5: Thank you. Before we retire to the festive board, I have a few words I'd like to say. Ladies and gentlemen and jolly boys, we are gathered here this evening to pay tribute to our dear friend, Throckmorton P. Gildersleeve.
0: Thank you, folks.
5: Thank you. And why do we pay tribute to Throckmorton P. Gildersleeve? Because he is a man of great fame? No. Because he's a man of great wealth? No. We honor him because he's a true friend, loved by us and by his little niece and nephew. That is the true mark of a successful man.
0: Well, thank you, Judge.
5: Not at all, Gildy.
2: Hey, when do we eat?
0: Oh, excuse me. There's somebody at the door.
6: Boy, he's a jolly good man.
0: Wonderful.
7: Good evening, Mr. Gildersleeve.
0: Oh, Mayor Terwilliger. Good evening. Won't you come in?
7: Oh, sorry, I won't have time. Gildersleeve, I'm sorry I was so harsh this afternoon. Bessie told me you were trying to reorganize the office.
0: Oh, that's all right.
7: And I have a little gift for you, a birthday present, here.
0: For me? Well, thank you, Mr. Mayor.
7: Not at all. Happy birthday, Mr. Gildersleeve, and good night.
0: Good night. Well, that was nice of him. Wonder what the present is. Oh, book. Let's see what it is.
8: Oh, hydraulics and water supply.

0: Ladies and gentlemen, instead of their usual commercial message, the folks at Kraft want you to hear something very important that's going on in the Gildersleeve kitchen.
1: Oh, you still up, Bertie?
2: Hello, Miss Gildersleeve.
1: Just thought I might have a little snack before I go to bed. See what's in the refrigerator. Bertie, what's the sign you got pasted up in here?
2: Well, the government wants us to save food, and I put that up so we wouldn't forget.
1: Huh? Let's see what it says. No meat on Tuesdays. No poultry or eggs on Thursdays. Save a slice of bread a day. Waste nothing. Well, it's a fine idea, Bertie.
2: Yes, sir.
1: Say, didn't see that slice of beef. Might make a little sandwich.
2: Miss Gildersleeve, there's another sign in there you didn't read.
1: Huh? Oh, yes, right here. P.S. No more midnight snacks for Mr. Gildersleeve till the emergency's over. Signed, Bertie and the U.S. government.

Well, you're right, Bertie. If all of us will conserve on food just a little, that means that no one will have to go hungry. Anywhere. Let's all do our part, folks. Good night.

0: The Great Gildersleeve is played by Harold Perry. It was written by Gene Stone and Jack Robinson with music by Jack Meakin. Included in the cast are Walter Tetley, Louise Erickson, Lillian Randolph, Earl Ross, and Richard LeGrand. 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
1: That's right. 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
0: P-A-R-K-A-Y, it's wonderful. There's a well-known problem in the Gildersleeve household. If it isn't Leroy running through the house, it's Leroy running up the stairs.
2: Oh, Leroy, take it easy.
0: And it's always Leroy running through his shoes, which is quite a running problem to the Great Gildersleeve.
3: Bank statements. Hate them. Look at this. Every other check. Shoes for Leroy. Shoes for Leroy. Leroy, come down here. And don't run!
4: What's up, Unc?
3: Leroy, you've been running through too many pairs of shoes. What happens to them?
4: Gosh, I'm on my feet a lot, Unc.
3: Well, try to sit down more often like I do. Let me see those soles. Oh, for goodness sake. How do you do it, Leroy?
4: No brakes on my bicycle.
3: What am I going to do with you, young man?
4: Buy me a new bike?
3: No. We're going down to Hogan Brothers in the morning and buy you a new pair of shoes with pig iron soles. If you're going to run through the house like a horse, you might as well look like one.

0: Why isn't that boy ready? Keep me waiting like this. Here it is, nearly 9 o'clock. Why didn't he wash his feet last night? He knows very well that... Leroy!
1: Shh, I'm coming. Not so loud, huh?
0: Well, get a move on. Why are you tiptoeing?
1: You said to take it easy on the shoes.
0: It's a little late for that pair. Look at those toes. Like blown-out firecrackers.
1: Take it easy, Hunk. You might wake Marge. She's still asleep.
0: And since when have you become so interested in your sister's sleep?
1: Shh.
0: Don't go shushing me in my own house. What is this?
2: Leroy, don't you leave.
1: Oh, Hunk, see? You woke her up.
3: Leroy Forrester, don't you dare try to sneak out of the house without asking for it first. Good morning, Uncle Mort.
0: Good morning, my dear.
1: Who's sneaking out? Just trying to let you get your beauty sleep. Why don't you sleep till noon, Marge?
3: And don't try to be funny. Ask him for it now.
0: What is this?
1: I'll ask him on the way downtown. See you later, Marge.
3: Leroy Forrester, you ask him for it now.
0: Yes, Leroy, for goodness sake, ask me.
3: Go on, I want my $1.80.
0: Your $1.80?
3: He's been borrowing nickels and dimes from me long enough. He never pays them back, the little weasel.
0: Little young man?
3: And I just have to get those new Ken Carson records. Ask him, Leroy, I want my money.
1: Well... Can I have my October allowance, Unc?
0: Your October allowance? If you remember correctly, I just gave you your November allowance.
1: Okay, my December allowance.
0: Leroy, you're up to your ears in debt again. What are we going to do with you?
1: Well, you can't throw me into prison. I learned that in school. He used to throw a guy in debtor's prison, but Miss Goodwin says that...
0: No one has any intention of throwing you into prison. Have you, Marjorie? No. But you must learn to pay your debts.
1: Why? If they can't throw you into prison...
0: That's not the proper attitude, young man. How do you ever expect to get any place in this world if you can't borrow money? Borrow and pay back. Borrow and pay back. That's the American way of life. You know that. And you can't expect to borrow without credit.
3: What about my money, Uncle Mort?
0: Huh? Oh, yes. Here you are, my dear. December, Leroy.
3: Thanks, Unky.
1: How about thanking me?
3: Huh?
1: All the dirty things to do, attaching a guy's allowance. Holy cow, now I won't have any money till Christmas. Hey, Unc, how about raising my allowance $1 so I won't always be embarrassing my relatives?
0: I'll do no such thing. If you want more money, you can earn it.
1: Gosh, probably I'll have to sell papers, standing around on a drafty old street corner.
0: A lot of big men started their fortune selling newspapers. It's a very honorable profession for boys. Hard work, small pay, long hours, but honorable.
1: Okay, Unc, you've convinced me.
0: Good.
1: I'll take better care of the money you give me.
0: You bet you will. You'll take your responsibilities more seriously. You can't go around borrowing money with no intention of paying it back. Good credit is money in the bank, Leroy. Remember that. Look at me. I don't owe a man in this whole town, and I can go to any of my friends and borrow $100 any time I want it.
1: $100?
0: Certainly, $100. Or more. Well, I could. Now, who's that?
4: Yeah, good morning, Gildy. Hello, Leroy.
1: Hi.
0: Judge, you're just the man I want to see. Loan me $100.
4: What?
0: Loan me $100. You're a friend of mine, Horace.
4: $100?
0: Where are you going?
4: Goodbye.
0: Oh.
1: Credit's slipping, huh?
0: It is not. Come back here, Horace. Horace, old pal, come back. What's the idea of running off like that?
4: What's the idea of frightening me like that? What do you need $100 for heaven's sake?
0: Well, if I ask for it, it must be important.
1: I'll say.
0: Leroy, you stay out of this. And you may go upstairs.
1: What for?
0: Well, wash your hands.
1: To go get a pair of shoes?
0: Yes. The judge and I want to have a little talk.
1: Oh, for corn's sake.
4: I'm sorry if I embarrassed you in front of your nephew, Gildy, but $100.
0: Forget it, Judge. Just write me a check before Leroy comes back, and I'll explain later.
4: Not so fast, Gildy. I'm sorry if you're in financial difficulty, but if you can't make both ends meet, get into something that pays instead of collecting your little dole from the city.
0: I resent that, Hooker.
4: If I've told you once, I've told you 100 times, you're just vegetating in the water department. You're becoming a big fat water lily.
0: Listen, you old goat.
4: Now, Gildy.
0: Will you try to listen for a minute? Horace, I'm only doing this for Leroy's benefit.
4: For Leroy's benefit? Well, you make a touching appeal, Gildy, but...
0: Oh, for goodness sake. Come on, Leroy, we're going downtown. Leroy, what's holding you up now?
1: I'm washing my hands.
0: What for? We're just going down to get some shoes. That boy.
5: Miss Gildy! Miss Gildy, believe you're leaving now?
0: Yes, Bertie. What is it?
5: Nothing except this is grocery day. Good morning, Judge.
4: Morning, Bertie. Beautiful morning.
5: It sure is, Judge. Grocery day, Mr. Gilfreed.
0: What? Didn't I give you this week's grocery money, Bertie?
5: Yes, sir, but we bought that ham, you know, and when you buy ham these days, you're dealing in high finance.
0: Yes. How much, Bertie?
5: Well, we're out of eggs. You and Leroy ate the last half dozen this morning. And then we need sugar and coffee and potatoes. You want to see the list?
0: No, no. How much, Bertie?
5: Well, $20 ought to do it.
4: Well, see you later, Gilda.
0: You needn't rush away, Judge. I've got grocery money.

0: step along, Leroy. I've got other things to do today.
1: Well, gosh, Unc, if you haven't got time, why don't you let me pick out my own shoes?
0: This thing needs supervision, young man.
1: But I'm a big kid.
0: You're still a little boy, even if you do have a man-sized foot.
1: I'll bring back the change, honest.
0: Well, you have to learn how to take care of money sometime, I guess. Gave Bertie all my big bills. Come along, Leroy. I'll have to go down to the bank and get some money anyway.
1: Way down there and back? Can't you borrow it from one of your friends?
0: Leroy.
1: All your friends aren't like Judge Hooker, are they?
0: Judge Hooker is no longer a friend.
1: There's Mr. Munson in his barber shop. He's a friend of yours.
0: Well, yes, yes, he is.
1: And if we're in a hurry...
0: All right, come on, Leroy. The trouble with you is that you always have to be shown.
2: Hi, Commish. Wondered if you were coming in.
0: Morning, Floyd.
2: Leroy, how they going?
1: Swell.
2: Well, what'll it be? Haircut, Commish? Hop right up.
0: No, not today, Floyd.
2: Shave for Leroy? Well, what can I do for you?
0: Well, Floyd, we just dropped in to,
1: You want me to ask him?
0: I'll handle this. Floyd, how much money do you have in the till?
2: Well, let me see. It just opened up. Chief Gates was in for a haircut and a shave. Cut him. Chief has a bad mole, ugly place right on his face.
0: Come on, Floyd. How much do you have?
2: Well, a haircut and a shave's only a buck and a quarter. No tip. Cut him.
0: That's not enough. How much do you have under the towels?
2: Under the towels?
0: I know you keep the big stuff under the towels, Floyd. All barbers do. Let's see it.
2: Why?
1: Gee, have you got $100 under there, Mr. Munson?
0: Yes, Floyd. Let me have $100.
2: $100? Kidding, huh? Aren't you?
0: No, I'm not, Floyd. You're a friend of mine, a fellow jolly boy. Lend me $100.
2: Commissioner, if I had 100 clams, I wouldn't be cutting hair. I'd skip town so fast nobody'd know which way I went. Say, you're not thinking of...
0: Don't be ridiculous, Floyd, and stop beating around the bush. I have to get down to Hogan Brothers.
2: Oh? That little secretary of yours putting a squeeze on you for another dress?
0: No, Floyd.
2: Can't squeeze the secretary without getting squeezed right back, huh, Commissioner?
0: Now, see here, Floyd. That was a misunderstanding, and you know it.
2: Well, what do we talk about now?
0: We're talking about money, Floyd. Let's see what's in the bag.
2: What bag?
0: The bag under the towels.
2: Oh, that. That's my lunch.
0: Your lunch? Let me see.
2: Now, just a minute, Commish.
0: Uh-huh. What kind of a lunch is that, Floyd?
2: Bologna sandwiches.
0: Bologna is right. A fine friend you are. You can't even tell the truth.
2: Well, you haven't told me anything. Why do you want the dough? Did you lose your job? Mayor Terwilliger fire you again?
0: It's none of your business what I want the money for.
2: Okay, have it your way. But you can't expect to come in and put the sleeve on a guy without telling him why.
1: Oh, come on, Unc. We're not going to get any shoes this way.
2: Shoes? Hey, just a minute, Commish. If it's a matter of keeping the kid in shoes, why...
0: Oh, that's not the idea. I'm just trying to establish Leroy's credit. Come on, Leroy.

0: We'll be back with the great Gildersleeve in just a minute. The other day, in my capacity as the parquet reporter, I had a very interesting conversation with Judge Hooker. It all started when I said, Judge, what do you think...
1: Think of parquet? Well, son, I'll tell you. Parquet is my favorite spread for bread. Yes, sir. I think parquet is above par and okay.
0: yes, Judge, but what do you think about...
1: Think about the vitamin content? Well, I'll tell you. I think the fact that parquet contains 15,000 units of vitamin A per pound is mighty important to every housewife.
0: And what about the...
1: The quality? 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
0: Well, how about the
1: cost of parquet? 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
0: Look, Judge, why do you
1: buy parquet? 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
0: Yes, sir. 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Try parquet margarine. P-A-R-K-A-Y, it's wonderful. Three times in its history, the Summerfield Telephone Exchange has been swamped. That time in 1922 when the glue factory blew up. The time Orson Welles broadcast from Mars. And the time Throckmorton P. Gildersleeve tried to borrow $100 to teach his nephew a lesson in credit. That's today.
2: I heard about it in the barber shop. Nobody seems to know how he went broke, but...
3: It's the most pitiful thing, Agnes. Borrowing money to buy shoes for his family. Our own water commissioner.
1: I stopped by this morning to give him a ride downtown, and he tried to hit me up for $100. A man needs help, Chief.
4: Yeah, okay, I'll tell him your phone, Chief Gates. Yeah, I'll tell him his credit's always good with you, huh? Okay, so long, Chief.
5: What's this, Leroy?
4: Oh, hi, Unc. You home?
5: What's this about my credit?
4: That was Chief Gates. He said he'd been talking to Judge Hooker, and if you needed money, why didn't you come to him?
5: Money? What's Hooker been up to now?
4: Gosh, I wish I had credit like you. Didn't think you could do it, Unc.
5: Yes. Well, no matter, just so you've learned your lesson, my boy. The important thing is pay your debts promptly when due. Then you'll always have good credit like I have.
4: Now, you've sure got it, Unc. They've been calling all afternoon.
5: Oh, who's been calling?
4: People trying to lend you money.
5: What is this, Leroy?
4: Not much. $5, $10, some
5: $20. What?
4: Oh, boy, there's another one. I'll get it.
5: Leroy, come back here. I'll get it. How did this get around town? Try to teach a child a lesson and... Hello. Yes, this is Mr. Gildersleeve. Dr. Pettibone? No, thanks, Doctor. I don't need any. Don't know how it ever got around. Rumors. Idle rumors. Yes, I'm sure. Goodbye.
4: Dr. Pettibone, huh? He called before.
5: Well, he won't call again, and nobody else had better call.
4: Let me get this one, Unc.
5: Never mind. I've got it. Hello? Yes? No. Goodbye. Confound it.
4: Who was that, Unc?
5: I don't know.
4: A lot of them said they were going to call back.
5: That's what they think.
4: What are you going to do, Unc?
5: Operator? Operator. Hello. I want to be disconnected. Yes, this is Mr. Gildersleeve. Don't be sorry. Just disconnect the telephone. Stop everything. Terminate the service. No more calls, do you hear? That's an order. How do these things happen?
4: Why don't you go in and sit down, Unc? You've had a tough day.
5: Yes, yes, I have. I will. Zook.
6: Hello, Leroy. Hello, Uncle Mort.
4: Hi, Marge. Hey, you should have been here. A lot's been going on.
6: I know what's been going on, Leroy. Do you mind if I talk to Uncle Mort alone for a few minutes?
4: Sure, I was just going.
5: Well, Marjorie?
6: You poor old dear.
5: Huh?
6: Why didn't you tell me, Unky?
5: Tell you what?
6: I just want you to know that I'll do anything to help. And here's the dollar, Rady. I didn't get the records.
5: Now, see here, Marjorie, what have you heard?
6: I wish I'd heard it from you rather than from the outside. Unky, I'll skimp. I'll go without.
5: Skimp? Oh, for goodness sake, there'll be no skimping nor going without around here. Marjorie, sit down. I have to talk to you. Little Marjorie.
6: Poor old Unky. Borrowing money on the streets.
5: Marjorie! Marjorie, I want you to listen to me. Now, stop that crying. Here, dry your eyes. There's nothing to be upset about, my dear. It was all a misunderstanding. Horrible mistake. Your old uncle has plenty of money. Well, enough, anyway. You and Leroy will always have the best that money can buy. Is that clear?
6: Yes, Unky.
5: Well, now go upstairs, my dear, and compose yourself.
7: I'm home, Miss Gildersleeve. Come out and see the roast beef. I got a lot of groceries.
5: Huh? Oh, hello, Bertie.
7: But you know something that man down at the grocery store wouldn't let me pay for him?
5: What?
7: He said he understands. Said take as long as you want to pay.
6: Oh, Unky, you're being so noble.
5: Marjorie, come back here. Bertie.
7: What's the matter with her?
5: What's the matter with everybody around here?
7: I don't know, but that grocery man, he's crazy. That's what he is. He wouldn't take no money.
5: Well, he will take it.
7: No, sir, he won't. I kept fanning him with that $20 bill, and all he said was he understood.
5: Well, he doesn't understand. Bertie, you take that money back to him.
7: Well, just as you say, Mr. Gilsey, but I wouldn't be looking no gift horse in the mouth, not at these prices.
5: How do I go about straightening this thing out? Put an ad in the newspaper? The paper probably wouldn't take my money. Telephone, Bertie. Telephone?
7: I'll get it.
5: No, I'll get it. I thought I told that operator.
3: Mr. Gildersleeve?
5: Operator, I told you to discontinue our service.
3: We did, Mr. Gildersleeve, but one of your friends had your service reinstated and asked us to send the bill to him.
5: Who did that?
3: Oh, he said he preferred to remain anonymous.
5: Oh!

0: Peavy's Pharmacy. Oh, hello, Judge. No, I haven't seen him around today. $100? You don't say. No, he hasn't asked me yet. Well, I'll be watching up, watching for him. Uh-oh, I'll talk to you later, Judge.
1: Hello, Peavy.
0: Well, hello, Mr. Gildersleeve. What can I do for... It's a fine day, isn't it?
1: Peavy, it's mighty good to see you.
0: It is?
1: This is the one place a man can come when things aren't going right. You're always happy to see a person drop in.
0: Well, I wouldn't say that.
1: Yes, sir, it's always good to come in here and talk to a real friend. By George, we've been pretty close, Peavy. You and I always have been able to talk about our personal problems.
0: Well, up to a point.
1: And we don't want to talk about them, we don't. Peavy, we're not going to talk about money, are we?
0: Oh, no, Mr. Gildersleeve. As a matter of fact, I'd rather we didn't.
1: Huh?
0: But I want you to know that if you ever need anything in the way of pharmaceutical preparations, just come in and I'll be glad to put it on the books.
1: See? You too, Peavy.
0: Well, it's just a friendly gesture, you understand. I wouldn't want it to get around to the rest of my trade.
1: Don't worry, Peavy. Now get this straight about my finances once and for all, will you? Well, hello, Eve.
2: Hello, Throckmorton. How nice to see you. Hello, Mr. Peavy.
0: Yeah, hello, Miss Goodwin.
1: Eve, it's good to see you. Have a Coke. A great big Coke.
2: Well, I don't...
1: Peavy, two large Cokes.
0: Two large Cokes, Mr. Gildersleeve? The large ones are 10, the small ones are 5.
1: You heard me, Peavy. Two large Cokes.
2: I think I'd rather have a small one, Throckmorton.
0: Yes, Cokes are very filling.
1: Two large Cokes, Peavy. Who's doing the ordering?
2: I really couldn't drink a large one.
0: And two small Cokes coming up.
1: What? Two large Cokes, Peavy. Confound it.
0: One large Coke with two straws. A lot of people are drinking that way now.
1: Well, have it your own way, Peavy. One large Coke with two straws.
2: Oh, Throckmorton, you're still a schoolboy.
1: By George, Eve, this is wonderful. Let's step out tonight. I've had a hard day. Feel like doing the town.
2: Well, I was going to the library.
1: Library? Let's have dinner at the Sky Room, Eve. Much noisier. What the heck?
2: Oh, that sounds wonderful, Throckmorton.
0: The Sky Room, you say? I wouldn't be carried away, Mr. Gildersleeve.
1: What business is this of yours, Peavy?
0: Just speaking as a friend. Pardon me.
1: Yes, yes. Well, here you are, Peavy.
0: No, let the Cokes be on me, Mr. Gildersleeve.
2: Oh, well, thank you, Mr. Peavy.
1: What is this?
0: It's a pleasure, Miss Goodwin. Quite a rich bill of fare at the Sky Room, as I remember. Took Mrs. Peavy there on our wedding anniversary. Skipped two of the courses, and it still cost me nearly...
1: Peavy, I'm not interested in the cost.
0: Well, then I can't feel very sorry for you.
1: I don't want you to feel sorry for me, you or anybody else.
2: Please, Throckmorton, perhaps I should go to the library tonight.
1: But, Eve, what about our dinner?
2: Well, if you insist. But why don't we just go to the tea room? We've always enjoyed it there.
0: Yes, that's a sensible idea.
1: Why don't you take her to dinner, Peavy? I'm not hungry. I'll call you later, Eve.
2: Well, Throckmorton, where are you going?
1: I feel so bad I may even go to the office and work. Fine state of affairs that a man can't talk to a friend without being offered money. It's humiliating. I'll lock myself in the office. They'll never think to call me there.
3: Hey, Gildersleeve! Wait a minute, Gildy.
1: Booker.
3: I've been looking all over for you. I've got great news. Your troubles are over.
1: Hooker, what do you mean by spreading this malicious gossip all over town? Are you trying to ruin my reputation?
3: I bring you glad tidings, Gildy.
1: Out of the way, Benedict Arnold.
3: The mayor's in his office and he wants to see you.
1: The mayor? Did you tell him to?
3: I didn't tell him a thing. But you'd better stop in and see him. I understand he has a pleasant surprise for you.
1: I don't want any charity from Mayor Terwilliger or anybody else.
3: Who said anything about charity? Stop in and see him.
1: All right, I will, and I'll tell him. Terwilliger?
4: Well, Gildersleeve, come in, come in. I have something here that will be of interest to you.
1: Well, I don't want it. And I want you and everybody else to know that I don't need money. I wouldn't accept a penny.
4: This is astonishing. Why do you say that, Gildersleeve?
1: Because I have money. Money in my pocket. Money in the bank. A war bond. Insurance. My house is paid for, practically. I don't need any money.
4: Well, I don't understand your attitude, Gildersleeve, but I do admire it. And I appreciate your being down here on Saturday afternoon, too, attending to business like I am. And why do we do it, Gildersleeve? Not for money. For the good of our fair city.
1: Huh? Oh, yes, yes.
4: Well, Gildersleeve, you've robbed me of a great pleasure this afternoon, but I'm proud of you. It was to be my pleasant duty to report that at last week's council meeting, we voted a rather substantial raise for you.
1: Raise? Well...
4: But if you won't take the money, we'll divert it into some other use. Yes, this is a big thing you're doing, Gildersleeve, and I know it'll give you great satisfaction to see me tear up this check.
1: Oh, but Mr. Mayor!
4: What did you say, Gildersleeve?
1: He...

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3: Yes, we'll see. From Mayor Terwilliger. Why is he writing me? Dear Gildersleeve, I have given the matter of your raise additional thought, and I'm enclosing a check to cover the increase, which is retroactive from September the 1st. Well, rather than call a special meeting of the council to retract the appropriation, I find it'll be less costly to the city if you accept the money.
4: Oh.
3: How much is it? With less withholding tax, less Social Security, less 1948 campaign contribution, pay to Throckmorton P. Gildersleeve, $4.13. What a raise, Terwilligerts. It's a good thing it's Sunday or I'd go down and tear up this check in his face. But I'll be cooled off by Monday. 4:13. Good night, folks.

0: The Great Gildersleeve is played by Harold Perry. It was written by John Elliott and Andy White, with music by Jack Meekin. Included in the cast are Walter Tetley, Louise Erickson, Lillian Randolph, Earl Ross, and Richard LeGrand. 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

0: P-A-R-K-A-Y, Parquet Margarine, made by Kraft. Tis autumn, yes, beautiful autumn. In the words of the great poet Keats, season of mists and mellow fruitfulness. And in the words of the great Shelley, there is a harmony in autumn and a luster in its sky. And in the words of the great Gildersleeve,
1: autumn. Leaves all over the darn lawn. Leroy, I'd rake them up in one big pile.
2: Okay.
1: Leroy, I wouldn't leave little bunches around like that.
2: Oh, for corn's sake.
1: What's the trouble, Leroy?
2: You're making me nervous.
1: Now, now, we mustn't be afraid of a little work.
2: I'm doing all the work. You're just sitting up there on the porch.
1: Well, we made an agreement, young man. You agreed to rake the leaves. I agreed to pay you a quarter. We shook hands on it.
2: Okay, just don't make me nervous.
1: Craig's coming over. Little red-headed pest. Hello, Craigie, my boy.
3: What you doing, Leroy?
2: Feed it.
3: What you doing?
2: I'm raking the leaves. What's it look like I'm doing?
3: We have a gardener to rake our leaves.
1: Little snob. I wouldn't bother Leroy right now if I were you, Craig.
3: What are you putting the leaves in a big pile like that for?
2: You heard what my uncle said. Feed it.
3: I'm going to jump on the pile.
2: You're not.
3: I am.
2: You're not.
1: Now, Craig, you stop bothering Leroy.
3: I'm going to jump on the pile.
1: No, you're not. Now, you go on home, you little...
4: Hey, darling, dinner's ready.
1: Who's that? Yeah, never saw her before.
4: Craig.
1: Say, she's cute. Wonder what she's doing over at the Bullards. Craig, that cute, that nice young lady's calling you.
4: Dinner's ready.
3: All right.
1: I'll send him right over.
4: Thank you.
1: I could bring him over if you like. Won't be any trouble. He's awfully little to be crossing the street by himself.
3: I am not. I do it all the time.
1: Little Craigie.
4: Come on, Craig.
1: Have to get acquainted with her. Wonder who she is.
3: Here I come.
1: What?
2: Get out of here, you little sneak.
1: What's the matter, Leroy?
2: Jump on the pile. I have my back turned, little sneak.
3: You leave me alone.
2: Where do I get you?
1: Leroy, you stop chasing Craig.
2: Well, I'll get you later, you little bum.
1: Leroy, you go on in the house. I'll talk to Craig.
2: Little bum, that's what he is. I'll get even with him.
1: Craig?
3: Yeah?
1: That nice young lady. Didn't know you had a visitor. A friend of the family?
3: I don't know.
1: Relative, maybe?
3: I don't know.
1: Is she staying long?
3: I don't know.
1: Well, she's at your house. You ought to know something.
3: Ask me no questions. I'll tell you no lies.
1: Get out of here. Go on, beat it. Go on home to supper.
3: Dinner.
1: What?
3: We call it dinner at our house.
1: Beat it. That girl looked awfully nice from here. Wonder if I'd get Bullard to introduce me. No. Guess he's still mad at me for backing into his car. Well, Columbus took a chance. I'll go over right after supper. Dinner. Supper.

0: Hope Puller doesn't bite my head off.
1: Oh, Gildersleeve.
0: Good evening, Mr. Bullard. I brought back this snow shovel I borrowed last winter. Sorry I kept it so long.
1: Oh, that's all right, Gildersleeve.
0: It is?
1: Anytime you want it again, don't hesitate to ask for it.
0: Well, then you're not angry about...
1: About your running into my car? No. After all, accidents will happen. Anyhow, my insurance company took care of it. I'm afraid I haven't been as neighborly as I should have been. Matter of fact, I was just thinking tonight about inviting you over.
0: You were?
1: Yes, we have a young lady house guest.
0: Oh, is that so?
1: It's Mrs. Bullard's cousin. I'd like to have you come over to make a fourth at bridge some evening.
0: Bridge? Oh, I'd be delighted.
1: Bridge, of course.
2: Leroy! Leroy, push me!
1: Gildersleeve? What kind of a ruffian is your nephew attacking a little boy 6 years old?
2: Yeah, 6 years old.
0: Well, I'm sure Leroy didn't do it on purpose. Did you, my boy?
2: Sure I did. He had it coming to him.
1: Gildersleeve, get that little gangster off my property before I throw him off.
0: Bullard, you lay one finger on that little gang, on Leroy, and I'll...
1: You what?
2: Go on, hit him, Unc.
0: You keep out of this, Leroy.
1: Gildersleeve, if I never see you again, that'll be too soon. Come on, Frank.
2: We sure showed him, didn't we, Unc?
3: Leroy.

0: Can't stand here all morning waiting for her to come out. I'll take one more peek. Just pull the curtain back a little. Whoop! There she is, on the porch. She's walking toward town. Don't just stand there, Gildersleeve. Get the lead out. Get on your horse.
1: Miss!
0: Oh, madam!
1: And, oh, miss!
2: Yes?
1: Like a lift? Remember me? When you called Craig yesterday, I was sitting on the porch. The heavy-set fellow. Remember?
2: Oh, yes. You're Mr. Gildersleeve.
1: Yes. Like a lift?
2: I don't mind walking.
1: No trouble. Going right your way.
2: Well, all right.
1: Here, hop right in.
2: Thank you.
1: Here, I'll just toss this briefcase in the back.
2: Oh.
1: Didn't mean to knock your hat off. Sorry. Let me get it. Oh, one of the grapes fell off. Here.
2: Thank you.
1: Well, here we go. Oh. Well, this is quite a coincidence.
2: What's that?
1: Well, I'm going downtown the same time you're going downtown.
2: Oh, yes. Mr. Bullard said you probably would be.
1: Yes. This your first visit to Summerfield?
2: Yes, I'm spending my vacation here.
1: Oh, is that so?
2: Yes. Oh, I'm Ann Tuttle.
1: Pleasure's all mine. Here alone?
2: Yes.
1: Mr. Tuttle couldn't come, eh?
2: No, he couldn't.
1: Oh.
2: You see, there isn't any Mr. Tuttle.
1: Ooh, on a vacation, eh?
2: Mm-hmm. The office gives us 2 weeks.
1: Aye, George, you stenographers deserve a vacation. Taking dictation from cranky bosses like me.
2: Oh, I'm not a stenographer, Mr. Gildersleeve.
1: Huh? Run a switchboard?
2: No, I'm head of the advertising department.
1: Oh. Well, Miss Tuttle, vacations come but once a year. That's the time to have fun. If there's anything I can do to help you enjoy your stay here...
2: Thank you.
1: Be glad to show you around town. I'm the water commissioner, you know. Any day you'd like to go through the waterworks.
2: Thank you. Thank you very much. Mr. Gildersleeve, you can let me out any place along here.
1: Oh, I didn't realize we were downtown already.
2: This will be fine.
1: Miss Tuttle, like to go for a ride? Show you the sights?
2: No, thank you.
1: Care to ride around the block a few times?
2: No, thank you. I'll just get out here.
1: Better let me take you to the corner.
2: Well, all right.
1: You good. What the heck? What's the matter with this thing? Just had it overhauled about a year ago. Darn mechanics. Okay. Keep your shirt on. Oh, further. What's the matter with you? Booker!
3: Get a horse, Gildy.
1: Look here, you old goat.
3: Why don't you move over and let the young lady drive?
1: Oh, why don't you...
2: Maybe he could push you over to the curb.
1: Push me? Oh, yes, a very good idea. How about giving me a push, you old goat?
3: Guess I'll have to. Take it out of gear.
1: Okay. Oh, another grape fell off your hat. Sorry. Take it easy, will you? Oh. A man his age shouldn't be allowed to drive a car. We made it. You sit right there, Miss Tuttle. I'll have it fixed in a jiffy. I'll get this wrench here.
2: All right.
1: Tires look okay.
3: Anything I can do to help you, Gildy?
1: No, thanks, Judge. You're probably in a hurry to get somewhere.
3: No, I'm in no particular hurry.
1: I can handle this horse. Take a look under the hood. Let's see here.
3: Mr. Gildersleeve, I don't think I've had the pleasure of meeting this charming young lady.
1: I knew he'd try to horn in.
3: Gildy!
1: Miss Tuttle, this is Judge Hooker. See you later, Judge.
4: How do you do?
3: How do you do, Miss Tuttle? I don't think I've seen you gracing our fair city before.
1: Listen to him.
4: This is my first visit.
3: Well, it's always nice to gaze upon a new face, especially when, as the poets say, 'Tis more than passing fair.
0: Oh, brother.
1: Well, Judge, if you're going to help me, come on.
3: Please excuse me, miss. How can I be of assistance, Gilda?
0: Well, you can hold this hood up. I've got my head in here, you know.
3: Maybe your spark plugs are dirty.
0: No, I think the points need filing.
3: Sure it isn't the plug.
0: No, it's the points.
2: Mr. Gildersleeve.
0: Oh, yes, Miss Tuttle. I'm just checking the motor.
2: Mr. Gildersleeve, I think the car's just flooded.
0: Flooded? Oh, no, no. I've located the seat of the trouble. It's the points.
3: Still think it's the plugs.
2: If you just turn this little lever on the carburetor...
0: Careful now. You get your fingers all greasy.
2: You can drain the gas off. Like this.
3: Well,
2: now, I think if you'll just step on the starter now, Mr. Gildersleeve.
0: Well,
3: go on, Gildy.
0: I'm afraid it won't do any good, but there's no harm in trying, I guess.
3: You seem to have had automotive experience, Miss Tuttle.
2: Well, not very much, Judge. I did some driving overseas.
1: Miss Tuttle?
3: You don't say.
2: I chauffeured a colonel around.
1: Miss Tuttle?
3: Imagine that.
1: Miss Tuttle, if you want to get in, I can take you down to the corner now.
2: Oh, I think I'll just walk. Thank you for the ride, Mr. Gildersleeve. Goodbye.
0: Bye-bye.
2: Goodbye, Judge.
3: Bye, Miss Tuttle. Well, Gildy, as we say in court... Kate's dismissed.
1: Go chase an ambulance, you old goat.

0: We'll hear from the great Gildersleeve again in just a minute. You know, as the Parquet reporter, I go around looking for news about Parquet, the Kraft quality margarine. But occasionally, the news goes looking for me, like today.
1: Mr. Wall, I've been hoping I'd see you. I got something to tell you about Parquet margarine. I knew you'd be interested.
0: Yes, I am, Bertie. What's the story?
1: Well, sir, I got to checking over my old grocery bills the other day, and you know what I found out?
0: I'd like to know.
1: Yes, sir, I knew you'd be interested.
0: Well, I am, Bertie. What did you find out?
1: Mr. Wall, I found out that I'm paying less for Parquet now than I was a year ago.
0: Bertie, that's certainly good news in these days of high prices.
1: You bet. I knew you'd be interested.
0: And, of course, Parquet's still the same fine spread. 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

0: The great Gildersleeve is having a trying day at the office. He has a big decision to make. And just like Hamlet, he can't make up his mind.
1: To phone or not to phone? That is the question. Why, George, I'll do it. All Miss Tuttle can do is turn me down. Never know till you try. Hello? This is Mr. Gildersleeve. Can I see you tonight?
2: Well, it's all right with me, Mr. Gildersleeve, if Mrs. Peavy doesn't mind.
1: Peavy? Wrong number. How did I get him?
3: Hello?
1: Oh, hello, Miss Tuttle. This is Mr. Gildersleeve.
3: Oh, yes.
1: Miss Tuttle, I was going to inspect the reservoir tonight. See if there was enough water in it in case there might be a fire. Thought you might like to go with me.
3: Oh, I'm sorry, Mr. Gildersleeve, but I can't go tonight.
1: Oh?
3: You see, Mr. and Mrs. Bullard are going out, and I offered to stay home with Craig.
1: Home alone? Well, maybe I could drop over for a while, keep you company.
3: Well, that would be nice.
1: Wonderful. I'll be over early.
3: But, Mr. Gildersleeve, what about the reservoir?
1: Huh? Oh, I can inspect that some other time. Anyhow, there won't be a fire tonight. This is fire prevention month.

0: it ain't the commish.
1: Afternoon, Floyd.
0: Climb right up in the chair. What's your pleasure?
1: Well, I can stand a haircut, I guess, Floyd. You can trim my mustache a little.
0: Stepping out tonight, commish?
1: None of your business, Floyd.
0: Okay. I understand there was a little commotion downtown this morning.
1: What was that?
0: Some fellow stalled his car, couldn't fix it himself, had to get some female to get it going for him.
1: What?
0: Yeah, she crawled right under the car.
1: She did not.
0: So that's the dame.
1: Hooker's been in here gassing, I see.
0: I've been a close follower of your romances, Commissioner, and you've had some Lulus. But I never saw you go for a lady mechanic before.
1: She's not a lady mechanic. She works in an office.
0: Not driving a truck anymore, huh?
1: She never drove a truck in her life, Floyd, just because she drove some colonel around during the war.
0: Sounds like a rugged type, all right.
1: Confound it, Miss Tuttle's a dainty little thing.
0: Hey, watch it. Almost got a piece of your ear then. Well, I'd stay away from her, Commissioner. I knew a fellow once, ran around with a woman like her. Lady wrestler.
1: Ye gosh.
0: I seen her once, a big woman, but handsome. Had a butterfly tattooed on her arm.
1: Tattooed?
0: Their romance didn't work out so good. She could do everything better than he could.
1: Floyd, I'm not interested.
0: Like, for instance, he'd take her to a carnival. She'd outdo him on everything, right down the midway. You know them things you hit with a sledgehammer? Show how strong you are? Well, every time she walloped it, bingo. She'd ring the bell and win the cigar. The fellow finally got so depressed he joined the Navy.
1: Floyd, I'll thank you to just concentrate on your scissor work.
0: Them kind of dames are dynamite. I knew another one like her once, a lady steeplejack. They used to call her the human fly.
1: Floyd, Miss Tuttle is...

0: Hello, Mr. Gildersleeve.
1: Well, hello, Peavy. Hey, give me a couple of cigars.
0: Just had a haircut, I see.
1: Yeah, yeah.
0: My, it smells nice. There you are. Thank you. Car running all right now, Mr. Gildersleeve?
1: Yes, of course. What makes you ask that?
0: Oh, no special reason. I heard you had a little repair work done this morning.
1: Peavy, I don't know what Hooker told you, but it's not true. The whole thing is ridiculous. Miss Tuttle is a fine young woman.
0: Oh, sure she is.
1: She's not a lady mechanic, and she's not a lady wrestler either.
0: But I didn't say she was. Of course, I haven't seen the young lady. Does she have large biceps, Mr. Gildersleeve?

0: Now, take Mrs. Peavy. She's what you'd call the stay-at-home type. Every night when I come home, there she is. Of course, it gets a little monotonous sometimes.
1: Peavy, there may be a point to all this, but I fail to see it.
0: But even with Mrs. Peavy, I have to watch myself. Can't afford to let her get the jump on me.
1: Jump on you? What do you mean?
0: Well, I remember one time we were going to take some pictures. I had Peavy do it, and that's where I made my mistake. She's lorded it over me ever since.
1: I don't need any advice from you, Peavy. I can take care of myself. No woman has ever made a monkey out of me.
0: Well, I wouldn't say that.

0: Good evening, Mr. Gildersleeve. Won't you come in?
1: Thank you, Miss Tuttle.
0: If you'll just go into the library, I'll be right with you. I was just saying goodnight to Craig.
1: Craig, oh, of course. Miss Tuttle sure looks nice tonight. Lady wrestler. That Floyd, she's not that type at all. Never could tell, though. I'd better show her who's boss. Get off on the right foot.
0: Sorry, Mr. Gildersleeve. Oh, please sit down.
1: After you, Miss Tuttle. You sit down first. You're a woman.
0: Well, all right. I think I'll move my chair a little closer to the fire.
1: Just a minute.
0: What?
1: I'll move your chair. That's a man's job.
0: Well...
1: It's too heavy for a dainty little thing like you. I'll handle it. It's heavier than I thought. Oh! Oh, my goodness, I didn't see that smoking stand.
0: It's all right, I'll get it.
1: No, no, let me. I knocked it over. I'll just clean up these ashes. You sit down.
0: Thank you.
1: There. I'll just sit here. Well, Miss Tuttle, so you were overseas.
0: Yes, for a while.
1: Imagine that. Bet you must have some real stories to tell.
0: Well...
1: Driving around in those air raids, things like that. A little girl like you.
0: It wasn't so...
1: Must have been pretty dangerous, all right. I know just what you went through. I was an air raid warden myself.
0: I didn't know that, were you?
1: Yes, block captain. Had a helmet, pail of sand, and everything.
0: Really?
1: Yep. Love sends a little gift of roses.
0: That's nice, Mr. Gildersleeve. Do you sing?
1: Sing? Oh, well, just for my own amazement.
0: Well, maybe we should have a little music.
1: Well, if you insist.
0: I'll turn on the radio.
1: Oh, yes. Good idea.
0: We'll keep it low so it won't disturb Craig.
1: Oh, yeah. Pretty, isn't it?
0: Lovely.
1: This is nice. Sitting here, listening to music.
0: Mm-hmm.
1: Funny. Yesterday, I didn't even know you. And now, here we are, listening to music.

0: Miss Tuttle.
1: Yes?
0: If you don't mind, I think I'll move my chair closer to closer to the fire.
1: All right.
0: Radio went off.
1: That's funny. I wonder what's the matter.
0: I don't know.
1: Well, I'll take a look at it.
0: No.
1: What's the matter, Mr. Gildersleeve?
0: You just sit there, Miss Tuttle.
1: Well, all right.
0: Don't get up.
1: I won't.
0: You just leave everything to me. I can handle this, all right.
1: Sure you can.
0: Fix ours all the time. You can ask Leroy.
1: All right, Mr. Gildersleeve. You go right ahead.
0: What? Oh, yes. Yes, huh? Let's see here. Better turn this radio around so I can look in the back. Now then, let's take a look here. Could be a tube.
1: Do you think so?
0: Well, could be. Better test him. Still hot. Yeah. No.

0: Let me see here.
1: Do you see anything wrong, Mr. Gildersleeve?
0: It's hard to say. A lot of wires in here. Pretty dark in here, too. Ought to have a flashlight.
1: I'll see if I can find one.
0: You better bring a screwdriver. And I'll need some pliers. And a pair of gloves will come in handy.
1: Gloves?
0: Yeah, I can see this is going to be quite a job. Might have to tear the whole set apart. Good thing you had a man around.
1: Well, I'll see what I can... Oh, Mr. Gildersleeve.
0: Yeah?
1: Here's what's the matter with the radio.
0: Huh? What's that?
1: You kicked the floor plug out when you moved the chair.
0: Well, by George.
1: Oh, Mr. Gildersleeve. And you were going to take the radio apart.
0: Well, getting late. Ought to be going. Good night, Miss Tuttle. Oh, the smoking stand. Didn't see it. I'll get it. Yeah. Good night, Miss Tuttle.
2: Oh, Mr. Gildersleeve.
0: Yes?
2: Mr. Gildersleeve, I'm awfully sorry. Really, I am.
0: It's quite all right.
2: I'm sorry I laughed, but... You know, you're so different from most men I've known.
0: Yes. Well, I better be going. Oh,
2: just a moment, please. You know this colonel I worked for overseas, Mr. Gildersleeve? There was an efficient man for you. Never made a mistake. Did everything perfectly.
0: I know. That's the kind of man you like.
2: I couldn't stand him.
0: What?
2: I like men who make mistakes once in a while. Who are human.
0: Oh?
2: And that's what I like about you, Mr. Gildersleeve. You're human.
0: I am?
2: Good. Good night, Mr. Gildersleeve.
3: Good night.
0: That's what I am. Human.

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1: Oh, Mr. Gildersleeve, you're back.
2: Yes, I forgot my hat.
1: You weren't wearing a hat, Mr. Gildersleeve.
2: Oh, I wasn't?
1: No, but come in anyway.
2: Yeah, good night, folks.
0: The Great Gildersleeve is played by Harold Perry. It is written by Gene Stone and Jack Robinson with music by Jack Meakin. Included in the cast are Walter Tetley, Lillian Randolph, Earl Ross, Arthur Q. Bryan, and Richard LeGrand. 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

0: Three nights in a row, the great Gildersleeve has called on Doris Dalrymple and stayed late burning the midnight oil. But the great Gildersleeve should worry. He has plenty of oil.
1: Don't move, Doris. Stand perfectly still, just as you are, with the light from the doorway on your hair, like a halo. And your eyes, Doris, so deep and mysterious, like the reservoir. I want to remember you just like this until tomorrow night.
2: Until tomorrow night, Mr. Gildersleeve.
1: Mr. Gildersleeve?
2: Well, Throckmorton. Then you can sing to me again. I think you have a marvelous voice. You really should do something with it.
1: Well, just a little love, a little kiss,
2: Please, the neighbors. Wait and sing it tomorrow. Just for me.
1: Just for you. It'll be our song. Yours and mine. And whenever we hear it, we'll...
2: Isn't that cute? Good night, Throckmorton.
1: But Doris...
2: Yes, Throckmorton?
1: Doris.
2: Oh, Mr. Gildersleeve, you're so ruthless.
1: I can't help it. I don't care. There's one for the other hand.
2: Good night, Mr. Gildersleeve.
1: Mr. Gildersleeve again?
2: Throckmorton.
1: Doris.
2: Now, you have a hard day at the office tomorrow, remember?
1: Well, there is a lot to do, but I'll do it. Efficiency is our motto at the water department. I'll clear the desk in short order. Bing, bing.
2: I'm sure you will. Good night. Throckmorton.
1: Yes?
2: Would you do something for me?
1: On a beautiful romantic night like this? Doris, your very wish is my command. What can I do?
2: Before you leave, will you be good enough to set my garbage can on the curb?

0: Hard day. What time is it, Bessie?
1: It's 4:30, Mr. Gildersleeve. Just half an hour until 5. That's when we close the office.
0: You don't have to remind me. We'll close it on time, too. 5 o'clock, right on the dot. That's efficiency, Bessie. We'll be prompt with everything in this office, and that goes for closing.
1: We'll never be able to finish this report today, Mr. Gildersleeve, and His Honor the Mayor wanted it before...
0: You can just leave the mayor to me, Bessie. We're not slaves. We're executives. Or something. At least I am. And if an executive can't finish his work during business hours, he's no executive.
1: No night work this time, Mr. Gildersleeve?
0: No, Bessie. Daytimes, we concentrate on work. Evenings are for relaxation and recreation. That's when we store up energy for the day ahead. Remember that.
1: Yes, sir.
0: Well, let's see what you've done on the report.
1: Right here, Mr. Gildersleeve.
0: Yes, yes. Just a little love, a little kiss.
1: Mr. Gildersleeve, you have the report upside down.
0: What's that? Oh, just checking the bottom figures, Bessie.
1: I have more on my desk. I'll get them.
0: In no hurry, Bessie. We'll look into them first thing tomorrow.
2: Is the old hippopotamus anywhere around the waterhole?
0: I'm a busy man, Horace. What's on your mind?
2: I was just on my way home, Gildy, and thought I'd better look in. Working on your fiscal report, I surmise.
0: Yes, big job, Horace. Lots of detail. Takes time.
2: When is it due, Gildy?
0: Last Monday.
2: Just as I thought. If I were you, Gildy, I'd rush that report in. I'd get it in tomorrow.
0: What business is this of yours, Hooker?
2: I overheard a conversation Mayor Terwilliger had, and I think I ought to warn you that lightning can strike in the same place twice.
0: The mayor can't fire me. Not again, anyway. Just let him try to throw me out and put in one of his relatives.
2: Nevertheless, he did it before. That fellow Robbins had your job for a whole week.
0: Robbins, the mayor's second cousin. Wonder what ever happened to him.
2: He moved away. But the mayor has other relatives, and very few of them work. You better turn over a new leaf, Gildy.
0: Well, I was going to anyway, the first of the year.
2: From what I hear, that may be too late. If that report isn't in tomorrow, you better start looking for another job.
0: I don't need any advice from you about running this department, Hooker. I'm the executive around here.
2: Well, have it your own way, but don't say I didn't warn you. Good night, Gildy.
0: Good night. And mind your own business, you old goat. Oh, bad news tonight, Hooker. Wonder what Mayor Terwilliger is up to. He's always asked for these reports several times. Wonder if he's trying to trick me. Bessie! Oh, Bessie!
1: Yes, Mr. Gildersleeve?
0: Bring your pad and pencil. Bring everything.
1: But, Mr. Gildersleeve, it's almost 5 o'clock.
0: Bessie, I wish you'd stop watching the clock.
1: But you said you wouldn't work after hours.
0: An executive doesn't have hours, Bessie. If he can't put in overtime, he's no executive. Remember that.
1: Yes, sir. Where will we start, Mr. Gildersleeve?
0: We'll start at the beginning. Where is it?
1: Well?
0: We've had a long way to go here. These annual fiscal reports take a lot of work.
1: Is that why they call them physical?
0: It isn't physical, Bessie. It's fiscal. F-I-S. Fis. C-A-L. Cal. Fiscal.
1: What does it mean, Mr. Gildersleeve?
0: I wonder if I could hire Doris Dalrymple.
3: Mrs. Dalrymple? Oh, Mr. Gildersleeve.
0: Now, Bessie. I can't get her anyway. Her secretary.
3: Oh.
0: She was a darn good one. 14 years on the same job. Quit to marry her boss. That's how efficient she was. If I had her, I'll bet I'd know where I stand at the end of the fiscal year. I wouldn't have to sit up all night to find out.
1: I'll be glad to sit up with you, Mr. Gildersleeve.
0: No, Bessie. Thanks just the same. I'll take the report home with me and figure it out. I can concentrate better alone.
1: I'll take copies of everything home with me, too, Mr. Gildersleeve. I'll concentrate like crazy. I'll be here bright and early tomorrow morning with the complete fiscal report.
0: Fiscal, Bessie. Fiscal. Oh, what's the use? What'll I do? Call on Doris first, then sit up late and do the report? Or do the report, then sit up late with Doris? Well, business before pleasure. I'll sit up late with Doris.
4: Hello, Mr. Gildersleeve.
0: Hello, Peavy.
4: Calling it a day, are you?
0: Oh, no, I'm just getting started. Got a busy night ahead of me.
4: I see. I don't suppose you'd care to take along a nice box of candy?
0: No, Peavy. Business before pleasure tonight. That's my motto.
4: That's very good, Mr. Gildersleeve. Nothing like a good motto to keep a man on the straight and narrow.
0: Yes, yes.
4: When I was a young man, I was a little inclined to leap before I look. Then I got a little older and started to look before I leap.
0: Yeah.
4: Of course, now I just look.
0: You're a character, Peavy. Give me some cigars. Strong black ones. It'll keep me awake tonight.
4: Well, the El Lobos ought to keep you awake, and anyone else who happens to be in the house.
0: All right, Peavy, I'll try them once more. Give me a half a dozen.
4: Half a dozen El Lobos it is. Yeah, that'll be 24 cents. Yeah.
0: Thanks, Peavy. Here you are.
4: Those El Lobos seem to be moving quite well, surprisingly enough.
0: Economical, Peavy, if you're a heavy smoker.
4: Yes, but not exactly the type of cigar you'll give a man to make a big impression. There was a man in here a little while ago buying cigars for the mayor. He got the Corona Corona.
0: Who's buying Corona Coronas for the mayor, Peavy?
4: Well, you should remember, Mr. Gildersleeve. Served as water commissioner for a while, as I recall.
0: Not Robbins, the mayor's second cousin. Oh. What's he doing back in town? The worst water commissioner Summerfield ever had.
4: Well, no, I wouldn't say that. We've had some pretty bad ones in our time. Present company accepted, of course.
0: Mm. Robin's back in town. The mayor's trying to fire me. Peavy, give me six more El Lobos. I have to stay awake tonight. Darn water reports. Why can't people just drink it without somebody having to keep track of it? Civilization.
5: You home, Mr. Gildersleeve? Good. Tonight's can night.
0: Can night? That's all the women in this town think I have to do. Put out the cans.
5: Well, tonight's can night.
0: I have work to do, Bertie, or tomorrow may be can day.
5: Well, the city says to get them out on Wednesday night, and I try to get them out.
0: Yes, Bertie.
5: I try to get them out. That's one thing the city has to say for Bertie. She tries.
0: All right, Bertie.
5: I don't want any trouble with the mayor, do you?
0: No, Bertie. Now, don't you threaten me, too. Why don't you have Leroy put out the cans?
5: I asked Leroy, but he had a good excuse, too.
0: Huh? What's his?
5: He's got a big examination coming up. He's pretty worried.
0: He is? He usually saves his worry till after the examination.
5: He's pretty worried. He wants to talk to you about it. What about the cans?
0: Yeah, we'll see, Bertie.
6: Hi, Unc.
0: Leroy, what's this about your schoolwork?
6: Well, it so happens that just as I was leaving school today...
0: So happens, eh? Get to the point, Leroy.
6: Okay, here's a note from school.
0: That's the spirit note. Yeah, Leroy.
6: Teachers are always writing them.
0: Dear Throckmorton. Well, it's from Eve.
6: Yeah.
0: Leroy's geography teacher has had to come in and talk to me again about his atrocious grades.
6: That's not good. I looked it up.
0: Before demoting him, she has consented to test him again tomorrow morning. I know how deeply it would hurt you if Leroy should fail, and so I am suggesting that you spend the whole evening with him reviewing his geography work. But, Eve, what about my own work and Mrs. Dalrymple?
6: Mrs. Dalrymple? What's she got to do with it?
0: You wouldn't understand, Leroy. You can't even understand geography.
5: Dinner's ready, Miss Gildersleeve. Leroy, be froze.
0: Be right there, Bertie, as soon as I make a telephone call. A very painful telephone call it is, too. Here goes my whole evening.
7: Hello?
0: Doris, about tonight.
7: Oh, yes, Throckmorton. You're going to sing our song.
0: Well, something has come up.
7: What?
0: I'm sorry, Doris. I can't see you tonight, you see.
7: Well?
0: No, Doris, let me explain.
7: Please do.
0: You see, Eve Goodwin wrote me a note today. And...
7: Eve Goodwin?
0: You see, she's the principal of the school.
7: Yes, yes, I know. I imagine she writes a very intellectual note.
0: Now, Doris, you misunderstand. I have to stay home tonight and study geography.
7: Mr. Gildersleeve, I don't mind excuses if they're good ones. But studying geography with the principal, a very pretty principal.
0: But, Doris...
7: How fickle can a man be?
0: But...
7: And just last night you were singing love songs to me.
0: But everything's the same, Doris, just like last night. Listen, just a little love, a little... She hung up on our song.

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2: Am I afraid of the mayor and his threats? Am I afraid of his unemployed relatives? Am I afraid of losing my job? You bet I am. I'll get this report out tonight if it kills me.
3: You ready, Unc?
2: Geography, too. Well, in the belt a little.
3: Yeah, you sure ate a lot, Unc.
2: Hard evening of work ahead, my boy. Have to feed the body before you work the mind.
3: You're all set, all right.
2: You might hand me that pillow from the couch there for my back.
3: Okay. How's this?
2: Now then. Geography.
3: Want me to light your cigar first?
2: Thank you, my boy.
3: Sure makes swell clouds. Can I have a cigar, Ben?
2: Oh, sure. There you are.
3: El Lobo, the tobacco perfected by the North American Indian.
2: Must have used him for smoke signals. Darn that Peavy.
3: You all right, Unc?
2: Oh, sure, yes. Now, what seems to be your big problem?
3: Geography.
2: I know. But what specific part of the book are you having trouble with?
3: Are you kidding?
2: It's going to take longer than I thought. We'll start with the front of the book. Alaska.
3: Yeah, they're always asking boring questions about Alaska.
2: Boring? What's so boring about this? Listen, Alaska. Population, 59,000 people. Seals, 808,000. See, more seals than people. In 1929, the fish product was worth $51 million, including cod, herring, mackerel, sardines, and... Well, some of it is a little boring.
3: Some of it?
2: Now, really, Leroy, if you really want to get something out of geography, make a game out of it, huh? Pretend you're a traveler. Pretend you're there among all the beautiful snow-capped mountains. Yeah, cigar went out.
3: I'll light it again.
2: No, Leroy, it's better off dead.
3: Okay.
2: Warm, too, Leroy. While you're up, run upstairs and turn down the furnace. Close in here for good work.
3: Yeah, we still got quite a ways to go.
2: We'll get it done. I have a great capacity for work. Yes, sir. Teach Leroy all about Alaska and then... at least he doesn't get hot and stuffy up there. That was fine roast beef Bertie had for dinner.
4: Stop the sled here, Bertie. I'll go in and find out what part of Alaska we're in.
5: Okay, Leroy and I'll stay out here and rest our dogs.
4: Your dogs? Oh, you mean the team. It'll only be a minute, folks.
6: Thank you.
2: the bartender where I am.
6: Well, good afternoon, stranger. What can I do for you?
7: Well, hello, Peavy.
6: Peavy? I'd be careful who you call funny names up in the Klondike, stranger.
2: Oh. Excuse me. I guess I mistook you for somebody I used to know.
6: Yes, I'm sure you must have.
2: He was a fuddy-duddy old druggist.
6: Well, no, I wouldn't say that. What will it be, stranger?
2: Well, I might have a glass of water.
6: Water?
1: How about buying me a little something, big boy?
2: Well, make it two glasses of water. She's cute. Say, stranger, who is that woman?
6: The most beautiful woman from Nome to Juno. The lady who's known as Doris.
2: Doris? Well, Doris, I didn't recognize you in that ostrich plume hat. But don't your shoulders get cold?
1: Isn't that cute?
2: Say, who's that at the piano?
1: You mean Rag John Munson?
2: He's playing our song.
1: Our song?
2: Of course, Doris. Don't you remember? I was going to sing it to you tonight.
8: Just a little love, a little kiss.
5: Dusty, come quick, come quick.
2: Bertie, what's the matter?
5: Mad Terwilliger. I saw him coming on snowshoes.
2: Mayor Terwilliger. And I don't have my report made up. He'll fire me.
5: Hurry, Mr. Gilsey.
2: I'm sorry, Doris. I can't see you tonight.
5: Mr. Gilsey. Mr. Gilsey.
2: I'm sorry. I can't see you tonight.
5: Mr. Gilsey, wake up.
3: Yeah, wake up, huh?
2: Huh? Watch him fall. Zip. Oh, hello, Bertie. Leroy?
3: I told you he ate too much.
5: He's all yours now, Leroy. I got to go back and clean the kitchen.
2: Must have dozed a little, eh? Where were we, Leroy?
3: We were studying Alaska.
2: Oh, yes. Let's go on to something else, huh? Let's see now. What's this? Palm trees. Nice sandy beach.
3: That's the South Seas, Unc.
2: The South Seas, huh? Very beautiful. Very romantic.
3: Oh, for corn's sake, he's going to sleep again.
2: Very, very beautiful. Very beautiful. Very beautiful.
1: No, no. Handsome white man lie back on bamboo bed.
6: Huh?
1: Me little native girl sit by his side.
2: Huh? Oh, yes. Little native girl. Say, you look... Aren't you chilly?
1: In South Seas, native girls do not get chilly.
2: Yes. I see you're wearing longer grass this year.
1: No, no. White man, close his eyes. His Doris stroke nice forehead.
2: His Doris? Who's Doris?
1: Your Doris. You, my husband.
2: No, wait a minute. Let's talk this over. Oop, where's my shirt?
1: Please. White man, lie down.
2: When were we married?
1: Oh, we not married. Doris find you on beach. You, her husband. You wash ashore. Someday she find flotsam. Someday she find jetsam. Someday she find whale blubber. 2 weeks ago, she find you.
2: But Doris...
1: So, you her husband. Law of Ireland.
2: But look, I have obligations at home. A niece and a nephew. Why didn't you marry Flotsam or Jetsam?
1: Doris like white man best. She never leave his side. She care for him. Always.
2: Well, I can't stay. I've got a job to do. I have a report to get out, or Terwilliger will fire me.
1: Oh, handsome white man have too much sun.
2: Sun?
1: Doris get water. Water, water.
2: Water?
1: Now you will feel better. Here come local water commissioner.
2: Water commissioner? Carrying it on his head. But I could tell him about how to run his business.
9: I came as fast as I could.
2: Hey, look, bud. See, haven't I seen your face someplace before? In the States? Who are you?
9: Me? I'm Robbins, Mayor Terwilliger's cousin from Summerfield.
2: Wait, you're the guy he was going to make water commissioner? Carrying it on your head? What a water commissioner you'd make.
5: That's the idea, Leroy. You tickle his ribs on that side, and I'll tickle him on this side.
3: Wake up, Hump. Wake up.
4: Hump, what's for?
2: My report. I have to get that out or I'll be carrying water on my head.
5: Mr. Gildersleeve, your secretary called.
3: Yeah, snap out of it, Unc. Bessie said she finished the report.
2: Bessie, she finished it?
3: Yeah, it's all done.
2: I wonder how she ever did it. Good old Bessie.
3: Yeah, and I finished my geography, too. Did it all while you were asleep.
2: Your geography?
3: Good old Leroy.
2: Oh, well. Only 10 o'clock. Thought it would take me longer to clean up all that work. Still time to call Mrs. Dalrymple. We'll have a cozy little evening together after all. Just a little love, a little kiss.
7: Hello?
2: Hello, Doris. I have great news for you.
7: This isn't Doris, this is Bessie.
2: Bessie? What are you doing at Mrs. Dalrymple's house?
7: Well, you said she was such a wonderful secretary, Mr. Gildersleeve. I brought the report over. She finished it in a jiffy.
2: What?
7: Now we're playing Chinese checkers. Won't you come over?
2: No, thanks, Bessie. Oh, well, I've had my fun. Alaska, the South Seas. Who wants to play Chinese checkers?

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0: Terwilliger. Sitting in there waiting to fire me. Will he ever be surprised when he sees this beautiful water report? Who's afraid of the mayor's cousin? George, I'm the best water commissioner from Summerfield to the South Seas. Terwilliger, here's your report.
1: I'm sorry, the mayor isn't in.
0: Oh. Well, when he comes in, give him this report. He's in a hurry for it.
1: I'll give it to him first thing next Monday.
0: Next Monday?
1: Uh-huh. The mayor left this morning to drive his cousin back to Idaho.
0: You mean Robbins?
1: Yes. He's a potato farmer back there.
0: He is? Well, have to eat more potatoes. Keep Robbins busy. Good night, folks. Bye, Governor.

0: The Great Gildersleeve is played by Harold Perry. It was written by John Elliott and Andy White with music by Jack Meakin. Included in the cast are Walter Tetley, Lillian Randolph, Earl Ross, and Richard LeGrand. This is John Wald saying goodnight for the Kraft Foods Company, makers of the famous line of Kraft quality food products. 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Don't miss the fun. 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
1: You bet.
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Tonight's program is a program of special importance because it contains big news for you from the makers of Parquet Margarine. We can't tell you now what the big news is, but just keep tuned to this program. You'll hear all about it before the show is over. Now, the Great Gildersleeve, brought to you tonight by Parquet Margarine. That's P-A-R-K-A-Y. 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

0: Well, the great Gildersleeve has been pretty busy lately, what with getting ready for Marjorie's wedding and all. But tonight, he set all problems aside, donned his blue serge suit, and went down to walk his pretty nurse, Catherine Milford, home from the hospital.
1: Yeah, man needs a road map to find his way around in these hospitals. Let's see, Catherine said she'd meet me on the third floor at the intersection of therapy and pediatrics.
2: Hello, Throckmorton.
1: Oh, there she is. Hello, Catherine.
2: I'll be just a few minutes. I want to help Dr. Oatson with some x-ray pictures. Mm-hmm. There's a waiting room here if you'd like to sit down.
1: No, I'll just wander around.
2: I'll meet you right here.
1: Yeah, I'll be here. Helping Dr. Oatson again. Him and his darn x-ray camera. I hope he gets foggy negatives. Wonder why they leave all the doors open here. You can see right in the rooms. That guy doesn't look very sick. Lying in there reading the paper. Wonder what he's in for. Oop, he sees me. Hello, how do you feel? What a dirty look. Probably something wrong with his liver. Guess I'll go in the waiting room and sit down. Let's see what magazines they have here. Woman's Home Companion from last October. The Odd Fellas Annual. Butterick Patterns. What a collection.
3: Oh, excuse me. Do you mind if I sit down here?
1: What? Oh, no. Sit right down, madam. Plenty of room.
3: My, it certainly feels good to sit down, doesn't it?
1: Yeah, sure does.
3: Oh, do you know anything about watches?
1: Watches? Well, not very much. I'm in the water business.
3: Oh. Well, I'm supposed to meet a friend here at 9 o'clock, and now my watch has stopped. Maybe you can tell me what's wrong with it.
1: Well, I'm not in the watch business.
3: Yeah, you see, it stopped at 5 o'clock.
1: She's a genius.
3: It's a good watch. It just won't run.
1: Yeah. Well, if it's a good watch, it doesn't really matter. Where's Catherine?
3: Here, suppose you look at the watch and I'll go out and see what time it is.
1: What? All right.
3: I'll be right back.
1: Yeah, good. When I get into these things. Came to a hospital to pick up a nurse and I wind up fixing watches. Little tiny wristwatches. Oop. Slipped. Oh, brother, that did it. Right on the marble floor.
3: Well, I'm back.
1: Yeah.
3: Guess what time it is.
1: About your watch. You see, I was just...
3: Oh, did you fix it?
1: Now, wait, I...
3: Why, you did. It's running again.
1: It is?
3: Oh, you're simply wonderful. How'd you do it?
1: Oh, nothing. Just a slip of the wrist.
2: I'm ready, Throckmorton. Shall we go?
1: Oh, Catherine, yeah, let's go.
3: Oh, thank you very much.
1: Yeah, don't mention it. Come along, Catherine.

0: It was very kind of you to wait for me tonight, Throckmorton.
1: Oh, that's all right.
0: I just couldn't tear myself away. It's so interesting watching Dr. Olson work.
1: Oh, it is, eh?
0: The way he handles those intricate machines in X-ray, simply fascinating.
1: I can imagine.
0: You can see that he's talented. He has those long, slender fingers.
1: Octopus.
0: I admire men who are skilled with their hands. Don't you, Throckmorton?
1: Well, it'd be kind of embarrassing to admit, Catherine. See, I'm rather clever that way myself.
0: You?
1: Certainly. Handcraft has always been one of my specialties. Yes, indeed. Guess you've never noticed, but I have pretty long hands, too. Artistic, a lot of people say.
0: Now, this I never knew about you, Throckmorton.
1: Well, you know what they say, Catherine. Still waters run deep, and I'm a deep river.
0: What do you do? Paint? Carve?
1: No, I like to fix watches.
0: Repair watches? Really, Throckmorton?
1: Well, just as a hobby, that is. Remember that lady in the waiting room?
0: Yes.
1: I fixed her little watch as easy as pie.
0: Really?
1: You bet. Like to see Dr. Olson do that.
0: Well, Throckmorton, it takes a master craftsman to do that kind of work. Where did you learn it?
1: Well, you know how it is with a talent like that. It just sort of comes to you, Catherine, right out of the blue.
0: Oh, this is amazing.
1: Yep.
0: Well, here's my house. If it weren't so late, Throckmorton, I'd ask you in.
1: Well, better luck next time. Watch out for the porch steps. Pretty dark.
0: That's all right. If Mother hears us, she'll turn on the porch light.
1: In that case, let's go up quietly.
0: I guess Mother's asleep.
1: Yeah, bless her little heart.
0: Well, I'll say goodnight, Throckmorton, and thanks for walking me home.
1: Wait, Catherine, don't go in yet.
0: I really should.
1: Please, this is the first time I ever said goodnight to you without the porch light.
0: Throckmorton.
1: Such a beautiful night, Catherine. Would you give me just one little kiss?
0: Well,
1: please.
0: You haven't told me how Marjorie is. How is she getting along with plans for the wedding?
1: The wedding plans are going fine, but let's talk about us. Catherine.
0: How's Leroy?
1: Leroy's fine.
0: What's he doing?
1: He's making a wedding present for Marjorie in the basement.
0: Really?
1: Catherine.
0: What kind of a present?
1: He's making her a footstool.
0: Oh, my, that's nice.
1: Catherine.
0: Is he making a footstool by himself?
1: Oh, my goodness. Catherine, we can talk about Leroy anytime.
0: I think it's very commendable that he's making a gift for Marjorie. He must be clever with his hands, like you.
1: Well, I imagine I have taught him a few things. I have a workbench in the basement, and I let him use the tools.
0: Oh, I think that's wonderful. A real craftsman like you can do anything.
1: I know one thing I'm not doing too well.
0: Most of all, Throckmorton, I admire a craftsman who's willing to take the time to help a little boy like Leroy.
1: You do?
0: Mm-hmm. Close your eyes, Throckmorton.
1: They're closed. She kissed me. By George, I am a craftsman.

0: Daddy's coming.
1: Good morning, Bertie.
0: Oh, Miss Milford, nice to see you. Won't you come in?
1: I was just going by, Bertie. I don't suppose Mr. Gildersleeve is home.
0: No, ma'am, he's at the office. Something I can tell him?
1: Well, I have a little favor I'd like to ask of him.
0: He'll do it for you, Miss Milford, I'm sure.
1: Well, Mr. Gildersleeve was telling me last night that he's an expert with tools and machinery.
0: Come again?
1: Well, that he has a workshop in the basement. I brought over a kitchen knife of Mother's. It's one of her special favorites. I have it right here.
0: Say, that is a good knife.
1: Mm-hmm. Mother's had it for years, wouldn't let anything happen to it. And, of course, I had to drop it on the sink this morning and make a big nick in the blade.
0: Oh, that's too bad. I bet your mama got pretty upset.
1: She doesn't know about it, Bertie. I sneaked the knife out of the house. I wonder if Mr. Gildersleeve could grind down the edge of the blade and take that nick out of it.
0: I don't know, but I'll sure tell him about it.
1: Oh, I know he can fix it. He's so clever about these things.
0: Yes, sir.
1: I wouldn't trust anybody else to touch it.
0: No, ma'am.
1: Well, I'll leave the knife with you, Bertie. Tell Mr. Gildersleeve I'll pick it up tomorrow.
0: All right, I'll take it down the cellar and put it on his workbench.
1: Oh, and you can tell him it belongs to Mother. He'll know it's important.
0: Yes, ma'am.

0: Leroy.
1: Are you home for the day?
0: I guess so. Saturday afternoon. Thought I'd do a little reading.
1: Gee, Unc, will you come down to the basement and help me with my F-O-O-T-S-T-U-L-E?
0: F-O-O-T-S-T-U-L-E?
1: Yeah. My footstool.
0: Oh, brother. How can you make a footstool? You can't even spell it, Leroy.
1: That's just to throw Marge off the track in case she's listening.
0: Yes, yes. Come on down to the basement and we'll have a look at it, my boy.
1: You see, it's going to be keen when I get it finished, Unc.
0: Leroy, is this a footstool?
1: Sure, I figured it out myself.
0: Looks to me like steps.
1: Yeah, that's the idea. It's a footstool for three different pairs of feet.
0: Oh, my goodness, a three-passenger footstool.
1: Sure. I wonder if
0: No, my boy, three is enough. Now, let's see, what's holding you up?
1: I ran out of money.
0: Money?
1: Yeah. I drilled a hole where a hole shouldn't be. And then I had to buy some putty to fill up the hole. Now I haven't got enough to buy a putty knife. 50 cents will turn the trick.
0: Now, just a minute, Leroy. You can't be running out every 5 minutes and buying tools.
1: Will you get it for me?
0: That's not the point. A real craftsman doesn't have to race down to the hardware store every time he needs some simple little tool. He looks around on his workbench till he finds a piece of metal that he makes his own tools.
1: Are you kidding?
0: Certainly not. Got to use your head, my boy. Be ingenious. That's what makes a clever craftsman. Now, let's look at your little problem. You need a putty knife.
1: I figured that out already.
0: All right. Now let's see what we have here on the workbench. Set of Christmas tree lights. Birdcage. Flip gun. Ukulele.
1: You gonna make a putty knife out of that?
0: Just keep your shirt on, Leroy. Have to clean this bench up sometime.
1: What you gonna use, Unc?
0: Well, here's something. This old kitchen knife. Just what we need.
1: Where'd that come from?
0: Well, how should I know? Simply have to use your eyes and your brain, my boy. Now, you see, the knife has a nick in it. So, you know what we're going to do?
1: I'll bite.
0: Very simple. You turn the grindstone, and I'll grind the end off. I'll show you the slickest putty knife you ever saw.
1: Golly, you're a genius, Unc.
0: You bet. Crank up the grindstone. Yeah. Now, watch this. I'll round out the end.
1: Look at the sparks.
0: Yeah, we're shaping the tool. A little ingenuity, a little brain work, that's all it takes. Wait till I tell Catherine about this.
1: You really know your stuff, Unc. This is a swell putty knife.
0: Well, you keep your eyes open, my boy. You can learn a few things from your old uncle.
1: Gee, I wish I had a little saw.
0: Saw?
1: Yeah, they had them down at the hardware store.
0: Now, hold on, Leroy. Give me that old knife again. I'll show you another trick. We'll put some teeth on it and make a saw. Hand me the file, Leroy.
1: What a character.

0: By George. Now, how do you like that?
1: What is it?
0: Yeah. That's a real craftsman tool, my boy, and all out of an old kitchen knife. Round on the end for puttying, teeth on one edge for sawing, and I sharpen the other edge for whittling. So is what you can do with a little brain work, my boy.
2: Excuse me, you down there?
0: Yeah, I'm in the basement, Bertie.
2: Sounds mighty busy down there.
0: Yeah, I'm showing Leroy a few shortcuts.
2: Well, speaking of shortcuts, Mr. Gildersleeve, did you find a kitchen knife on your workbench?
0: Yeah, what about it?
2: It's supposed to be sharpened up and the nick taken out of it.
0: Sharpened up?
3: Well, I'll be seeing you, Unc.
0: Leroy, where are you going?
2: My heart knows where the wild goose goes, and I'm going to go where the wild goose goes.
0: That boy. What about this old kitchen knife, Bertie?
2: Old kitchen knife? Mr. Gildersleeve, that knife belongs to Mrs. Milford. It's her pride and joy.
0: Mrs. Milford? Zeke?
2: Miss Catherine brought it over this morning. It's her mama's special favorite kitchen knife. She said you was a craftsman and you could take the nick out of the blade. Can you do it?
0: Can I do it? I do it.

Great Gildersleeve will be right back. Remember, we're going to have big news for you in just a few minutes. Have pencil and paper ready so you won't miss a thing. It's news, big news from Parquet Margarine, the margarine that's so good, its makers can afford to say, double your money back if you don't agree that Parquet Margarine is the best margarine you ever tasted. Keep tuned to this program. Big news for you in just a few minutes.

0: Well, the great Gildersleeve is quite a craftsman. He managed to take a big kitchen knife with the nick in the edge and with a little fancy work on the grindstone, convert it into a... Well, it has teeth on one side, a cutting edge on the other, and it's round on the end. Pretty clever. The only catch is the knife belonged to Catherine's mother.
1: Why didn't somebody tell me this was Mrs. Milford's? The way she cherishes everything in her kitchen. Can't tell Catherine what I've done. She couldn't believe I'd be so stupid. I don't know, though. She might. One look at this knife would convince her. Well, I'll have to try to buy her another one, that's all.
2: Go to the hardware store, Unc.
1: Never mind, Leroy.
2: I'm just a little kid, and I didn't know any better. And am I glad?
1: Now, stop me.

0: Afternoon, Mr. Gildersleeve.
1: Hello, Fred. I'm looking for a kitchen knife. Something like this.
0: I never saw a knife like that, Mr. Gildersleeve. Just between you and me, I doubt if anybody else has either.
1: Well, I made this one.
0: No kidding? Say, that's kind of interesting. What do you call it?
1: Well, I call it quite a few things.
0: Hey, you're quite a craftsman, Mr. Gildersleeve. Small saw edge on one side, cutting blade on the other, round head, rosewood handle.
1: Yeah, but what I'm looking for is the kind of a knife I made it out of.
0: I didn't get that.
1: Yeah. The knife I made this out of. You see, I ground another knife down and reshaped it. But now I, well...
0: Oh, one of those little mistakes, eh, Mr. Gildersleeve?
1: Now, wait a minute.
0: Oh, I know how it is. I'm a married man.
1: Well, I'm not.
0: That's right, you're not.
1: Now, just try and visualize what the knife looked like before... You must have one around.
0: Yes?
1: You have one?
0: No.
1: Fair.
0: But we did have one. Last year it was.
1: Oh, that's going to be a big help.
0: As I recall, I sold it to Judge Hooker. You know the judge?
1: Judge Hooker? Sure, he'll give it to me. Hooker's my best friend. He better be. Well, the judge is home. He has his laundry on the line. Long underwear. Yeah, better take it easy with the judge. Not be too anxious to get that knife. If he finds out I want it, he's liable to get up on his high horse. That bell. Why did I ever tell Catherine I was a craftsman? Machinist? Can't even cut my own fingernails.
2: Well, Gilday.
1: Hello, Judge.
2: This is an unexpected pleasure, Gilday. What brings you to my house this time of day? High tide in the water department?
1: Very funny, Judge. No, this is just a social visit. Mind if I come in?
2: Oh, by all means do.
1: I simply decided it's been a long time since we saw each other, Judge.
2: Oh?
1: Can't let a fine old friendship like ours wither on the vine.
2: No. Now that we've watered the vine, what's the favor that you want to ask?
1: Judge?
2: I know you, Gilday. What is it?
1: What a suspicious mind. All I dropped by for, Judge, aside from a friendly visit, was to see if you had a plain kitchen knife that you bought down at Fred's hardware store last year.
2: Kitchen knife?
1: It's not the least bit important, Judge. Just thought I'd check with you, that's all.
2: Yes, I do have a knife I bought from Fred. What about it?
1: Well, it doesn't matter at all, but I thought if you wanted to get rid of it...
2: Gilday!
1: Horace, if you must know the truth, I'm in a very embarrassing position. I've got to have that knife.
2: What for?
1: Well, I made a little mistake. Catherine Milford brought one of her mother's best knives over to be sharpened. I didn't know it was hers. I worked on it a little.
2: Is that it in your hand?
1: Well, that's what's left of it. Can't let her know I did such a stupid thing, Judge.
2: Say, that's quite a work of art.
1: Huh?
2: Teeth, cutting edge, round on the end.
1: No cracks, Judge.
2: So you want my knife to take back to Mrs. Milford, is that it?
1: That's roughly the idea. I'll pay you for it, Judge. But after all, you've used it for a year.
2: Oh, I hate to part with it, Gilday. But as a favor to an old friend, I will.
1: Good old Horace.
2: I'll let you have it for just what I paid for it, $2.
1: Profiteer. It's a deal, though, Judge. Here's your $2.
2: But, Gildy, if you take my knife, what will I use to cut my pumpernickel?
1: Well, that's easy. I'll leave you this one that I operated on. Look here. You can slice, spread. You can do anything with it.
2: My, with a knife like this, I can be a real cut-up.

0: if I can make Catherine believe this is her mother's knife, I'm in. Oh, what a tangled web we weave when first we practice to deceive. Gildersleeve, you're going to be mighty lucky if you squeak out of this one.
1: Hello, Throckmorton.
0: Hello, Catherine. Just stopped by to drop off your mother's little knife.
1: Oh, thank you, Throckmorton.
0: How does it look?
1: Why, it's perfect. In fact, I can scarcely believe it's the same knife.
0: Oh, yes. Now.

0: Little fine machine work makes a big change.
1: Oh. It's absolutely marvelous what you can do with tools.
2: Isn't that the truth?
1: Thank you, Throckmorton. Your ingenuity saved my life.
0: Oh? Saved mine, too.

0: Hello, Peavy.
1: Hello, Mr. Gildersleeve. What can I do for you this afternoon?
0: Nothing, Peavy. Just let me sit down here and take a deep breath.
1: Certainly. No charge for that. I was just making up some fresh deviled egg sandwiches, Mr. Gildersleeve. Could I interest you in one?
0: Not now, Peavy. I just had a very close call.
1: You don't say.
0: Yeah, you'll never believe this, Peavy. But I've just been through an episode of knife juggling that would have turned your hair gray.
1: Mine's gray already.
0: It's a wonder mine isn't. Fortunately, I'm a quick thinker.
1: Beg pardon?
0: I said I'm a quick thinker.
1: Oh, I wasn't sure for a minute.
0: Yeah, I ruined a knife that belonged to Catherine Milford's mother, and I had to move fast, Peavy. I put one over on the judge and got a knife away from him that was just like it. She never knew the difference. Pretty trick operation.
1: Sounds like it.
0: Well, you see the judge. He'll tell you all about it. Too bad I had to swindle the old codger.
1: Now, that's funny.
0: What is?
1: The judge was in here a while ago, and he said the same thing about you.
0: What?
1: In fact, I bought a knife from him.
0: You did? What's he doing? Going into the cutlery business?
2: Afternoon, Mr. Peavy.
1: Well, hello, Bertie.
0: Bertie!
2: Hello, Mr. Gildersleeve. I came down to get some ice cream for supper.
0: Oh, good. I love ice cream.
1: I'll be with you in a minute, Bertie, as soon as I finish making this sandwich.
2: Yes, sir. By the way, Mr. Peavy, what kind of knife you using there?
1: Well, I don't know what you call it. Judge Hooker brought it in, and I bought it from him for $2.
0: Peavy, that's the one I gave Hooker. I made it out of that knife of Mrs. Milford's. He had no right to sell that. Imagine Hooker doing a thing like that to a fellow jolly boy.
2: If you ask me, Mr. Gildersleeve, that's a mighty fine knife you invented.
0: Me?
2: You invented it down in the cellar. I heard you.
0: Yes, but...
2: Look at that knife. The way Mr. Peavy makes them sandwiches with it. That's the slickest thing I ever saw.
0: What? Say, that's not bad.
1: Is this really an invention of yours, Mr. Gildersleeve?
0: Well, I made it, Peavy.
2: Yes, sir. That's what Mr. Gildersleeve was doing in the basement. He was inventing the knife.
0: That's right, Bertie.
2: He got a sawtooth edge on one side for cutting bread, and got a sharp edge on the other side for slicing, got a round end on it for spreading. Well, that's a knife every woman's going to want in her kitchen.
0: By George, Bertie, I knew that all the time.
1: My.
0: Well, since it's my knife, Peavy, I really should have it back. Shouldn't I?
1: Well, I'll sell it to you for $2.
0: $2 again? All right, this time it's worth it.
2: What you gonna call your new knife, Mr. Gildersleeve?
0: Well, how about Gildy's Blade?
2: Gildy's Blade? That's just right! Mr. Peavy, ain't Mr. Gildersleeve the smartest man you ever seen?
1: Well, no.
0: Don't say it, Peavy.

0: Yes, sir, Peavy and Bertie certainly know a good kitchen utensil when they see it. And that, friends, brings me to the news. And it's real news, because you can get an exact duplicate of that knife Gildy invented. And it's a sensational bargain. Listen, Gildy's blade is really a double-edged knife spatula, the first of its kind ever manufactured. That's right, a 3-in-1 kitchen implement that combines the uses of 2 fine kitchen knives and the spatula all in one. Now, let me describe it. Basically, the knife spatula is a flat blade of mirror-finished stainless spring steel, 1 1/4 inches wide and 7 inches long. It's set in a polished imported rosewood handle, 4 3/4 inches long. Overall length is just under a foot, about the length of your favorite bread knife. One side of the blade has a lifetime serrated edge that never needs sharpening. 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
1: Well, folks, we had a lot of fun making this knife, but it's really a good thing. And Bertie wasn't kidding. Use it and enjoy it. Good night, everybody, and see you next week.
0: The Great Gildersleeve is played by Harold Perry. The show was written by Paul West, John Elliott, and Andy White, with music by Jack Beacon. Included in the cast are Walter Tetley, Lillian Randolph, Kathy Lewis, Earl Ross, and Dick LeGrand. This is Jay Stewart saying goodnight for the Kraft Foods Company, makers of the famous line of Kraft quality food products. 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
13: Hey, Dad, how do airplanes fly? 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Can I touch this? Where does sand come from? Is this tree good for climbing? What happens if I mix these two things together? 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

0: Hey, not bad, not bad.
1: Chief, I should like to take this opportunity to congratulate you personally on that last note you sang. That was a pip.
2: Oh, it was nothing. With a stein on...
1: Don't spoil it, Chief. Don't spoil it.
3: There is a tavern in the town, and there my...
1: Hold it, Peavy. Hold it. Hold it, Peavy. I'd like to say at this time, gentlemen, well, you're probably going to think I'm being sentimental when I say this, but I should just like to say at this time...
3: There is a tavern in the town, in the
1: town...
3: Hold
1: it, Peavy. Hold it, Peavy. The commissioner.
2: The commissioner.
3: Now, go ahead.
1: I don't really want to make a speech at this time, but I should just like to say, at this time, I should just like to say that I don't know where there's a finer bunch of fellas anywhere than right here. And that goes for anywhere.
4: Very nice, yeah. Very nice.
0: Likewise.
2: I think it calls for a song.
0: Yeah, a song.
1: Peavy had one he was trying to sing there. How about it, Peavy? Tavern in the town?
3: Yeah, I'm afraid I'm out of the mood right now, Mr. Josephine.
0: Hey, I got one. Let me hit the piano there, Chief.
4: Troy's got one.
3: Well, just one, gentlemen, and I've got to be going.
2: Okay, just one.
0: Here's one for Gildersleeve, the great lover.
1: Oh, now, fellas.
5: I love you as I never loved before.
1: Oh, cut it out, fellas.
5: Since first I met you on the village green.
4: Come on, Gildy, be a sport.
5: Come to me, or my dream of love is o'er.

0: Oh, well, it's past Peavy's bedtime.
1: Home, James.
2: Yeah, good night, all.
0: Good night, Peavy.
1: Good night, Peavy.
3: Be careful going home now.
2: Don't do anything I wouldn't do.
1: Yeah, don't take any wooden nickels.
2: Good night.
3: Good night.
0: Good night. Good night.

0: Coming. Heck with the light.
1: Where's the stairs? Here. Where's the stairs? Gotta be careful now. Gotta be careful.
2: It's me, Unc. Unky, what happened?
0: I touched Leroy. Leroy, what are you doing up? Turn on the light, somebody. Just don't stand around.
2: There, Unc.
0: Turn it off. It's blinding me.
2: Okay.
0: No, no. Turn it on. How can I see in the dark? You want me to break my neck? All right, all right.
2: Uncle Mort, the phone's ringing.
0: You're telling me. Who the devil could be calling at this ungodly hour? If that's the wrong number, they can just take that phone out of here, that's all. They can just take it right out of here. Darn phone company call you up in the middle of the night and tell you it's the wrong number. Hello?
3: Is this Summerfield 8126?
0: Yes, this is Summerfield 8126.
3: Is this Mr. Gildersleeve?
0: Yes, this is Mr. Gildersleeve.
2: Who is it, Uncle?
0: Will you shut up so I can find out? Pardon me, who's calling?
3: This is Mrs. Peavy.
2: Who is it, Leroy? Who's calling?
4: Shut up, will you, so we can find out?
0: Be quiet, all of you. How can I hear?
2: Help me hear.
0: Quiet.
2: Quiet.
0: You too.
2: He said you too.
0: Now, what was that name again? I didn't get it.
3: It's Mrs. Peavy. Mrs. Peavy.
0: Mrs. Peavy.
4: It's Mrs. Peavy.
0: Shh. Yes, Mrs. Peavy?
3: I'm sorry to disturb you, but it's not...
0: Gordy, quiet!
2: How can he hear? How can he hear?
4: Pardon me.
0: A little interference here. Will you repeat that last, Mrs. Peavy? I'm afraid I didn't get it.
3: I say, is Richard there?
0: Richard? You mean Mr. Peavy? Why, no, he's not Mrs. Peavy. I left him at the Jolly Boys Club. It must have been 3 hours ago. Or rather, he left us.
3: Well, I don't know what to do. He hasn't come home.
0: Hasn't come home?
4: Mr. Peavy hasn't come home.
2: He hasn't come home, Bertie.
4: My leg.
0: Well, Mrs. Peavy, I...
3: I just don't know what to do. Richard's always home by 11.
0: Well, have you called the police?
3: No, I haven't. I didn't know what to do. Richard's always home by 11. I don't know what to think.
0: Mrs. Peavy, you know what I think? I think he's missing.
3: Oh, dear. Richard's always home by 11.
0: Now, don't you worry, Mrs. Peavy. You just leave everything to me. I'll call the police. This is a job for the Missing Persons Bureau.
4: You mean the Homicide Squad?
0: I mean the Homicide Squad. No, I don't. I mean the Missing Persons. Well, anyway, they're all the police. So don't you worry, Mrs. Peavy, and don't get excited. You just go back to your little bed and keep calm. We'll find your husband for you if we have to drag the reservoir.
2: There they are.
4: It's him.
0: Let me. Stand back, both of you. Well, Chief, it's about Leela.
5: Throckmorton, is anything wrong? I saw all the lights on.
0: I thought you were the chief of police.
5: Well, I thought I heard a sound, and I saw all the lights on over here, but when I tried to phone, the line was busy. So I threw on my coat.
0: Come in quickly, Leela. Quickly.
5: What?
0: Better lock it, I guess.
4: Hi, Mrs. Ransom. Guess what happened?
0: Leroy.
2: What? Mr. Peavy has disappeared.
0: Marjorie.
2: What?
0: I wanted to tell her. Now, go upstairs, both of you children. Go on back to bed.
4: Oh, can't we just stay down?
0: It's 3 o'clock in the morning. No time to be running around the house in your bare feet. Now, do as I say.
4: Come on, Marge. Make her come, Unc.
2: I'm coming.
4: Gosh, we miss all the fun.
5: Well, Throckmorton, tell me, what in the world...
0: Now, don't get alarmed, Leela. There's nothing to be alarmed about, you understand? There's nothing to be alarmed about.
5: Is that a gun you're carrying?
0: It's no water pistol, I'll tell you that.
5: Well, couldn't you put it on the mantle or someplace?
0: Don't worry, I know how to handle it, Leela. I'm a deputy, you know.
5: Well, tell me now. It's something about Mr. Peavy?
0: I don't want to alarm you, Leela, but I'm afraid there's been foul play.
5: Oh!
0: Peavy has disappeared.
5: How perfectly terrible. But who would ever... A sweet old thing like Mr. Peavy. Oh, I just think that's terrible. If you don't suppose he could have fallen down somewhere and sprained his ankle?
0: Oh, anything could have happened. What's worse, the police, as usual, have proved themselves completely incompetent.
5: Oh, dear.
0: I called the chief 2 hours ago and told him to get right over here, and he's not here yet. So I've taken over.
5: Mm-hmm.
0: I phoned Floyd Munson and told him to round up all the other deputies. And when they get here, we'll form a searching party.
5: You mean you're going out looking for him in the dark?
0: Well, I think one of us ought to stay here so the others can report back.
5: Oh, Throckmorton, you're so brave. Oh, I declare, I'm glad I'm not all alone over there at my house with things like this going on.
0: I'll look out for you, Leela. Sit down. Don't you want to take off your fur coat?
5: Gracious, no. All I've got on under this is my nightgown. I just threw on the first thing that I could find.
0: That's them.
5: If it's people, I'd better hide.
0: No reason to hide. Just keep your coat on. Well, Judge, Floyd, come in, fellas.
6: Gildersleeve, for heaven's sake, put that gun down. You're a menace to the community.
0: It just so happens, Judge, that I have a permit for this gun.
6: Well, stop waving it around.
7: Well, hiya, Mrs. Ransom. How's it going?
6: Leela, this is an unexpected pleasure.
5: I just this minute arrived.
0: Yeah, she just this minute arrived.
5: I saw the lights on over here, and I was afraid it might be appendicitis or something, so I just ran over.
0: Yeah, she just ran over.
7: Hey, what's this about the peas?
6: Yeah, Floyd tells
0: me... It's all true, fellas. His wife called me about 1 or 1:30 and asked if he was here. Well, you know, we said goodnight to him about 10:30 or 10:45.
7: He probably just laid down someplace and took himself a little nap.
0: Not Peavy. He goes straight home.
6: Gildy's right. If it had been anybody else, but Peavy.
0: Well, what I did, right away I called the chief. I told him to get himself right over here. That was 2 hours ago. Now, I don't like to say this, but this is typical. The chief is dead on his feet, him and his whole department. That's why I called you fellas. What we've got to do is throw out a dragnet. Comb every nook and cranny.
7: We ain't going to get very far with a 3-man dragnet.
0: Aren't there any others coming?
7: Judge is the only one I could raise.
0: What a town. Well...
6: Who's that?
0: I'll go see. Well, Chief, it's about time. Do come in.
7: Hiya, Chief. What kept you?
6: Chief?
8: What's this, a party?
5: I just this minute got here.
8: Mrs. Ransom, where?
5: I just this minute got here.
0: A fine bunch of deputies you've got, Chief. These two are the only ones I get hold of. Suppose there was a real emergency. Suppose...
8: Now, just a minute, Commissioner. Who authorized you to go calling out the deputies?
0: Who authorized me? Nobody. But it's a lucky thing there's somebody in this town who's got a little gumption, I'll tell you that. We had to depend on the police department. Why, there'd be burglars running wild all over the place.
8: Commissioner, you just handle your department and I'll handle mine.
0: Well, handle it. Go ahead. Handle it. Let me see you.
8: Okay.
0: For heaven's sake, you'd think it had all night. A man is missing, Chief. His wife is tearing her hair. Do something. Get on the ball. It's 2 hours since I called you up and told you to get over here.
8: Commissioner, when a man is missing, we don't go tearing off after the first loudmouth that begins to whoop and holler. Whoop! That is not our method. No. When a man is missing, we go to his home first and look under his pillow.
0: Under his pillow? What for?
8: This.
0: What's that?
6: A note.
7: From Peavy?
8: Read it.
0: The mortgage is in the safe deposit box. The key to the safe deposit box is in the safe. The combination to the safe is in my handkerchief drawer. Don't forget to water the rubber plant, Richard. How do you like that?
6: Just blew town.
7: The old son of a gun. Well, he's more of a man than any of us.

0: More from the great Gildersleeve in just a moment. Right now, I'd like to say a few words about parquet margarine made by Kraft. The most delicious, the most tasty, the smoothest...
1: Just a second, friend. May I interrupt?
0: As
1: a regular listener, I should have something to say about these commercials. They should be factual, brief, and sensible. Now, go ahead.
0: Well, I was about to say that parquet margarine is a delicious spread for bread, rolls, pancakes, and waffles.
1: Yeah, now you're getting somewhere.
0: Parquet margarine is made from top-quality ingredients.
1: Now, wait. What do you mean by that?
0: I mean that parquet is made from choice products of American farms, the finest farms in the world. Why, parquet is the most delicious, the most satisfying...
1: Oh, now, hold it, son. Don't get carried away. You're talking to adults, so just stick to plain facts.
0: How about this fact? Parquet margarine, made by Kraft, contains 15,000 units of vitamin A per pound all year round.
1: Now, that's worth knowing.
0: And to sum it all up, every day, millions of women all over America serve parquet margarine because it tastes so good.
1: Check.

0: PARKAY margarine. PARKAY. It's wonderful.
1: Now let's get back to Summerfield, which is simply buzzing. The proprietor of Peavy's Pharmacy has disappeared. The whole town's talking, and the Jolly Boys have been called an extraordinary session.
2: All right, gentlemen, let's come to order, shall we?
3: Yeah, let's get going.
4: How I miss you, dear old pal of mine.
3: Lloyd, shut up.
5: What's the matter?
3: You wouldn't want everybody singing if you were gone.
5: Gosh, I didn't mean anything by it. Just got to thinking about the Peeve, and I thought of the song. I miss old Peeve.
2: It's simply a question of good taste, Floyd.
6: I keep asking myself, why did he do it? He had everything to live for.
5: He probably had his reasons.
2: Can we get started now? It's 7:20. Gentlemen, we have called this special meeting of the Jolly Boys Club to take up the question of one of our members who is absent. I refer to Brother Peavy.
3: You haven't said anything we don't all know, Judge. Let's get down to brass tacks.
2: I'm sorry if we've wasted a few seconds of your valuable time, Mr. Gildersleeve.
3: Well, nobody wants to hear you blowing off all night. Let's get
6: down. Fellas, let's not act like this. Peavy's gone. The rest of us have got to stick together.
5: The Chief is right. You're right, Chief.
2: Well, the point is, Peavy is gone. Now, what are we going to do about it?
5: What the heck can we do? When a fellow's gone, he's gone. Peavy knew what he was doing.
2: Ah, but did he? That's one of the questions which we, his friends, might well ponder.
3: What are you talking about, ponder?
2: I'm referring to the possibility of temporary insanity or amnesia. Loss of memory, Floyd. Perhaps he...
5: Oh, horse collar. He left a note. He remembered where everything was. He told his wife.
3: Sure, he had no more amnesia than I have. He may be still right here in town, for all we know.
6: We found out a little more than that, Commissioner. The department's been investigating.
5: And what's new, Chief? You've been holding out.
6: Well, we know Peavy was seen at the depot about 11:45 that night. And we know there's an 11:55 train southbound. And since he wasn't seen again...
2: Ah, I think we may conclude he went south.
6: I think so.
3: Well, so he went south. What of it?
6: It narrows our search a little, Commissioner.
5: Hey, wait a minute. Did he buy a ticket?
6: No, you don't need one.
5: Then how do you know he got on the 11:55? There's another train at 12:02, goes north.
6: I didn't know there was a 12:02.
5: Has been for 3 months. I sent my mother-in-law home on it in April. She was with us for Easter.
6: Well, in that case...
3: I must say, Chief, as a detective, you're about as smart as Fearless Fosdick.
6: Mr. Gildersleeve, I would like to point out to you that the department has made no official investigation of this matter.
3: Why not, for heaven's sake?
6: Because we've had no official complaint, that's why.
3: That's no excuse for just sitting around. Peavy was your friend, wasn't he?
6: It just so happens that the law's... Tell him, will you, Judge?
2: The Chief is right, Gildy. The law...
3: Oh, the law makes me sick. Between cops and judges, I don't know how any of us can sleep in our beds at night. Inactivity. And you always back each other up. One hand washes the other.
2: Well,
6: Mr. Gildersleeve, I refuse to lose my temper. But I don't criticize your department. Not that I couldn't either.
2: Gentlemen, gentlemen, let's remember why we're here.
3: Well, why are we? You called this meeting.
5: I thought it was for poker.
2: We're here because a fellow Jolly Boy has gone into the silences. North or south, east or west, he is gone. We have a duty. We have an obligation to his wife, to Mrs. Peavy.
5: Why should we butt in? What are we supposed to do?
2: I think we should call on Mrs. Peavy in a body and express our regrets as a club. And simply put ourselves at her disposal in any way.
5: Sounds crazy to me, but if that's what clubs do, let's do it. I want to do the right thing.
6: We owe it to him, fellows. He'd appreciate it.
2: I think it'd be a nice thing to do.
3: Yes, it's a nice gesture.
2: I think it would be best if one of us were to act as a spokesman for the group. We'd all go, of course, but I think if I were to speak...
3: Why you? Peavy was a pretty good friend of mine, Judge.
5: And mine, too, but I don't want to make the speech. Let Gildersleeve do it. He's good with women.
2: Very well. If that's the will of the group, I merely thought that as a jurist and as Peavy's personal attorney...
3: I'd like to remind you that it was me she called in the middle of the night.
5: That's right.
3: Me, not you, Judge, not his personal attorney, and not the police. She was too smart for that.
6: Mr. Gildersleeve, I'm going to get tired of you writing the department pretty soon.
2: Pay no attention, Chief. Gildy, if you want to make the statement for the club, go ahead. If it means so much to you.
3: All right, I'll make it. Is that settled?
2: Well, if someone will put it in the form of a motion.
5: All those in favor say aye. Aye. Let's do it now and get it over. We can still play a little poker.

0: Ain't that funny? All the years I know Peavy, I've never been inside his house.
1: I have. Got bit by Peavy's parrot.
0: They got a parrot?
2: Yeah, there's a parrot. We checked him the other night.
1: Checked him for what?
2: Just checked him. It's routine.
3: There's a light in the front room. I imagine that's where she's sitting.
0: Is that her peeking out from behind the window shade?
3: Very likely. She must have heard the car drive up.
2: Well, we might as well go in. No use making her worry.
3: I want to warn you, fellas, she's in a rather nervous state. So, we'll have to be just as tactful as possible.
1: Just leave that to me, Judge.
4: Who is it?
3: Judge
1: Mr. Gildersleeve. I'll do the talking, Judge. It's a few friends of Mr. Peavy's, Mrs. Peavy. Mr. Gildersleeve, Judge Hooker, Chief Gates, and we wondered if...
0: Hey, how about me?
1: Huh? Oh, yes, and Mr. Munson. We just wanted to see you a minute.
4: Yeah. Come in.
0: What the... Oh, the parrot, huh?
3: Good evening, Mrs. Peavy.
4: Any news, Judge?
3: No, no news, I'm sorry to say. You've heard nothing yourself?
4: Not a word. I can't understand it.
5: Father Waterparker! What's all the commotion?
2: Well, say now, that bird's clever. He said, what's all the commotion?
3: Mrs. Peavy, you know Mr. Gildersleeve, I believe.
4: Yes, I know him.
3: And Chief Gates?
2: Oh, yes, I had the pleasure the other night. that is, it wasn't exactly a pleasure under the circumstances, but we've met.
3: Do you know Mr. Munson?
4: No.
0: Well, pleased to meet you, Mrs. Peavy, I'm sure. I often heard Peavy speak of you.
4: Quiet, baby.
3: Well, Mrs. Peavy, we,
1: I'll handle it, Judge. Mrs. Peavy, we all happen to be members of the Jolly Boys Club, of which your late husband, which your husband was formerly a member. It still is a member, I mean. We shall always think of him as a member of our group.
2: Indeed we shall.
1: All right, Chief. We shall always think of Mr. Peavy as a member of our club. But we just thought, as an organization, we should call on you and state officially our profound regret and sorrow at his unexpected departure from Summerfield. And we just want to say that if there's anything we can do, why, we'd be glad, only too glad, to do it. Is that it, fellas?
0: That's it.
2: We didn't have anything particular in mind, Mrs. Peavy. Just any little errands or...
0: Maybe he left a suit at the cleaners. We could pick it up.
3: Oh, Floyd. Our thought was simply to be helpful in any possible way during your time of sorrow, Mrs. Peavy.
1: Yeah, that's it.
4: I always knew no good had come of Richard hanging around that Jolly Boys Club.
1: It was only one night a week, Mrs. Peavy.
4: Yes.
3: If you could have seen the innocent pleasure your husband used to derive from our little games, Mrs. Peavy, I'm sure you'd feel differently.
0: Yeah, that's right. Win or lose, he'd never get sore. Well, I remember one night he was having a terrible run of cards. He must have been out about... Hey!
1: Mr. Munson is right. Mr. Peavy never lost his temper or gloated. Never swore or used profane language. You should be proud of him.
4: Well, he's gone now.
2: We realize that, Mrs. Peavy. And that's why
4: I always knew no good had come out of that club. Put ideas into Richard's head.
0: Oh, now, Mrs. Peavy, we never...
5: Father Waterparker! Father Waterparker!
4: Hush, baby.
2: Fellas, I think we'd better go. Mrs. Peavy's been under quite a strain, and it probably tires her to stand around gassing with strangers.
1: We just wanted to tell you that if there's anything we can do...
4: There isn't anything.
1: Oh. Well, we just... good night, Mrs. Peavy.
4: Good night.
2: Good night, Mrs. Peavy.
0: Good night.
3: Mrs. Peavy, before we go, I'm sure that we are all taking an unnecessarily pessimistic view of the situation. I'm sure that somewhere, at this very moment, Mr. Peavy is thinking of you, possibly making plans to return. After all, to him, you are the center of the universe. a lodestar, irresistibly drawing him home.
5: Well, no, I wouldn't say that.
1: That bird knows something.

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0: Park Margarine. 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
1: Is that you, Unc?
2: Yes, it's me.
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2: Peavy? Well, sure enough. Dear friend Gildersleeve, sorry to trouble you, but would you mind forwarding my light overcoat? 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P.S. 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Good old Peavy. Good night, folks.

0: Great Gildersleeve is played by Harold Perry. It is written by John Wheaton and Sam Moore. The music is by Jack Meekin. Included in the cast are Walter Tetley, Louise Erickson, Lillian Randolph, Shirley Mitchell, Earl Ross, and Richard LeGrand. 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

0: 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It's early morning, and everything is quiet in the Gildersleeve household. Up in his room, the great man lies peacefully on his couch, wrapped in silent sleep. Well, almost silent.
1: Doris Dalrymple, isn't that cute?
2: What you for?
1: I feel good this morning. Wonder why. Yes, sir, I feel wonderful. Where are my slippers? Well, wonder if the children are up. Why do I feel so good? Leroy. Leroy.
3: Yeah?
1: Time to be up and doing. Marjorie.
3: Yes.
1: Time to be up and doing.
3: Donkey, please.

0: Where'd I put that toothpaste cap? Oh.
1: Oop.
0: Oh, down the drain. Oh, well, there's a lot of them down there. Wonder if I can get by without a shave. Let's see. Mirror's all steamed up. Better clean it off. Who's that? Is that me? Look terrible. What's that? Another gray hair?
1: Ow!
0: Lines under my eyes. I'm getting old, all right.
2: Hey, Unc.
0: Huh?
2: Come on, time to be up and doing.
0: Oh.
2: Hi, Unc.
0: What a morning.

0: Peavy?
1: Yes, Mr. Gildersleeve?
0: Give me another Coke.
1: Do you think you should, Mr. Gildersleeve? You've had three already.
0: I don't care. Give me another Coke.
1: All right, but if you don't mind my saying so, I didn't know you were an early morning drinker.
0: What if I am? Come on, Peavy, give me another Coke.
1: Mr. Gildersleeve, did you ever see The Lost Weekend?
0: Never mind that, Peavy. You know, Peavy, I'm in a rut.
1: You are?
0: I'm stuck in the mud.
1: I'm sorry to hear that.
0: Funny the way we turn out, isn't it, Peavy? Did you ever think you'd grow up to be a druggist?
1: Well, not exactly. When I was a young man, I had other ideas.
0: Huh? What was that?
1: Well, you may smile, Mr. Gildersleeve, but there was a time when I sort of pictured myself as a sea captain.
0: Huh?
1: But, well, every time I decided to run away, something always happened. One year I had a slight cold, and the next year it was the hives, and then I met Mrs. Peavy.
0: So you gave it up, huh?
1: Well, not right away. Of course, I knew then I'd have to make up my mind. It was either Mrs. Peavy or a three-masted schooner. They both had their good sides. One day I took Mrs. Peavy to an amusement park, and she wanted me to take her for a boat ride through the Tunnel of Love. Well, it seems impossible, but that boat swayed so much I became violently seasick. And the next day, Mrs. Peavy and I got married. Sometimes I think Mrs. Peavy rocked that boat a little. I think I'll have a Coke myself.
2: Gentlemen of the jury.
1: Oh, hello, John.
0: Oh, hello, Hooker.
2: What's the matter with you, Gildy?
0: What?
2: Sitting there all hunched over. You look like a balloon with a slow leak.
1: Mr. Gildersleeve is facing life today.
0: Life? All these years and what am I? Just a water commissioner.
2: Trouble with you is you're lazy. Why don't you learn something about your job? Study, and maybe your chance will come. Abraham Lincoln said that. He used to study nights by the light of a fire. Wrote with charcoal on a shovel.
0: I haven't got a shovel.
1: They're having a sale of shovels at the hardware store.
2: Why, a job like yours can lead to all sorts of things.
1: Of course, I don't know where you could get the charcoal.
2: Gildy, many of our congressmen today were formerly officials in small towns, weren't they, Peavy?
1: Yes, and maybe some of them should have stayed there.
0: Who wants to be in Congress, anyway? I want you to go to special sessions all the time.
2: I can see I'm wasting my time, Gildy. You're indolent, unambitious, and besides that, you're just plain lazy. L-A-Z-Y.
0: I can spell, Judge.
2: I doubt it.
0: You old goat.
2: Good day.
0: Hooker. Old nincompoop, that's what he is. Me go to Congress. Congressman Gildersleeve. Say, that doesn't sound bad. For once, maybe the old goat is right, Peavy. Yeah. If Abraham Lincoln can do it, I can do it.
1: Well, I wouldn't say that.

0: they got away. Partner, which way did them cattle rustlers go?
1: They went that way.
0: Come on, men. We'll head them off at the gulch.
2: Leroy, if you don't turn that radio off...
3: Pipe down. This is just getting good.
2: How can I study what all that is going...
0: They got away again. Partner, which way did them rustlers go?
1: They went that way.
0: Come on, men. We'll head them off at the creek.
2: Leroy, if you don't turn off that corny program,
3: if you don't like it, you can go upstairs.
2: I don't have to.
0: They slipped away again. Partner, which way did them rustlers go?
1: They went this away.
0: Oh? Come on, men. We'll head them off at the bend.
4: Leroy!
2: Unky, make
4: turn
2: him...
4: Turn off that radio.
2: Ah, gee.
4: Turn it off, you hear?
2: For corn's sake.
0: They slipped away again. Partner, which...
2: Thanks, Unky.
4: Young man, how can you do your homework with all that racket going on?
2: It doesn't bother me, Unc, honest. It relaxes me.
4: Well, it doesn't relax me.
2: Me either.
4: Study is important, young man, and now is the time to do it. Don't wait till you're middle-aged.
2: Middle-aged? I'm just a little kid, 12 years old.
4: Well, anyway, I want it quiet in here. Matter of fact, I intend to do a little studying myself.
2: Are you kidding?
4: This isn't funny, Leroy. There's nothing wrong with me learning more about my job. Reading up on water systems and things like that.
2: Gee, is the mayor giving you homework now?
4: The mayor has nothing to do with this. Now, let's all settle down here. Get on with your homework, Leroy.
2: Okay.
4: You too, my dear.
2: What do you think I've been trying to do?
4: Oh, yes. Good. Used to have a book around here. Something about sanitation and water supply. Guess it's in this bookcase. Dusty in here. Let's see what we got here. Emerson's Essays. Crossword puzzles for everybody. Ben Hur. Must read that sometime. No, don't see it. Leroy, did you see that book?
2: What book?
4: The one I'm looking for, on water supply. Marjorie?
2: Unky, please, I'm trying to study.
4: Well, I've got to find that book. It's important.
2: I thought you said it was going to be quiet in here.
4: It is quiet.
3: Can I turn the radio back on?
4: No! A lot of cooperation I get around here. Bertie!
5: Yes, Miss Gildersleeve?
4: You see that book?
5: What book is that?
4: The book I'm looking for, of course.
5: I don't know anything about it, Mr. Gildersleeve.
4: Well, it was in the bookcase. Somebody took it out.
5: Well, it wasn't me. I tell you one thing, Mr. Gildersleeve. I don't get much time to read books around here, not with all I got to do.
4: All right, Bertie.
5: I'd like to see anybody do all I do and then still have time to read books. It can't be done. Yeah,
4: Bertie, I didn't mean...
5: Not with what I got to do.
4: I'm sorry, Bertie.
5: Read books around here. Just trying to.
4: Marjorie, Leroy, where are you going?
2: If you don't mind, Uncle Mort, I think I'll study upstairs.
4: Oh?
2: Me too, Unc.
4: Well, all right, if you'd rather.
5: Miss Gildersleeve.
4: Yeah?
5: This ain't the book you're looking for, is it? This big, thick one?
4: Why, yes. Hydraulics and Water Supply. That's it. Well, where'd you find it, Bertie?
5: Out in the pantry.
4: Pantry? Now, what's it doing out there?
5: Well, we've been using it for a doorstop.
4: A doorstop?
5: And sometimes I stand on it.
4: What?
5: It's the only way I can reach that top shelf. I ain't no Jack in the Beanstalk.
4: Bertie, you don't stand on a valuable book like this.
5: Didn't know it was valuable, Mr. Gildersleeve. I found it out in the ash pile 2 years ago.
4: The ash pile? Now, who put it there?
5: You did.
4: Oh. Thanks, Bertie. Thanks very much.
5: That's okay, Mr. Gildersleeve.
4: This is the book, all right. Looks a little caved in the middle. Guess Bertie's putting on a little weight lately. Well, maybe the judge was right. I'll study, and maybe my chance will come. Let's see here. Hydraulics and Water Supply by F.A. Pittman. Chapter 1. In contradistinction to a gravitation supply, where the general hydraulic gradient and... wonder what that means. Maybe I'd better read this tomorrow. Yeah, that's what I'll do. I'll get a fresh start right after supper tomorrow night. Wonder what's on the radio. What's this?
0: Partner, which way did them varmints go? Come on, men, we'll hit them off at the pass.
4: Hey, this is exciting. Wonder if they'll catch those rustlers.

0: Well, while the great Gildersleeve is finding out which way they went, I'd like to tell you about a little chat I had with Bertie yesterday. I happened to drop into the Gildersleeve kitchen just a few minutes before dinner time. Bertie was just sitting there, so I said, "Bertie, how come you're not busy getting dinner?"
1: Oh, Mr. Walt, this is my easy day. There ain't no rushing around for me nights that I serve past dinner.
0: Oh, you mean that delicious quick-cooking macaroni and cheese?
1: Yes, sir, that's right. That macaroni takes only 7 minutes cooking time. Then I stir in the Kraft grated that comes in the package, and I got the fluffiest, lightest, tastiest macaroni and cheese anybody can make.
0: I'll bet it takes more than one package of Kraft dinner to feed this family.
1: Well, Mr. Wall, one package is supposed to serve a normal family, you know,

0: sure do. And it's mighty satisfying to have one easy day in this here kitchen. Besides that, it helps me catch up on the food budget.
1: Oh, that's right, Bertie. Millions of women all over America have found that it's a good idea to have a supply of Kraft Dinner on their pantry shelves. So, ladies, get Kraft Dinner from your food store tomorrow. Look for the yellow and blue package, plainly marked Kraft Dinner. It's morning again, and the great Gildersleeve is climbing the stairs to his office. There's fire in his eyes, and he's filled with a new determination to lift his pudgy figure up the ladder of success.
2: Do a good job as water commissioner. Next step might be mayor. After mayor, next step might be Congress. After Congress, next step might be... no more steps. Good morning, Bessie.
3: Good morning, Mr. Gildersleeve.
2: Bessie, we're going to have a meeting of the staff this morning.
3: Staff? Who's that?
2: It's you, Bessie. Pull up a chair and sit down.
3: Yes, sir.
2: The meeting will come to order. Bessie, we're not doing our jobs. I don't mean just you, but me, too.
3: I think you're doing a fine job, Mr. Gildersleeve, just because you take a nap every afternoon.
2: I don't mean that. We've got to work, Bessie. Study. Why, just last night I was studying a book on hydraulics.
3: Hydraulics? What's that?
2: Hydraulics are... Well, I haven't got time to explain it now. We've got to be more efficient around here, Bessie. Reorganize the office.
3: What? Again?
2: This time I mean the entire office. Get things up to date. Clean out our files. We'll start right now. I'll pull the files to the middle of the room so we can get out. What's in these files? Heavy. When we get all through, Bessie, we'll show the mayor what we've done. He'll be mighty proud of us. But don't just stand there, Bessie. You work here, too.
3: Oh, what'll I do?
2: Start cleaning out those drawers.
3: Yes, sir.
2: What are these galoshes doing in the file?
3: Those are mine. I always keep them in there.
2: Well, keep them someplace else.
3: Yes, sir.
2: Ye gods, when was this file cleaned out last?
3: I don't remember, Mr. Gildersleeve. Why?
2: This newspaper here. Look at that headline. Lindbergh reaches Paris. Bessie, we've got to clean out these files more often. I'll just take all this junk out and dump it right here. Candy bars. True love stories.
3: Mr. Gildersleeve, we've got stuff all over the floor. There's no place to walk.
2: We'll clean it up later. First things first. Bessie, I've made up my mind. I'm going to be the best water commissioner in the whole state. Who knows what that'll lead to?
3: A raise?
2: Oh, no, something more than that. Bessie, some men have gone from jobs like mine to Congress. Congressman Gildersleeve. How does that sound, Bessie?
3: Congressman Gildersleeve. That sounds wonderful. Oh, Congressman Gildersleeve?
2: Yes?
3: Can I go down and get a malt?
2: Sure, okay. Nothing's too good for one of my constituents. Go right ahead, Bessie.
3: Thank you, Congressman.
2: Congressman. Well, I'll have to give that girl a raise someday. Room's sure a mess. Well, I'll finish it when Bessie gets back. Might as well sit down and rest a minute. Congressman Gildersleeve. Silly. Don't know, though. Stranger things than that have happened. Congressman Gildersleeve. Thank you. And so I stand before you in these hallowed halls of Congress, urging you, nay, pleading with you to pass this bill.
4: Will Congressman Gildersleeve yield?
2: No.
4: I repeat, sir, will the congressman yield?
2: No, I will not yield to any man. Thank you. Thank you. So I say, if you pass this bill, it will bring prosperity and happiness to the constituents of my town, Summerfield, the finest town in these United States.
4: I resent that, sir. Nothing could be finer than my town in Carolina.
2: Oh, go chase a filly, Buster. thank you. Fellow congressman, I'm not asking for much for my little town. Only $10 billion. A drop in the bucket. And remember, the money will go for that worthy project

0: a dam over the Summerfield Creek, to be known simply as the Gildersleeve Dam.
1: Well, that's one of the finest speeches I ever heard.
2: Me too.
1: He's our man, all right. Oh, Congressman Gildersleeve.
0: Yes?
1: Would you consider being our party's nominee for president?
0: President? Well, I hadn't thought about it.
2: Please, Congressman, the party needs you. You're the only man who can stop the Eisenhower boom.
0: Well, if you put it that way, and if I'm elected...
3: Gildersleeve.
0: I will yield to no man.
3: Gildersleeve.
0: What's it for? Mayor Terwilliger. What are you doing here in Washington?
3: Washington?
0: Oh, guess I was daydreaming.
3: You weren't dreaming, all right. Gildersleeve, what's going on here?
0: Huh?
3: This office looks like a cyclone hit it. Why don't you straighten things up around here once in a while?
0: But, Mayor...
3: This is a fine way to run a water department. Where's your secretary?
0: Bessie went down for a malt.
3: Oh, she did. And why were you asleep at your desk?
0: Well...
3: What this department needs is some efficiency, reorganization... Gildersleeve, a child could do a better job than this.
0: But...
3: If you can't do this job, I'll get somebody who can. Good day. Oh, and put these files back where they belong.
0: Just when I was trying to...
4: I'm back.
0: What?

0: had with the mayor again.
1: Imagine him saying a child could do my job.
0: Wonder what kid he would hire.
1: Well, that's ridiculous.
0: Gildersleeve, you're a flop.
1: Trying to be somebody.
0: Who are you kidding? Can't even do your own job.
1: Congressman. There's our house.
0: Little Leroy and Marjorie. They know their old uncle's a failure. They're just too nice to say so. Guess they'd be better off if I went away. And they wouldn't have to be ashamed of me. I'll probably end up being a vagabond, hopping freights, making just enough to live on, picking apricots. Well, might as well go in, I guess.
1: Dark in here. Why aren't the lights on? Where's everybody?
2: Marjorie, Leroy, Bertie.
1: Nobody here. They've left me. Where's the light?
2: Judge! Floyd!
3: Hi, Commissioner.
2: What are you all doing here?
3: Hello, Mr. Gildersleeve.
2: Peavy, what is all this?
4: It's your birthday, Unc.
2: What?
4: Sure, happy birthday, Unky.
5: Yes, happy birthday, Mr. Gildersleeve.
2: Mrs. Dalrymple.
5: Did you forget about your birthday?
2: My birthday? Yes, I guess I did.
5: Isn't that cute?
3: Well, all together now. What?

0: Gee, folks, I don't know how to... Well...
1: Were you surprised, Unc?
0: Surprised? Yes, I was, Leroy. You all don't know what a nice surprise this is.
2: Well, it couldn't happen to a nicer fellow, Commish.
3: I second the motion.
1: Oh,
0: Bertie!
4: Happy birthday, Miss Gildersleeve.
1: Isn't that a beautiful cake?
0: Oh, wonderful, Mrs. Dalrymple.
4: Been working on this all day.
0: Oh, thank you, Bertie.
4: Nothing too good for you, Miss Gildersleeve.
5: May I have your attention, please?
0: Quiet.
5: Thank you. Before we retire to the festive board, I have a few words I'd like to say. Ladies and gentlemen and jolly boys, we are gathered here this evening to pay tribute to our dear friend, Throckmorton P. Gildersleeve.
0: Thank you, folks.
5: Thank you. And why do we pay tribute to Throckmorton P. Gildersleeve? Because he is a man of great fame? No. Because he's a man of great wealth? No. We honor him because he's a true friend, loved by us and by his little niece and nephew. That is the true mark of a successful man.
0: Well, thank you, Judge.
5: Not at all, Gildy.
2: Hey, when do we eat?
0: Oh, excuse me. There's somebody at the door.
6: Boy, he's a jolly good man.
0: Wonderful.
7: Good evening, Mr. Gildersleeve.
0: Oh, Mayor Terwilliger. Good evening. Won't you come in?
7: Oh, sorry, I won't have time. Gildersleeve, I'm sorry I was so harsh this afternoon. Bessie told me you were trying to reorganize the office.
0: Oh, that's all right.
7: And I have a little gift for you, a birthday present. Here.
0: For me? Well, thank you, Mr. Mayor.
7: Not at all. Happy birthday, Mr. Gildersleeve, and good night.
0: Good night. Well, that was nice of him. Wonder what the present is. Oh, book. Let's see what it is.
8: Oh, hydraulics and water supply.

0: Ladies and gentlemen, instead of their usual commercial message, the folks at Kraft want you to hear something very important that's going on in the Gildersleeve kitchen.
1: Oh, you still up, Bertie?
2: Hello, Miss Gildersleeve.
1: Just thought I might have a little snack before I go to bed. See what's in the refrigerator. Bertie, what's the sign you got pasted up in here?
2: Well, the government wants us to save food, and I put that up so we wouldn't forget.
1: Huh? Let's see what it says. No meat on Tuesdays. No poultry or eggs on Thursdays. Save a slice of bread a day. Waste nothing. Well, it's a fine idea, Bertie.
2: Yes, sir.
1: Say, didn't see that slice of beef. Might make a little sandwich.
2: Miss Gildersleeve, there's another sign in there you didn't read.
1: Huh? Oh, yes, right here. P.S. No more midnight snacks for Mr. Gildersleeve till the emergency's over. Signed, Bertie and the U.S. government. Well, you're right, Bertie. If all of us will conserve on food just a little, that means that no one will have to go hungry. Anywhere. Let's all do our part, folks. Good night.

0: The Great Gildersleeve is played by Harold Perry. It was written by Gene Stone and Jack Robinson with music by Jack Meakin. Included in the cast are Walter Tetley, Louise Erickson, Lillian Randolph, Earl Ross, and Richard LeGrand. 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
1: That's right. 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
3: Leroy, you've been running through too many pairs of shoes. What happens to them?
4: Gosh, I'm on my feet a lot, Unc.
3: Well, try to sit down more often like I do. Let me see those soles. Oh, for goodness sake. How do you do it, Leroy?
4: No brakes on my bicycle.
3: What am I going to do with you, young man?
4: Buy me a new bike?
3: No. We're going down to Hogan Brothers in the morning and buy you a new pair of shoes with pig iron soles. If you're going to run through the house like a horse, you might as well look like one.

0: Why isn't that boy ready? Keep me waiting like this. Here it is, nearly 9 o'clock. Why didn't he wash his feet last night? He knows very well that... Leroy!
1: I'm coming. Not so loud, huh?
0: Well, get a move on. Why are you tiptoeing?
1: You said to take it easy on the shoes.
0: It's a little late for that pair. Look at those toes. Like blown-out firecrackers.
1: Take it easy, Hunk. You might wake Marge. She's still asleep.
0: And since when have you become so interested in your sister's sleep?
1: Shh.
0: Don't go shushing me in my own house. What is this?
2: Leroy, don't you leave.
1: Oh, Hunk, see? You woke her up.
3: Leroy Forrester, don't you dare try to sneak out of the house without asking for it first. Good morning, Uncle Mort.
0: Good morning, my dear.
1: Who's sneaking out? Just trying to let you get your beauty sleep. Why don't you sleep till noon, Marge?
3: And don't try to be funny. Ask him for it now.
0: What is this?
1: I'll ask him on the way downtown. See you later, Marge.
3: Leroy Forrester, you ask him for it now.
0: Yes, Leroy, for goodness sake, ask me.
3: Go on, I want my $1.80.
0: Your $1.80?
3: He's been borrowing nickels and dimes from me long enough. He never pays them back, the little weasel.
0: Little young man?
3: And I just have to get those new Ken Carson records. Ask him, Leroy, I want my money.
1: Well... Can I have my October allowance, Unc?
0: Your October allowance? If you remember correctly, I just gave you your November allowance.
1: Okay, my December allowance.
0: Leroy, you're up to your ears in debt again. What are we going to do with you?
1: Well, you can't throw me into prison. I learned that in school. You used to throw a guy in debtor's prison, but Miss Goodwin says that...
0: No one has any intention of throwing you into prison. Have you, Marjorie? No. But you must learn to pay your debts.
1: Why? If they can't throw you into prison...
0: That's not the proper attitude, young man. How do you ever expect to get any place in this world if you can't borrow money? Borrow and pay back. Borrow and pay back. That's the American way of life. You know that. And you can't expect to borrow without credit.
3: What about my money, Uncle Mort?
0: Huh? Oh, yes. Here you are, my dear. December, Leroy.
3: Thanks, Unky.
1: How about thanking me? All the dirty things to do, attaching a guy's allowance. Holy cow, now I won't have any money till Christmas. Hey, Unc, how about raising my allowance a buck so I won't always be embarrassing my relatives?
0: I'll do no such thing. If you want more money, you can earn it.
1: Gosh, probably I'll have to sell papers, standing around on a drafty old street corner.
0: A lot of big men started their fortunes selling newspapers. It's a very honorable profession for boys. Hard work, small pay, long hours, but honorable.
1: Okay, Unc, you've convinced me.
0: Good.
1: I'll take better care of the money you give me.
0: You bet you will. You'll take your responsibilities more seriously. You can't go around borrowing money with no intention of paying it back. Good credit is money in the bank, Leroy. Remember that. Look at me. I don't owe a man in this whole town, and I can go to any of my friends and borrow $100 any time I want it.
1: $100?
0: Certainly, $100. Or more. Well, I could. Now, who's that?
4: Yeah, good morning, Gildy. Hello, Leroy.
1: Hi.
0: Judge, you're just the man I want to see. Loan me $100.
4: What?
0: Loan me $100. You're a friend of mine, Horace.
4: $100?
0: Where are you going?
4: Goodbye.
1: Credit slipping, Hunk.
0: It is not. Come back here, Horace. Horace, old pal, come back. What's the idea of running off like that?
4: What's the idea of frightening me like that? What do you need $100 for heaven's sake?
0: Well, if I ask for it, it must be important.
1: I'll say.
0: Leroy, you stay out of this. And you may go upstairs.
1: What for?
0: Well, wash your hands.
1: To go get a pair of shoes?
0: Yes. The judge and I want to have a little talk.
1: Oh, for corn's sake.
4: I'm sorry if I embarrassed you in front of your nephew, Gildy, but $100.
0: Forget it, Judge. Just write me a check before Leroy comes back, and I'll explain later.
4: Not so fast, Gildy. I'm sorry if you're in financial difficulty, but if you can't make both ends meet, get into something that pays instead of collecting your little dole from the city.
0: I resent that, Hooker.
4: If I've told you once, I've told you 100 times, you're just vegetating in the water department. You're becoming a big fat water lily.
0: Listen, you old goat.
4: Now, Gildy.
0: Will you try to listen for a minute? Horace, I'm only doing this for Leroy's benefit.
4: For Leroy's benefit? Well, you make a touching appeal, Gildy, but...
0: Oh, for goodness sake. Come on, Leroy, we're going downtown. Leroy, what's holding you up now?
1: I'm washing my hands.
0: What for? We're just going down to get some shoes. That boy.
5: Miss Gildy! Miss Mr. Gildersleeve, you leaving now?
0: Yes, Bertie. What is it?
5: Nothing except this is grocery day. Good morning, Judge.
4: Morning, Bertie. Beautiful morning.
5: It sure is, Judge. Grocery day, Mr. Gildersleeve.
0: What? Didn't I give you this week's grocery money, Bertie?
5: Yes, sir, but we bought that ham, you know, and when you buy ham these days, you're dealing in high finance.
0: Yes. How much, Bertie?
5: Well, we're out of eggs. You and Leroy ate the last half dozen this morning. And then we need sugar and coffee and potatoes. You want to see the list?
0: No, no. How much, Bertie?
5: Well, $20 ought to do it.
4: Well, see you later, Gilda.
0: You needn't rush away, Judge. I've got grocery money.

0: step along, Leroy. I've got other things to do today.
1: Oh, gosh, Unc, if you haven't got time, why don't you let me pick out my own shoes?
0: This thing needs supervision, young man.
1: But I'm a big kid.
0: You're still a little boy, even if you do have a man-sized foot.
1: I'll bring back the change, honest.
0: Well, you have to learn how to take care of money sometime, I guess. Gave Bertie all my big bills. Come along, Leroy. I'll have to go down to the bank and get some money anyway.
1: Way down there and back? Can't you borrow it from one of your friends?
0: Leroy.
1: All your friends aren't like Judge Hooker, are they?
0: Judge Hooker is no longer a friend.
1: There's Mr. Munson in his barber shop. He's a friend of yours.
0: Well, yes, yes, he is.
1: And if we're in a hurry...
0: All right, come on, Leroy. The trouble with you is that you always have to be shown.
2: Hi, Commish. Wondered if you were coming in.
0: Morning, Floyd.
2: Leroy, how they going?
1: Swell.
2: Well, what'll it be? Haircut, Commish? Hop right up.
0: No, not today, Floyd.
2: Shave for Leroy?
1: Yeah.
2: Well, what can I do for you?
0: Well, Floyd, we just dropped in to,
1: You want me to ask him?
0: I'll handle this. Floyd, how much money do you have in the till?
2: Well, let me see. It just opened up. Chief Gates was in for a haircut and a shave. Cut him. Chief has a bad mole, ugly place right on his face.
0: Come on, Floyd. How much do you have?
2: Well, a haircut and a shave's only a buck and a quarter. No tip. Cut him.
0: That's not enough. How much do you have under the towels?
2: Under the towels?
0: I know you keep the big stuff under the towels, Floyd. All barbers do. Let's see it.
2: Why?
1: Gee, have you got $100 under there, Mr. Munson?
0: Yes, Floyd. Let me have $100.
2: $100? Kidding, huh? Aren't you?
0: No, I'm not, Floyd. You're a friend of mine, a fellow jolly boy. Lend me $100.
2: Commissioner, if I had 100 clams, I wouldn't be cutting hair. I'd skip town so fast nobody'd know which way I went. Say, you're not thinking of...
0: Don't be ridiculous, Floyd, and stop beating around the bush. I have to get down to Hogan Brothers.
2: Oh? That little secretary of yours putting a squeeze on you for another dress?
0: No, Floyd.
2: Can't squeeze the secretary without getting squeezed right back, huh, Commissioner?
0: Now, see here, Floyd, that was a misunderstanding, and you know it.
2: Well, what do we talk about now?
0: We're talking about money, Floyd. Let's see what's in the bag.
2: What bag?
0: The bag under the towels.
2: Oh, that. That's my lunch.
0: Your lunch? Let me see.
2: Now, just a minute, Commish.
0: Uh-huh. What kind of a lunch is that, Floyd?
2: Bologna sandwiches.
0: Bologna is right. A fine friend you are. You can't even tell the truth.
2: Well, you haven't told me anything. Why do you want the dough? Did you lose your job? Mayor Terwilliger fire you again?
0: It's none of your business what I want the money for.
2: Okay, have it your way. But you can't expect to come in and put the sleeve on a guy without telling him why.
1: Oh, come on, Unc. We're not going to get any shoes this way.
2: Shoes? Hey, just a minute, Commish. If it's a matter of keeping the kid in shoes, why,
0: that's not the idea. I'm just trying to establish Leroy's credit. Come on, Leroy.

0: We'll be back with the great Gildersleeve in just a minute. The other day, in my capacity as the parquet reporter, I had a very interesting conversation with Judge Hooker. It all started when I said, Judge, what do you think...
1: Think of parquet? Well, son, I'll tell you. Parquet is my favorite spread for bread. Yes, sir. I think parquet is above par and okay.
0: Yes, Judge, but what do you think about...
1: Think about the vitamin content? Well, I'll tell you. I think the fact that parquet contains 15,000 units of vitamin A per pound is mighty important to every housewife.
0: And what about the...
1: The quality? 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
0: Well, how about the cost
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0: Look, Judge, why do you...
1: Buy parquet? I buy parquet because it tastes so good.
0: Yes, sir. 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Try parquet margarine. P-A-R-K-A-Y, it's wonderful. Three times in its history, the Summerfield Telephone Exchange has been swamped. That time in 1922 when the glue factory blew up. The time Orson Welles broadcast from Mars. And the time Throckmorton P. Gildersleeve tried to borrow $100 to teach his nephew a lesson in credit. That's today.
2: I heard about it in the barbershop. Nobody seems to know how he went broke, but...
3: It's the most pitiful thing, Agnes. Borrowing money to buy shoes for his family. Our own water commissioner.
4: I stopped by this morning to give him a ride downtown, and he tried to hit me up for $100. The man needs help, Chief.
5: Yeah, okay, I'll tell him your phone, Chief Gates. Yeah, I'll tell him his credit's always good with you, huh? Okay, so long, Chief.
6: What's this, Leroy?
5: Oh, hi, Unc. You home?
6: What's this about my credit?
5: That was Chief Gates. He said he'd been talking to Judge Hooker, and if you needed money, why didn't you come to him?
6: Money? What's Hooker been up to now?
5: Gosh, I wish I had credit like you. Didn't think you could do it, Unc.
6: Yes. Well, no matter, just so you've learned your lesson, my boy. The important thing is pay your debts promptly when due. Then you'll always have good credit like I have.
5: Now, you've sure got it, Unc. They've been calling all afternoon.
6: Oh, who's been calling?
5: People trying to lend you money.
6: What is this, Leroy?
5: Not much. $5, $10, some
6: $20. What?
5: Oh, boy, there's another one. I'll get it.
6: Leroy, come back here. I'll get it. How did this get around town? Try to teach a child a lesson and... Hello. Yes, this is Mr. Gildersleeve. Dr. Pettibone? No, thanks, Doctor. I don't need any. Don't know how it ever got around. Rumors. Idle rumors. Yes, I'm sure. Goodbye.
5: Dr. Pettibone, huh? He called before.
6: Well, he won't call again, and nobody else had better call.
5: Oh. Let me get this one, Unc.
6: Never mind. I've got it. Hello? Yes? No. Goodbye. Confound it.
5: Who was that, Unc?
6: I don't know.
5: A lot of them said they were going to call back.
6: That's what they think.
5: What are you going to do, Unc?
6: Operator? Operator. Hello. I want to be disconnected. Yes, this is Mr. Gildersleeve. Don't be sorry. Just disconnect the telephone. Stop everything. Terminate the service. No more calls, do you hear? That's an order. How do these things happen?
5: Why don't you go in and sit down, Unc? You've had a tough day.
6: Yes, yes, I have. I will. Zook.
7: Hello, Leroy. Hello, Uncle Mort.
5: Hi, Marge. Hey, you should have been here. A lot's been going on.
7: I know what's been going on, Leroy. Do you mind if I talk to Uncle Mort alone for a few minutes?
5: Sure, I was just going.
6: Well, Marjorie?
7: You poor old dear.
8: Huh?
7: Why didn't you tell me, Unky?
6: Best tell you what.
7: I just want you to know that I'll do anything to help. And here's the dollar 80. I didn't get the records.
6: Now, see here, Marjorie. What have you heard?
7: I wish I'd heard it from you rather than from the outside. Unky, I'll skimp. I'll go without.
6: Skimp? Oh, for goodness sake. There'll be no skimping nor going without around here. Marjorie, sit down. I have to talk to you. Little Marjorie.
7: Poor old Unky. Borrowing money on the streets.
6: Marjorie! Marjorie, I want you to listen to me. Now stop that crying. Here, dry your eyes. There's nothing to be upset about, my dear. It was all a misunderstanding. Horrible mistake. Your old uncle has plenty of money. Well, enough anyway. You and Leroy will always have the best that money can buy. Is that clear?
7: Yes, Unky.
6: Well, now go upstairs, my dear, and compose yourself.
8: I'm home, Miss Gildersleeve. Come out and see the roast beef. I got a lot of groceries.
6: Huh? Oh, hello, Bertie.
8: But you know something that man down at the grocery store wouldn't let me pay for them?
6: What?
8: He said he understands. Said take as long as you want to pay.
7: Oh, Unky, you're being so noble.
6: Marjorie, come back here. Bertie?
8: What's the matter with her?
6: What's the matter with everybody around here?
8: I don't know, but that grocery man, he's crazy. That's what he is. He wouldn't take no money.
6: Well, he will take it.
8: No, sir, he won't. I kept fanning him with that $20 bill, and all he said was he understood.
6: Well, he doesn't understand. Bertie, you take that money back to him.
8: Well, just as you say, Mr. Gilsey, but I wouldn't be looking no gift horse in the mouth, not at these prices.
6: How do I go about straightening this thing out? Put an ad in the newspaper? The paper probably wouldn't take my money. Telephone, Bertie. Telephone?
4: I'll get it.
6: No, I'll get it. I thought I told that operator.
3: Mr. Gildersleeve?
6: Operator, I told you to discontinue our service.
3: We did, Mr. Gildersleeve, but one of your friends had your service reinstated and asked us to send the bill to him.
6: Who did that?
3: Oh, he said he preferred to remain anonymous.
6: Oh!

0: Peavy's Pharmacy. Oh, hello, Judge. No, I haven't seen him around today. $100? You don't say. No, he hasn't asked me yet. Well, I'll be watching up, watching for him. Uh-oh, I'll talk to you later, Judge.
1: Hello, Peavy.
0: Well, hello, Mr. Gildersleeve. What can I do for... It's a fine day, isn't it?
1: Peavy, it's mighty good to see you.
0: It is?
1: This is the one place a man can come when things aren't going right. You're always happy to see a person drop in.
0: I wouldn't say that.
1: Yes, sir, it's always good to come in here and talk to a real friend. By George, we've been pretty close, Peavy. You and I always have been able to talk about our personal problems.
0: Well, up to a point.
1: And we don't want to talk about them, we don't. Peavy, we're not going to talk about money, are we?
0: Oh, no, Mr. Gildersleeve. As a matter of fact, I'd rather we didn't.
1: Huh?
0: But I want you to know that if you ever need anything in the way of pharmaceutical preparations, just come in and I'll be glad to put it on the books.
1: You too, Peavy.
0: Oh, it's just a friendly gesture, you understand. I wouldn't want it to get around to the rest of my trade.
1: Don't worry, Peavy. Now, get this straight about my finances once and for all, will you? Well, hello, Eve.
2: Hello, Throckmorton. How nice to see you. Hello, Mr. Peavy.
0: Yeah, hello, Miss Goodwin.
1: Eve, it's good to see you. Have a Coke. A great big Coke.
2: Well, I don't...
1: Peavy, two large Cokes.
0: Two large Cokes, Mr. Gildersleeve? The large ones are 10, the small ones are 5.
1: You heard me, Peavy. Two large Cokes.
2: I think I'd rather have a small one, Throckmorton.
0: Yes, Cokes are very filling.
1: Two large Cokes, Peavy. Who's doing the ordering?
2: I really couldn't drink a large one.
0: And two small Cokes coming up.
1: What? Two large Cokes, Peavy. Confound it.
0: One large Coke with two straws. A lot of people are drinking that way nowadays.
1: Well, have it your own way, Peavy. One large Coke with two straws.
2: Oh, Throckmorton, you're still a schoolboy.
1: By George, Eve, this is wonderful. Let's step out tonight. I've had a hard day. Feel like doing the town.
2: Well, I was going to the library.
1: Library? Let's have dinner at the Sky Room, Eve. Much noisier. What the heck?
2: Oh, that sounds wonderful, Throckmorton.
0: The Sky Room, you say? I wouldn't be carried away, Mr. Gildersleeve.
1: What business is this of yours, Peavy?
0: Just speaking as a friend. Pardon me.
1: Yes, yes. Well, here you are, Peavy.
0: No, let the coach be on me, Mr. Gildersleeve.
2: Oh, well, thank you, Mr. Peavy.
1: What is this?
0: It's a pleasure, Miss Goodwin. Quite a rich bill of fare at the Sky Room, as I remember. Took Mrs. Peavy there on our wedding anniversary. Skipped two of the courses, and it still cost me nearly...
1: Peavy, I'm not interested in the cost.
0: Well, then I can't feel very sorry for you.
1: I don't want you to feel sorry for me, you or anybody else.
2: Please, Throckmorton, perhaps I should go to the library tonight.
1: But, Eve, what about our dinner?
2: Well, if you insist. But why don't we just go to the tea room? We've always enjoyed it there.
0: Yes, that's a sensible idea.
1: Why don't you take her to dinner, Peavy? I'm not hungry. I'll call you later, Eve.
2: Well, Throckmorton, where are you going?
1: I feel so bad I may even go to the office and work. Fine state of affairs that a man can't talk to a friend without being offered money. It's humiliating. I'll lock myself in the office. They'll never think to call me there.
3: Hey, Gildersleeve! Wait a minute, Gildy.
1: Oh, Hooker.
3: I've been looking all over for you. I've got great news. Your troubles are over.
1: Hooker, what do you mean by spreading this malicious gossip all over town? Are you trying to ruin my reputation?
3: I bring you glad tidings, Gildy.
1: Out of the way, Benedict Arnold.
3: The mayor's in his office and he wants to see you.
1: The mayor? Did you tell him to?
3: I didn't tell him a thing. But you'd better stop in and see him. I understand he has a pleasant surprise for you.
1: I don't want any charity from Mayor Terwilliger or anybody else.
3: Who said anything about charity? Stop in and see him.
1: All right, I will, and I'll tell him. Sir Williger?
4: Well, Gildersleeve, come in, come in. I have something here that will be of interest to you.
1: Well, I don't want it. And I want you and everybody else to know that I don't need money. I wouldn't accept a penny.
4: This is astonishing. Why do you say that, Gildersleeve?
1: Because I have money. Money in my pocket. Money in the bank. A war bond. Insurance. My house is paid for, practically. I don't need any money.
4: Well, I don't understand your attitude, Gildersleeve, but I do admire it. And I appreciate your being down here on Saturday afternoon, too, attending to business like I am. And why do we do it, Gildersleeve? Not for money. For the good of our fair city.
1: Huh? Oh, yes.
4: Well, Gildersleeve, you've robbed me of a great pleasure this afternoon, but I'm proud of you. It was to be my pleasant duty to report that at last week's council meeting, we voted a rather substantial raise for you.
1: Raise? Well...
4: But if you won't take the money, we'll divert it into some other use. Yes, this is a big thing you're doing, Gildersleeve, and I know it'll give you great satisfaction to see me tear up this check.
1: Oh, but Mr. Mayor!
4: What did you say, Gildersleeve?
1: He...

0: We'll see very shortly whether the great Gildersleeve can bounce back from that one. 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
3: We'll see. From Mayor Terwilliger. 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Well, rather than call a special meeting of the council to retract the appropriation, I find it'll be less costly to the city if you accept the money.
4: Oh.
3: How much is it? With less withholding tax, less Social Security, less 1948 campaign contribution, pay to Throckmorton P. Gildersleeve $4.13. What a raise, Terwilliger. It's a good thing it's Sunday or I'd go down and tear up this check in his face. But I'll be cooled off by Monday. 4:13. Good night, folks.

0: The Great Gildersleeve is played by Harold Perry. It was written by John Elliott and Andy White with music by Jack Meekin. Included in the cast are Walter Tetley, Louise Erickson, Lillian Randolph, Earl Ross, and Richard LeGrand. 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

0: P-A-R-K-A-Y, parquet margarine, made by Kraft. Tis autumn, yes, beautiful autumn. In the words of the great poet Keats, season of mists and mellow fruitfulness. And in the words of the great Shelley, there is a harmony in autumn and a luster in its sky. And in the words of the great Gildersleeve,
1: autumn. Leaves all over the darn lawn. Leroy, I'd rake them up in one big pile.
2: Okay.
1: Leroy, I wouldn't leave little bunches around like that. What's the trouble, Leroy?
2: You're making me nervous.
1: Now, we mustn't be afraid of a little work.
2: I'm doing all the work. You're just sitting up there on the porch.
1: Well, we made an agreement, young man. You agreed to rake the leaves. I agreed to pay you a quarter. We shook hands on it.
2: Okay, just don't make me nervous.
1: Craig's coming over. Little red-headed pest. Hello, Craigie, my boy.
3: What you doing, Leroy?
2: Beat it.
3: What you doing?
2: I'm raking the leaves. What's it look like I'm doing?
3: We have a gardener to rake our leaves.
1: Little snob. I wouldn't bother Leroy right now if I were you, Craig.
3: What are you putting the leaves in a big pile like that for?
2: You heard what my uncle said. Beat it.
3: I'm going to jump on the pile.
2: You're not.
3: I am.
2: You're not.
1: Now, Craig, you stop bothering Leroy.
3: I'm going to jump on the pile.
1: No, you're not. Now, you go on home, you little...
4: Hey, darling, dinner's ready.
1: Hey, who's that? Yeah, never saw her before.
4: Craig.
1: Say, she's cute. Wonder what she's doing over at the Bullards. Craig, that cute, that nice young lady's calling you.
4: Dinner's ready.
3: All right.
1: I'll send him right over. I could bring him over if you like. Won't be any trouble. He's awfully little to be crossing the street by himself.
3: I am not. I do it all the time.
1: Little Craigie.
4: Come on, Craig.
1: Have to get acquainted with her. Wonder who she is.
3: Here I come.
1: What?
2: Get out of here, you little sneak.
1: What's the matter, Leroy? Leroy, you stop chasing Craig.
2: Well, get your lady, you little bum.
1: Leroy, you go on in the house. I'll talk to Craig.
2: Little bum, that's what he is. I'll get even with him.
1: Craig?
3: Yeah?
1: That nice young lady. Didn't know you had a visitor. A friend of the family?
5: I don't know.
1: Relative, maybe?
5: I don't know.
1: Is she staying long?
5: I don't know.
1: Well, she's at your house. You ought to know something.
3: Ask me no questions. I'll tell you no lies.
1: Get out of here. Go on, beat it. Go on home to... Go on home to supper.
3: Dinner.
1: What?
3: We call it dinner at our house.
1: Beat it. That girl looked awfully nice from here. Wonder if I'd get Bullard to introduce me. No. Guess he's still mad at me for backing into his car. Well, Columbus took a chance. I'll go over right after supper. Dinner. Supper.

0: Hope Buller doesn't bite my head off.
1: Oh, Gildersleeve.
0: Good evening, Mr. Bullard. I brought back this snow shovel I borrowed last winter. Sorry I kept it so long.
1: Oh, that's all right, Gildersleeve.
0: It is?
1: Anytime you want it again, don't hesitate to ask for it.
0: Well, then you're not angry about...
1: About your running into my car? No. After all, accidents will happen. Anyhow, my insurance company took care of it. I'm afraid I haven't been as neighborly as I should have been. Matter of fact, I was just thinking tonight about inviting you over.
2: You were?
1: Yes, we have a young lady house guest.
2: Oh, is that so?
1: It's Mrs. Bullard's cousin. I'd like to have you come over to make a fourth at bridge some evening.
0: Bridge? Oh, I'd be delighted.
3: Bridge, bridge, of course, sir.
2: Leroy!
3: Leroy, push me!
1: What? Gildersleeve? What kind of a ruffian is your nephew? Attacking a little boy 6 years old.
3: Yeah, 6 years old.
4: Well, I'm sure Leroy didn't do it on purpose. Did you, my boy?
3: Sure I did. He had it coming to him.
1: Gildersleeve, get that little gangster off my property before I throw him off.
4: Bullard, you lay one finger on that little gang, on Leroy, and I'll...
1: You'll watch.
3: Go on, hit him, Unc.
4: You keep out of this, Leroy.
1: Gildersleeve, if I never see you again, that'll be too soon. Come on, Frank.
3: Huh? We sure showed him, didn't we, Unc?
2: Leroy.

0: Can't stand here all morning waiting for her to come out. I'll take one more peek. Just pull the curtain back a little. Whoop! There she is, on the porch. She's walking toward town. Don't just stand there, Gildersleeve. Get the lead out. Get on your horse.
1: Miss! Oh, madam! And, oh, miss!
2: Yes?
1: Like a lift? Remember me? When you called Craig yesterday, I was sitting on the porch. The heavy-set fellow. Remember?
2: Oh, yes. You're Mr. Gildersleeve.
1: Yes. Like a lift?
2: I don't mind walking.
1: No trouble. Going right your way.
2: Well, all right.
1: Here, hop right in.
2: Thank you.
1: Here, I'll just toss this briefcase in the back.
2: Oh.
1: Oh, didn't mean to knock your hat off. Sorry. Let me get it. Oh, one of the grapes fell off. Here.
2: Thank you.
1: Well, here we go. Oh. Well, this is quite a coincidence.
2: What's that?
1: Well, I'm going downtown the same time you're going downtown.
2: Oh, yes. Mr. Bullard said you probably would be.
1: Yes. This your first visit to Summerfield?
2: Yes, I'm spending my vacation here.
1: Oh, is that so?
2: Yes. Oh, I'm Ann Tuttle.
1: Pleasure's all mine. Here alone?
2: Yes.
1: Mr. Tuttle couldn't come, eh?
2: No, he couldn't.
1: Oh.
2: You see, there isn't any Mr. Tuttle.
1: Ooh, well. On a vacation, eh?
2: Mm-hmm. The office gives us 2 weeks.
1: George, you stenographers deserve a vacation. Taking dictation from cranky bosses like me.
2: Oh, I'm not a stenographer, Mr. Gildersleeve.
1: Huh? Run a switchboard?
2: No, I'm head of the advertising department.
1: Oh. Well, Miss Tuttle, vacations come but once a year. That's the time to have fun. If there's anything I can do to help you enjoy your stay here...
2: Thank you.
1: Be glad to show you around town. I'm the water commissioner, you know. Any day you'd like to go through the waterworks.
2: Thank you. Thank you very much. Mr. Gildersleeve, you can let me out any place along here.
1: Oh, I didn't realize we were downtown already.
2: This will be fine.
1: Miss Tuttle, like to go for a ride? Show you the sights?
2: No, thank you.
1: Care to ride around the block a few times?
2: No, thank you. I'll just get out here.
1: Better let me take you to the corner.
2: Well, all right.
1: You good. What the heck? What's the matter with this thing? Just had it overhauled about a year ago. Darn mechanics. Okay. Keep your shirt on. Oh, further. What's the matter with you? Booker!
3: Get a horse, Gildy.
1: Look here, you old goat.
3: Why don't you move over and let the young lady drive?
1: Oh, why don't you...
2: Maybe he could push you over to the curb.
1: Push me? Oh, yes, a very good idea. How about giving me a push, you old goat?
3: Guess I'll have to. Take it out of gear.
1: Okay. Oh, another grape fell off your hat. Sorry. Take it easy, will you? Oh. A man his age shouldn't be allowed to drive a car. We made it. You sit right there, Miss Tuttle. I'll have it fixed in a jiffy. I'll get this wrench here.
2: All right.
1: Tires look okay.
3: Anything I can do to help you, Gildy?
1: No, thanks, Judge. You're probably in a hurry to get somewhere.
3: No, I'm in no particular hurry.
1: I can handle this horse. Take a look under the hood. Let's see here.
3: Mr. Gildersleeve, I don't think I've had the pleasure of meeting this charming young lady.
1: I knew he'd try to horn in.
3: Gildy!
1: Miss Tuttle, this is Judge Hooker. See you later, Judge.
3: How do you do, Miss Tuttle? I don't think I've seen you gracing our fair city before.
1: Listen to him.
4: This is my first visit.
3: Well, it's always nice.

0: How can I be of assistance, Gilda?
1: Well, you can hold this hood up. I've got my head in here, you know.
2: Maybe your spark plugs are dirty.
1: No, I think the points need filing.
2: Sure it isn't the plug.
1: No, it's the points.
3: Mr. Gildersleeve.
1: Yes, Miss Tuttle. I'm just checking the motor.
3: Mr. Gildersleeve, I think the car's just flooded.
1: Flooded? Oh, no. I've located the seat of the trouble. It's the points.
2: Still think it's the plugs.
3: If you just turn this little lever on the carburetor...
1: Careful now. You get your fingers all greasy.
3: You can drain the gas off. Like this.
2: Well,
3: now, I think if you'll just step on the starter now, Mr. Gildersleeve.
2: Go on, Gildy.
1: I'm afraid it won't do any good, but there's no harm in trying, I guess.
2: You seem to have had automotive experience, Miss Tuttle.
3: Well, not very much, Judge. I did some driving overseas.
1: Miss Tuttle?
2: You don't say.
3: I chauffeured a colonel around.
1: Miss Tuttle?
2: Imagine that.
1: Miss Tuttle, if you want to get in, I can take you down to the corner now.
3: Oh, I think I'll just walk. Thank you for the ride, Mr. Gildersleeve. Goodbye.
1: Bye.
3: Goodbye, Judge.
2: Bye, Miss Tuttle. Well, Gildy, as we say in court, Kate's dismissed.
1: Go chase an ambulance, you old goat.

0: We'll hear from the great Gildersleeve again in just a minute. You know, as the Parquet reporter, I go around looking for news about Parquet, the Kraft quality margarine. But occasionally, the news goes looking for me, like today.
1: Mr. Wall, I've been hoping I'd see you. I got something to tell you about Parquet margarine. I knew you'd be interested.
0: Yes, I am, Bertie. What's the story?
1: Well, sir, I got to checking over my old grocery bills the other day, and you know what I found out?
0: I'd like to know.
1: Yes, sir, I knew you'd be interested.
0: Well, I am, Bertie. What did you find out?
1: Mr. Wall, I found out that I'm paying less for Parquet now than I was a year ago.
0: Bertie, that's certainly good news in these days of high prices.
1: You bet. 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

0: The great Gildersleeve is having a trying day at the office. He has a big decision to make. And just like Hamlet, he can't make up his mind.
1: To phone or not to phone? That is the question. Why, George, I'll do it. All Miss Tuttle can do is turn me down. Never know till you try. Hello? This is Mr. Gildersleeve. Can I see you tonight?
2: Well, it's all right with me, Mr. Gildersleeve, if Mrs. Peavy doesn't mind.
1: Peavy? Wrong number. How did I get him?
3: Hello?
1: Oh, hello, Miss Tuttle. This is Mr. Gildersleeve.
3: Oh, yes.
1: Miss Tuttle, I was going to inspect the reservoir tonight. See if there was enough water in it in case there might be a fire. I thought you might like to go with me.
3: Oh, I'm sorry, Mr. Gildersleeve, but I can't go tonight.
1: Oh?
3: You see, Mr. and Mrs. Bullard are going out, and I offered to stay home with Craig.
1: Home alone? Well, maybe I could drop over for a while, keep you company.
3: Well, that would be nice.
1: Wonderful. I'll be over early.
3: But, Mr. Gildersleeve, what about the reservoir?
1: Huh? Oh, I can inspect that some other time. Anyhow, there won't be a fire tonight. This is fire prevention month.

0: trim my mustache a little.
1: Stepping out tonight, Commish?
0: None of your business, Floyd.
1: Uh-huh. Okay. I understand there was a little commotion downtown this morning.
0: What was that?
1: Some fellow stalled his car, couldn't fix it himself, had to get some female to get it going for him.
0: What?
1: Yeah, she crawled right under the car.
0: She did not.
1: So that's the dame.
0: Hooker's been in here gassing, I see.
1: I've been a close follower of your romances, Commissioner, and you've had some Lulus. But I never saw you go for a lady mechanic before.
0: She's not a lady mechanic. She works in an office.
1: Not driving a truck anymore, huh?
0: She never drove a truck in her life, Floyd, just because she drove some colonel around during the war.
1: Sounds like a rugged type, all right.
0: Confound it, Miss Tuttle's a dainty little thing.
1: Hey, watch it. Almost got a piece of your ear then. Well, I'd stay away from her, Commissioner. I knew a fellow once, ran around with a woman like her. Lady wrestler.
0: Ye gosh.
1: I seen her once, a big woman, but handsome. Had a butterfly tattooed on her arm.
0: Tattooed?
1: Their romance didn't work out so good. She could do everything better than he could.
0: Floyd, I'm not interested.
1: Like, for instance, he'd take her to a carnival. She'd outdo him on everything, right down the midway. You know them things you hit with a sledgehammer? Show how strong you are? Well, every time she walloped it, bingo. She'd ring the bell and win the cigar. The fellow finally got so depressed he joined the Navy.
0: Floyd, I'll thank you to just concentrate on your scissor work.
1: Them kind of dames are dynamite. I knew another one like her once, a lady steeplejack. They used to call her the human fly.
0: Floyd, Miss Tuttle is...

0: if it ain't the commish.
1: Afternoon, Floyd.
0: Climb right up in the chair. What's your pleasure?
1: Well, I can stand a haircut, I guess, Floyd.

0: think you're listening?
1: Well, hello, Peavy. Hey, give me a couple of cigars.
0: Just had a haircut, I think.
1: Yeah, yeah.
0: My, it smells nice. There you are. Thank you. Car running all right now, Mr. Gildersleeve?
1: Yes, of course. What makes you ask that?
0: Oh, no special reason. I heard you had a little repair work done this morning.
1: Peavy, I don't know what Hooker told you, but it's not true. The whole thing is ridiculous. Miss Tuttle is a fine young woman.
0: Oh, sure she is.
1: She's not a lady mechanic, and she's not a lady wrestler either.
0: But I didn't say she was. Of course, I haven't seen the young lady. Does she have large biceps, Mr. Gildersleeve?
1: No, Peavy, she's a dainty little thing. Intelligent, too. Why, she's the head of a whole advertising department.
0: Oh, the executive type.
1: Hmm. What's wrong with that?
0: Oh, nothing, Mr. Gildersleeve. It's just that I prefer the other kind. Now, take Mrs. Peavy. She's what you'd call the stay-at-home type. Every night when I come home, there she is. Of course, it gets a little monotonous sometimes.
1: Peavy, there may be a point to all this, but I fail to see it.
0: But even with Mrs. Peavy, I have to watch myself. Can't afford to let her get the jump on me.
1: Jump on you? What do you mean?
0: Well, I remember one time we were going to take some pictures. I had Peavy do it, and that's where I made my mistake. She's lorded it over me ever since.
1: I don't need any advice from you, Peavy. I can take care of myself. No woman has ever made a monkey out of me.
0: Well, I wouldn't say that.

0: Good evening, Mr. Gildersleeve. Won't you come in?
1: Thank you, Miss Tuttle.
0: If you'll just go into the library, I'll be right with you. I was just saying goodnight to Craig.
1: Craig, oh, of course.
2: Miss Tuttle sure looks nice tonight. Lady wrestler. That Floyd, she's not that type at all. Never could tell, though. I'd better show her who's boss. Get off on the right foot.
0: Sorry, Mr. Gildersleeve. Oh, please sit down.
2: After you, Miss Tuttle. You sit down first. You're a woman.
0: Well, all right. I think I'll move my chair a little closer to the fire.
2: Just a minute.
0: What?
2: I'll move your chair. That's a man's job.
0: Well...
2: It's too heavy for a dainty little thing like you. I'll handle it. It's heavier than I thought. Oh, my goodness. I didn't see that smoking stand.
0: It's all right. I'll get it.
2: No, no. Let me. I knocked it over. I'll just clean up these ashes. You sit down.
0: Thank you.
2: There. I'll just sit here. Well, Miss Tuttle, so you were overseas.
0: Yes, for a while.
2: Imagine that. Bet you must have some real stories to tell.
0: Well...
2: Driving around in those air raids, things like that. A little girl like you.
0: It wasn't so...
2: Must have been pretty dangerous, all right. I know just what you went through. I was an air raid warden myself.
0: Well... I didn't know that, were you?
2: Yes, block captain. Had a helmet, pail of sand, and everything.
0: Really?
2: Yep. Love sends a little gift of roses.
0: My, that's nice, Mr. Gildersleeve. Do you sing?
2: Sing? Oh, well, just for my own amazement.
0: Well, maybe we should have a little music.
2: Well, if you insist.
0: I'll turn on the radio.
2: Oh, yes. Good idea.
0: We'll keep it low so it won't disturb Craig.
2: Oh, yeah. Pretty, isn't it?
0: Lovely.
2: This is nice. Sitting here, listening to music.
0: Mm-hmm.
2: Funny. Yesterday, I didn't even know you. And now, here we are. Listening to music.

0: Miss Tuttle.
1: Yes?
0: If you don't mind, I think I'll move my chair closer to the fire.
1: All right.
0: Radio went off.
1: That's funny. I wonder what's the matter.
0: I don't know.
1: Well, I'll take a look at it.
0: No.
1: What's the matter, Mr. Gildersleeve?
0: You just sit there, Miss Tuttle.
1: Well, all right.
0: Don't get up.
1: I won't.
0: You just leave everything to me. I can handle this, all right.
1: Sure you can.
0: Fix ours all the time. You can ask Leroy.
1: All right, Mr. Gildersleeve. You go right ahead.
0: What? Oh, yes. Yes, huh? Let's see here. Better turn this radio around so I can look in the back. Now then, let's take a look here. Could be a tube.
1: Do you think so?
0: Well, could be. Better test them. Still hot. Yeah. Now, let me see here.
1: Do you see anything wrong, Mr. Gildersleeve?
0: It's hard to say. A lot of wires in here. Pretty dark in here, too. Ought to have a flashlight.
1: I'll see if I can find one.
0: You better bring a screwdriver. And I'll need some pliers. And a pair of gloves will come in handy.
1: Gloves?
0: Yeah, I can see this is going to be quite a job. Might have to tear the whole set apart. Good thing you had a man around.
1: Well, I'll see what I can... Oh, Mr. Gildersleeve.
0: Yeah?
1: Here's what's the matter with the radio.
0: Huh? What's that?
1: You kicked the floor plug out when you moved the chair.
0: Well, by George.
1: Oh, Mr. Gildersleeve. And you were going to take the radio apart.
0: Well, getting late. Ought to be going. Good night, Miss Tuttle. Oh, the smoking stand. Didn't see it. I'll get it. Yeah. Good night, Miss Tuttle.
1: Oh, Mr. Gildersleeve.
0: Yes?
1: Mr. Gildersleeve, I'm awfully sorry. Really, I am.
0: It's quite all right.
1: I'm sorry I laughed, but... You know, you're so different from most men I've known.
0: Yes. Well, I better be going. Oh,
1: just a moment, please. You know this colonel I worked for overseas, Mr. Gildersleeve? There was an efficient man for you. Never made a mistake. Did everything perfectly.
0: I know. That's the kind of man you like.
1: I couldn't stand him.
0: What?
1: I like men who make mistakes once in a while. Who are human.
0: Oh?
1: And that's what I like about you, Mr. Gildersleeve. You're human.
0: I am?
1: Good. Good night, Mr. Gildersleeve.
2: Good night.
0: That's what I am. Human.

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1: Oh, Mr. Gildersleeve, you're back.
2: Yes, I forgot my hat.
1: You weren't wearing a hat, Mr. Gildersleeve.
2: Oh, I wasn't?
1: No, but come in anyway.
3: Yeah, good night, folks.
0: The Great Gildersleeve is played by Harold Perry. It is written by Gene Stone and Jack Robinson with music by Jack Meakin. Included in the cast are Walter Tetley, Lillian Randolph, Earl Ross, Arthur Q. Bryan, and Richard LeGrand. 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

0: Three nights in a row, the great Gildersleeve has called on Doris Dalrymple and stayed late burning the midnight oil. But the great Gildersleeve should worry. He has plenty of oil.
1: Don't move, Doris. Stand perfectly still, just as you are, with the light from the doorway on your hair, like a halo. And your eyes, Doris, so deep and mysterious, like the reservoir. I want to remember you just like this until tomorrow night.
2: Until tomorrow night, Mr. Gildersleeve.
1: Mr. Gildersleeve?
2: Well, Throckmorton. Then you can sing to me again. I think you have a marvelous voice. You really should do something with it.
3: Just a little love, a little kiss, I... Oh,
2: please, the neighbors. Wait and sing it tomorrow. Just for me.
1: Just for you. It'll be our song. Yours and mine. And whenever we hear it, we'll...
2: Isn't that cute? Good night, Throckmorton.
1: But Doris...
2: Yes, Throckmorton?
1: Doris.
2: Oh, Mr. Gildersleeve. You're so ruthless.
1: I can't help it. I don't care. There's one for the other hand.
2: Good night, Mr. Gildersleeve.
1: Mr. Gildersleeve again?
2: Throckmorton.
1: Doris.
2: Now, you have a hard day at the office tomorrow, remember?
1: Well, there is a lot to do, but I'll do it. Efficiency is our motto at the water department. I'll clear the desk in short order. Bing, bing.
2: I'm sure you will. Good night. Throckmorton.
1: Yes?
2: Would you do something for me?
1: On a beautiful romantic night like this, Doris, your very wish is my command. What can I do?
2: Before you leave, will you be good enough to set my garbage can on the curb?

0: Hard day. What time is it, Bessie?
1: It's 4:30, Mr. Gildersleeve. Just half an hour until 5. That's when we close the office.
0: You don't have to remind me. We'll close it on time, too. 5 o'clock, right on the dot. That's efficiency, Bessie. We'll be prompt with everything in this office, and that goes for closing.
1: We'll never be able to finish this report today, Mr. Gildersleeve. And His Honor, the mayor wanted it before...
0: You can just leave the mayor to me, Bessie. We're not slaves. We're executives. Or something. At least I am. And if an executive can't finish his work during business hours, he's no executive.
1: No night work this time, Mr. Gildersleeve?
0: No, Bessie. Daytimes, we concentrate on work. Evenings are for relaxation and recreation. That's when we store up energy for the day ahead. Remember that.
1: Yes, sir.
0: Well, let's see what you've done on the report.
1: Right here, Mr. Gildersleeve.
0: Yes, yes. Just a little love, a little kiss.
1: Mr. Gildersleeve, you have the report upside down.
0: What's that? Oh, just checking the bottom figures, Bessie.
1: I have more on my desk. I'll get them.
0: In no hurry, Bessie. We'll look into them first thing tomorrow.
2: Is the old hippopotamus anywhere around the waterhole?
0: I'm a busy man, Horace. What's on your mind?
2: I was just on my way home, Gildy, and thought I'd better look in. Working on your fiscal report, I surmise.
0: Yes, big job, Horace. Lots of detail. Takes time.
2: When is it due, Gildy?
0: Last Monday.
2: Just as I thought. If I were you, Gildy, I'd rush that report in. I'd get it in tomorrow.
0: What business is this of yours, Hooker?
2: I overheard a conversation Mayor Terwilliger had, and I think I ought to warn you that lightning can strike in the same place twice.
0: The mayor can't fire me. Not again, anyway. Just let him try to throw me out and put in one of his relatives.
2: Nevertheless, he did it before. That fellow Robbins had your job for a whole week.
0: Robbins, the mayor's second cousin. Wonder what ever happened to him.
2: He moved away. But the mayor has other relatives, and very few of them work. You better turn over a new leaf, Gildy.
0: Well, I was going to anyway, the first of the year.
2: From what I hear, that may be too late. If that report isn't in tomorrow, you better start looking for another job.
0: I don't need any advice from you about running this department, Hooker. I'm the executive around here.
2: Yeah, have it your own way, but don't say I didn't warn you. Good night, Gildy.
0: Good night. And mind your own business, you old goat. Oh, bad news tonight, Hooker. Wonder what Mayor Terwilliger is up to. He's always asked for these reports several times. Wonder if he's trying to trick me. Bessie! Oh, Bessie!
1: Yes, Mr. Gildersleeve?
0: Bring your pad and pencil. Bring everything.
1: But, Mr. Gildersleeve, it's almost 5 o'clock.
0: Bessie, I wish you'd stop watching the clock.
1: But you said you wouldn't work after hours.
0: An executive doesn't have hours, Bessie. If he can't put in overtime, he's no executive. Remember that.
1: Yes, sir. Where will we start, Mr. Gildersleeve?
0: We'll start at the beginning. Where is it?
1: Well?
0: We've had a long way to go here. These annual fiscal reports take a lot of work.
1: Is that why they call them physical?
0: It isn't physical, Bessie. It's fiscal. F-I-S. Fis. C-A-L. Cal. Fiscal.
1: What does it mean, Mr. Gildersleeve?
0: I wonder if I could hire Doris Dalrymple.
3: Mrs. Dalrymple? Oh, Mr. Gildersleeve.
0: Now, Bessie. I can't get her anyway. Her secretary.
3: Oh.
0: She was a darn good one. 14 years on the same job. Quit to marry her boss. That's how efficient she was. If I had her, I'll bet I'd know where I stand at the end of the fiscal year. I wouldn't have to sit up all night to find out.
1: I'll be glad to sit up with you, Mr. Gildersleeve.
0: No, Bessie. Thanks just the same. I'll take the report home with me and figure it out. I can concentrate better alone.
1: I'll take copies of everything home with me, too, Mr. Gildersleeve. I'll concentrate like crazy. I'll be here bright and early tomorrow morning with the complete fiscal report.
0: Fiscal, Bessie. Fiscal. Oh, what's the use? What'll I do? Call on Doris first, then sit up late and do the report? Or do the report, then sit up late with Doris? Well, business before pleasure. I'll sit up late with Doris.
4: Hello, Mr. Gildersleeve.
0: Hello, Peavy.
4: Calling it a day, are you?
0: Oh, no, I'm just getting started. Got a busy night ahead of me.
4: I see. I don't suppose you'd care to take along a nice box of candy?
0: No, Peavy. Business before pleasure tonight. That's my motto.
4: That's very good, Mr. Gildersleeve. Nothing like a good motto to keep a man on the straight and narrow.
0: Yes, yes.
4: When I was a young man, I was a little inclined to leap before I look. Then I got a little older and started to look before I leap.
0: Uh-huh.
4: Of course, now I just look.
0: You're a character, Peavy. Give me some cigars. Strong black ones that'll keep me awake tonight.
4: Well, the Lobos ought to keep you awake. And anyone else who happens to be in the house.
0: All right, Peavy, I'll try them once more. Give me half a dozen.
4: Half a dozen El Lobos it is. Yeah, that'll be 24 cents.
0: Thanks, Peavy. Here you are.
4: Those El Lobos seem to be moving quite well, surprisingly enough.
0: Economical, Peavy, if you're a heavy smoker.
4: Yes, but not exactly the type of cigar you give a man to make a big impression. There was a man in here a little while ago buying cigars for the mayor. He got the Corona Corona.
0: Who's buying Corona Coronas for the mayor, Peavy?
4: Well, you should remember, Mr. Gildersleeve. Served as water commissioner for a while, as I recall.
0: Not Robbins, the mayor's second cousin. Oh. What's he doing back in town? The worst water commissioner Summerfield ever had.
4: Well, no, I wouldn't say that. We've had some pretty bad ones in our time. Present company accepted, of course.
0: Mm. Robin's back in town. The mayor's trying to fire me. Peavy, give me six more El Lobos. I have to stay awake tonight. Darn water reports. Why can't people just drink it without somebody having to keep track of it? Civilization.
5: You home, Mr. Gildersleeve? Good. Tonight's can night.
0: Can night? That's all the women in this town think I have to do, put out the cans.
5: Well, tonight's can night.
0: I have work to do, Bertie, or tomorrow may be can day.
5: Well, the city says to get them out on Wednesday night, and I try to get them out.
0: Yes, Bertie.
5: I try to get them out. That's one thing the city has to say for Bertie. She tries.
0: All right, Bertie.
5: I don't want any trouble with the mayor, do you?
0: No, Bertie. Now, don't you threaten me, too. Why don't you have Leroy put out the cans?
5: I asked Leroy, but he had a good excuse, too.
0: Huh? What's his?
5: He's got a big examination coming up. He's pretty worried.
0: He is? He usually saves his worry till after the examination.
5: He's pretty worried. He wants to talk to you about it. What about the cans?
0: Yeah, we'll see, Bertie.
6: Hi, Unc.
0: Leroy, what's this about your schoolwork?
6: Well, it so happens that just as I was leaving school today...
0: So happens, eh? Get to the point, Leroy.
6: Okay, here's a note from school.
0: That's the spirit. Note, yeah, Leroy.
6: Teachers are always writing them.
0: Dear Throckmorton. Well, it's from Eve.
6: Yeah.
0: Leroy's geography teacher has had to come in and talk to me again about his atrocious grades.
6: That's not good. I looked it up.
0: Before demoting him, she has consented to test him again tomorrow morning. I know how deeply it would hurt you if Leroy should fail, and so I am suggesting that you spend the whole evening with him reviewing his geography work. But Eve, what about my own work and Mrs. Dalrymple?
6: Mrs. Dalrymple? What's she got to do with it?
0: You wouldn't understand, Leroy. You can't even understand geography.
5: Dinner's ready, Miss Gildersleeve. Leroy, he froze.
0: Be right there, Bertie, as soon as I make a telephone call. A very painful telephone call it is, too. Here goes my whole evening.
7: Hello?
0: Doris, about tonight.
7: Oh, yes, Throckmorton. You're going to sing our song.
0: Well, something has come up.
7: What?
0: I'm sorry, Doris. I can't see you tonight, you see.
7: Well?
0: No, Doris, let me explain.
7: Please do.
0: You see, Eve Goodwin wrote me a note today. And...
7: Eve Goodwin?
0: You see, she's the principal of the school.
7: Yes, yes, I know. I imagine she writes a very intellectual note.
0: Now, Doris, you misunderstand. I have to stay home tonight and study geography.
7: Mr. Gildersleeve, I don't mind excuses if they're good ones. But studying geography with the principal, a very pretty principal.
0: But, Doris...
7: How fickle can a man be?
0: But...
7: And just last night you were singing love songs to me.
0: But everything's the same, Doris, just like last night. Listen, just a little love, a little... She hung up on our song.

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0: 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He's just finished a big dinner and is ready to face the problems of the evening.
2: Am I afraid of the mayor and his threats? Am I afraid of his unemployed relatives? Am I afraid of losing my job? You bet I am. I'll get this report out tonight if it kills me.
3: You ready, Unc?
2: Geography, too. Well, in the belt a little.
3: Yeah, you sure ate a lot, Unc.
2: Hard evening of work ahead, my boy. Have to feed the body before you work the mind.
3: You're all set, all right.
2: You might hand me that pillow from the couch there for my back.
3: Okay. How's this?
2: Now then. Geography.
3: Want me to light your cigar first?
2: Thank you, my boy.
3: Sure makes swell clouds. Can I have a cigar, Ben?
2: Oh, sure. There you are.
3: El Lobo, the tobacco perfected by the North American Indian.
2: Must have used him for smoke signals. Darn that Peavy.
3: You all right, Unc?
2: Oh, sure, yes. Now, what seems to be your big problem?
3: Geography.
2: I know. But what specific part of the book are you having trouble with?
3: Are you kidding?
2: It's going to take longer than I thought. We'll start with the front of the book, Alaska.
3: Yeah, they're always asking boring questions about Alaska.
2: Boring? What's so boring about this? Listen, Alaska. Population, 59,000 people. Seals, 808,000. See, more seals than people. In 1929, the fish product was worth $51 million, including cod, herring, mackerel, sardines, and, well, some of it is a little boring.
3: Some of it.
2: Now, really, Leroy, if you really want to get something out of geography, make a game out of it, huh? Pretend you're a traveler. Pretend you're there among all the beautiful snow-capped mountains. Yeah, cigar went out.
3: I'll light it again.
2: No, Leroy, it's better off dead.
3: Okay.
2: Warm, too, Leroy. While you're up, run upstairs and turn down the furnace. Close in here for good work.
3: Yeah, we still got quite a ways to go.
2: We'll get it done. I have a great capacity for work. Yes, sir. Teach Leroy all about Alaska and then... at least it doesn't get hot and stuffy up there. That was fine roast beef Bertie had for dinner.
4: Stop the sled here, Bertie. I'll go in and find out what part of Alaska we're in.
5: Okay, Leroy and I'll stay out here and rest our dogs.
4: Your dogs? Oh, you mean the team. It'll only be a minute, folks.
6: Thank you.
2: tough bunch of characters. Better ask the bartender where I am.
6: Well, good afternoon, stranger. What can I do for you?
7: Well, hello, Peavy.
6: Peavy? I'd be careful who you call funny names up in the Klondike, stranger.
2: Oh, excuse me. I guess I mistook you for somebody I used to know.
6: Yes, I'm sure you must have.
2: He was a fuddy-duddy old druggist.
6: Well, no, I wouldn't say that. What will it be, stranger?
2: Well, I might have a glass of water.
6: Water?
1: How about buying me a little something, big boy?
2: Well, make it two glasses of water. She's cute. Say, stranger, who is that woman?
6: The most beautiful woman from Nome to Juno. The lady who's known as Doris.
2: Doris? Well, Doris, I didn't recognize you in that ostrich plume hat. But don't your shoulders get cold?
1: Isn't that cute?
2: Say, who's that at the piano?
1: You mean Ragtime Munson?
2: He's playing our song.
1: Our song?
2: Of course, Doris. Don't you remember? I was going to sing it to you tonight.
8: Just a little love, a little kiss.
5: Mr. Gussie, come quick, come quick.
2: Bertie, what's the matter?
5: Mad Terwilliger, I saw him coming on snowshoes.
2: Mayor Terwilliger. And I don't have my report made off. He'll fire me.
5: Hurry, Mr. Gilsey.
2: I'm sorry, Doris. I can't see you tonight.
5: Mr. Gilsey. Mr. Gilsey. Mr. Gilsey.
2: Oh, sorry. I can't see you tonight.
5: Mr. Gilsey, wake up.
3: Yeah, wake up, huh?
2: Huh? Watch him fall. Zip. Oh, hello, Bertie. Leroy?
3: I told you he ate too much.
5: He's all yours now, Leroy. I got to go back and clean the kitchen.
2: Must have dozed a little, eh? Where were we, Leroy?
3: We were studying Alaska.
2: Oh, yes. Let's go on to something else, huh? Let's see now. What's this? Palm trees. Nice sandy beach.
3: That's the South Seas, Unc.
2: The South Seas, huh? Very beautiful. Very romantic.
3: Oh, for corn's sake, he's going to sleep again.
2: Very, very beautiful. Very beautiful. Very beautiful.
1: No, no. Handsome white man lie back on bamboo bed.
2: Huh?
1: Me little native girl sit by his side.
2: Huh? Oh, yes. Little native girl. Say, you look... Aren't you chilly?
1: In South Seas, native girls do not get chilly.
2: Yes. I see you're wearing longer grass this year.
1: No, no. White man, close his eyes. His Doris stroke nice forehead.
2: His Doris? Who's Doris?
1: Your Doris. You, my husband.
2: No, wait a minute. Let's talk this over. Oop, where's my shirt?
1: Please. White man, lie down.
2: When were we married?
1: Oh, we not married. Doris find you on beach. You, her husband. You wash ashore. Someday she find flotsam. Someday she find jetsam. Someday she find whale blubber. 2 weeks ago, she find you.
2: But Doris...
1: So, you her husband. Law of Ireland.
2: But look, I have obligations at home. A niece and a nephew. Why didn't you marry Flotsam or Jetsam?
1: Doris like white man best. She never leave his side. She care for him. Always.
2: Well, I can't stay. I've got a job to do. I have a report to get out, or Terwilliger will fire me.
1: Oh, handsome white man have too much sun.
2: Sun?
1: Doris get water. Water, water.
2: Water?
1: Now you will feel better. Here come local water commissioner.
2: Water commissioner? Carrying it on his head. But I could tell him about how to run his business.
9: I came as fast as I could.
2: Hey, look, bud. See, haven't I seen your face someplace before? In the States? Who are you?
9: Me? I'm Robbins, Mayor Terwilliger's cousin from Summerfield.
2: Wait, you're the guy he was going to make water commissioner? Carrying it on your head? What a water commissioner you'd make.
5: That's the idea, Leroy. You tickle his ribs on that side, and I'll tickle him on this side.
3: Wake up, Hump. Wake up.
4: Hump, what's for?
2: My report. I have to get that out, or I'll be carrying water on my head.
5: Mr. Gildersleeve, your secretary called.
3: Yeah, snap out of it, Unc. Bessie said she finished the report.
2: Bessie, she finished it?
3: Yeah, it's all done.
2: I wonder how she ever did it. Good old Bessie.
3: Yeah, and I finished my geography, too. Did it all while you were asleep.
2: Your geography?
3: Good old Leroy.
2: Oh, well. Only 10 o'clock. Thought it would take me longer to clean up all that work. Still time to call Mrs. Dalrymple. We'll have a cozy little evening together after all. Just a little love, a little kiss.
7: Hello?
2: Hello, Doris. I have great news for you.
7: This isn't Doris, this is Bessie.
2: Bessie? What are you doing at Mrs. Dalrymple's house?
7: Well, you said she was such a wonderful secretary, Mr. Gildersleeve. I brought the report over. She finished it in a jiffy.
2: What?
7: Now we're playing Chinese checkers. Won't you come over?
2: No, thanks, Bessie. Oh, well, I've had my fun. Alaska, the South Seas. Who wants to play Chinese checkers?

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0: Terwilliger. Sitting in there waiting to fire me. Will he ever be surprised when he sees this beautiful water report? Who's afraid of the mayor's cousin? George, I'm the best water commissioner from Summerfield to the South Seas. Terwilliger, here's your report.
1: I'm sorry, the mayor isn't in.
0: Oh. Well, when he comes in, give him this report. He's in a hurry for it.
1: I'll give it to him first thing next Monday.
0: Next Monday?
1: Uh-huh. The mayor left this morning to drive his cousin back to Idaho.
0: You mean Robbins?
1: Yes. He's a potato farmer back there.
0: He is? Well, have to eat more potatoes. Keep Robbins busy. Good night, folks. Bye, Governor.

0: The Great Gildersleeve is played by Harold Perry. It was written by John Elliott and Andy White with music by Jack Meekin. Included in the cast are Walter Tetley, Lillian Randolph, Earl Ross, and Richard LeGrand. This is John Wald saying goodnight for the Kraft Foods Company, makers of the famous line of Kraft quality food products. 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Don't miss the fun. 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
1: You bet.
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Tonight's program is a program of special importance because it contains big news for you from the makers of Parquet Margarine. We can't tell you now what the big news is, but just keep tuned to this program. You'll hear all about it before the show is over. Now, the Great Gildersleeve, brought to you tonight by Parquet Margarine. That's P-A-R-K-A-Y. Parquet Margarine, made by Kraft.

0: Well, the great Gildersleeve has been pretty busy lately, what with getting ready for Marjorie's wedding and all. But tonight, he set all problems aside, donned his blue serge suit, and went down to walk his pretty nurse, Catherine Milford, home from the hospital.
1: Yeah, man needs a road map to find his way around in these hospitals. Let's see, Catherine said she'd meet me on the third floor at the intersection of therapy and pediatrics.
2: Hello, Throckmorton.
1: Oh, there she is. Hello, Catherine.
2: I'll be just a few minutes. I want to help Dr. Oldson with some x-ray pictures. Mm-hmm. There's a waiting room here if you'd like to sit down.
1: No, I'll just wander around.
2: I'll meet you right here.
1: Yeah, I'll be here. Helping Dr. Oldson again. Him and his darn x-ray camera. I hope he gets foggy negatives. Wonder why they leave all the doors open here. You can see right in the rooms. That guy doesn't look very sick. Lying in there reading the paper. Wonder what he's in for. Oop, he sees me. Hello, how do you feel? Gee, what a dirty look. Probably something wrong with his liver. Guess I'll go in the waiting room and sit down. Let's see what magazines they have here. Woman's Home Companion from last October. The Odd Fellas Annual. Butterick Patterns. What a collection.
3: Oh, excuse me. Do you mind if I sit down here?
1: What? Oh, no. Sit right down, madam. Plenty of room.
3: My, it certainly feels good to sit down, doesn't it?
1: Yeah, sure does.
3: Oh, do you know anything about watches?
1: Watches? Well, not very much. I'm in the water business.
3: Oh. Well, I'm supposed to meet a friend here at 9 o'clock, and now my watch has stopped. Maybe you can tell me what's wrong with it.
1: Well, I'm not in the watch business.
3: Yeah, you see, it stopped at 5 o'clock.
1: She's a genius.
3: It's a good watch. It just won't run.
1: Yeah. Well, if it's a good watch, it doesn't really matter. Where's Catherine?
3: Here, suppose you look at the watch and I'll go out and see what time it is.
1: What? All right.
3: I'll be right back.
1: Yeah, good. When I get into these things. Came to a hospital to pick up a nurse and I wind up fixing watches. Little tiny wristwatches. Oop. Slipped. Oh, brother, that did it. Right on the marble floor.
3: Well, I'm back.
1: Yeah.
3: Guess what time it is.
1: About your watch. You see, I was just...
3: Oh, did you fix it?
1: Now, wait, I...
3: Why, you did. It's running again.
1: It is?
3: Oh, you're simply wonderful. How'd you do it?
1: Oh, nothing. Just a slip of the wrist.
2: I'm ready, Throckmorton. Shall we go?
1: Oh, Catherine, yeah, let's go. Oh,
3: thank you very much.
1: Yeah, don't mention it. Come along, Catherine.

0: It was very kind of you to wait for me tonight, Throckmorton.
1: Oh, that's all right.
0: I just couldn't tear myself away. It's so interesting watching Dr. Olson work.
1: Oh, it is, eh?
0: The way he handles those intricate machines in X-ray, simply fascinating.
1: I can imagine.
0: You can see that he's talented. He has those long, slender fingers.
1: Octopus.
0: I admire men who are skilled with their hands. Don't you, Throckmorton?
1: Well, it'd be kind of embarrassing to admit, Catherine. See, I'm rather clever that way myself.
0: You?
1: Certainly. Handcraft has always been one of my specialties. Yes, indeed. Guess you've never noticed, but I have pretty long hands, too. Artistic, a lot of people say.
0: Now, this I never knew about you, Throckmorton.
1: Well, you know what they say, Catherine. Still waters run deep, and I'm a deep river.
0: What do you do? Paint? Carve?
1: No, I like to fix watches.
0: Repair watches? Really, Throckmorton?
1: Well, just as a hobby, that is. Remember that lady in the waiting room?
0: Yes.
1: I fixed her little watch as easy as pie.
0: Really?
1: You bet. Like to see Dr. Olson do that.
0: Well, Throckmorton, it takes a master craftsman to do that kind of work. Where did you learn it?
1: Well, you know how it is with a talent like that. It just sort of comes to you, Catherine, right out of the blue.
0: Well, this is amazing.
1: Yep.
0: Well, here's my house. If it weren't so late, Throckmorton, I'd ask you in.
1: Well, better luck next time. Watch out for the porch steps.
0: Mm-hmm.
1: Pretty dark.
0: That's all right. If Mother hears us, she'll turn on the porch light.
1: In that case, let's go up quietly. Huh?
0: I guess Mother's asleep.
1: Yeah, bless her little heart.
0: Well, I'll say goodnight, Throckmorton, and thanks for walking me home.
1: Wait, Catherine, don't go in yet.
0: I really should.
1: Please, this is the first time I ever said goodnight to you without the porch light.
0: Throckmorton.
1: Such a beautiful night, Catherine. Would you give me just one little kiss?
0: Well,
1: please.
0: You haven't told me how Marjorie is. How is she getting along with plans for the wedding?
1: The wedding plans are going fine, but let's talk about us. Catherine.
0: How's Leroy?
1: Leroy's fine.
0: What's he doing?
1: He's making a wedding present for Marjorie in the basement.
0: Really?
1: Catherine.
0: What kind of a present?
1: He's making her a footstool.
0: Oh, my, that's nice.
1: Catherine.
0: Is he, making a footstool by himself?
1: Oh, my goodness. Catherine, we can talk about Leroy anytime.
0: I think it's very commendable that he's making a gift for Marjorie. He must be clever with his hands, like you.
1: Well, I imagine I have taught him a few things. I have a workbench in the basement, and I let him use the tools.
0: Oh, I think that's wonderful. A real craftsman like you can do anything.
1: I know one thing I'm not doing too well.
0: Most of all, Throckmorton, I admire a craftsman who's willing to take the time to help a little boy like Leroy.
1: You do?
0: Mm-hmm. Close your eyes, Throckmorton.
1: They're closed. She kissed me. By George, I am a craftsman.

0: have a little favor I'd like to ask of him.
1: He'll do it for you, Miss Milford, I'm sure.
0: Well, Mr. Gildersleeve was telling me last night that he's an expert with tools and machinery.
1: Come again?
0: Well, that he has a workshop in the basement. I brought over a kitchen knife of Mother's. It's one of her special favorites. I have it right here.
1: Say, that is a good knife.
0: Mm-hmm. Mother's had it for years, wouldn't let anything happen to it. And, of course, I had to drop it on the sink this morning and make a big nick in the blade.
1: Oh, that's too bad. I bet your mama got pretty upset.
0: She doesn't know about it, Bertie. I sneaked the knife out of the house. I wonder if Mr. Gildersleeve could grind down the edge of the blade and take that nick out of it.
1: I don't know, but I'll sure tell him about it.
0: Oh, I know he can fix it. He's so clever about these things.
1: Yes, sir.
0: I wouldn't trust anybody else to touch it.
1: No, ma'am.
0: Well, I'll leave the knife with you, Bertie. Tell Mr. Gildersleeve I'll pick it up tomorrow.
1: All right, I'll take it down the cellar and put it on his workbench.
0: Oh, and you can tell him it belongs to Mother. He'll know it's important.
1: Yes, ma'am.

0: Hello, Leroy.
1: Are you home for the day?
0: I guess so. Saturday afternoon. Thought I'd do a little reading.
1: Gee, Unc, will you come down to the basement and help me with my F-O-O-T-S-T-U-L-E?
0: F-O-O-T-S-T-U-L-E?
1: Yeah. My footstool.
0: Oh, brother. How can you make a footstool? You can't even spell it, Leroy.
1: That's just to throw Marge off the track in case she's listening.
0: Yes, yes. Come on down to the basement and we'll have a look at it, my boy.
1: You see, it's going to be keen when I get it finished, Unc.
0: Leroy, is this a footstool?
1: Sure, I figured it out myself.
0: Looks to me like steps.
1: Yeah, that's the idea. It's a footstool for three different pairs of feet.
0: Oh, my goodness, a three-passenger footstool.
1: Sure. I wonder if
0: No, my boy, three is enough. Now, let's see, what's holding you up?
1: I ran out of money.
0: Money?
1: Yeah. I drilled a hole where a hole shouldn't be. And then I had to buy some putty to fill up the hole. Now I haven't got enough to buy a putty knife. 50 cents will turn the trick.
0: Now, just a minute, Leroy. You can't be running out every 5 minutes and buying tools.
1: Will you get it for me?
0: That's not the point. A real craftsman doesn't have to race down to the hardware store every time he needs some simple little tool. He looks around on his workbench till he finds a piece of metal that he makes his own tools.
1: Are you kidding?
0: Certainly not. Got to use your head, my boy. Be ingenious. That's what makes a clever craftsman. Now, let's look at your little problem. You need a putty knife.
1: I figured that out already.
0: All right. Now let's see what we have here on the workbench. Set of Christmas tree lights. Bird cage. Flip gun. Ukulele.
1: You gonna make a putty knife out of that?
0: Just keep your shirt on, Leroy. Have to clean this bench up sometime.
1: What you gonna use, Unc?
0: Well, here's something. This old kitchen knife. Just what we need.
1: Where'd that come from?
0: Well, how should I know? Simply have to use your eyes and your brain, my boy. Now, you see, the knife has a nick in it. So, you know what we're going to do?
1: I'll bite.
0: Very simple. You turn the grindstone, and I'll grind the end off. I'll show you the slickest putty knife you ever saw.
1: Golly, you're a genius, huh?
0: You bet. Crank up the grindstone. Yeah. Now, watch this. I'll round out the end.
1: Look at the sparks.
0: Yeah, we're shaping the tool. A little ingenuity, a little brain work, that's all it takes. Wait till I tell Catherine about this.
1: You really know your stuff, Unc. This is a swell putty knife.
0: Well, you keep your eyes open, my boy. You can learn a few things from your old uncle.
1: Gee, I wish I had a little saw.
0: Saw?
1: Yeah, they have them down at the hardware store.
0: Now, hold on, Leroy. Give me that old knife again. I'll show you another trick. We'll put some teeth on it and make a saw. Hand me the file, Leroy.
1: What a character.

0: out of an old kitchen knife. Round on the end for puttying, teeth on one edge for sawing, and I sharpened the other edge for whittling. So is what you can do with a little brain work, my boy.
1: Excuse me, you down there?
0: Yeah, I'm in the basement, Bertie.
1: Sounds mighty busy down there.
0: Yeah, I'm showing Leroy a few shortcuts.
1: Well, speaking of shortcuts, Mr. Gildersleeve, did you find a kitchen knife on your workbench?
0: Yeah, what about it?
1: It's supposed to be sharpened up and the nick taken out of it.
0: Sharpened up?
2: Well, I'll be seeing you, Unc.
0: Leroy, where are you going?
1: My heart knows where the wild goose goes, and I'm going to go where the wild goose goes.
0: That boy. What about this old kitchen knife, Bertie?
1: Old kitchen knife? Mr. Gildersleeve, that knife belongs to Mrs. Milford. It's her pride and joy.
0: Mrs. Milford? Zeke?
1: Miss Catherine brought it over this morning. It's her mama's special favorite kitchen knife. She said you was a craftsman and you could take the nick out of the blade. Can you do it?
0: Can I do it? I do it.

The Great Gildersleeve will be right back. Remember, we're going to have big news for you in just a few minutes. Have pencil and paper ready so you won't miss a thing. It's news, big news from Parquet Margarine. The margarine that's so good, its makers can afford to say, double your money back if you don't agree that Parquet Margarine is the best margarine you ever tasted. Keep tuned to this program. Big news for you in just a few minutes.

0: Well, the great Gildersleeve is quite a craftsman. He managed to take a big kitchen knife with the nick in the edge and with a little fancy work on the grindstone, convert it into a... Well, it has teeth on one side, a cutting edge on the other, and it's round on the end. Pretty clever. The only catch is the knife belonged to Catherine's mother.
1: Why didn't somebody tell me this was Mrs. Milford's? The way she cherishes everything in her kitchen. Can't tell Catherine what I've done. She couldn't believe I'd be so stupid. I don't know, though. She might. One look at this knife would convince her. Well, I'll have to try to buy another one, that's all.
2: Go to the hardware store, Unc.
1: Never mind, Leroy.
2: I'm just a little kid, and I didn't know any better. And am I glad?
1: Now, stop making a mountain out of a molehill. I'll buy Mrs. Milford another knife, and that's all there'll be to it.
2: I hope so, Unc, for your sake.
1: Yes, yes.
2: Good luck, Unc.
1: Oop, goodbye, Leroy. Hardware store.

0: Afternoon, Mr. Gildersleeve.
1: Hello, Fred. I'm looking for a kitchen knife. Something like this.
0: I never saw a knife like that, Mr. Gildersleeve. Just between you and me, I doubt if anybody else has either.
1: Well, I made this one.
0: No kidding? Say, that's kind of interesting. What do you call it?
1: Well, I've called it quite a few things.
0: Hey, you're quite a craftsman, Mr. Gildersleeve. Small saw edge on one side, cutting blade on the other, round head, rosewood handle.
1: Yeah, but what I'm looking for is the kind of a knife I made it out of.
0: I didn't get that.
1: The knife I made this out of. You see, I ground another knife down and reshaped it. But now I, well...
0: Oh, one of those little mistakes, eh, Mr. Gildersleeve?
1: Now, wait a minute.
0: Oh, I know how it is. I'm a married man.
1: Well, I'm not.
0: That's right, you're not.
1: Now, just try and visualize what the knife looked like before... Well, you must have one around.
0: Yes?
1: You have one?
0: No.
1: Fred.
0: But we did have one. Last year it was.
1: Oh, that's going to be a big help.
0: As I recall, I sold it to Judge Hooker. You know the judge?
1: Judge Hooker? Sure, he'll give it to me. Hooker's my best friend. He better be. Well, the judge is home. He has his laundry on the line. Long underwear. Better take it easy with the judge. Not be too anxious to get that knife. If he finds out I want it, he's liable to get up on his high horse. That bell. Why did I ever tell Catherine I was a craftsman? Machinist? Can't even cut my own fingernails.
2: Well, Gilday.
1: Hello, Judge.
2: This is an unexpected pleasure, Gilday. What brings you to my house this time of day? High tide in the water department?
1: Very funny, Judge. No, this is just a social visit. Mind if I come in?
2: Oh, by all means do.
1: I simply decided it's been a long time since we saw each other, Judge.
2: Oh?
1: Can't let a fine old friendship like ours wither on the vine.
2: No. Now that we've watered the vine, what's the favor that you want to ask?
1: Judge?
2: I know you, Gilday. What is it?
1: What a suspicious mind. All I dropped by for, Judge, aside from a friendly visit, was to see if you had a plain kitchen knife that you bought down at Fred's hardware store last year.
2: Kitchen knife?
1: It's not the least bit important, Judge. Just thought I'd check with you, that's all.
2: Yes, I do have a knife I bought from Fred. What about it?
1: Well, it doesn't matter at all, but I thought if you wanted to get rid of it...
2: Gilday!
1: Horace, if you must know the truth, I'm in a very embarrassing position. I've got to have that knife.
2: What for?
1: Well, I made a little mistake. Catherine Milford brought one of her mother's best knives over to be sharpened, and I didn't know it was hers. I worked on it a little.
2: Is that it in your hand?
1: Well, that's what's left of it. Can't let her know I did such a stupid thing, Judge.
2: Say, that's quite a work of art.
1: Huh?
2: Teeth, cutting edge, round on the end.
1: No cracks, Judge.
2: So you want my knife to take back to Mrs. Milford, is that it?
1: That's roughly the idea. I'll pay you for it, Judge. But after all, you've used it for a year.
2: Oh, I hate to part with it, Gilday. But as a favor to an old friend, I will.
1: Good old Horace.
2: I'll let you have it for just what I paid for it, $2.
1: Profiteer. It's a deal, though, Judge. Here's your $2.
2: But, Gildy, if you take my knife, what will I use to cut my pumpernickel?
1: Well, that's easy. I'll leave you this one that I operated on. Look here. You can slice, spread. You can do anything with it.
2: My, with a knife like this, I can be a real cut-up.

0: Now, if I can make Catherine believe this is her mother's knife, I'm in. Oh, what a tangled web we weave when first we practice to deceive. Gildersleeve, you're going to be mighty lucky if you squeak out of this one.
1: Hello, Throckmorton.
0: Hello, Catherine. Just stopped by to drop off your mother's little knife.
1: Oh, thank you, Throckmorton.
0: How does it look?
1: Why, it's perfect. In fact, I can scarcely believe it's the same knife.
0: Well, a little fine machine work makes a big change.
1: It's absolutely marvelous what you can do with tools.
0: Isn't that the truth?
1: Thank you, Throckmorton. Your ingenuity saved my life.
0: Oh? Saved mine, too.

0: Hello, Peavy.
1: Hello, Mr. Gildersleeve. What can I do for you this afternoon?
0: Nothing, Peavy. Just let me sit down here and take a deep breath.
1: Certainly. No charge for that. I was just making up some fresh deviled egg sandwiches, Mr. Gildersleeve. Could I interest you in one?
0: Not now, Peavy. I just had a very close call.
1: You don't say.
0: Yeah, you'll never believe this, Peavy. But I've just been through an episode of knife juggling that would have turned your hair gray.
1: Mine's gray already.
0: It's a wonder mine isn't. Fortunately, I'm a quick thinker.
1: Beg pardon?
0: I said I'm a quick thinker.
1: Oh, I wasn't sure for a minute.
0: Yeah, I ruined a knife that belonged to Catherine Milford's mother, and I had to move fast, Peavy. I put one over on the judge and got a knife away from him that was just like it. She never knew the difference. Pretty trick operation.
1: Sounds like it.
0: Well, you see the judge. He'll tell you all about it. Too bad I had to swindle the old codger.
1: Now, that's funny.
0: What is?
1: The judge was in here a while ago, and he said the same thing about you.
0: What?
1: In fact, I bought a knife from him.
0: You did? What's he doing? Going into the cutlery business?
2: Afternoon, Mr. Peavy.
1: Well, hello, Bertie.
0: Bertie!
2: Hello, Mr. Gildersleeve. I came down to get some ice cream for supper.
0: Oh, good. I love ice cream.
1: I'll be with you in a minute, Bertie, as soon as I finish making this sandwich.
2: Yes, sir. By the way, Mr. Peavy, what kind of knife you using there?
1: Well, I don't know what you call it. Judge Hooker brought it in, and I bought it from him for $2.
0: Peavy, that's the one I gave Hooker. I made it out of that knife of Mrs. Milford's. He had no right to sell that. Imagine Hooker doing a thing like that to a fellow jolly boy.
2: If you ask me, Mr. Gildersleeve, that's a mighty fine knife you invented.
0: Me?
2: You invented it down in the cellar. I heard you.
0: Yes, but...
2: Look at that knife. The way Mr. Peavy makes them sandwiches with it. That's the slickest thing I ever saw.
0: What? Say, that's not bad.
1: Is this really an invention of yours, Mr. Gildersleeve?
0: Well, I made it, Peavy.
2: Yes, sir. That's what Mr. Gildersleeve was doing in the basement. He was inventing the knife.
0: That's right, Bertie.
2: He got a sawtooth edge on one side for cutting bread, and got a sharp edge on the other side for slicing, and got a round end on it for spreading. Well, that's a knife every woman's going to want in her kitchen.
0: By George, Bertie, I knew that all the time.
1: My, my.
0: Well, since it's my knife, Peavy, I really should have it back. Shouldn't I?
1: Well, I'll sell it to you for $2.
0: $2 again? All right, this time it's worth it.
2: What you gonna call your new knife, Mr. Gildersleeve?
0: Well, how about Gildy's Blade?
2: Gildy's Blade? That's just right! Mr. Peavy, ain't Mr. Gildersleeve the smartest man you ever seen?
1: Well, now...
0: Don't say it, Peavy.

0: Yes, sir, Peavy and Bertie certainly know a good kitchen utensil when they see it. And that, friends, brings me to the news. And it's real news, because you can get an exact duplicate of that knife Gildy invented. And it's a sensational bargain. Listen, Gildy's blade is really a double-edged knife spatula, the first of its kind ever manufactured. That's right, a 3-in-1 kitchen implement that combines the uses of 2 fine kitchen knives and the spatula all in one. Now, let me describe it. Basically, the knife spatula is a flat blade of mirror-finished stainless spring steel, 1 1/4 inches wide and 7 inches long. It's set in a polished imported rosewood handle, 4 3/4 inches long. 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
1: Well, folks, we had a lot of fun making this knife, but it's really a good thing. And Bertie wasn't kidding. Use it and enjoy it. Good night, everybody, and see you next week.
0: The Great Gildersleeve is played by Harold Perry. The show was written by Paul West, John Elliott, and Andy White, with music by Jack Beacon. Included in the cast are Walter Tetley, Lillian Randolph, Kathy Lewis, Earl Ross, and Dick LeGrand. This is Jay Stewart saying goodnight for the Kraft Foods Company, makers of the famous line of Kraft quality food products. 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

It's Saturday night, and for the first time in weeks, Gildersleeve has spent an evening in the company of his boon companions at the Jolly Boys Club up over Floyd Munson's barbershop.

0: not bad, not bad.
1: Chief, I should like to take this opportunity to congratulate you personally on that last note you sang. That was a pip.
2: Ho, ho, ho, ho, it was nothing. With a stein on...
1: Don't spoil it, Chief, don't spoil it.
3: There is a tavern in the town, and there my...
1: Hold it, Peavy, hold it. Hold it, Peavy. I'd like to say at this time, gentlemen, well, you're probably going to think I'm being sentimental when I say this, but I should just like to say at this time...
3: There is a tavern in the town, in the
1: hold
3: town...
1: Hold it, Peavy.
0: Hold it, Peavy. The commissioner.
2: The commissioner.
3: Yeah, go ahead.
1: I don't really want to make a speech at this time, but I should just like to say at this time, I should just like to say that I don't know where there's a finer bunch of fellas anywhere than right here. And that goes for anywhere.
4: Very nice, yeah. Very nice.
0: Likewise.
2: I think it calls for a song.
0: Yeah, a song.
1: Peavy had one he was trying to sing there. How about it, Peavy? Tavern in the town?
3: Yeah, I'm afraid I'm out of the mood right now, Mr. Josephine.
0: Hey, I got one. Let me hit the piano there, Chief.
4: Fred's got one.
3: Well, just one, gentlemen, and I've got to be going.
2: Okay, just one.
0: Here's one for Gildersleeve, the great lover.
1: Oh, now, fellas.
5: I love you as I never loved before.
1: Oh, cut it out, fellas.
5: Since first I met you on the village green.
4: Come on, Gildy, be a sport.

0: Oh, well, it's past Peavy's bedtime.
1: Home, James.
2: Yeah, good night, all.
0: Good night, Peavy.
1: Good night, Peavy.
3: Be careful going home now.
2: Don't do anything I wouldn't do.
1: Yeah, don't take any wooden nickels.
2: Good night.
3: Good night.
0: Good night, Peavy.

0: Coming. Heck with the light.
1: Where's the stairs? Here. Where's the stairs? Gotta be careful now. Gotta be careful.
2: It's me, Unc. Unky, what happened?
0: I touched Leroy. Leroy, what are you doing up? Turn on a light, somebody. Just don't stand around.
2: There, Unc.
0: Turn it off. It's blinding me.
2: Okay.
0: No, no. Turn it on. How can I see in the dark? You want me to break my neck? All right, all right.
2: Uncle Mort, the phone's ringing.
0: You're telling me. Who the devil could be calling at this ungodly hour? If that's the wrong number, they can just take that phone out of here, that's all. They can just take it right out of here. Darn phone company call you up in the middle of the night and tell you it's the wrong number. Hello?
3: Is this Summerfield 8126?
0: Yes, this is Summerfield 8126.
3: Is this Mr. Gildersleeve?
0: Yes, this is Mr. Gildersleeve.
2: Who is it, Uncle?
0: Will you shut up so I can find out? Pardon me, who's calling?
3: This is Mrs. Peavy.
2: Who is it, Leroy? Who's calling?
4: Shut up, will you, so we can find out?
0: Be quiet, all of you. How can I hear?
2: How can I hear?
0: Quiet!
2: Quiet!
0: You too!
2: He said you too.
0: Now, what was that name again? I didn't get it.
3: It's Mrs. Peavy. Mrs. Peavy.
0: Mrs. Peavy.
4: It's Mrs. Peavy.
0: Shh. Yes, Mrs. Peavy?
3: I'm sorry to disturb you, but
0: it's... Gordy, quiet! A little interference here. Will you repeat that last, Mrs. Peavy? I'm afraid I didn't get it.
3: I say, is Richard there?
0: Richard? You mean Mr. Peavy? Why, no, he's not Mrs. Peavy. I left him at the Jolly Boys Club. It must have been 3 hours ago. Or rather, he left us.
3: Well, I don't know what to do. He hasn't come home.
0: Hasn't come home?
4: Mr. Peavy hasn't come home.
5: He hasn't come home, Bertie.
4: My leg.
0: Well, Mrs. Peavy, I...
3: I just don't know what to do. Richard's always home by 11.
0: Well, have you called the police?
3: No, I haven't. I didn't know what to do. Richard's always home by 11. I don't know what to think.
0: Mrs. Peavy, you know what I think? I think he's missing.
3: Oh, dear. Richard's always home by 11.
0: Now, don't you worry, Mrs. Peavy. You just leave everything to me. I'll call the police. This is a job for the Missing Persons Bureau.
4: You mean the Homicide Squad?
0: I mean the Homicide Squad. No, I don't. I mean the Missing Persons. Well, anyway, they're all the police. So don't you worry, Mrs. Peavy, and don't get excited. You just go back to your little bed and keep calm. We'll find your husband for you if we have to drag the reservoir.
2: There they are.
4: It's him.
0: Let me. Stand back, both of you. Well, Chief, it's about Leela.
6: Throckmorton, is anything wrong? I saw all the lights on.
0: You were the chief of police.
6: Well, I thought I heard a sound, and I saw all the lights on over here, but when I tried to phone, the line was busy. So I threw on my coat.
0: Come in quickly, Leela, quickly.
6: Why?
0: Better lock it, I guess.
4: Hi, Mrs. Ransom. Guess what happened?
0: Leroy.
4: What? Mr. Peavy has disappeared.
0: Marjorie.
4: What?
0: I wanted to tell her. Now go upstairs, both of you children. Go on back to bed.
4: Oh, can't we just stay down?
0: It's 3 o'clock in the morning. No time to be running around the house in your bare feet. Now do as I say.
4: Come on, Marge. Make her come, Unc.
5: I'm coming. Guys, we miss all the fun.
6: Well, Throckmorton, tell me, what in the world...
0: Now, don't get alarmed, Leela. There's nothing to be alarmed about, you understand? There's nothing to be alarmed about.
6: Is that a gun y'all carrying?
0: It's no water pistol, I'll tell you that.
6: Well, couldn't you put it on the mantle or someplace?
0: Don't worry, I know how to handle it, Leela. I'm a deputy, you know.
6: Well, tell me now. It's something about Mr. Peavy?
0: I don't want to alarm you, Leela, but I'm afraid there's been foul play.
6: Oh!
0: Peavy has disappeared.
6: How perfectly terrible. But who would ever... A sweet old thing like Mr. Peavy. Oh, I just think that's terrible. If you don't suppose he could have fallen down somewhere and sprained his ankle?
0: Oh, anything could have happened. What's worse, the police, as usual, have proved themselves completely incompetent.
6: Oh, dear.
0: I called the chief 2 hours ago and told him to get right over here, and he's not here yet. So I've taken over.
6: Mm-hmm.
0: I phoned Floyd Munson and told him to round up all the other deputies. And when they get here, we'll form a searching party.
6: You mean you're going out looking for him in the dark?
0: Well, I think one of us ought to stay here so the others can report back.
6: Oh, Throckmorton, you're so brave. Oh, I declare, I'm glad I'm not all alone over there at my house with things like this going on.
0: I'll look out for you, Leela. Sit down. Don't you want to take off your fur coat?
6: Gracious, no. All I've got on under this is my nightgown. I just threw on the first thing that I could find.
0: That's them.
6: If it's people, I'd better hide.
0: No reason to hide. Just keep your coat on. Well, Judge, Floyd, come in, fellas.
7: Gildersleeve, for heaven's sake, put that gun down. You're a menace to the community.
0: It just so happens, Judge, that I have a permit for this gun.
7: Well, stop waving it around.
8: Well, hiya, Mrs. Ransom. How's it going?
7: Leela, this is an unexpected pleasure.
6: I just this minute arrived.
0: Yeah, she just this minute arrived.
6: I saw the lights on over here, and I was afraid it might be appendicitis or something, so I just ran over.
0: Yeah, she just ran over.
8: Hey, what's this about the pee?
7: Yeah, Floyd tells
0: it's
7: me...
0: It's all true, fellas. His wife called me about 1 or 1:30 and asked if he was here. Well, you know, we said goodnight to him about 10:30 or 10:45.
8: He probably just laid down someplace and took himself a little nap.
0: Not Peavy. He goes straight home.
7: Gildy's right. If it had been anybody else, but Peavy.
0: Well, what I did, right away I called the chief. I told him to get himself right over here. That was 2 hours ago. Now, I don't like to say this, but this is typical. The chief is dead on his feet, him and his whole department. That's why I called you fellas. What we've got to do is throw out a dragnet. Comb every nook and cranny.
8: We ain't going to get very far with a 3-man dragnet.
0: Aren't there any others coming?
8: Judge is the only one I could raise.
0: What a town. Well...
7: Who's that?
0: I'll go see. Well, Chief, it's about time. Do come in.
8: Hiya, Chief. What kept you?
7: Chief?
9: What's this, a party?
6: I just this minute got here.
9: Mrs. Ransom, where?
6: I just this minute got here.
0: A fine bunch of deputies you've got, Chief. These two are the only ones I get hold of. Suppose there was a real emergency. Suppose...
9: Now, just a minute, Commissioner. Who authorized you to go calling out the deputies?
0: Who authorized me? Nobody. But it's a lucky thing there's somebody in this town who's got a little gumption, I'll tell you that. We had to depend on the police department. Why, there'd be burglars running wild all over the place.
9: Commissioner, you just handle your department and I'll handle mine.
0: Well, handle it. Go ahead. Handle it. Let me see you.
9: Okay.
0: For heaven's sake, you'd think it had all night. A man is missing, Chief. His wife is tearing her hair. Do something. Get on the ball. It's 2 hours since I called you up and told you to get over here.
9: Commissioner, when a man is missing, we don't go tearing off after the first loudmouth that begins to whoop and holler.
7: Whoop!
9: That is not our method. No. When a man is missing, we go to his home first and look under his pillow.
0: Under his pillow? What for?
9: This.
0: What's that?
7: A note.
8: From Peavy?
9: Read it.
0: The mortgage is in the safe deposit box. The key to the safe deposit box is in the safe. The combination to the safe is in my handkerchief drawer. Don't forget to water the rubber plant, Richard. How do you like that?
7: Just blew town.
8: The old son of a gun. Well, he's more of a man than any of us.

0: More from the great Gildersleeve in just a moment. Right now, I'd like to say a few words about Parquet Margarine, made by Kraft. The most delicious, the most tasty, the smoothest...
1: Just a second, friend. May I interrupt?
0: As
1: a regular listener, I should have something to say about these commercials. They should be factual, brief, and sensible. Now, go ahead.
0: Well, I was about to say that Parquet Margarine is a delicious spread for bread, rolls, pancakes, and waffles.
1: Yeah, now you're getting somewhere.
0: Parquet Margarine is made from top-quality ingredients.
1: Now, wait. What do you mean by that?
0: I mean that Parquet is made from choice products of American farms, the finest farms in the world. Why, Parquet is the most delicious, the most satisfying...
1: Oh, now, hold it, son. Don't get carried away. You're talking to adults, so just stick to plain facts.
0: How about this fact? Parquet margarine, made by Kraft, contains 15,000 units of vitamin A per pound all year round.
1: Now, that's worth knowing.
0: And to sum it all up, every day, millions of women all over America serve Parquet margarine because it tastes so good.
1: Check.

0: Parquet Margarine. P-A-R-K-A-Y. It's wonderful.
1: Now let's get back to Summerfield, which is simply buzzing. The proprietor of Peavy's Pharmacy has disappeared. The whole town's talking, and the Jolly Boys have been called an extraordinary session.
2: All right, gentlemen, let's come to order, shall we?
3: Yeah, let's get going.
4: How I miss you, dear old pal of mine.
3: Lloyd, shut up.
5: What's the matter?
3: You wouldn't want everybody singing if you were gone.
5: Gosh, I didn't mean anything by it. Just got to thinking about the Peeve, and I thought of the song. I miss old Peeve.
2: It's simply a question of good taste, Floyd.
6: I keep asking myself, why did he do it? He had everything to live for.
5: He probably had his reasons.
2: Can we get started now? It's 7:20. Gentlemen, we have called this special meeting of the Jolly Boys Club to take up the question of one of our members who is absent. I refer to Brother Peavy.
3: You haven't said anything we don't all know, Judge. Let's get down to brass tacks.
2: I'm sorry if we've wasted a few seconds of your valuable time, Mr. Gildersleeve.
3: Well, nobody wants to hear you blowing off all night. Let's get
6: Fellas! Let's not act like this. Peavy's gone. The rest of us have got to stick together.
5: The Chief is right. You're right, Chief.
2: Well, the point is, Peavy is gone. Now, what are we going to do about it?
5: What the heck can we do? When a fellow's gone, he's gone. Peavy knew what he was doing.
2: Ah, but did he? That's one of the questions which we, his friends, might well ponder.
3: What are you talking about, ponder?
2: I'm referring to the possibility of temporary insanity or amnesia. Loss of memory, Floyd. Perhaps he...
5: Oh, horse collar. He left a note. He remembered where everything was. He told his wife.
3: Sure, he had no more amnesia than I have. He may be still right here in town, for all we know.
6: We found out a little more than that, Commissioner. The department's been investigating.
5: Now, what's new, Chief? You've been holding out.
6: Well, we know Peavy was seen at the depot about 11:45 that night. And we know there's an 11:55 train southbound. And since he wasn't seen again...
2: Ah, I think we may conclude he went south.
6: I think so.
3: Well, so he went south. What of it?
6: It narrows our search a little, Commissioner.
5: Hey, wait a minute. Did he buy a ticket?
6: No, you don't need one.
5: Then how do you know he got on the 11:55? There's another train at 12:02 goes north.
6: I didn't know there was a 12:02.
5: Has been for 3 months. I sent my mother-in-law home on it in April. She was with us for Easter.
6: Well, in that case...
3: I must say, Chief, as a detective, you're about as smart as Fearless Fosdick.
6: Mr. Gildersleeve, I would like to point out to you that the department has made no official investigation of this matter.
3: Why not, for heaven's sake?
6: Because we've had no official complaint, that's why.
3: That's no excuse for just sitting around. Peavy was your friend, wasn't he?
6: It just so happens that the law's... Tell him, will you, Judge?
2: The Chief is right, Gildy. The law...
3: Oh, the law makes me sick. Between cops and judges, I don't know how any of us can sleep in our beds at night. Inactivity. And you always back each other up. One hand washes the other.
2: Well,
6: Mr. Gildersleeve, I refuse to lose my temper. But I don't criticize your department. Not that I couldn't either.
2: Gentlemen, let's remember why we're here.
3: Well, why are we? You called this meeting.
5: I thought it was for poker.
2: We're here because a fellow Jolly Boy has gone into the silences. North or south, east or west, he is gone. We have a duty. We have an obligation to his wife, to Mrs. Peavy.
5: Why should we butt in? What are we supposed to do?
2: I think we should call on Mrs. Peavy in a body and express our regrets as a club and simply put ourselves at her disposal in any way.
5: Sounds crazy to me, but if that's what clubs do, let's do it. I want to do the right thing.
6: We owe it to him, fellows. He'd appreciate it.
2: I think it'd be a nice thing to do.
3: Yes, it's a nice gesture.
2: I think it would be best if one of us were to act as a spokesman for the group. We'd all go, of course, but I think if I were to speak...
3: Why you? Peavy was a pretty good friend of mine, Judge.
5: And mine, too, but I don't want to make the speech. Let Gildersleeve do it. He's good with women.
2: Very well. If that's the will of the group, I merely thought that as a jurist and as Peavy's personal attorney...
3: I'd like to remind you that it was me she called in the middle of the night.
5: That's right.
3: Me, not you, Judge, not his personal attorney, and not the police. She was too smart for that.
6: Mr. Gildersleeve, I'm going to get tired of you writing the department pretty soon.
2: Pay no attention, Chief. Gildy, if you want to make the statement for the club, go ahead. If it means so much to you.
3: All right, I'll make it. Is that settled?
2: Well, if someone will put it in the form of a motion...
5: All those in favor say aye. Aye. Let's do it now and get it over. We can still play a little poker.

0: Ain't that funny? All the years I know Peavy, I've never been inside his house.
1: I have. Got bit by Peavy's parrot.
0: They got a parrot?
2: Yeah, there's a parrot. We checked him the other night.
1: Checked him for what?
2: Just checked him. It's routine.
3: There's a light in the front room. I imagine that's where she's sitting.
0: Is that her peeking out from behind the window shade?
3: Very likely. She must have heard the car drive up.
2: Well, we might as well go in. No use making her worry.
3: I want to warn you, fellas. She's in a rather nervous state. So, we'll have to be just as tactful as possible.
1: Just leave that to me, Judge.
4: Who is it?
3: Judge
1: Mr. Gildersleeve. I'll do the talking, Judge. It's a few friends of Mr. Peavy's, Mrs. Peavy. Mr. Gildersleeve, Judge Hooker, Chief Gates, and we wondered if...
5: Hey, how about me?
1: Huh? Oh, yes, and Mr. Munson. We just wanted to see you a minute.
4: Yeah. Come in.
0: What the... Oh, the parrot, huh?
3: Good evening, Mrs. Peavy.
4: Any news, Judge?
3: No, no news, I'm sorry to say. You've heard nothing yourself?
4: Not a word. I can't understand it.
6: Father, what a cracker! What's all the commotion?
2: Well, say now, that bird's clever. He said, what's all the commotion?
3: Mrs. Peavy, you know Mr. Gildersleeve, I believe.
4: Yes, I know him.
3: And Chief Gates?
2: Oh, yes, yes. I had the pleasure the other night. that is, it wasn't exactly a pleasure under the circumstances, but we've met.
3: Do you know Mr. Munson?
4: No.
0: Well, pleased to meet you, Mrs. Peavy, I'm sure. I often heard Peavy speak of you.
4: Quiet, baby.
3: Well, Mrs. Peavy, we,
1: I'll handle it, Judge. Mrs. Peavy, we all happen to be members of the Jolly Boys Club, of which your late husband, which your husband was formerly a member. It still is a member, I mean. We shall always think of him as a member of our group.
2: Indeed we shall.
1: All right, Chief. We shall always think of Mr. Peavy as a member of our club. But we just thought, as an organization, we should call on you and state officially our profound regret and sorrow at his unexpected departure from Summerfield. And we just want to say that if there's anything we can do, why, we'd be glad, only too glad, to do it. Is that it, fellas?
0: That's it.
2: We didn't have anything particular in mind, Mrs. Peavy. Just any little errands or...
0: Maybe he left a suit at the cleaners. We could pick it up.
3: Oh, Floyd, boy. Our thought was simply to be helpful in any possible way during your time of sorrow, Mrs. Peavy.
1: Yeah, that's it.
4: I always knew no good had come of Richard hanging around that Jolly Boys Club.
1: There's only one night a week, Mrs. Peavy.
4: Yes.
3: If you could have seen the innocent pleasure your husband used to derive from our little games, Mrs. Peavy, I'm sure you'd feel differently.
0: Yeah, that's right. Win or lose, he'd never get sore. Well, I remember one night he was having a terrible run of cards. He must have been out about... Hey!
1: Mr. Munson is right. Mr. Peavy never lost his temper or gloated. Never swore or used profane language. You should be proud of him.
4: Well, he's gone now.
2: We realize that, Mrs. Peavy. And that's why
4: I always knew no good had come out of that club. Put ideas into Richard's head.
0: Oh, now, Mrs. Peavy, we never...
6: Father, what a cracker! Father, what a cracker!
4: Hush, baby.
2: Fellas, I think we'd better go. Mrs. Peavy's been under quite a strain, and it probably tires her to stand around gassing with strangers.
1: We just wanted to tell you that if there's anything we can do...
4: There isn't anything.
1: Oh. Well, we just... good night, Mrs. Peavy.
4: Good night.
2: Good night, Mrs. Peavy.
0: Good night.
3: Mrs. Peavy, before we go... I'm sure that we are all taking an unnecessarily pessimistic view of the situation. I'm sure that somewhere, at this very moment, Mr. Peavy is thinking of you, possibly making plans to return. After all, to him, you are the center of the universe. a lodestar, irresistibly drawing him home.
6: Well, no, I wouldn't say that.
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0: Parquet Margarine. 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
1: It's me.
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1: Peavy? Well, sure enough. Dear friend Gildersleeve, sorry to trouble you, but would you mind forwarding my light overcoat? Thanking you in advance, R. Peavy. P.S. You may tell Mrs. Peavy for me that when the parrot goes back to sleeping in his own room, she can reach me at General Delivery, Old Point Comfort, Virginia. Good old Peavy. Good night, folks.

0: Great Gildersleeve is played by Harold Perry. It is written by John Wheaton and Sam Moore. The music is by Jack Meekin. Included in the cast are Walter Tetley, Louise Erickson, Lillian Randolph, Shirley Mitchell, Earl Ross, and Richard LeGrand. 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

0: 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Up in his room, the great man lies peacefully on his couch, wrapped in silent sleep. Well, almost silent.
1: Doris Dalrymple, isn't that cute?
2: What you for?
1: I feel good this morning. Wonder why. Yes, sir, I feel wonderful. Where are my slippers? Well, wonder if the children are up. Why do I feel so good?

0: Yeah.
1: Time to be up and doing.
0: Okay.
1: Oh, for corn's
2: sake.
1: Marjorie.
2: Yes?
1: Time to be up and doing.
2: Monkey, please.

0: Where'd I put that toothpaste cap? Oh. Oop. Oh, down the drain. Oh, well, there's a lot of them down there. Wonder if I can get by without a shave. Let's see. Mirror's all steamed up. Better clean it off. Who's that? Is that me? Look terrible. What's that? Another gray hair?
1: Ow!
0: Lines under my eyes. I'm getting old, all right.
2: Hey, Unc.
0: Huh?
2: Come on, time to be up and going.
0: Oh.
2: Hi, Unc. That
0: Leroy. What a morning.

0: Peavy?
1: Yes, Mr. Gildersleeve?
0: Give me another Coke.
1: Do you think you should, Mr. Gildersleeve? You've had three already.
0: I don't care. Give me another Coke.
1: All right, but if you don't mind my saying so, I didn't know you were an early morning drinker.
0: What if I am? Come on, Peavy, give me another Coke.
1: Mr. Gildersleeve, did you ever see The Lost Weekend?
0: Never mind that, Peavy. You know, Peavy, I'm in a rut.
1: You are?
0: I'm stuck in the mud.
1: Huh, I'm sorry to hear that.
0: Funny the way we turn out, isn't it, Peavy? Did you ever think you'd grow up to be a druggist?
1: Well, not exactly. When I was a young man, I had other ideas.
0: Huh? What was that?
1: Well, you may smile, Mr. Gildersleeve, but there was a time when I sort of pictured myself as a sea captain.
0: Huh?
1: But, well, every time I decided to run away, something always happened. One year I had a slight cold, and the next year it was the hives, and then I met Mrs. Peavy.
0: So you gave it up, huh?
1: Well, not right away. Of course, I knew then I'd have to make up my mind. It was either Mrs. Peavy or a three-masted schooner. They both had their good sides. One day I took Mrs. Peavy to an amusement park, and she wanted me to take her for a boat ride through the Tunnel of Love.
0: Uh-huh.
1: Well, it seems impossible, but that boat swayed so much I became violently seasick. And the next day, Mrs. Peavy and I got married.

0: John.
1: Oh, hello, Hooker.
0: What's the matter with you, Gildy?
1: What?
0: Sitting there all hunched over. You look like a balloon with a slow leak.
2: Mr. Gildersleeve is facing life today.
1: Life? All these years, and what am I? Just a water commissioner.
0: Trouble with you is you're lazy. Why don't you learn something about your job? Study, and maybe your chance will come. Abraham Lincoln said that. He used to study nights by the light of a fire. Wrote with charcoal on a shovel.
1: I haven't got a shovel.
2: They're having a sale of shovels at the hardware store.
0: Why, a job like yours can lead to all sorts of things.
2: Of course, I don't know where you could get the charcoal.
0: Gildy, many of our congressmen today were formerly officials in small towns, weren't they, Peavy?
2: Yes, and maybe some of them should have stayed there.
1: Who wants to be in Congress, anyway? I want you to go to special sessions all the time.
0: I can see I'm wasting my time, Gildy. You're indolent, unambitious, and besides that, you're just plain lazy. L-A-Z-Y.
1: I can spell, Judge.
0: I doubt it.
1: You old goat.
0: Good day.
1: Hooker. Old nincompoop, that's what he is. Me go to Congress. Congressman Gildersleeve. Say, that doesn't sound bad. For once, maybe the old goat is right, Peavy. Yeah. If Abraham Lincoln can do it, I can do it.
2: Well, no, I wouldn't say that.

0: if you don't turn that radio off.
1: Pipe down. This is just getting good.
0: How can I study when all that is going?
2: They turn away again. Partner, which way did them rustlers go?
3: They went that way.
2: Come on, men. We'll head them off at the creek.
0: Leroy, if you don't turn off that corny program,
1: I don't like it. You can go upstairs.
0: I don't have to.
2: They slipped away again. Partner, which way did them rustlers go?
3: They went this way.
2: Oh? Come on, men. We'll head them off at the bend.
4: Leroy!
0: Unky, make
4: turn
0: him...
4: off that radio.
1: Ah, oh, gee.
4: Turn it off, you hear?
1: For corn's sake.
2: They slipped away again. Partner, which...
0: Thanks, Unky.
4: Young man, how can you do your homework with all that racket going on?
1: It doesn't bother me, Unc, honest. It relaxes me.
4: Well, it doesn't relax me.
0: Me either.
4: Study is important, young man, and now is the time to do it. Don't wait till you're middle-aged.
1: Middle-aged? I'm just a little kid, 12 years old.
4: Well, anyway, I want it quiet in here. Matter of fact, I intend to do a little studying myself.
1: Are you kidding?
4: This isn't funny, Leroy. There's nothing wrong with me learning more about my job. Reading up on water systems and things like that.
1: Gee, is the mayor giving you homework now?
4: The mayor has nothing to do with this. Now, let's all settle down here. Get on with your homework, Leroy.
1: Okay.
4: You too, my dear.
0: What do you think I've been trying to do?
4: Oh, yes. Good. Used to have a book around here. Something about sanitation and water supply. Guess it's in this bookcase. Dusty in here. Let's see what we got here. Emerson's Essays. Crossword Puzzles for Everybody. Ben-Hur. Must read that sometime. No, don't see it. Leroy, did you see that book?
1: What book?
4: The one I'm looking for, on water supply. Marjorie?
0: Unky, please, I'm trying to study.
4: Well, I've got to find that book. It's important.
0: I thought you said it was going to be quiet in here.
4: It is quiet.
1: Can I turn the radio back on?
4: No! A lot of cooperation I get around here. Bertie!
5: Yes, Miss Gill, please?
4: You see that book?
5: What book is that?
4: The book I'm looking for, of course.
5: I don't know anything about it, Mr. Gillsleeve.
4: Well, it was in the bookcase. Somebody took it out.
5: Well, it wasn't me. I tell you one thing, Mr. Gillsleeve. I don't get much time to read books around here, not with all I got to do.
4: All right, Bertie.
5: I'd like to see anybody do all I do and then still have time to read books. It can't be done. Yeah,
4: Bertie, I didn't mean...
5: Not with what I got to do.
4: I'm sorry, Bertie.
5: Read books around here. Just try and do it.
4: Marjorie, Leroy, where are you going?
0: If you don't mind, Uncle Mort, I think I'll study upstairs.
4: Oh?
1: Me too, Unc.
4: Well, all right, if you'd rather.
5: Miss Gillsleeve.
4: Yeah?
5: This ain't the book you're looking for.

0: Or is it this big, thick one?
1: Why, yes. Hydraulics and water supply. That's it. Well, where'd you find it, Bertie?
0: Out in the pantry.
1: Pantry? Now, what's it doing out there?
0: Well, we've been using it for a doorstop.
1: A doorstop?
0: And sometimes I stand on it.
1: What?
0: It's the only way I can reach that top shelf. I ain't no Jack in the Beanstalk.
1: Bertie, you don't stand on a valuable book like this.
0: Didn't know it was valuable, Mr. Gilsleeve. I found it out in the ash pile 2 years ago.
1: The ash pile? Now, who put it there?
0: You did.
1: Oh. Thanks, Bertie. Thanks very much.
0: That's okay, Mr. Gilsleeve.
1: This is the book, all right. Looks a little caved in the middle. Guess Bertie's putting on a little weight lately. Well, maybe the judge was right. I'll study, and maybe my chance will come. Let's see here. Hydraulics and Water Supply by F.A. Pittman. Chapter 1. In contradistinction to a gravitation supply, where the general hydraulic gradient and... wonder what that means. Maybe I'd better read this tomorrow. Yeah, that's what I'll do. I'll get a fresh start right after supper tomorrow night. Wonder what's on the radio. What's this?
2: Partner, which way did them varmints go? Come on, man, we'll head them off at the pass.
1: Hey, this is exciting. Wonder if they'll catch those rustlers.

0: Well, while the great Gildersleeve is finding out which way they went, I'd like to tell you about a little chat I had with Bertie yesterday. I happened to drop into the Gildersleeve kitchen just a few minutes before dinner time. Bertie was just sitting there, so I said, "Bertie, how come you're not busy getting dinner?"
1: Oh, Mr. Walt, this is my easy day. There ain't no rushing around for me nights that I serve prep dinner.
0: Oh, you mean that delicious quick-cooking macaroni and cheese?
1: Yes, sir, that's right. That macaroni takes only 7 minutes cooking time. Then I stir in the Kraft grated that comes in the package, and I got the fluffiest, lightest, tastiest macaroni and cheese anybody can make.
0: I'll bet it takes more than one package of Kraft dinner to feed this family.
1: Well, Mr. Wall, one package is supposed to serve a normal family, you know, four, but Mr. Gilson, he's a mighty heavy eater. I tell you what I do. I cream a little old leftover ham or chicken or seafood and serve it on the Kraft dinner. That way I keep him satisfied.
0: And you get some satisfaction, too, don't you, Bertie, with the food conservation program.
1: I sure do. And it's mighty satisfying to have one easy day in this here kitchen. Besides that, it helps me catch up on the food budget.
0: Oh, that's right, Bertie. Millions of women all over America have found that it's a good idea to have a supply of Kraft dinner on their pantry shelves. So, ladies, get Kraft dinner from your food store tomorrow. Look for the yellow and blue package, plainly marked Kraft Dinner. It's morning again, and the great Gildersleeve is climbing the stairs to his office. There's fire in his eyes, and he's filled with a new determination to lift his pudgy figure up the ladder of success.
2: A good job as water commissioner. Next step might be mayor. After mayor, next step might be Congress. After Congress, next step might be... no more steps. Good morning, Bessie.
3: Good morning, Mr. Gildersleeve.
2: Bessie, we're going to have a meeting of the staff this morning.
3: Staff? Who's that?
2: It's you, Bessie. Pull up a chair and sit down.
3: Yes, sir.
2: The meeting will come to order. Bessie, we're not doing our jobs. I don't mean just you, but me, too.
3: I think you're doing a fine job, Mr. Gildersleeve, just because you take a nap every afternoon.
2: I don't mean that. We've got to work, Bessie. Study. Why, just last night I was studying a book on hydraulics.
3: Hydraulics? What's that?
2: Hydraulics are... Well, I haven't got time to explain it now. We've got to be more efficient around here, Bessie. Reorganize the office.
3: What? Again?
2: This time, I mean the entire office. Get things up to date. Clean out our files. We'll start right now. I'll pull the files to the middle of the room so we can get out. What's in these files? Heavy. When we get all through, Bessie, we'll show the mayor what we've done. He'll be mighty proud of us. But don't just stand there, Bessie. You work here, too.
3: Oh, what'll I do?
2: Start cleaning out those drawers.
3: Yes, sir.
2: What are these galoshes doing in the file?
3: Those are mine. I always keep them in there.
2: Well, keep them someplace else.
3: Yes, sir.
2: Ye gods, when was this file cleaned out last?
3: I don't remember, Mr. Gildersleeve. Why?
2: This newspaper here. Look at that headline. Lindbergh reaches Paris. Bessie, we've got to clean out these files more often. I'll just take all this junk out and dump it right here. Candy bars. True love stories.
3: Mr. Gildersleeve, we've got stuff all over the floor. There's no place to walk.
2: We'll clean it up later. First things first. Bessie, I've made up my mind. I'm going to be the best water commissioner in the whole state. Who knows what that'll lead to?
3: A raise?
2: Oh, no, something more than that. Bessie, some men have gone from jobs like mine to Congress. Congressman Gildersleeve. How does that sound, Bessie?
3: Congressman Gildersleeve. That sounds wonderful. Oh, Congressman Gildersleeve?
2: Yes?
3: Can I go down and get a malt?
2: Sure. Okay. Nothing's too good for one of my constituents. Go right ahead, Bessie.
3: Thank you, Congressman.
2: Congressman. I'll have to give that girl a raise someday. Room's sure a mess. Well, I'll finish it when Bessie gets back. Might as well sit down and rest a minute. Congressman Gildersleeve. Silly. Don't know, though. Stranger things than that have happened. Congressman Gildersleeve. Thank you. And so I stand before you in these hallowed halls of Congress, urging you, nay, pleading with you to pass this bill.
4: Will Congressman Gildersleeve yield?
2: No.
4: I repeat, sir, will the congressman yield?
2: No, I will not yield to any man. Yeah, thank you. Thank you. So I say, if you pass this bill, it will bring prosperity and happiness to the constituents of my town, Summerfield, the finest town in these United States.
4: I resent that, sir. Nothing could be finer than my town in Carolina.
2: Oh, go chase a filly, Buster. Well, thank you. Fellow congressman, I'm not asking for much for my little town. Only $10 billion. A drop in the bucket. And remember, the money will go for that worthy project, a dam over the Summerfield Creek, to be known simply as the Gildersleeve Dam.
5: Well, that's one of the finest speeches I ever heard.
6: Me too.
5: He's our man, all right. Oh, Congressman Gildersleeve.
2: Yes?
5: Would you consider being our party's nominee for president?
2: President? Well, I hadn't thought about it.
6: Please, Congressman, the party needs you. You're the only man who can stop the Eisenhower boom.
2: Well, if you put it that way. And if I'm elected...
7: Gildersleeve.
2: I will yield to no man.
7: Gildersleeve!
2: Oh, what's it for? Mayor Terwilliger. What are you doing here in Washington?
7: Washington?
2: Oh, guess I was daydreaming.
7: You weren't dreaming, all right. Gildersleeve, what's going on here?
2: Huh?
7: This office looks like a cyclone hit it. Why don't you straighten things up around here once in a while?
2: But, Mayor...
7: This is a fine way to run a water department. Where's your secretary?
2: Bessie went down for a malt.
7: Oh, she did. And why were you asleep at your desk?
2: Well...
7: What this department needs is some efficiency, reorganization. Gildersleeve, a child could do a better job than this.
2: But...
7: If you can't do this job, I'll get somebody who can. Good day. Oh, and put these files back where they belong.
2: Just when I was trying to...
8: I'm back.
2: What?

0: had with the mayor again.
1: Imagine him saying a child could do my job.
0: Wonder what kid he would hire.
1: Well, that's ridiculous.
0: Gildersleeve,
1: you're a flop. Trying to be somebody.
0: Who are you kidding? Can't even do your own job.
1: Congressman. There's our house.
0: Little Leroy and Marjorie. They know their old uncle's a failure. They're just too nice to say so. Guess they'd be better off if I went away. And they wouldn't have to be ashamed of me. I'll probably end up being a vagabond, hopping freights, making just enough to live on, picking apricots. Well, might as well go in, I guess.
1: Dark in here. Why aren't the lights on? Where is everybody?
0: Marjorie! Leroy! Birdie!
1: Nobody here.
0: They've left me.
1: Where's the light?
0: Judge! Floyd!
2: Hi, Commissioner.
0: So what are you all doing here?
2: Hello, Mr. Gildersleeve.
0: Peavy, what is all this?
3: It's your birthday, Unc.
0: What?
3: Sure, happy birthday, Unc.
4: Yes, happy birthday, Mr. Gildersleeve.
0: Mrs. Dalrymple.
4: Did you forget about your birthday?
0: My birthday? Yes, I guess I did.
4: Isn't that cute?
2: Well, all together now.
0: What?

0: Gee, folks, I don't know how to... Well...
1: Were you surprised, Unc?
0: Surprised? Yes, I was, Leroy. You all don't know what a nice surprise this is.
2: Well, it couldn't happen to a nicer fellow, Commish.
3: I second the motion.
1: Oh, Yes.
0: Well done. Bertie!
4: Happy birthday, Miss Gildersleeve.
1: Isn't that a beautiful cake?
0: Oh, wonderful, Mrs. Dalrymple.
4: Been working on this all day.
0: Oh, thank you, Bertie.
4: Nothing too good for you, Miss Gildersleeve.
5: May I have your attention, please?
0: Yes, quiet.
5: Thank you. Before we retire to the festive board, I have a few words I'd like to say. Ladies and gentlemen and jolly boys, we are gathered here this evening to pay tribute to our dear friend, Throckmorton P. Gildersleeve.
0: Thank you, folks.
5: Thank you. And why do we pay tribute to Throckmorton P. Gildersleeve? Because he is a man of great fame? No. Because he's a man of great wealth? No. We honor him because he's a true friend, loved by us and by his little niece and nephew. That is the true mark of a successful man.
0: Well, thank you, Judge.
5: Not at all, Gildy.
2: Hey, when do we eat?
0: Oh, excuse me. There's somebody at the door.
6: Boy, he's a jolly good
0: man. Wonderful.
7: Good evening, Mr. Gildersleeve.
0: Oh, Mayor Terwilliger. Good evening. Won't you come in?
7: Oh, sorry, I won't have time. Gildersleeve, I'm sorry I was so harsh this afternoon. Bessie told me you were trying to reorganize the office.
0: Oh, that's all right.
7: And I have a little gift for you, a birthday present, here.
0: For me? Well, thank you, Mr. Mayor.
7: Not at all. Happy birthday, Mr. Gildersleeve, and good night.
0: Good night. Well, that was nice of him. Wonder what the present is. Oh, book. Let's see what it is.
8: Oh, hydraulics and water supply. Hee.

0: Ladies and gentlemen, instead of their usual commercial message, the folks at Kraft want you to hear something very important that's going on in the Gildersleeve kitchen.
1: Oh, you still up, Bertie?
2: Hello, Miss Gildersleeve.
1: Just thought I might have a little snack before I go to bed. See what's in the refrigerator. Bertie, what's the sign you got pasted up in here?
2: Well, the government wants us to save food, and I put that up so we wouldn't forget.
1: Huh? Let's see what it says. No meat on Tuesdays. No poultry or eggs on Thursdays. Save a slice of bread a day. Waste nothing. Well, it's a fine idea, Bertie.
2: Yes, sir.
1: Say, didn't see that slice of beef might make a little sandwich.
2: Miss Gildersleeve, there's another sign in there you didn't read.
1: Huh? Oh, yes, right here. P.S. No more midnight snacks for Mr. Gildersleeve till the emergency's over. Signed, Bertie and the U.S. government. Well, you're right, Bertie. If all of us will conserve on food just a little, that means that no one will have to go hungry. Anywhere. Let's all do our part, folks. Good night.

0: The Great Gildersleeve is played by Harold Perry. It was written by Gene Stone and Jack Robinson with music by Jack Meakin. Included in the cast are Walter Tetley, Louise Erickson, Lillian Randolph, Earl Ross, and Richard LeGrand. 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
1: That's right. 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
0: 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If it isn't Leroy running through the house, it's Leroy running up the stairs.
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0: And it's always Leroy running through his shoes, which is quite a running problem to the Great Gildersleeve.
3: Bank statements. Hate 'em. Look at this. Every other check. Shoes for Leroy. Shoes for Leroy. Leroy, come down here.
4: You call me up.
2: And don't run.
4: What's up, Unc?
3: Leroy, you've been running through too many pairs of shoes. What happens to them?
4: Gosh, I'm on my feet a lot, Unc.
3: Well, try to sit down more often like I do. Let me see those soles. Oh, for goodness sake. How do you do it, Leroy?
4: No brakes on my bicycle.
3: What am I going to do with you, young man?
4: Buy me a new bike?
3: No. We're going down to Hogan Brothers in the morning and buy you a new pair of shoes with pig iron soles. If you're going to run through the house like a horse, you might as well look like one.

0: Why isn't that boy ready? Keep me waiting like this. Here it is, nearly 9 o'clock. Why didn't he wash his feet last night? He knows very well that... Leroy!
1: I'm coming. Not so loud, huh?
0: Well, get a move on. Why are you tiptoeing?
1: You said to take it easy on the shoes.
0: It's a little late for that pair. Look at those toes. Like blown-out firecrackers.
1: Take it easy, Hunk. You might wake Marge. She's still asleep.
0: And since when have you become so interested in your sister's sleep?
1: Shh.
0: Don't go shushing me in my own house. What is this?
2: Leroy, don't you leave.
1: Oh, Hunk, see? You woke her up.
3: Leroy Forrester, don't you dare try to sneak out of the house without asking for it first. Good morning, Uncle Mort.
0: Good morning, my dear.
1: Who's sneaking out? Just trying to let you get your beauty sleep. Why don't you sleep till noon, Marge?
3: And don't try to be funny. Ask him for it now.
0: What is this?
1: I'll ask him on the way downtown. See you later, Marge.
3: Leroy Forrester, you ask him for it now.
0: Yes, Leroy, for goodness sake, ask me.
3: Go on, I want my $1.80.
0: Your $1.80?
3: He's been borrowing nickels and dimes from me long enough. He never pays them back, the little weasel.
0: Little young man?
3: And I just have to get those new Ken Carson records. Ask him, Leroy, I want my money.
1: Well, can I have my October allowance, Unc?
0: Your October allowance? If you remember correctly, I just gave you your November allowance.
1: Okay, my December allowance.
0: Leroy, you're up to your ears in debt again. What are we going to do with you?
1: Well, you can't throw me into prison. I learned that in school. He used to throw a guy in debtor's prison, but Miss Goodwin says that...
0: No one has any intention of throwing you into prison. Have you, Marjorie? No. But you must learn to pay your debts.
1: Why? If they can't throw you into prison...
0: That's not the proper attitude, young man. How do you ever expect to get any place in this world if you can't borrow money? Borrow and pay back. Borrow and pay back. That's the American way of life. You know that. And you can't expect to borrow without credit.
3: What about my money, Uncle Mort?
0: Huh? Oh, yes, here you are, my dear. December, Leroy.
3: Thanks, Unky.
1: How about thanking me?
2: Huh?
1: All the dirty things to do, attaching a guy's allowance. Holy cow, now I won't have any money till Christmas. Hey, Unc, how about raising my allowance $1 so I won't always be embarrassing my relatives?
0: I'll do no such thing. If you want more money, you can earn it.
1: Gosh, probably I'll have to sell papers. Standing around on a drafty old street corner.
0: A lot of big men started their fortune selling newspapers. It's a very honorable profession for boys. Hard work, small pay, long hours, but honorable.
1: Okay, Unc, you've convinced me.
0: Good.
1: I'll take better care of the money you give me.
0: You bet you will. You'll take your responsibilities more seriously. You can't go around borrowing money with no intention of paying it back. Good credit is money in the bank, Leroy. Remember that. Look at me. I don't owe a man in this whole town. And I can go to any of my friends and borrow $100 any time I want it.
1: $100?
0: Certainly, $100. Or more. Well, I could. Now, who's that?
4: Well, good morning, Gildy. Hello, Leroy.
1: Hi.
0: Judge, you're just the man I want to see. Loan me $100.
4: What?
0: Loan me $100. You're a friend of mine, Horace.
4: $100?
0: Where are you going?
4: Goodbye.
1: Credit slipping, Hunk.
0: It is not. Come back here, Horace. Horace, old pal, come back. What's the idea of running off like that?
4: What's the idea of frightening me like that? What do you need $100 for heaven's sake?
0: Well, if I ask for it, it must be important.
1: I'll say.
0: Leroy, you stay out of this. And you may go upstairs.
1: What for?
0: Well, wash your hands.
1: To go get a pair of shoes?
0: Yes. The judge and I want to have a little talk.
1: Oh, for corn's sake.
4: I'm sorry if I embarrassed you in front of your nephew, Gildy, but $100.
0: Forget it, Judge. Just write me a check before Leroy comes back, and I'll explain later.
4: Not so fast, Gildy. I'm sorry if you're in financial difficulty, but if you can't make both ends meet, get into something that pays instead of collecting your little dole from the city.
0: I resent that, Hooker.
4: If I've told you once, I've told you 100 times, you're just vegetating in the water department. You're becoming a big, fat water lily.
0: Listen, you old goat.
4: Now, Gildy.
0: Will you try to listen for a minute? Horace, I'm only doing this for Leroy's benefit.
4: For Leroy's benefit? Well, you make a touching appeal, Gildy, but...
0: Oh, for goodness sake. Come on, Leroy, we're going downtown. Leroy, what's holding you up now?
2: I'm washing my hands.
0: What for? We're just going down to get some shoes. That boy.
5: Miss Gildy. Miss Leslie, are you leaving now?
0: Yes, Bertie. What is it?
5: Nothing, except this is grocery day. Good morning, Judge.
4: Morning, Bertie. Beautiful morning.
5: It sure is, Judge. Grocery day, Mr. Gilfreed.
0: What? Didn't I give you this week's grocery money, Bertie?
5: Yes, sir, but we bought that ham, you know, and when you buy ham these days, you're dealing in high finance.
0: Yes. How much, Bertie?
5: Well, we're out of eggs. You and Leroy ate the last half dozen this morning. And then we need sugar and coffee and potatoes. You want to see the list?
0: No, no. How much, Bertie?
5: Well, $20 ought to do it.
4: Well, see you later, Gilda.
0: You needn't rush away, Judge. I've got grocery money.

0: step along, Leroy. I've got other things to do today.
1: Oh, gosh, Unc, if you haven't got time, why don't you let me pick out my own shoes?
0: This thing needs supervision, young man.
1: But I'm a big kid.
0: You're still a little boy, even if you do have a man-sized foot.
1: I'll bring back the change, honest.
0: Well, you have to learn how to take care of money sometime, I guess. Gave Bertie all my big bills. Come along, Leroy. I'll have to go down to the bank and get some money anyway.
1: Way down there and back? Can't you borrow it from one of your friends?
0: Leroy.
1: All your friends aren't like Judge Hooker, are they?
0: Judge Hooker is no longer a friend.
1: There's Mr. Munson in his barber shop. He's a friend of yours.
0: Well, yes, yes, he is.
1: And if we're in a hurry...
0: All right, come on, Leroy. The trouble with you is that you always have to be shown.
2: Hi, Commish. Wondered if you were coming in.
0: Morning, Floyd.
2: Leroy, how they going?
1: Swell.
2: Well, what'll it be? Haircut, Commish? Hop right up.
0: No, not today, Floyd.
2: Shave for Leroy? Well, what can I do for you?
0: Well, Floyd, we just dropped in to,
1: You want me to ask him?
0: I'll handle this. Floyd, how much money do you have in the till?
2: Well, let me see. It just opened up. Chief Gates was in for a haircut and a shave. Cut him. Chief has a bad mole, ugly place right on his face.
0: Come on, Floyd. How much do you have?
2: Well, a haircut and a shave's only a buck and a quarter. No tip. Cut him.
0: That's not enough. How much do you have under the towels?
2: Under the towels?
0: I know you keep the big stuff under the towels, Floyd. All barbers do. Let's see it.
2: Why?
1: Gee, have you got $100 under there, Mr. Munson?
0: Yes, Floyd. Let me have $100.
2: $100? Kidding, huh? Aren't you?
0: No, I'm not, Floyd. You're a friend of mine, a fellow jolly boy. Lend me $100.
2: Commissioner, if I had 100 clams, I wouldn't be cutting hair. I'd skip town so fast nobody'd know which way I went. Say, you're not thinking of skipping.
0: Don't be ridiculous, Floyd, and stop beating around the bush. I have to get down to Hogan Brothers.
2: Oh? That little secretary of yours putting a squeeze on you for another dress?
0: No, Floyd.
2: Can't squeeze the secretary without getting squeezed right back, huh, Commissioner?
0: Now, see here, Floyd. That was a misunderstanding, and you know it.
2: Well, what do we talk about now?
0: We're talking about money, Floyd. Let's see what's in the bag.
2: What bag?
0: The bag under the towels.
2: Oh, that. That's my lunch.
0: Your lunch? Let me see.
2: Now, just a minute, Commish.
0: Uh-huh. What kind of a lunch is that, Floyd?
2: Bologna sandwiches.
0: Bologna is right. A fine friend you are. You can't even tell the truth.
2: Well, you haven't told me anything. Why do you want the dough? Did you lose your job? Mayor Terwilliger fire you again?
0: It's none of your business what I want the money for.
2: Okay, have it your way. But you can't expect to come in and put the sleeve on a guy without telling him why.
1: Oh, come on, Unc. We're not going to get any shoes this way.
2: Shoes? Hey, just a minute, Commish. If it's a matter of keeping the kid in shoes, why,
0: That's not the idea. I'm just trying to establish Leroy's credit. Come on.

0: We'll be back with the great Gildersleeve in just a minute. The other day, in my capacity as the parquet reporter, I had a very interesting conversation with Judge Hooker. It all started when I said, Judge, what do you think...
1: Think of parquet? Well, son, I'll tell you. Parquet is my favorite spread for bread. Yes, sir. I think parquet is above par and okay.
0: Yes, Judge, but what do you think about...
1: Think about the vitamin content? Well, I'll tell you. I think the fact that parquet contains 15,000 units of vitamin A per pound is mighty important to every housewife.
0: And what about the...
1: The quality? 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
0: Well, how about the
1: cost of parquet? 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
0: Look, Judge, why do you
1: buy parquet? 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
0: Yes, sir. 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Try parquet margarine. P-A-R-K-A-Y. It's wonderful. Times in its history, the Summerfield Telephone Exchange has been swamped. That time in 1922 when the glue factory blew up. The time Orson Welles broadcast from Mars. And the time Throckmorton P. Gildersleeve tried to borrow $100 to teach his nephew a lesson in credit. That's today.
2: I heard about it in the barbershop. Nobody seems to know how he went broke, but...
3: It's the most pitiful thing, Agnes. Borrowing money to buy shoes for his family. Our own water commissioner.
1: I stopped by this morning to give him a ride downtown, and he tried to hit me up for $100. A man needs help, Chief.
4: Yeah, okay, I'll tell him your phone, Chief Gates. Yeah, I'll tell him his credit's always good with you, huh? Okay, so long, Chief.
5: What's this, Leroy?
4: Oh, hi, Unc. You home?
5: What's this about my credit?
4: That was Chief Gates. He said he'd been talking to Judge Hooker, and if you needed money, why didn't you come to him?
5: Money? What's Hooker been up to now?
4: Gosh, I wish I had credit like you. Didn't think you could do it, Unc.
5: Yes, well, no matter, just so you've learned your lesson, my boy. The important thing is pay your debts promptly when due. Then you'll always have good credit like I have.
4: Now, you've sure got it, Unc. They've been calling all afternoon.
5: Oh, who's been calling?
4: People trying to lend you money.
5: What is this, Leroy?
4: Not much. $5, $10, some
5: $20. What?
4: Oh, boy, there's another one. I'll get it.
5: Leroy, come back here. I'll get it. How did this get around town? Try to teach a child a lesson and... Hello. Yes, this is Mr. Gildersleeve. Dr. Pettibone? No, thanks, Doctor. I don't need any. Don't know how it ever got around. Rumors. Idle rumors. Yes, I'm sure. Goodbye.
4: Dr. Pettibone, huh? He called before.
5: Well, he won't call again, and nobody else had better call.
4: Let me get this one up.
5: Never mind. I've got it. Hello? Yes? No. Goodbye. Confound it.
4: Who was that, Unc?
5: I don't know.
4: A lot of them said they were going to call back.
5: That's what they think.
4: What are you going to do, Unc?
5: Operator? Operator. Hello. I want to be disconnected. Yes, this is Mr. Gildersleeve. Don't be sorry. Just disconnect the telephone. Stop everything. Terminate the service. No more calls, do you hear? That's an order. How do these things happen?
4: Why don't you go in and sit down, Unc? You've had a tough day.
5: Yes, I have. I will. Zook.
6: Hello, Leroy. Hello, Uncle Mort.
4: Hi, Marge. Hey, you should have been here. A lot's been going on.
6: I know what's been going on, Leroy. Do you mind if I talk to Uncle Mort alone for a few minutes?
4: Sure, I was just going.
5: Well, Marjorie?
6: You poor old dear.
5: Huh?
6: Why didn't you tell me, Unky?
5: Tell you what.
6: I just want you to know that I'll do anything to help. And here's the dollar radio. I didn't get the records.
5: Now, see here, Marjorie. What have you heard?
6: I wish I'd heard it from you rather than from the outside. Unky, I'll skimp. I'll go without.
5: Skimp? Oh, for goodness sake. There'll be no skimping nor going without around here. Marjorie, sit down. I have to talk to you. little Marjorie.
6: Poor old Unky. Borrowing money on the streets.
5: Marjorie! Marjorie, I want you to listen to me. Now stop that crying. Here, dry your eyes. There's nothing to be upset about, my dear. It was all a misunderstanding. Horrible mistake. Your old uncle has plenty of money. Well, enough anyway. You and Leroy will always have the best that money can buy. Is that clear?
6: Yes, Unky.
5: Well, now go upstairs, my dear, and compose yourself.
7: I'm home, Miss Gildersleeve. Come out and see the roast beef. I got a lot of groceries.
5: Huh? Oh, hello, Bertie.
7: But you know something that man down at the grocery store wouldn't let me pay for him?
5: What?
7: He said he understands. Said take as long as you want to pay.
6: Oh, Unky, you're being so noble.
5: Marjorie, come back here. Bertie.
7: What's the matter with her?
5: What's the matter with everybody around here?
7: I don't know, but that grocery man, he's crazy. That's what he is. He wouldn't take no money.
5: Well, he will take it.
7: No, sir, he won't. I kept fanning him with that $20 bill, and all he said was he understood.
5: Well, he doesn't understand. Bertie, you take that money back to him.
7: Well, just as you say, Mr. Gilsey, but I wouldn't be looking no gift horse in the mouth, not at these prices.
5: How do I go about straightening this thing out? Put an ad in the newspaper? The paper probably wouldn't take my money. Telephone, Bertie. Telephone?
7: I'll get it.
5: No, I'll get it. I thought I told that operator.
3: Mr. Gildersleeve?
5: Operator, I told you to discontinue our service.
3: We did, Mr. Gildersleeve, but one of your friends had your service reinstated and asked us to send the bill to him.
5: Who did that?
3: Oh, he said he preferred to remain anonymous.
5: Oh!

0: Peavy's Pharmacy. Oh, hello, Judge. No, I haven't seen him around today. $100? You don't say. No, he hasn't asked me yet. Well, I'll be watching for him. Uh-oh, I'll talk to you later, Judge.
1: Hello, Peavy.
0: Well, hello, Mr. Gildersleeve. What can I do for... It's a fine day, isn't it?
1: Peavy, it's mighty good to see you.
0: It is?
1: This is the one place a man can come when things aren't going right. You're always happy to see a person drop in.
0: I wouldn't say that.
1: Yes, sir, it's always good to come in here and talk to a real friend. By George, we've been pretty close, Peavy. You and I always have been able to talk about our personal problems.
0: Well, up to a point.
1: And we don't want to talk about them, we don't. Peavy, we're not going to talk about money, are we?
0: Oh, no, Mr. Gildersleeve. As a matter of fact, I'd rather we didn't.
1: Huh?
0: But I want you to know that if you ever need anything in the way of pharmaceutical preparations, just come in and I'll be glad to put it on the books.
1: You too, Peavy.
0: Well, it's just a friendly gesture, you understand. I wouldn't want it to get around to the rest of my trade.
1: Don't worry, Peavy. Now get this straight about my finances once and for all, will you? Well, hello, Eve.
2: Hello, Throckmorton. How nice to see you. Hello, Mr. Peavy.
0: Yeah, hello, Miss Goodwin.
1: Eve, it's good to see you. Have a Coke. A great big Coke.
2: Well, I don't...
1: Peavy, two large Cokes.
0: Two large Cokes, Mr. Gildersleeve? The large ones are 10, the small ones are 5.
1: You heard me, Peavy. Two large Cokes.
2: I think I'd rather have a small one, Throckmorton.
0: Yes, Cokes are very filling.
1: Two large Cokes, Peavy. Who's doing the ordering?
2: I really couldn't drink a large one.
0: And two small Cokes coming up.
1: What? Two large Cokes, Peavy. Confound it.
0: One large Coke with two straws. A lot of people are drinking that way now.
1: Well, have it your own way, Peavy. One large Coke with two straws.
2: Oh, Throckmorton, you're still a schoolboy.
1: By George, Eve, this is wonderful. Let's step out tonight. I've had a hard day. Feel like doing the town.
2: Well, I was going to the library.
1: Library? Let's have dinner at the Sky Room, Eve. Much noisier. What the heck?
2: Oh, that sounds wonderful, Throckmorton.
0: The Sky Room, you say? I wouldn't be carried away, Mr. Gildersleeve.
1: What business is this of yours, Peavy?
0: Just speaking as a friend. Pardon me.
1: Yes, yes. Well, here you are, Peavy.
0: No, let the coach be on me, Mr. Gildersleeve.
2: Oh, well, thank you, Mr. Peavy.
1: What is this?
0: It's a pleasure, Miss Goodwin. Quite a rich bill of fare at the Sky Room, as I remember. Took Mrs. Peavy there on our wedding anniversary. Skipped two of the courses, and it still cost me nearly...
1: Peavy, I'm not interested in the cost.
0: Well, then, I can't feel very sorry for you.
1: I don't want you to feel sorry for me, you or anybody else.
2: Please, Throckmorton, perhaps I should go to the library tonight.
1: But, Eve, what about our dinner?
2: Well, if you insist. But why don't we just go to the tea room? We've always enjoyed it there.
0: Yes, that's a sensible idea.
1: She's... Why don't you take her to dinner, Peavy? I'm not hungry. I'll call you later, Eve.
2: Well, Throckmorton, where are you going?
1: I feel so bad I may even go to the office and work. Fine state of affairs that a man can't talk to a friend without being offered money. It's humiliating. I'll lock myself in the office. They'll never think to call me there.
3: Hey, Gildersleeve. Wait a minute, Gildy.
1: Oh, Hooker.
3: I've been looking all over for you. I've got great news. Your troubles are over.
1: Hooker, what do you mean by spreading this malicious gossip all over town? Are you trying to ruin my reputation?
3: I bring you glad tidings, Gildy.
1: Out of the way, Benedict Arnold.
3: The mayor's in his office and he wants to see you.
1: The mayor? Did you tell him to?
3: I didn't tell him a thing. But you'd better stop in and see him. I understand he has a pleasant surprise for you.
1: I don't want any charity from Mayor Terwilliger or anybody else.
3: Who said anything about charity? Stop in and see him.
1: All right, I will, and I'll tell him. Sir Williger.
4: Well, Gildersleeve, come in, come in. I have something here that will be of interest to you.
1: Well, I don't want it. And I want you and everybody else to know that I don't need money. I wouldn't accept a penny.
4: This is astonishing. Why do you say that, Gildersleeve?
1: Because I have money. Money in my pocket. Money in the bank. A war bond. Insurance. My house is paid for, practically. I don't need any money.
4: Well, I don't understand your attitude, Gildersleeve, but I do admire it. And I appreciate your being down here on Saturday afternoon, too, attending to business like I am. And why do we do it, Gildersleeve? Not for money. For the good of our fair city.
1: Huh? Oh, yes.
4: Well, Gildersleeve, you've robbed me of a great pleasure this afternoon, but I'm proud of you. It was to be my pleasant duty to report that at last week's council meeting, we voted a rather substantial raise for you.
1: Raise? Well.
4: But if you won't take the money, we'll divert it into some other use. Yes, this is a big thing you're doing, Gildersleeve, and I know it'll give you great satisfaction to see me tear up this check.
1: Oh, but Mr. Mayor!
4: What did you say, Gildersleeve?
1: He...

0: We'll see very shortly whether the great Gildersleeve can bounce back from that one. Every day, millions of women all over America serve parquet margarine because it tastes so good. Try it soon. Discover for yourself how good parquet tastes when you spread it on bread, toast, and rolls. It's true. Every day, millions of women all over America serve parquet margarine because it tastes so good. Look first for the margarine of Kraft quality. Parquet margarine made by Kraft.
1: To market, to get some parquet. Home again, try it today. You like it, you love it, like millions who say.
0: Parquet margarine made by Kraft.
1: Their favorite margarine is parquet.
0: P-A-R-K-A-Y, it's wonderful.
2: Special delivery.
3: Oh, thank you, Bertie.
2: Must be important. Special delivery on Sunday.
3: Yes, we'll see. From Mayor Terwilliger. Why is he writing me? Dear Gildersleeve, I have given the matter of your raise additional thought. I'm enclosing a check to cover the increase, which is retroactive from September 1st. Well.